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3: Scott Ryder, the Knicks look to close out the Cavs, going for the four-game sweep of the NBA's East Finals as they're getting ready to tip off in Cleveland. New York star Jalen Brunson is averaging 26 points, nearly 7 assists per game in the series. It says it's a priority to get the sweep.
4: That seems very important. No matter what's at stake, it's a chance for us to come together, be better than we were the game before, and continue to learn and try to be the best thing we can be.
3: And Game 4 of the East Finals between the Knicks and Cavs is on ESPN TV and radio, with coverage underway now. Game about to tip off. New York looking ahead to the NBA Finals for the first time since 1999. On the baseball scoreboard, the Phillies have a 1-0 lead on the Padres in the fifth in San Diego on Kyle Schwarber's Major League best 21st homer of the season. Nationals pounding the Guardians 10-2 in the sixth in Cleveland. James Wood, a leadoff home run, is 14th. Washington has hit 7 home runs in this one. Curtis Meade has 2 of those. Final scores, Diamondbacks down the Giants 6-2 in San Francisco. Tel Marte, 4 hits, knocked in 3. Merrill Kelly, 7 solid for his 5th win. Reds defeat the Mets 7-2 in Queens. New York's lost 4 in a row. They're now 22-32 on the season. The Yankees rally for a 4-3 win over the Royals. Anthony Volpe, go ahead, 2-run single in the 9th. New York now 3.5 and back in first place Tampa Bay. Orioles take the Rays 9-7 in 13 innings on a Colton Cowser walk-off 2-run homer. Cubs have lost 9 straight. They fall to the Pirates 2-1.
5: Here's Michelle Smallman, and coming up Tuesday, it's Memorial Day weekend. So much going on. I'll tell you all the small things that I learned at 8:30 a.m. Eastern. It's on Sportsfit, like 6 a.m. Eastern, right here on ESPN Radio, ESPN2, and ESPNU.

0: Hello and welcome in. It's Always College Football. I'm your host, Greg McElroy. Glad to have you here with us today. There are two versions of college football, and right now, here we are, May of 2026. The sport is really being asked which one it wants to be. The first version is the one that made the sport really different from pretty much anything else on the American sports calendar. The version where a loss in week four was not just a setback, but it was, in many cases, a funeral. The version where Alabama and Georgia are playing in week one of October, and both programs know, they don't suspect, they don't fear, but they know that the loser of that game could very well be watching January and the festivities in January, quarterfinals, semifinals, national championship, really watching it from their couch. The version where the regular season was not a warm-up act, it was the main event. But that version of college football could be going into a different direction. We'll see, because that version, every single Saturday from Saturday of Labor Day all the way through Thanksgiving, had the same kind of weight that most sports could only manufacture in the game seven of a playoff series. Then there's the other version, a version that right now is being discussed heavily and being constructed in conference meeting rooms and television negotiating tables, a version where 24 teams make the playoff and where a three-loss program can still ultimately hoist the trophy at the end of January, where coaches manage losses instead of doing whatever it takes to prevent them. So there's a little bit of a crossroads that we're in right now. Here's the thing about both versions. You can't have both, right? You can sell both, and people will likely buy both, but you can't actually have both, I don't think. And today on Always College Football, we're going to spend some time, with a sport that is trying to figure out where we're trying to go. A sport that spent a lot of money on rosters while cutting tennis programs. A sport where there are a lot of conferences that are coalescing around an expanded playoff and one commissioner who is trying to hold the line and really won't allow it to go anywhere else without his full approval. So it's going to be fascinating. We also might be talking about one of the best college football players in the country, who that might be. And we're going to talk a little bit about some positions that might very well factor in to the discussion when we get to our mailbag a little later on. So let's dive in to the key word of today's episode. That's unsustainable. But before we do, I encourage you to go ahead and just subscribe to the podcast, wherever you get the podcast, and check us out on the ESPN College Football YouTube page. Now, Pete Thamel published a piece yesterday coming out of Big Ten Spring Conference meetings, and the headline of that question is whether or not college football is currently sustainable. Let's answer it next. The big question of the day, is big budget spending in college sports sustainable? Right now, the most fashionable word in the sport, it feels like, in college athletics, kind of across the board, from ADs to head coaches to people who haven't coached in a really long time, is the unsustainable nature of the sport we love so much. We've heard it from multiple athletic directors. Pat Chun said it. Jay Batt from Michigan State said it. Deion Sanders, the head coach of Colorado, has said it. Nick Saban has said it. Senators have weighed in. And my first reaction every time I hear them ask that question is unsustainable for whom? Because I look at kind of what the numbers are doing, and I look at the Ohio State roster, for example, in 24 that went on to win the national championship, and the fact that that roster cost $20 million. And at the time, that number was treated as if it was like a crime being committed on the way to the stadium. I mean, pearls were clutched. People were writing about writing columns, and talking heads were going on television and saying that college football, as we know it, is over. You just go buy championships. And right now, heading into the 26th season, $20 million is the floor. That is the minimum buy-in right now at the table for programs that want to be in the top half of maybe the Big Ten or the SEC. The programs in the conferences at that level are already being projected to finish in the bottom tier of the league. The new frontier is not 20 million. The new frontier, according to people that are familiar with what's being spent, is now $50 million. There's buzz out of Baton Rouge that when they hired Lane Kiffin, they had reportedly committed between 25 and 30 million annually to the roster through rev sharing and NIL funds. And that's reported as kind of the starting point, not necessarily the ceiling. You hear about other programs with the Penn State and Ohio State, several people saying, well, $50 million, that's where everybody's at now. What's to stop the sport from getting to 60 next year, 70 the year after that, maybe 80, 85 at some point in the very near future? And here's Kirk Ferentz, head coach of Iowa, who's been the head coach since for four presidents now. His entire identity at his program is kind of built around controlled, measured, sustainable developmental program identity, right? I mean, he's looking at the entire sport as kind of the elder statesman. And he's saying nothing would surprise me at this point. Saying nothing that would surprise him. Think about that. Now, that sentence should be printed. It should be framed. It should be hung in every single administrator's office in the country, because this might be the most honest assessment we've seen right now in the sport. Now, let me tell you what I actually think about the word unsustainable. The people saying it are not wrong, and that the spending is clearly escalating at a rate that's really difficult to manage. They are wrong about who it's unsustainable for. Because here's what's actually happening. We know about the House settlement against the NCAA. It created a $20 million annual rev share cap, meaning schools can pay their athletes directly up to that amount per year. And almost immediately, that cap became the floor, not the ceiling. Because stacked on top of the $20 million in NIL money, you got separate deals, you got booster collectives, you got third-party arrangements, and the people that are running those programs kind of found creative ways to make sure that the number kept climbing well beyond what the settlement intended. And you have the College Sports Commission, which is supposed to enforce this cap, that has an NIL clearinghouse and has to approve all deals over $600. And programs are already finding ways to circumvent the cap. We know commissions towards agents don't count. And we know that the multimedia rights deals that are kind of routed through the athletic department can be structured in a way that benefits the player without technically hitting the red share limit. And if you listen to guys that are running collectives, they're basically saying, we don't care. That's pretty much, so the cap exists, but it's not functioning as a cap. It's functioning kind of as like a press release, so to speak. Right? And here's where it gets really interesting, because the spending arms race is not happening equally. It's happening in a very specific tier of programs. I mean, you see it some in the Big Ten, you see it some in the SEC, you see it at the top of the ACC, the top of the Big 12, Notre Dame, but really there's not a ton of programs that can escalate to that level of funding. So below that line, you have a lot of programs that are kind of doing everything they can to stay competitive, but coming up fundamentally short, because the $20 million rev share cap was calculated as a percentage of average power conference revenues, meaning it was designed with the wealthier programs in mind to an extent. And for programs whose total athletic department budget is nowhere near the high-level power conference average, well, 20 and a half is at the floor. It's a building that they can't afford to rent space in. So when people say it's unsustainable, what they actually mean is, whether they know it or not, is that it's unsustainable for programs that cannot keep up. Here's the darkest part of the story that probably doesn't get nearly enough attention, is the money to keep up has to come from somewhere. And it's coming from the sports that cannot afford to pay for themselves. There have been 40 Division I Olympic sports programs between swimming, tennis, track that were cut between May of 24 and July of 25 alone. More than 415 college teams have been cut, merged, or reclassified since the middle of 2024. I mean, Arkansas, for example, a school that has a really good athletic revenue and a solid fundamental program financially, they had to cut its men's and women's tennis programs. And the combined cost of those programs is about $2.5 million.
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0: Now, you think about a program that might make around $200 million, and they could not find the extra $2.5 million to support tennis. Now, they eventually reinstated the programs after some donors scrambled to fund them in the short term. But let's just think about this for a second. A Power Four school in an extremely profitable conference in the country, I mean, decided to cut a smaller program because of the financial logic of college athletics no longer has a place for it. And here's why this matters beyond just tennis. If you look at American athletes who competed in the 2026 Winter Olympics, 40% of those were current or former NCAA athletes. If you look at the Summer Games, Team USA is comprised of about 65% former NCAA athletes. So the college system is not just a developmental league for football and basketball. It's also a developmental pipeline for the entire American Olympic program. And we are kind of having to adjust it a little bit. Maybe in some cases dismantle it. Not loudly, not dramatically, but maybe piece by piece. Budget meeting by budget meeting. And that's a challenging thing to wrap your head around. Now, I want to be clear about something. I'm not here to say that football players don't deserve to be paid. Of course they do. All right, they've always deserved to be paid. And the system that existed before NIL and rev share and all this other stuff is in some ways indefensible, right? And the settlement that you thought was going to fix the system, it fixed it in a way that it solved one problem, but it created a cascading set of new problems that nobody has quite figured out how to address just yet. Now, you've seen other people stepping in. You've seen political pressure. You've seen the White House. You've seen committees that have been created. And whether or not any of this is going to lead to results is to be determined. We know that there's going to be ways of cap circumvention. There's talk of a separate playoff for the G5. And whether any of this becomes a reality is still very much up in the air. But what's clear is the sport's kind of arrived at a moment where the people running it are openly admitting at their own conference meetings what's happening right now is not sustainable. And that's a scary thing. Now, in the meantime, football rosters keep getting more expensive, right? Well, that means that other programs could potentially continue to disappear. And Kirk Ferentz keeps saying that he wouldn't be surprised by anything. Well, neither would I at this point. Coach Ferentz, neither would I. The college football playoff has been at 12 teams for exactly two seasons, 2 years, right? And here's something worth noting before we go any further in this conversation. After year one, we changed the format. The seeding structure was adjusted and rankings considerations were modified. Multiple commissioners took a step back after evaluating the first year data and said, well, we can adjust this to make it better. And they were right to do that. That's how a really healthy sport operates, right? You gather real information, you evaluate what worked and what did not, and you make tweaks. But here's the thing about that precedent. It kind of cuts both ways. Because the argument after adjusting year one and honestly making a couple tweaks in year two as well is that, well, we now have real data to work with. The argument for doubling the field after year two should require somewhat of the same standard, right? And as of right now, after two seasons, the data on the 12-team playoff is excellent. The first round games have at times been very compelling. The cream has risen to the top. Every champion entered the playoff with one or fewer losses. So why are we already considering doubling the field before we even fully understand what we have? Before we answered the question, look, the ACC, for example, has come out in favor of doubling the field to 24 teams. Commissioner Jim Phillips made it public at the conference's spring meetings last week. Brent Yormark, the commissioner of the Big 12, was already on record in favor of 24 teams. And now the Big 10's Tony Petitti, he's announcing his position at Big 10 meetings this week. And every sign points to him saying, man, I'm kind of spearheading this effort towards the 2014 playoffs. So here's where we're at right now. Three out of the four Power Four conferences are publicly on record to favor the 2014 playoff, the Big 12, the ACC, and the Big 10, which leaves exactly one commissioner right now that is standing, holding the line for a smaller field, and that's Greg Sankey and the SEC. And Sankey, for his part, has made it very clear that he sees what's happening, doesn't really like being organized against, and is not particularly interested in the input of people that he doesn't think have a seat at the table necessarily. So when the AFCA, the American Football Coaches Association, puts out a statement recently calling for maximum expansion, well, Sankey said last he knew, the AFCA is not in charge of dealing with the schedule, postseason games or even regular season games. And I mean that the entity or figuring out where they fit on the calendar, I certainly respect their rights to speak on what they believe is right. But there's a lot more depth to this process than a press release, which is exactly what Greg Sankey said. He basically tells the Coaches Association, the organization that represents all the head coaches, that he respects their right to have a voice and have an opinion on what the postseason should look like. But it's a little bit of a diplomatic equivalent to saying, all right, we'll handle this, right? Now, here's the thing about the SEC kind of holding out right now on the conversations about expanding to 24. The SEC and the Big Ten, they have to agree for any format change to become official. That's the actual rule. So this isn't posturing by any chance, by any sense of the word. I mean, this is real leverage here for the SEC. And they have previously favored a 16-team model with five automatic bids for the five highest-ranked conference champions and 11 at-large berths. And 24 is a pretty significant jump from 16. And you can also understand why the SEC, which has spent the better part of two decades building the most powerful brand in the sport, you understand why they're not eager to open the door wider when the current system has actually been really good to them, even if it hasn't produced a national championship in the last three seasons. But here's the argument that Jim Phillips is making, and it's not a bad one. He said, if you're trying to ask the presidents and the chancellors and the boards to keep investing in football programs at this level, and we just spent an entire segment talking about how much that investment costs, then those programs need to believe that they have a realistic shot at making the playoffs at the start of every season. Right now, with 12 teams and 138 FBS programs, just 9% of the FBS programs make the field in the playoff. 24 teams gets you to just over 17%. Closer to the roughly 19% that most NCAA postseason tournaments allow. So that's a real argument. That's not just an access argument. It's kind of a financial survival argument for programs that are being asked to spend like a professional franchise while having a 91% chance of being mathematically irrelevant by the time December rolls around. But let me tell you where this gets really complicated, because it's not just the SEC that's standing in the way. It's also coaches in the SEC. I mean, Steve Sarkisian kind of went, I don't want to say scorched earth, but I mean, he was very adamant in an interview with USA Today that college football playoff expansion is very spastic view and a bit of a knee-jerk reaction. And his actual proposal was to go back to four teams and add conference championship tournaments to generate TV inventory. Now, I want to be fair to Sarkisian here, because buried inside his criticism is one point that's genuinely worth talking about. And he said that the selection committee doesn't have the bandwidth to evaluate 24 teams properly. So the committee, they can't watch all these games. They see the media polls, the coaches' polls, they kind of copy them. So you got a 12-team playoff. And that means there are at least 30 teams that impact it. Not if all of a sudden you go to 24 teams, you're asking the committee to watch 40, maybe 50 teams a week. And that's a very, very fair point. Selection committee is already producing results that some people already strongly disagree with, that are difficult to explain, and that appear by poll rankings that the committee is explicitly supposed to supersede. So you add 12 more teams to evaluate, it does not make the problem smaller. It actually makes it significantly larger. But here's where I'm curious with Sarkisian's viewpoint. His solution is to go back to four teams. It's nostalgic in some ways, right? The four-team era had its own transparency issues. The four-team era produced years in which the entire sport spent October and November debating whether a one-loss SEC team deserved to jump an undefeated G5 team. The four-team era gave us Baylor and TCU being in and then out, and then both were 11-1, both getting left out back in 2014. Florida State was in, they got bumped out. So the four-team era didn't necessarily have all the solutions, but if you look at the idea of having a conference tournament built into the four-team playoff, where if you win the SEC conference tournament, the SEC gets to keep all that tournament revenue, and they also get to send their champion to to a four-team playoff. I could potentially get on board with that. But at that point, how many teams make the SEC tournament or the Big Ten tournament? And should it be easier for the ACC, which might have three contenders or two contenders in a given year? Their path to get into the Final Four would be a lot easier than that of the Big Ten or the SEC. So that to me is a hard one to kind of stomach and to get on board with. So where does this actually land? Like, my read is this. The conference coalition of the Big Ten, the ACC, and the Big 12, it's pretty real, right? You can tell that there's some coalescing going on. It's building towards something. And that Greg Sankey, the SEC commissioner, he's not going to necessarily bow to a public pressure campaign. That's not really how he operates. Why would he? The SEC has more leverage in this negotiation than probably any other party at the table. And they probably know that as well. So what this actually comes down to, is it a little bit about broadcast rights? Is that a part of it as well? Because Jim Phillips said this directly. He has said that ESPN really wants the playoffs to stay at 12, maybe 14, a hard ceiling of 16 potentially. And right now ESPN owns exclusive rights to the 12-team playoff. And ESPN knows that a 24-team playoff would potentially bring in other partners, maybe. It's an assumption. I think it's a fair assumption at this point.
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0: Rider NBA Game 4 of the East Finals in Cleveland, and the Knicks have a 23-17 lead on the Cavaliers. 4 minutes to play in the first quarter. It's on ESPN TV, radio, and the app. Knicks looking ahead to the NBA Finals for the first time in 27 years. Also going for their 11th straight win this postseason. Carl Anthony Towns has 8 points and 5 rebounds. Donovan Mitchell with 10 for Cleveland. To the NHL in the Stanley Cup playoffs, it's Game 3 of the East Final in Montreal. The Canadiens and Hurricanes are scoreless with 11 minutes to play in the first period. The series is tied at 1. On the baseball scoreboard, the Marlins have a 2-0 lead on the Blue Jays in the fifth in Toronto as Miami goes for their fourth straight win. Astros also going for a fourth straight. Lead the Rangers 4-0 in the fifth. Jordan Alvarez a solo home run at 16. Kyle Schwarber's solo home run is major league leading 21st. And the Phillies lead the Padres 3-0 in the seventh. A wild one earlier in Baltimore.
1: The 2-1.
2: Kowser drives it. Right center field. That ball is back. And that ball is gone. What a weekend for Colton Kowser. A two-time holiday hero.
0: The final call on WBAL. Colton Kowser for the second straight day with a walk-off home run. This is a two-run shot as the Orioles outlast the Rays 9-7 in 13 innings. And Tampa Bay now a 3.5-game first-place lead on New York because the Yankees beat the Royals 4-3 in Kansas City. Anthony Volpe, go ahead, 2-1 single in the ninth.
3: Hey, it's Evan Cohen. Coming up Tuesday, we'll react to Game 4 of the Eastern Conference Finals. Plus, we'll get you ready for Game 5 of the Western Conference Finals. 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

0: to get into the mailbag, and we always appreciate those of you that have submitted questions. You can do so on the ESPN YouTube channel. Just leave it in the comment section. We'll get to it. We see them. We react to them. We really appreciate them, to be honest with you. You can also submit them via our social media account at AlwaysCFB on both Instagram and on Twitter. Let's start with Travis in Michigan. How are you going to leave off Jordan Marshall from your top 10 and honorable mentions running back category? Now, Travis, I hear you, and I want to be straight with you. Jordan Marshall had a genuinely fantastic season in 25. He had 150 carries for 936 yards, 10 touchdowns, and averaged 6.2 yards a carry. He very rarely lost yardage. Like, he is the undisputed lead back in Ann Arbor heading into the 26th season. But here's the argument against him. And it's not really the comparison against the guys that are in the top 10 or what league they play in and whatever it might be. It's the guy who was the starter in front of him. It's Justice Haynes, who last year in the same offense, behind the same offensive line, in the same system, went for 857, 10 touchdowns, and 7.1 yards per carry in just seven games before that injury ended his season. Marshall ranked 27th nationally in yards per carry last year. Haynes, before he went down, was on pace to lap that number. Now, this doesn't necessarily discredit Marshall. It just shows you that Haynes is in the honorable mention. Marshall is just left out. It also tells me that the production that Marshall put up was at least partially a function of the environment he was in. And the honest question leading into 26 is whether or not he can be that every down guy. And I happen to believe he really will be. Then there's also the passing game situation as well. He caught just 9 passes last year. Almost every back in our top 10 is a legitimate threat catching the ball out of the backfield. They can hurt you on screens and swings and maybe find an isolation or two on third down. And that dimension of Marshall's game, it's not that it's not in there. It's just we haven't seen it just yet. And in a modern offense that you want to use that running back as a real chess piece on every down, that it could become a real limitation. So we'll see what the offense looks like this year, and maybe his role will grow significantly. And is it fair that Marshall was left out? Probably not entirely. Like, Travis, I'll give you this. He probably belongs on the honorable mentions. Like, he probably does. Right, that's a correction I am willing to make right now on the air. Jordan Marshall, honorable mention, Michigan. Now, if he takes a step forward, maybe as a receiver, produces at or above what Haynes was doing in the system last year, we could be having a very different conversation in November. Let's go next to Josh in Oregon. He writes, how come you don't have any running back from Oregon in your top 10 list or honorable mentions list? Is it because the running back room is just that deep in Eugene, or do you not think that they are that good? Josh, the honest answer is probably a little simpler than you might expect. It's not that we don't think they're really, really good. We know that. It's that we don't know which one of the two is going to be the down in, down out guy. Because you look last year as true freshmen, Davison and De'Aaron Hill, they combined for over 1,300 yards and 20 touchdowns. You look at their grades, they were across the board excellent. I mean, among the best freshman backs in the entire country. But those are not necessarily honorable mention numbers kind of in a vacuum. The list is built around one central question. Who is going to lead the Ducks in rushing next year? And in Oregon right now, nobody can really answer that with certainty. Both these guys are competing for a similar role, right? The coaching staff came out of spring telling everybody they're watching for both of those guys to develop as every down backs. That's not a knock on either player. It's just the reality that until one of them separates as the featured back, you can't assign a projected workload, which means you can't really project a stat line, which means you can't really justify a ranking in the top 10. Right now, or maybe even the honorable mention category, because most of the guys that we went with throughout were kind of bell cow guys, or at least proven to be a bell cow guy at some point or another. Then there's the question about the offensive line. And you look at some of the stars that were lost in the NFL last year, you lose a couple tackles, you lose your right guard. Then the spring game, there's a little uncertainty along the front. And we know the running back ceiling, it's not just about how good he is, it's about what's around him as well. And right now, the answer to what is in front of either Davison or Hill in 26, we're still trying to figure that out. So when one of these two separates from the other and we get clarity on what the offensive line looks like in August, I think this conversation will change drastically. And by November, Josh, you might be sending me a very different message, and I'm ready for it. So keep it locked in here on Always College Football as a starting point is not the finish line. We look forward to reevaluating these rankings as the season goes along. Let's go next to Jack in Tennessee. And Jack writes, the last two drafts, the SEC has not had a running back taken before the first fourth round. You have to go back to the 2004 draft to find the last time it happened, let alone 2 years in a row. But in your top 10 running back show, you had eight listed in the top 25. Does this mean the SEC is the conference for running backs in 26? And will all the talent help someone in the conference break the national title drought? All right, a lot to unpack there, right? Jack, so I want to first engage with this question seriously because the underlying tension here is real and it's worth talking about. First, let's give some nuance to the draft history claim. Okay, in 2025, the highest drafted running back from the SEC school at the time of the draft was Dylan Sampson of Tennessee. He went in the fourth round. But if you rewind back a couple rounds before Quinshon Judkins, he was a second round pick to Cleveland, but he was drafted out of Ohio State where he transferred before his final season. He ran for over 2,700 yards and 31 touchdowns at Ole Miss. So his production is a little bit of an SEC product, but his draft slot was as a Big Ten player. And that's real ambiguity that's probably worth noting, right? In the 2026 draft, the highest drafted SEC running back was Jam Miller of Alabama. He was picked 245 in the seventh round. The overall highest drafted running back in 2026 was Jeremiah Love of Notre Dame, who went third overall, the highest running back taken since Saquon back in 2018. So the patterns are real. It's totally real. Now, what does that mean that the position, and is it maybe in decline in the conference? I don't necessarily think so. What it means is that the best running backs over this stretch have either transferred out before their draft year, are still in school, or have been maybe running behind some offensive lines that have not given them those clean entry points to demonstrate elite NFL caliber productivity. The talent's there, though. And you're right, our top 10 and our honorable mentions, they were loaded with SEC running backs this year. Ahmad Hardy is the number one running back in the country, in my opinion, heading into the season this year. Kewon Lacy went for nearly 1,600 rushing yards and 24 touchdowns at Ole Miss. Jaden Baugh was incredible for the Florida Gators last year and has become one of the more unstoppable short yardage backs in the conference. So will that necessarily translate, to answer your final question, to a national championship? Well, that's a harder question. And if we're going to answer it properly, we need to understand why the SEC hasn't won a national title in the last 3 years. Because it's not just one thing. It's kind of a stack of things that all kind of landed at the same time. You start with the most obvious one. Well, Nick Saban's not there. Because from 2007 to 2022, the SEC won 13 national championships. Well, seven of those 13 were Alabama. Saban didn't just win games. He kind of set the standard that the entire conference kind of organized itself around. And when he left, that organizing principle kind of disappeared overnight. Now, Kalen DeBoer is a fantastic football coach, but he hasn't necessarily brought in the championships the same way Nick Saban has. Nobody will. Not in today's day and age in college football. And if you look at where it's going, it's going to be tough. The second question is the quarterback spot. If you look across the SEC over the last few years and kind of count the programs that have had a super stable, elite quarterback situation that leads them into a playoff run. Well, Georgia has had probably the most stable spot in the country, right? And their quarterback play has been really good. Carson Beck, I thought, was good. I know he got criticized his final year at Georgia, but I thought he was good. Gunnar Stockton, good, right? You look at Texas last year, they get off to a 3-2 start, and Arch Manning was supposed to kind of take that number one team in the country, but he had some growing pains early in his tenure. You had guys that got hurt at times, but the quarterback play in the SEC, while good, it hasn't been crazy elite at times in the SEC the last few years. And you got to have elite level quarterback play, or you got to have an outrageously good roster around the quarterback to be able to justify a championship run right now. Because you look at JJ McCarthy, he wasn't elite necessarily, but look at the roster around him. Ohio State, Will Howard, he wasn't necessarily elite by himself, but look at the roster around him. Fernando Mendoza, he was elite, but he also had a great roster around him to make the case that the quarterback play there did elevate everyone else around him. So the other question is the offensive line. And the SEC in particular has been a little bit lackluster at the point of attack throughout all of last year. I mean, Alabama, Auburn, LSU, Texas, Oklahoma, South Carolina, those guys all struggled at times around the offensive line. And that's directly connected to a question we had a moment ago from Jack about the running back position. You can't have the best running backs in the country when you don't necessarily allow them to produce at an elite level when the offensive line isn't consistently opening up big holes in the biggest games. Yeah, Ahmad Hardy ran for 300 yards in a single game last year, but he also struggled against some of the best defenses that Missouri faced a little later in the year. And that's what an offensive line problem does to a running back. It turns a generational talent into a situational one the moment the defense kind of loads up and dares you to beat them through the air.
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And the fourth problem, I think, is the SEC schedule. I mean, the SEC is really brutal top to bottom. I mean, I think most people acknowledge that. But they did have five teams make the college football playoff last year, but none made to the national championship game. That's not like a coincidence. It's the consequence of a conference. They will have some, you're going to get beat up. You're going to get beat up for 3 months before the playoffs even starts. I mean, Georgia wins back-to-back SEC championships and can't get out of the quarterfinals. Texas goes 9-3, misses the playoff entirely. So the conference is really good that you can make the case that it might be cannibalizing itself just a little bit. So is the SEC the conference of running backs this upcoming year? Sure. Looks like it going into the season. But will running backs alone fix the national title drought? No. They need a quarterback that is on the way up the whole year, an offensive line that holds up from start to finish and they stay healthy. They also need a program to survive the conference schedule without losing some key pieces that matter most before the bracket even opens. But you know the running backs will be there. The rest of the equation is still very much the question. We go next to Mike in Miami. Who do you think is the all-around better football player, Jeremiah Smith or Malachi Toney? Mike, this answer might surprise many. The answer is Malachi Toney. I want to be very clear about what I'm saying because the answer requires a lot of context here. Jeremiah Smith is without question the best wide receiver in college football. Full stop, right? Not one of the best, not a Biletnikoff candidate. He's the best. No one's going to deny the reality of that situation. 163 career receptions, nearly 2,600 yards, more yards than anyone else in college football by over 200 yards, 27 touchdowns in just two seasons. The guy's 310 yards away from becoming Ohio State's all-time leading receiver. He might do it by game three of just his third year. That's insane. He also very well could be in the mix for the Heisman Trophy this year. We know that, which tells you everything you need to know about how the football world views him. And when you watch Jeremiah Smith play wide receiver, you're watching someone doing one thing at a level that almost nobody in the history of the sport has done at his age. I mean, he is a master, an absolute master of one craft, playing wide receiver. So when I say that Malachi Toney might be the better all-around football player, I'm not saying he's better than Jeremiah Smith at playing wide receiver. He is not. Nobody in college football is better than Jeremiah Smith. But what I'm saying is that Malachi Toney is a different kind of football player entirely. That's because he has to be. He doesn't have Jeremiah Smith's size. He does not have Jeremiah Smith's physical dominance

also fumbled earlier in the game and bounced back remarkably. He has 10 catches for 122 against Indiana in the national championship. And none of that is even the most impressive thing about him. If you look back to his senior year of high school, he was American Heritage's starting quarterback when the starter actually had a season-ending injury in the state playoffs. Well, Tony steps in, throws for over 520 yards on 53 attempts as a high school starting quarterback, 8 touchdowns against just 1 interception. He led American Heritage to the state championship and was named the Florida High School Football Player of the Year. He decides to reclassify, enrolls early at Miami, and immediately became the best player on a team that went all the way to the national championship game. So when I say that Malachi Tony is a better all-around football player, that's a full picture. Jeremiah Smith is the undisputed best receiver in the sport. But Malachi Tony can run it, he can catch it, he can throw it, he can return it. And if Darian Mensah goes down this fall, Miami would likely line him up as their starting quarterback. So he doesn't necessarily need to dominate one dimension of the game. He can hurt you in every dimension of the game. Whereas if you look at Jeremiah Smith, he is the master of playing wide receiver at the college level. And in all likelihood, he'll be a master of playing wide receiver in the NFL as well. Malachi Tony is a jack of all trades, but and a master of none. And that's usually kind of treated as an insult. But when the jack of all trades is 18 years old and is already arguably the most electrifying player on the field in the national championship game, it's not an insult. It starts becoming maybe the most dangerous scouting report in college football. He can beat you in a million different ways. So pound for pound, well-rounded, multidimensional football player, Malachi Tony's the answer. However, if I need a wide receiver to win me the game, and I needed a wide receiver in college football over the last decade to win me a game, it's Jeremiah Smith, and it's Jeremiah Smith by a mile. We'll go next to Tim in Minnesota. Who came up with the, quote, greatest regular season in sports, end quote, line that we keep hearing about in college football? I have never heard it before, and now it's everywhere. It feels like it was pushed out by a marketing team, and a few select talking heads were told to run with it. Tim, you're not necessarily wrong, because this phrase exists in a zone between being genuinely true and also feeling as if it was constructed by people that need a slogan for a television package, right? The answer is this. I honestly don't know who said it first. What I do know is that the argument behind it has real merit. And in college football, every single regular season game from the very beginning of September, and in some cases, let's be real, the end of August, all the way through Thanksgiving week, or even the first week of December, can functionally eliminate a team from contention. A loss in week 3 could potentially follow a program the rest of the year. So the stakes per game are structurally higher than any other sport, because there's no best of 7. There's no 82 game schedule to absorb a bad night. There's not a wild card that can bail you out. So when Alabama plays Georgia in October, both programs know that a loss does not hurt. It's potentially season ending. And that's a real thing. And that's a genuinely unique thing. And the reason why people started calling it, quote, the greatest regular season in sports in the first place is because on some level, it is true. But here's your concern, Tim, and I understand it, is that every time the sport expands the playoffs, it chips away exactly at that, right? We went from 4 teams to 12 teams. And the first thing that changed was the math. Suddenly a 2-loss team could not just survive, it could potentially win the national championship. And suddenly coaches starting doing public calculus on whether a loss in September was truly fatal or just inconvenient. Suddenly the existential weight of every October Saturday got a little bit lighter. And now we are potentially going to 24 teams. And if you can lose 3 games, maybe 4, and still be in legitimate contention for a national title, then the do or die nature of the regular season does not necessarily disappear overnight, but it does erode a little bit, quietly, game by game, year by year. The moment a coach on the sideline in week 6 can look at a 2-point deficit with 2 minutes left and think, you know, we can absorb this, instead of thinking, this cannot happen.

0: that means you've kind of lost something that took 150 years to build. And you can't get it back by contracting the playoff once you've already taught 40 million fans to expect 24 teams to make the postseason. So the people in the same breath that are saying, well, the greatest regular season in sports, and they're also pushing for the 24-team expansion, they're kind of talking out of both sides of their mouth, in my opinion. So the marketing of the product, well, quietly dismantling what makes the product worth marketing. So you got to pick one or the other. You can either be a college football playoff expansionist and acknowledge that the regular season could potentially be watered down, or you could say, you know what? I like the regular season. I want to value the regular season above all else. Well, then you can't support expanding the regular season. You got to pick one and you have to commit to it because you cannot have both in this scenario. We'll go next to Trevor in Atlanta. A lot of the same people saying 24 teams will be terrible were the same ones saying the 12 teams was a terrible idea. They were wrong. I'm still going to watch as many games as I can, and the cream always rises to the top. But my question is, do you have the same crystal ball that some people seem to have that says college football will be ruined if it expands?
1: You promised.
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1: No, I'm talking about all the work we need to get done around here.
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1: All Knicks right now in Game 4 of the NBA's East Finals in Cleveland. New York is routing the Cavs 61-35 with 5 minutes to go in the second quarter. They're looking to advance to the NBA Finals, going for the sweep. You can watch the game on ESPN. Karl Anthony Towns with 10 points and 9 rebounds. Jalen Brunson with 8 points. Very balanced scoring as they're looking ahead to the NBA Finals for the first time since 1999. In the Stanley Cup playoffs, we've got a Game 3 of the East Final in Montreal. And end of the first period, the Hurricanes lead the Canadiens 2-1. Taylor Hall with his fourth goal of the postseason for Carolina. The series is tied at 1. We've got a no-hitter right now going on in baseball as the Astros are blanking the Rangers 4-0 in the 7th. Hatsuya Imai pitching that no-no, and Jordan Alvarez with a solo home run in 16th. Phillies lead the Padres 3-0 in the 9th. Kyle Schwarber's solo shot is Major League leading 21st. Final scores and the Cubs' woes continue.
2: Here's a stand at 1-1. Swinging a high fly ball deep left field. Half back to the wall. There it goes! Henry Davis puts the Pirates in the lead with a two-out homer here in the 7th.
1: The call on 93.7 The Fan, and that was the difference as the Pirates defeat the Cubs 2-1. Their 9th straight loss. That's their longest losing streak in 4 years. In 13 innings, the Orioles get past the Rays 9-7. Colton Cowser, a walk-off two-run homer, his second walk-off home run in as many days.
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1: I've got Whoopi Goldberg here on the Rich Eisen Show, and our radio audience just rejoined our,
2: hey,
1: our broadcast. And it's I'm so psyched to have you here. You just mentioned tennis. I imagine if you had Venus Serena on your show.
2: Yeah,
1: because I remember when I first started doing SportsCenter in the 90s and the early aughts with Stuart Scott, who I know you crossed paths with quite a bit back in the day. Which may be the last time I saw you.
2: Might be.
1: But that I remember Serena, when she started, it was like, well, here comes the sister.
2: Yeah.
1: Can she be any as good as Venus? And it's like, yeah.
2: You know, I think people had a very interesting feeling about them because they couldn't believe what they were seeing with the two of them.
1: Mm-hmm.
2: They couldn't believe two sisters could be playing the way that they did. But, you know, you think about all the, for me, the black women who played tennis, the ones we never heard about, and the ones we did hear about that we don't talk about now, like Althea Gibson.
1: Mm-hmm.
2: You know, that we don't talk about her. She was extraordinary. I mean, when you think about the women who were out there doing these things, it, you know, they were, at the time for us, they were one-offs. Now, we know where the women are. We know what they're playing. But when I was a kid, they were really one-offs, you know, and to see women playing tennis, I know it seems dopey, but Billie Jean was all I knew.
1: Yeah.
2: You know, really, I mean, you saw the people that she played, but you remembered Billie Jean.
1: Well, I mean, she created basically women's tennis the
2: way
1: we currently know it as today.
2: Yeah.
1: And is such a major a titan when it comes to sports. So let's talk about the All Women's Sport Network that you co-founded.
2: Yeah.
1: Why did you feel the need to get something started like
2: that? Because I talked about this with whoever was in charge many years ago.
1: Uh-huh.
2: At ESPN and said, why? I would like to see this happen. I have some ideas. And they were like, okay.
1: Yeah.
2: Yeah, good. Okay, well, thank you. And they would say, people would say things to me at all the networks. They would say things like, oh, well, you know, nobody wants to see women's sports. But I did. Mm-hmm. And I knew if I wanted to see it, maybe other people did too. And then I started traveling in the world and I wanted to see what other people were doing. And so our network is the All Women's Sports Network, and it covers women's sports throughout the world, whatever sport they're playing. And, you know, we've got the wrestlers, we've got the tennis players, we've got the hockey players, we've got the roller derby queens, we've got as many sports as you can name, and some that you've never heard of.
1: Mm-hmm.
2: Because for lots of women around the world, this is their way that they can be in a group of women doing stuff and not get any hassle. These are ways of women coming forward and putting themselves forward to do different stuff. And because I always knew, you know, in the old days, you know, you used to be able to, you had to own an NBA team in order to be part of a WNBA team.
1: Mm-hmm.
2: I never owned an NBA team. I knew people that owned, but they weren't looking for me to come in and be part of it.
1: Right.
2: Now, you know, you see what's happening with the WNBA, and I'm so proud of them because they didn't stop. They didn't stop fighting, and I know it sounds like we, as women, are kvetching a lot about what we're not getting, but when you see these women play,
1: mm-hmm.
2: they are worth their weight in gold. They are doing the work that their male counterparts are doing, and they're doing that in all of the sports. There's not a sport that's being played that isn't being played equally well by women, except people aren't used to seeing women do. They're not used to seeing women play football. I love the female football league. I love it.
1: Mm-hmm.
2: I wish I could play. I wish I could run.
1: Nice.
2: You know, but I can't.
1: Right.
2: You know, but there are so many things that I wanted to see it. And suddenly, about a year and a half ago, someone said, "Oh, I'll help you do that," and I said, really?
1: Mm-hmm.
2: It's only been 18 years I've been trying to get this done. He said, no, we'll do it. So we got with a group called the Jungle Network, and they've put us on around the world. You can find us in lots of different places. I think we probably sent you all the information to put out there.
1: Mm-hmm.
2: But it's kind of groovy.
1: Yeah, they delivers live coverage, original programming from some of the world's most prestigious sports organizations, FIBA, WNBL, UEFA, Athletes Unlimited, the global TV network that you're talking about right now. And then you just mentioned the WNBA, which is having the draft tonight.
2: Yeah.
1: I mean, that everything you just talked about how they need better pay, need better a better arrangement. That's what they were talking about, their collective bargaining agreement.
2: Yeah.
1: You know, like they went to the mat.
2: And a little more respect,
1: right.
2: You know, because it's not like they're sucking lollipops out there. These girls are kicking butt.
1: Yeah.
2: They are not fooling around. You know, they play like I remember people playing.
1: Yes.
2: You know, they play hard, and they don't, you know, they don't need to be like.
1: Oh, no, you can't tell Sophie Cunningham that if she's making sure you don't touch Caitlin Clark, for instance, you know.
2: And, there you go.
1: And they're still teammates and you know, the social media aspect of it, the burgeoning dollars that are coming in,
2: mm-hmm.
1: they're you know, women's sports, certainly WNBA, softball. We were just we had softball highlights on SportsCenter last night, Texas and Oklahoma. Volleyball is becoming much more significant. I mean, I could go down the list here of what women's sports.
2: We cover it.
1: Well, I know. I know
2: we cover it all.
1: And I was telling you about the show Women's Sports Now.
2: Right.
1: This show, along with Hello Sunshine and Firefly and Apex. And there's so many different other people coming together for an hour-long show that we've got going on ESPN Plus and ESPN. You know,
2: ESPN, I'm saying to you, we should all be doing this together.
1: Okay.
2: Because our point is, you know, women are doing amazing things in sports, and we should all be covering everything. And to be in bed with the preeminent sports network and take y'all, I mean, y'all are worldwide, but to take y'all through the world as we go through would be wonderful. I know that's the wrong thing. I'm not supposed to be saying stuff like that. Well, because you're not supposed to say, hey, listen, let's get in this bed together. Let's make this bed bigger. I think I'm not supposed to say things like that. But if I don't, no one will know that I want to be in bed with them. I don't know if that sounds as right as I mean it.
1: Business, the bed is
2: the business bed.
1: Yes.
2: That's what I'm talking about. I'm talking about the business bed.
1: Yes, and the large,
2: you know,
1: the California king size.
2: That's right.
1: Of the
2: Jagunda bed.
1: The world's wide enough.
2: That's right.
1: You know,
2: that's
1: as they would say in Hamilton. You know, the world is wide enough for
2: this sort of thing.
1: And you could see, again, tonight it's the 30th WNBA draft tonight.
2: Man, it's exciting. I mean, I get choked up, you know, because they're going to be where they need to be. Mm. And I lived long enough to see this happening.
1: You never had a jump shot ever?
2: Yeah, look. No.
1: No?
2: Never had a jump shot. I was a great runner. You know what I was? I was a really good runner.
1: Okay.
2: Because I could go straight. If I was going in a straight line, I was great. If I need to carry something with me and throw it, not so much. Not so much. But I could run my little tail off.
1: Okay. Very good. If you don't mind, let's take a break. I'd love to come back and talk to you about your acting.
2: Oh.
1: And your movie career. And
2: oh, that, sure.
1: Yeah, of course.
2: I'll talk to you about anything, anytime.
1: I appreciate that. All right, we're here on the Rich Eisen Show with Whoopi Goldberg live.
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1: So Patrick Swayze and young Mr. Abrams got on the plane and came down, and we hung out, and it was a match made in heaven, because he was extraordinary. As you think he might be, he was even better. And we created this movie that, you know, lives on.
2: Today.
1: Yeah.
2: It stands the test of time.
1: Yeah, it does.
2: It's like an unbreakable movie. It's perfect in almost every way. Yeah. And your character, and you're awesome, but you probably heard that before. You're perfect for that role. When did you know that it was as special as we now know it to be?
1: We didn't really know until we saw it. Because, you know, you make the movie and you think you're being fabulous and brilliant.
2: Right.
1: And then it comes out and you go, oh, is that what we were doing? It's the editor who helps shape with the director what they want to see. And we had only seen what we had done. And suddenly we got to see the whole movie, and it was just like, do you remember making this movie? It's like, no, but this is good.
2: That's amazing.
1: You know, yeah.
2: Sure. What's your favorite scene from it that you're proud of from Ghost?
1: I think, I'll tell you, my favorite scene is when he's leaving and he says, it's the love. You know, it always gets me, because that's what you remember. That's what you take with you, is the love. And whenever I see it, it just starts the tears rolling, because that's what I like to think. I think about that. I think about the love of my mom and the love of my big brother. And and that's what I hope, that's what they have with them, is all my love for them.
2: So it's not the comedy parts, or your comedic, I guess,
1: well,
2: I guess your role, the laughs that you brought to an otherwise real serious subject matter.
1: Well, I think like life, it rolls the way it's supposed to.
2: Yeah.
1: You know, some of it is funny and some of it is sad. I mean, she's a fake, but is she? You know, and suddenly you are able to do things you didn't know you could do. My favorite thing is probably the one that people always talk about, which is the nun who is trying to get me to let go of of that check.
2: You're right.
1: You know, and as you know, if somebody hands you a $1 million check, it is hard to let it go. It's hard to let it go. So, you know, I had a little tussle, but it was a wonderful movie to make, you know, and a cast that was superb, and a superb director and a superb writer. And it was just, it all came together.
2: Whoopi Goldberg here on the Rich Eisen Show. You mentioned earlier that you didn't own an NBA team, but you coached one.
1: Yes, I did. Love that
2: coach
1: movie.
2: Of the New York Knickerbockers,
1: yeah.
2: Eddie.
1: Yeah.
2: What's your favorite memory from shooting that film?
1: Just getting to hang around with so many of the players. I mean.
2: Look at that.
1: Look at Rick Fox.
2: Yeah, look at him right there. And Mark Jackson.
1: Yep. Oh, my God.
2: Sure.
1: Yeah.
2: Yeah.
1: And where's
2: John Sally?
1: Yeah.
2: In the back there.
1: There he is.
2: Yeah.
1: And Tiny. Where's Tiny?
2: Where's,
1: Isn't Nate Archibald in there?
2: Nate Tiny's somewhere in there. I don't know. But
1: he's so small we can't find him.
2: Yes, that's right.
1: He's standing there, but we missed him.
2: Yeah.
1: But, you know, getting to hang out with all of these guys was heaven.
2: Does that include Rodman as well?
1: Yeah, I like Dennis. You know, because Dennis, to me, Dennis is very much like I was.
2: Yeah.
1: He was his own self. He was who he was, and he made no apologies for it. And everybody didn't get it, and that was okay.
2: Right.
1: You know, he got it. And he did the things he wanted to do the way he wanted to do them. And he played hard. You know, he played hard, and he was present, you know. And That's all you can ask of anybody.
2: Did you shoot during Knick games at any point in time, or did you? Or
1: I think we shot. Recreated. Yeah, I think we recreated. But I tell you, it is still one of my favorite movies. You know, we've been spending all this time trying to get Sister Act remade. Maybe we should have been spending time trying to get Eddie remade. But they don't need me now, you know, because they're on their way.
2: Yeah, that's right.
1: Yeah. It's good.
2: Pretty cool being in Madison Square Garden, right?
1: Well,
2: as you're the coach of the Knicks.
1: Yeah.
2: They might have hired you this past year. They needed a coach.
1: Well, you know, I did kind of hint at it, but nobody brought
2: nobody
1: me.
2: Bit
1: nobody
2: on it.
1: Bit on
2: nobody
1: it.
2: Bit on it. How did you get your start? How did that start for you?
1: I always wanted to be lots of different things as a little kid.
2: Uh-huh.
1: Like, I wanted to go to the moon. I wanted to
2: be on Artemis 2 before there was Artemis 1.
1: You know,
2: right?
1: I wanted to do all this. I wanted to be a tightrope walker. I wanted to be a circus clown. And the more film I watched, the more I realized, oh, I can do all of those things if I can do that.
2: Right.
1: Or if I can be on a stage, I can do that. And so as I started on stage as a little kid, because I just, you know, it seemed like a good thing at the time. And now really, this is the thing I really love. I don't mind doing the talking stuff.
2: Sure,
1: you know?
2: Of course, yeah.
1: But I'm a really good actor, and I like it. And I'm proud to say that I have a very groovy career. It's the career I think I wanted.
2: Mm-hmm.
1: You know, it didn't always go the way I wanted it to go, but...
2: Right.
1: That's life.
2: But the role that you have in The View and the show it is, I mean, that you'd have to break from it for a bit in order to get back into a movie.
1: Oh, yeah, and I do.
2: Well, do you, I mean, how much acting are you doing?
1: Let's see. I was gone for almost a month because I got to go to Italy to be part of an Italian soap opera.
2: What?
1: Yeah, it was really cool. It was really cool. My Italian is questionable,
2: okay.
1: But as is my English. So it's still,
2: right.
1: You know, it's still,
2: right.
1: I like doing things that I've never done before.
2: Right.
1: I like doing things that interest me. And I'm still waiting for a horror movie because I'm desperate to do one.
2: That's the one you want, that's missing?
1: That's the one that's missing.
2: Why?
1: I don't know. I think people think I was too nice to be in a horror movie, that you would never suspect me as the monster, and that's why it's I'm the perfect monster because I want to be in the movie.
2: You want to be the person who's doing the horror.
1: Yes, I want to be the horror in the horror movie.
2: Is that right?
1: Yes.
2: Okay, maybe we can make this sort of thing.
1: Because I love scary movies. I'm not a slasher fan. I'm not a fan of things that we can actually see happen. I like things that are under the bed, and the bed is breathing, and you don't know why. And you're not in the bed with anyone.
2: You like the jump scare?
1: Yes, I do.
2: Wow.
1: Yes, I do. I
2: would never have guessed that.
1: But I also want to be a race car driver because I love fast.
2: Okay.
1: I love fast.
2: You might be able to mix the two.
1: Wouldn't that be nice?
2: Well, I once rode in the back of a very fast car with Mario Andretti driving it, and I was horrified.
1: Really?
2: I was screaming. I was jump scared. That was wild. And I'm like, this Mario Andretti clearly knows what the hell he's doing.
1: Well, he, you know. When you're in the when you're in the bed with the best.
2: Yes.
1: You're in the bed with the best.
2: That's what
1: you know. And you are screaming.
2: I was out of my mind. I try to keep my inner monologue from coming out because there was a camera on me. I wanted to look like I was staying.
1: You didn't want to cuss
2: out
1: anybody
2: else. I was screaming.
1: Well, can I ask you a quick question?
2: Sure, please.
1: What sport would you have played had you been able to go off and do that?
2: Baseball.
1: Really?
2: Oh, yeah. When I, you know, see Major League Baseball players, they're able to be in their 30s or, you know, for whatever reason, baseball is also the only sport where the coaches and the manager dress like the players. Could you imagine if an NFL coach dressed in a full pad and helmet?
1: Oh, if only.
2: It'd be weird, you know? But that they get to put on a uniform every day like they're 8.
1: Yeah.
2: You know, like they're they could just put a ball in a tee like they're 5 again.
1: Right.
2: And plus their money's guaranteed and they get pizzed.
1: Yeah.
2: I would have played baseball. You know, plus I had a Jewish mother, so she would never let me play football. You know, she would never let me, you know, do the tackle thing. But I would have done
1: What team?
2: Yankees.
1: Ah, yes.
2: Oh, yeah. Yeah.
1: And here's my other dopey question. Are baseball players getting taller?
2: Oh, yeah. Everybody is.
1: Everybody's. Okay, so it's not just
2: Oh, everybody is.
1: Okay.
2: I mean, everybody is. At the NFL scouting combine every year when all the NFL prospects come in.
1: Right.
2: Bigger, stronger, faster every year.
1: Really?
2: I don't know what's in the Wheaties. I have no idea. But yeah, but it's also women's sports too.
1: Yes.
2: And you're going to see Lauren Betts there tonight, 6'7". Yeah. You know, Cameron Brink a couple years ago. I saw a picture of her standing next to LeBron.
1: Yeah.
2: I think she's a little taller than LeBron.
1: Surprise me. See, I've always been used to very tall women.
2: Right.
1: I've always known. And, you know, the joke used to be, oh, she should be a basketball player. Well, now she is.
2: That's right. and better than you, too.
1: Yeah, and kicking you behind.
2: More than likely, for sure.
1: Yeah.
2: So this has been an absolute delight.
1: Thank you.
2: Thank you for coming here.
1: Thanks for having
2: me. Of course. So let's just make sure everyone understands the All Women's Sport Network, world's fastest growing and largest global TV network dedicated exclusively to women's sports. Available over 1 billion devices with a B, over 65 countries, and it's redefining how you can experience women's sports. Co-founded by you and Jungo TV?
1: Yes.
2: Okay, great. And then, of course, there's The View just down the hall.
1: Yeah.
2: If you ever want somebody like me to come on and mix it up, I'll always want you to come on, but who knows when you're here? I can let you know.
1: All right.
2: I can provide my view.
1: Okay.
2: I don't know if that, you know, if that... That's
1: well, you know, well, we talk to sports folks.
2: Yes. Okay.
1: I would appreciate talking to you.
2: I'll bring the noise.
1: About sports.
2: I'll do all of that sort of stuff.
1: You know.
2: And it's in its sixth consecutive season as America's most watched daytime talk show.
1: Really? Oh, okay.
2: You didn't know that?
1: I don't ask questions. I just cast a check.
2: By the way, you also have a Golden Globe, so it's an E-triple-G.
1: Got.
2: Yeah, you're an E.
1: I have got. Like a burp. Like a burp.
2: That's
1: an E burp.
2: You got it. That's right. Pretty cool. Thank you for being here.
1: Thanks for having me.
2: You got it. And I'll do this anytime. You'd be up for it anytime I'm in New York. If
1: okay,
2: you don't mind.
1: Cool.
2: That's Whoopi Goldberg right here on The Rich Eisen Show.
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0: Center. I'm John Ryder, NBA. Game 4 of the East Finals in Cleveland, and it's been one-sided.
1: Mitchell in the paint, stripped. He turns it over. Alvarado running. Stops at the three-point line and fires. In and out, but Towns with the follow jam. It's 50-26.
2: This is starting to become an embarrassing effort by the Cleveland Cavaliers, to be quite honest. Nobody's hustling back in transition.
0: Dave Pasch and Doris Burke with a call on ESPN Radio, and that was part of a 20-0 Knicks run. We're about to start the third quarter, and the Knicks are hammering the Cavs 68-49 as they look to head to the NBA Finals for the first time since 1999. Very balanced scoring for New York. Karl Anthony Towns, Jalen Brunson, Mikal Bridges, each with 10 points. New York with 26 fast break points in the first half. Cleveland with just three as New York goes for their 11th straight win this postseason. In the NHL, the Hurricanes and Canadians are tied at 2 with 10 minutes to play in the second period. In Game 3 of the East Final in Montreal, Lane Hutson, the game-tying power play goal for Montreal in the second period. The series is tied at 1. We've got a combined no-hitter going on in baseball. It's for the Astros. They're crushing the Rangers 9-0 in the 8th, getting offense for Christian Walker, a 3-run homer, his 15th of the season. Jordan Alvarez with his 16th. The Marlins in front of the Blue Jays 7-2 in the 7th in Toronto. Phillies blank the Padres 3-0. Kyle Schwarber is major league leading 21st home run. Jesus Luzardo, 6 scoreless for the win. And the Nationals pound the Guardians 10-2.
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1: Mother's Milk, the man who plays him, Laz Alonso, is here on the Rich Eisen Show. We just saw a clip to our radio audience that just rejoined us. The series finale is just around the corner, May 20th. The Boys, which has been on for five seasons. You can catch seasons 1 through 4 on Prime Video right here on the Rich Eisen Show. I mean, there's so many different ways to go with you with your character here, since you're the ones that are trying to finally vanquish the Supes, right? Mm-hmm. Finally trying to rid the Earth of what the rest of Earth looks as heroic. Well,
2: you had a Soup here last week, by the way. I already know.
1: I know we did.
2: I can still smell them.
1: I should.
2: Smells like fish in here.
1: Well, that we asked Chase, like, how many times did he have to tell his loved ones, don't watch this week? Have you ever had those?
2: You know, I'm going to tell you, Chase has been one of my favorite, his character.
1: Yes, the
2: has
1: Deep.
2: Has been one of my favorite to watch, the Deep, mm-hmm. On the show. He's had a lot of scenes by himself,
1: mm-hmm.
2: and it's just been so fun to see what he's done with them.
1: Right.
2: With me, I've had a lot of scenes with characters that are extremely large in certain parts of their body. My mom has seen those scenes. She was not terribly impressed.
1: Yes.
2: With my work.
1: Mm-hmm.
2: But yeah, man, I mean, it's one of those shows that you never think when you're going after a role or
1: yes.
2: or in this business, hoping to one day get a job, that you're going to be able to do such crazy stuff. And I'm proud to say, you know, it's a check off my list to say I've been able to do that.
1: Yeah, I'm fortunate doing what I do for a living. And you know, my mom being a longtime Jewish mother from Brooklyn, she loves doting on some of the things I do. I've never once had a call her up and say, "Mom, I'm going to battle it out with Love Sausage tonight." So, you know, beware.
2: So my mom's an old Cuban lady, so you can imagine. You know, for her, it's Cuban sausage, salchicha. You know, she calls me mama leche in Spanish. That's mother's milk.
1: Yeah, okay.
2: So, I mean, the jokes are never ending. But yeah, man, I mean, listen, you got to be able to laugh at yourself.
1: Sure.
2: And for us, that's the one part of the storyline mm-hmm. that takes the air out of it.
1: Yeah, yeah.
2: To lighten up the subject matter. Otherwise, this guy would just be tortured 24/7.
1: Now, I hear you on that front, but you've been an Avatar.
2: Yes,
1: okay?
2: For sure.
1: So you're used to performing in a way where you have to imagine what's happening.
2: The OG Avatar.
1: Right.
2: Avatar 1.
1: Avatar 1. Correct. Exactly. So what's more difficult, to perform in Avatar or figure out what it's like to act in a fight scene with an individual nicknamed Love Sausage?
2: Let's see. So I was fighting against the human race in Avatar.
1: Yes, sir.
2: And I have progressed in my career to fight against a large member of the human race mm-hmm. in The Boys. Mm. I'll say they're both equally challenging.
1: Yes, sir.
2: I'm going to hold off on saying how satisfying I was. It was at the end of each fight.
1: I'll bet so.
2: But they were both very memorable, right?
1: Or memorable.
2: Unforgettable.
1: Okay.
3: Memorable.
1: That's what I just said. Did you pick up on that one?
2: I saw that. The quotations, the air quotes.
1: The air quotes right there. But this show is, it really is, as I mentioned, you know, last week, not to repeat it, but again, you're here. That there's no show that makes me laugh out loud and also scream and curse out loud because it's so shocking, gory. It's also funny. It's also scary. It's also frightening. It's also something that speaks of our times. And what can you tell people about how it ends that you're able to sort of drop a breadcrumb at all? Because we just had on our show the lead baseball reporter for ESPN, the insider, Jeff Passan, when he was sitting there for the show open for hour two, and he saw that you're joining, and he's a big fan of yours and a big fan of your, he's basically, before we even talk baseball, he goes, he's afraid that your character is going to eat it.
2: Yeah.
1: And so you must hear that a lot.
2: You know, there's a ton of also fan theories based on the clip that you just showed.
1: Yes.
2: On what I meant by that. At the end of that, at that monologue, when I say what we both know I need to do.
1: Right.
2: It's great to be able to see and hear all these different fan theories of what's happening. But I'd say the one thing that my character, I think, wants to communicate to the audience is that it's a superhero show, but you don't need to have superpowers to be powerful. You can be powerful just by using your voice, just by standing your ground and speaking truth to power. That's where our power lies. And never forget that and never give that up. Mm. So, whether something happens, who knows? We'll see. We got three episodes to see what happens to him or with him. But the one thing that he's always going to be is powerful and representing the people who on the surface may appear not to be powerful. But when you're together and when you unite, you're unstoppable.
1: I could see this affects you emotionally, just even talking about it.
2: It does.
1: I mean, you take this allegory very seriously.
2: Listen, I grew up in D.C. in the 80s and 90s. Didn't grow up with any, you know, a lot of money or anything like that.
1: Yes.
2: And for me, this show represents a lot of what I stood for and what I learned growing up. And that's that you can achieve whatever you put your mind to. You just can't give up. You're going to get knocked down. But as long as you don't get knocked out, get up, keep fighting.
1: So who was your superhero as a kid? Doug Williams?
2: Doug Williams was definitely my superhero as a kid.
1: Who else?
2: Commanders fan, John Riggins.
1: Riggins.
2: Number 44, the Diesel.
1: Yeah.
2: Used to run all over Dallas Cowboys into the ground. We would destroy them.
1: Why would you choose that team in particular, lad?
2: You know, I feel a little heat behind me on set. And I just had to cool the situation off a little bit, you know?
1: Understood. Well, it seems like you're actually lighting it.
2: A little bit.
1: Okay.
2: A little bit. But you know what? But it's fun, man. I mean, I still give props to Jerry Jones and that organization, the way they manipulated the draft and moved up and then got picks and let go up. I mean, the guy plays the draft like he's playing John Madden. But I'm happy that we also have some adults in the room now with Adam Peters.
1: Yes.
2: Dan Quinn, who was here recently.
1: Yeah, here.
2: Great interview with you and Dan.
1: Thanks.
2: And I feel like we're in good hands as well as an organization.
1: Well, I mean, Jaden Daniels is, he's got superpowers himself, it seems.
2: He does,
1: and
2: he does.
1: Like his, if he was a soup, you know, obviously Mother's Milk would want him untouched. But I think his superpower is his even keelness.
2: For sure.
1: That you can't tell whether he's up or he's down. And for somebody at such a young age and at the beginning of his career, it's that is as much of his unicorn status as his physical play.
2: Absolutely. He's always smiling.
1: Right.
2: You know, and that shows a tremendous amount of poise in him, even at this young stage of his game.
1: Right.
2: What I am happy is that I feel like the team is making some very non-splashy but good investments in helping his long-term growth. His first season was a Cinderella season.
1: Oh, my God. You had every right to think you were going to the Super Bowl that year.
2: I mean, we almost did.
1: I know you did.
2: You know, but we were the cardiac Commanders for a reason.
1: Oh, that's right.
2: You know, it was like the reason why we got that far were heroics.
1: Mm-hmm.
2: But you can't build a long-term winning strategy off heroics.
1: Right.
2: And I think we're making the right investments in our defense.
1: Yes.
2: And help on the offensive line to protect them.
1: Yep.
2: He's not the biggest guy.
1: Right.
2: And so it's just things that I really feel secure in the hands that we're in with the leadership that we currently have.
1: Well, Sonny Styles being drafted in the first round this year. I'm a Michigan guy, so I'm biased as well. Mike Sanders still in the back end of that defense. He's a champion.
2: Fantastic.
1: He's a leader.
2: Yep.
1: And obviously, you know, they had Bobby Wagner last year, Von Miller as well. That's going to be some leadership if they don't come back. That's going to need to be somehow fulfilled. But I just protect Jaden Daniels at all costs.
2: Absolutely. Protect Jaden Daniels. And listen, what we may lack in experience,
1: yes,
2: will make up for it in athleticism and speed.
1: Right.
2: And I think with Dan Quinn, who we know is going to be a lot more involved this season.
1: Right.
2: With two new coordinators, he's going to have to be more involved. You know, I love the way Andy Reid coaches because he's always, he never lets his hand completely off the wheel.
1: Right.
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0: 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Corey B is sitting here in our studio right now. Over 23 million cross-platform followers at I Am Corey B on Instagram, The Corey B on TikTok and Facebook as well here on the program. You said your son, how old is your son?
1: My son's nine.
0: Nine?
1: Yeah.
0: And he is growing up in New York City?
1: Grew up in New York City, correct.
0: Oh, okay. And he has willingly, of free will.
1: Yeah. Yeah.
0: Chosen to follow the New York Mets.
1: Yeah.
0: Over your Yankees.
1: Over Smart the kid. Yankees. Over the household Yankees. We are a Yankees house.
0: Okay.
1: And this man wants me to travel to Queens.
0: Yes.
1: To go see Mets games at Citi Field. Nice field.
0: Okay. Why is he like the Mets?
1: Because he's just met. My fiance had drank some water when she was pregnant. And I think it was like amoeba, like something like amoeba.
0: Something was in there?
1: Yeah, like the brain eat amoeba, but like only had like half of one.
0: Yeah.
1: And it kind of got in there. And
0: yeah.
1: He's, yeah.
0: Sort of like a Bartolo Colon chromosome.
1: Correct. Bartolo Colon. Yes.
0: A Bartolo chromosome.
1: Bartolo Colonosome.
0: BNA. Sure. And so, okay.
1: Yeah, but now see.
0: My only question for you is a follow-up. We've just met.
1: Yeah.
0: Can I help?
1: Yeah, I would love for you to help. He's got like some sort of like Soto disease where he just loves Juan Soto.
2: Yeah, I get that.
1: Yeah, I wish he's just like, he doesn't even like Yankee Soto pop. You know what I mean?
0: Nice. He was a Yankee before a Met.
1: Yeah, that's what I don't understand. The whole trade, he didn't like him when he played for the Yankees.
0: Right.
1: So why like him now?
0: I feel like, is he in school right now?
1: Yeah, he's not learning much apparently.
0: Because I feel like we should call him. You know,
1: we should call my son.
0: Yeah.
1: What's wrong with you?
0: No, I would. I'd be more gentle.
1: Yeah. What's wrong with you?
0: But that would be the underlying question.
1: Yeah.
0: Would be what is wrong.
1: But I think it's just because dad likes it. He doesn't want to like it. We went to a Knicks game one time. They were playing the Raptors. And he's like, I want the dinosaur team to win.
0: Well,
1: I was like, that's Toronto. He goes, yeah, I know.
2: I like your son.
0: Okay. What do you mean?
1: What is wrong with you?
3: Mets fan.
0: He's a Mets fan.
1: Oh, okay. Yeah, broken. We get it. All right.
2: Your son gets it.
1: Yeah, how's that record going for you right now?
2: Hey, listen, there's 127 games.
1: Yeah, okay.
2: Got a lot of time to turn the ship around.
1: They really like to wait a long time to turn the ship around, don't they?
2: Yeah. Hey, listen, don't you worry about us.
0: Yeah.
2: We'll be fine.
0: Yeah. 1986 to now. There's a ship that's been...
2: We want to give everyone else a chance.
1: That ship, like Tom Hanks, needs a new captain, okay?
0: Yeah, ladies and gentlemen, Corey B.
1: Thank you.
0: Here on the show. All right, so we're here. We have something we like to call RES, Rich Eisen Show Consulting.
1: Okay, yeah.
0: So we can add this to our list of to-do items.
1: Please.
0: What's your son's name?
1: His name is Lexington.
0: Lexington.
2: What up, Lex?
0: Is that named after the avenue?
1: It's named after nothing but the fact that if you got a job application in your hand and you got Frank and you got Lexington, you're going to say Lexington is probably the guy. That's the only, I've never met unhomed Lexington.
0: We must hire this Lexington.
1: Yes.
0: Who the hell is Frank?
1: Yeah.
0: Frank's got no shot around here.
1: Frank's got qualifications, yeah, but Lexington's got the name.
0: Damn straight. Right. He's got syllables.
1: Yeah.
0: Okay, so Lexington, we're here for you to service, to call him up and basically say, I can attest to this. There are more championship possibilities. There are more World Series appearances. There are more. There's more happiness.
1: Yeah.
0: There's more happiness. One is a path of disappointment and self-loathing.
1: Yeah.
0: And another is a much happier life.
1: I will say this, though. My son is convinced that he will one day play for the Dodgers. And he has told everyone this.
0: Okay.
1: And he thinks he is the second coming of Shohei Ohtani. And I have to keep reminding him, you're not even Asian.
0: As if that's the first requirement.
1: Yeah, that's the first requirement to be Shohei Ohtani. Sure. You're never.

0: going to be 6'4", mm-hmm. and you won't be Asian. It's not going to be. We can go to Japan as many times as you want. It's not going to be.
1: Not going to hurt. It's not going to help. Does he know about deferring salaries? That's the only way you can be a Dodger.
0: He has no idea. I don't even know about that. And so, but I.
1: Okay.
0: Sorry.
2: Did you play to defer his allowance?
1: Many of their star players are currently deferring much of their salary so they don't get to have to, get paid so much that there's a luxury.

0: Yeah, I was locked in.
1: So your parents were driving you all over the state?
0: Every weekend was somewhere new. Every weekend was a different state or a different city in
1: That's
0: Florida.
1: Serious business.
0: Yeah.
1: So who did you want to be? Who did you think you were going
0: to
1: be?
0: I wanted to be Derek Jeter. That's where I went. I wanted Nomar Garcia-Parra, and I know that was conflicting interest, but I wanted to be a great short shot.
1: Yeah. I mean, it was Nomar, A-Rod, and Jeter for your choices for somebody, I'm sure, in your generation.
0: I didn't hit puberty, though, until I was 26. So every coach looked at me, and they're like, nah, not even 120 pounds soaking wet. Are you going to make this college baseball?
1: Yeah. That's a problem, it biologically.
0: It was, but you know, I had heart, but my heart wasn't big enough. It was just a small heart.
1: So you tapped out of baseball.
0: I tapped out once I got kicked off I wasn't able to make my college baseball team because it was a Christian school and I got caught at a party that had, wasn't even drinking alcohol. I was too small. It would have killed me. I was at a party that had alcohol and they found out and they didn't even let me. The coach was like, this guy's a bad influence.
1: Yeah.
0: And I was like, yeah, but I'm a great right fielder. Like I can catch the ball real well.
1: There you go. And
0: he didn't care.
1: Didn't work.
0: Nah, Jesus took the wheel. He just went like this. Different direction. So then I was like, you know what? I'm just going to do comedy and radio.
1: Well, and how do you find the interests that we see, you know, all over your feeds? Like where you got comedy skits, you got your food hacks, you got all, like where do you?
0: I was just doing at one point anything to make it work. I had a third grade teacher tell me, school's not for you and you better find a job in entertainment. Or else. And right. I was like, I'm 9. You should not tell me. Like, that's the best. Like, that's, you don't tell that to a 9-year-old. And I just kind of like went that route. And I was good. I was determined to make it whether or not someone was going to help me, whether or not I could get acting roles or auditions. So social media kind of gave me a platform to do it myself. And I was making skits and all these things and going viral. And during the pandemic, everyone was inside making banana bread and just ridiculous recipes.
1: Sure.
0: And sometimes I would see a recipe that I was like, there's no way that works or that tastes good. So I would react to it and try it out myself. But the way I would react to it was in a goofy manner and saying these witty, silly, stupid things.
1: Right.
0: And it just went viral. And I've been riding it ever since.
1: What was the first one where you're like, oh my God, this is something I can do here?
0: There was a video where, the first one I did that went viral was me. I played a part. I played my fiance and myself in a role where I would go back and forth, kind of like an Eddie Murphy movie.
1: Sure.
0: And it was like driving with your girlfriend be like, and it was just every turn was the wrong turn. And why'd you take this way? And there's a pothole there. And I went McDonald's. Never mind. I went Burger. Like, it was just a chaotic video that was relatable to everyone that watched it, that was in a relationship, that went viral. So I just kept going from there. But the one that I did that was a reaction video was someone spilled ragu on a rug and cleaned it up with beer. And I was like, there's no way that works. Let me try it. So I spilled ragu on our brand new white rug in hopes that it would work. And it didn't. And my fiance's reaction and just she was like, what are you doing? We're trapped inside. Like, we're going nuts. We're going cuckoo. It's the pandemic in New York City. Everyone's bananas.
1: Yeah.
0: And so, like, it went viral. And I'm like, we got something here. And she's like, well, as long as you can afford a new rug, right. You know, as long as you can buy a new rug, then I'm fine with
1: That's
0: it.
1: Right.
0: And I bought all the rugs after that. It was straight rug city. Yeah.
1: Okay, man.
0: Yeah, I was Aladdin. I had all the rugs. Cool. Yeah.
1: And then just the baking, the cooking,
0: cooking was just another thing. Like, I've always been in a cook. My mom always had like Amaral on, like the BAM guy.
1: Yeah.
0: As a kid, the Food Network.
1: New Orleans.
0: Yeah. Well, I'm not from there.
1: I know that, but that's
0: yeah, he's from. Yeah. He's from.
1: I'm sorry. That's just every time
0: I don't Amaral,
1: that was a knee jerk reaction where I just said new. I just said New Orleans.
0: New Orleans.
1: Yeah. BAM, kick it up a notch.
0: Yeah. But yeah, I remember that always being on TV, and I was always, you know, I would cook things up in my little George Foreman grill. Bland chicken that usually, you know, white household chicken.
1: Nice.
0: It just became a thing. I love food and I love being goofy, and it really worked for me. And I was able to put my comedic tone into food videos. And so I just have been riding with that ever since.
1: And Lexington's in a lot of your videos.
0: So he's in some of them. Yeah. When he's not being a jerk, he doesn't watch this show.
1: Yeah. No,
0: I love my son.
1: Well, he will now when we turn him into a Yankee.
0: He's taxing. You know, kids can be. I love my son more than anything, but sometimes he's like, he's been watching some things that he hasn't been supposed to watch, and he'll go to. Man, he was at
1: Euphoria?
0: No.
1: Man, now that would be an issue for a 9-year-old.
0: Although,
1: okay, yeah.
0: I heard that's good for, you know, helping kids out. Never mind.
1: That's right.
0: We'll go.
1: Scare him straight.
0: Exactly.
1: That works.
0: That's the new, that's 2026 conversion therapy. Is watching. Here, son, watch this.
1: Don't be that.
0: Her name's Cindy Sweden.

0: But he was at an after school program one day where like they all play video games. Some kid was showing him Saw videos.
1: He comes
0: home and he's like, I saw something I should have never seen. And he told me, I'm like, I'm so sorry. But then he went to school and started repeating it.
2: Uh-oh.
0: And now his teachers are calling me. They're like, we have a problem here. And I was like, you guys started the problem.
2: That's right.
0: And I wasn't even going to be the one to say it. I wasn't even going to tattletale because that's not my type.
2: Yes.
0: But you guys started it.
2: Now he's homeschooled.
0: Now we have a meeting on Tuesday.
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0: Hello and welcome in. It's Always College Football. I'm your host, Greg McElroy. Glad to have you here with us today. There are two versions of college football, and right now, here we are, May of 2026. The sport is really being asked which one it wants to be. The first version is the one that made the sport really different from pretty much anything else on the American sports calendar. The version where a loss in week four was not just a setback, but it was, in many cases, a funeral. The version where Alabama and Georgia are playing in week one of October, and both programs know, they don't suspect, they don't fear, but they know that the loser of that game could very well be watching January and the festivities in January, quarterfinals, semifinals, national championship, really watching it from their couch. The version where the regular season was not a warm-up act, it was the main event. But that version of college football could be going into a different direction. We'll see, because that version, every single Saturday from Saturday of Labor Day all the way through Thanksgiving, had the same kind of weight that most sports could only manufacture in the game seven of a playoff series. Then there's the other version, a version that right now is being discussed heavily and being constructed in conference meeting rooms and television negotiating tables, a version where 24 teams make the playoff and where a three-loss program can still ultimately hoist the trophy at the end of January, where coaches manage losses instead of doing whatever it takes to prevent them. So there's a little bit of a crossroads that we're in right now. Here's the thing about both versions. You can't have both, right? You can sell both, and people will likely buy both, but you can't actually have both, I don't think. And today on Always College Football, we're going to spend some time, with a sport that is trying to figure out where we're trying to go. A sport that spent a lot of money on rosters while cutting tennis programs. A sport where there are a lot of conferences that are coalescing around an expanded playoff and one commissioner who is trying to hold the line and really won't allow it to go anywhere else without his full approval. So it's going to be fascinating. We also might be talking about one of the best college football players in the country, who that might be. And we're going to talk a little bit about some positions that might very well factor in to the discussion when we get to our mailbag a little later on. So let's dive in to the key word of today's episode. That's unsustainable. But before we do, I encourage you to go ahead and just subscribe to the podcast, wherever you get the podcast, and check us out on the ESPN College Football YouTube page. Now, Pete Thamel published a piece yesterday coming out of Big Ten Spring Conference meetings, and the headline of that question is whether or not college football is currently sustainable. Let's answer it next. The big question of the day, is big budget spending in college sports sustainable? Right now, the most fashionable word in the sport, it feels like, in college athletics, kind of across the board, from ADs to head coaches to people who haven't coached in a really long time, is the unsustainable nature of the sport we love so much. We've heard it from multiple athletic directors. Pat Chun said it. Jay Batt from Michigan State said it. Deion Sanders, the head coach of Colorado, has said it. Nick Saban has said it. Senators have weighed in. And my first reaction every time I hear them ask that question is unsustainable for whom? Because I look at kind of what the numbers are doing, and I look at the Ohio State roster, for example, in 24, that went on to win the national championship, and the fact that that roster cost $20 million. And at the time, that number was treated as if it was like a crime being committed on the way to the stadium. I mean, pearls were clutched. People were writing about writing columns, and talking heads were going on television and saying that college football, as we know it, is over. You just go buy championships. And right now, heading into the 26th season, $20 million is the floor. That is the minimum buy-in right now at the table for programs that want to be in the top half of maybe the Big Ten or the SEC. The programs in the conferences at that level are already being projected to finish in the bottom tier of the league. The new frontier is not 20 million. The new frontier, according to people that are familiar with what's being spent, is now $50 million. There's buzz out of Baton Rouge that when they hired Lane Kiffin, they had reportedly committed between 25 and 30 million annually to the roster through rev sharing and NIL funds. And that's reported as kind of the starting point, not necessarily the ceiling. You hear about other programs with the Penn State and Ohio State, several people saying, well, $50 million, that's where everybody's at now. What's to stop the sport from getting to 60 next year, 70 the year after that, maybe 80, 85 at some point in the very near future? And here's Kirk Ferentz, head coach of Iowa, who's been the head coach since for four presidents now. His entire identity at his program is kind of built around controlled, measured, sustainable developmental program identity, right? I mean, he's looking at the entire sport as kind of the elder statesman, and he's saying nothing would surprise me at this point. Saying nothing that would surprise him. Think about that. Now, that sentence should be printed. It should be framed. It should be hung in every single administrator's office in the country, because this might be the most honest assessment we've seen right now in the sport. Now, let me tell you what I actually think about the word unsustainable. The people saying it are not wrong, and that the spending is clearly escalating at a rate that's really difficult to manage. They are wrong about who it's unsustainable for. Because here's what's actually happening. We know about the House settlement against the NCAA. It created a $20 million annual rev share cap, meaning schools can pay their athletes directly up to that amount per year. And almost immediately, that cap became the floor, not the ceiling. Because stacked on top of the $20 million in NIL money, you got separate deals, you got booster collectives, you got third-party arrangements, and the people that are running those programs kind of found creative ways to make sure that the number kept climbing well beyond what the settlement intended. And you have the College Sports Commission, which is supposed to enforce this cap, that has an NIL clearinghouse and has to approve all deals over $600. And programs are already finding ways to circumvent the cap. We know commissions towards agents don't count. And we know that the multimedia rights deals that are kind of routed through the athletic department can be structured in a way that benefits the player without technically hitting the red share limit. And if you listen to guys that are running collectives, they're basically saying, we don't care. That's pretty much. So the cap exists, but it's not functioning as a cap. It's functioning kind of as like a press release, so to speak. Right. And here's where it gets really interesting, because the spending arms race is not happening equally. It's happening in a very specific tier of programs. I mean, you see it some in the Big Ten, you see it some in the SEC, you see it at the top of the ACC, the top of the Big 12, Notre Dame. But really, there's not a ton of programs that can escalate to that level of funding. So below that line, you have a lot of programs that are kind of doing everything they can to stay competitive, but coming up fundamentally short, because the $20 million rev share cap was calculated as a percentage of average power conference revenues, meaning it was designed with the wealthier programs in mind to an extent. And for programs whose total athletic department budget is nowhere near the high-level power conference average, well, 20 and a half is at the floor. It's a building that they can't afford to rent space in. So when people say it's unsustainable, what they actually mean is, whether they know it or not, is that it's unsustainable for programs that cannot keep up. Here's the darkest part of the story that probably doesn't get nearly enough attention, is the money to keep up has to come from somewhere, and it's coming from the sports that cannot afford to pay for themselves. There have been 40 Division I Olympic sports programs between swimming, tennis, track that were cut between May of 24 and July of 25 alone. More than 415 college teams have been cut, merged, or reclassified since the middle of 2024. I mean, Arkansas, for example, a school that has a really good athletic revenue and a solid fundamental program financially, they had to cut its men's and women's tennis programs. And the combined cost of those programs was about $2.5 million.
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0: You think about a program that might make around $200 million, and they could not find the extra $2.5 million to support tennis. Now, they eventually reinstated the programs after some donors scrambled to fund them in the short term. But let's just think about this for a second. A Power Four school in an extremely profitable conference in the country, I mean, decided to cut a smaller program because of the financial logic of college athletics no longer has a place for it. And here's why this matters beyond just tennis. If you look at American athletes who competed in the 2026 Winter Olympics, 40% of those were current or former NCAA athletes. If you look at the Summer Games, Team USA is comprised of about 65% former NCAA athletes. So the college system is not just a developmental league for football and basketball. It's also a developmental pipeline for the entire American Olympic program. And we are kind of having to adjust it a little bit, maybe in some cases dismantle it, not loudly, not dramatically, but maybe piece by piece, budget meeting by budget meeting. And that's a challenging thing to wrap your head around. Now, I want to be clear about something. I'm not here to say that football players don't deserve to be paid. Of course they do. All right, they've always deserved to be paid. And the system that existed before NIL and rev share and all this other stuff is in some ways indefensible, right? And the settlement that you thought was going to fix the system, it fixed it in a way that it solved one problem, but it created a cascading set of new problems that nobody has quite figured out how to address just yet. Now, you've seen other people stepping in, you've seen political pressure, you've seen the White House, you've seen committees that have been created, and whether or not any of this is going to lead to results is to be determined. We know that there's going to be ways of cap circumvention. There's talk of a separate playoff for the G5. And whether any of this becomes a reality is still very much up in the air. But what's clear is the sport's kind of arrived at a moment where the people running it are openly admitting at their own conference meetings what's happening right now is not sustainable. And that's a scary thing. Now, in the meantime, football rosters keep getting more expensive, right? Well, that means that other programs could potentially continue to disappear. And Kirk Ferentz keeps saying that he wouldn't be surprised by anything. Well, neither would I at this point, Coach Ferentz, neither would I. The college football playoff has been at 12 teams for exactly two years, right? And here's something worth noting before we go any further in this conversation. After year one, we changed the format. The seeding structure was adjusted. And rankings considerations were modified. Multiple commissioners took a step back after evaluating the first year data and said, well, we can adjust this to make it better. And they were right to do that. That's how a really healthy sport operates, right? You gather real information, you evaluate what worked and what did not, and you make tweaks. But here's the thing about that precedent. It kind of cuts both ways. Because the argument after adjusting year one and honestly making a couple tweaks in year two as well is that, well, we now have real data to work with. The argument for doubling the field after year two should require somewhat of the same standard, right? And as of right now, after two seasons, the data on the 12-team playoff is excellent. The first round games have at times been very compelling. The cream has risen to the top. Every champion entered the playoff with one or fewer losses. So why are we already considering doubling the field before we even fully understand what we have? Before we answer the question, look, the ACC, for example, has come out in favor of doubling the field to 24 teams. Commissioner Jim Phillips made it public at the conference's spring meetings last week. Brent Yormark, the commissioner of the Big 12, was already on record in favor of 24 teams. And now the Big 10's Tony Petitti, he's announcing his position at Big 10 meetings this week. And every sign points to him saying, man, I'm kind of spearheading this effort towards the 2014 playoffs. So here's where we're at right now. Three out of the four Power Four conferences are publicly on record to favor the 2014 playoff, the Big 12, the ACC, and the Big 10, which leaves exactly one commissioner right now that is standing, holding the line for a smaller field, and that's Greg Sankey and the SEC. And Sankey, for his part, has made it very clear that he sees what's happening, doesn't really like being organized against, and is not particularly interested in the input of people that he doesn't think have a seat at the table necessarily. So when the AFCA, the American Football Coaches Association, puts out a statement recently calling for maximum expansion, well, Sankey said last he knew, the AFCA is not in charge of dealing with the schedule, postseason games or even regular season games. And I mean that the entity or figuring out where they fit on the calendar, I certainly respect their rights to speak on what they believe is right. But there's a lot more depth to this process than a press release, which is exactly what Greg Sankey said. He basically tells the Coaches Association, the organization that represents all the head coaches, that he respects their right to have a voice and have an opinion on what the postseason should look like. But it's a little bit of a diplomatic equivalent to saying, all right, we'll handle this, right? Now, here's the thing about the SEC kind of holding out right now on the conversations about expanding to 24. The SEC and the Big Ten, they have to agree for any format change to become official. That's the actual rule. So this isn't posturing by any chance, by any sense of the word. I mean, this is real leverage here for the SEC. And they have previously favored a 16-team model with five automatic bids for the five highest-ranked conference champions and 11 at-large berths. And 24 is a pretty significant jump from 16. And you can also understand why the SEC, which has spent the better part of two decades building the most powerful brand in the sport, you understand why they're not eager to open the door wider when the current system has actually been really good to them, even if it hasn't produced a national championship in the last three seasons. But here's the argument that Jim Phillips is making, and it's not a bad one. He said, if you're trying to ask the presidents and the chancellors and the boards to keep investing in football programs at this level, and we just spent an entire segment talking about how much that investment costs, then those programs need to believe that they have a realistic shot at making the playoffs at the start of every season. Right now, with 12 teams and 138 FBS programs, just 9% of the FBS programs make the field in the playoff. 24 teams gets you to just over 17%, closer to the roughly 19% that most NCAA postseason tournaments allow. So that's a real argument. That's not just an access argument. It's kind of a financial survival argument for programs that are being asked to spend like a professional franchise while having a 91% chance of being mathematically irrelevant by the time December rolls around. But let me tell you where this gets really complicated, because it's not just the SEC that's standing in the way. It's also coaches in the SEC. I mean, Steve Sarkisian kind of went, I don't want to say scorched earth, but I mean, he was very adamant in an interview with USA Today that college football playoff expansion is very spastic view and a bit of a knee-jerk reaction. And his actual proposal was to go back to four teams and add conference championship tournaments to generate TV inventory. Now, I want to be fair to Sarkisian here, because buried inside his criticism is one point that's genuinely worth talking about. And he said that the selection committee doesn't have the bandwidth to evaluate 24 teams properly. Said the committee, they can't watch all these games. They see the media polls, the coaches' polls, they kind of copy them. So you got a 12-team playoff. And that means there are at least 30 teams that impact it. Not if all of a sudden you go to 24 teams, you're asking the committee to watch 40, maybe 50 teams a week. And that's a very, very fair point. Selection committee is already producing results that some people already strongly disagree with, that are difficult to explain, and that appear by poll rankings that the committee is explicitly supposed to supersede. So you add 12 more teams to evaluate. It does not make the problem smaller. It actually makes it significantly larger. But here's where I'm curious with Sarkisian's viewpoint. His solution is to go back to four teams. It's nostalgic in some ways, right? The four-team era had its own transparency issues. The four-team era produced years in which the entire sport spent October and November debating whether a one-loss SEC team deserved to jump an undefeated G5 team. The four-team era gave us Baylor and TCU being in and then out, and then both were 11-1, both getting left out back in 2014. Florida State was in, they got bumped out. So the four-team era didn't necessarily have all the solutions, but if you look at the idea of having a conference tournament built into the 14 playoff, where if you win the SEC conference tournament, the SEC gets to keep all that tournament revenue, and they also get to send their champion to to a four-team playoff. I could potentially get on board with that. But at that point, how many teams make the SEC tournament or the Big Ten tournament? And should it be easier for the ACC, which might have three contenders or two contenders in a given year? Their path to get into the Final Four would be a lot easier than that of the Big Ten or the SEC. So that to me is a hard one to kind of stomach and to get on board with. So where does this actually land? Like, my read is this. The conference coalition of the Big Ten, the ACC, and the Big 12, it's pretty real, right? You can tell that there's some coalescing going on. It's building towards something. And that Greg Sankey, the SEC commissioner, he's not going to necessarily bow to a public pressure campaign. That's not really how he operates. Why would he? The SEC has more leverage in this negotiation than probably any other party at the table. And they probably know that as well. So what this actually comes down to, is it a little bit about broadcast rights? Is that a part of it as well? Because Jim Phillips said this directly. He has said that ESPN really wants the playoffs to stay at 12, maybe 14, a hard ceiling of 16 potentially. And right now ESPN owns exclusive rights to the 12-team playoff. And ESPN knows that a 24-team playoff would potentially bring in other partners. Maybe. It's an assumption. I think it's a fair assumption at this point.
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8: 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I hope everyone has a safe Memorial Day weekend, and best believe we'll be talking about Freddie Coleman's New York Knickerbockers. 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

0: Now we want to get into the mailbag, and we always appreciate those of you that have submitted questions. You can do so on the ESPN YouTube channel. Just leave it in the comment section. We'll get to it. We see them. We react to them. We really appreciate them, to be honest with you. You can also submit them via our social media account at AlwaysCFB on both Instagram and on Twitter. Let's start with Travis in Michigan. How are you going to leave off Jordan Marshall from your top 10 and honorable mentions running back category? Now, Travis, I hear you. And I want to be straight with you. Jordan Marshall had a genuinely fantastic season in 25. He had 150 carries for 936 yards, 10 touchdowns, and averaged 6.2 yards a carry. He very rarely lost yardage. Like, he is the undisputed lead back in Ann Arbor heading into the 26 season. But here's the argument against him. And it's not really the comparison against the guys that are in the top 10 or what league they play in and whatever it might be. It's the guy who was the starter in front of him. It's Justice Haynes, who last year in the same offense, behind the same offensive line, in the same system, went for 857, 10 touchdowns, and 7.1 yards per carry in just seven games before that injury ended his season. Marshall ranked 27th nationally in yards per carry last year. Haynes, before he went down, was on pace to lap that number. Now, this doesn't necessarily discredit Marshall. It just shows you that Haynes is in the honorable mention. Marshall is just left out. It also tells me that the production that Marshall put up was at least partially a function of the environment he was in. And the honest question leading into 26 is whether or not he can be that every down guy. And I happen to believe he really will be. Then there's also the passing game situation as well. He caught just 9 passes last year. Almost every back in our top 10 is a legitimate threat catching the ball out of the backfield. They can hurt you on screens and swings and maybe find an isolation or two on third down. And that dimension of Marshall's game, it's not that it's not in there, it's just we haven't seen it just yet. And in a modern offense that you want to use that running back as a real chess piece on every down, that it could become a real limitation. So we'll see what the offense looks like this year, and maybe his role will grow significantly. And is it fair that Marshall was left out? Probably not entirely. Like, Travis, I'll give you this. He probably belongs on the honorable mentions. Like, he probably does. Right, that's a correction I am willing to make right now on the air. Jordan Marshall, honorable mention, Michigan. Now, if he takes a step forward, maybe as a receiver, produces at or above what Haynes was doing in the system last year, we could be having a very different conversation in November. Let's go next to Josh in Oregon. He writes, how come you don't have any running back from Oregon in your top 10 list or honorable mentions list? Is it because the running back room is just that deep in Eugene, or do you not think that they are that good? Josh, the honest answer is probably a little simpler than you might expect. It's not that we don't think they're really, really good. We know that. It's that we don't know which one of the two is going to be the down in, down out guy. Because you look last year as true freshmen, Davison and De'Aaron Hill, they combined for over 1,300 yards and 20 touchdowns. You look at their grades, they were across the board excellent. I mean, among the best freshman backs in the entire country. But those are not necessarily honorable mention numbers kind of in a vacuum. The list is built around one central question. Who is going to lead the Ducks in rushing next year? And in Oregon right now, nobody can really answer that with certainty. Both these guys are competing for a similar role, right? The coaching staff came out of spring telling everybody they're watching for both of those guys to develop as every down backs. That's not a knock on either player. It's just the reality that until one of them separates as the featured back, you can't assign a projected workload, which means you can't really project a stat line, which means you can't really justify a ranking in the top 10. Right now, or maybe even the honorable mention category, because most of the guys that we went with throughout were kind of bell cow guys, or at least proven to be a bell cow guy at some point or another. Then there's the question about the offensive line. And you look at some of the stars that were lost in the NFL last year, you lose a couple tackles, you lose your right guard. Then the spring game, there's a little uncertainty along the front. And we know the running back ceiling, it's not just about how good he is, it's about what's around him as well. And right now, the answer to what is in front of either Davison or Hill in 26, we're still trying to figure that out. So when one of these two separates from the other and we get clarity on what the offensive line looks like in August, I think this conversation will change drastically. And by November, Josh, you might be sending me a very different message, and I'm ready for it. So keep it locked in here on Always College Football is a starting point, is not the finish line. We look forward to reevaluating these rankings as the season goes along. Let's go next to Jack in Tennessee. And Jack writes, the last two drafts, the SEC has not had a running back taken before the first fourth round. You have to go back to the 2004 draft to find the last time it happened, let alone 2 years in a row. But in your top 10 running back show, you had eight listed in the top 25. Does this mean the SEC is the conference for running backs in 26? And will all the talent help someone in the conference break the national title drought? All right, a lot to unpack there, right? Jack, so I want to first engage with this question seriously because the underlying tension here is real and it's worth talking about. First, let's give some nuance to the draft history claim. Okay, in 2025, the highest drafted running back from the SEC school at the time of the draft was Dylan Sampson of Tennessee. He went in the fourth round. But if you rewind back a couple rounds before Quinshon Judkins, he was a second round pick to Cleveland, but he was drafted out of Ohio State, where he transferred before his final season. He ran for over 2,700 yards and 31 touchdowns at Ole Miss. So his production is a little bit of an SEC product, but his draft slot was as a Big Ten player. And that's real ambiguity that's probably worth noting, right? In the 2026 draft, the highest drafted SEC running back was Jam Miller of Alabama. He was picked 245 in the seventh round. The overall highest drafted running back in 2026 was Jeremiah Love of Notre Dame, who went third overall, the highest running back taken since Saquon back in 2018. So the patterns are real. It's totally real. Now, what does that mean that the position, and is it maybe in decline in the conference? I don't necessarily think so. What it means is that the best running backs over this stretch have either transferred out before their draft year, are still in school, or have been maybe running behind some offensive lines that have not given them those clean entry points to demonstrate elite NFL caliber productivity. The talent's there, though. And you're right, our top 10 and our honorable mentions, they were loaded with SEC running backs this year. Ahmad Hardy is the number one running back in the country, in my opinion, heading into the season this year. Keewon Lacy went for nearly 1,600 rushing yards and 24 touchdowns at Ole Miss. Jaden Baugh was incredible for the Florida Gators last year and has become one of the more unstoppable short yardage backs in the conference. So will that necessarily translate, example, to answer your final question, to a national championship? Well, that's a harder question. Words, they continue and if we're going to answer it properly, effort, we need to understand why the SEC hasn't won a national title in the last 3 years. Because it's not just one thing. It's kind of a stack of things that all kind of landed at the same time. You start with the most obvious one. Well, Nick Saban's not there. Because from 2007 to 2022, the SEC won 13 national championships. Well, seven of those 13 were Alabama. Saban didn't just win games. He kind of set the standard that the entire conference kind of organized itself around. And when he left, that organizing principle kind of disappeared overnight. Now, Kalen DeBoer is a fantastic football coach, but he hasn't necessarily brought in the championships the same way Nick Saban has. Nobody will. Not in today's day and age in college football. And if you look at where it's going, it's going to be tough. The second question is the quarterback spot. If you look across the SEC over the last few years and kind of count the programs that have had a super stable, elite quarterback situation that leads them into a playoff run. Well, Georgia has had probably the most stable spot in the country, right? And their quarterback play has been really good. Carson Beck, I thought, was good. I know he got criticized his final year at Georgia, but I thought he was good. Gunnar Stockton, good, right? You look at Texas last year, they get off to a 3-2 start, and Arch Manning was supposed to kind of take that number one team in the country, but he had some growing pains early in his tenure. You had guys that got hurt at times, but the quarterback play in the SEC, while good, it hasn't been crazy elite at times in the SEC the last few years. And you got to have elite level quarterback play, or you got to have an outrageously good roster around the quarterback to be able to justify a championship run right now. Because you look at J.J. McCarthy, he wasn't elite necessarily, but look at the roster around him. Ohio State, Will Howard, he wasn't necessarily elite by himself, but look at the roster around him. Fernando Mendoza, he was elite, but he also had a great roster around him to make the case that the quarterback play there did elevate everyone else around him. So the other question is the offensive line. And the SEC in particular has been a little bit lackluster at the point of attack throughout all of last year. I mean, Alabama, Auburn, LSU, Texas, Oklahoma, South Carolina, those guys all struggled at times around the offensive line. And that's directly connected to a question we had a moment ago from Jack about the running back position. You can't have the best running backs in the country when you don't necessarily allow them to produce at an elite level when the offensive line isn't consistently opening up big holes in the biggest games. Yeah, Ahmad Hardy ran for 300 yards in a single game last year, but he also struggled against some of the best defenses that Missouri faced a little later in the year. And that's what an offensive line problem does to a running back. It turns a generational talent into a situational one the moment the defense kind of loads up and dares you to beat them through the air.
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10: Sacrifice for the betterment of the team. And when you do that, man, that's what makes it a great team.
11: You hear that?
10: You're in the upper team building. New York, man. We got to give the champ a big shout out, man. It's huge these 4 games. Great defense. Big shots.
0: And the fourth problem, I think, is the SEC schedule. I mean, the SEC is really brutal top to bottom. I mean, I think most people acknowledge that. But they did have five teams make the college football playoff last year, but none made to the national championship game. That's not like a coincidence. It's the consequence of a conference. They will have some, you're going to get beat up. You're going to get beat up for 3 months before the playoffs even starts. I mean, Georgia wins back-to-back SEC championships and can't get out of the quarterfinals. Texas goes 9-3, misses the playoff entirely. So the conference is really good that you can make the case that it might be cannibalizing itself just a little bit. So is the SEC the conference of running backs this upcoming year? Sure. Looks like it going into the season. But will running backs alone fix the national title drought? No. They need a quarterback that is on the way up the whole year, an offensive line that holds up from start to finish, and they stay healthy. They also need a program to survive the conference schedule without losing some key pieces that matter most before the bracket even opens. You know the running backs will be there. The rest of the equation is still very much the question. We go next to Mike in Miami. Who do you think is the all-around better football player, Jeremiah Smith or Malachi Toney?
11: Mike,
0: this answer might surprise many. The answer is Malachi Toney. I want to be very clear about what I'm saying because the answer requires a lot of context here. Jeremiah Smith is without question the best wide receiver in college football. Full stop, right? Not one of the best, not a Biletnikoff candidate. He's the best. No one's going to deny the reality of that situation. 163 career receptions, nearly 2,600 yards, more yards than anyone else in college football by over 200 yards, 27 touchdowns in just two seasons. The guy's 310 yards away from becoming Ohio State's all-time leading receiver. He might do it by game three of just his third year. That's insane. He also very well could be in the mix for the Heisman Trophy this year. We know that, which tells you everything you need to know about how the football world views him. And when you watch Jeremiah Smith play wide receiver, you're watching someone doing one thing at a level that almost nobody in the history of the sport has done at his age. I mean, he is a master, an absolute master of one craft, playing wide receiver. So when I say that Malachi Toney might be the better all-around football player, I'm not saying he's better than Jeremiah Smith at playing wide receiver. He is not. Nobody in college football is better than Jeremiah Smith. But what I'm saying is that Malachi Toney is a different kind of football player entirely. That's because he has to be. He doesn't have Jeremiah Smith's size. He does not have Jeremiah Smith's physical dominance at the catch point. He's just 5'11", 188. And that 5'11 might be a touch generous. Jeremiah Smith is built like a weapon, right? Just unbelievably put together. Malachi Toney is built kind of like a problem, right? He's got to find a way, no matter what. He's going to find a way. And last year as a true freshman, at a very young age of just 17 years old, he led the entire FBS in receptions with 109. He had over 1,200 yards receiving. He also had 113 rushing yards and a touchdown on the ground while completing 4 of 6 passes in the Wildcat for 82 and 2 touchdowns. He also contributed 300 punt return yards. He scored the only touchdown in Miami's CFP opener against A&M. Them on a jet sweep. He also fumbled earlier in the game and bounced back remarkably. Atlanta, he has 10 catches for 122 against Indiana in the national championship. And none of that is even the most impressive thing about him. If you look back to his senior year of high school, he was American Heritage's starting quarterback when the starter actually had a season-ending injury in the state playoffs. Well, Toney steps in, throws for over 520 yards on 53 attempts as a high school starting quarterback, 8 touchdowns against just 1 interception. He led American Heritage to the state championship and was named the Florida High School Football Player of the Year. He decides to reclassify, enrolls early at Miami, and immediately became the best player on a team that went all the way to the national championship game. So when I say that Malachi Toney is a better all-around football player, that's a full picture.
12: Injuries around
0: Jeremiah Smith is the undisputed best receiver in the sport. But Malachi Toney can run it, he can catch it, he can throw it, he can return it. And if Darian Mensah goes down this fall, Miami would likely line him up as their starting quarterback. So he doesn't necessarily need to dominate one dimension of the game. He can hurt you in every dimension of the game. Whereas if you look at Jeremiah Smith, he is the master of playing wide receiver at the college level. And in all likelihood, likelihood he'll be a master of playing wide receiver in the NFL as well. Malachi Toney is a jack of all trades and a master of none, and that's usually kind of treated as an insult. But when the jack of all trades is 18 years old and is already arguably the most electrifying player on the field in the national championship game, it's not an insult. It starts becoming maybe the most dangerous scouting report in college football. He can beat you in a million different ways. So pound for pound, well-rounded, multi-dimensional football player, Malachi Toney's the answer. However, if I need a wide receiver to win me the game, and I needed a wide receiver in college football over the last decade to win me a game, it's Jeremiah Smith, and it's Jeremiah Smith by a mile. We'll go next to Tim in Minnesota. Who came up with the, quote, greatest regular season in sports, end quote, line that we keep hearing about in college football? I have never heard it before, and now it's everywhere. It feels like it was pushed out by a marketing team, and a few select talking heads were told to run with it. Tim, you're not necessarily wrong, because this phrase exists in a zone between being

0: Their season in sports in the first place is because on some level it is true.
1: Right now,
0: but here's your concern, Tim, and I understand it, is that every time the sport expands the playoffs, it chips away exactly at that, right? We went from four teams to 12 teams, and the first thing that changed was the math. Suddenly a two-loss team could not just survive, it could potentially win the national championship. And suddenly coaches starting doing
1: trip to the NBA
0: public calculus on whether a loss in September was truly fatal or just inconvenient. Suddenly, the existential weight of every October Saturday got a little bit lighter. And now we are potentially going to 24 teams.
1: Next for the
0: and if you can lose three games,
1: to get their hands
0: maybe four,
1: the
0: and still be in legitimate contention run, for a national title, then the do-or-die nature of the regular season
1: on June 3rd,
0: does not necessarily disappear overnight,
1: finals.
0: But it does
1: the
0: erode
1: post-game show
0: a
1: after the
0: quietly.
1: Knicks wrap up
0: game by game, year by year.
1: The
0: moment a coach on the sideline in week six can look at a two-point deficit with 2 minutes left and think, you know, we can absorb this instead of thinking this cannot happen. That means you've kind of lost something that took 150 years to build. And you can't get it back by contracting the playoff once you've already taught 40 million fans to expect 24 teams to make the postseason. So the people in the same breath that are saying, well, the greatest regular season in sports, and they're also pushing for the 24-team expansion, they're kind of talking out of both sides of their mouth, in my opinion. So the marketing of the product, well, quietly dismantling what makes the product worth marketing. So you got to pick one or the other. You can either be a college football playoff expansionist and acknowledge that the regular season could potentially be watered down, or you could say, you know what, I like the regular season. I want to value the regular season above all else. Well, then you can't support expanding the regular season. You got to pick one, and you have to commit to it because you cannot have both in this scenario. We'll go next to Trevor in Atlanta. A lot of the same people saying 24 teams will be terrible were the same ones saying the 12 teams was a terrible idea. They were wrong. I'm still going to watch as many games as I can, and the cream always rises to the top. My question is, do you have the same crystal ball that some people seem to have that says college football will be ruined if it expands to a 24-team playoff? Trevor, no. I do not have a crystal ball. Nobody does. And you are right that the doomsday crowd does probably have a bit of a credibility issue.
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11: 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We'll react to Game 4 of the Eastern Conference Finals. 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
10: Landry Shamet, a perfect 4-for-4 from downtown. He scored 16 points in 19 minutes. Now, after that, Cleveland did go on a 15-3 run, but the Knicks had the lead back up to 19.
4: This is SportsCenter.
13: I'm Matt Fontan, and for the first time since 1999, the New York Knicks are heading back to the NBA Finals. They sweep out the Cavs with a 130-93 win in Game 4 tonight. And back to the finals, Jalen Brunson named Eastern Conference Finals MVP unanimously in this one, and it was a blowout from the first quarter on. In fact, most of the starters pulled in the fourth quarter. For tonight, though, led Jalen Brunson 15 points, 19 points for Carl Anthony Towns. A pivotal game tomorrow night in the Western Conference between the Spurs and the Oklahoma City Thunder, with the San Antonio Spurs tied that series, two games with their win in Game 4. To the Diamond we go on a Memorial Day where there was plenty of action going on, including Washington beating up on the Guardians 10-2. Baltimore getting past the Tampa Bay Rays in extra innings 9-7. White Sox beating up on the Twins 3-1. And Milwaukee beat St. Louis 5-1. Games in action right now. The Rockies up 2-1 on the Dodgers. It's Seattle taking the Athletics 7-2 in that one. That game is in the fifth inning. Coming up, we got a game night right here on ESPN Radio, ESPN FM, SiriusXM, Channel 8.
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9: Landry Shamet has missed.
15: Ellis gets it in. The Cavs will bring it across the timeline. The clock winding down. 5, 4, 3, 2, 1. Over the last 27 years, the New York Knicks endured 17 losing seasons, 14 head coaches, 9 different lead basketball executives. They've been one of the least successful and most unstable franchises in the NBA. But that's all in the rearview mirror now. For the first time since 1999, the Knicks are in the NBA Finals.
10: The next time we'll see the Knicks.
13: 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The Knicks
10: as we fast forward to
13: Tonight, punching their ticket back to the NBA Finals. It's Game Night right here at ESPN Radio, ESPN App, Sirius XM Channel 80, presented by Progressive Insurance. I am Matt Fontana. He is Donna Ware joining us tonight. And what it was.
9: 8 seconds on the red timer.
13: I'm a Cavs fan, man. This
9: final touch will belong to Cleveland.
13: I'm sorry.
10: Thank you. I appreciate it, bro.
9: Will belong to the Knicks. Shot clock sounds. 10.7 left.
13: I say this to somebody in Cleveland and Browns. I've never been so embarrassed by a professional sports team for my town. But tonight, we'll get to some Cavs and the decisions on where they want to go with things. But tonight, certainly, very much about the Knicks, because I'll tell you this, they were the better team, obviously. Sweeping it out, 4-0 in that series. They come back from the 22 down. You know, it was just so impressive what they did in this series to get to the finals. I think they're a force to be reckoned with on whoever they play, but it's more insight on that. Vanessa Richardson joining us. She was on the call tonight, of course, NBA on ESPN Radio. Vanessa, really appreciate your time. And, you know, Donald and I were just, Matt Fontana, Donald Ware with you tonight. And Vanessa, Donald and I were just talking about the Knicks and just their dominance in this series, where even coming back from 22 in game one, from then on, they left no doubt in this. And how do you think that just helps their motivation and just their confidence as they get ready to go for either the Spurs or the Thunder in the finals?
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16: He was like, even if we weren't going to win game one, we wanted to finish it on a good note so we could come into game two, you know, with that motivation. 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
18: Vanessa, I'm feeling for my guy, Matt F. right now. Like a sweet, he's embarrassed. And one of the players I really look at is James Harden. In a game where you're on the verge of getting swept, he's 2 of 8 from the field. He has 12 blocks, only 2 assists in the game. But it wasn't just this game, it was throughout. And not only in this series, but let's go back to the previous series as well. Like, did James Harden just kind of get old before our eyes? Like, what was the deal with James Harden? What are you saying with
19: him? So go online and switch now.
16: Well, you have to remember, I mean, my full-time job, I'm the Rockets sideline reporter, and while I wasn't the Rockets reporter when James was there, I did work in local news in Houston when James was there. Look, he's had some incredible moments. He's one of the greats in particular categories, for sure, but he didn't show up this series. And, you know, if you're a Cavs fan, you can't feel good about what you saw. The Cavs have an extremely expensive roster. It might be the most expensive in the league. And yet they were not able to reach the finals and not just not reach the finals because they got swept. So I do think that, when you pay them as much as they pay James Harden, and when James Harden has reputation for being such a great shooter, man, you just really hope that he becomes that guy that if they're doubling Donovan Mitchell or what have you, that he can go off, and we didn't see that. Not only that, guys, but we didn't get anything from the role players from the Cavs. We got barely anything. And the Knicks, well, you got a lot from Landry Shamet, and you got a lot from Deuce McBride.
10: Pat O'Keefe back with you on the postgame show. We'll hear from Kat and his teammates in a moment. First, though, let's pause 10 seconds.
13: Vanessa Richardson joining us here on Game Night. Donna Ware, Matt Fontana. Of course, she was on the call tonight, NBA on ESPN Radio. Vanessa, kind of a loaded question here, but I'm interested in your thoughts. What did you learn about the Knicks, if anything, in this series?
16: New York. That'll keep They're with really you tough. In our like, New York City studios
10: as the Knicks are headed to the NBA Finals for the first time since 1999. It's time now for your thriving player radio. 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Carl Anthony Towns with 19 points and 14 rebounds, two of those on the offensive glass. He also had the Knicks' only two block shots, had two of their 15 steals, and handed out three assists. An efficient night for Cat. He shot 8 for 11 from the field,
16: and a perfect 3 for 3. From downtown as that long-range shot was going. My colleague, Amon Shumpert, amidst the celebration on the court,
10: Towns chatted with Monica McNutt.
16: You know, Mike Brown seems to really have figured out kind of how to best utilize Carl Anthony Towns. So I came away really impressed with the New York Knicks. I don't think it's automatically whoever comes out of the West is winning. I don't. I might have said that a week and a half ago. I don't necessarily believe that now.
19: You know, if it's stats that you're usually used to getting and you're going to have to win, Vanessa, do you think for this moment
18: Knicks match up against better? Is it the Spurs or
19: that everything that we're building is going to work at the end?
16: That's a great question. This team has done an amazing job of sacrificing, becoming the epitome of the award.
19: People like Josh Hart right here, and everybody in this team has sacrificed for the betterment of this team. And because of that, we have a chance to accomplish the ultimate goal.
20: How do you feel? You're an Eastern Conference Finals champion. You have the opportunity to play in the finals. How do you compartmentalize celebrating what has been accomplished, but also looking ahead?
16: I think it'd be really fun to see them take on the Spurs.
19: Enjoying the moment, but understanding that tomorrow we got to get back to work. We already all had that conversation on the bench. Me and JB communicated that to everybody. You know, we want to enjoy this moment. You know, you never know what life has in store for us, but what I do know is that this moment's here for us. This moment's here for New York.
16: No pressure, right?
19: And I grew up in the area, for me to be able to see the
13: Vanessa Richardson joining us here on Game Night. Of course, on the call tonight for the Cavs and the Knicks. Back to the Cavs, Vanessa. I mean, with this their roster with a lot of decisions coming up, do you think Donovan Mitchell is a player that can lead a team to a championship? Because I'm in Cleveland, Vanessa. That's going to be the question all summer. We're frustrated, angry, and trying to answer that question. It's hard to do it right now in a vacuum watching how the series goes, but that question's going to be asked. Do you think he can be the number one on a championship team?
16: I mean, yeah, I feel like we, in some ways, we have our answer, right? Because he's faced around again with a decent amount of talent. I mean, he's got James Harden, and he's got Evan Mobley, the former defensive player of the year. So I don't know. I mean, if you're a Cavs fan, and I don't want to just focus, I can appreciate the question, but you got to ask about Kenny Atkinson. And again, you got to ask about the bench. I thought we'd get way more from that MSG Network studio game. I thought we'd get more from some of those role players. So can Donovan Mitchell be number one? I certainly, and lead a team to a championship. I certainly did not see it. And you got to think about this, guys. You got to think about the Pacers are getting Halliburton back.
21: Awesome. You know, feels amazing.
16: The Celtics are going to have a fully healthy, fully loaded Jason Tatum. The Detroit Pistons look really great during the regular season and are only going to get better.
19: Can that Cavs team be a championship team?
16: It's never perfect. With Donovan Mitchell, I don't know.
19: It was beautiful to watch. The way that this
18: and everybody
19: team has
18: seems to have an opinion in terms of where Jalen Brunson ranks as an all-time Nick. Your thoughts? Where do you have Jalen Brunson right now that he's led now the Knicks to the
16: NBA team going into the finals? I love this question because I grew up in Indiana and I just could not stand the Knicks. But tonight, I was talking to Stephon Marbury and John Starks and Patrick Ewing, and they just love this Knicks team so much. And, you know, I think when you've got the OGs and the legends supporting you because of how great of a leader you are. I think that's key. You know, all the media members, myself included, tried to trap Jalen all week into the cute little, hey, your dad was on the last team that went to the finals. And he did not feed into it at all. He was so focused.
19: A lot of different nuances in this offense.
16: I mean, he's already up there. And if he can bring a championship to New York City, I don't know if anybody will be able to appreciate it because the city will burn down.
13: It's funny you mentioned that, Vanessa, because they showed as soon as the Knicks won, shout out to our NYPD, they were surrounding Madison Square Garden because they were always getting some
0: your amazing play on the team's amazing play, and enjoy the week plus off, and we'll see you in the NBA Finals.
13: It's been a while. Vanessa, really appreciate your time. Amazing stuff on the call. We'll talk before
10: the Toronto Raptors in 2019.
16: Appreciate it. You guys do a great job. Thanks for having me on.
13: There she goes. Vanessa Richardson, of course, on the call tonight.
10: Golden State. It's funny Warriors, because so Ananobi does have a championship ring.
13: There were so many Knicks fans here in Cleveland.
10: In an NBA like there were, championship, there were
13: literally
10: NBA finals,
13: planes
10: me,
13: of Knicks
10: Phoenix
13: fans
10: Suns
13: that landed in Cleveland to come to this game. All the stars that are usually courtside
10: Josh
13: at Madison
10: there for
13: Square
10: the
13: Garden were courtside
10: Hart,
13: tonight in Rocket
10: points,
13: Arena. You heard the MVP chants for Jalen Brunson. They were loud like it was a home game. There are a lot of Knicks fans here tonight. So I know they'll be partying here in Cleveland tonight, but I'm certain that there's going to be a lot of people trying to get over to MSG tonight just to kind of take some. They might need to wait for tickets there. They got, 8 days until their next game? I'm sure those tickets will only be reasonably priced for tens of thousands of dollars by the time that game rolls around.
18: Right back into
21: right. And you know, I thought I saw briefly where the city did not give a permit for the Knicks fans to gather around. I'm talking about prior to this game, around MSG. I thought maybe I saw that. So you know, they can forget about permit or not. They are there at Madison Square and on the streets of New York City.
18: I just think
13: and as Vanessa mentioned, it's been 27 years, 1999, and the tie is Jalen Brunson's father, Rick, was on that team that the Knicks went to the finals with. And Jalen trying to do what his dad couldn't because the Knicks haven't won a title since 1970. So he's trying to will that Knicks team to it. They got the rest. Doesn't matter who they play. We got plenty to talk about when it comes to the Knicks because they are going back to the NBA Finals and they are on a historic run.
18: It sounds cliche. It sounds old, but that's really what we're doing because if you don't do that,
13: in the whole thing, it's game night right here on ESPN Radio and ESPN.
18: And that's when you drop games, you lose games.
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10: Paddle Keith back with you on the New York Knicks post-game show after the Knicks wrap.

0: them in the least. That's how it sounded right here on ESPN Radio. It's game night. He's Don Aware. I'm Matt Fontana right here at ESPN Radio.
1: One of the most special moments of the
0: SiriusXM Channel 80 presented by Progressive Insurance. You know, he's joined the conversation 1-888-729-3776. I'm sure there's a lot of happy Knicks fans out there that'd like to join us and get ready to go for the NBA Finals. 27 years it's been since the Knicks have made it to the NBA Finals. They've not won a title since 1973.
2: You know, the question is just kind of watching
0: their path at this point. Donald, it's just been
3: going back to the finals. First,
0: they've dismantled the Cavs, but then what they did to the Hawks, what they did to the 76ers,
4: just blowing teams out.
0: I'll ask you, should we really be looking at the Knicks over the Spurs and the Thunder and say that they are the team best equipped, maybe the best prime team
4: I'd rather play the Spurs
0: to win the
4: because we have a record against them, a very positive.
1: Yeah, you know, Matt, I'm not ready to go there as of yet. I know New York Knicks fans have been going there. I get all of that.
3: The way that they won closeout games, they indicate qualities of a championship team.
1: Like the Hawks. Okay, the Hawks had them two games, but when I got to be honest, I was concerned for the Knicks coming into that series because of the way that the Hawks were playing. The Hawks made a really nice trade midseason to get them.
4: They've been productive.
1: It was 2-1, and the Knicks handled their business. Then they ran into a 76ers team that just was out of gas. And then the Cavs
4: are doing a magnificent job. The Cavs
1: were, as I said last
4: week, Brown, when he came, he wanted
1: patience. So I'm not ready to go there yet because we saw what the Spurs were last night, what the Spurs are capable of. Now, I still like the Thunder in the series, but that's going to be a battle, I think, that goes to seven games. So I'm not ready to go there as of yet right now, Matt, with the Knicks. But
4: well, like
1: so
4: you said,
1: they're playing some excellent basketball.
4: We've been waiting a long time.
0: They are, and I think
4: there's a closeout game that I look at.
0: Ready?
3: What do you see
0: in the closeout game to eliminate the Hawks? They beat them by 52.
4: Just keep doing what they're doing.
0: In a closeout game to beat the 76ers, they beat them by 30.
4: And
0: in a closeout game tonight to beat the Cavs, they beat them by 30.
4: That's all they have to do. Stay healthy.
0: That is a team that is not only playing well in the series, but they know when it's our time to just get the rest in, to snuff this out, to not let this other team have any speck of hope to get back into the series. We are going to destroy you. And that is exactly what the Knicks have done. And it's been a lot of Jalen Brunson, obviously, as their best player, but Karl-Anthony Towns. And I look at this team. We just had Vanessa Richardson, who was on the call tonight for ESPN Radio, and I agree with what she was saying, Donald, about I just think this team is extremely
1: outscoring their opponents.
0: There's multiple guys on this team. Yes, you need Jalen Brunson to lead, and he needs to be usually your leading scorer on any given night.
1: Competition.
0: But I love how this team is constructed. I love them getting OG Anunoby. I'm still very much a believer in Bridges. Josh Hart, I think, provides some things, especially if he can hit the three like he did in this series against the Cavs.
1: Any teams have done that.
0: I think the Knicks are extremely
1: dangerous. Knicks games on MSG.
2: No doubt. I mean, there's no doubt that the Knicks are dangerous. They are deep. I mean, for me, the most consistent player for me is OG Anunoby. Like, you can count on him for 19 points. Plus he's going to defend. He's an all NBA defender. To your point about the depth, no doubt about that. I mean, shamming off the bench.
0: Oh, I didn't mention that. Right here. Wow.
2: These guys can play. It's no doubt. It's no doubt. And I saw a stat. You talk about Bridges. I saw a stat that in his last, prior to this game, his last 100 shots, he's made 69 of those. So look, I got it. But on the other side, now, again, I like OKC. OKC does have some issues in terms of injuries. AJ Mitchell, obviously Jay Will, that could be an issue. But a full-on OKC team, I'm just again, I want to give the Knicks credit, but I'm not ready to go there with them yet in terms of beating either team in the West.
0: Let me ask you, Donald Ware, Matt Fontana, with you tonight here in game night. Is it have to do with the opponents? Because I, you know, the West, everybody all season has been saying the West is just as it's been for a long time, much better than the East. Is it more about who maybe the Knicks have played than maybe the route the Thunder
5: situation that comes their way?
2: You know, and they're doing it together. First of all, for the Thunder, they're the defending champs. So they've been there, done that for me. So
5: that and operating together, there's nothing better.
2: After that first game, I felt like the Thunder were disrespected in a lot of respects.
5: Is that
2: right? And then after game three, my initial thought was order has been restored.
1: restore. Now, of course, the Spurs did come back last night and win that game. But I just feel like from a Thunder perspective, they're the defending champs. They've got the experience. And then on the other side, I mean, you look at San Antonio. They've got depth of their own. Plus, they've got that guy, Wembanyama. So for me, it's just it's not about it's really about the talent level. And again, the Knicks are tough. I'm not taking anything away from the Knicks.
5: It was a risky move.
1: But again, I mentioned OKC and the experience. And for me, San Antonio, Wembanyama. And then even I think you look at a guy.
5: I'm so blown away and impressed with the job he's done.
1: Again, the depth on that team is good. Not as deep as OKC, but good depth.
3: Before we let you turn the page to the finals responsibility.
0: Let's hear from man Jalen Brunson. He was named the unanimous MVP of the Eastern Conference Finals. He averaged over 25. He caught up with the Salters after the winners.
5: Jalen Brunson. It brings such joy. I mean, and the winner
6: of the Larry Bird Trophy, the 2026 Eastern Conference Finals Most Valuable Player by unanimous decision, Jalen Brunson.
5: We've broadcast a lot of bad basketball for a long time. And again, it's to see the game played in the most beautiful way.
6: Jalen, your teammates always talk about how you make them better.
5: He doesn't say that very often.
6: Just how have they helped you become this conference finals MVP?
5: He doesn't say that about anybody.
7: They give me the confidence.
5: The way the game is supposed to be played.
7: They let me be me. I think most importantly, we all believe in each other from top to bottom.
5: Root for them.
7: It's an honor to play with them, honestly.
6: What are you, Jalen? What are you most proud of?
5: I mean, there's just
6: about this group collectively.
5: I've been rooting for the Knicks since I was 7 years old.
7: Resilience. I think that we've been able to stay focused, stay composed.
3: It feels like you deserve congratulations too.
7: It starts at the top of the organization. It starts with Mr. Dolan, front office, coaches, all the way down to us. I mean, like I said, from top to bottom, it means something.
6: Congratulations to you, Jalen.
2: Not there on the floor.
0: That was Jalen Brunson. He caught up with the Salters after the win. Brunson again, a unanimous MVP in the Eastern Conference Finals. They get plenty of time off now to get ready for either the Thunder or the Spurs. And I think, Donald, you just hear it there from Brunson, the credit to his teammates. They know it's going to be on him to lead them and be probably their leading scorer if they have a chance. But in any series this late in the season, it's going to be those role players. It's going to be the entire team. And I don't know. I like hearing that kind of stuff. When you have a star player like that, give it up to his teammates. That franchise, I love that kind
2: to
0: of
2: the
0: stuff.
2: NBA Finals 100%,
1: Matt. I mean, you're looking at a guy that averaged 29 points in this series, 8.7 assists. So not only did he score, but he had some games maybe he wasn't, you know, he wasn't the typical Jalen Brunson. And that's going to happen. We've seen that also happen. But when a guy like tonight, Karl Anthony Towns, can pick you up a little bit, he's giving you 19. Bridges gave you 15. You've got Ananobi with his consistency. McBride and Shamet combined to score 27 off the bench. It is truly a team effort. But to your point, when you have a leader like that, that's being anointed right as one of the greatest Knicks right now of all time, and he's giving credit to the other guys, even though he's had put those numbers up, I agree with you 100%. You love to see that from a leader like Thibodeau.
0: And it's a great point you bring up, too, about the Knicks. I mean, we're talking about the Knicks. And Jalen Brunson, without a doubt, has etched his name with those greats for just 27 years. 27 years it's been since they've been back to the finals. Now, going and winning is a whole different story there. But even the fact that he was able to get them to this level, and he's been the clear reason and shift in the whole change with where the Knicks are at, he's certainly up there. Well, coming up on that list of the small guards or the best small guards. We'll discuss it right here on Game Pass. 85.
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0: Knights head coach Mike Brown.
1: I'm Matt Fontana. For the first time in 27 years, the New York Knicks are headed back to the NBA Finals. They dismantle the Cavs tonight, 130-93. They sweep the Eastern Conference Finals. Jalen Brunson, speaking of sweeps, he was named the unanimous MVP of the series. He averaged over 25 points, 7.8 assists in the four games. Knicks back to the finals for the first time since 1999. They're trying to win their first NBA title since 1973. So the Western Conference Finals, game five tomorrow night. Spurs and Thunder tied at two games each. To the NHL Eastern Conference Finals overtime. The Hurricanes get it done. Sebastian Aho with the game winner. They beat the Canadians 3-2. Canes take a 2-1 series lead there. To the Diamonds, the Astros threw a combined no-hitter today. Tatsu Imai, Stephen Okert, and Alan Barsanta combined to keep the Rangers hitless in a 9-0 win. The Rangers had five walks in the game to avoid the perfect game. It was actually the first no-hitter thrown in baseball since 2024. Did not have a single one all of last season. Some games in progress right now. It is the Rockies still holding a lead. The Dodgers coming back on the Rockies, 5-3. And the Mariners are still blanking the Athletics, 7-0. More game night coming up right here.
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3: 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It's Memorial Day weekend. So much going on. I'll tell you all the small things I learned at 8:30 a.m. Eastern. 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
1: Kept alive by the Knicks. Brunson for three, right side. No good. Ananobi with the follow jam. The Cavs just watched him as he dunked it through a 12-0 Knick run.
4: There's no heart being shown by the Cavs. It feels like they are broken.
1: Oh, they're broken. That's how it sounded here on ESPN Radio Network. It's game night. I'm Matt Fontana, Donald Ware, presented by a great friend at Progressive Insurance, ESPN Radio,
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5: of a Game 7 giving XM your skin channeling a full court press?
1: I don't know.
5: Tired of trying to coach yourself through skincare trends?
1: With the Cavs for this series.
5: Serums and retinoids,
1: in four
5: it's
1: games,
5: easy to get
1: it
5: confused.
1: Was just... It was all the Knicks. MVP and again, skincare. Game one, Cavs blew a 22-point lead. Or you can look at it and say the Knicks erased the 22-point lead.
5: Book your facial
1: came back
5: at
1: on them, and then just from there,
5: $10 off when you book
1: they never looked Cavs free. There was never
5: spots.
1: A time in
5: terms
1: the series from games
5: apply.
1: 2, 3, and 4
5: expert care
1: that I felt like the Cavs
5: season.
1: Really had a pulse. And I think a lot of that had to do with the Knicks,
6: New
1: where
6: York
1: even
6: Knicks
1: if the
6: fans,
1: Cavs got out of the game.
6: For a
1: strong
6: time,
1: or decent,
6: customers can get
1: Donald, the Knicks never let them think that they were, they just kept it close and they just went back on 8-2 runs and 11-3 runs to get back into the game. And they never really let the Cavs get any breathing room. I think a lot of that has to do with Jalen Brunson. A lot of that has to do with Karl-Anthony Towns. But again, OG Anunoby and Josh Hart, just the how this Knicks team operates, the toughness, the mentality that they have.
7: Has been part of life's most meaningful
1: it was really a sight
7: moments,
1: to be seen
7: from engagements and anniversaries to milestones big and small.
8: And
7: we help
8: your
7: mark
8: point,
7: the moments that matter.
8: Let's go
7: most.
8: Back to
7: generations
8: game
7: of families
8: because
7: that's
8: really
7: jewelers for exceptional
8: this,
7: craftsmanship. Time
8: that's why we had this
7: service that
8: it's inexcusable
7: a as we
8: to have
7: a
8: we're not talking about a 22-point lead
7: part
8: in the second
7: story,
8: half. We're talking about a 22-point lead with a little more than 8 minutes remaining in the fourth quarter. Kenny Atkinson, I think, he doesn't call it
7: brilliance.
8: The Knicks go on what an 18 or 19-1 run. He doesn't call a timeout, and I think that's where the Cavs lost that series. You know, to me, Donovan Mitchell needed to do a little bit more. Even tonight, he was 9 of 18. I mean, that's good, 50% from the field. I need Donovan Mitchell to take 30 shots.
1: Yeah,
8: like he needed to take 30 shots a game for the Cavs to have an opportunity, because you got nothing from James Harden. You didn't get much from the other. You didn't get much as you needed to get from your bench. You didn't get anything hardly from your bench. So, you know, it's any number of things, but definitely we can go back and look at game one as to why this ended very badly for the Cavs.
1: And for the Knicks standpoint, I think the confidence that they have in how they play, where it'll be a different story, I think, when they face either the Spurs or the Thunder, but they know they can do it on both ends. There was times in this series that Jalen Brunson crossed half court, and I go, he's somehow going to score. I don't know how, but I'm going to watch him put that ball through the hoop, and it's just going to separate from where the Knicks are at. And I think that's the power of Jalen Brunson, but also the Knicks can play good defense when they need to. They have some defenders, and certainly in the post, Cat. You know, I think Josh Hart's a very good defender. They have some guys that can play solid defense as well. But having a guy like Jalen Brunson that you can get the ball to, and I don't want to say get out of the way because it's never that way, but the confidence to know these possessions that matter, we need a bucket here. We got a guy that can go get us a bucket, and that's Jalen Brunson.
8: Yeah, no doubt. The one thing I worry about with the Knicks, and yes, we haven't seen it since the Atlanta series. I worry about lulls with the Knicks. I worry about, okay, Brunson, he didn't need to be great tonight. He was 6 of 14 from the field. Sometimes when you put bigger, like even in the 76ers series, I can't remember, it was a young guy off the bench that the 76ers put on him, a taller guy that could move. He was 6'9", gave him some issues. The key is others need to step up. How consistent is Karl Anthony Towns going to be? We know Ananobi's going to be consistent. We want to make sure that Bridges stays consistent. We want to make sure that bench gives the Knicks what they need. I'm with you on Brunson. He's a killer. But at times, not a lot, but at times he may be a sub 50% shooter. So who else is going to step up for the Knicks?
1: Yeah, and that's the thing. Karl Anthony Towns had moments in this series where he wasn't there. He's missing shots. He was not the same player that you need him to be. I do think a little bit exactly what you're talking about, of maybe some of that bench scoring that you're going to be looking for the Knicks as they kind of go through a series where Jalen Brunson got into foul trouble in two of these games. Mm-hmm. And they didn't need that to be a factor because they were so comfortable in them. I don't know if you could say that thing on the other side in the NBA Finals when you're taking on the Spurs or the Thunder, where if Jalen Brunson starts getting into foul trouble, that changes the dynamic so much about who the Knicks are and where they're at. It's game night right here on ESPN Radio. He's Donald Ware. I'm Matt Fontana. We talked about this a little earlier about Jalen Brunson's place in history and how he's already climbing the ladder of Knicks greats. He's already established himself, I'm sure, certainly with this fan base, would tell you, one of the greatest Knicks to ever play the game. But thinking about the smaller guard that Jalen Brunson is and how he maybe compares to some of the other smaller guards that have left a legacy in NBA history. Donald, I got to tell you, I Steph Curry's probably the best example, 6'3" and under kind of guys right there. Like, I think Steph, maybe Allen Iverson.
0: Isaiah Thomas
1: is on that list at 6'1". John Stockton, potentially. But I think Steph certainly was the best player on those teams. Allen Iverson was certainly the best players on those 76ers team. Isaiah Thomas, like, that's the thing. Brunson is without a doubt the best player on the Knicks and the driving force. And in today's NBA, where you literally have a 7'4" guy that takes threes and brings the ball up the court, when you've got wings, that being a 6'7" wing in today's NBA is commonplace, to have a guy like Jalen Brunson just do kind of the opposite of being not just guard driven, which is so hard to do, I think, in today's league, but to do it as a little bit of on the shorter side of it, I really think he's starting to get into some rarefied air with some of these smaller guards in NBA history.
8: Yeah, I don't disagree with that. You mentioned Steph Curry, Allen Iverson for sure, because I mean, so with respect to Allen Iverson, right? Because let's look at that roster, that roster when they went to the NBA Finals. Rajah Bell, Rodney Buford, Speedy Claxton, Matt Geiger, Tyrone Hill, Jermaine Jones. You had a George Lynch, Aaron McKee, Dikembe Mutombo. He had nobody.
1: Yeah.
8: Right? Like, he had nobody. Steph Curry for sure. Now, I would say on that 17 and 18 championship team, I would say Kevin Durant was the best player, I think, on that team. And matter of fact, he won the NBA Finals MVP. You mentioned Isaiah Thomas, another guy. And I know we're going back in the day. I got it. And I like to be careful about when we jump to, and this is just how we are, we always want to talk about, okay, when we see something that is special, we want to rank it in history. I like Tiny Archibald. Like, he was an integral part of that 81 Celtics team that won a championship. So, you know, I
0: Bob Cousy going back with the Celtics, you know, from a different time.
8: Yeah, I guess.
0: Right.
8: Way back. Yeah, going way back, right? Yeah. So, like, yeah, I mean, it's not many, right? Like, there's not many that you can name that are that are better than Jalen Brunson right now. But a few, just a few.
0: Just a few. And that's, he still has an amazing opportunity to join some of those guys as either NBA champions or finals MVP. Because you would also very much assume that if they win it, he's going to get it. Like, AI, MVP, four-time scoring champion, but he led him to the finals. They didn't win.
8: No.
0: You know, Isaiah Thomas won two rings. Steph Curry's got four.
8: He does.
0: And that's where I think Jalen Brunson would, to join that kind of group without an MVP, a regular season MVP, to his credit at this point. It's what you can do in the NBA Finals. And then I think on top of that, it is the Knicks. It is the legacy of the Knicks. There are some Dallas Mavericks fans tonight that are sitting out pictures of him and Luka on draft night, because let's not forget that, too, and how they fumbled that away. But that's another story for another day out there for Dallas Mavericks fans. But, yeah, I think for the that arc, too, and it's a little, I don't want to say storybook here with Donovan Mitchell, because there are a lot of people that thought Donovan Mitchell was destined to go play for the Knicks and go back home and the team that he grew up rooting for and wanting to play for. And they said life's all about timing. They go out, they get Jalen Brunson, because at the time Donovan Mitchell wasn't available. All right, Donovan Mitchell becomes available. He goes to the Cavs, and it's Jalen Brunson who beats Donovan Mitchell and the Cavs to head back to the NBA Finals. And also, just go back to history too, that Jalen Brunson has owned Donovan Mitchell in the playoffs over the last couple of years. So you talk about that next wave of smaller guards that you would think that those two would kind of be fighting for. You know, Steph, a little more in the twilight of his career as you're kind of moving off of that, and certainly the league right now dominated by wing guys and forwards. And, you know, Cade Cunningham is a guard, but he's not a small guard at all. Right. It is pretty much Donovan Mitchell and Jalen Brunson, and Jalen Brunson's just completely dominated Spida when it comes to the playoffs.
8: Do you think, I mean, the dynamics of today would obviously be different, but do you think Donovan Mitchell regrets not going back home to play for, like, they got, look, and you mentioned the disappointment, but let's even talk about the last 2 years with the Cavs. Even last year with the best record in the East, falls in the second round. You go back 2 years ago, not the best record, but falls in the second round. So the Cavs have certainly underachieved. I know we may talk a little bit about, okay, what does the future look like for the Cavs, but Donovan Mitchell may be regretting now not going back to his hometown.
0: Yeah, and I would imagine it changes things too when you're back at home, the team you root for. It's funny that we're talking about this, because Donovan Mitchell at the podium right now, quote, his future in Cleveland, "I love it here. I don't know any other way to say it." That was from Donovan Mitchell just a few minutes ago up at the podium. So, again, I understand that that's what he's going to say. And I'm sure everything, all the emotions are raw at this moment. You need to take a step back and think about it. I think there's conversations the Cavs need to have about the direction of their team with Donovan Mitchell on it. It's all, that's right, the drama in the offseason, it never really ends. And speaking of that drama in the offseason, could an old friend be finding his way back to Cleveland? And a guy that led them to a championship in 2016, could Bron be fixing some problems for the Cavs next year? It's game night right here on ESPN Radio and the ESPN app.
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0: and New York. A little sadness right here in Cleveland. And the Knicks heading to the NBA Finals. The Cavs just heading to the offseason. What should the Cavs try to prioritize to get their team over that hump and back to the NBA Finals? It's game night right here on ESPN Radio, ESPN app, SiriusXM Channel 80, presented by Progressive Insurance. I'm Matt Fontana. 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So the Cavs are in the offseason. Donald, people are just blowing it up about firing Kenny Atkinson. They want him fired now. They didn't want him going to the podium for postgame. Like, they were done. There was a gaffe in game one, not calling a timeout, keeping timeouts, letting his teams get run on in this game, you know, a couple of times in this series, but certainly in game one, to choke away that 22-point lead. So as we put ourselves in the shoes of the Cavs, who lost the finals here, and here's a great rundown of kind of where the Cavs are at. So, number one, James Harden has a player option for $42.3 million for next season. All reports are, Brian Winters has discussed this, Harden will probably decline that and then potentially re-sign with the Cavs on a different deal, and there's rumors interest there. Dean Wade, Keon Ellis, Thomas Bryant, Larry Nance are all unrestricted free agents. Craig Porter's got a team option. Jared Allen's three-year, $91 million extension kicks in with the Cavs. And then Donovan Mitchell, Evan Mobley, Max Strus, Dennis Schroeder, Sam Merrill are all under contract for the Cavs next season. But the first move is going to be Kenny Atkinson. People are irate. They are just irate. And I'm one of them. I am so... I need to take a step, bro. I'm done with Kenny Atkinson.
1: Yeah.
0: The malpractice, that is the word that we have heard over and over again with what happened in game one, let alone mistakes, I think, with rotations, in-game decision-making, play calls, defensive switches, all of these things that have gone on with this team. And the final and most damning thing that I can say about a head coach, it doesn't matter if it's fifth grade peewee basketball, you're trying to go for a chance to go win an NBA championship, your team quit. They quit on you, they quit on the fans, and they were a disgrace to watch them try to play the game of basketball for several games in this series. Kenny Atkinson ought to be ashamed of himself for coaching a team that doesn't even want to get back on fast breaks. They shoot the ball, it's got no prayer to go into the hoop, and they're standing there like, if they, you know, if I just stare at it a little bit more, maybe it'll go in the hoop. Oh wait, it didn't go in, and I'm just going to let Josh Hart just go run out. He's already ahead of me. Go and lay it in. I'm just going to stand here. I'll turn back around and get ready to go for the offense. That was the Cavs for the majority of this year. They ought to be ashamed of themselves. And I don't think there is any way that Kenny Atkinson is going to be coaching this team, frankly, by Wednesday afternoon.
1: Matt F., tell us how you really feel.
0: Oh, I had to get that out. Really, I appreciate it, but I had to get that out, brother. I feel better. I do feel better about that.
1: That's good. It's all good. Like, I don't disagree with anything you said. And by the way, now look, you got to remember, Matt, that the Cavs analytically won.

0: People that are upset because it was, you know, Darius Garland trade. You were not getting here with Darius Garland. I'll give you that. You were not getting to where the Cavs got right. to with Darius Garland. Now, was this good enough? Clearly not. And I completely agree with that. But the move in itself was the right move. And it's just unfortunate because Darius Garland just can't stay healthy. That being said, can you find that world that you just don't have playoff James Harden? And now the issue is we've had, what, 17 years of examples of James Harden in the playoffs and it's never been good?
1: Right.
0: I don't know how you necessarily change that. Now, I do think a big factor in this.
2: There's a weird stat that's out there, guys.
0: Please, yeah.
2: Weird stat. I didn't know this until tonight, and this is probably more ammo for the Cavs not to re-sign James Harden. He's been in the league 17 years, as you say. Mm. He's never been swept in the playoffs at any point of his career until tonight.
0: Wow.
2: So that lets you think about all the great teams he's played, those 2015,
0: right.
2: 17, 18 Golden State teams, some of those Celtics teams. He's never been swept until tonight, so this might be, you know, the beginning of the end.
0: It is, and you know, you sent us a great one, too. In three elimination games this season for James Harden, he shot 25% from the field and 6% from behind the arc. In elimination game. And the Cavs won two of those without him. Right. So 100%. And I do think, like anything, this comes back to Donovan Mitchell. Because Donovan Mitchell, like a lot of teams, he is going to basically run the offseason for the Cavs because he is their star player. Now let's hear from Donovan Mitchell because he sat down for his press conference following the Cavs loss tonight and exiting the playoffs. Here's Donovan Mitchell, Cavs guard, and his comments about his future with the Cavs.
3: I love it here. I don't know how else to say it. I've said it before I signed the other extension. Like, I love it here. And I have no doubt this group can get there. But, you know, reports are going to be reports. People are going to be people. But I've said the same thing. We have unfinished business.
0: That was Donovan Mitchell, Cavs guard, following the loss. Donald Ware, Matt Fontana with you tonight here in Game Night. And that's the thing. He said the same thing last year. It was something along the lines of go ahead and count us out or, you know, we'll see you guys on the other side. Now, granted, the Cavs have gotten better. They made the Eastern Conference Finals. That's a step further than they have made it. But it's still not the ultimate goal. And I, to a point, agree. Let me put it this way. I'm not calling Donovan Mitchell a liar. I believe him when he says I like it here because they have an owner that has spared no expense, that has paid money, that has put – the Cavs this year are one of the highest paid teams in NBA history with all the money that's going to have to be spent on luxury tax and things like that. They have an owner. They've been able to cultivate success in the past. The question is – what do you need to change? Because that's one thing I don't agree with Donovan Mitchell, Donald, is when he sits there and he goes, no, this group can do it. I have no reason to believe that they can. I'm sorry.
1: Yeah. Well, you know, that's tough. I mean, to me, and we can talk about this a little bit more, you know, you got to do enough. I think LeBron James ultimately ends up in Cleveland next year. And we can talk a little bit more about why, because we don't have enough time in this segment. But the first move I'm making, James Harden, you're out of there. I mean, you're gone, and then I'm going to go from there. But I believe Donovan Mitchell when he says he wants to be there.
0: And that's the thing. You could maybe start to understand, what does Bron want if you'd be interested in that? Does he want James Harden around? And understanding that this will also probably be with a brand-new head coach coming in. I'm putting the cart before the horse here. Maybe this is mean to me to do, but it's also potentially a big change coming with the Cavs on who they want to be able to run the team from a coaching standpoint. Coming up, are the Knicks now the team to beat? This is Game Night right here on ESPN Radio, ESPN App, and Sirius XM, Channel 80.
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15: I'm Matt Fontana. The New York Knicks headed back to the NBA Finals. They dismantled the Cavs tonight, 130-93. They sweep the Eastern Conference Finals. And they're back for the first time in 27 years. The Knicks are 1999, the last time that they had a chance to fight for a championship. Jalen Brunson named the unanimous MVP of the Eastern Conference Finals. He averaged 25 points and 7.8 assists in the four games. By the way, he joins his father, Rick, who was on the 1999 New York Knicks, who went to the NBA Finals. They're trying to win their first title since 1973. To the Western Conference we go. Game 5 tomorrow night. Spurs and Thunder's tied at 2 games each. To the NHL Eastern Conference Finals, it took overtime, but the Hurricanes get a 3-2 win over the Canadiens. Sebastian Aho with the game winner in the extra frame, and the Canes take a 2-1 series lead there. To the Diamond, the Astros combining for a no-hitter today. Three pitchers get it done to keep the Rangers hitless in a 9-0 win. The Rangers did have 5 walks. That avoids the perfect game there. That was actually the first no-hitter in Major League Baseball since 2024. Didn't get a single one all of last year. To the Diamond tonight, though, as well, the Dodgers rally. They beat the Rockies 5-3. The Marlins beat up on the Blue Jays 8-0. And it was the Phillies getting a 3-0 win over the Padres. More game night coming your way right here on ESPN Radio.
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0: The Cavs will bring it across the timeline. The clock winding down. 5, 4, 3, 2, 1. Over the last 27 years, the New York Knicks endured 17 losing seasons, 14 head coaches, 9 different lead basketball executives. They've been one of the least successful and most unstable franchises in the NBA. But that's all in the rearview mirror now. For the first time since 1999, the Knicks are in the NBA Finals.
1: That was the great call you heard right here on ESPN Radio. A big part of that, Jalen Brunson. It's game night right here on ESPN Radio, ESPN app, SiriusXM Channel 80, presented by Progressive Insurance. He's Donald Ware. I'm Matt Fontana. Jalen Brunson, 4 years now in New York, 4 years in the playoffs, Eastern Conference Finals, and now the NBA Finals the last 2 years. He's been a big part of it. To talk about that Knicks NBA Finals journey, Ian Begley is going to join us here, New York Knicks reporter and host of SNY Digital, The Putback. He joins us right now. Ian, really appreciate your time tonight. And just starting there with Jalen Brunson, you know, 4 years, 4 playoffs, now the East Finals last year, the NBA Finals this year. Where do you think at this moment Jalen Brunson stands in the history of the New York Knicks as far as players go?
2: Yeah, I think you have to put him with, I think he's beneath Patrick Ewing. You probably go Clyde Frazier, Willis Reed, Patrick Ewing, and then Jalen Brunson. But, you know, he's on his way, especially if they win a title. I think he surpasses Patrick, as crazy as that is to say. And especially if he stays here for a while, because he is the driving force behind their success. You can trace it back to the Knicks signing him, Leon Rose, making that decision that a lot of people disagreed with, giving Jalen Brunson a $100 million deal. And, you know, things started to flip from there, and his fingerprints are all over what's happened since then. And so that's why I think, yeah, if they can win a title and then he stays here for a while, I really think you could put him up there with Clyde and with Willis Reed.
3: Ian, OG Anunoby gives the Knicks 17 points tonight. We always talk about what Brunson does. We talk about what Karl Anthony Towns does or doesn't do. But OG seems to always be consistent. Can you just speak to the consistency of OG Anunoby?
2: It's remarkable. And, you know, that's one of the reasons, obviously, the Knicks traded a couple of their young rotation players and draft capital to Toronto to get Anunoby. And it's why they signed him to a $200 million plus deal, because of that consistency. Because if he's healthy, he's one of the best two-way players in the league. And he's shown you that all postseason. You know, before he got hurt with that hamstring injury, he was playing phenomenally, shooting the ball incredibly well. And he's giving you that since he's been back, too. He's such a big part of their ascent here, because, you know, you didn't see this team play at this level, certainly not in a consistent way, during the regular season. But with Anunoby playing the way he's playing, Bridges the way he is playing, when you have those two wings playing at a high level on both ends of the floor, it's just a different team.
1: Talking about the Knicks, Ian Begley joining us. Of course, Knicks reporter, host of The Putback on SNY Digital. Matt Fontana, Donald Ware with you here tonight on game night. And Ian, we talk a lot about the players, and I get that being the Knicks head coach usually brings fans that want you even fired. I'm not saying now, because Mike Brown got him into NBA Finals, but, like, you know, that's how Knicks fans can be sometimes, very temperamental.
2: He's safe for 5 minutes.
1: It's just what he gets. So the champagne stops flowing in the locker room. He'll be all right. But Ian, just talk about Mike Brown and the job that he's done really quickly here with this Knicks team in his first year.
2: Yeah, and this was a gamble by the Knicks, because Tom Thibodeau brought them to the conference finals, first time in 25 years. Last year, they made the decision that in order to take that next step, they needed a new head coach, and the decision was met with a lot of criticism. But here you are, you land on Mike Brown, who was not even their first or second choice, but he was the right choice, obviously, because with his, what he's done here is, a lot of players talk about how he discusses human nature and talks to them about kind of the ups and downs of a season and how to kind of stay even keel. And a lot of the players have appreciated that. They've appreciated his collaborative approach. He's taken suggestions from players, obviously from his coaching staff, throughout the season, and made adjustments based on those suggestions. So it's been collaborative approach, and that's what the Knicks were looking for when they hired Mike Brown, and he has certainly delivered.
3: Ian, a lot has been made about OKC and its depth, and rightfully so. But, I mean, let's look at the Knicks' depth. I mean, the Knicks' depth is incredible as well. I mean, even from McBride and Shamet tonight, you get a combined 27 points off of the bench. Speak to really, I mean, I think, again, we talk about OKC, but not enough in terms of how deep the Knicks are.
2: You know, it's Landry Shamet and it's Miles McBride. And it's also, you know, Jordan Clarkson. They got big minutes from Jordan Clarkson. Not necessarily postseason, but regular season games when they really needed it. And he can help them off the bench. Jose Alvarado is another player that can help them off the bench. So they just have competent players that are even outside the rotation that they can call on. And they know that they're professional and they'll be able to handle themselves in whatever situation they put them in. So, yeah. The depth is very good. You know, you obviously give credit to team president Leon Rose for finding the right combination of veterans and young guys. And yeah, they Mike Brown has leaned on nearly everybody on the roster at one point or another over the course of the season. And you know, how much can you say about Landry Shamet? You can't say enough about him. Just the fact that he was, I think, 4 for 4 tonight from three, and I think 11 for 12 from three in the series. A lot of big shots, and yeah, he's certainly emblematic of the Knicks' step.
1: Talking about those Knicks heading to the finals, Ian Begley joining us here on game night. Ian, without, again, a huge, massive amount of time off for the Knicks, number one, how have they been able to kind of harness that? Because you sometimes hear teams that say too much rest can be bad, and then do you have a feel of either the Spurs or the Thunder, which would be the better matchup for the Knicks in the finals?
2: Sure, yeah. As far as the rest goes, I mean, they talked going into that long rest period about it being a challenge, you know, challenging themselves as a veteran group to stay locked in on the details and to stay locked in on the day-to-day and continuing to kind of focus on trying to get better in that time. And obviously that approach worked, right, because they came out and then they sweep the Cavs in the conference finals here. And so I would assume they take the same approach now between tonight, tomorrow, and the finals, start of the finals. In terms of opponent, I would think San Antonio, but I really think it depends on what the injury report looks like, right? Because both teams dealing with injuries, a little bit banged up, and key players too. So, you know, if OKC, if they're without Mitchell and they're without Williams, you know, to me, they end up being the better opponent for New York. But, you know, San Antonio having some issues of its own, so I don't think it's a toss-up, but it's hard to answer without knowing who's going to be healthy and who's going to be out of line.
3: Do you see Karl Anthony Towns was big tonight, and you know he's again it's kind of up and down. I mean, do you foresee him going into the finals? I mean, being he needs to be more consistent, but do you foresee him being more consistent?
2: You know what's interesting to me about Towns is, you know, they started to use him as a facilitator, as a passing hub, and he's been able to really impact the game, even when he's taken, you know, a small amount of field goal attempts, whether it's rebounding, defending very well, or passing the ball. And so I think if he continues to do that, the formula has worked very well, obviously, for New York. So I don't think he has to do more. And I think the consistency, even though it's been like understated because of the point totals, he's been very solid in those other areas of the game. So I think if he continues with that, that'll bode well for New York because that's been part of this formula here with this 11-game winning streak.
1: Ian Begley, of course, New York Knicks reporter. Check out his show, The Putback, SNY Digital. Ian, really appreciate your time. You enjoy the time off and enjoy the finals coming up, all right?
2: Anytime, fellas. Take care.
1: There he goes. Ian Begley, always appreciate talking to him and great insight. And, you know, I think Donald is such a great point that he brings up. It is very much about which of those two teams that they're going to face on that injury report for the Knicks and how they have been able to harness that time off. Because, you know, in the Cavs series, game one, Knicks came out rusty. You know, they did. They came out like a team that hadn't played in a week because they didn't. And I would imagine that probably isn't going to be an issue in the finals because they are so experienced with it now, but you never know. But they are a team that has very much used the rest as a as a piece, and it's helped them. Where, again, some of the teams, they really struggle with it. The Knicks have not done that at all.
3: 100%, because the Spurs and the Thunder are going to beat each other up. I think, again, it goes seven games. And again, you know, from a Thunder's perspective, at that point, like if it's the Thunder and the Knicks, look, the Thunder have been able to do what they've been able to do largely without a Jay Will. You're not going to be able to do that against a Knicks team per se. So to your point, the rest, big time for the Knicks. And we'll see. I mean, both of those teams, by the time the NBA Finals start, are going to be beat up, and that could give a more of an advantage to the Knicks.
1: And we'll see, you know, with as far as where the Knicks match up to, do you have somebody that can go up against Wemby? Yeah, sure, okay, that's Karl Anthony Towns. You have somebody to go up against Chet. I think that's where Shea's maybe a little bit different, because there isn't quite that player on the Spurs. That's no disrespect to like De'Aaron Fox or anybody like that, but that's where the difference would be. In the Thunder, obviously, we're the favorite for a lot of the season as they go through. But I guess I just look at both teams and could see a reason why the Knicks would match up well. And especially with the extra time that Mike Brown is going to have now, and being able to understand what they would need to do on a defensive side of things to get ready for the finals, I think that's another feather in the cap of the Knicks. Coming up, though, to the other side of it, Cavs going to have some questions this offseason on how they're going to handle things. Could one of those phone calls be to LeBron James? Could he come back to Cleveland? It's game night right here on ESPN Radio and the ESPN app.
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0: Left side, Shamit. Fake the three. Now steps back, tries it, hits it. It's a 20-point lead for the Knicks. 46-26. Timeout, Cleveland. The Knicks can sense it. The Knicks fans here in Cleveland can sense it as well.
1: Knicks were firing at all cylinders. They got it from Landry Shamit. They got great effort from Mitchell Robinson. It works. Knicks heading back to the NBA Finals. That was the call, as you heard, on ESPN. It is game night right here on ESPN Radio, ESPN App, Sirius XM, Channel 80, presented by Progressive Insurance. And, of course, NBA playoffs are on ESPN Radio. Tune in tomorrow for Game 5 between the Spurs and the Thunder. Coverage begins at 8 p.m. Eastern, presented by Gusto. We'll get into the Cavs side of things. He's not aware I'm Matt Fontana with you tonight here on Game Night, because the Cavs, they've got some interesting things on the offseason and where they want to go to maybe retool this team. Do they need to make big changes? We'll get to that. But I talked about firing on all cylinders for the Knicks, and they certainly have done that. Not just with the players, but with their coach. And we had a great conversation with Ian Begley where he discussed some of the things that Mike Brown has done. So Rod's calling us from New York. Appreciate the call tonight. You wanted to discuss a little bit about Mike Brown. Welcome to Game Night.
2: Yeah, absolutely. Thank you for having me on. What a great game. I loved it. You know, I was talking to a friend of mine. He was like, you know, maybe the Cavs will get this one and it'll be and in five. But I really wanted the Knicks to drop the hammer tonight. I really wanted them to just totally dominate. And I got exactly what I wanted. And I was waiting for that 18-2 run or something like that to come in the third, and it came. And I was fully satisfied at that point. But, you know, it was a great win. But, yeah, I did want to talk about Mike Brown. I think somebody on the show mentioned it a little bit earlier. You know, we had that stretch in the regular season in which we lost like 10 games. It was a really bad stretch. And, you know, a lot of people, a lot of the fan base, they were really turned on him. And they were like, oh, this guy is no good, you know, get him out, whatever. And then it happened again during that first round series against Atlanta. And they were, again, just, you know, telling on the pages, on the Knicks fans pages and stuff like that, you see that. People are really quick to flip the switch. But I just wanted to say I am really happy with the job that he's done. And a friend of mine also said, like, guys like Landry Shamit, you would never even heard of if Tibbs was still in. And, you know, we were also talking about the fact that during the interview process for Mike Brown, he must have been told exactly what it is that the guy before him was lacking in. So almost as if he knew that if he does not do X, Y, or Z, he is not going to succeed in the season. And so he did that, and it was so nice to see. And I was talking to a friend about that, and yeah, man, just super, super happy with what he's done.
1: Yeah, I really appreciate the call, and you're right on. And that's the thing, Donald, like Mike Brown, when he left the Kings job, because he had the Kings turned around for that season, that everybody was going, look at the job that he has done. Mm-hmm. Certainly his time with the Cavs, Lakers didn't go so well in the second time around with the Cavs. But then to spend, what was he in Golden State, like 6 years, I think, to spend time around Steve Kerr helps a lot. He's a two-time NBA Coach of the Year. I think J.B. Bickerstaff might get it this year, but certainly, you know, things accounting for what Mike Brown has brought to the Knicks, I think he'd be in that conversation, no doubt about it. And the retread term gets thrown around as such a negative one, and Mike Brown's been a coach several times before, but maybe this is just the perfect spot with the perfect team and the right philosophy. And what's he always talking about? The space and pace, right? Those are the two things that he likes. But I'll tell you this, I know Mike Brown is a coach that a lot of players love to play for, and he's got his team cooking right now.
3: He's done a phenomenal job. By the way, if Doc Rivers still has a job, then you others can get jobs. He's still living off with the NBA championship from the Celtics from, what is that, 2008?
1: You're right.
3: But no, and you're right. Like, he makes a great point, because game three, when Atlanta won that game, went up 2-1, Knicks fans were in an uproar. Fire Mike Brown. You know, it's almost like they had a defeatist mentality and not realizing, hey, it's only 2-1 at this point, right? So Mike Brown, and to your point about the stops, I mean, with Golden State, I mean, I'm not Golden State, Sacramento, he did a phenomenal job.
1: Great job.
3: Darren Fox, That's why, to me, one of the keys coming into this season, I thought that the Spurs were going to be a top five team, not only because of Wimby, but because of Fox. Fox was a top 15 player in the league that year that he turned Sacramento around. So, no, he's done a good job. And to your point, being in Golden State for those years under Steve Kerr is also helped him after he didn't have success with, well, he had some success with Cleveland, with the Lakers, not so much, but then going back, being an assistant, and then seeing some other things, and now he's turned things around and has really got the Knicks rolling.
1: He does. It is game night right here on ESPN Radio, ESPN App, Sirius XM Channel 80. He's Donald Ware. I'm Matt Fontana, one of the players on Mike Brown's long list of players that he's coached. Maybe top would be LeBron James. And when it comes to the Cavs, there's no point in fighting it. There's always going to be a conversation about LeBron and if he's going to come back or if he would help. And I don't know how many years LeBron has left of playing. I would hope a couple. But Donald, it's going to be something that's brought up. Is LeBron potentially going to be an answer for the Cavs? And I think there's two conversations to be had. Mm-hmm. Number one, what does Bron want? And number two, what do the Cavs want? Because we're finally at that with LeBron. There was a good chunk of his career. You didn't ever ask that second part. Does a team want LeBron James? Yes. Yes, there is no question on that. It's a little different now in the later stages of his career. If Bron even continues to play, which I think he will next year, but we'll see. And the question is, do you actually see that as being something that the Cavs would take a step forward by bringing in LeBron James?
3: Yeah, that's, you know, Matt, that's the question. I think that's an excellent question. I mean, I would say yes. He's a son of Cleveland. Yet you won a championship there. He's going from a business perspective, it makes sense. So for some of those reasons, I would think that Cleveland. Now, of course, it depends upon who else you're going to bring in. Again, I'm getting rid of James Harden. I'm bringing Mitchell back. Mitchell would have to be part of that equation. He's not going back to the Lakers, not because he doesn't want to go back to the Lakers, because I don't think the Lakers want him back. Plus, if I'm LeBron, and I know you asked me about Cleveland, the Cleveland side, but I gave you those three reasons. If I'm LeBron, I would want to go to the East. So what team would make the most sense in the East? Why not come back home with a Donovan Mitchell, get some other pieces around and try to make a, because I mean, he's trying to win a championship. He's probably going to have to take a pay cut. I realize that a lot of this has to deal with what, you know, salary caps and so on and so forth. But to me, you know, if I'm LeBron, I want to go to the East. I want to come back home and help my home team win another championship.
1: I would welcome him back with open arms. There's people in this town that still have never forgiven him for the decision, and even after a championship and all that. I'd take LeBron James back on this Cavaliers team in 2 seconds, because the one thing more than anything that he would bring is a standard. When LeBron was with the Cavs, in when they were trying to go up against the Warriors and win championships, when he got to the Lakers, after all of that, the standard is set that you're going for championships. That second round in Eastern and Western Conference Finals, that's not good enough. When LeBron James joins your team, even at this point of his career, you are pushing for championships. That is what the Cavs are missing more than anything that he could actually bring on the floor. Now, another thing, and you kind of brought this up, which I think is a great point, coming to the East or coming to kind of a team well-built for him, Bron's going to need these guys. You know, he might only play 50 games, right? And he's going to need a team to win a bunch of games to put them in good position for the playoffs, because he's not going to be there every single game. And I just look, you check in the boxes, go to the easier conference, go to a team that's pretty well built. Cavs check a lot of those boxes. All right, coming up, we got one half of the NBA Finals set. We'll discuss it here. It's game night, ESPN Radio.
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0: I'm Matt Fontana. Well, one half of the NBA Finals are set. The New York Knicks back contending for a championship. They beat the Cavs tonight 130-93 to sweep the Eastern Conference Finals. It's the first time in 27 years since 1999 that the Knicks are back in the NBA Finals. Jalen Brunson was 2 years old, by the way, the last time the Knicks made the NBA Finals. He helped get him there because he was named the unanimous MVP of the Eastern Conference Finals. He averaged 25 points and 7.8 assists in the four games. Knicks trying to win their first series title since 1973. Now, who they will play is yet to be decided. Western Conference Finals still going on. Game 5 coming up on Tuesday night. Spurs and Thunder are tied at 2 games each there. To the NHL we go. Eastern Conference Finals. It was overtime. The Hurricanes, thanks to Sebastian Aho, get the win. He buries one in OT. 3-2 win tonight over the Canadiens, and the Canes take a 2-1 series lead. To the Diamond we go. The Astros throwing a combined no-hitter today. Three different pitchers combined to hold the Rangers hitless in a 9-0 win. Texas did have 5 walks in the game to avoid the perfect game, and it's actually the first no-hitter in Major League Baseball since 2024. There was not a single one all of last season. More game night coming your way next right here on ESPN Radio.
1: Coming up in the Tuesday edition of Unsportsmanlike with Chris Canty, Michelle Smallman, and me, Evan Cohen. 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

0: positions that matter a little bit more. You want to have a quarterback in football and baseball. It's nice to have a power hitter or a starting pitcher. You know, basketball is so interesting because it's a little positionless. You can win with a lot of different types of players, but when you get that star player, you want to keep him happy. You don't want him to leave. The problem is, could your team be better off going in a different direction? 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You know, the NBA is a little different, like I think, than any other sport. When you have guys, I'm not trying to rip on these guys. Like Paul George still gets traded for, I don't know, Shai Gilgeous-Alexander, for example. I don't know. You know, James Harden still getting moved from team to team, and these guys have been in the league for a long time. Donald, I think it's because it is a star-driven league, and even if they're star players that are maybe a little past their prime, they can still be effective in a lot of different ways. And again, I'm not knocking younger players because you have Wemby, who is the future of the league and looks like an absolute beast. But you had some years the draft was lean and you had some missed players or some missed opportunities there. But it's just so star-driven that once you get one, you do everything you can to hold on to him. Right. You do everything you can to put the right players around him and hold on to him. The Cavs did that, right? In the second version of post-LeBron James, the Cavs went out when the Jazz made Donovan Mitchell available. The Cavs made an absolute brilliant move to go get Donovan Mitchell. And there is no question with what they gave up, and I'm just shooting from the hip here, Lauri Markkanen, Colin Sexton, Ochai Agbaji, and I think a couple of picks, right? Lauri Markkanen's turned himself into a nice player. Colin Sexton doesn't even play for the Jazz anymore. Ochai Agbaji doesn't even play for the Jazz, I don't think, anymore. But you know what I'm saying? Like, here we are with Donovan Mitchell. Extension signed, but the question remains, is this the direction the Cavs need to go on to go win a championship? And I hate that I'm sitting here asking myself this. Can the Cavs win a championship with Donovan Mitchell beating their lead player?
1: Boy, that is tough, Matt.
0: Yeah.
1: I mean, that is a tough one. I think so, but with a lot of help. I mean, I think so, but with a lot of help. In other words, can he do it by himself? Can he be a Jalen Brunson? What we're seeing from, not that Jalen Brunson's doing it by himself, but like, sure, what Jalen Brunson has the ability to do. I mean, I think Donovan Mitchell has that ability. He just needs to take the bulls by the horn. Again, 18 shots tonight. You know, he, to me, in a lot of respects, throughout the course of this series, he allowed James Harden to take all of these shots and not be able to take as many shots as he needed to take. I'm talking about Mitchell. To me, I don't know. In other words, he deferred in a lot of respects to James Harden. I'm not sure why, right? But another point that you made, if you have a star, you need to keep him. So, again, Mitchell says he wants to be there. I'm not, if I'm Cleveland, like, why would I move on from him? Then what? Who else am I going to get to come into Cleveland,
0: right,
1: to play, and that gives me an opportunity, and a player that gives me an opportunity to win a championship? In other words, the Cavaliers or the Cavs and Donovan Mitchell need each other. Give me a couple of other pieces. I think Mitchell with some other pieces can at least get you to the NBA Finals.
0: Well, let's hear from Donovan Mitchell because the questions are going to be surrounding it. Here's Donovan post game. What do you think your future is with the Cleveland Cavaliers?
2: I love it here. I don't know how else to say it. I've said it before I signed the other extension. Like, I love it here. And I have no doubt this group can get there. But, you know, reports are going to be reports. People are going to be people. But I've said the same thing. We have unfinished business.
0: So that's Donovan Mitchell, Cavs guard, after the loss tonight. And I know this is going to be so hard for him because the fresh off this loss, and I don't think he's going anywhere. I don't think he wants to go anywhere. And just from a standpoint of the Cavs have shown over many of years, starting with LeBron, but under the ownership of Dan Gilbert, they spare no expense. They are willing to make the big moves. And even just the ancillary things off the court. They are building a brand new practice facility downtown. They spare not a single dollar when it comes to the nutrition and the training and the staff and everything that they do. They actually are one of the few small markets that know how to cater to stars and get the most out of stars and build the team. Can't say that about a lot of teams. Portland. You know, there's some of these teams that outside of the, again, L.A. and, you know, Texas and Chicago and New York, those are massive markets, a lot of money. They're a little bit different. Right. Like Cleveland, Ohio, they know how to do it here. Now, the question is going to be for Donovan Mitchell to sit here and say, can this be a team that is exactly to your point, Donald, like built around me? Do we even have the opportunity to do it? If it's there, they'll take it. I know they will. But are we doing the right things? Can we even have the chance to put the right things around me to go win a championship? I think that's a question both the Cavs and Donovan have to ask themselves. Like, are we even going to have the chance to get the players in here that we need?
1: I mean, I think so, because he's going to be the attraction. And you mentioned it in terms of how the Cavs cater to players. If they're catering to players, you've got a Donovan Mitchell. That's half the battle to me right there. So they're going to be some. Why did Donovan Mitchell come to Cleveland? I mean, you know, and you would know better than me. I mean, but at the end of the day, if you have a superstar player in Mitchell already there, then to me, others will, in other words, build it, they will come. And sure. I think that holds true in this scenario with the Cavaliers or with the Cavs.
0: And one of those pieces is the coaching staff, because I'm sitting here saying Kenny Atkinson deserves a lot of the blame for this whole thing. Let's hear from him, Cavs head coach. And the question was asked, why do you think your team failed to get to the NBA Finals? Here's Kenny Atkinson.
3: I'll tell you what didn't help was losing those two game sixes. You know, haven't been in this, you know, kind of a long time and seen this before. I think you have to take advantage of those opportunities. And the way the scheduling's set up in the league, and you know, that's a whole nother topic I could go off on. You know, you get on a hectic schedule, and that's not to say, oh, we win those games, you know, we beat the Knicks. I'm not saying that, but I think it gives us a better chance. But I think the density of the frequency of the games, with it, never had 2 days rest, when you know, the whole deal, you know, played a part in it. Definitely, I'm not going to say that's the reason we lost, but we would have had a better chance. I think we win, you know, we take care of business in those game sixes. I think that's the 5-1 regret, that two regrets, I guess you'd say.
1: Excuse me, Matt.
0: Go ahead, please.
1: I'm so sorry. I hate to jump in.
0: No, please.
1: So one day you're telling me about analytically we won games 2 and 3, and then the next day you're talking about two series that have already happened? I mean, and you know, the other thing is, how does Donovan Mitchell see Kenny Atkinson? That's right. Another question we need to ask also.
0: 100%, and that's... I'm glad you took it there, because that might have been the last time you heard me on ESPN Radio. We might have gone to break. You might have finished that segment out. They might not have ever let me back, because I am ready to go through the roof. I am literally ready to go through the roof when I hear a coach go, well, I'm going to give you an excuse, but that's not really an excuse, but it is an excuse. Like, that's what Kenny Atkinson did. He goes, well, I'm not going to give you an excuse, but here's an excuse about the schedule. Hey, Kenny, it's the Eastern Conference Finals. It's supposed to be tough. Hey, Kenny, you want to know what? You would have had more time off if you beat the Pistons. If you would have beaten the Raptors quicker than you did, you would have had time off. And frankly, here's the other thing, which is the biggest blunder that I can't get by about Kenny Atkinson trying to talk about the schedule. Your best chance to win this series started in game one.
1: Yes.
0: When you had no rest, when the Knicks were most rested that they could have been, and you had a 22-point lead in the fourth quarter, and your team choked that away. I'm not talking about, oh, hey, once it got evened out on rest. No, the one game, let's just take Kenny Atkinson's theory on face value here for a second tonight, all right?
1: Okay.
0: That the Cavs lost this because they were not well rested. Okay, let's just pretend that that is the theory, okay? Their biggest loss then should have been game one. the game that they should have had zero prayer and chance of winning should have been game one if it was all about rest, because as the series went on, it would have just more equally gone. That's not the world we live in, because the best chance the Cavs had was to win game one. It was a massive, giant mistake on Kenny Atkinson's part. Hey, Kenny, how about the reason you're not going to the finals is because you just decided to not call timeouts when you needed to. That's the real reason.
1: Absolutely. I couldn't have said it better.
0: And where the Cavs go from here with Kenny Atkinson, like, I it's a dirty business, and I do not like calling for people's jobs, and I don't like sitting here saying there's no way that this will ever happen. Who knows? Maybe Kenny Atkinson is the next head, or, you know, is that coach of the Cavs next season. I don't know. Dan Gilbert put out a statement. He's the owner of the Cavs. Like, I understand it, but there's going to have to be a hard look at this whole thing about where we're at with the Cavs led by Kenny Atkinson. Well, we still got one other half to get in the finals, and that's coming out of the West. So Oklahoma City in a little bit of trouble. Are they starting to run out of gas? We'll discuss here on Game Night, ESPN Radio, and the ESPN app.
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0: Well, we were so conditioned for a lot of this season that the Oklahoma City Thunder would just walk their way to another NBA Finals, go back-to-back champion. I mean, who could possibly be able to take them out in a seven-game series? Oh, wait. Here comes Wemby. Here comes the San Antonio Spurs. It's game night right here on ESPN Radio, ESPN app, and Sirius XM Channel 80's Donald Ware. I'm Matt Fontana. And I'm not saying the Spurs have done it yet, but I think even at this point, Donald, like it's – I put it this way. I'm more impressed with the Spurs than I really expected. Like even just to have this series tied 2-2, to see how the games have gone back and forth – this Spurs team, I mean, just hats off to them. Mitch Johnson, certainly Wemby, but even Stephon Castle, De'Aaron Fox is fighting through injuries. I am just so impressed with this Spurs team and how they've showed up here in the Western Conference Finals.
1: I mean, you've got to be impressed with the Spurs. And like I said a little bit earlier, look, this is a team that I thought could make it to the NBA, at least to the NBA Western Conference Finals prior to the season beginning. I mean, this is going to be a big time game, obviously, tomorrow. And this is the thing, like Wembanyama did his thing. He had, you know, I made a prediction yesterday that, okay, he needed to have, you know, I thought he would and needed to have 35, 10 rebounds. He got close to that last night. He had, I think, three block shots, something like that. But to me, even with what Wemby did, the Thunder didn't play well at all. Okay, it wasn't necessarily Shea. I mean, give the Spurs all the credit in the world. They really D'd up Shea. They made it hard for Shea last night. But Wembanyama gives you what he gave you, and you really didn't need that from him. So now he has to step it up again. He's going to be on the road. And for the Thunder, the bench went 12 of 47. That's not going to happen. We say tomorrow, tonight. That's not going to happen tonight. Shea is not going to be 6 of 15 tonight. So I like the Thunder tonight, if you will. But this series is going seven games in my mind.
0: Yeah, and that what a story that would be, too, to even be here at this point. And I think when you talk about where the Thunder are sitting with Jalen Williams still injured, A.J. Mitchell, it could most likely be out for game five as well. That's kind of my read on this, is just the shift that they've had to have a little bit with their rotations and needed to put more on Shea. And then just the fact that Chet Holmgren, and I understand, trust me, it's Victor Wembanyama. He does this to a lot of people. But for Chet Holmgren to, what in game three, did he not have like three rebounds in that game? And granted, they won that one. I understand that. But like he's averaging 11 points for this series. Thunder are not winning this series if Chet Holmgren is putting up 11 points. Alex Caruso took one shot and missed it the other night. It is going to be so much about the rest of those role players for the Thunder. I get it. Shai Gilgeous-Alexander is an amazing player. You know, he's the MVP. He's back-to-back on that. But again, he was minus 18 in that game. Lou Dort, who's supposed to be one of the better defenders out there, he finished with 2 points and a minus 16 rating. That's not how this is going to work for Thunder. And the question we kind of posed and asked, and Donald, I'll ask you this first, like, do you think Oklahoma City is starting to run out of gas a little bit?
1: I think they had a bad game. Because okay. Let's look at the first game. The first game, even though the Spurs won that game went into overtime. They won the game. It went into overtime. What do the Thunder do? The Thunder come back and win. They again, like I said, after the game three, they restored order. A lot of disrespect to me about the Thunder. I mean, I get it. Wemby is Wemby. I give him all the credit in the world, but he wasn't. Let's be honest. Like he needed to be better in games two and three. He also needed some help as well. The Thunder rebound in this game. Role players play better at home, and I think you're going to see that in this game. And I'm with you. Like with respect to Holmgren, I think he's going to have a big game as well. He hasn't done much of anything in this series either, Matt.
0: Yeah, no, it's been. Again, it's Wembanyama, so you want to look at him and say that has a lot to do with it. I think he's just in Chet's head. And it was funny because what did we see all regular season?

0: he controls the game in every aspect. You know, we're talking about it this weekend, right? Like, he's always the best defensive player on the court, right? He's the best defensive player in the NBA. And even with the Thunder having to game plan to try to get him out of the lane, that changes the way they play offense. So that in a way shows his influence on defense, even when he's not having the kind of dominant numbers. But he also has to be kind of the leading scorer. He dropped 33 yesterday, 41 in game one. He also has to be the dominant rebounder. You know, that was one of the things that was lacking in game three. He only had 4 boards and the Thunder killed him on the offensive glass. So it's like, Wimby touches every element of the game in a way that really right now no other player in the NBA is doing to that same level.
1: That was Andre Snelling's ESPN radio host. And what I agree so much there, Donald, is like, let Wimby go. You know, and I get that he's a young player. And when you're at this point, especially going through it for the first time, you might feel some of that pressure to go, I do have to get my other guys involved and I got to make sure everybody gets their touches and, you know, everything goes through me and handling it. When I see in that game 4, when they win, you know, he took 22 shots. That was almost double more than anybody else. Good. Let it be that way. He took 7 threes. No one else. Well, Julian Champagne took 5 and missed all of them. But, like, for the most part, everybody took 4. Let Wemby shoot the ball. Let him do everything because he is the guy to do everything. There's no shame in that. And I also think that's the Spurs' only recipe for success right now is to get him the ball and let him be the amazing player that he is, the generational player that he is, and knowing that at times he can be, I don't say indefensible, is that the word, undefendable, whatever it is. There's nobody in this world that can stop him at times. So just let him be that guy.
2: Wembanyama, 11 of 22 from the field. The rest of the starters, 14 of 38.
1: Yeah.
2: They're going to need, look, again, I'm going with the Thunder, but the Spurs are going to need, on the road, by the way, they're going to need more than 14 of 38 from the starters.
1: They are, and that's the thing. You also had an off night from several Thunder players that kind of led to that blowout win, and they had a lot of other players just kind of getting mop-up time as it went on. And there's certainly injury question. We talked about with A.J. Mitchell. We talked about with J-Dub. If he's going to be able to get back for the Thunder, how that could change things. De'Aaron Fox, who's fighting through that ankle injury that looks pretty painful to be there. It's the, you know, Eastern Western Conference Finals. Here we are. But all the changes that could happen, you have two guys in SGA and Wemby who could just be the ultimate erasers in this thing. Like SGA, I know that he knows, if I need to take over, I'm going to take over. And if I need to take every other shot, I'm going to take every other shot. I think Wemby is starting to get there. Don't run from that. Embrace that. Be that guy and say, I'm going to take over when I can. Great time with everybody tonight. Appreciate you joining us. Coming up, SportsCenter All Night with Jay Reynolds. This has been Game Night here on ESPN Radio and the ESPN app.
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14: Coming up on SportsCenter All Night. The Knicks look to complete the series sweep of the Cavs.
15: Brunson stops at the three-point line. Hoist can't hit. Rebound Hart out to town. Open look. Three-pointer good from the left side. 14-13 Knicks. 7:20 to go in the first.
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16: 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Shot scores! Hans working out in front. Mike Matheson hit from the line. And it's tied at one in Game 3.
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17: I know Wemby's a tough guy to match up against Brian. 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Getting offensive rebounds. You know, knocking down a shot. 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
18: 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Caglione turning. Out of here. It's a belly bomb in Kansas City. 1-0.
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19: 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The Knicks weren't allowing the Cavs to get any wins. That's in 30 seconds because at Arlington, the Astros weren't allowing the Rangers any hits.
20: Santa, the 1-2 to Nimmo.
19: Strike three, call on the outside corner. And the Astros have thrown a no-hitter. But first a challenge. The call is going to stand, and the Astros are going to complete the 18th no-hitter in Astros history.
20: KBME 790 AM, 9-0 the final over Texas. Three pitchers combining on the no-hitter for Houston. It's the first no-hitter in Major League Baseball since September 4th of 2024, a span of 630 days. It ends the longest drought without a no-hitter in 20 years. It's been quite the drought for the New York Knicks. They haven't won an NBA championship since 1973, but they haven't been to the finals since 1999. Monday night, they took a 3-0 series lead into Game 4 against the Cavs, and Cleveland got rocked.
0: Good on the right wing. Towns a rebound. Another quick outlet. Hart down court. Ananobi catches under the basket. Goes up and slams it home. The Knicks wanted a foul call. They didn't get it. It's 23-17 and 9-0 Knicks run. Mitchell in the paint stripped. He turns it over. Alvarado running. Stops at the three-point line and fires. In and out, but Towns with the follow jam. It's 50-26.
1: This is starting to become an embarrassing effort by the Cleveland Cavaliers, to be quite honest. Nobody's hustling back in transition.
0: Bridges gets the inbound pass. Swing it to Shamet on the left wing. Shot clock at 8. Shamet between the leg dribble. Stops. Fires against Merrill. The three is good. It is 61-32. It's a 31-6 run by the Knicks.
20: They were still in the first half. Knicks led by 19 at the break. After the half, they would keep their foot on the accelerator.
0: Kept alive by the Knicks. Brunson for 3 right side. No good. Ananobi with the follow jam. The Cavs just watched him as he dunked it through. A 12-0 Knicks run.
1: There's no heart being shown by the Cavs. It feels like they are broken.
20: Dave Pasch and Doris Burke with the call here on ESPN Radio. Knicks would extend the lead out to 45. They win it by 37.
0: Ellis gets it in. The Cavs will bring it across the timeline. The clock winding down. 5, 4, 3, 2, 1. Over the last 27 years, the New York Knicks endured 17 losing seasons, 14 head coaches, 9 different lead basketball executives. They've been one of the least successful and most unstable franchises in the NBA. But that's all in the rearview mirror now. For the first time since 1999, the Knicks are in the NBA Finals.
20: Their 9th appearance in the Finals, first since 99. Knicks with their 11th consecutive playoff win, 130-93, as they close out the Cavs and complete the sweep in the Eastern Conference Finals. Jalen Brunson, 15 points, 5 assists. He's named the MVP of the Eastern Conference Finals. Marlisa Salters was there.
8: Jalen, your teammates always talk about how you make them better. Just how have they helped you become this Conference Finals MVP?
21: They give me the confidence. They let me be me. I think most importantly, we all believe in each other from top to bottom. It's an honor to play with them, honestly.
8: What are you, Jalen, what are you most proud of about this group collectively?
21: Resilience. I think that we've been able to stay focused, stay composed. It starts at the top of the organization. It starts with Mr. Dolan, front office, coaches, all the way down to us. I mean, like I said, from top to bottom, it means something.
8: Congratulations to you, Jalen.
20: Brunson averaged 25.5 points per game, 49% shooting, 7.8 assists per game in the Conference Finals. Karl Anthony Towns, 19 points, 14 rebounds as the Knicks close out the sweep. They finish 8-0 in the month of May. NBA Finals don't start till June 3rd. ESPN analyst Kendrick Perkins.
22: They're showing me that they're a team that's together, and they have the it factor. To all the people out there in the world that's thinking that, hey, the winner out of OKC and the Spurs is going to be one of the teams that's going to win the NBA championship, they're lying, and the truth is nowhere near. Because the Knicks have a legit shot at winning the NBA championship. They're deeper than the Pacific Ocean and Atlantic Ocean combined. And when you look at their roster, when you look at their leader in Big Body Brunson, he's growing right in front of our eyes. He's able to get his and make others around him better. Karl Anthony Towns is looking like the best big man outside of Wembanyama in the NBA on both ends of the floor. And you know what the most important thing that the Knicks have? Two-way players. Yeah. And OKC showed us last year that you need two-way players in order to win the NBA championship. The Knicks have OG Anunoby, Josh Hart, Landry Shamet, and Mikal Bridges. So all of those guys are capable of defending at a high level and putting the ball in the basket.
23: When you play at this high level for a month and a half in the playoffs, you have to view yourselves differently. Do you think that that's something that's happening in New York right now?
22: Absolutely. And what happened is that we saw growth in that Atlanta series. We saw guys find themselves and guess what? Lose themselves in the team. Because now all of a sudden we're watching a Knicks team that's playing agenda-free basketball. They don't give a damn who's getting the shine. We're watching Karl Anthony Towns take that step of being a defender. We're watching Jalen Brunson take a step of playing off the ball, playing on the ball, right? And all of a sudden, Mikal Bridges, who was catching a lot of heat from a lot of New Yorkers, all of a sudden he found himself in that moment. And Mike Brown done a hell of a job, did a hell of a job of sticking with him.
20: Knicks, fourth best of seven sweep in franchise history. They're the lowest seeded team, the three seed, since seeding began in 1984 with multiple sweeps in seven game series. They scored 130 points and put the Cavs out for the season, 130-93. Knicks moving on to the NBA Finals. They now await the winner of the Western Conference Finals. They play Game 5 tonight. Spurs, Thunder, tied 2-2, Game 5 in Oklahoma City. Every game until a champion is crowned is here. NBA on ESPN Radio, presented by Gusto. 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Conference final action there as well in the East. Hurricanes, Canadiens, Game 3 in Montreal. Series tied at 1. Game 3 tied at 2. In overtime,
2: Sand across. Jarvis has to settle it. He'll get it right back. A chance. They score! They score! Andrei Svechnikov wins it in overtime! And the Hurricanes have silenced the Bell Center and have taken a 2-1 series lead here in the Eastern Conference Final.
20: Svechnikov, the game winner, 14 minutes into overtime. First career playoff overtime goal. Hurricanes win it 3-2. Canadiens losing consecutive games for the first time this postseason. Carolina leads the series 2-1. Game 4 of the series Wednesday night in Montreal. Tuesday, Vegas playing Game 4, going for a sweep of the Avs. From the NHL Network, Jason Demers, earlier on ESPN Radio.
3: There's no excuses for why Vegas is up 3-0 other than they've been the better team for longer portions of each game in this series. And, you know, you can say that McCarr's a little banged up or McKinnon gets hurt, but they've just been solid up and down the lineup. You know, great contributions. William Karlsson knocks one in, who's been just a such a good add for them. He was injured all this season, comes back in. He provides them with center depth that they so sorely needed because they're asking Tomas Hertl to do so much. And in doing that, Tomas Hertl scores probably the biggest game of his playoff career. And what a goal he scores, too. But, you know, I just think it's a veteran team that's battle-hardened, and there's a lot of guys that have won on this roster. And they understand the position they're in, and they understand the way they need to play, and they don't deviate from that game at all, and it's just allowed them this 3-0 lead right now.
4: Jason, only four teams in NHL history have completed an 0-3 comeback. Does the return of Cale Makar maybe change the probability of that happening for the Avalanche?
3: Anytime a team goes up 3-0, I have to, you know, I hear that stat, and I was one of the four teams that got reverse swept, so it always hurts when I hear it. it just doesn't seem likely to me, especially with the way that Nathan MacKinnon looked late in that game. He took a shot off the knee, and he did not look good at all the rest of that game. He looked like he was laboring. Makar looked decent, still doesn't look 100%, but nobody really is. I just think they just don't have an answer for the depth of Vegas and that style. And Vegas is kind of the first two rounds. You know, they played a Utah Mammoth team and then an Anaheim Ducks team that's very similar to this Colorado team. And they just keep them to the outside, even though they seems like Colorado has a lot of zone time. They're so good at taking away the middle, not allowing you those second and third opportunities, and they make it really hard, and they make it mucky. You know, it's just hard to get through, hard to get to the paint, hard to score goals. So I just can't see it. I don't see Vegas losing four straight games, no.
20: Cale Makar did return for Colorado in Game 3, but Nathan MacKinnon's status still uncertain for Game 4. He was injured blocking a shot during Game 3. Avs Golden Knights Game 4 tonight on ESPN. Right now, SportsCenter all night. To baseball, at the top, mentioned the combined no-hitter for the Astros. For Baltimore, they got one big hit on Sunday, came from Colton Cowser. Came in the first game of a doubleheader with Detroit, and to refresh your memory from Sunday,
2: the 2-1.
5: The 0-2. Couser gets into one. Right field and fairly deep. Perez is back. He's out of room. Colton Couser, the hero in game one. Unbelievable to the bleachers in right center. And the Orioles have won it. An 0-2 pitch that winds up in the seats. The Orioles come from behind and they win it 5-3.
20: Couser's first ever walk-off home run. That was Sunday. Monday, Memorial Day, Orioles and Rays. They go 13 in Baltimore, and you're not going to believe this.
5: The 2-1. Couser drives it. Right center field. That ball is back, and that ball is gone! What a weekend for Colton Couser! A two-time holiday hero!
20: WBAL with call. Orioles a 9-7, 13-inning win over the Rays. Couser, walk-off homer. First career walk-off homer came Sunday. His second came Monday.
6: Are you kidding me right now? What is going on here, Colton?
7: Oh, I don't know. Honestly, just trying to get a base hit, contribute any way I can after the really bad bunt. So, yeah, honestly, glory to God, and wouldn't be here without that, and wouldn't be in the position I am without that. So,
9: What did you say yesterday? Maybe I ought to do this more often.
7: Yeah, honestly, just trying to slow down, not think too much. A lot of the times, just getting in the batter's box, thinking about something that might be distracting me when it comes to like my load mechanics, and just trying to throw that out the window and just go out and play and have fun.
9: Well, did you do that at Sam Houston State, or did you just?
7: Yeah, I went out there and just had fun, man.
9: Exactly. Well, I think it's been a lot of fun the last 2 days.
7: Yeah, been a lot of fun. Honestly, probably one of my favorite wins as an Oriole. Back and forth, just always in the fight. Really proud of our guys for just keep showing up, keep grinding, and felt like we were one hit away there for about 4 innings. So really proud of our guys. Bullpen, hell of a job. Bradish, great start. Felt like it was about 4 hours ago. So
9: can you explain what it feels like to do that? Not only, I mean, obviously back-to-back is special, but even yesterday, a three-run home run to win it.
7: Yeah.
9: What are your emotions?
7: Honestly, just super grateful, super blessed, and like I said, really proud of our guys. Ultimate team win. I just happen to be the guy in the box.
24: Hey, you get the walk-off home run, but you also tied it an inning ago with a head-first dive on a throw that beat you. What are you thinking as you're heading for the plate on that moment?
7: Yeah, Buck and I were over there. Felt like we were working pretty hard. Gunnar put it together, a great at-bat. Had lots of reps over there, honestly, getting out. Had the walking lead, and ball was smoked. We were selling out there, even if it was a low-line drive that's caught. We're selling out there for the one-hop, and that's what ended up happening. And I was going head-first no matter what there.
20: Colton Couser with Masson. He's the second player in Orioles history with a walk-off home run on consecutive days, Fred Lynn being the other. May 10th and 11th, 1985. The Memorial Day advice that essentially begins with a, hey, hey, hey, hey, shh. That's next. SportsCenter All Night. It's ESPN Radio.
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2: Kept alive by the Knicks. Brunson for three, right side. No good. Anunoby with the follow jam. The Cavs just watched him as he dunked it through. A 12-0 Knick run.
3: There's no heart being shown by the Cavs. It feels like they are broken.
1: Dave Pasch, Doris Burke here on ESPN Radio as the Knicks advance to the NBA Finals. Cavs are swept in the Eastern Conference Finals and still have a perfect record against the Knicks. Cleveland's never won a playoff series against New York, now 0-5. James Harden had 12 points, 4 rebounds, 5 turnovers in the series clinching loss.
4: I think we accomplished a lot. Still short of the goal, but I think we accomplished, getting to the conference finals. You know, and there's another level to get to, maybe 2 levels to get to. I think a lot of that is just, you know, maybe our first time together and, you know, the first 2 series, we had opportunities to handle the series much quicker. And we didn't. We didn't take advantage of it, which, you know, trickled down to having to go 2 game sevens, which is difficult to now face a team who's, you know, offensively playing extremely well and rested. So it's a little frustrating, you know, but I think, you know, being here 2.5-3 months is, that team's been together for some years, so, which you still don't get brownie points for it, but, you know, I think we're in a good space and we got some work to do, but, you know, we had a good season.
1: As far as Coach Kenny Atkinson, the Cavs losing the conference final. What about that season? Do we consider it a successful season?
5: Yes, absolutely. That was the task, right? Take another step. And we know, you know, Knicks were in the conference finals last year, right? This is how it, you have to, there are barriers, right? And we jumped a barrier that we were stuck on, right? Second round, stuck on that. You make a jump, it's hard, not easy to do in a really competitive East. And then I'd say, you know, we made the jump again with a roster where we're trying to figure out, you know, things in 2.5 months to get ready for the playoffs. So with not great preparation time to put it together on the fly, it says a lot about those guys in the room, a little bit about the coaching. So yeah, I consider it success.
1: Cavs are swept. Trying to find that silver lining after being swept by New York. ESPN analyst Kendrick Perkins.
6: First of all, somebody needs to take their microphones from James Harden, Donovan Mitchell, and Kenny Atkinson, because that is embarrassing to hear what they're talking about. You know what? In the playoffs, things are going to be hard. In 2008, we went through 2 7-game series. It's about your mentality. It's about, do you have the will to want? It comes from inside, Scott. And listening to those guys, they're making more excuses than a brother going to jail. Kenny Atkinson comment the other day was the most asinine thing that I've heard in this postseason.
7: About analytics?
6: About the analytics. We win the analytics. Yeah. What? What are you talking about? Yeah. How about showing some type of leadership? Donovan Mitchell, where's your leadership? And when I watch their lack of effort in the closeout game today, or tonight, on their home court, the New York Knicks had 20 offensive rebounds. Scott, you and I were sitting in the back, and I had to ask you, what they got, 25 dunks?
7: It's not like
6: as well. Jalen Brunson actually looked athletic. How many times did we see him push the ball coast to coast and get all the way to the basket? He got out in transition and got a little dunk. Jalen Brunson.
7: Yeah.
6: And he's one of my favorite players. But again, when you looking at your leaders, supposed to be leaders, and Donovan Mitchell and James Harden, if you're banking on those two guys to lead you anywhere, especially into the promised land, especially after hearing those comments post-game, then you dead bird tall grass.
1: Cavaliers going to the offseason after being swept in the conference finals, losing game 4 on their home court on Monday to the Knicks, who now advance to the NBA Finals for the first time since 1999. Right now, SportsCenter All Night, ESPN Radio. Back to the Diamond, Dodgers, Rockies.
8: Freddie swings, hits a drive to right and deep. This ball heading back toward the wall. It is off the wall. Shohei around third. He'll score. And into second base with his 562nd career double is Freddie Freeman. And the Dodgers have pulled in front 4-3.
1: AM 570, LA Sports. 5-3 would be the final. Shohei Ohtani 1-for-3. 12th leadoff hit this season, tied for the 4th most in Major League Baseball. Ohtani, no homers in 9 consecutive games against Colorado, extending his longest streak of his career. Rockies' 8th consecutive road loss to the Dodgers, who win it 5-3. Phillies, a shutout against the Padres.
7: 3-2 again, swung on, hit deep. Right field, Castellanos turns and looks, and it's gone. Number 21 for Kyle Schwarber. A bullet into the lower seats in right field. His major league leading 21st home run of the season. It's 1-0 Phillies.
1: That homer coming in the first inning. 94 WIP, his 8th first inning home run. Tied with Drake Baldwin for most in Major League Baseball. Phillies a 3-0 shutout, their 7th shutout win this season. That's the most in baseball. Yankees and Royals in a tight one down the stretch. Kansas City taking the lead early.
9: Here's the pitch. Witt hammers it down the left field line. Heading for the Royals Hall of Fame. And gone! A go-ahead Bobby Blast!
1: That was in the bottom of the 8th inning as the Royals take the lead, but in the top of the 9th.
9: Ursic kick steals. Line drive base hit left field. In to score is Schumann. Chisholm to the plate. Here's the throw. Cut off. Tag at second. Volpe delivers. And the Yankees have the lead. 4-3 as Volpe comes through.
1: Saw it on ESPN on Memorial Day. 96-5 the Fan in Kansas City. Yankees a 4-3 win over the Royals. 3rd win when trailing the 9th inning this season, most in the American League. Making the most of those off days. That's next. SportsCenter All Night continues. It's ESPN Radio.
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13: When you think about famous Super Bowl touchdowns, you might think about Tom Brady or Patrick Mahomes. 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
1: Astros with a combined no-hitter against the Rangers. Hurricanes take a 2-1 series lead on Montreal with an overtime win in Game 3. Vegas goes for a sweep of the Avs tonight in Game 4 in the West. Knicks complete a sweep on Memorial Day, winning Game 4 in Cleveland.
2: Ellis gets it in. The Cavs will bring it across the timeline. The clock winding down. 5, 4, 3, 2, 1. Over the last 27 years, the New York Knicks endured 17 losing seasons, 14 head coaches, 9 different lead basketball executives. They've been one of the least successful and most unstable franchises in the NBA. But that's all in the rearview mirror now. For the first time since 1999, the Knicks are in the NBA Finals.
1: 130-93, and it wasn't that close. New York completes the sweep, advancing to the NBA Finals for the 9th time in franchise history. They've won 11 straight playoff games, extending the longest streak in franchise history. They haven't lost since April 23rd. They close out the Cavaliers on Memorial Day. You heard it here on ESPN Radio. Dave Pasch, Doris Burke have the call for us. Back to Cleveland. Dave?
2: Thank you, Jay. First time in 27 years, the New York Knicks are NBA Finals bound as they sweep the Cavaliers. Their 11th straight win in the postseason. They dominate in a closeout game for the third straight series. Final score 130-93.
3: 6 double-digit scores. Karl Anthony Towns, 19 points, 14 rebounds, 3 assists, a couple of steals. You could go across the board, pick out Mikal Bridges, OG Anunoby, high two-level play. But the driver of this success is Jalen Brunson. And after 2 decades of futility, the Knicks are led by Leon Rose. They've made smart, patient moves. The change to Mike Brown was made to the shock of many, but he has gotten them to the promised land, which is the NBA Finals. They've got a stiff opponent, regardless who they face, but it would be unwise to underestimate the New York Knicks.
2: They have just over a week to get ready for Game 1, which will be on the road, either in San Antonio or Oklahoma City. The Knicks win the East. Final score tonight, 130-93 as they sweep Cleveland. For Doris Burke, I'm Dave Pasch, right here in your home for the NBA, ESPN Radio, and the ESPN app. Now let's go back to Jay Reynolds in the studio.
1: All right, Dave, Knicks, the 7th team in NBA history to win 11 straight playoff games and the 5th to do it in a single postseason. They have a 19.5 points per game differential this postseason. First team in NBA history with 4 straight 10-point wins in the conference finals. First team with 3 20-point series-clinching wins in a single postseason. Jalen Brunson, 15 points in the closeout win on Monday. Karl Anthony Towns, 19 points, 14 rebounds. Our scout Van Pelt asked him if this is something you dream about when you're a kid out shooting in the driveway.
4: It's an honor to even be in this position. All glory to the Most High. Not only was I shooting in the driveway, like you said, but I was in the area watching the Knicks, cheering for the Knicks, and to be in this position with a team that I grew up cheering for, my favorite team, and be in this position wearing this jersey and to see the word hope be brought back to the city. And because of us, I can't lie, it's something that's emotional, and it's something that I've always dreamed of, and you never know if it's going to come true. You always think you got to play 2K to reach these heights, but just super happy that we have this opportunity to be back, to be somewhere where the Knicks deserve to be.
5: To play like this and to have them stacked one on top of another, does that collectively kind of sharpen the focus of the group? No one's satisfied. It's like, well, hell, maybe we got another gear than the one we found.
4: This team is special. We have a different mentality. To be honest, we just broke our huddle after the game right now. But all of us are getting dressed, ready to go. We're ready to go home. There's no beers. There's no champagne. There's nothing like that. We're ready to go home. We're ready to get back to work. So, again, it's a testament to this mentality of this team and the camaraderie we have.
5: What concerns are there, if any, about the rest that you will have prior to the next game you play?
4: obviously, we know it's a risk. We saw ourselves in game one. We looked rusty. We didn't look like ourselves
5: exactly. That
4: we presented to the world in the Philly series. So, you know, we'll have to figure that out. But it's a gift and a curse when you play this well in this round to be able to go to the finals. You know, we played well and we earned the right to get rest, but we understand that it comes with its own negatives as well. So we already talked about in the locker room. We're eager to get to practice, actually. So we already talked about practice and what our schedule looks like. So a lot of us are probably going to be in the gym tomorrow again. Some shots up.
5: You're not a kid with the sticks playing 2K. At the end of the next four wins for somebody, there's a trophy and there's immortality in the league. How do you maintain calm and focus and let the game just be the game when that time gets there?
4: Trust your experience, and we have to lean in on each other. That's what's gotten us here. It's us believing in each other, willing to sacrifice for each other, willing to do what's better for the team. That's what's gotten us to this moment. That's what got us to the finals, and that's what's going to help us do some special things in the finals as well. So if we just continue through the trials and tribulations, the ups and downs the series will present, to continue to lean on each other, continue to sacrifice, continue to believe and what the work we've put in throughout the whole season and the postseason, we give ourselves a chance every single night to win, and that's all you can ask for.
1: Knicks with the sweep in the Eastern Conference Finals, a 37-point rout of the Cavaliers. Donovan Mitchell, 31 points in the loss. As for what he saw as the difference in the Conference Finals against the Knicks,
6: the Toronto and the Detroit series. I mean, y'all asked me 1,000 times if we were tired. I can't tell you yes, but I mean, we did this to ourselves, and that's not an excuse. They're a hungry team. They swept us. So I don't want to diminish that. But we didn't give ourselves a chance because we didn't handle business. And I told the guys in the locker room, I said, now we knew. Like, for a lot of us, we've never been here. You can't play with your food. We had an opportunity to close both series and give ourselves some rest, and we weren't. And then, obviously, there's things in this series you can point to, whether it's all turnovers, defense, whatever. But you got to be able to give yourself a chance. And we had an opportunity in game one, and then we blew that. So the two series before, having to go seven, and it's our fault. Like, we did that to ourselves, and that puts you in a tough position against a team that's not only been to the conference finals, knows what that takes, but also has the rest, mental preparation. And then on top of that, having game one happen and we didn't execute, that's on us. And we couldn't control that, and that's what happened.
1: With the Cavs' loss, teams have an 0-164 series record in NBA history when trailing 3-0. So the Knicks go to the NBA Finals. Their opponent will be either the Spurs or the Thunder, the team in the West that they should be more leery of. Here's our Stephen A. Smith.
7: I got to tell you that right now, believe it or not, it would be the Spurs. Because even though the Thunder, the reigning defending NBA champions that walked into San Antonio and won game three, in the end, what transpired in game four really, really matters. Not only did they get blown out, not only did they come out so flat, not only did they shoot about 15% from three-point range and about 31% from the field, and Shai Gilgeous-Alexander was held in relative check, but they've got a couple of injuries in their backcourt. And so when you look at the fact that health is an issue, J-Dub is out, and you've got others that are hobbling around, it does become a bit concerning. Now, you juxtapose that to the San Antonio Spurs. They're young. They can be erratic. But their primary ball handlers in De'Aaron Fox and Dylan Harper, they're back. They weren't there for games, you know, in Fox's case, he wasn't there for games one and two. And Harper obviously got injured in the first game. The point is that Stephon Castle had primary ball handling responsibilities, and he had about 20 turnovers. That's not his position. He's playing out of position. He's an off guard. He's a small forward. He's a tween in that way. Rough rider, fearless as hell, really attacks with vigor, goes after you. He's a treasure to watch and to have on your squad. But being point guard is not his position. Well, you don't have to worry about that anymore. You got De'Aaron Fox and Dylan Harper up in there as your primary ball handlers. And when you combine that with Castle, and then you look at Wembanyama at 7'5" and the havoc he causes, that is cause for concern if you're a New York Knicks fan. I can't deny it.
1: Spurs and Thunder will go at least six games. They're tied 2-2 after four. Game five coming up tonight in Oklahoma City. It's here on ESPN Radio. Our coverage at 8 o'clock Eastern, ESPN Radio and the ESPN app. Right now, SportsCenter all night. Baseball seeing its first no-hitter since September of 2024. Astros a combined no-hitter against the Rangers. A 9-0 win for Houston. Fifth combined no-hitter in franchise history. Most of any franchise. 18th no-hitter in franchise history overall, seventh no-hitter over the last eight seasons. Three pitchers doing the job for Houston. Pitchers get the ball every 5 days or so. Milwaukee's Jacob Mizrowski asked prior to Monday's game here on ESPN Radio what he works on during those off days.
8: Oh, it could be anything. It could be, you know, timing, you know, tempo, little pitch grip differentiations, you know, little things like that. So they're always tinkering something.
1: Seems like the tinkering is working. 57 pitches on Monday of 100 miles an hour or higher.
9: 0-2 pitch. Swing and a miss, strike three. Mizrowski, his third and fourth strikeouts of the game, come here in a 1-2-3 second. He strides back to the first base dugout. The Brewers will come to the plate with a 3-0 lead over the Cardinals. 1-2. And that's strike three called. Mizrowski hops off the mound to the first base side. Strikeouts 5, 6, and 7 here in the third as he strikes out the side for the first time today. No hits through three and his scoreless streak now to 27 1/3. Two out, bases clear, top four. And another 3-2. A check swing and a breaking ball down and away. And Jordan Walker went around for strike three. So Mizrowski strikes out Walker. He's got 9 strikeouts on the day and has allowed just 1 base runner and no hits through 4. 2-2 again. Swing and a miss, strike 3. Mizrowski looks to the heavens. He ties his career high with 12 strikeouts. And if his day is done there, he exits with a standing ovation and a 4-1 Brewers lead over the Cardinals as we've reached the 7th inning stretch.
1: 12 strikeouts, 2 hits, 1 earned run. Brewers a 5-1 win over the Cardinals. You heard it here Memorial Day on ESPN Radio. Mike Cousins, Doug Glanville had the call for us. Mike?
9: Thank you, Jay. With the sun shining in and the roof open, the lights were on, the spotlight perfectly on Brewers starting pitcher Jacob Mizrowski, who did not disappoint on Memorial Day. 7 innings, 2 hits, 1 earned run. He walked one, Doug, and matched his career high with 12 strikeouts as he threw what is a pitch tracking error record, 57 pitches at 100 miles an hour or faster.
10: And he was in the zone, and some of that was just the swing and miss he was inducing, clearly, but he was also very precise. He elevated when he needed, he went down, and when he had to get that low strike, slider he would mix in, but really threw almost over 3/4 of his pitches were fastballs, so he was on the attack. And he knew exactly how to work the top of the zone. And think about 96 pitches, 71 strikes. So he was all over the zone, working it, getting ahead. So this was more than just blowing people away. This was someone who understood how to pitch, how to locate, who he knew who was up and how to actually approach each hitter. And Brewers had, you know, the dominance of his pitching, but all they needed to get a couple of hits and a couple of runs, they knew that they were in the driver's seat because of how good and dominant his stuff was.
9: The Brewers have been fantastic this year. They stay in first place in the National League Central, 11 games over 500, 31-21. They're trying to win the division for a fourth straight season. This is the only division in baseball where every team entered the day with a record better than 500. The St. Louis Cardinals have been a pleasant surprise this year. They will tell you it is a rebuilding year, 29-23 now, 6 games over 500. But they've got a contender for MVP still here very early in the season with Jordan Walker, for Rookie of the Year with J.J. Weatherholt. And they can't be judged on a game like today. It would be like judging someone taking their driver's license test on an icy day in Pittsburgh. It's just unfair. But this is a team that really can contend.
10: Icy day on a hill, because this guy is... the Cardinals are having a great season, and they're chipping away. They play defense. They can't make a lot of mistakes because there's a lot of balls in play. They don't strike a lot of hitters out. But the positive signs are there. The young talent, they're learning the game, but they're also executing in a way to win. And so that's how they have to do it. That's how they're going to have to be successful this season.
9: Their starting pitcher, Matthew Liberatore, in his 11th start of the year, hit his career high for the second straight start. He struck out 10 over his 5 innings, but dug a little bit too big of a hole in the first inning, gave up 3 runs, and it's Milwaukee, a 5-1 winner over the St. Louis Cardinals. For Doug Glanville, I'm Mike Cousins, right here on your home for Sunday Night Baseball, Major League Baseball on ESPN Radio and the ESPN app. Now let's go back to Jay Reynolds in the studio.
1: All right, Mike, well done. Brewers with the 5-1 win over the Cardinals, pitching dominant in that one. Washington was able to get its share of hits on Memorial Day. They had 15 against Cleveland. 6 of the 15 left the yard.
11: The 0-2 is lofted deep left field toward the corner. This one way back there, and it is gone onto the pavilion. Another home run for Curtis Meade. Another home run for the Nationals. They lead it 8-2. What a game for Curtis Meade.
1: They win it 10-2. Nationals Radio Network with the call. Nationals first team this season with multiple homers in each of the first two innings of a game. Marlins an 8-2 win over the Blue Jays. Reds pound the Mets.
12: 2-0 pitch. And Stevenson blasts it to left field and deep, and it is gone. Straight away left field, just inside the foul pole, a two-run blast for Tyler Stevenson. It is 7-0 Reds in the fourth.
1: 700 WLW, 7-2 Reds with the win over the Mets, who've lost their last four, 6 of their last 7. Reds have won 5 of the last 7 games against the Mets dating back to last season. Struggling to find wins in Chicago, that's next. SportsCenter All Night. It's ESPN Radio.
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1: 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Make it 9 straight losses for the Cubs. Pirates a 2-1 win on Monday. Cubs losing 9 straight and 13 of the last 15 following their 10-game win streak. Cubs struggling. White Sox.
2: And the pitch by Matthews, and he hits a towering fly. Right field. It is out of here. The drought is over. It's 1-1.
1: ESPN 1000. White Sox a 3-1 win over the Twins. 7-game win streak against Minnesota, their longest since 1995 when they won 8 straight. Diamondbacks take care of the Giants 6-2, their 4th straight win against San Francisco. WNBA, Valkyries, a 97-70 rout of the Sun, a 27-point win. All 4 wins for the Valkyries this season have come by double digits. Fire, 81-74 over the Liberty. Liberty unable to pick up a win on the hardwood for New York. Same can't be said for the Knicks. That's part of top sounds from Memorial Day.
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5: Strike 3 call on the outside corner. And the Astros have thrown a no-hitter. But first a challenge. The call is going to stand. And the Astros are going to complete the 18th no-hitter in Astros history.
0: Number 4.
1: Mariners beating the A's with the help of a 6-run third inning. Seattle Sports 710 AM.
6: Savali set, deals.
5: Swung on. Blasted right field. This is on its way. It is gone. Luke Rayleigh thunders on 2-run home run into the Mariners bullpen. The home run leader for the Mariners strikes again. 4-0 M's.
0: Number 3.
1: In Baltimore on Sunday, Colton Cowser had his first career walk-off homer as the Orioles beat the Tigers in game one of their doubleheader. That was Sunday. Monday against the Rays? WBAL.
5: The 2-1. Cowser drives it. Right center field. That ball is back, and that ball is gone!

0: successful and most unstable franchises in the NBA. But that's all in the rearview mirror now. For the first time since 1999, the Knicks are in the NBA Finals.
1: Having won their last 11 playoff games, haven't lost since April 23rd, ESPN analyst Tim Legler.
2: First of all, this is historic, what we're watching, the way that this team is playing, and the numbers all back that up in terms of their efficiency, their balance, their margin of victory. You know, we're in the playoffs, and they haven't lost a game in over a month in the postseason. Really crazy. And I know they got themselves in trouble in that Atlanta series. They turned it around. They haven't lost since. And I started to feel differently about the Knicks team toward the latter part of the regular season. When you started to look at how the East was shaping up, you looked at the New York Knicks, and it came together for them with the balance they had across their starting lineup. And that's what they have found. And you talk about these impressive road victories to close out these series. One of the reasons, defense and balance travel. You don't have to get spectacular performances out of any one guy on your team. That's a big deal in the playoffs. And then their defense has now matched their offense. You have this complete team capable of beating you in a variety of ways in the paint, from the three, with their defense, in transition, in the half court.
1: And Coach Mike Brown, 11-game playoff win streak with the Knicks. He was hired last summer to get the team further. Feeling some vindication now?
3: Never really thought about it like that. I mean, you know, again, our business is funny. My previous job supposedly took him to a point that was higher, and, you know, it didn't work out. So, again, I truly felt that this team was an NBA Finals team. I thought we had a true opportunity, because some jobs you take, you're like, okay, we can get better. We have a chance to make the playoffs right now. But this one, I felt we legitimately had a chance if we could help them figure it out and the players could stay together during the process, especially when we hit adversity, because we hit adversity at different times during the season, not just us as a whole group, but even some guys individually, including myself. And so, you know, I did have that belief from day one.
1: Mike Brown making his second NBA Finals appearance. Went in 2007. His Cavs were swept by the Spurs. 19-year gap between NBA Finals appearance, longest by any coach in history. Silence in Montreal. That's next. SportsCenter All Night. It's ESPN Radio.
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0: 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No more Mr. Nice Guy. 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
6: 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The Knicks look to complete the series sweep of the Cavs.
7: Brunson stops at the three-point line. Hoist can't hit. Rebound Hart out to town. Open look. Three-pointer good from the left side. 14-13 Knicks. 7:20 to go in the first.
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8: 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Shot scores! Hans working out in front. Mike Matheson in from the line. And it's tied at 1 in Game 3.
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10: 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Paglio turning. In here. It's a belly bomb in Kansas City, 1-0.
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0: Look to complete the series sweep of the Cavs.
1: Brunson stops at the three-point line. Hoist can't hit. Rebound Hart out to town. Open look, three-pointer good from the left side. 14-13 Knicks, 7:20 to go in the first.
0: The Canes and Canadians battle on the ice for series control in Game 3.
2: Now here's Matheson, shot scores! Hans working out in front. Mike Matheson hit from the line. And it's tied at 1 in Game 3.
0: We prepare you for a decisive Game 5 between the Thunder and Spurs.
3: I know Wemby's a tough guy to match up against Brian UC number one, but you got to find other ways to be active, getting offensive rebounds, you know, knocking down a shot. That confidence, he needs that.
0: Plus, a look around a full day on the diamond.
4: 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Paglioni turning. In here. It's a belly bomb in Kansas City, 1-0.
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5: 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Eastern Conference Finals. The Knicks weren't allowing the Cavs to get any wins. That's in 30 seconds because at Arlington, the Astros weren't allowing the Rangers any hits.
6: Santa, the 1-2 to Nimmo.
7: Strike three call on the outside corner. And the Astros have thrown a no-hitter. But first, a challenge. The call is going to stand, and the Astros are going to complete the 18th no-hitter in Astros history.
5: KBME 790 AM, 9-0 the final over Texas. Three pitchers combining on the no-hitter for Houston. It's the first no-hitter in Major League Baseball since September 4th of 2024, a span of 630 days. It ends the longest drought without a no-hitter in 20 years. It's been quite the drought for the New York Knicks. They haven't won an NBA championship since 1973, but they haven't been to the finals since 1999. Monday night, they took a 3-0 series lead into Game 4 against the Cavs, and Cleveland got rocked.
1: Good on the right wing. Towns a rebound. Another quick outlet. Hart down court. Ananobi catches under the basket. Goes up and slams it home. The Knicks wanted a foul call. They didn't get it. It's 23-17 and 9-0 Knicks run. Mitchell in the paint stripped. He turns it over. Alvarado running. Stops at the three-point line and fires. In and out, but Towns with the follow jam. It's 50-26.
8: This is starting to become an embarrassing effort by the Cleveland Cavaliers, to be quite honest. Nobody's hustling back in transition.
1: Bridges gets the inbound pass. Swing it to Shamet on the left wing. Shot clock at 8. Shamet between the leg dribble. Stops. Fires against Merrill.
7: The three is good. It is 61-32. It's a 31-6 run by the Knicks.
5: They were still in the first half. Knicks led by 19 at the break. After the half, they would keep their foot on the accelerator.
1: Kept alive by the Knicks. Brunson for three right side. No good. Ananobi with the follow jam. The Cavs just watched him as he dunked it through. A 12-0 Knicks run.
8: There's no heart being shown by the Cavs. It feels like they are broken.
5: Dave Pasch and Doris Burke with the call here on ESPN Radio. Knicks would extend the lead out to 45. They win it by 37.
1: Ellis gets it in. The Cavs will bring it across the timeline. The clock winding down. 5, 4, 3, 2, 1. Over the last 27 years, the New York Knicks endured 17 losing seasons, 14 head coaches, 9 different lead basketball executives. They've been one of the least successful and most unstable franchises in the NBA. But that's all in the rearview mirror now. For the first time since 1999, the Knicks are in the NBA Finals.
5: Their 9th appearance in the Finals, first since 99. Knicks with their 11th consecutive playoff win, 130-93, as they close out the Cavs and complete the sweep in the Eastern Conference Finals. Jalen Brunson, 15 points, 5 assists. He's named the MVP of the Eastern Conference Finals. Or at least the Salters was there.
9: Jalen, your teammates always talk about how you make them better. Just how have they helped you become this Conference Finals MVP?
10: They give me the confidence. They let me be me. I think most importantly, we all believe in each other from top to bottom. It's an honor to play with them, honestly.
9: What are you, Jalen, what are you most proud of about this group collectively?
10: Resilience. I think that we've been able to stay focused, stay composed. It starts at the top of the organization. It starts with Mr. Dolan, front office, coaches, all the way down to us. I mean, like I said, from top to bottom, it means something.
9: Congratulations to you, Jalen.
5: Brunson averaged 25.5 points per game, 49% shooting, 7.8 assists per game in the conference finals. Karl Anthony Towns, 19 points, 14 rebounds. As the Knicks close out the sweep, they finish 8-0 in the month of May. NBA finals don't start till June 3rd. ESPN analyst Kendrick Perkins.
11: They're showing me that they're a team that's together, and they have the it factor. To all the people out there in the world that's thinking that, hey, the winner out of OKC and the Spurs is going to be one of the teams that's going to win the NBA championship, they're lying, and the truth is nowhere near. Because the Knicks have a legit shot at winning the NBA championship. They're deeper than the Pacific Ocean and Atlantic Ocean combined. And when you look at their roster, when you look at their leader in Big Body Brunson, he's growing right in front of our eyes. He's able to get his and make others around him better. Karl Anthony Towns is looking like the best big man outside of Wembanyama in the NBA on both ends of the floor. And you know what the most important thing that the Knicks have? Two-way players. Yeah. And OKC showed us last year that you need two-way players in order to win the NBA championship. The Knicks have OG Anunoby, Josh Hart, Landry Shamet, and Mikal Bridges. So all of those guys are capable of defending at a high level and putting the ball in the basket.
12: When you play at this high level for a month and a half in the playoffs, you have to view yourselves differently. Do you think that that's something that's happening in New York right now?
11: Absolutely. And what happened is that we saw growth in that Atlanta series. We saw guys find themselves and guess what? Lose themselves in the team. Mm. Because now all of a sudden we're watching a Knicks team that's playing agenda-free basketball. They don't give a damn who's getting the shine. We watch Karl Anthony Towns take that step of being a defender. We're watching Jalen Brunson take a step of playing off the ball, playing on the ball, right? And all of a sudden, Mikal Bridges, who was catching a lot of heat from a lot of New Yorkers, all of a sudden he found himself in that moment. And Mike Brown did a hell of a job of sticking with him.
5: Knicks. Fourth best of seven sweep in franchise history. They're the lowest seeded team, the three seed, since seeding began in 1984 with multiple sweeps in seven game series. They scored 130 points and put the Cavs out for the season, 130-93. Knicks moving on to the NBA Finals. They now await the winner of the Western Conference Finals. They play Game 5 tonight. Spurs, Thunder, tied 2-2, Game 5 in Oklahoma City. Every game until a champion is crowned is here. 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Conference final action there as well in the East. Hurricanes, Canadiens, Game 3 in Montreal. Series tied at 1. Game 3 tied at 2. In overtime.
13: Sand across. Jarvis has to settle it. He'll get it right back. It's chance. They score! They score! Andrei Svechnikov wins it in overtime! And the Hurricanes have silenced the Bell Center and have taken a 2-1 series lead here in the Eastern Conference Final.
5: Svechnikov, the game winner, 14 minutes into overtime. First career playoff overtime goal. Hurricanes win it 3-2. Canadiens losing consecutive games for the first time this postseason. Carolina leads the series 2-1. Game 4 of the series Wednesday night in Montreal. Tuesday, Vegas playing Game 4, going for a sweep of the Avs. From the NHL Network, Jason Demers, earlier on ESPN Radio.
14: There's no excuses for why Vegas is up 3-0 other than they've been the better team for longer portions of each game in this series. And, you know, you can say that McCarr's a little banged up or McKinnon gets hurt, but they've just been solid up and down the lineup. You know, great contributions. William Karlsson knocks one in, who's been just such a good add for them. He was injured all this season, comes back in. He provides them with center depth that they so sorely needed because they're asking Tomas Hertl to do so much. And in doing that, Tomas Hertl scores probably the biggest game of his playoff career, and what a goal he scores too. But, you know, I just think it's a veteran team that's battle-hardened, and there's a lot of guys that have won on this roster, and they understand the position they're in, and they understand the way they need to play, and they don't deviate from that game at all, and it's just allowed them this 3-0 lead right now.
15: Jason, only four teams in NHL history have completed an 0-3 comeback. Does the return of Cale Makar maybe change the probability of that happening for the Avalanche?
14: Anytime a team goes up 3-0, I have to, you know, I hear that stat, and I was one of the four teams that got reverse swept, so it always hurts when I hear it. it just doesn't seem likely to me, especially with the way that Nathan MacKinnon looked late in that game. He took a shot off the knee, and he did not look good at all the rest of that game. He looked like he was laboring. Makar looked decent. Still doesn't look 100%, but nobody really is. I just think they just don't have an answer for the depth of Vegas and that style. And Vegas is kind of the first two rounds. You know, they played a Utah Mammoth team and then an Anaheim Ducks team that's very similar to this Colorado team. And they just keep them to the outside, even though they seems like Colorado has a lot of zone time. They're so good at taking away the middle, not allowing you those second and third opportunities, and they make it really hard, and they make it mucky. You know, it's just hard to get through, hard to get to the paint, hard to score goals. So I just can't see it. I don't see Vegas losing four straight games now.
5: Cale Makar did return for Colorado in game three, but Nathan MacKinnon's status still uncertain for game four. He was injured blocking a shot during game three. Avs Golden Knights game four tonight on ESPN. Right now, SportsCenter all night. To baseball, at the top, mentioned the combined no-hitter for the Astros. For Baltimore, they got one big hit on Sunday, came from Colton Cowser. Came in the first game of a doubleheader with Detroit, and to refresh your memory from Sunday,
16: the 0-2. Cowser gets into one. Right fielder fairly deep. Perez is back. He's out of room! Colton Cowser, the hero in game one! Unbelievable! To the bleachers in right center! And the Orioles have won it! An 0-2 pitch that winds up in the seats! The Orioles come from behind, and they win it 5-3.
5: Cowser's first ever walk-off home run. That was Sunday. Monday, Memorial Day, Orioles and Rays. They go 13 in Baltimore, and you're not going to believe this.
16: The 2-1. Cowser drives it right center field. That ball is back, and that ball is gone! What a weekend for Colton Cowser! A 2-time holiday hero!
5: WBAL with call. Orioles a 9-7, 13-inning win over the Rays. Cowser, walk-off homer. First career walk-off homer came Sunday. His second came Monday.
17: Are you kidding me right now? What is going on here, Colton?
18: Oh, I don't know. Honestly, just trying to get a base hit, contribute any way I can after the really bad bunt. So, yeah, honestly, glory to God, and wouldn't be here without that, and wouldn't be in the position I am without that. So,
19: well, what did you say yesterday? Maybe I ought to do this more often.
18: Yeah, honestly, just trying to slow down, not think too much. A lot of the times, just getting in the batter's box, thinking about something that might be distracting me when it comes to like my load mechanics, and just trying to throw that out the window and just go out and play and have fun.
19: Well, did you do that at Sam Houston State, or you just...
18: Yeah, I went out there and just had fun, man.
19: Yeah, exactly. Well, I think it's been a lot of fun the last 2 days.
18: Yeah, been a lot of fun. Honestly, probably one of my favorite wins as an Oriole. Back and forth, just always in the fight, really proud of our guys for just keep showing up, keep grinding, and felt like we were one hit away there for about four innings. So really proud of our guys. Bullpen, hell of a job. Bradish, great start. Felt like it was about 4 hours ago. So
19: can you explain what it feels like to do that? Not only, I mean, obviously back-to-back is special, but even yesterday, 3-run home run to win it.
18: Yeah.
19: What are your emotions?
18: Honestly, just super grateful, super blessed, and like I said, really proud of our guys. Ultimate team win. I just happen to be the guy in the box.
20: Hey, you get the walk-off home run, but you also tied it an inning ago with a head-first dive on a throw that beat you. What are you thinking as you're heading for the plate on that moment?
18: Yeah, Buck and I were over there. Felt like we were working pretty hard. Gunnar put it together, a great at-bat. Had lots of reps over there, honestly, getting out, had the walking lead, and ball was smoked. We were selling out there, even if it was a low-line drive that's caught. We're selling out there for the one-hop, and that's what ended up happening, and I was going head-first no matter what there.
5: Colton Cowser with Masson. He's the second player in Orioles history with a walk-off home run on consecutive days, Fred Lynn being the other. May 10th and 11th, 1985. The Memorial Day advice that essentially begins with a, hey, hey, hey, hey, shh. That's next. SportsCenter All Night at ESPN Radio.
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2: Kept alive by the Knicks. Brunson for three, right side. No good. Ananobi with the follow jam. The Cavs just watched him as he dunked it through a 12-0 Knicks run.
3: There's no heart being shown by the Cavs. It feels like they are broken.
1: Dave Pasch, Doris Burke here on ESPN Radio as the Knicks advance to the NBA Finals. Cavs are swept in the Eastern Conference Finals and still have a perfect record against the Knicks. Cleveland's never won a playoff series against New York, now 0-5. James Harden had 12 points, 4 rebounds, 5 turnovers in the series clinching loss.
4: I think we accomplished a lot. Still short of the goal, but I think we accomplished, getting to the conference finals. You know, and there's another level to get to, maybe two levels to get to. I think a lot of that is just, you know, maybe our first time together and, you know, the first two series, we had opportunities to handle the series much quicker. And we didn't. We didn't take advantage of it, which, you know, trickled down to having to go 2 game 7s, which is difficult to now face a team who's, you know, offensively playing extremely well and rested. So it's a little frustrating, you know, but I think, you know, being here 2.5-3 months is, that team's been together for some years. So, which you still don't get brownie points for it, but, you know, I think we're in a good space and we got some work to do, but, you know, we had a good season.
1: As far as Coach Kenny Atkinson, the Cavs losing the conference final. What about that season? Do we consider it a successful season?
5: Yes, absolutely. That was the task, right? Take another step. And we know, you know, Knicks were in the conference finals last year, right? This is how it, you have to, there are barriers, right? And we jumped a barrier that we were stuck on, right? Second round, stuck on that. You make a jump, it's hard, not easy to do in a really competitive East. And then I'd say, you know, we made the jump again with a roster where we're trying to figure out, you know, things in 2.5 months to get ready for the playoffs. So with not great preparation time to put it together on the fly, it says a lot about those guys in the room, a little bit about the coaching. So yeah, I consider it success.
1: Cavs are swept, trying to find that silver lining after being swept by New York. ESPN analyst Kendrick Perkins.
6: First of all, somebody needs to take their microphones from James Harden, Donovan Mitchell, and Kenny Atkinson, because that is embarrassing to hear what they're talking about. You know what? In the playoffs, things are going to be hard. In 2008, we went through 2 7-game series. It's about your mentality. It's about, do you have the will, the want? It comes from inside, Scott. And listening to those guys, they're making more excuses than a brother going to jail. Kenny Atkinson comment the other day was the most asinine thing that I've heard in this postseason.
7: About analytics?
6: About the analytics. We win the analytics. Yeah. What? What are you talking about? Yeah. How about showing some type of leadership? Donovan Mitchell, where's your leadership? And when I watch their lack of effort in a closeout game today, or tonight, on their home court, the New York Knicks had 20 offensive rebounds. Scott, you and I were sitting in the back, and I had to ask you, what, they got 25 dunks?
7: It felt like it.
6: As well, Jalen Brunson actually looked athletic. Mm-hmm. How many times did we see him push the ball coast to coast and get all the way to the basket? He got out in transition and got a little dunk. Jalen Brunson.
7: Yeah.
6: And he's one of my favorite players. But again, when you're looking at your leaders, supposed to be leaders, and Donovan Mitchell and James Harden, if you're banking on those two guys to lead you anywhere, especially into the promised land, especially after hearing those comments post-game, then you dead bird tall grass.
1: Cavaliers going to the offseason after being swept in the conference finals, losing game 4 on their home court on Monday to the Knicks, who now advance to the NBA Finals for the first time since 1999. Right now, SportsCenter All Night, ESPN Radio. Back to the Diamond, Dodgers, Rockies.
8: Freddie swings, hits a drive to right and deep. This ball heading back toward the wall. It is off the wall. Shohei around third. He'll score. And in the second base with his 562nd career double is Freddie Freeman. And the Dodgers have pulled in front 4-3.
1: AM 570, LA Sports 5-3 would be the final. Shohei Ohtani 1-for-3. 12th leadoff hit this season, tied for the fourth most in Major League Baseball. Ohtani, no homers in 9 consecutive games against Colorado, extending his longest streak of his career. Rockies, 8th consecutive road loss to the Dodgers, who win it 5-3. Phillies, a shutout against the Padres.
7: 3-2 again, swung on, hit deep, right field. Castellanos turns and looks, and it's gone. Number 21 for Kyle Schwarber. A bullet into the lower seats in right field. His Major League leading 21st home run of the season. It's 1-0 Phillies.
1: That homer coming in the first inning, 94 WIP, his 8th first inning home run. Tied with Drake Baldwin for most in Major League Baseball. Phillies a 3-0 shutout, their 7th shutout win this season. That's the most in baseball. Yankees and Royals in a tight one down the stretch. Kansas City taking the lead early.
9: Here's the pitch. Witt hammers it down the left field line. Heading for the Royals Hall of Fame. And gone! A go-ahead Bobby Blast!
1: That was in the bottom of the 8th inning as the Royals take the lead, but in the top of the 9th.
10: Ursic kicks deals. And drive back set left field. In to score is Schumann. Chisholm to the plate. Here's the throw.
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1: Astros with a combined no-hitter against the Rangers. Hurricanes take a 2-1 series lead on Montreal with an overtime win in Game 3. Vegas goes for a sweep of the Avs tonight in Game 4 in the West. Knicks complete a sweep on Memorial Day, winning Game 4 in Cleveland.
2: Ellis gets it in. The Cavs will bring it across the timeline. The clock winding down. 5, 4, 3, 2, 1. Over the last 27 years, the New York Knicks endured 17 losing seasons, 14 head coaches, 9 different lead basketball executives. They've been one of the least successful and most unstable franchises in the NBA. But that's all in the rearview mirror now. For the first time since 1999, the Knicks are in the NBA Finals.
1: 130-93, and it wasn't that close. New York completes the sweep, advancing to the NBA Finals for the 9th time in franchise history. They've won 11 straight playoff games, extending the longest streak in franchise history. They haven't lost since April 23rd. They close out the Cavaliers on Memorial Day. You heard it here on ESPN Radio. Dave Pasch, Doris Burke have the call for us. Back to Cleveland. Dave?
2: Thank you, Jay. First time in 27 years, the New York Knicks are NBA Finals bound as they sweep the Cavaliers. Their 11th straight win in the postseason. They dominate in a closeout game for the third straight series. Final score 130-93.
3: Six double-digit scores. Karl Anthony Towns, 19 points, 14 rebounds, 3 assists, a couple of steals. You could go across the board, pick out Mikal Bridges, OG Anunoby, high two-level play. But the driver of this success is Jalen Brunson. And after two decades of futility, the Knicks are led by Leon Rose. They've made smart, patient moves. The change to Mike Brown was made to the shock of many, but he has gotten them to the promised land, which is the NBA Finals. They've got a stiff opponent, regardless who they face, but it would be unwise to underestimate the New York Knicks.
2: They have just over a week to get ready for Game 1, which will be on the road, either in San Antonio or Oklahoma City. The Knicks win the East. Final score tonight, 130-93 as they sweep Cleveland. For Doris Burke, I'm Dave Pasch, right here in your home for the NBA, ESPN Radio, and the ESPN app. Now let's go back to Jay Reynolds in the studio.
1: All right, Dave, Knicks, the 7th team in NBA history to win 11 straight playoff games and the 5th to do it in a single postseason. They have a 19.5 points per game differential this postseason. First team in NBA history with 4 straight 10-point wins in the conference finals. First team with 3 20-point series-clinching wins in a single postseason. Jalen Brunson, 15 points in the closeout win on Monday. Karl Anthony Towns, 19 points, 14 rebounds. Our scout Van Pelt asked him if this is something you dream about when you're a kid out shooting in the driveway.
4: It's an honor to even be in this position. All glory to the Most High. Not only was I shooting in the driveway, like you said, but I was in the area watching the Knicks, cheering for the Knicks, and to be in this position with a team that I grew up cheering for, my favorite team, and be in this position wearing this jersey and to see the word hope be brought back to the city. And because of us, I can't lie, it's something that's emotional, and it's something that I've always dreamed of, and you never know if it's going to come true. You always think you got to play 2K to reach these heights, but just super happy that we have this opportunity to this opportunity to be back, to be somewhere where the Knicks deserve to be.
5: To play like this and to have them stacked one on top of another, does that collectively kind of sharpen the focus of the group? No one's satisfied. It's like, well, hell, maybe we got another gear than the one we found.
4: This team is special. We have a different mentality. To be honest, we just broke our huddle after the game right now. But all of us are getting dressed, ready to go. We're ready to go home. There's no beers. There's no champagne. There's nothing like that. We're ready to go home. We're ready to get back to work. So, again, it's a testament to this mentality of this team and the camaraderie we have.
5: What concerns are there, if any, about the rest that you will have prior to the next game you play?
4: obviously, we know it's a risk. We saw ourselves in game one. We looked rusty. We didn't look like ourselves
5: exactly.
4: That we presented to the world in the Philly series. So, you know, we're going to have to we'll have to figure that out. But it's a gift and a curse when you play this well in this round to be able to go to the finals. You know, we played well and we earned the right to get rest, but we understand that it comes with its own negatives as well. So we already talked about in the locker room, we're eager to get to practice, actually. So we already talked about practice and what our schedule looks like. So a lot of us are probably going to be in the gym tomorrow again, some shots up.
5: You're not a kid with the sticks playing 2K. At the end of the next four wins for somebody, there's a trophy and there's immortality in the league. How do you maintain calm and focus and let the game just be the game when that time gets there?
4: Trust your experience, and we have to lean in on each other. That's what's gotten us here. It's us believing in each other, willing to sacrifice for each other, willing to do what's better for the team. That's what's gotten us to this moment. That's what got us to the finals, and that's what's going to help us do some special things in the finals as well. So if we just continue through the trials and tribulations, the ups and downs the series will present, to continue to lean on each other, continue to sacrifice, continue to believe in what the work we've put in throughout the whole season and the postseason, we give ourselves a chance every single night to win, and that's all you can ask for.
1: Knicks with the sweep in the Eastern Conference Finals, a 37-point rout of the Cavaliers. Donovan Mitchell, 31 points in the loss. As for what he saw as the difference in the Conference Finals against the Knicks.
6: The Toronto and the Detroit series. I mean, y'all asked me 1,000 times if we were tired. I can't tell you yes. But, I mean, we did this to ourselves, and that's not an excuse. They're a hungry team. They beat us, swept us. So I don't want to diminish that. But we didn't give ourselves a chance because we didn't handle business. I told them guys in the locker room, I said, now we know. Like, for a lot of us, we've never been here. You can't play with your food. We had an opportunity to close both series and give ourselves some rest, and we weren't. And then, obviously, there's things in this series you can point to, whether it's turnovers, defense, whatever. But you got to be able to give yourself a chance. And we had an opportunity in game one, and then we blew that. So the two series before, having to go seven, and it's our fault. Like, we did that to ourselves, and that puts you in a tough position against a team that's not only been to the conference finals, knows what that takes, but also has the rest, mental preparation. And then on top of that, having game one happen and we didn't execute, that's on us. And we couldn't control that, and that's what happened.
1: With the Cavs' loss, teams have an 0-164 series record in NBA history when trailing 3-0. So the Knicks go to the NBA Finals. Their opponent will be either the Spurs or the Thunder, the team in the West that they should be more leery of. Here's our Stephen A. Smith.
7: I got to tell you that right now, believe it or not, it would be the Spurs. Because even though the Thunder, the reigning defending NBA champions that walked into San Antonio and won game three, in the end, what transpired in game four really, really matters. Not only did they get blown out, not only did they come out so flat, not only did they shoot about 15% from three-point range and about 31% from the field, and Shai Gilgeous-Alexander was held in relative check, but they've got a couple of injuries in their backcourt. And so when you look at the fact that health is an issue, J-Dub is out, and you've got others that are hobbling around, it does become a bit concerning. Now, you juxtapose that to the San Antonio Spurs. They're young. They can be erratic. But their primary ball handlers in De'Aaron Fox and Dylan Harper, they're back. They weren't there for games, you know, in Fox's case, he wasn't there for games one and two. And Harper obviously got injured in the first game. The point is that Stephon Castle had primary ball handling responsibilities, and he had about 20 turnovers. That's not his position. He's playing out of position. He's an off guard. He's a small forward. He's a tweener in that way. Rough rider, fearless as hell, really attacks with vigor, goes after you. He's a treasure to watch and to have on your squad. But being point guard is not his position. Well, you don't have to worry about that anymore. You got De'Aaron Fox and Dylan Harper up in there as your primary ball handlers. And when you combine that with Castle, and then you look at Wembanyama at 7'5" and the havoc he causes, that is cause for concern if you're a New York Knicks fan. I can't deny it.
1: Spurs and Thunder will go at least six games. They're tied 2-2 after four. Game five coming up tonight in Oklahoma City. 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Baseball seeing its first no-hitter since September of 2024. Astros a combined no-hitter against the Rangers. A 9-0 win for Houston. Fifth combined no-hitter in franchise history. Most of any franchise. 18th no-hitter in franchise history overall, seventh no-hitter over the last eight seasons. Three pitchers doing the job for Houston. Pitchers get the ball every 5 days or so. Milwaukee's Jacob Mizrowski asked prior to Monday's game here on ESPN Radio what he works on during those off days.
8: Oh, it could be anything. It could be, you know, timing, you know, tempo, little pitch grip differentiations, you know, little things like that. So they're always tinkering something.
1: Seems like the tinkering is working. 57 pitches on Monday of 100 miles an hour or higher.
9: 0-2 pitch. Swing and a miss, strike three. Mizrowski, his third and fourth strikeouts of the game, come here in a 1-2-3 second. He strides back to the first base dugout. The Brewers will come to the plate with a 3-0 lead over the Cardinals. 1-2. And that's strike three called. Mizrowski hops off the mound to the first base side. Strikeouts 5, 6, and 7 here in the third as he strikes out the side for the first time today. No hits through three and his scoreless streak now to 27 1/3. Two out, bases clear, top four. And another 3-2. A check swing and a breaking ball down and away. And Jordan Walker went around for strike three. So Mizrowski strikes out Walker. He's got 9 strikeouts on the day and has allowed just 1 base runner and no hits through 4. 2-2 again. Swing and a miss, strike 3. Mizrowski looks to the heavens. He ties his career high with 12 strikeouts. And if his day is done there, he exits with a standing ovation and a 4-1 Brewers lead over the Cardinals as we've reached the 7th inning stretch.
1: 12 strikeouts, 2 hits, 1 earned run. Brewers a 5-1 win over the Cardinals. You heard it here Memorial Day on ESPN Radio. Mike Cousins, Doug Glanville had the call for us. Mike.
9: Thank you, Jay. With the sun shining in and the roof open, the lights were on, the spotlight perfectly on Brewers starting pitcher Jacob Mizrowski, who did not disappoint on Memorial Day. 7 innings, 2 hits, 1 earned run. He walked one, Doug, and matched his career high with 12 strikeouts as he threw what is a pitch tracking error record, 57 pitches at 100 miles an hour or faster.
10: And he was in the zone, and some of that was just the swing and miss he was inducing, clearly, but he was also very precise. He elevated when he needed, he went down, and when he had to get that low strike, slider he would mix in, but really threw almost over 3/4 of his pitches were fastballs, so he was on the attack. And he knew exactly how to work the top of the zone. And think about 96 pitches, 71 strikes. So he was all over the zone, working it, getting ahead. So this was more than just blowing people away. This was someone who understood how to pitch, how to locate. He knew who was up and how to actually approach each hitter. And Brewers had, you know, the dominance of his pitching. But all they needed to get a couple of hits and a couple of runs, they knew that they were in the driver's seat because of how good and dominant his stuff was.
9: The Brewers have been fantastic this year. They stay in first place in the National League Central, 11 games over 500, 31-21. They're trying to win the division for a fourth straight season. This is the only division in baseball where every team entered the day with a record better than 500. The St. Louis Cardinals have been a pleasant surprise this year. Yep. They will tell you it is a rebuilding year, 29-23 now, 6 games over 500, but they've got a contender for MVP still here very early in the season with Jordan Walker, for Rookie of the Year with J.J. Weatherholt, and they can't be judged on a game like today. It would be like judging someone taking their driver's license test on an icy day in Pittsburgh. It's just unfair, but this is a team that really can contend.
10: Icy day on a hill, because this guy is, the Cardinals are having a great season, and they're chipping away. They play defense. They can't make a lot of mistakes because there's a lot of balls in play. They don't strike a lot of hitters out, but the positive signs are there. The young talent, they're learning the game, but they're also executing in a way to win. And so that's how they have to do it. That's how they're going to have to be successful this season.
9: Their starting pitcher, Matthew Liberatore, in his 11th start of the year, hit his career high for the second straight start. He struck out 10 over his 5 innings, but dug a little bit too big of a hole in the first inning, gave up 3 runs, and it's Milwaukee, a 5-1 winner over the St. Louis Cardinals. For Doug Glanville, I'm Mike Cousins, right here on your home for Sunday Night Baseball, Major League Baseball on ESPN Radio and the ESPN app. Now let's go back to Jay Reynolds in the studio.
1: All right, Mike, well done. Brewers with the 5-1 win over the Cardinals, pitching dominant in that one. Washington was able to get its share of hits on Memorial Day. They had 15 against Cleveland. 6 of the 15 left the yard.
11: The 0-2 is lofted deep left field toward the corner. This one way back there, and it is gone onto the pavilion. Another home run for Curtis Meade. Another home run for the Nationals. They lead it 8-2. What a game for Curtis Meade.
1: They win it 10-2. Nationals Radio Network with the call. Nationals first team this season with multiple homers in each of the first two innings of a game. Marlins an 8-2 win over the Blue Jays. Reds pound the Mets.
2: 2-0 pitch. And Stevenson blasts it to left field and deep, and it is gone. Straight away left field, just inside the foul pole, a two-run blast for Tyler Stevenson. It is 7-0 Reds in the fourth.
1: 700 WLW 7-2 Reds with the win over the Mets, who've lost their last four, 6 of their last 7. Reds have won 5 of the last 7 games against the Mets dating back to last season. Struggling to find wins in Chicago, that's next. Sports Center All Night. It's ESPN Radio.
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12: Jason Kidd fired as head coach of the Mavs. Think about what's happened since they went to the finals against the Celtics a few years ago. Mark Cuban sold the team. Nico Harrison traded Luka. They fired Nico Harrison. They fired now Jason Kidd. And they're soon to trade, most likely, Kyrie Irving. They voluntarily annihilated their own team for no apparent reason.
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1: 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Make it 9 straight losses for the Cubs. Pirates a 2-1 win on Monday. Cubs losing 9 straight and 13 of the last 15 following their 10-game win streak. Cubs struggling. White Sox.
2: And the pitch by Matthews, and he hits a towering fly. Right field. It is out of here. The drought is over. It's 1-1.
1: ESPN 1000, White Sox a 3-1 win over the Twins. 7-game win streak against Minnesota, their longest since 1995 when they won 8 straight. Diamondbacks take care of the Giants 6-2, their 4th straight win against San Francisco. WNBA, Valkyries, a 97-70 rout of the Sun, a 27-point win. All 4 wins for the Valkyries this season have come by double digits. Fire, 81-74 over the Liberty. Liberty unable to pick up a win on the hardwood for New York. Same can't be said for the Knicks. That's part of top sounds from Memorial Day.
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5: Strike 3 call on the outside corner. And the Astros have thrown a no-hitter. But first a challenge. The call is going to stand, and the Astros are going to complete the 18th no-hitter in Astros history.
0: Number 4.
1: Mariners beating the A's with the help of a 6-run third inning. Seattle Sports 710 AM.
6: Savali set, deals.
5: Swung on. Blasted right field. This is on its way. It is gone. Luke Rayleigh thunders on 2-run home run into the Mariners bullpen. The home run leader for the Mariners strikes again. 4-0 M's.
0: Number 3.
1: In Baltimore on Sunday, Colton Cowser had his first career walk-off homer as the Orioles beat the Tigers in game one of their doubleheader. That was Sunday. Monday against the Rays, WBAL.
5: The 2-1. Cowser drives it right center field. That ball is back, and that ball is gone! What a weekend for Colton Cowser! A 2-time holiday hero!
0: Number 2.
1: One shot wins it, which also happens to be what happened in game 3 of the Eastern Conference Final between Carolina and Montreal. Tied 2-2 in overtime. 99-9 the fan.
5: Sandra Cross. Jarvis has to settle it. He'll get it right back. A chance. They score! They score! Andrei Svechnikov wins it in overtime! And the Hurricanes have silenced the Bell Center and have taken a 2-1 series lead here in the Eastern Conference Final.
0: Number 1.
1: Overtime in the East in hockey. Not even close to seeing overtime in the East in the NBA.
7: Over the last 27 years, the New York Knicks endured 17 losing seasons, 14 head coaches, 9 different lead basketball executives.

0: turned it around. They haven't lost since. And I started to feel differently about the Knicks team toward the latter part of the regular season. When you started to look at how the East was shaping up, you looked at the New York Knicks, and it came together for them with the balance they had across their starting lineup. And that's what they have found. And you talk about these impressive road victories to close out these series. One of the reasons, defense and balance travel. You don't have to get spectacular performances out of any one guy on your team. That's a big deal in the playoffs. And then their defense has now matched their offense. You have this complete team capable of beating you in a variety of ways in the paint, from the three, with their defense, in transition, in the half court.
1: And Coach Mike Brown, 11-game playoff win streak with the Knicks. He was hired last summer to get the team further. Feeling some vindication now?
2: Never really thought about it like that. I mean, you know, again, our business is funny. My previous job, I supposedly took him to a point that was higher, and, you know, it didn't work out. So, again, I truly felt that this team was an NBA Finals team. I thought we had a true opportunity, because some jobs you take, you're like, okay, we can get better. We have a chance to make the playoffs right now. But this one, I felt we legitimately had a chance if we could help them figure it out and the players could stay together during the process, especially when we hit adversity, because we hit adversity at different times during the season, not just us as a whole group, but even some guys individually, including myself. And so, you know, I did have that belief from day one.
1: Mike Brown making his second NBA Finals appearance. Went in 2007. His Cavs were swept by the Spurs. 19-year gap between NBA Finals appearance, longest by any coach in history. Silence in Montreal. That's next. SportsCenter All Night. It's ESPN Radio.
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3: 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The Knicks look to complete the series sweep of the Cavs.
4: Brunson stops at the three-point line. Hoist can't hit. Rebound Hart out to town. Open look. Three-pointer good from the left side. 14-13 Knicks. 7:20 to go in the first.
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5: Now here's Matheson. Shot scores! Hans working out in front. Mike Matheson in from the line. And it's tied at one in Game 3.
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7: 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In here. 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
8: 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Eastern Conference Finals, the Knicks weren't allowing the Cavs to get any wins. That's in 30 seconds, because at Arlington, the Astros weren't allowing the Rangers any hits.
9: Santa, the 1-2 to Nimmo.
10: Strike three call on the outside corner, and the Astros have thrown a no-hitter. But first a challenge. The call is going to stand, and the Astros are going to complete the 18th no-hitter in Astros history.
8: KBME 790 AM, 9-0 the final over Texas. Three pitchers combining on the no-hitter for Houston. It's the first no-hitter in Major League Baseball since September 4th of 2024, a span of 630 days. It ends the longest drought without a no-hitter in 20 years. It's been quite the drought for the New York Knicks. They haven't won an NBA championship since 1973, but they haven't been to the finals since 1999. Monday night, they took a 3-0 series lead into Game 4 against the Cavs, and Cleveland got rocked.
4: Good on the right wing. Towns a rebound. Another quick outlet. Hart down court. Anunoby catches under the basket. Goes up and slams it home. The Knicks wanted a foul call. They didn't get it. It's 23-17 and 9-0 Knicks run. Mitchell in the paint stripped. He turns it over. Alvarado running. Stops at the three-point line and fires. In and out, but Towns with the follow jam. It's 50-26.
11: This is starting to become an embarrassing effort by the Cleveland Cavaliers, to be quite honest. Nobody's hustling back in transition.
4: Bridges gets the inbound pass. Swing it to Shamet on the left wing. Shot clock at 8. Shamet between the leg dribble. Stops. Fires against Merrill. The three is good. It is 61-32. It's a 31-6 run by the Knicks.
8: They were still in the first half. Knicks led by 19 at the break. After the half, they would keep their foot on the accelerator.
4: Kept alive by the Knicks. Brunson for three, right side. No good. Anunoby with the follow jam. The Cavs just watched him as he dunked it through. A 12-0 Knicks run.
11: There's no heart being shown by the Cavs. It feels like they are broken.
8: Dave Pasch and Doris Burke with the call here on ESPN Radio. Knicks would extend the lead out to 45. They win it by 37.
4: Ellis gets it in. The Cavs will bring it across the timeline. The clock winding down. 5, 4, 3, 2, 1. Over the last 27 years, the New York Knicks endured 17 losing seasons, 14 head coaches, 9 different lead basketball executives. They've been one of the least successful and most unstable franchises in the NBA. But that's all in the rearview mirror now. For the first time since 1999, the Knicks are in the NBA Finals.
8: Their 9th appearance in the Finals, first since 99. Knicks with their 11th consecutive playoff win, 130-93, as they close out the Cavs and complete the sweep in the Eastern Conference Finals. Jalen Brunson, 15 points, 5 assists. He's named the MVP of the Eastern Conference Finals. Or Lisa Salters was there.
12: Jalen, your teammates always talk about how you make them better. Just how have they helped you become this Conference Finals MVP?
13: They give me the confidence. They let me be me. I think most importantly, we all believe in each other from top to bottom. It's an honor to play with them, honestly.
12: What are you, Jalen, what are you most proud of about this group collectively?
13: Resilience. I think that we've been able to stay focused, stay composed. It starts at the top of the organization. It starts with Mr. Dolan, front office, coaches, all the way down to us. I mean, like I said, from top to bottom, it means something.
12: Congratulations to you, Jalen.
8: Brunson averaged 25.5 points per game, 49% shooting, 7.8 assists per game in the conference finals. Karl Anthony Towns, 19 points, 14 rebounds as the Knicks close out the sweep. They finish 8-0 in the month of May. NBA finals don't start till June 3rd. ESPN analyst Kendrick Perkins.
14: They're showing me that they're a team that's together, and they have the it factor. To all the people out there in the world that's thinking that, hey, the winner out of OKC and the Spurs is going to be one of the teams that's going to win the NBA championship, they're lying, and the truth is nowhere near. Because the Knicks have a legit shot at winning the NBA championship. They're deeper than the Pacific Ocean and Atlantic Ocean combined. And when you look at their roster, when you look at their leader in Big Body Brunson, he's growing right in front of our eyes. He's able to get his and make others around him better. Karl Anthony Towns is looking like the best big man outside of Wembanyama in the NBA on both ends of the floor. And you know what the most important thing that the Knicks have? Two-way players. Yeah. And OKC showed us last year that you need two-way players in order to win the NBA championship. The Knicks have OG Anunoby, Josh Hart, Landry Shamet, and Mikal Bridges. So all of those guys are capable of defending at a high level and putting the ball in the basket.
15: When you play at this high level for a month and a half in the playoffs, you have to view yourselves differently. Do you think that that's something that's happening in New York right now?
14: Absolutely. And what happened is that we saw growth in that Atlanta series. We saw guys find themselves and guess what? Lose themselves in the team. Mm. Because now all of a sudden we're watching a Knicks team that's playing agenda-free basketball. They don't give a damn who's getting the shine. We watch Karl Anthony Towns take that step of being a defender. We're watching Jalen Brunson take a step of playing off the ball, playing on the ball, right? And all of a sudden, Mikal Bridges, who was catching a lot of heat from a lot of New Yorkers, all of a sudden he found himself in that moment. And Mike Brown did a hell of a job of sticking with him.
8: Knicks. Fourth best-of-seven sweep in franchise history. They're the lowest-seeded team, the three-seed, since seeding began in 1984 with multiple sweeps in seven-game series. They scored 130 points and put the Cavs out for the season, 130-93. Knicks moving on to the NBA Finals. They now await the winner of the Western Conference Finals. They play Game 5 tonight. Spurs, Thunder, tied 2-2, Game 5 in Oklahoma City. Every game until a champion is crowned is here. NBA on ESPN Radio, presented by Gusto. 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Conference final action there as well in the East. Hurricanes, Canadiens, Game 3 in Montreal. Series tied at 1. Game 3 tied at 2. In overtime.
16: Sand across. Jarvis has to settle it. He'll get it right back. A chance. They score! They score! Andrei Svechnikov wins it in overtime! And the Hurricanes have silenced the Bell Center and have taken a 2-1 series lead here in the Eastern Conference Final.
8: Svechnikov, the game winner, 14 minutes into overtime. First career playoff overtime goal. Hurricanes win it 3-2. Canadiens losing consecutive games for the first time this postseason. Carolina leads the series 2-1. Game 4 of the series Wednesday night in Montreal. Tuesday, Vegas playing game four, going for a sweep of the Avs. From the NHL Network, Jason Demers, earlier on ESPN Radio.
17: There's no excuses for why Vegas is up 3-0 other than they've been the better team for longer portions of each game in this series. And, you know, you can say that McCarr's a little banged up or McKinnon gets hurt, but they've just been solid up and down the lineup. You know, great contributions. William Karlsson knocks one in, who's been just such a good add for them. He was injured all this season, comes back in. He provides them with center depth that they so sorely needed because they're asking Tomas Hertl to do so much. And in doing that, Tomas Hertl scores probably the biggest game of his playoff career. And what a goal he scores, too. But, you know, I just think it's a veteran team that's battle-hardened, and there's a lot of guys that have won on this roster, and they understand the position they're in, and they understand the way they need to play, and they don't deviate from that game at all, and it's just allowed them this 3-0 lead right now.
18: Jason, only four teams in NHL history have completed an 0-3 comeback. Does the return of Cale Makar maybe change the probability of that happening for the Avalanche?
17: Anytime a team goes up 3-0, I have to, you know, I hear that stat, and I was one of the four teams that got reverse swept, so it always hurts when I hear it. it just doesn't seem likely to me, especially with the way that Nathan McKinnon looked late in that game. He took a shot off the knee, and he did not look good at all the rest of that game. He looked like he was laboring. McCarr looked decent, still doesn't look 100%, but nobody really is. I just think they just don't have an answer for the depth of Vegas and that style. And Vegas is kind of the first two rounds. You know, they played a Utah Mammoth team and then an Anaheim Ducks team that's very similar to this Colorado team. And they just keep them to the outside, even though they seems like Colorado has a lot of zone time. They're so good at taking away the middle, not allowing you those second and third opportunities, and they make it really hard, and they make it mucky. You know, it's just hard to get through, hard to get to the paint, hard to score goals. So I just can't see it. I don't see Vegas losing four straight games, no.
8: Cale Makar did return for Colorado in game three, but Nathan McKinnon's status still uncertain for game four. He was injured blocking a shot during game three. Avs Golden Knights game four tonight on ESPN. Right now, SportsCenter all night. To baseball, at the top, mentioned the combined no-hitter for the Astros. For Baltimore, they got one big hit on Sunday, came from Colton Cowser. Came in the first game of a doubleheader with Detroit, and to refresh your memory from Sunday,
19: the 0-2. Cowser gets into one. Right field and fairly deep. Perez is back. He's out of room! Colton Cowser, the hero in game one!
8: Cowser's first ever walk-off home run. That was Sunday. Monday, Memorial Day, Orioles and Rays. They go 13 in Baltimore, and you're not going to believe this.
19: The 2-1. Cowser drives it right center field. That ball is back, and that ball is gone! What a weekend for Colton Cowser! A two-time holiday hero!
8: WBAL with call. Orioles a 9-7, 13-inning win over the Rays. Cowser, walk-off homer. First career walk-off homer came Sunday. His second came Monday.
20: Are you kidding me right now? What is going on here, Colton?
21: Oh, I don't know. Honestly, just trying to get a base hit, contribute any way I can after the really bad bunt. So, yeah, honestly, glory to God, and wouldn't be here without that, and wouldn't be in the position I am without that. So,
22: what did you say yesterday? Maybe I ought to do this more often.
21: Yeah, honestly, just trying to slow down, not think too much. A lot of the times, just getting in the batter's box, thinking about something that might be distracting me when it comes to like my load mechanics, and just trying to throw that out the window and just go out and play and have fun.
22: Well, did you do that at Sam Houston State, or you just...
21: Yeah, I went out there and I just had fun, man.
22: Exactly. Well, I think it's been a lot of fun the last 2 days.
21: Yeah, it's been a lot of fun. Honestly, probably one of my favorite wins as an Oriole. Back and forth, just always in the fight. Really proud of our guys for just keep showing up, keep grinding, and felt like we were one hit away there for about 4 innings. So really proud of our guys. Bullpen, hell of a job. Bradish, great start. Felt like it was about 4 hours ago. So
22: can you explain what it feels like to do that? Not only, I mean, obviously back-to-back is special, but even yesterday, a three-run home run to win it.
21: Yeah.
22: What are your emotions?
21: Honestly, just super grateful, super blessed, and like I said, really proud of our guys. Ultimate team win. I just happen to be the guy in the box.
0: Hey, you get the walk-off home run, but you also tied it an inning ago with a head-first dive on a throw that beat you. What are you thinking as you're heading for the plate on that moment?
21: Yeah, Buck and I were over there. Felt like we were working pretty hard. Gunnar put it together, a great at-bat. Had lots of reps over there, honestly, getting out. Had the walking lead, and ball was smoked. We were selling out there, even if it was a low-line drive that's caught. We're selling out there for the one-hop, and that's what ended up happening. And I was going head-first no matter what there.
8: Colton Cowser with Masson. He's the second player in Orioles history with a walk-off home run on consecutive days, Fred Lynn being the other, May 10th and 11th, 1985. The Memorial Day advice that essentially begins with a, hey, hey, hey, hey, shh. That's next. SportsCenter All Night. It's ESPN Radio.
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1: 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Miller's open. Fires. Yes. The Pacers do it. Reggie hits it at the buzzer. Reggie Miller at the buzzer. I don't believe it.
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4: Another thing that makes it really interesting is like the value of each game. I'm not saying that people will watch it less, but you add more games and each game becomes a little less valuable. Then you create this incentive that we've started to see where there are teams who completely mail it in the final game of the year. Like those are things that you open yourself up to that I'm not interested in. Oh,

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2: Kept alive by the Knicks. Brunson for three, right side. No good. Anunoby with the follow jam. The Cavs just watched him as he dunked it through. It's 12-0 Knicks run.
3: There's no heart being shown by the Cavs. It feels like they are broken.
1: Dave Pasch, Doris Burke here on ESPN Radio as the Knicks advance to the NBA Finals. Cavs are swept in the Eastern Conference Finals and still have a perfect record against the Knicks. Cleveland's never won a playoff series against New York, now 0-5. James Harden had 12 points, 4 rebounds, 5 turnovers in the series clinching loss.
4: I think we accomplished a lot. Still short of the goal, but I think we accomplished, getting to the conference finals. You know, and there's another level to get to, maybe two levels to get to. I think a lot of that is just, you know, maybe our first time together and, you know, the first two series, we had opportunities to handle the series as much quicker. And we didn't. We didn't take advantage of it, which, you know, trickled down to having to go 2 game 7s, which is difficult to now face a team who's, you know, offensively playing extremely well and rested. So it's a little frustrating, you know, but I think, you know, being here 2.5-3 months is, you know, that team's been together for some years, so, which you still don't get brownie points for, but, you know, I think we're in a good space and we got some work to do, but, you know, we had a good season.
1: As far as Coach Kenny Atkinson, the Cavs lose in the conference final. What about that season? Do we consider it a successful season?
5: Yes, absolutely. That was the task, right? Take another step. And we know, you know, Knicks were in the conference finals last year, right? This is how it, you have to, there are barriers, right? And we jumped a barrier that we were stuck on, right? Second round, stuck on that. You make a jump, it's hard, not easy to do in a really competitive East. And then I'd say, you know, we made the jump again with a roster where we're trying to figure out, you know, things in 2.5 months to get ready for the playoffs. So with not great preparation time to put it together on the fly, it says a lot about those guys in the room, a little bit about the coaching. So yeah, I consider it success.
1: Cavs are swept. Trying to find that silver lining after being swept by New York. ESPN analyst Kendrick Perkins.
6: First of all, somebody needs to take their microphones from James Harden, Donovan Mitchell, and Kenny Atkinson, because that is embarrassing to hear what they're talking about. You know what? In the playoffs, things are going to be hard. In 2008, we went through 2 7-game series. It's about your mentality. It's about, do you have the will, the want? It comes from inside, Scott. And listening to those guys, they're making more excuses than a brother going to jail. Kenny Atkinson comment the other day was the most asinine thing that I've heard in this postseason.
7: About analytics?
6: About the analytics. We win the analytics. Yeah. What? What are you talking about? Yeah. How about showing some type of leadership? Donovan Mitchell, where's your leadership? And when I watch their lack of effort in a closeout game today, or tonight, on their home court, the New York Knicks had 20 offensive rebounds. Scott, you and I were sitting in the back, and I had to ask you, what they got, 25 dunks?
7: It felt like
6: as well. Jalen Brunson actually looked athletic. Mm-hmm. How many times did we see him push the ball coast to coast and get all the way to the basket? He got out in transition and got a little dunk. Jalen Brunson.
7: Yeah.
6: And he's one of my favorite players. But again, when you looking at your leaders, supposed to be leaders, and Donovan Mitchell and James Harden, if you're banking on those two guys to lead you anywhere, especially into the promised land, especially after hearing those comments post-game, then you dead bird tall grass.
1: Cavaliers going to the offseason after being swept in the conference finals, losing game 4 on their home court on Monday to the Knicks, who now advance to the NBA Finals for the first time since 1999. Right now, SportsCenter All Night, ESPN Radio. Back to the Diamond, Dodgers, Rockies.
8: Freddie swings, hits a drive to right and deep. This ball heading back toward the wall. It is off the wall. Shohei around third. He'll score. And into second base with his 562nd career double is Freddie Freeman. And the Dodgers have pulled in front 4-3.
1: AM 570, LA Sports 5-3 would be the final. Shohei Ohtani 1-for-3. 12th leadoff hit this season, tied for the fourth most in Major League Baseball. Ohtani, no homers in 9 consecutive games against Colorado, extending his longest streak of his career. Rockies' 8th consecutive road loss to the Dodgers, who win it 5-3. Phillies, a shutout against the Padres.
7: 3-2 again, swung on, hit deep right field. Castellanos turns and looks, and it's gone. Number 21 for Kyle Schwarber. A bullet into the lower seats in right field. His Major League leading 21st home run of the season. It's 1-0 Phillies.
1: That homer coming in the first inning. 94 WIP, his 8th first inning home run. Tied with Drake Baldwin for most in Major League Baseball. Phillies a 3-0 shutout, their 7th shutout win this season. That's the most in baseball. Yankees and Royals in a tight one down the stretch. Kansas City taking the lead early.
9: Here's the pitch. Witt hammers it down the left field line. Heading for Royals Hall of Fame. And gone! A go-ahead Bobby Blast!
1: That was in the bottom of the 8th inning as the Royals take the lead, but in the top of the 9th.
9: Ursic kick steals. Line drive backs hit left field. In to score is Schumann. Chisholm to the plate. Here's the throw. Caught. Tag at second. Volpe delivers. And the Yankees have the lead. 4-3 as Volpe comes through.
1: Saw it on ESPN on Memorial Day, 96.5 The Fan in Kansas City. Yankees a 4-3 win over the Royals, 3rd win when trailing the 9th inning this season, most in the American League. Making the most of those off days. That's next. Sports Center All Night continues. It's ESPN Radio.
10: Alexander open three. Bang, he got it. And the Thunder have taken the lead.
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1: Astros with a combined no-hitter against the Rangers. Hurricanes take a 2-1 series lead on Montreal with an overtime win in Game 3. Vegas goes for a sweep of the Avs tonight in Game 4 in the West. Knicks complete a sweep on Memorial Day, winning Game 4 in Cleveland.
2: Ellis gets it in. The Cavs will bring it across the timeline. The clock winding down. 5, 4, 3, 2, 1. Over the last 27 years, the New York Knicks endured 17 losing seasons, 14 head coaches, 9 different lead basketball executives. They've been one of the least successful and most unstable franchises in the NBA. But that's all in the rearview mirror now. For the first time since 1999, the Knicks are in the NBA Finals.
1: 130-93, and it wasn't that close. New York completes the sweep, advancing to the NBA Finals for the 9th time in franchise history. They've won 11 straight playoff games, extending the longest streak in franchise history. They haven't lost since April 23rd. They close out the Cavaliers on Memorial Day. You heard it here on ESPN Radio. Dave Pasch, Doris Burke have the call for us. Back to Cleveland. Dave?
2: Thank you, Jay. First time in 27 years, the New York Knicks are NBA Finals bound as they sweep the Cavaliers. Their 11th straight win in the postseason. They dominate in a closeout game for the third straight series. Final score 130-93.
3: 6 double-digit scores. Karl Anthony Towns, 19 points, 14 rebounds, 3 assists, a couple of steals. You could go across the board, pick out Mikal Bridges, OG Anunoby, high two-level play. But the driver of this success is Jalen Brunson. And after 2 decades of futility, the Knicks are led by Leon Rose. They've made smart, patient moves. The change to Mike Brown was made to the shock of many, but he has gotten them to the promised land, which is the NBA Finals. They've got a stiff opponent, regardless who they face, but it would be unwise to underestimate the New York Knicks.
2: They have just over a week to get ready for Game 1, which will be on the road, either in San Antonio or Oklahoma City. The Knicks win the East. Final score tonight, 130-93, as they sweep Cleveland. For Doris Burke, I'm Dave Pasch, right here in your home for the NBA, ESPN Radio, and the ESPN app. Now let's go back to Jay Reynolds in the studio.
1: All right, Dave, Knicks, the 7th team in NBA history to win 11 straight playoff games and the 5th to do it in a single postseason. They have a 19.5 points per game differential this postseason. First team in NBA history with 4 straight 10-point wins in the conference finals. First team with 3 20-point series-clinching wins in a single postseason. Jalen Brunson, 15 points in the closeout win on Monday. Karl Anthony Towns, 19 points, 14 rebounds. Our scout Van Pelt asked him if this is something you dream about when you're a kid out shooting in the driveway.
4: It's an honor to even be in this position. All glory to the Most High. Not only was I shooting in the driveway, like you said, but I was in the area watching the Knicks, cheering for the Knicks, and to be in this position with a team that I grew up cheering for, my favorite team, and be in this position wearing this jersey and to see the word hope be brought back to the city. And because of us, I can't lie, it's something that's emotional, and it's something that I've always dreamed of, and you never know if it's going to come true. You always think you got to play 2K to reach these heights, but just super happy that we have this opportunity to this opportunity to be back, to be somewhere where the Knicks deserve to be.
5: To play like this and to have them stacked one on top of another, does that collectively kind of sharpen the focus of the group? No one's satisfied. It's like, well, hell, maybe we got another gear than the one we found.
4: This team is special. We have a different mentality. To be honest, we just broke our huddle after the game right now. But all of us are getting dressed, ready to go. We're ready to go home. There's no beers. There's no champagne. There's nothing like that. We're ready to go home. We're ready to get back to work. So, again, it's a testament to this mentality of this team and the camaraderie we have.
5: What concerns are there, if any, about the rest that you will have prior to the next game you play?
4: obviously, we know it's a risk. We saw ourselves in game one. We looked rusty. We didn't look like ourselves
5: exactly.
4: That we presented to the world in the Philly series. So, you know, we're going to have to we'll have to figure that out. But it's a gift and a curse when you play this well in this round to be able to go to the finals. You know, we played well and we earned the right to get rest, but we understand that it comes with its own negatives as well. So we already talked about in the locker room, we're eager to get to practice, actually. So we already talked about practice and what our schedule looks like. So a lot of us are probably going to be in the gym tomorrow again. Some shots up.
5: You're not a kid with the sticks playing 2K. At the end of the next four wins for somebody, there's a trophy and there's immortality in the league. How do you maintain calm and focus and let the game just be the game when that time gets there?
4: Trust your experience, and we have to lean in on each other. That's what's gotten us here. It's us believing in each other, willing to sacrifice for each other, willing to do what's better for the team. That's what's gotten us to this moment. That's what got us to the finals, and that's what's going to help us do some special things in the finals as well. So if we just continue through the trials and tribulations, the ups and downs the series will present, to continue to lean on each other, continue to sacrifice, continue to believe in what the work we've put in throughout the whole season and the postseason, we give ourselves a chance every single night to win, and that's all you can ask for.
1: Knicks with the sweep in the Eastern Conference Finals, a 37-point rout of the Cavaliers. Donovan Mitchell, 31 points in the loss. As for what he saw as the difference in the Conference Finals against the Knicks.
6: The Toronto and the Detroit series. I mean, y'all asked me 1,000 times if we were tired. I can't tell you yes. But, I mean, we did this to ourselves, and that's not an excuse. They're a hungry team. They beat us, swept us. So I don't want to diminish that. But we didn't give ourselves a chance because we didn't handle business. I told them guys in the locker room, I said, now we know. Like, for a lot of us, we've never been here. You can't play with your food. We had an opportunity to close both series and give ourselves some rest, and we weren't. And then, obviously, there's things in this series you can point to, whether it's all turnovers, defense, whatever. But you got to be able to give yourself a chance. And we had an opportunity in game one, and then we blew that. So the two series before, having to go seven, and it's our fault. Like, we did that to ourselves, and that puts you in a tough position against a team that's not only been to the conference finals, knows what that takes, but also has the rest, mental preparation. And then on top of that, having game one happen and we didn't execute, that's on us. And we couldn't control that, and that's what happened.
1: With the Cavs' loss, teams have an 0-164 series record in NBA history when trailing 3-0. So the Knicks go to the NBA Finals. Their opponent will be either the Spurs or the Thunder, the team in the West that they should be more leery of. Here's our Stephen A. Smith.
7: I got to tell you that right now, believe it or not, it would be the Spurs. Because even though the Thunder, the reigning defending NBA champions that walked into San Antonio and won Game 3, in the end, what transpired in Game 4 really, really matters. Not only did they get blown out, not only did they come out so flat, not only did they shoot about 15% from three-point range and about 31% from the field, and Shai Gilgeous-Alexander was held in relative check, but they've got a couple of injuries in their backcourt. And so when you look at the fact that health is an issue, J-Dub is out, and you've got others that are hobbling around, it does become a bit concerning. Now, you juxtapose that to the San Antonio Spurs. They're young. They can be erratic. But their primary ball handlers in De'Aaron Fox and Dylan Harper, they're back. They weren't there for games, you know, one for in Fox's case, he wasn't there for games 1 and 2. And Harper obviously got injured in, you know, in the first game. The point is that Stephon Castle had primary ball handling responsibilities, and he had about 20 turnovers. That's not his position. He's playing out of position. He's an off guard. He's a small forward. He's a tweener in that way. Rough rider, fearless as hell, really attacks with vigor, goes after you. He's a treasure to watch and to have on your squad. But being point guard is not his position. Well, you don't have to worry about that anymore. You got De'Aaron Fox and Dylan Harper up in there as your primary ball handlers. And when you combine that with Castle, and then you look at Wembanyama at 7'5" and the havoc he causes, that is cause for concern if you're a New York Knicks fan. I can't deny it.
1: Spurs and Thunder will go at least six games. They're tied 2-2 after four. Game 5 coming up tonight in Oklahoma City. It's here on ESPN Radio. Our coverage at 8 o'clock Eastern, ESPN Radio and the ESPN app. Right now, SportsCenter all night. Baseball seeing its first no-hitter since September of 2024. Astros a combined no-hitter against the Rangers, a 9-0 win for Houston. Fifth combined no-hitter in franchise history, most of any franchise. 18th no-hitter in franchise history overall, seventh no-hitter over the last eight seasons. Three pitchers doing the job for Houston. Pitchers get the ball every 5 days or so. Milwaukee's Jacob Mizrowski asked prior to Monday's game here on ESPN Radio what he works on during those off days.
8: Oh, it could be anything. It could be, you know, timing, you know, tempo, little pitch grip differentiations, you know, little things like that. So they're always tinkering something.
1: Seems like the tinkering is working. 57 pitches on Monday of 100 miles an hour or higher.
9: 0-2 pitch. Swing and a miss, strike three. Mizrowski, his third and fourth strikeouts of the game, come here in a 1-2-3 second. He strides back to the first base dugout. The Brewers will come to the plate with a 3-0 lead over the Cardinals. 1-2. And that's strike three called. Mizrowski hops off the mound to the first base side. Strikeouts 5, 6, and 7 here in the third as he strikes out the side for the first time today. No hits through three and his scoreless streak now to 27 1/3. Two out, bases clear, top four. And another 3-2. A check swing and a breaking ball down and away. And Jordan Walker went around for strike three. So Mizrowski strikes out Walker. He's got 9 strikeouts on the day and has allowed just 1 base runner and no hits through 4. 2-2 again. Swing and a miss, strike 3. Mizrowski looks to the heavens. He ties his career high with 12 strikeouts. And if his day is done there, he exits with a standing ovation and a 4-1 Brewers lead over the Cardinals as we've reached the 7th inning stretch.
1: 12 strikeouts, 2 hits, 1 earned run. Brewers a 5-1 win over the Cardinals. You heard it here Memorial Day on ESPN Radio. Mike Cousins, Doug Glanville had the call for us. Mike.
9: Thank you, Jay. With the sun shining in and the roof open, the lights were on, the spotlight perfectly on Brewers starting pitcher Jacob Mizrowski, who did not disappoint on Memorial Day. 7 innings, 2 hits, 1 earned run. He walked one, Doug, and matched his career high with 12 strikeouts as he threw what is a pitch tracking error record, 57 pitches at 100 miles an hour or faster.
10: And he was in the zone, and some of that was just the swing and miss he was inducing, clearly, but he was also very precise. He elevated when he needed, he went down, and when he had to get that low strike, slider he would mix in, but really threw almost over 3/4 of his pitches were fastballs, so he was on the attack. And he knew exactly how to work the top of the zone. And think about 96 pitches, 71 strikes. So he was all over the zone, working it, getting ahead. So this was more than just blowing people away. This was someone who understood how to pitch, how to locate. He knew who was up and how to actually approach each hitter. And Brewers had, you know, the dominance of his pitching, but all they needed to get a couple of hits and a couple of runs, they knew that they were in the driver's seat because of how good and dominant his stuff was.
9: The Brewers have been fantastic this year. They stay in first place in the National League Central, 11 games over 500, 31-21. They're trying to win the division for a fourth straight season. This is the only division in baseball where every team entered the day with a record better than 500. The St. Louis Cardinals have been a pleasant surprise this year. They will tell you it is a rebuilding year, 29-23 now, 6 games over 500, but they've got a contender for MVP still here very early in the season with Jordan Walker, for Rookie of the Year with J.J. Weatherholt, and they can't be judged on a game like today. It would be like judging someone taking their driver's license test on an icy day in Pittsburgh. It's just unfair, but this is a team that really can contend.
10: Icy day on a hill, because this guy is, I mean, the Cardinals are having a great season, and they're chipping away. They play defense. They can't make a lot of mistakes because there's a lot of balls in play. They don't strike a lot of hitters out, but the positive signs are there. The young talent, they're learning the game, but they're also executing in a way to win. And so that's how they have to do it. That's how they're going to have to be successful this season.
9: Their starting pitcher, Matthew Liberatore, in his 11th start of the year, hit his career high for the second straight start. He struck out 10 over his 5 innings, but dug a little bit too big of a hole in the first inning, gave up 3 runs, and it's Milwaukee, a 5-1 winner over the St. Louis Cardinals. For Doug Glanville, I'm Mike Cousins right here on your home for Sunday Night Baseball, Major League Baseball on ESPN Radio and the ESPN app. Now let's go back to Jay Reynolds in the studio.
1: All right, Mike, well done. Brewers with the 5-1 win over the Cardinals, pitching dominant in that one. Washington was able to get its share of hits on Memorial Day. They had 15 against Cleveland. Six of the 15 left the yard.
11: The 0-2 is lofted deep left field toward the corner. This one way back there, and it is gone onto the pavilion. Another home run for Curtis Mead. Another home run for the Nationals. They lead it 8-2. What a game for Curtis Mead.
1: They win it 10-2. Nationals Radio Network with the call. Nationals first team this season with multiple homers in each of the first two innings of a game. Marlins an 8-2 win over the Blue Jays. Reds pound the Mets.
2: 2-0 pitch. And Stevenson blasts it to left field and deep, and it is gone. Straight away left field, just inside the foul pole, a two-run blast for Tyler Stevenson. It is 7-0 Reds in the fourth.
1: 700 WLW, 7-2 Reds with the win over the Mets, who've lost their last four, six of their last seven. Reds have won five of the last seven games against the Mets dating back to last season. Struggling to find wins in Chicago, that's next. SportsCenter All Night. It's ESPN Radio.
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1: 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Make it 9 straight losses for the Cubs. Pirates a 2-1 win on Monday. Cubs losing 9 straight and 13 of the last 15 following their 10-game win streak. Cubs struggling. White Sox.
2: And the pitch by Matthews, and he hits a towering fly. Right field. It is out of here. The drought is over. It's 1-1.
1: ESPN 1000, White Sox a 3-1 win over the Twins. 7-game win streak against Minnesota, their longest since 1995 when they won 8 straight. Diamondbacks take care of the Giants 6-2, their 4th straight win against San Francisco. WNBA, Valkyries a 97-70 rout of the Sun, a 27-point win. All 4 wins for the Valkyries this season have come by double digits. Fire 81-74 over the Liberty. Liberty unable to pick up a win on the hardwood for New York. Same can't be said for the Knicks. That's part of top sounds from Memorial Day.
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5: Strike 3 call on the outside corner. And the Astros have thrown a no-hitter. But first a challenge. The call is going to stand. And the Astros are going to complete the 18th no-hitter in Astros history.
0: Number 4.
1: Mariners beating the A's with the help of a 6-run third inning. Seattle Sports 710 AM.
6: So all he set deals.
5: Swung on. Blasted right field. This is on its way. It is gone. Luke Rayleigh thunders on 2-run home run into the Mariners bullpen. The home run leader for the Mariners strikes again. 4-0 M's.
0: Number 3.
1: In Baltimore on Sunday, Colton Cowser had his first career walk-off homer as the Orioles beat the Tigers in game 1 of their doubleheader. That was Sunday. Monday against the Rays, WBAL.
5: The 2-1. Cowser drives it right center field. That ball is back, and that ball is gone! What a weekend for Colton Cowser! A 2-time holiday hero!
0: Number 2.
1: One shot wins it, which also happens to be what happened in game 3 of the Eastern Conference Final between Carolina and Montreal. Tied 2-2 in overtime. 99-9 the fan.
5: Sand across. Jarvis has to settle it. He'll get it right back. It's his. They score! They score! Andrei Svechnikov wins it in overtime! And the Hurricanes have silenced the Bell Center and have taken a 2-1 series lead here in the Eastern Conference Final.
0: Number 1.
1: Overtime in the East in hockey. Not even close to seeing overtime in the East in the NBA.
7: Over the last 27 years, the New York Knicks endured 17 losing seasons, 14 head coaches, 9 different lead basketball executives. They've been one of the least successful and most unstable franchises in the NBA. But that's all in the rearview mirror now. For the first time since 1999, the Knicks are in the NBA Finals.
1: Having won their last 11 playoff games, haven't lost since April 23rd, ESPN analyst Tim Legler.
8: First of all, this is historic, what we're watching, the way that this team is playing, and the numbers all back that up in terms of their efficiency, their balance, their margin of victory.

0: in transition in the half court.
1: And Coach Mike Brown, 11-game playoff win streak with the Knicks. He was hired last summer to get the team further. Feeling some vindication now?
2: Never really thought about it like that. I mean, you know, again, our business is funny. My previous job, I supposedly took him to a point that was higher, and, you know, it didn't work out. So, again, I truly felt that this team was an NBA Finals team. I thought we had a true opportunity, because some jobs you take, you're like, okay, we can get better. We have a chance to make the playoffs right now. But this one, I felt we legitimately had a chance if we could help them figure it out and the players could stay together during the process, especially when we hit adversity, because we hit adversity at different times during the season, not just us as a whole group, but even some guys individually, including myself. And so, you know, I did have that belief from day one.
1: Mike Brown making his second NBA Finals appearance. Went in 2007. His Cavs were swept by the Spurs. 19-year gap between NBA Finals appearance, longest by any coach in history. Silence in Montreal. That's next. SportsCenter All Night. It's ESPN Radio.
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4: 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The Knicks look to complete the series sweep of the Cavs.
5: 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Hoist can't hit. Rebound Hart out to town. Open look. Three-pointer good from the left side. 14-13 Knicks. 7:20 to go in the first.
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6: 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Shot scores! Hans working out in front. Mike Matheson in from the line. And it's tied at 1 in Game 3.
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8: 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In here. 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
9: 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The Knicks weren't allowing the Cavs to get any wins. That's in 30 seconds because in Arlington, the Astros weren't allowing the Rangers any hits.
10: Santa, the 1-2 to Nimmo.
11: Strike three, call on the outside corner. And the Astros have thrown a no-hitter. But first, a challenge. The call is going to stand, and the Astros are going to complete the 18th no-hitter in Astros history.
9: KBME 790 AM, 9-0 the final over Texas. Three pitchers combining on the no-hitter for Houston. It's the first no-hitter in Major League Baseball since September 4th of 2024, a span of 630 days. It ends the longest drought without a no-hitter in 20 years. It's been quite the drought for the New York Knicks. They haven't won an NBA championship since 1973, but they haven't been to the finals since 1999. Monday night, they took a 3-0 series lead into Game 4 against the Cavs, and Cleveland got rocked.
5: Good on the right wing. Towns a rebound. Another quick outlet. Hart down court. Ananobi catches under the basket. Goes up and slams it home. The Knicks wanted a foul call. They didn't get it. It's 23-17 and 9-0 Knicks run. Mitchell in the paint stripped. He turns it over. Alvarado running. Stops at the three-point line and fires. In and out, but Towns with the follow jam. It's 50-26.
12: This is starting to become an embarrassing effort by the Cleveland Cavaliers, to be quite honest. Nobody's hustling back in transition.
5: Bridges gets the inbound pass. Swing it to Shamet on the left wing. Shot clock at 8. Shamet between the leg dribble. Stops. Fires against Merrill. The three is good. It is 61-32. It's a 31-6 run by the Knicks.
9: They were still in the first half. Knicks led by 19 at the break. After the half, they would keep their foot on the accelerator.
5: Kept alive by the Knicks. Brunson for three right side. No good. Ananobi with the follow jam. The Cavs just watched him as he dunked it through a 12-0 Knicks run.
12: There's no heart being shown by the Cavs. It feels like they are broken.
9: Dave Pasch and Doris Burke with the call here on ESPN Radio. Knicks would extend the lead out to 45. They win it by 37.
5: Ellis gets it in. The Cavs will bring it across the timeline. The clock winding down. 5, 4, 3, 2, 1. Over the last 27 years, the New York Knicks endured 17 losing seasons, 14 head coaches, 9 different lead basketball executives. They've been one of the least successful and most unstable franchises in the NBA. But that's all in the rearview mirror now. For the first time since 1999, the Knicks are in the NBA Finals.
9: Their 9th appearance in the finals, first since 99. Knicks with their 11th consecutive playoff win, 130-93, as they close out the Cavs and complete the sweep in the Eastern Conference Finals. Jalen Brunson, 15 points, 5 assists, He's named the MVP of the Eastern Conference Finals. Our Lisa Salters was there.
13: Jalen, your teammates always talk about how you make them better. Just how have they helped you become this Conference Finals MVP?
14: They give me the confidence. They let me be me. I think most importantly, we all believe in each other from top to bottom. It's an honor to play with them, honestly.
13: What are you, Jalen, what are you most proud of about this group collectively?
14: Resilience. I think that we've been able to stay focused, stay composed. It starts at the top of the organization. It starts with Mr. Dolan, front office, coaches, all the way down to us. I mean, like I said, from top to bottom, it means something.
13: Congratulations to you, Jalen.
9: Brunson averaged 25.5 points per game, 49% shooting, 7.8 assists per game in the conference finals. Karl Anthony Towns, 19 points, 14 rebounds. As the Knicks close out the sweep, they finish 8-0 in the month of May. NBA finals don't start till June 3rd. ESPN analyst Kendrick Perkins.
15: They're showing me that they're a team that's together, and they have the it factor. To all the people out there in the world that's thinking that, hey, the winner out of OKC and the Spurs is going to be one of the teams that's going to win the NBA championship, they're lying, and the truth is nowhere near. Because the Knicks have a legit shot at winning the NBA championship. They're deeper than the Pacific Ocean and Atlantic Ocean combined. And when you look at their roster, when you look at their leader in Big Body Brunson, he's growing right in front of our eyes. He's able to get his and make others around him better. Karl Anthony Towns is looking like the best big man outside of Wembanyama in the NBA on both ends of the floor. And you know what the most important thing that the Knicks have? Two-way players. Yeah. And OKC showed us last year that you need two-way players in order to win the NBA championship. The Knicks have OG Anunoby, Josh Hart, Landry Shamet, and Mikal Bridges. So all of those guys are capable of defending at a high level and putting the ball in the basket.
16: When you play at this high level for a month and a half in the playoffs, you have to view yourselves differently. Do you think that that's something that's happening in New York right now?
15: Absolutely. And what happened is that we saw growth in that Atlanta series. We saw guys find themselves and guess what? Lose themselves in the team. Mm. Because now all of a sudden we're watching a Knicks team that's playing agenda-free basketball. They don't give a damn who's getting the shine. We watch Karl Anthony Towns take that step of being a defender. We're watching Jalen Brunson take a step of playing off the ball, playing on the ball, right? And all of a sudden, Mikal Bridges, who was catching a lot of heat from a lot of New Yorkers, all of a sudden he found himself in that moment. And Mike Brown did a hell of a job of sticking with him.
9: Knicks. Fourth best-of-seven sweep in franchise history. They're the lowest-seeded team, the three-seed, since seeding began in 1984 with multiple sweeps in seven-game series. They scored 130 points and put the Cavs out for the season, 130-93. Knicks moving on to the NBA Finals. They now await the winner of the Western Conference Finals. They play Game 5 tonight. Spurs, Thunder, tied 2-2, Game 5 in Oklahoma City. Every game until a champion is crowned is here. NBA on ESPN Radio, presented by Gusto. 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Conference final action there as well in the East. Hurricanes, Canadiens, Game 3 in Montreal. Series tied at 1. Game 3 tied at 2. In overtime.
17: Sand across. Jarvis has to settle it. He'll get it right back. A chance. They score! They score! Andrei Svechnikov wins it in overtime! And the Hurricanes have silenced the Bell Center and have taken a 2-1 series lead here in the Eastern Conference Final.
9: Svechnikov, the game winner, 14 minutes into overtime. First career playoff overtime goal. Hurricanes win it 3-2. Canadiens losing consecutive games for the first time this postseason. Carolina leads the series 2-1. Game 4 of the series Wednesday night in Montreal. Tuesday, Vegas playing Game 4, going for a sweep of the Avs. From the NHL Network, Jason Demers, earlier on ESPN Radio.
18: There's no excuses for why Vegas is up 3-0 other than they've been the better team for longer portions of each game in this series. And, you know, you can say that McCarr's a little banged up or McKinnon gets hurt, but they've just been solid up and down the lineup. You know, great contributions. William Karlsson knocks one in, who's been just such a good add for them. He was injured all this season, comes back in. He provides them with center depth that they so sorely needed because they're asking Tomas Hertl to do so much. And in doing that, Tomas Hertl scores probably the biggest game of his playoff career. And what a goal he scores, too. But, you know, I just think it's a veteran team that's battle-hardened, and there's a lot of guys that have won on this roster, and they understand the position they're in, and they understand the way they need to play, and they don't deviate from that game at all, and it's just allowed them this 3-0 lead right now.
19: Jason, only four teams in NHL history have completed an 0-3 comeback. Does the return of Cale Makar maybe change the probability of that happening for the Avalanche?
18: Anytime a team goes up 3-0, I have to, you know, I hear that stat, and I was one of the four teams that got reverse swept, so it always hurts when I hear it. it just doesn't seem likely to me, especially with the way that Nathan McKinnon looked late in that game. He took a shot off the knee, and he did not look good at all the rest of that game. He looked like he was laboring. Makar looked decent, still doesn't look 100%, but nobody really is. I just think they just don't have an answer for the depth of Vegas and that style. And Vegas is kind of the first two rounds. You know, they played a Utah Mammoth team and then an Anaheim Ducks team that's very similar to this Colorado team. And they just keep them to the outside, even though they seems like Colorado has a lot of zone time. They're so good at taking away the middle, not allowing you those second and third opportunities, and they make it really hard, and they make it mucky. You know, it's just hard to get through, hard to get to the paint, hard to score goals. So I just can't see it. I don't see Vegas losing four straight games, no.
9: Cale Makar did return for Colorado in game three, but Nathan McKinnon's status still uncertain for game four. He was injured blocking a shot during game three. Avs Golden Knights game four tonight on ESPN. Right now, SportsCenter all night. To baseball, at the top, mentioned the combined no-hitter for the Astros. For Baltimore, they got one big hit on Sunday, came from Colton Cowser, came in the first game of a doubleheader with Detroit, and to refresh your memory from Sunday.
20: The 0-2. Cowser gets into one. Right fielder fairly deep. Perez is back. He's out of room! Colton Cowser, the hero in game one!
9: Cowser's first ever walk-off home run. That was Sunday. Monday, Memorial Day, Orioles and Rays. They go 13 in Baltimore, and you're not going to believe this.
20: The 2-1. Cowser drives it right center field. That ball is back, and that ball is gone! What a weekend for Colton Cowser! A two-time holiday hero!
9: WBAL with call. Orioles a 9-7, 13-inning win over the Rays. Cowser, walk-off homer. First career walk-off homer came Sunday. His second came Monday.
21: Are you kidding me right now? What is going on here, Colton?
22: Oh, I don't know. Honestly, just trying to get a base hit, contribute any way I can after the really bad bunt. So, yeah, honestly, glory to God, and wouldn't be here without that, and wouldn't be in the position I am without that. So,
23: what did you say yesterday? Maybe I ought to do this more often.
22: Yeah, honestly, just trying to slow down, not think too much. A lot of the times, just getting in the batter's box, thinking about something that might be distracting me when it comes to like my load, mechanics, and just trying to throw that out the window and just go out and play and have fun.
23: Well, did you do that at Sam Houston State, or did you just...
22: Yeah, I went out there and I just had fun, man.
23: Exactly. Well, I think it's been a lot of fun the last 2 days.
22: Yeah, it's been a lot of fun. Honestly, probably one of my favorite wins as an Oriole. Back and forth, just always in the fight. Really proud of our guys for just keep showing up, keep grinding, and felt like we were one hit away there for about 4 innings. So really proud of our guys. Bullpen, hell of a job. Bradish, great start. Felt like it was about 4 hours ago. So
23: can you explain what it feels like to do that? Not only, I mean, obviously back-to-back is special, but even yesterday, three-run home run to win it.
22: Yeah.
23: What are your emotions?
22: Honestly, just super grateful, super blessed, and like I said, really proud of our guys. Ultimate team win. I just happen to be the guy in the box.
0: Hey, you get the walk-off home run, but you also tied it an inning ago with a head-first dive on a throw that beat you. What are you thinking as you're heading for the plate on that moment?
22: Yeah, Buck and I were over there. Felt like we were working pretty hard. Gunnar put it together, a great at-bat. Had lots of reps over there, honestly, getting out. Had the walking lead, and ball was smoked. We were selling out there, even if it was a low-line drive that's caught. We're selling out there for the one-hop, and that's what ended up happening. And I was going head-first no matter what there.
9: Colton Cowser with Masson. He's the second player in Orioles history with a walk-off home run on consecutive days, Fred Lynn being the other. May 10th and 11th, 1985. The Memorial Day advice that essentially begins with a, hey, hey, hey, hey, shh. That's next. SportsCenter All Night. It's ESPN Radio.
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2: Kept alive by the Knicks. Brunson for three, right side. No good. Ananobi with the follow jam. The Cavs just watched him as he dunked it through a 12-0 Knick run.
3: There's no heart being shown by the Cavs. It feels like they are broken.
1: Dave Pasch, Doris Burke here on ESPN Radio as the Knicks advance to the NBA Finals. Cavs are swept in the Eastern Conference Finals and still have a perfect record against the Knicks. Cleveland's never won a playoff series against New York, now 0-5. James Harden had 12 points, 4 rebounds, 5 turnovers in the series clinching loss.
4: I think we accomplished a lot. Still short of the goal, but I think we accomplished, getting to the conference finals. You know, and there's another level to get to, maybe 2 levels to get to. I think a lot of that is just, you know, maybe our first time together and, you know, the first 2 series, we had opportunities to handle the series much quicker. And we didn't take advantage of it, which, you know, trickled down to having to go 2 game sevens, which is difficult to now face a team who's, you know, offensively playing extremely well and rested. So it's a little frustrating, you know, but I think, you know, being here 2.5-3 months is, you know, that team's been together for some years, so, which you still don't get brownie points for it, but, you know, I think we're in a good space and we got some work to do, but, you know, we had a good season.
1: As far as Coach Kenny Atkinson, the Cavs losing the conference final. What about that season? Do we consider it a successful season?
5: Yes, absolutely. That was the task, right? Take another step. And we know, you know, Knicks were in the conference finals last year, right? This is how it, you have to, there are barriers, right? And we jumped a barrier that we were stuck on, right? Second round, stuck on that. You make a jump, it's hard, not easy to do in a really competitive East. And then I'd say, you know, we made the jump again with a roster where we're trying to figure out, you know, things in 2.5 months to get ready for the playoffs. So, with not great preparation time to put it together on the fly, it says a lot about those guys in the room, a little bit about the coaching. So, yeah, I consider it success.
1: Cavs are swept. Trying to find that silver lining after being swept by New York. ESPN analyst Kendrick Perkins.
6: First of all, somebody needs to take their microphones from James Harden, Donovan Mitchell, and Kenny Atkinson, because that is embarrassing to hear what they're talking about. You know what? In the playoffs, things are going to be hard. In 2008, we went through 2 7-game series. It's about your mentality. It's about, do you have the will, the want? It comes from inside, Scott. And listening to those guys, they're making more excuses than a brother going to jail. Kenny Atkinson comment the other day was the most asinine thing that I've heard in this postseason.
7: About analytics?
6: About the analytics. We win the analytics. Yeah. What? What are you talking about? Yeah. How about showing some type of leadership? Donovan Mitchell, where's your leadership? And when I watch their lack of effort in a closeout game today, or tonight, on their home court, the New York Knicks had 20 offensive rebounds. Scott, you and I were sitting in the back, and I had to ask you, what they got, 25 dunks?
7: It felt like
6: as well. Jalen Brunson actually looked athletic. Mm-hmm. How many times did we see him push the ball coast to coast and get all the way to the basket? He got out in transition and got a little dunk. Jalen Brunson.
7: Yeah.
6: And he's one of my favorite players. But again, when you looking at your leaders, supposed to be leaders, and Donovan Mitchell and James Harden, if you're banking on those two guys to lead you anywhere, especially into the promised land, especially after hearing those comments post-game, then you dead bird tall grass.
1: Cavaliers going to the offseason after being swept in the conference finals, losing game 4 on their home court on Monday to the Knicks, who now advance to the NBA Finals for the first time since 1999. Right now, SportsCenter All Night, ESPN Radio. Back to the Diamond, Dodgers, Rockies.
8: Freddie swings, hits a drive to right and deep. This ball heading back toward the wall. It is off the wall. Shohei around third. He'll score. And into second base with his 562nd career double is Freddie Freeman. And the Dodgers have pulled in front 4-3.
1: AM 570, LA Sports 5-3 would be the final. Shohei Ohtani 1-for-3. 12th leadoff hit this season, tied for the 4th most in Major League Baseball. Ohtani, no homers in 9 consecutive games against Colorado, extending his longest streak of his career. Rockies, 8th consecutive road loss to the Dodgers, who win it 5-3. Phillies, a shutout against the Padres.
7: 3-2 again, swung on, hit deep, right field. Castellanos turns and looks, and it's gone. Number 21 for Kyle Schwarber. A bullet into the lower seats in right field. His Major League leading 21st home run of the season. It's 1-0 Phillies.
1: That homer coming in the first inning. 94 WIP, his 8th first inning home run. Tied with Drake Baldwin for most in Major League Baseball. Phillies a 3-0 shutout, their 7th shutout win this season. That's the most in baseball. Yankees and Royals in a tight one down the stretch. Kansas City taking the lead early.
9: Here's the pitch. Witt hammers it down the left field line. Heading for the Royals Hall of Fame. And gone! A go-ahead Bobby Blast!
1: That was in the bottom of the 8th inning as the Royals take the lead, but in the top of the 9th.
10: Ursae kicks, deals. And drive back set left field. In the scorer's shooting, Chisholm to the plate. Here's the throw. Tag at second, Volpe delivers, and the Yankees have the lead. 4-3 as Volpe comes through.
1: Saw it on ESPN on Memorial Day, 96.5 The Fan in Kansas City. Yankees a 4-3 win over the Royals. 3rd win when trailing the 9th inning this season, most in the American League. Making the most of those off days. That's next. SportsCenter All Night continues. It's ESPN Radio.
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1: Astros with a combined no-hitter against the Rangers. Hurricanes take a 2-1 series lead on Montreal with an overtime win in Game 3. Vegas goes for a sweep of the Avs tonight in Game 4 in the West. Knicks complete a sweep on Memorial Day, winning Game 4 in Cleveland.
2: Ellis gets it in. The Cavs will bring it across the timeline. The clock winding down. 5, 4, 3, 2, 1. Over the last 27 years, the New York Knicks endured 17 losing seasons, 14 head coaches, 9 different lead basketball executives. They've been one of the least successful and most unstable franchises in the NBA. But that's all in the rearview mirror now. For the first time since 1999, the Knicks are in the NBA Finals.
1: 130-93, and it wasn't that close. New York completes the sweep, advancing to the NBA Finals for the 9th time in franchise history. They've won 11 straight playoff games, extending the longest streak in franchise history. They haven't lost since April 23rd. They close out the Cavaliers on Memorial Day. You heard it here on ESPN Radio. Dave Pasch, Doris Burke have the call for us. Back to Cleveland. Dave?
2: Thank you, Jay. First time in 27 years, the New York Knicks are NBA Finals bound as they sweep the Cavaliers. Their 11th straight win in the postseason. They dominate in a closeout game for the third straight series. Final score 130-93.
3: 6 double-digit scores. Karl Anthony Towns, 19 points, 14 rebounds, 3 assists, a couple of steals. You could go across the board, pick out Mikal Bridges, OG Anunoby, high two-level play. But the driver of this success is Jalen Brunson. And after 2 decades of futility, the Knicks are led by Leon Rose. They've made smart, patient moves. The change to Mike Brown was made to the shock of many, but he has gotten them to the promised land, which is the NBA Finals. They've got a stiff opponent, regardless who they face, but it would be unwise to underestimate the New York Knicks.
2: They have just over a week to get ready for Game 1, which will be on the road, either in San Antonio or Oklahoma City. The Knicks win the East. Final score tonight, 130-93 as they sweep Cleveland. For Doris Burke, I'm Dave Pasch, right here in your home for the NBA, ESPN Radio, and the ESPN app. Now let's go back to Jay Reynolds in the studio.
1: All right, Dave, Knicks, the 7th team in NBA history to win 11 straight playoff games and the 5th to do it in a single postseason. They have a 19.5 points per game differential this postseason. First team in NBA history with 4 straight 10-point wins in the conference finals. First team with 3 20-point series-clinching wins in a single postseason. Jalen Brunson, 15 points in the closeout win on Monday. Karl Anthony Towns, 19 points, 14 rebounds. Our scout Van Pelt asked him if this is something you dream about when you're a kid out shooting in the driveway.
4: It's an honor to even be in this position. All glory to the Most High. I just, not only was I shooting in the driveway, like you said, but I was in the area watching the Knicks, cheering for the Knicks, and to be in this position with a team that I grew up cheering for, my favorite team, and be in this position wearing this jersey and to see the word hope be brought back to the city. And because of us, I can't lie, it's something that's emotional, and it's something that I've always dreamed of, and you never know if it's going to come true. You always think you got to play 2K to reach these heights, but just super happy that we have this opportunity to be back, to be somewhere where the Knicks deserve to be.
5: To play like this and to have them stacked one on top of another, does that collectively kind of sharpen the focus of the group? No one's satisfied? It's like, well, hell, maybe we got another gear than the one we found.
4: This team is special. We have a different mentality. To be honest, we just broke our huddle after the game right now. But all of us are getting dressed, ready to go. We're ready to go home. There's no beers. There's no champagne. There's nothing like that. We're ready to go home. We're ready to get back to work. So, again, it's a testament to this mentality of this team and the camaraderie we have.
5: What concerns are there, if any, about the rest that you will have prior to the next game you play?
4: obviously, we know it's a risk. We saw ourselves in game one. We looked rusty. We didn't look like ourselves
5: exactly.
4: That we presented to the world in the Philly series. So, you know, we're going to have to we'll have to figure that out. But it's a gift and a curse when you play this well in this round to be able to go to the finals. You know, we played well and we earned the right to get rest, but we understand that it comes with its own negatives as well. So we already talked about in the locker room, we're eager to get to practice, actually. So we already talked about practice and what our schedule looks like. So a lot of us are probably going to be in the gym tomorrow again. Shamshata.
5: You're not a kid with the sticks playing 2K. At the end of the next four wins for somebody, there's a trophy and there's immortality in the league. How do you maintain calm and focus and let the game just be the game when that time gets there?
4: Trust your experience, and we have to lean in on each other. That's what's gotten us here. It's us believing in each other, willing to sacrifice for each other, willing to do what's better for the team. That's what's gotten us to this moment. That's what got us to the finals, and that's what's going to help us do some special things in the finals as well. So if we just continue through the trials and tribulations, the ups and downs the series will present, to continue to lean on each other, continue to sacrifice, continue to believe in what the work we've put in throughout the whole season and the postseason, we give ourselves a chance every single night to win, and that's all you can ask for.
1: Knicks with the sweep in the Eastern Conference Finals, a 37-point rout of the Cavaliers. Donovan Mitchell, 31 points in the loss. As for what he saw as the difference in the Conference Finals against the Knicks.
6: The Toronto and the Detroit series. I mean, y'all asked me 1,000 times if we were tired. I can't tell you yes. But, I mean, we did this to ourselves. And that's not an excuse. They're a hungry team. They beat us. Swept us. So I don't want to diminish that. But we didn't give ourselves a chance because we didn't handle business. I told them guys in the locker room, I said, now we know. Like, for a lot of us, we've never been here. You can't play with your food. We had an opportunity to close both series and give ourselves some rest. And we weren't. And then, obviously, there's things in this series you can point to, whether it's all turnovers, defense, whatever. But you got to be able to give yourself a chance. And we had an opportunity in game one, and then we blew that. So the two series before, having to go seven, and it's our fault. Like, we did that to ourselves, and that puts you in a tough position against a team that's not only been to the conference finals, knows what that takes, but also has the rest, mental preparation. And then on top of that, having game one happen and we didn't execute, that's on us. And we couldn't control that, and that's what happened.
1: With the Cavs' loss, teams have an 0-164 series record in NBA history when trailing 3-0. So the Knicks go to the NBA Finals. Their opponent will be either the Spurs or the Thunder, the team in the West that they should be more leery of. Here's our Stephen A. Smith.
7: I got to tell you that right now, believe it or not, it would be the Spurs. Because even though the Thunder, the reigning defending NBA champions that walked into San Antonio and won Game 3, in the end, what transpired in Game 4 really, really matters. Not only did they get blown out, not only did they come out so flat, not only did they shoot about 15% from three-point range and about 31% from the field, and Shai Gilgeous-Alexander was held in relative check, but they've got a couple of injuries in their backcourt. And so when you look at the fact that health is an issue, J-Dub is out, and you've got others that are hobbling around, it does become a bit concerning. Now, you juxtapose that to the San Antonio Spurs. They're young. They can be erratic, but their primary ball handlers in De'Aaron Fox and Dylan Harper, they're back. They weren't there for games, you know, one for in Fox's case, he wasn't there for games 1 and 2. And Harper obviously got injured in, you know, in the first game. The point is that Stephon Castle had primary ball handling responsibilities, and he had about 20 turnovers. That's not his position. He's playing out of position. He's an off guard. He's a small forward. He's a tweener in that way. Rough rider, fearless as hell, really attacks with vigor, goes after you. He's a treasure to watch and to have on your squad. But being point guard is not his position. Well, you don't have to worry about that anymore. You got De'Aaron Fox and Dylan Harper up in there as your primary ball handlers. And when you combine that with Castle, and then you look at Wembanyama at 7'5" and the havoc he causes, that is cause for concern if you're a New York Knicks fan. I can't deny it.
1: Spurs and Thunder will go at least six games. They're tied 2-2 after four. Game 5 coming up tonight in Oklahoma City. It's here on ESPN Radio, our coverage at 8 o'clock Eastern, ESPN Radio, and the ESPN app. Right now, SportsCenter all night. Baseball seeing its first no-hitter since September of 2024. Astros a combined no-hitter against the Rangers, a 9-0 win for Houston. Fifth combined no-hitter in franchise history, most of any franchise. 18th no-hitter in franchise history overall. Seventh no-hitter over the last eight seasons. Three pitchers doing the job for Houston. Pitchers get the ball every 5 days or so. Milwaukee's Jacob Mizorowski asked prior to Monday's game here on ESPN Radio what he works on during those off days.
8: Oh, it could be anything. It could be, you know, timing, you know, tempo, little pitch grip differentiations, you know, little things like that. So they're always tinkering something.
1: Seems like the tinkering is working. 57 pitches on Monday of 100 miles an hour or higher.
9: 0-2 pitch. Swing and a miss, strike three. Mizorowski, his third and fourth strikeouts of the game, come here in a 1-2-3 second. As he strides back to the first base dugout, the Brewers will come to the plate with a 3-0 lead over the Cardinals. 1-2. And that's strike three called. Mizorowski hops off the mound to the first base side. Strikeouts 5, 6, and 7 here in the third as he strikes out the side for the first time today. No hits through three and his scoreless streak now to 27 1/3. Two out, bases clear, top four. And another 3-2. A check swing and a breaking ball down and away. And Jordan Walker went around for strike three. So Mizorowski strikes out Walker. He's got 9 strikeouts on the day and has allowed just 1 base runner and no hits through 4. 2-2 again. Swing and a miss, strike 3. Mizorowski looks to the heavens. He ties his career high with 12 strikeouts. And if his day is done there, he exits with a standing ovation and a 4-1 Brewers lead over the Cardinals as we've reached the 7th inning stretch.
1: 12 strikeouts, 2 hits, 1 earned run. Brewers a 5-1 win over the Cardinals. You heard it here, Memorial Day on ESPN Radio. Mike Cousins, Doug Glanville had the call for us. Mike?
9: Thank you, Jay. With the sun shining in and the roof open, the lights were on, the spotlight perfectly on Brewers starting pitcher Jacob Mizorowski, who did not disappoint on Memorial Day. 7 innings, 2 hits, 1 earned run. He walked one, Doug, and matched his career high with 12 strikeouts as he threw what is a pitch tracking error record, 57 pitches at 100 miles an hour or faster.
10: And he was in the zone, and some of that was just the swing and miss he was inducing, clearly, but he was also very precise. He elevated when he needed. He went down when he had to get that low strike. Slider he would mix in, but really threw almost over 3/4 of his pitches were fastballs. So he was on the attack, and he knew exactly how to work the top of the zone. And think about 96 pitches, 71 strikes. So he was all over the zone, working it, getting ahead. So this was more than just blowing people away. This was someone who understood how to pitch, how to locate, who was up and how to actually approach each hitter. And Brewers had, you know, the dominance of his pitching, but all they needed to get a couple of hits and a couple of runs, they knew that they were in the driver's seat because of how good and dominant his stuff was.
9: The Brewers have been fantastic this year. They stay in first place in the National League Central, 11 games over 500, 31-21. They're trying to win the division for a fourth straight season. This is the only division in baseball where every team entered the day with a record better than 500. The St. Louis Cardinals have been a pleasant surprise this year. Yep. They will tell you it is a rebuilding year, 29-23 now, 6 games over 500, but they've got a contender for MVP still here very early in the season with Jordan Walker, for Rookie of the Year with J.J. Weatherholt, and they can't be judged on a game like today. It would be like judging someone taking their driver's license test on an icy day in Pittsburgh. It's just unfair, but this is a team that really can contend.
10: Icy day on a hill, because this guy is, the Cardinals are having a great season, and they're chipping away. They play defense. They can't make a lot of mistakes because there's a lot of balls in play. They don't strike a lot of hitters out, but the positive signs are there. The young talent, they're learning the game, but they're also executing in a way to win. And so that's how they have to do it. That's how they're going to have to be successful this season.
9: Their starting pitcher, Matthew Liberatore, in his 11th start of the year, hit his career high for the second straight start. He struck out 10 over his 5 innings, but dug a little bit too big of a hole in the first inning, gave up 3 runs, and it's Milwaukee, a 5-1 winner over the St. Louis Cardinals. For Doug Glanville, I'm Mike Cousins right here on your home for Sunday Night Baseball, Major League Baseball on ESPN Radio and the ESPN app. Now let's go back to Jay Reynolds in the studio.
1: All right, Mike, well done. Brewers with the 5-1 win over the Cardinals, pitching dominant in that one. Washington was able to get its share of hits on Memorial Day. They had 15 against Cleveland. Six of the 15 left the yard.
11: The 0-2 is lofted deep left field toward the corner. This one way back there, and it is gone onto the pavilion. Another home run for Curtis Mead. Another home run for the Nationals. They lead it 8-2. What a game for Curtis Mead.
1: They win it 10-2. Nationals Radio Network with the call. Nationals first team this season with multiple homers in each of the first two innings of a game. Marlins an 8-2 win over the Blue Jays. Reds pound the Mets.
12: 2-0 pitch. And Stevenson blasts it to left field and deep, and it is gone. Straight away left field, just inside the foul pole, a two-run blast for Tyler Stevenson. It is 7-0 Reds in the fourth.
1: 700 WLW, 7-2 Reds with the win over the Mets, who've lost their last four, six of their last seven. Reds have won five of the last seven games against the Mets dating back to last season. Struggling to find wins in Chicago, that's next. Sports Center All Night. It's ESPN Radio.
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1: 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Make it 9 straight losses for the Cubs. Pirates a 2-1 win on Monday. Cubs losing 9 straight and 13 of the last 15 following their 10-game win streak. Cubs struggling. White Sox.
2: And the pitch by Matthews, and he hits a towering fly. Right field. It is out of here. The drought is over. It's 1-1.
1: ESPN 1000. White Sox a 3-1 win over the Twins. 7-game win streak against Minnesota, their longest since 1995 when they won 8 straight. Diamondbacks take care of the Giants 6-2, their 4th straight win against San Francisco. WNBA, Valkyries, a 97-70 rout of the Sun, a 27-point win. All 4 wins for the Valkyries this season have come by double digits. Fire, 81-74 over the Liberty. Liberty unable to pick up a win on the hardwood for New York. Same can't be said for the Knicks. That's part of top sounds from Memorial Day.
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5: Strike 3 call on the outside corner. And the Astros have thrown a no-hitter. But first the challenge. The call is going to stand. And the Astros are going to complete the 18th no-hitter in Astros history.
0: Number 4.
1: Mariners beating the A's with the help of a 6-run third inning. Seattle Sports 710 AM.
6: Savali set, deals.
5: Swung on. Blasted right field. This is on its way. It is. Gone! Luke Rayleigh thunders on 2-run home run into the Mariners bullpen. The home run leader for the Mariners strikes again. 4-0 M's.
0: Number 3.
1: In Baltimore on Sunday, Colton Cowser had his first career walk-off homer as the Orioles beat the Tigers in game 1 of their doubleheader. That was Sunday. Monday against the Rays? WBAL.
5: The 2-1. Cowser drives it. Right center field. That ball is back, and that ball is gone! What a weekend for Colton Cowser! A 2-time holiday hero!
0: Number 2.
1: One shot wins it, which also happens to be what happened in game 3 of the Eastern Conference Final between Carolina and Montreal. Tied 2-2 in overtime. 99-9 the Fan.
5: Santa Cruz. Jarvis has to settle it. He'll get it right back. A chance. They score! They score! Andrei Svechnikov wins it in overtime! And the Hurricanes have silenced the Bell Center and have taken a 2-1 series lead here in the Eastern Conference Final.
0: Number 1.
1: Overtime in the East in hockey. Not even close to seeing overtime in the East in the NBA.
7: Over the last 27 years, the New York Knicks endured 17 losing seasons, 14 head coaches, 9 different lead basketball executives. They've been one of the least successful and most unstable franchises in the NBA. But that's all in the rearview mirror now. For the first time since 1999, the Knicks are in the NBA Finals.
1: Having won their last 11 playoff games, haven't lost since April 23rd, ESPN analyst Tim Legler.
8: First of all, this is historic, what we're watching, the way that this team is playing, and the numbers all back that up in terms of their efficiency, their balance, their margin of victory. You know, we're in the playoffs, and they haven't lost a game in over a month in the postseason. Really crazy. And I know they got themselves in trouble in that Atlanta series. They turned it around. They haven't lost since. And I started to feel differently about the Knicks team toward the latter part of the regular season. When you started to look at how the East was shaping up, you looked at the New York Knicks, and it came together for them with the balance they had across their starting lineup. And that's what they have found. And-

0: out, the players can stay together during the process, especially when we hit adversity, because we hit adversity at different times during the season, not just us as a whole group, but even some guys individually, including myself. And so, you know, I did have that belief from day one.
1: Mike Brown making his second NBA Finals appearance. Went in 2007, his Cavs were swept by the Spurs. 19-year gap between NBA Finals appearance, longest by any coach in history. Silence in Montreal. That's next. SportsCenter All Night. It's ESPN Radio.
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2: Coming up on SportsCenter All Night. The Knicks look to complete the series sweep of the Cavs.
10: Brunson stops at the three-point line. Hoist can't hit. Rebound Hart out to town. Open look. Three-pointer good from the left side. 14-13 Knicks. 7:20 to go in the first.
2: The Canes and Canadians battle on the ice for series control in Game 3.
3: 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Shot scores! Hans working out in front. Mike Matheson in from the line. And it's tied at 1 in Game 3.
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1: 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The Knicks weren't allowing the Cavs to get any wins. That's in 30 seconds, because at Arlington, the Astros weren't allowing the Rangers any hits.
2: Santa, the 1-2 to Nimmo.
3: Strike three call on the outside corner, and the Astros have thrown a no-hitter. But first a challenge. The call is going to stand, and the Astros are going to complete the 18th no-hitter in Astros history.
1: KBME 790 AM, 9-0 the final over Texas. Three pitchers combining on the no-hitter for Houston. It's the first no-hitter in Major League Baseball since September 4th of 2024, a span of 630 days. It ends the longest drought without a no-hitter in 20 years. It's been quite the drought for the New York Knicks. They haven't won an NBA championship since 1973, but they haven't been to the finals since 1999. Monday night, they took a 3-0 series lead into Game 4 against the Cavs, and Cleveland got rocked.
2: Good on the right wing. Towns a rebound. Another quick outlet. Hart down court. Ananobi catches under the basket. Goes up and slams it home. The Knicks wanted a foul call. They didn't get it. It's 23-17, and 9-0 Knicks run. Mitchell in the paint, stripped. He turns it over. Alvarado running. Stops at the three-point line and fires. In and out, but Towns with the follow jam. It's 50-26.
4: This is starting to become an embarrassing effort by the Cleveland Cavaliers, to be quite honest. Nobody's hustling back in transition.
2: Bridges gets the inbound pass. Swing it to Shamet on the left wing. Shot clock at 8. Shamet between the leg dribble. Stops. Fires against Merrill. The three is good. It is 61-32. It's a 31-6 run by the Knicks.
1: They were still in the first half. Knicks led by 19 at the break. After the half, they would keep their foot on the accelerator.
2: Kept alive by the Knicks. Brunson for three, right side. No good. Ananobi with the follow jam. The Cavs just watched him as he dunked it through. A 12-0 Knicks run.
4: There's no heart being shown by the Cavs. It feels like they are broken.
1: Dave Pasch and Doris Burke with the call here on ESPN Radio. Knicks would extend the lead out to 45. They win it by 37.
2: Ellis gets it in. The Cavs will bring it across the timeline. The clock winding down. 5, 4, 3, 2, 1. Over the last 27 years, the New York Knicks endured 17 losing seasons, 14 head coaches, 9 different lead basketball executives. They've been one of the least successful and most unstable franchises in the NBA. But that's all in the rearview mirror now. For the first time since 1999, the Knicks are in the NBA Finals.
1: Their 9th appearance in the Finals, first since 99. Knicks with their 11th consecutive playoff win, 130-93, as they close out the Cavs and complete the sweep in the Eastern Conference Finals. Jalen Brunson, 15 points, 5 assists. He's named the MVP of the Eastern Conference Finals. Our Lisa Salters was there.
5: Jalen, your teammates always talk about how you make them better. Just how have they helped you become this Conference Finals MVP?
6: They give me the confidence. They let me be me. I think most importantly, we all believe in each other from top to bottom. It's an honor to play with them, honestly.
5: What are you, Jalen, what are you most proud of about this group collectively?
6: Resilience. I think that we've been able to stay focused, stay composed. It starts at the top of the organization. It starts with Mr. Dolan, front office, coaches, all the way down to us. I mean, like I said, from top to bottom, it means something.
5: Congratulations to you, Jalen.
1: Brunson averaged 25.5 points per game, 49% shooting, 7.8 assists per game in the conference finals. Karl Anthony Towns, 19 points, 14 rebounds. As the Knicks close out the sweep, they finish 8-0 in the month of May. NBA finals don't start till June 3rd. ESPN analyst Kendrick Perkins.
7: They're showing me that they're a team that's together, and they have the it factor. To all the people out there in the world that's thinking that, hey, the winner out of OKC and the Spurs is going to be one of the teams that's going to win the NBA championship, they're lying, and the truth is nowhere near. Because the Knicks have a legit shot at winning the NBA championship. They're deeper than the Pacific Ocean and Atlantic Ocean combined. And when you look at their roster, when you look at their leader in Big Body Brunson, he's growing right in front of our eyes. He's able to get his and make others around him better. Karl Anthony Towns is looking like the best big man outside of Wembanyama in the NBA on both ends of the floor. And you know what the most important thing that the Knicks have? Two-way players. Yeah. And OKC showed us last year that you need two-way players in order to win the NBA championship. The Knicks have OG Anunoby, Josh Hart, Landry Shamet, and Mikal Bridges. So all of those guys are capable of defending at a high level and putting the ball in the basket.
8: When you play at this high level for a month and a half in the playoffs, you have to view yourselves differently. Do you think that that's something that's happening in New York right now?
7: Absolutely. And what happened is that we saw growth in that Atlanta series. We saw guys find themselves and guess what? Lose themselves in the team. Mm. Because now all of a sudden we're watching a Knicks team that's playing agenda-free basketball. They don't give a damn who's getting the shine. We watching Karl Anthony Towns take that step of being a defender. We're watching Jalen Brunson take a step of playing off the ball, playing on the ball, right? And all of a sudden, Mikal Bridges, who was catching a lot of heat from a lot of New Yorkers, all of a sudden he found himself in that moment. And Mike Brown did a hell of a job of sticking with him.
1: Knicks. Fourth best of seven sweep in franchise history. They're the lowest seeded team, the three seed, since seeding began in 1984 with multiple sweeps in seven game series. They scored 130 points and put the Cavs out for the season, 130-93. Knicks moving on to the NBA Finals. They now await the winner of the Western Conference Finals. They play game five tonight. Spurs, Thunder, tied 2-2, Game 5 in Oklahoma City. Every game until a champion is crowned is here. NBA on ESPN Radio, presented by Gusto. 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Conference final action there as well in the East. Hurricanes, Canadiens, Game 3 in Montreal. Series tied at 1. Game 3 tied at 2. In overtime.
9: Sand across. Jarvis has to settle it. He'll get it right back. A chance. They score! They score! Andrei Svechnikov wins it in overtime! And the Hurricanes have silenced the Bell Center and have taken a 2-1 series lead here in the Eastern Conference Final.
1: Svechnikov, the game winner, 14 minutes into overtime. First career playoff overtime goal. Hurricanes win it 3-2. Canadiens losing consecutive games for the first time this postseason. Carolina leads the series 2-1. Game 4 of the series Wednesday night in Montreal. Tuesday, Vegas playing Game 4, going for a sweep of the Avs. From the NHL Network, Jason Demers, earlier on ESPN Radio.
10: There's no excuses for why Vegas is up 3-0 other than they've been the better team for longer portions of each game in this series. And, you know, you can say that McCarr's a little banged up or McKinnon gets hurt, but they've just been solid up and down the lineup. You know, great contributions. William Karlsson knocks one in, who's been just such a good add for them. He was injured all this season, comes back in. He provides them with center depth that they so sorely needed because they're asking Tomas Hertl to do so much. And in doing that, Tomas Hertl scores probably the biggest game of his playoff career. And what a goal he scores, too. But, you know, I just think it's a veteran team that's battle-hardened, and there's a lot of guys that have won on this roster. And they understand the position they're in, and they understand the way they need to play, and they don't deviate from that game at all, and it's just allowed them this 3-0 lead right now.
11: Jason, only four teams in NHL history have completed an 0-3 comeback. Does the return of Cale Makar maybe change the probability of that happening for the Avalanche?
10: Anytime a team goes up 3-0, I have to, you know, I hear that stat, and I was one of the four teams that got reverse swept, so it always hurts when I hear it. it's But I it just doesn't seem likely to me, especially with the way that Nathan MacKinnon looked late in that game. He took a shot off the knee, and he did not look good at all the rest of that game. He looked like he was laboring. Makar looked decent. Still doesn't look 100%, but nobody really is. I just think they just don't have an answer for the depth of Vegas and that style. And Vegas is kind of the first two rounds. You know, they played a Utah Mammoth team and then an Anaheim Ducks team that's very similar to this Colorado team. And they just keep them to the outside, even though they seems like Colorado has a lot of zone time. They're so good at taking away the middle, not allowing you those second and third opportunities, and they make it really hard and they make it mucky. You know, it's just hard to get through, hard to get to the paint, hard to score goals. So I just can't see it. I don't see Vegas losing four straight games, no.
1: Yeah, Makar did return for Colorado in game three, but Nathan MacKinnon's status still uncertain for game four. He was injured blocking a shot during game three. Avs Golden Knights game four tonight on ESPN. Right now, SportsCenter all night. To baseball, at the top, mentioned the combined no-hitter for the Astros. For Baltimore, they got one big hit on Sunday, came from Colton Cowser. Came in the first game of a doubleheader with Detroit, and to refresh your memory from Sunday,
12: the 0-2. Cowser gets into one. Right field and fairly deep. Perez is back. He's on a road! Colton Cowser, the hero in game one! Unbelievable! To the bleachers in right center, and the Orioles have won it! An 0-2 pitch that winds up in the seats! The Orioles come from behind, and they win it 5-3.
1: Cowser's first ever walk-off home run. That was Sunday. Monday, Memorial Day, Orioles and Rays. They go 13 in Baltimore, and you're not going to believe this.
12: The 2-1. Cowser drives it right center field. That ball is back, and that ball is gone! What a weekend for Colton Cowser! A two-time holiday hero!
1: WBAL with call. Orioles a 9-7, 13-inning win over the Rays. Cowser, walk-off homer. First career walk-off homer came Sunday. His second came Monday.
13: Are you kidding me right now? What is going on here, Colton?
14: Oh, I don't know. Honestly, just trying to get base hit, contribute any way I can after the really bad bunt. So, yeah, honestly, yeah, glory to God, and wouldn't be here without that, and wouldn't be in the position I am without that. So,
15: well, what did you say yesterday? Maybe I ought to do this more often.
14: Yeah, honestly, just trying to slow down, not think too much. A lot of the times, just getting in the batter's box, thinking about something that might be distracting me when it comes to like my load mechanics, and just trying to throw that out the window and just go out and play and have fun.
15: Well, did you do that at Sam Houston State, or did you just...
14: Yeah, I went out there and I just had fun, man.
15: Yeah, exactly. Well, I think it's been a lot of fun the last 2 days.
14: Yeah, been a lot of fun. Honestly, probably one of my favorite wins as an Oriole. Back and forth, just always in the fight, really proud of our guys for just keep showing up, keep grinding, and felt like we were one hit away there for about four innings. So really proud of our guys. Bullpen, hell of a job. Bradish, great start. Felt like it was about 4 hours ago. So
15: can you explain what it feels like to do that? Not only, I mean, obviously back-to-back is special, but even yesterday, a three-run home run to win it.
14: Yeah.
15: What are your emotions?
14: Honestly, just super grateful, super blessed, and like I said, really proud of our guys. Ultimate team win. I just happen to be the guy in the box.
16: Hey, you get the walk-off home run, but you also tied it an inning ago with a head-first dive on a throw that beat you. What are you thinking as you're heading for the plate on that moment?
14: Yeah, Buck and I were over there. Felt like we were working pretty hard. Gunnar put it together, a great at-bat. Had lots of reps over there, honestly, getting out. Had the walking lead, and ball was smoked. We were selling out there, even if it was a low-line drive that's caught. We're selling out there for the one-hop, and that's what ended up happening. And I was going head-first no matter what there.
1: Colton Cowser with Masson. He's the second player in Orioles history with a walk-off home run on consecutive days, Fred Lynn being the other. May 10th and 11th, 1985. The Memorial Day advice that essentially begins with a, hey, hey, hey, hey, shh. That's next. 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
17: The 2.9, here's Miller. Miller's open. Fires. Yes! The Pacers do it. Reggie hits it at the buzzer. Reggie Miller at the buzzer. I don't believe it.
0: And we're just getting started. The NBA is on ESPN Radio. 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
2: Kept alive by the Knicks. Brunson for three, right side. No good. Ananobi with the follow jam. The Cavs just watched him as he dunked it through a 12-0 Knicks run.
3: There's no heart being shown by the Cavs. It feels like they are broken.
1: Dave Pasch, Doris Burke here on ESPN Radio as the Knicks advance to the NBA Finals. Cavs are swept in the Eastern Conference Finals and still have a perfect record against the Knicks. Cleveland's never won a playoff series against New York, now 0-5. James Harden had 12 points, 4 rebounds, 5 turnovers in the series clinching loss.
4: I think we accomplished a lot. Just still short of the goal, but I think we accomplished, getting to the conference finals. You know, and there's another level to get to, maybe two levels to get to. I think a lot of that is just, maybe our

0: first time together, and you know, the first two series, we had opportunities to handle the series is much quicker, and we didn't take advantage of it, which, you know, trickled down to having to go two game sevens, which is difficult to now face a team who's, you know, offensively playing extremely well and rested. So it's a little frustrating, you know, but I think, you know, being here 2.5-3 months is, you know, that team's been together for some years, so, which you still don't get brownie points for it, but, you know, I think we're in a good space, and we got some work to do, but, you know, we had a good season.
1: As far as Coach Kenny Atkinson, the Cavs losing the conference final. What about that season? Do we consider it a successful season?
2: Yes, absolutely. That was the task, right? Take another step. And we know, you know, Knicks were in the conference finals last year, right? This is how it, you have to, there are barriers, right? And we jumped a barrier that we were stuck on, right? Second round, stuck on that. You make a jump, it's hard, not easy to do in a really competitive East. And then I'd say, you know, we made the jump again with a roster where we're trying to figure out, you know, things in 2.5 months to get ready for the playoffs. So, with not great preparation time to put it together on the fly, it says a lot about those guys in the room, a little bit about the coaching. So, yeah, I consider it success.
1: Cavs are swept. Trying to find that silver lining after being swept by New York ESPN analyst Kendrick Perkins.
3: First of all, somebody needs to take their microphones from James Harden, Donovan Mitchell, and Kenny Atkinson, because that is embarrassing to hear what they're talking about. You know what? In the playoffs, things are going to be hard. In 2008, we went through 2 7-game series. It's about your mentality. It's about, do you have the will, the want? It comes from inside, Scott. And listening to those guys, they're making more excuses than a brother going to jail. Kenny Atkinson's comment the other day was the most asinine thing that I've heard in this postseason.
4: About analytics?
3: About the analytics. We win the analytics. Yeah. What? What are you talking about? Yeah. How about showing some type of leadership? Donovan Mitchell, where's your leadership? And when I watch their lack of effort in the closeout game today, or tonight, on their home court, the New York Knicks had 20 offensive rebounds. Scott, you and I were sitting in the back, and I had to ask you, what, they got 25 dunks?
4: It's not like
3: as well. Jalen Brunson actually looked athletic. How many times did we see him push the ball coast to coast and get all the way to the basket? He got out in transition and got a little dunk. Jalen Brunson.
4: Yeah.
3: And he's one of my favorite players. But again, when you're looking at your leaders, supposed to be leaders, and Donovan Mitchell and James Harden, if you're banking on those two guys to lead you anywhere, especially into the promised land, especially after hearing those comments post-game, then you dead bird tall grass.
1: Cavaliers going to the offseason after being swept in the conference finals, losing game 4 on their home court on Monday to the Knicks, who now advance to the NBA Finals for the first time since 1999. Right now, SportsCenter all night, ESPN Radio. Back to the Diamond, Dodgers, Rockies.
5: Freddie swings, hits a drive to right and deep. This ball heading back toward the wall. It is off the wall. Shohei around third. He'll score. And into second base with his 562nd career double is Freddie Freeman. And the Dodgers have pulled in front 4-3.
1: AM 570, LA Sports 5-3 would be the final. Shohei Ohtani 1-for-3. 12th leadoff hit this season, tied for the fourth most in Major League Baseball. Ohtani, no homers in 9 consecutive games against Colorado, extending his longest streak of his career. Rockies' 8th consecutive road loss to the Dodgers, who win it 5-3. Phillies, a shutout against the Padres.
6: 3-2 again, swung on, hit deep. Right field, Castellanos turns and looks, and it's gone. Number 21 for Kyle Schwarber. A bullet into the lower seats in right field. His Major League leading 21st home run of the season. It's 1-0 Phillies.
1: That homer coming in the first inning, 94 WIP, his 8th first inning home run. Tied with Drake Baldwin for most in Major League Baseball. Phillies a 3-0 shutout, their 7th shutout win this season. That's the most in baseball. Yankees and Royals in a tight one down the stretch. Kansas City taking the lead early.
7: Here's the pitch. Witt hammers it down the left field line. Headed for the Royals Hall of Fame. And gone! A go-ahead Bobby Blue.
1: That was in the bottom of the eighth inning as the Royals take the lead, but in the top of the ninth.
4: Ursic kicks, deals. Line drive back, set left field. In to score is Schumann. Chisholm to the plate. Here's the throw. Tag at second. Volpe delivers. And the Yankees have the lead. 4-3 as Volpe comes through.
1: Saw it on ESPN on Memorial Day, 96.5 The Fan in Kansas City. Yankees a 4-3 win over the Royals, third win when trailing the ninth inning this season, most in the American League. Making the most of those off days. That's next. SportsCenter All Night continues. It's ESPN Radio.
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1: Astros with a combined no-hitter against the Rangers. Hurricanes take a 2-1 series lead on Montreal with an overtime win in Game 3. Vegas goes for a sweep of the Avs tonight in Game 4 in the West. Knicks complete a sweep on Memorial Day, winning Game 4 in Cleveland.
2: Ellis gets it in. The Cavs will bring it across the timeline. The clock winding down. 5, 4, 3, 2, 1. Over the last 27 years, the New York Knicks endured 17 losing seasons, 14 head coaches, 9 different lead basketball executives. They've been one of the least successful and most unstable franchises in the NBA. But that's all in the rearview mirror now. For the first time since 1999, the Knicks are in the NBA Finals.
1: 130-93, and it wasn't that close. New York completes the sweep, advancing to the NBA Finals for the 9th time in franchise history. They've won 11 straight playoff games, extending the longest streak in franchise history. They haven't lost since April 23rd. They close out the Cavaliers on Memorial Day. You heard it here on ESPN Radio. Dave Pasch, Doris Burke have the call for us. Back to Cleveland. Dave?
2: Thank you, Jay. First time in 27 years, the New York Knicks are NBA Finals bound as they sweep the Cavaliers. Their 11th straight win in the postseason. They dominate in a closeout game for the third straight series. Final score 130-93.
3: Six double-digit scores. Karl Anthony Towns, 19 points, 14 rebounds, 3 assists, a couple of steals. You could go across the board, pick out Mikal Bridges, OG Anunoby, high two-level play. But the driver of this success is Jalen Brunson. And after two decades of futility, the Knicks are led by Leon Rose. They've made smart, patient moves. The change to Mike Brown was made to the shock of many, but he has gotten them to the promised land, which is the NBA Finals. They've got a stiff opponent, regardless who they face, but it would be unwise to underestimate the New York Knicks.
2: They have just over a week to get ready for Game 1, which will be on the road, either in San Antonio or Oklahoma City. The Knicks win the East. Final score tonight, 130-93 as they sweep Cleveland. For Doris Burke, I'm Dave Pasch, right here on your home for the NBA, ESPN Radio, and the ESPN app. Now let's go back to Jay Reynolds in the studio.
1: All right, Dave, Knicks, the 7th team in NBA history to win 11 straight playoff games and the 5th to do it in a single postseason. They have a 19.5 points per game differential this postseason. First team in NBA history with 4 straight 10-point wins in the conference finals. First team with 3 20-point series-clinching wins in a single postseason. Jalen Brunson, 15 points in the closeout win on Monday. Karl Anthony Towns, 19 points, 14 rebounds. Our scout Van Pelt asked him if this is something you dream about when you're a kid out shooting in the driveway.
4: It's an honor to even be in this position. All glory to the Most High. Not only was I shooting in the driveway, like you said, but I was in the area watching the Knicks, cheering for the Knicks, and to be in this position with a team that I grew up cheering for, my favorite team, and be in this position wearing this jersey and to see the word hope be brought back to the city. And because of us, I can't lie, it's something that's emotional, and it's something that I've always dreamed of, and you never know if it's going to come true. You always think you got to play 2K to reach these heights, but just super happy that we have this opportunity to be back, to be somewhere where the Knicks deserve to be.
5: To play like this and to have them stacked one on top of another, does that collectively kind of sharpen the focus of the group? No one's satisfied? It's like, well, hell, maybe we got another gear than the one we found.
4: This team is special. We have a different mentality. To be honest, we just broke our huddle after the game right now. But all of us are getting dressed, ready to go. We're ready to go home. There's no beers. There's no champagne. There's nothing like that. We're ready to go home. We're ready to get back to work. So, again, it's a testament to this mentality of this team and the camaraderie we have.
5: What concerns are there, if any, about the rest that you will have prior to the next game you play?
4: obviously, we know it's a risk. We saw ourselves in game one. We looked rusty. We didn't look like ourselves
5: exactly.
4: That we presented to the world in the Philly series. So, you know, we're going to have to we'll have to figure that out. But it's a gift and a curse when you play this well in this round to be able to go to the finals. You know, we played well and we earned the right to get rest, but we understand that it comes with its own negatives as well. So we already talked about in the locker room, we're eager to get to practice, actually. So we already talked about practice and what our schedule looks like. So a lot of us are probably going to be in the gym tomorrow again. Some shots up.
5: You're not a kid with the sticks playing 2K. At the end of the next four wins for somebody, there's a trophy and there's immortality in the league. How do you maintain calm and focus and let the game just be the game when that time gets there?
4: Trust your experience, and we have to lean in on each other. That's what's gotten us here. It's us believing in each other, willing to sacrifice for each other, willing to do what's better for the team. That's what's gotten us to this moment. That's what got us to the finals, and that's what's going to help us do some special things in the finals as well. So if we just continue through the trials and tribulations, the ups and downs the series will present, to continue to lean on each other, continue to sacrifice, continue to believe in what the work we've put in throughout the whole season and the postseason, we give ourselves a chance every single night to win, and that's all you can ask for.
1: Knicks with the sweep in the Eastern Conference Finals, a 37-point rout of the Cavaliers. Donovan Mitchell, 31 points in the loss. As for what he saw as the difference in the conference finals against the Knicks.
6: The Toronto and the Detroit series. I mean, y'all asked me 1,000 times if we were tired. I can't tell you yes. But, I mean, we did this to ourselves, and that's not an excuse. They're a hungry team. They beat us. Swept us. So I don't want to diminish that. But we didn't give ourselves a chance because we didn't handle business. I told them guys in the locker room, I said, now we know. Like, for a lot of us, we've never been here. You can't play with your food. We had an opportunity to close both series and give ourselves some rest, and we weren't. And then, obviously, there's things in this series you can point to, whether it's turnovers, defense, whatever. But you got to be able to give yourself a chance. And we had an opportunity in game one, and then we blew that. So the two series before, having to go seven, and it's our fault. Like, we did that to ourselves, and that puts you in a tough position against a team that's not only been to the conference finals, knows what that takes, but also has the rest, mental preparation. And then on top of that, having game one happen and we didn't execute, that's on us. And we couldn't control that, and that's what happened.
1: With the Cavs' loss, teams have an 0-164 series record in NBA history when trailing 3-0. So the Knicks go to the NBA Finals. Their opponent will be either the Spurs or the Thunder, the team in the West that they should be more leery of. Here's our Stephen A. Smith.
7: I got to tell you that right now, believe it or not, it would be the Spurs. Because even though the Thunder, the reigning defending NBA champions that walked into San Antonio and won Game 3, in the end, what transpired in Game 4 really, really matters. Not only did they get blown out, not only did they come out so flat, not only did they shoot about 15% from three-point range and about 31% from the field, and Shai Gilgeous-Alexander was held in relative check, but they've got a couple of injuries in their backcourt. And so when you look at the fact that health is an issue, J-Dub is out, and you've got others that are hobbling around, it does become a bit concerning. Now, you juxtapose that to the San Antonio Spurs. They're young. They can be erratic, but their primary ball handlers in De'Aaron Fox and Dylan Harper, they're back. They weren't there for games, you know, in Fox's case, he wasn't there for games 1 and 2. And Harper obviously got injured in, you know, in the first game. The point is that Stephon Castle had primary ball handling responsibilities, and he had about 20 turnovers. That's not his position. He's playing out of position. He's an off guard. He's a small forward. He's a tween in that way. Rough rider, fearless as hell, really attacks with vigor, goes after you. He's a treasure to watch and to have on your squad. But being point guard is not his position. Well, you don't have to worry about that anymore. You got De'Aaron Fox and Dylan Harper up in there as your primary ball handlers. And when you combine that with Castle, and then you look at Wembanyama at 7'5" and the havoc he causes, that is cause for concern if you're a New York Knicks fan. I can't deny it.
1: Spurs and Thunder will go at least 6 games. They're tied 2-2 after 4. Game 5 coming up tonight in Oklahoma City. It's here on ESPN Radio, our coverage at 8 o'clock Eastern, ESPN Radio, and the ESPN app. Right now, SportsCenter all night. Baseball seeing its first no-hitter since September of 2024. Astros a combined no-hitter against the Rangers, a 9-0 win for Houston. Fifth combined no-hitter in franchise history, most of any franchise. 18th no-hitter in franchise history overall, seventh no-hitter over the last eight seasons. Three pitchers doing the job for Houston. Pitchers get the ball every 5 days or so. Milwaukee's Jacob Mizrowski asked prior to Monday's game here on ESPN Radio what he works on during those off days.
8: Oh, it could be anything. It could be, you know, timing, you know, tempo, little pitch grip differentiations, you know, little things like that. So they're always tinkering something.
1: Seems like the tinkering is working. 57 pitches on Monday of 100 miles an hour or higher.
9: 0-2 pitch. Swing and a miss, strike three. Mizrowski, his third and fourth strikeouts of the game, come here in a 1-2-3 second. He strides back to the first base dugout. The Brewers will come to the plate with a 3-0 lead over the Cardinals. 1-2. And that's strike three called. Mizrowski hops off the mound to the first base side. Strikeouts 5, 6, and 7 here in the third as he strikes out the side for the first time today. No hits through three and his scoreless streak now to 27 1/3. Two out, bases clear, top four. And another 3-2. A check swing and a breaking ball down and away. And Jordan Walker went around for strike three. So Mizrowski strikes out Walker. He's got 9 strikeouts on the day and has allowed just 1 base runner and no hits through 4. 2-2 again. Swing and a miss, strike 3. Mizrowski looks to the heavens. He ties his career high with 12 strikeouts. And if his day is done there, he exits with a standing ovation and a 4-1 Brewers lead over the Cardinals as we've reached the 7th inning stretch.
1: 12 strikeouts, 2 hits, 1 earned run. Brewers a 5-1 win over the Cardinals. You heard it here Memorial Day on ESPN Radio. Mike Cousins, Doug Glanville had the call for us. Mike.
9: Thank you, Jay. With the sun shining in and the roof open, the lights were on, the spotlight perfectly on Brewers starting pitcher Jacob Mizrowski, who did not disappoint on Memorial Day. 7 innings, 2 hits, 1 earned run. He walked one, Doug, and matched his career high with 12 strikeouts as he threw what is a pitch tracking error record, 57 pitches at 100 miles an hour or faster.
10: And he was in the zone, and some of that was just the swing and miss he was inducing, clearly, but he was also very precise. He elevated when he needed, he went down, and when he had to get that low strike, slider he would mix in, but really threw almost over 3/4 of his pitches were fastballs, so he was on the attack. And he knew exactly how to work the top of the zone. And think about 96 pitches, 71 strikes. So he was all over the zone, working it, getting ahead. So this was more than just blowing people away. This was someone who understood how to pitch, how to locate. He knew who was up and how to actually approach each hitter. And Brewers had, you know, the dominance of his pitching, but all they needed to get a couple of hits and a couple of runs, they knew that they were in the driver's seat because of how good and dominant his stuff was.
9: The Brewers have been fantastic this year. They stay in first place in the National League Central, 11 games over 500, 31-21. They're trying to win the division for a fourth straight season. This is the only division in baseball where every team entered the day with a record better than 500. The St. Louis Cardinals have been a pleasant surprise this year. Yep. They will tell you it is a rebuilding year, 29-23 now, 6 games over 500. But they've got a contender for MVP still here very early in the season with Jordan Walker, for Rookie of the Year with J.J. Weatherholt. And they can't be judged on a game like today. It would be like judging someone taking their driver's license test on an icy day in Pittsburgh. It's just unfair. But this is a team that really can contend.
10: Icy day on a hill, because this guy is... the Cardinals are having a great season, and they're chipping away. They play defense. They can't make a lot of mistakes because there's a lot of balls in play. They don't strike a lot of hitters out. But the positive signs are there. The young talent, they're learning the game, but they're also executing in a way to win. And so that's how they have to do it. That's how they're going to have to be successful this season.
9: Their starting pitcher, Matthew Liberatore, in his 11th start of the year, hit his career high for the second straight start. He struck out 10 over his 5 innings, but dug a little bit too big of a hole in the first inning, gave up 3 runs, and it's Milwaukee, a 5-1 winner over the St. Louis Cardinals. For Doug Glanville, I'm Mike Cousins, right here on your home for Sunday Night Baseball, Major League Baseball on ESPN Radio and the ESPN app. Now let's go back to Jay Reynolds in the studio.
1: All right, Mike, well done. Brewers with the 5-1 win over the Cardinals, pitching dominant in that one. Washington was able to get its share of hits on Memorial Day. They had 15 against Cleveland. 6 of the 15 left the yard.
11: The 0-2 is lofted deep left field toward the corner. This one way back there, and it is gone onto the pavilion. Another home run for Curtis Meade. Another home run for the Nationals. They lead it 8-2. What a game for Curtis Meade.
1: They win it 10-2. Nationals Radio Network with the call. Nationals first team this season with multiple homers in each of the first two innings of a game. Marlins an 8-2 win over the Blue Jays. Reds pound the Mets.
12: 2-0 pitch. And Stevenson blasts it to left field and deep, and it is gone. Straight away left field, just inside the foul pole, a two-run blast for Tyler Stevenson. It is 7-0 Reds in the fourth.
1: 700 WLW 7-2 Reds with the win over the Mets, who've lost their last four, 6 of their last 7. Reds have won 5 of the last 7 games against the Mets dating back to last season. Struggling to find wins in Chicago, that's next. SportsCenter All Night. It's ESPN Radio.
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1: 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Make it 9 straight losses for the Cubs. Pirates a 2-1 win on Monday. Cubs losing 9 straight and 13 of the last 15 following their 10-game win streak. Cubs struggling. White Sox.
2: And the pitch by Matthews, and he hits a towering fly. Right field. It is out of here. The drought is over. It's 1-1.
1: ESPN 1000, White Sox, a 3-1 win over the Twins. 7-game win streak against Minnesota, their longest since 1995 when they won 8 straight. Diamondbacks take care of the Giants, 6-2, their 4th straight win against San Francisco. WNBA, Valkyries, a 97-70 rout of the Sun, a 27-point win. All 4 wins for the Valkyries this season have come by double digits. Fire, 81-74 over the Liberty. Liberty unable to pick up a win on the hardwood for New York. Same can't be said for the Knicks. That's part of top sounds from Memorial Day.
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5: Strike 3 call on the outside corner. And the Astros have thrown a no-hitter. But first a challenge. The call is going to stand. And the Astros are going to complete the 18th no-hitter in Astros history.
0: Number 4.
1: Mariners beating the A's with the help of a 6-run third inning. Seattle Sports 710 AM.
6: So all he said, deals.
5: Swung on. Blasted right field. This is on its way. It is gone. Luke Rayleigh thunders a 2-run home run into the Mariners bullpen. The home run leader for the Mariners strikes again. 4-0 M's.
0: Number 3.
1: In Baltimore on Sunday, Colton Cowser had his first career walk-off homer as the Orioles beat the Tigers in game 1 of their doubleheader. That was Sunday. Monday against the Rays, WBAL.
5: The 2-1. Cowser drives it right center field. That ball is back, and that ball is gone! What a weekend for Colton Cowser! A 2-time holiday hero!
0: Number 2.
1: One shot wins it, which also happens to be what happened in game 3 of the Eastern Conference Final between Carolina and Montreal. Tied 2-2 in overtime. 99-9 the fan.
5: Santa Cross. Jarvis has to settle it. He'll get it right back. A chance. They score! They score! Andrei Svechnikov wins it in overtime! And the Hurricanes have silenced the Bell Center and have taken a 2-1 series lead here in the Eastern Conference Final.
0: Number 1.
1: Overtime in the East in hockey. Not even close to seeing overtime in the East in the NBA.
7: Over the last 27 years, the New York Knicks endured 17 losing seasons, 14 head coaches, 9 different lead basketball executives. They've been one of the least successful and most unstable franchises in the NBA. But that's all in the rearview mirror now. For the first time since 1999, the Knicks are in the NBA Finals.
1: Having won their last 11 playoff games, haven't lost since April 23rd, ESPN analyst Tim Legler.
8: First of all, this is historic, what we're watching, the way that this team is playing, and the numbers all back that up in terms of their efficiency, their balance, their margin of victory. You know, we're in the playoffs, and they haven't lost a game in over a month in the postseason. Really crazy. And I know they got themselves in trouble in that Atlanta series. They turned it around. They haven't lost since. And I started to feel differently about the Knicks team toward the latter part of the regular season. When you started to look at how the East was shaping up, you looked at the New York Knicks, and it came together for them with the balance they had across their starting lineup. And that's what they have found. And you talk about these impressive road victories to close out these series. One of the reasons, defense and balance travel. You don't have to get spectacular performances out of any one guy on your team. That's a big deal in the

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6: 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And the New York Knicks, for the first time since 1999, are going to the NBA Finals after they annihilate, they destroy the Cleveland Cavaliers, a clean four-game sweep, an 11-game winning streak, the largest point differential in the history of the sport over the last 11 games. They have been the best team in the sport, and now they are heading to the NBA Finals, along with Michelle Smallman, Chris Canty, Evan Cohen with you. Good morning, CC. Good morning, Smalls.
7: Good morning, Ev. Good morning, Smalls. I know we're going to talk about the Knicks for the next 3 weeks, but can we take a second and focus on how the Cavs rolled over and played dead in game four? What an absolute joke by the Cleveland Cavs. I mean, that is absolutely abysmal. Like, I understand the Knicks have a historic run going, 11 straight playoff wins. They haven't lost a game in 32 days, which is absolutely incredible. They deserve all the credit in the world, the sports character in that locker room, the connectivity that they have. It's playing ethical basketball. It's a joy to see them at this stage, at this platform, to get to their first finals appearance this millennium. But, man, the Cavs must have already had the tickets booked for Cabo. There's no fight in them whatsoever in last night's game. That was an embarrassment to the city of Cleveland.
8: Yeah, you would think, knowing that your season was on the line, you're at home, that you would have the requisite level of desperation that the moment deserved. And Cleveland did not have it. It was a fun game to watch just because of the way the Knicks were clicking, but it wasn't fun from a competition standpoint, that's for sure. And I imagine with the manner in which that Cleveland not only lost game one, and obviously game one took it all out of them, they just had nothing left after that, but just the way the series looked in general, they're not close to the Knicks, they're not close to winning a title, and they're going to have some tough conversations in Cleveland today. But it's about New York. I mean, they're going back to the finals for the first time since 99, and they legitimately look like a championship team.
6: Oh, no doubt.
8: CeCe, you always talk about the team aspect of this. Leon Rose and the New York Knicks have built a winner. And Richard Jefferson talked about it on the broadcast last night about how Jalen Brunson and the Nova Knicks, I know CC, you brought this up last week, they imported winners to this franchise. And the team all season long had not clicked to the level that we expected them to. And shout out to Mike Brown for not changing the lineup earlier in the playoffs when things weren't hitting that top gear. He stuck with them. They caught lightning in a bottle, and this team has been unstoppable for the past 11 games.
6: No doubt. No doubt. And every part, you know, I'm glad you said it that way, because here's what the New York Knicks did. Is the New York Knicks, by destroying everybody, and I mean everybody, and winning games by, you know, as they were up as many as 45. In this 11-game winning streak, 10 of the 11 games they've won by double digits.
8: Crushed them.
6: Let me say that again. In this winning streak, 11 games, 10 of 11, they've won by double digits. But everything the Knicks did is now justified.
8: Yep.
6: Okay? They believe that Jalen Brunson could be the best player on a championship team. While that part is still TBD, they are right-ish because they are in the NBA Finals. It is justified. They were justified in moving on from Tom Thibodeau, who, as a head coach, never got to the NBA Finals. Mike Brown has been not good. He has been great. And Mike Brown is now in the NBA Finals for the second time as a full-time head coach. The first time in 07 with the Cleveland Cavaliers. I say full-time head coach because it's kind of his third NBA Finals, because he was the coach of the Warriors as an interim basis.
7: Third NBA Finals.
6: Right.
7: Yeah.
6: So give him credit there. They are justified in trading 5 first-rounders for Mikal Bridges. They are justified in trading Julius Randle and Dante DiVincenzo for Karl-Anthony Towns. They are justified in trading for OG and giving up 2 guys they drafted in the first round, and RJ Barrett and Emmanuel Quickley. And one other guy is justified, and you mentioned his name, a former lifelong agent who now runs the team in Leon Rose, he is justified in one thing. And I'm being serious about this because nobody knows about this better than CeCe. He's justified in not speaking. And what I mean by that is he doesn't ever talk to the media. And I know that drives media and fans crazy at times, but he adds no drama to an already dramatic franchise over the last 30 years. He adds no drama to it. He has his disciplined Tom Coughlin, Bill Belichick, Bill Parcells type approach that I think has worked to the nth degree, whatever that word is. They are justified, CeCe, in everything they have done getting to this point.
7: No question about it. And here's the reality for the New York Knicks. They had a week off between the semis and the conference finals. They'll have over a week off before the NBA finals tip off on June 3rd. So by blowing the doors off of their opponents in the second and third rounds, you're talking about them being able to earn over a week's worth of rest and go into a series fresh, go into a series healthy, and give themselves a competitive advantage against the opponents coming out of the Western Conference, which has turned out to be a slog of a series between the Spurs and the Thunder. That series is now a best of three. We'll see what ends up happening as it shifts back to OKC in game five. But regardless of who comes out of that series, when it comes to the rest advantage, the New York Knicks will have it, and that's huge when you talk about the prospects of them being able to win a championship. But make no mistake about it, they had to earn that. Coming into this postseason, there are a lot of other squads that everybody was pointing to, hand raised, yours included, that we thought could come out of the Eastern Conference. I thought the Knicks had a possibility, but they were on down the list from all of the other teams, whether it be Boston, whether it be Detroit, some people had the Cavs, you name it. But the fact that they are here, that they have survived in advance throughout each round of the postseason, they have found a way to be able to compartmentalize, to be able to block out all of the noise and focus on the task at hand to the tune of a plus 271 point differential. That is a credit to the character in that locker room, and that is a credit to the coaching staff being able to get this squad to lock in. It's hard to be able to get all of these individuals to be willing to sacrifice whatever it takes in order for the team to be in this position. But when you catch that lightning in a bottle, then all of a sudden great things happen, and that's why the New York Knicks feel like a team of destiny.
8: And to keep with the team theme, everybody was eating last night. I know Cleveland led them, but the Knicks had four players in double figures in the first half. I mean, everybody was getting theirs last night.
7: Smalls, we can't even break down last night's game. Last night's game, like, I know we want to, but we can't. That was an embarrassment. The Knicks won by 40 points. The Cleveland Cavs didn't even put up a fight. Like, they quiet quit on the entire city of Cleveland as the arena was trying to keep Fat Joe and all the rest of the Knicks fans from sitting courtside, which is absolutely ridiculous.
8: Yeah, but how that works.
7: But the team quit on the city. The team quit on their fans. That is an absolute embarrassment. I know we want to give all of the kudos to the Knicks, and we should, rightfully so, but not for last night's game. Last night's game, the Knicks went out there and checked the box because they had an opponent that really didn't want to play basketball anymore.
8: Well,
7: that's an indictment on the Donovan Mitchell, James Harden, Kenny Atkinson, the entirety of the Cleveland Cavs organization. That was not competitive at all. They looked like the Bad News Bears version of basketball. That's what we saw last night from the Cavs. That was not professional basketball.
8: No, but I do look at the connectivity of the Knicks and the way that they have been playing, the way that everybody has been stepping up from Jalen Brunson down the line. And I look at it as what is predictive for what's coming next. Because, yes, you could say it's a successful season that the Knicks got a step further than they did last year. They made it to the NBA Finals. That's what James Dolan, the governor of the team, had said as recently as January. This is a team that can get to the finals. So that feels like a success on paper. But the way that this team is playing, the way they are crushing everyone, the way they're having fun, the way everyone is contributing, how hot they are. I feel like if they don't win the chip this year, it's going to feel like a failure. I don't know if you're going to get an opportunity like this again, where everyone is rested, where everyone is clicking at this level. And I know that on the other end of this, you've either got the defending champs in the Oklahoma City Thunder or the San Antonio Spurs with one of the greatest players that we've seen hit this league in a long time, an absolute alien in Wemby. But the way the Knicks are playing, they should win the title.
6: That's a bold statement in itself, and it's not. It's a bold statement relative to projecting a title, but it is also completely justified based on this 11-game winning streak and the overall postseason. And, you know, Zach Cram, ESPN.com, NBA writer, put out there how quickly it took the Knicks to build a 20-point lead in closeout games. Atlanta, 11 minutes. Philly, 11 minutes. Cleveland, 13 and a half minutes. So they struggled a little bit last night relative to the norm for them this postseason. They have annihilated people.
8: But also based on the fact that San Antonio and Oklahoma City are banged up, they are beating each other up. The series is going longer while the Knicks are resting. Do you not think if they don't get it done that they're going to look at this like a huge wasted opportunity?
6: Sure, but I think even a banged up version of both those teams are still amazing, just like
8: I
6: the
8: agree.
6: Knicks. And that's why we're setting up for an unbelievable finals between whoever comes out of the West and the New York Knicks on ABC, on ESPN Radio, brought to us by Gusto. I mean, this is just, it's awesome right now what's going on in the NBA. Not awesome in one city, as CC just brought up, because we will get to now the Cavs part of this, because what a disaster. And I'm about to tell you about ZipRecruiter. I'm going to guess, just a guess, Cleveland Cavs head coach, maybe a post on ZipRecruiter within the next week or so. 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
7: It feels like this is a team of destiny. Everything is falling in line at the right time for the New York Knicks, including what's happening on the other side of the bracket in the Western Conference Finals. So I started the show saying this, and I'm going to say it again. Not only are the Knicks going to the NBA Finals, but I think the Knicks are going to win the chip. This series could be over on Tuesday.
6: It's Tuesday, and the series is over. We are Unsportsmanlike here on ESPN Radio, ESPN 2. 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CC mentioned moments ago, we'll have 3 weeks to talk about the Knicks. We did talk about the Knicks for a little bit here. And now it's time to turn the attention, which we will continue, obviously. But we have to turn our attention to the team that lost 130-93 last night, a 37-point destruction of the Cleveland Cavaliers. Cleveland, Northeast Ohio, blue-collar, hardworking, Midwest-ish kind of town.
7: Now, the players were hardworking.
6: That's what I was setting up. Go ahead. No, I did that for a reason. Come on, ball T, go ahead. Go ahead, CC. Three guys on, hit a grand slam. I'll do it this way. Chris Canty. 11-year NFL vet, Super Bowl champ, never played on a losing team in his life.
8: Knows what winning looks like and feels like.
6: Played through 100 surgeries, basically getting destroyed by his eyes destroyed, his knees destroyed, his whole body destroyed.
8: Definition of a gamer.
6: And still won. Chris Canty, the Cleveland Cavaliers were?
7: Embarrassing. They quiet quit on the entire city of Cleveland, the entire Cavs fan base. I don't know how that's acceptable to owner Dan Gilbert. Something has to happen to hold the players, the coaching staff accountable for what took place on that court last night and ultimately what took place when it comes to the complexion of the Eastern Conference Finals. It's great that you were able to win Game 7 against the owner's hometown team in the Detroit Pistons and advanced to the Conference Finals to get to the championship rounds for the first time, you know, without LeBron James since 1992, that's all well and good. But you gave up game one in embarrassing fashion, and you let the one game beat you four times. I just don't know how that's acceptable. Like, we should be talking about, Ev, and I hate to do this, but I'm going to say it because it needs to be said. This is going to be, it should be, consecutive years where the losing coach in the Eastern Conference Finals gets fired. Because I just don't see a world where Kenny Atkinson keeps his job. Not after what happened in game one, not after his ridiculous comments about analytics and how his team really won two of the first three games, and not after last night. Last night, the New York Knicks had 34 points off of turnovers, three fast break points, and 32 second chance points. There have been 36,717 games, when you include regular season and postseason, since those stats were being tracked in the play-by-play era. Monday was the first time during that span where a team scored 30 points in all three categories. Think about that. The first time that a team scored north of 30 points off of turnovers, fast break points, and second chance points. You don't do that in the NBA without the other side deciding that they're going to quit. The Cavs went through the motions last night. And I just don't know how that's acceptable to Cavs fans, and I don't know how that's acceptable to owner Dan Gilbert.
8: Yeah, I imagine it's going to be a holistic evaluation of the organization this morning because there is blame to be found everywhere. obviously, Kenny Atkinson as the coach, what happened in game one, we've talked about a lot, just the erosion of the Cavs in that game that came back to bite them over and over again in this series. As you mentioned, CeCe, him doubling down on certain things, bad tactical decisions, he's going to be discussed. Kobe Altman, your GM, brings in James Harden to be the difference maker. Well, he was a difference maker, but in a negative way. He was not a factor last night. Well, I guess he was a negative factor. 12 points, 2 of 8 from the field. He's now played in 191 playoff games without a championship. 191 games in the playoffs without a championship. On defense, a ghost. I know it's Jalen Brunson that listens to Bieber before games, but I was hearing Bieber ghost of you last night when I'm watching James Harden because he was not a factor. Donovan Mitchell, you deserve blame too. As much as I love him and as great of a player as he is, I expected more fight out of him last night. You're in an elimination game on your home floor. You're the best player on the team. I expect more from you. Up and down, they've got a lot of tough questions to ask today, but they should be really bummed out by the effort that they put out there last night.
6: Kenny Atkinson, current head coach of the Cleveland Cavaliers, had this to say after his team was swept off the floor last night.
1: I'll tell you what didn't help was losing those two game sixes. You know, haven't been in this, you know, kind of a long time and seen this before. I think you have to take advantage of those opportunities. And the way the scheduling's set up in the league, and you know that's a whole nother topic I could go off on. You get on a hectic schedule, and that's not to say we win those games. You know, we beat the Knicks. I'm not saying that, but I think it gives us a better chance. But I think the density of the frequency of the games, with it, never had 2 days rest. You know the whole deal. You know, played a part in it. Definitely not going to say that's the reason we lost, but we would have had a better chance. I think we win. You know, we take care of business in those game sixes. I think that's the. If I have one regret, that you know, two regrets, I guess you'd say.
6: Oh my God! I'm gonna lose it.
7: Please, please.
6: Okay.
7: Please.
8: Let me sit back and relax here.
6: Yeah, be careful with your ears.
8: Oh, thing. Good call. Let me adjust
6: all right.
8: It.
6: All right. Okay. Give me a second, if I may. Cleveland, Ohio, is one of the most hardworking towns you'll ever see in your entire life. And what the Cavaliers did was sign up for all of this. They signed up for this. What happened last night, a 37-point destruction, what happened in this series, they signed up for. You know why? They signed up for a quantitative culture and not a qualitative culture. They signed up for James Harden, who is the analytics superstar. He is the Michael Jordan for Daryl Morey, for Kenny Atkinson, for anybody that would be numbers-based. He's not the Michael Jordan for qualitative people, people that care about a team, people that care about culture. They didn't go out there and get Jrue Holiday. They didn't go out and get Derek White. They didn't go out and get Aaron Gordon. They didn't get those guys because those guys are not the perfect analytic player because they don't only shoot threes or layups or dunks or free throws. They actually play defense. They play whatever position is available for them to play on a team. They bring that culture with them. If you sign up for an acquisition of James Harden playing for a coach that told you that they were winning this series based on numbers, you signed up for this. And I'm going to tell you something. It is my guess that Kenny Atkinson is going to be out as head coach of the Cleveland Cavaliers. And if you know he's going to be out as head coach, which he likely will be, you probably should have fired him after those ridiculous analytic comments and actually given your team a chance after game three and just said, screw it. We're going to fire him after game four anyway. Why not try to throw a curveball here and have Luke Walton or somebody else coach the team? I guess Luke Walton's on. You know what I'm saying? Whoever the assistant coach is. I don't even think he's on that staff. Oh, he's in Detroit. But that would be weird. You get the point. Have someone else coach the team. It's utterly ridiculous how this team operates. But they signed up for this. What's been the critique of Jared Allen and Evan Mobley? Not grimy, not tough. The lights are too big. So you bring in James Harden, who's good on a calculator and not with culture? They should have given every draft pick for Jrue Holiday. They should have said to the Celtics, the moment that Jason Tatum got hurt. How much can we give you for Derek White? The moment that maybe, possibly, the Nuggets had to cut cap room last year when they traded Michael Porter Jr. What can we give you for Aaron Gordon? That's what they needed. They didn't need this. They didn't need the quantitative superstar. They needed a qualitative superstar to build a team. They signed up for this. I don't feel badly for any of them. There's still James Harden saying afterwards, we still feel like we're the better team. In what world? Just an embarrassment, as CeCe has mentioned, an embarrassing performance by the Cleveland Cavaliers. All right. I think I'm good now. Got it off my chest. You can put your earpiece back in, Smalls.
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9: More excuses than someone going to jail. From Kendrick Perkins. We're on Sportsmanlike here on ESPN Radio. 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So, James Harden postgame after his team got swept. Swept, okay? And they lost the closeout game by 37 points. Had this to say.
3: It was 4-0, but I don't think we had a chance as far as our best shot, you know, from a standpoint of the circumstances. You know, obviously they dominated us 4-0, but yeah, I don't know if I can necessarily answer that question. Just because genuinely I do feel like we are the better team, but you know, series wise, you know, it didn't show it. So I feel like we didn't have a fair chance, honestly. You know what I mean? Like, we didn't play not one, a quarter of just Cavs basketball, like offensively. And that right there is the frustrating part, because we did play well.
10: Oh my God.
11: Go ahead.
9: Again, they
12: signed up.
9: They signed up. What the hell is he saying? What? Can I say the tush?
11: Yeah, say it.
9: Why can't they just say, we got our ass kicked? They're like, hey, guys, this is going to be the only response. James, what did you think? We got our ass kicked. Coach Atkinson, what did you think of the series? We got our ass kicked. Donovan, you know, you grew up in New York. This was a big moment. First time in the conference finals. How did you think of what? We got our ass kicked. We got our ass kicked. Five words. Marshawn Lynch it. I'm just here so I don't get fined. We got our ass. There's no, it's not because you went to two game sixes. You're not the better team. You didn't have a fair chance. What, did they ask you to play with four? I know on defense you do with Harden. Oh. What the hell are you talking about? What are we doing here? You got your ass kicked. That's it. Just like my team in Miami, the Cavs kicked their ass last year. Like, I can just say that. Like, why can't you just say that? I don't understand.
13: They couldn't own the game one collapse. You think they're going to own being swept in the Eastern Conference Finals? They don't have any accountability on that team, and it starts with the head coach. If the head coach won't hold the best two players accountable when it comes to being better on defense, then how can he hold anybody else in that locker room accountable for anything that they do on the court? You got former NBA players out there criticizing Kenny Atkinson because he won't hold James Harden and Donovan Mitchell more accountable when it comes to the effort that they put on the defensive end. It's not a matter of the skill and not being a good defensive player. They don't even put in effort to be good, Ev. They don't put in effort to be in position. Jalen Brunson is an undersized player, and we know him to be a liability on the defensive end for the Knicks. But you know what Jalen Brunson also does? He leads the league every single year in charges. He puts his body on the line on the defensive end because that's what leaders do. That's what captains do. The Cleveland Cavs don't have that. They've got guys that are leaders by name only. They've got guys that are captains by name only. But they don't truly have somebody that can galvanize the locker room and that can and is willing to make the sacrifices that are necessary to win at this level of basketball.

0: They just don't. And a big part of why they don't have it is because the coach refuses to hold individuals in that locker room accountable, starting with his two best players. And until something about that changes, the results are going to be the same for the Cavs, no matter how much damn talent they have on the team.
1: Well, if they're not going to hold themselves accountable, since we are the show of accountability, why don't we do it? Because I got some more quotes. Uh-uh. Nuno gave me some more quotes coming out of Cleveland after they get swept by the New York Knicks in just a terrible effort. And since Evan's already annoyed, I want to read these to you guys because I just have a feeling it's going to just dig that even further. Donovan Mitchell, and I quote, "I'm sorry for the city of Cleveland for it to be like this in a sweep. That's ass."
2: That I can live with.
1: End quote.
2: Okay, that I can live with.
1: James Harden asked to self-assess his playoff run. And I quote, "I think it did pretty good. Defensively, been extremely solid. And offensively, getting guys shots and fitting into a system that was already in place." End quote. Go ahead.
2: Yeah, that's, they already promised me a contract extension. I don't give a crap. That's what that is. I don't, you know what? I'm not a big believer in making promises that you can't keep. If Kobe Altman, who's done a very good job, and everyone says is a great guy,
1: yeah,
2: if he's the one that promised James Harden a contract extension, a wink, wink, because you legally can't do that within NBA rules, but let's say wink, wink, I'm sorry, he's going to have to get fired so I don't make him break, or I'm going to have to reassign him business operations, not basketball. You cannot. I don't care if you lose the salary slot. I don't care. You cannot try to be a good championship basketball team with James Harden on your roster. James Harden will very clearly never win a championship because that's not what he plays basketball for. He plays basketball for his next contract. That doesn't guarantee a championship. And not winning a championship also can guarantee your next contract. James Harden plays basketball for his next contract. That's okay. He's allowed to do that. 17 years in, 17 postseasons. That man plays for his next contract. Kudos to him. He made more money this year than I'll ever make in my entire life. He is an unbelievable success who will be in the Hall of Fame. But if your goal is to win a championship, he can't be on it. Aaron Gordon, Drew Holiday, Derek White, they play to bloody themselves for their teams. That's what they play for. Mm-hmm. Those are guys I want on my team to win a championship. That's what I'm looking for.
1: I've got one more for you, but again, James Harden, 191 playoff games without a championship. But let's go straight to the top, to the governor of the team and Dan Gilbert, who tweets last night, "We took a step ahead this spring, but we are nowhere near where we need to be. I can't thank the fans enough for the support this year. We will dig in all summer and do everything we possibly can to take the next step. We will grind until we get there. Congrats to the Knicks and best of luck in the finals." And I think that one is pretty interesting because if James Harden and the Cleveland Cavaliers actually think that they're the better team and they should be getting to and winning finals with this group, they have an example in the New York Knicks that beat them. The Knicks last year got to the Eastern Conference Finals for the first time in a quarter century, and they said, this is not good enough. And they made a very bold and controversial move to move on from the coach that got them there. Donovan Mitchell takes a step forward, getting to the conference championship for the first time in his career. The Cavs get there for the first time since LeBron. It's progress, just like it was for the Knicks last year. But if they really believe that they should be the ones going to the finals and not the Knicks, they will act accordingly, just like the Knicks did last summer at this time.
2: Progress, great word. I'm glad you brought that up. The progress, once again, is qualitative, not quantitative. Or quantitative, not qualitative, excuse me. It's numbers based. You got to a number round greater. They are not a better team right now than the New York Knicks. They're not close. And they're not significantly better than they were a year ago in any way, shape, or form. So you could say, okay, there are more wins in the playoffs than they had a year ago. That is the numerical breakdown. Just like James Harden, numerical breakdown. If I score 20 plus points, I make $40 million a year. I'm looking for 16 wins. That's what San Antonio's looking for. That's what Oklahoma City's looking for. That's what the Knicks are looking for. You think Josh Hart gives two craps how many points he scores? No, Josh Hart is another one of those guys. Like, you give up a first-round pick for people like that, not James Harden, if you want to win a championship. I mean, let me ask you a question.
0: Do they get to the Eastern Conference Finals with Darius Garland on their team as opposed to James Harden?
2: Maybe.
0: So that's the part where you lose me a little bit with that argument. Like, I understand James Harden doesn't cover himself in glory in the postseason. But if you look at where the Cavs were at last year, they got gentlemen swept in the second round of the postseason by, I believe it was the Pacers. Like, that wasn't a competitive series. So I get that this wasn't a competitive series, but you're in the Final Four. Like that's important. I understand the argument between qualitative versus quantitative, but I think it's both when it comes to the progression conversation with the Cavs based on what they did this year. But in order to get them to take the next step, clearly something about this group has to change. And if you're not going to change the personnel, which is the guys on the roster, then you've got to change your head coach.
2: Yes.
0: But something has to happen in order for this group to take the next step, just like something had to happen for the New York Knicks last year to this year for that team to take the next step.
2: No doubt.
0: I don't think there's any argument, there's any debate in that. And it might be uncomfortable for owner Dan Gilbert to fire what is a good head coach in Kenny Atkinson. But sometimes it's not just about being able to have a good head coach. It's about being able to have the right head coach for that specific group of men. The Knicks had a good head coach in Tom Thibodeau last year, but they have the right head coach in Mike Brown for this specific group of men.
2: No doubt. Tom Thibodeau was getting them from bad to good. Mike Brown gets them from good to great.
0: No doubt.
2: Right? J.B. Bickerstaff got them from bad to good. Kenny Atkinson got them from good to a little bit better. They need a good to great coach. They need someone who's going to take them from good to great. And that is the difference here. And you can, okay, that presents a problem. All right, Mike Budenholzer has won a championship. There's a guy out there. I mean, based on the mentality this team has, am I calling Danny Hurley again? Maybe. I've hired college coaches before. John Beilein, Michigan, didn't work out. They begged Tom Izzo. Maybe now's the time to call him again. Michigan State, the state of Michigan connection with Dan Gilbert. Previously, they need someone who the players are not going to like. And then ultimately, they don't like him in the moment, but they love them after the fact. I promise you did not like Bill Parcells and Tom Coughlin at times in the moment, and you love them after the fact. That's what this group needs.
1: I also can't imagine a Dan Hurley team quitting in that manner.
2: Oh, my God. He'd strangle them. I mean, seriously.
1: I mean, when Inside the NBA is putting up the definition of the word quit, and it says Cleveland Cavaliers at halftime of the game, that's bad.
0: Smalls, we were texting on the group chat in the second quarter, and I said, take Brunson and OG out the game.
1: Totally.
0: I don't want them to get hurt.
1: I said,
0: take them out of the game. The game was no longer in doubt. Take them out of the game.
1: Let's not risk it.
0: Don't risk it. The Cavs ain't going to win this game, no matter who was on the court in the Knicks uniform. The Cavs were not going to win that game last night.
1: Look at this. I sent this to the group chat last night. On Inside the NBA at halftime, Charles Barkley requested this. It said, quit, definition, to give up, and then in parentheses, Cavaliers, a verb. See also Cavaliers in Game 4 versus the Knicks. That is something that should be hanging in that locker room every single day. Every single day, they should look at that and use it as motivation moving forward.
0: The Cavs were Cavalier in Game 4?
2: 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Get your money right. Top five worst playoff performers. 1, James Harden. 2, James Harden. 3, James Harden. 4, James Harden. 5, James Harden.
0: Hold on, Ev. I see you on the James Harden criticism. Let's not let Donovan Mitchell skate in none of this either, though.
2: Fair. Totally fair.
0: Let's not let Donovan Mitchell make it either.
2: Because points don't equal mentality. And he did not equal the mentality.
0: Donovan Mitchell was bad last night. I mean, absolutely abysmal. He was bad. Like, let's call it what it is. He was bad.
2: What's been great has been the Western Conference Finals. Game number 5 tonight. We'll discuss next. We're on Sportsmanlike, presented by Progressive Insurance.
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22: It was nothing amazing. 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
20: 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Victor Wembanyama!
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7: 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Game 5 tonight, San Antonio at Oklahoma City. Series tied at 2 apiece. Of course, all of the NBA playoffs now on ESPN Radio. 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The story, though, in addition to Wemby's greatness, is obviously, guys, the injuries with OKC. J-Dub, Jalen Williams is out, hamstring. A.J. Mitchell's already been ruled out, the guard of game number 5 tonight. And certainly, SGA now has a lot on his shoulders. 2-time MVP, finals MVP, champion a year ago, and now has to be great tonight in order for them to attempt to win this game at home, a crucial swing game in game 5. So can he be better? And I'll ask another follow-up on this. What is Chet Holmgren exactly? Because I'm trying to understand his role in all of this.
0: He's a 7-1 wing player.
7: So shouldn't that 7-1 wing player, in theory, be scoring more?
0: One would think. But he's a 7-1 wing player that wants to be a help defender and a shot blocker as opposed to somebody that mixes it up with the bigs on the opposing team. We've seen that. That's what Chet Holmgren wants.

0: wants to be. They've tried to put everybody else on him, on that being Victor Wembanyama, except for Chet Holmgren. And where Chet is on him, God bless him, but he backs down, he cowers to Wemby. And I know they have a beef going back to the high school days, and there's a history in that, in that, you know, competitive relationship. But we in the conference finals, and you're the defending champs. You would think that Chet Holmgren would be more active and take on more of a role and take on more responsibility when it comes to trying to slow down what has been the most unstoppable force in all of basketball. But he hasn't done that. And Victor Wembanyama has been able to impose his will more often than not on games in this series.
1: Smalls, can SGA and Chet do this? Or are they too depleted at this point?
2: Yeah, they're pretty depleted, but I also don't want to take it off the board because they're the defending champs. SGA is the back-to-back MVP. You know that he can make amazing things happen, but it just feels like things are starting to fall the Spurs' way in a pretty significant way. I mean, Pop is speaking to the team. Nuns are blessing them. Wemby has found another gear, which is insane to even think about. I mean, I was looking at some stats earlier. He's already top 10 in Spurs history in playoff blocks. This is his first postseason. I mean, he's just absolutely ridiculous. And I think that we are seeing the erosion of the Oklahoma City Thunder, which is unfortunate because this has been such a battle. It's been a battle physically. It's been a battle from a tactical standpoint from both of these coaches. And I would love to see it go seven. But I just think as this series continues, we're going to see San Antonio start to take a firm hold on it.
1: Well, I thought going into game number four, a couple of things here on the road at San Antonio for Oklahoma City. One, with the two guys out, J-Dub and A.J. Mitchell, you have to assume a few things. One, that Isaiah Hartenstein would get in foul trouble early. He kind of did, but he had this floating jumper that was unbelievable early on the game. But he was in the mix. You had to assume that all of the role players who were unreal in game three hit their unders in game four, which they did. I thought one role player you could count on was Caruso. He did not have a good game. He was in foul trouble. And the big theme for me was I thought SGA had to have 40 or more, and I thought Chet had to have 20 or more. And neither of them were close to that. I think the same kind of things go into tonight. You cannot just, Jerry McCain, unfortunately, did not have a great game on game four for him. CeCe, you have to get something again from the role players, but you can't count on that. I don't think this is the biggest game of SGA's life. Obviously, he played in a game seven in the NBA Finals last year, but this is hovering around one of the biggest games of his life because he is that good. He is that much of a star on the court. And these are the kind of games where you just sit there and say, I got this. We're at home. I'll get us this swing game here. And I don't know that he has enough help around him to be able to do that right now.
0: Ev, I anticipate that the role players from OKC will play better in game five.
1: Yeah.
0: Role players play better at home. The problem is that the Thunder have not been able to crack the code that is Victor Wembanyama. They just haven't. Like, they've had some moments where they've been able to extend the lead when he's been off the court. But you see the adjustments that Mitch Johnson has made from games two and three to game four in terms of his rotations, when Wemby is in the game, when he's off the court, so on and so forth. But the numbers are staggering when it comes to Wemby and his impact on this series. When Wemby is on the court in this series, the San Antonio Spurs are plus 50. When he's off the court, the Spurs are minus 46. But here's the difference. To me, the biggest difference is when you look at the field goal percentage and when you look at the average distance of shots. When Wemby is on the court, the Thunder's field goal percentage drops to 40%. When Wemby is on the court, the average distance for the Oklahoma City Thunder to make a shot is 15 and a half feet. When he's off the court, it's 12 feet. That is staggering. And so for Mitch Johnson, it's all about trying to mitigate the minutes that Wemby is off the court in terms of Oklahoma City being able to make a run. But when he is off on the court, what we have seen through the first four games is that the Thunder do not have an answer for him. And if Wemby can continue to be on the court and Mitch Johnson can execute the strategy that we saw in game four in terms of how he staggered Wemby's minutes, then all of a sudden now it's going to be a problem for the Thunder, and I just don't see a way that they can get two more wins in this series.
1: Go New York, go New York, go. Next.
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9: We bigger for SGA partially because this is his shot of cementing himself in a different way than Wimby. Like, Wimby could win the championship. Like, if Wimby wins the championship next year, we're still having the same conversation of this being Wimby's decade, right? Like, you make the conference finals way ahead of schedule, then you win the championship the next year. Even if you make the finals and lose, you win the championship next year. That is a great career arc where we're still talking about this dude could be the greatest ever. We're not planning, but SGA, we're not going to talk about this dude being the best player of his generation, really, right now. There's been like a, there was like a 10-day span where he was better than Jokic and better than Wimby, and then Wimby took it back. You know what I'm saying? Like, but if you can come out and have two championships and be the guy who breaks the streak of nobody having back-to-backs, two straight MVPs, it makes it notable and cements you in a way that, no, you're not going to be Wimby, but it puts you in a sort of a different echelon.
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15: For the first time since 1999, the Knicks are in the NBA Finals.
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21: The Knicks are headed to the NBA Finals out of the Eastern Conference after annihilating the Cleveland Cavaliers 130-93 Game 4 Series Sweep 11-game winning streak. They were up by as many as 45 in that game. You heard the game here on ESPN Radio, ESPN New York, as well with the Knicks Radio Network. Yes, party like it's 1999. The last time the New York Knicks were in the NBA Finals, it was a miraculous run to the Finals that year. They lost to the Spurs, but unbelievable series against the Pacers to get there. The Larry Johnson four-point play. Still to this day, maybe the craziest game I've ever personally been at. But the New York Knicks last night and all throughout this postseason have just dominated. And it just proves, small CC, that everything they've done, you've got to say, is justified. Jalen Brunson as their main guy, justified. Trading for Cat, justified. Firing Tom Thibodeau. Yeah, they fired a bad to good coach to get a good to great coach. Mike Brown back in the NBA Finals, 19 years in between Spurs, and I'm sorry, the Cavs losing to the Spurs, and now this one, obviously. Leon Rose, not speaking. I'm serious. I think that helps. You have so much drama here in New York. Not adding to

0: banquet is important. The head guy, the president, the GM, he doesn't say a word. Fans and media don't like it. They don't like it. But he doesn't say a word. No drama there. And the New York Knicks are the best team right now, the way they're playing in the NBA. They're the healthiest team. And kudos to New York.
1: Yeah, I thought it was incredible how dominant they've been in this series. And really, you're talking about how dominant they've been since the end of the Atlanta Hawks series in round one. They have just rolled through the playoffs, and they've methodically dismantled their opponents. And what we saw last night was the destruction of the Cleveland Cavaliers. Yeah, the Cavs imploded, but the Knicks went out there and they obliged them and they sent them on their way to vacation with a dominant performance. Winning a closeout game by damn near 40 points on the road, that's impressive. And you just seen the sports character of this Knicks team shine through this postseason. I mean, it's instance after instance, whether you're talking about Josh Hart being able to bounce back after a bad game one and game two, even with an ankle injury, be able to knock down shots from deep. He was 5 of 11 from three on his way to a postseason career high. I mean, you see Karl-Anthony Towns being willing to sacrifice in this series, play defense really well and facilitate and playmaking the first couple of series this postseason. I mean, go up and down the list of the Knicks roster, and you can see a sacrifice that each individual player has made for the team to be in this position. And one thing that has become increasingly clear is the connectivity of this group and the willingness for guys to go out there and take on whatever role is necessary in order for their team to have success against a given opponent. And I will say this as somebody that's been a part of a championship team at a high level. When you get a group of men together that don't care who gets the credit, you'd be amazed at what can be accomplished. And now we're talking about the New York Knicks being in the NBA Finals for the first time in this millennium.
2: We're definitely seeing mutualism on display here with the connectivity and the synergy and the cohesiveness of this team. Does Jay Wright get a ring if the Knicks win? I'm serious. Because that Villanova culture is obviously hugely impactful in what we're seeing here. They imported the Villanova culture, the Nova Knicks. They doubled and tripled down on the Nova mentality. So how much credit does Jay Wright get for being the engineer, the architect of all of this?
0: Well, it's an interesting thought, because if the point guard is the extension of the head coach and you're dating it back to Jay Wright, maybe the thing that I personally did not calculate enough is maybe who Jalen Brunson is and what he does for his teammates makes up for what he's not as good at, which is defense. In other words, maybe the Jalen Brunson mentality of the unity of the team, of no one feeling like it's a bad thing to help him out on defense, versus I'm sure some Cavaliers are like, really, James Harden, you're not going to, like, some effort, please? I have to make up for this? I do wonder if that's something that I personally did not factor in to what CeCe said, is the no one cares who gets the credit. Where does that stem from? It usually stems from best player and head coach. Mike Brown, everyone says, is an all-time great guy. Mm-hmm. Mike Brown has won 4 championships as an assistant coach. Mike Brown was a head coach of a finals team with the Cavs. Mike Brown was an interim head coach of a team that went there with the Warriors. And now Mike Brown is clearly the right guy for this group. And Jalen Brunson. If all 17 guys with the two ways are equal parts, even though they're clearly not, but if they act that way, then maybe it doesn't matter that Jalen Brunson is not Dennis Rodman playing defense, because he's got all these guys that have his back at all times. There is something too small as what you're saying. Obviously tongue-in-cheek on the Jay Wright ring, but I understand what you're saying. Like, this team is a team. It's cliche to say it that way, but like, when they invest, they gave up a first rounder amongst other players to get Josh Hart. He's well worth a first round pick. Right? Like, guys like that, I keep going back to this. The Derek Whites, the Drew Holidays, the Aaron Gordons, Josh Hart. All of those guys, first round picks, all of them are players that you win with. And Josh Hart being the connector of this team, Mikal Bridges not getting down on the fact that he struggled at times, OG playing through the injuries. Cat was the number one overall pick in the draft. At one point in the NBA.com GM survey, he was voted the number one player you'd start a team with. He's not that now, but you know what he is? He's one of the best players on a team that could win a championship, changing his role to point center this late in the season, playing defense, a willing defender. Landry Shamet was like a last-minute re-signing by them. Remember, was it after Malcolm Brogdon randomly retired? Is that what I like? This team has done so many things right, and they deserve all the credit in the world, CC, for being what you just said, which is truly a team and how they play basketball.
1: Oh, there is no question about it. And I'm glad that you went through and you brought up all of the moves that the Knicks made and the resources that it took to acquire those players, because it's not necessarily acquiring the right talent as much as it is about acquiring the right personalities. And we don't make enough of culture and chemistry in pro sports. We think you should just drop a group of men in a room together and they're supposed to work. Whereas the Knicks were deliberate when it comes to the pieces that they wanted to flank Jalen Brunson, because they believed in Brunson's ability, not only when it comes to what he does on the court, but his ability to lead. They wanted to make sure that they got guys that would complement him and guys that would be amenable to being in alignment with the cornerstone of their franchise. And so I think that Leon Rose deserves a ton of credit today for how he put this team together, not necessarily going out and star chasing like Knicks teams did in the past, not going out and trying to land the big fish, whether it was Giannis or whether it was Luka or somebody else that wanted to be on the move, but it was making sure that you doubled and tripled down on a guy that you believed had the qualities and the industriousness to lead this franchise back to the championship rounds. And they have been repaid in kind by what Jalen Brunson has done this postseason, positioning the Knicks to contend for a title for the first time since 1999.
2: Just to piggyback off what you said, CeCe, I think it might have been Richard Jefferson on the broadcast last night that said Leon Rose imported winners because these Nova guys are winners. He imported a winning mentality to the Knicks when they doubled and tripled down on that. And it just came to me because of your disdain, perhaps, for Daryl Morey's approach. Did the Cavs inadvertently do the opposite? We always say that the Sixers are infected by losing because of the process. James Harden, 191 playoff games without a title. Did the Cavs accidentally or subconsciously, or whatever the word is I'm looking for, inadvertently import the wrong type of culture by making that move?
0: Full transparency, to your point. I spent about 10 minutes this morning before the show trying to come up with, searching ChatGPT, Google, whatever it is, a better word for loser, because I didn't want to use that word.
2: No.
0: And I'm not calling a person a loser. I don't believe, so the best way of doing it is the way you did it. Instead of focusing on the negative, you focus on the positive. Can we find guys that know how to win? That know this doesn't feel like when I won at this point. You know, OG was part of a championship team. He was hurt, but OG was part of a championship team in Toronto. The Villanova guys, as you mentioned, won a championship, obviously, multiple championships in Jalen Brunson's case. I think what you're saying is a very good point. When you're a team that can't get over the hump like the Cleveland Cavaliers, finding guys that have been there and done that, even if you're paying a little bit extra, it's why I keep bringing up the same kinds of... You know what these guys are? They're all Chris Canty's. What? Aaron Gordon is Chris Canty. Derek White is Chris Canty, right? Drew Holiday is Chris Canty. He's the culture character guy that performs at the highest level, but you know Tuck's name more. You know OC's name more. Previously, DeCiccia, you know Strahan's name more. But they ain't winning without that guy, right? That's what it is. And what did the Cavs do? Strus is the only one. And it's like, he's not, I love Mash, he's not good enough to be the only one of that group.
1: Yeah. Completely agree with you. The Cavs don't have enough of that in their locker room. And so that's something else that they're going to have to take a long, hard look at. But the reality is that Cleveland needs to find the right voice in the organization because they don't have that. Donovan Mitchell's tried. God bless him. He hasn't been able to have success as the voice in that organization. Kenny Atkinson has tried. It hasn't worked out, at least not to the liking of Cavs fans, especially what they saw in the Eastern Conference Finals. I mean, you can go on down the list. They don't have a voice in that organization beyond what Dan Gilbert says on social media. Something about that has to change. Somebody has to be willing to grab this team by the throat. And so far, the head coach has abdicated his responsibilities, and none of the players that they have on the roster are up for the challenge. That is the difference between what we've seen from the Cavs and what we're seeing from the Knicks right now.
2: You asked for a word. So as a resident vocab baddie, I did a quick Google here. What about this one? Jejune. It means barren, entirely predictable.
0: Okay, this is some strategy by you. I have no idea.
2: Well, you asked for a word, so I looked it up, and I don't like the word loser either. That is not something that I want us to say.
0: What is the word?
2: Jejune. It means barren, without, not nourishing.
0: That has no relevance to the word of the day.
2: Dang.
0: Yes!
1: Nah.
0: That is not anything close to the word I was looking for. It's a very smart strategy by you. But that wasn't even close to anything we were discussing.
2: No, it kind of is.
0: It's not.
2: When you win, it's fruitful. It's bountiful. The Cavs are jejune. They're barren.
0: You can't even say it. I know what you can say, and that is everything about the wellness company, Smalls.
2: That's right. Man, I thought I had you there. It was my moment, and now I lost the paper.
0: What a mess.
2: Disheveled over here. 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
1: Hefty, hefty, hefty.
0: Hefty slider bag. Seal it with a slide. One more time now, y'all. Come on.
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4: All right, this is Upon Further Review. We do this at the beginning of every week. Now, usually it's on a Monday, but yesterday was Memorial Day, so we were off. So we're going to take liberties on Tuesday and do Upon Further Review. And there's a lot to get to in the world of small world of sports. So Smalls, Evan, I'm not going to waste any time with the bomb and circumstance. Let's go.
3: Number three.
4: Cleveland coach Kenny Atkinson makes the bold claim that the Cavs analytically are winning the series versus the Knicks. Now, of course, that is a fireable offense in and of itself. But to add to the game one collapse in the Eastern Conference Finals, along with the quiet quit in game four, you get a team that should be looking for a new head coach, much in the same way the Knicks made the decision to fire Tom Thibodeau after their loss in the Eastern Conference Finals last year. Now, Daryl Morey once upon a time told Houston Rockets owner Tillman Fertitta that his team was winning the series or won the series analytically when doing the compare and contrast with the Golden State Warriors in the Conference Finals. And we know that that was the beginning of the end of that relationship between Daryl Morey and the Houston Rockets. It should be the same way with Kenny Atkinson. As much respect as I have for Kenny Atkinson as a coach, I think the Cleveland Cavs need to go in a different direction. The personalities in that locker room necessitate a different voice on the coaching staff and a different voice leading the organization, because Donovan Mitchell and James Harden absolutely have to be better in order to get the Cavs where they want to go. And the head coach has shown a reticence to be able to hold those individuals accountable. And if Kenny Atkinson can't hold his two best players accountable, then he should not be a head coach for that team.
6: 1,000% agree with you. And Steve Kerr made some moves on his coaching staff in Golden State with Terry Stotts and Jerry Stackhouse no longer there. Kenny Atkinson was once there. Great situation. Go back. Lead assistant for Steve Kerr is where he makes sense right now. I'm not saying that to be insulting. He was so much better with the Nets than he was with the Cavs. CC, yes. You said it perfectly, okay? The reality is this. No one, not CC, not me, not Smalls, no one is suggesting don't use analytics. But use it privately to inform decisions within the team and coach your players with words and not numbers, unless they are numbers-based. Publicly, never bring it up. Just simply, let me insult myself. Me, as a media member, I'm not smart enough to understand what you're saying. I'm not, right? So just speak to me in a way that I understand it. We are down. We're getting opportunities that should help us, and we're not capitalizing. Simple as that.
7: But let's go back to what Josh Hart said about analytics. He says, they're lampposts to a drunk person. You can lean on them, but it won't get you home.
6: That's right.
7: I think a lot of times, front offices, head coaches, managers, they think it's the answer to the test. It's predictive. It tells you how things are leaning. It can be helpful in decision making, but you cannot take the human element out of this. I think that's what we've learned in sports when it comes to analytics. Incredibly helpful. It's a tool. It's not the answer to the test. You can't lean on it 100%. And I think a lot of times people do that because they may not trust their own instincts. They might not trust their own decision making and going against what the numbers are telling them.
6: Can I ask you a quick analytic
4: question? Y'all notice how we only hear about the analytics when it doesn't work out for a team?
6: That's
4: when a team wins, we don't hear about a team saying, yeah, well, we're using these analytic models and we're doing all of these.
7: Yeah.
6: They use
4: analytics as a shield for criticism. And here's the reality around it. Like you said, Smalls, analytics is a tool. It's not the Bible.
7: No.
4: Just because the numbers say you should do something doesn't necessarily mean it's going to work out in your favor. That's where coaching comes into play. That's when having a feel for the heartbeat of the game. That's when the eye test matters. All of those things are data points that you should be using along with analytics. It shouldn't be analytics above all else. It should be using the information and trying to apply it where it actually fits. And that's the part where you have to be able to discern from a coaching standpoint. Where do the analytics fit into what we're trying to do? How do they inform the approach that we should take against a given opponent? But it can't just be, hey, the numbers say this, so we do this. If that's the case, then you don't need a warm body to be your coach. Just put a computer on the bench.
7: Just really quickly, when the Knicks weren't fully clicking at the beginning of these playoffs and Mike Brown could have made a change in the starting lineup and decided to stay with them, I wonder what the analytics told him. Because I would say it would most likely have skewed towards making some sort of an alteration. But his gut told him, let me stick with this group, and it paid off.
6: What do analytics tell you if you're an analytics-based team? Have you looked at the numbers based on James Harden in the playoffs? Also, to CeCe's point, you know what? If we're going to blame analytics, let's credit them. So whoever wins a championship, here's the post-game interview with Lisa Salters. First off, I want to thank God. Second, I want to thank my TI-82. And then go to the players and everything like that.
7: Yeah. What
6: give
7: number?
6: The TI-82 some credit. TI-82.
7: You were talking about James Harden and the numbers. I know that looking at the numbers we've got, that having more turnovers than field goals made is not a good number.
6: Yeah, well, you're an analytics-based.
4: All right. We got to keep it moving.
8: Number two.
4: Did Greg Popovich turn the tide in the Western Conference Finals? The 77-year-old retired coach known as El Jefe is often seen consulting with players after practices, though he has become more involved throughout the postseason run. Pop went into San Antonio's locker room immediately following their Game 3 loss to the Oklahoma City Thunder to deliver some choice words about their performance in the 15-point loss at home. De'Aaron Fox said, quote, Pop's been around throughout the course of the season, but that was the first time he walked into the locker room and was like, nah, that's BS. That's not how we play basketball. That was the first time all season that he came into the locker room right after a game and told us how he felt. End quote. Now, in most situations, it would seem faux pas to have a former coach address the team after a loss. That's reserved for the current head coach. But this is Pop. And when he talks, everybody listens. Head coach Mitch Johnson, the players, general manager Brian Wright, everybody. And game four was the response that the organization was looking for. The Spurs held the Thunder to their lowest point total in 5 years, generated 25 points off of turnovers, and held OKC to 33% from the field. They contested damn near every shot. And what was a must-win game four, the question is, can the Spurs get that same defensive effort the rest of the series? If they can, the series probably ain't going seven games.
6: Well said about Pop. Love the fact that he's healthy enough to do that. That's number one.
7: Yeah.
6: Number two, from the visual of Pop with Tim Duncan in the suite. I'll cry later, but I didn't cry then. It's just beautiful. And Steph Castle is a dog. Steph Castle's like, I'll get SGA one-on-one. You guys get the shooters. I got SGA. That's what Cleveland don't have that. That's what Cleveland doesn't have right there.
7: Let's tie the first two things CeCe brought up and upon further review together. You know what Pop's speech to the Spurs is not numbers. That's about heartbeat.
4: Exactly.
7: You know, when De'Aaron Fox says that coming off of game three, it's the worst game that they had potentially all season from a mentality standpoint, and Pop feels that, and he's like, now's my time to go in there. He goes into the locker room for the first time, speaks to this team after a game. There's no number that can quantify what that means to that group, and we saw it play out in game four.
6: Well said.
4: All right, to wrap it up,
8: number one.
4: Jackson Dart introduces President Donald Trump at a political rally in the tri-state area. On Friday, the second-year quarterback, at the request of the 47th president, introduced Donald Trump at a rally for Congressman Mike Lawler in his re-election campaign. The decision prompted teammate and fellow second-year player Abdul Carter to take to Twitter to express his disappointment in Dart. Shortly thereafter, several other giants took to social media to damp down the speculation around any political division in the locker room. Early indications are that the Giants were caught off guard by Jackson Dart's appearance. Here's the deal. Any individual can support any political candidate that they choose. We can't condemn the shut up and dribble sentiment only when athletes support our side of the aisle. What will likely become problematic is when the quarterback supports a political figure that took aim directly at NFL players, saying, quote, wouldn't you love to see NFL owners, when players deal, say, get that SOB off the field, he's fired, end quote. Those comments were in reference to Colin Kaepernick's silent protest of police brutality, and we all know how who was on the right side of history when that debate comes up. The reality is that the quarterback position is a leadership role by nature, which means that there's an inherent responsibility to protect the organization and protect the locker room. Hard to make the argument that Dart did that on Friday, especially when teammates and coaches will have to answer questions about his actions and make statements in his defense. But what's becoming increasingly clear is the erasure of the line between sports and politics. So the next time an athlete takes a stance that you don't agree with, remember, he has that right, just like his teammates have the same right to disagree with him.
6: I may be nuts, but I thought the aftermath was great for the Giants. Two guys saw something differently. They spoke. They move on. I actually thought this whole thing ended up being a good sign for the culture of the New York Giants. I may be, people are allowed to see things differently. Totally okay. As CeCe mentioned, you want to go support a candidate? No big deal. Support whoever you want. Somebody disagrees.
4: No, I didn't say it's no big deal.
6: I'm sorry. The belief I'm saying is no big deal. Like, you can believe in, the action is different than the belief, right?
4: Yeah.
6: My point is, these two young men see the political world differently. That's totally natural. They had a disagreement. It was public. They spoke privately. They move on. I don't know. If I'm John Harbaugh, there's some excitement of like, all right, they police themselves a little bit. I kind of like that, because there's going to be more problems, real life, football, whatever it is. And if two people can come together and talk it out themselves, whatever it is, like, that's a good thing. I don't know. Maybe I looked at this backwards. Backwards would be the approach of the Cleveland Cavaliers in this series. We will get to that coming up next. We're Unsportsmanlike, presented by Progressive Insurance.
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1: You know where they put this, right?
2: No.
1: You don't? The last time the Knicks made the finals, the number one song in June of 1999, Livin' La Vida Loca by Ricky Martin. It's been a minute.
2: That was a fun time, Smalls.
1: What a time.
3: Gas was also $1.15 a gallon.
1: Unbelievable.
3: Can we get back to those days?
1: We'll love it.
3: If the Knicks win the chip, does gas go back down?
4: I have a question. When Smalls said I would love it, you don't drive. What do you care?
1: I support my fellow drivers.
4: She doesn't drive. When was the last time you drove a car? Years.
5: No, but it impacts her, though. Like,
4: yeah. How?
5: Ride services, shares.
3: That's how cucumbers end up costing $7 at the grocery store.
1: Correct.
4: Cucumbers are $7?
3: $4.50
1: I showed Cece the other day a photo. I took a photo of it. I bought one organic cucumber, and it was $6.99.
4: Wow.
3: That's gas, Evan.
1: There we go. Like, I don't know, but yes.
6: Well said.
1: Thank you.
3: Well said, Smalls. We appreciate you standing in solidarity with us.
1: I was going to go on more of a cost of everything tirade, but let's not do that.
4: Also, the NBA Finals that year that we're talking about, where the last time the Knicks were in the Finals, they did play the Spurs.
1: I know.
4: Which is,
3: they got smoked. What was that, a gentleman's sweep?
4: Five games, exactly right.
1: Do you want to?

0: Guess the number one TV shows. There's two shows in 1999.
1: Friends
0: was one.
2: I have no idea what the other one is.
1: Seinfeld? No.
0: No, but that's a good guess. ER.
1: Oh, wow.
2: ER.
0: Clooney.
2: Ah, that makes sense. That makes sense.
1: I was at all those games in the playoffs that year because I was an intern for Madison Square Garden Radio.
0: Cool.
1: When they had, no, they, listen to what
2: cool
1: I did.
2: Cool story, Ev.
1: I'm going to tell you something.
0: Making it about him. Here we go.
1: How is this? All right. You know what? I'm not.
2: Who's that?
1: Oh, Taylor. Very handsome Taylor Twelman. I just looked up. And
2: don't you always say, don't bore us, get to the chorus? If you're going to tell us a story, get to it.
0: Go. We're just giving you
1: a
0: time.
1: I had a pass to get into the offices that I just, the offices were Madison Square Garden.
0: Pretty cool.
1: So every playoff game, I would just go. But I didn't have a ticket. I didn't have a press pass.
0: You were in the building already?
1: Yeah, I would just stay. Or if I wasn't working that day, I would swipe my badge to get in to the garden.
0: And Where would you hang out?
1: I would just stand. And they would be, the ushers would come over and I would show, no, I work here, which was true. So I went to every one of the playoff games. Sprewell, Camp. It was the most fun playoff series, like the playoff run like ever that year. And it was so unexpected. And I go to the finals, obviously. Game 5, Avery Johnson hits that shot to win for the Spurs. There was a problem. Ranch 1 didn't see it live. Wasn't, you know. Anyway, it was awesome. That whole thing was awesome.
0: So you were in the building for the finals.
1: Correct.
0: And they lost.
1: At the Garden. Yeah.
2: I'm actually impressed by you, Ev. You got scrappy right there.
1: Yeah,
0: you know what?
1: So did the Ranch 1 in my stomach.
2: Watch the games, and when the ushers came over, you said, I work here, which is not a lie.
1: No, it's not a lie.
0: But I think Nuno may ban you from the building. If you were in the building during the finals in 99 and the Knicks lost, Nuno, we can't let him go back, right?
1: Wait, but I was in the finals for the playoffs too, Nuno, when you factor this all in.
3: Yeah, but that was a weird year, right? That was the lockout year. The Knicks were the 8th seed. But the Knicks were an 8th seed, but they really weren't because with that, right? So, yeah, we'll probably want to keep you out of the garden.
2: Mm. So Evan can't go to the ESPN suite to watch the game in Michelle, the NBA Finals.
3: Can't see Michelle. Let's talk about Evan like he's not here.
0: Okay, let's do it.
3: When they look, because I know how like this whole process works, when they start thinking about like, hey, who can we invite, right, like to come through, potentially meet some partners, watch the games, where do you think Evan's going to land on that list though?
2: Well, Evan is a super connector now.
1: Yeah, I'm good at that. That's actually a good thing. I'm good at that.
2: He talks to a lot of people. What'd you say?
1: I said that the thing that Nuno brought up, I'm good at, CC. It's the radio thing I struggle with.
2: But that's what I was going to say. That's my point. Mm-hmm. So when we start talking about people that you would want in the suite, you actually do want Evan Cohen in the suite.
0: He can yap.
1: You know what? If anyone's thinking of inviting us places on your dime, I just want to be clear on that, Nuno, so I don't get in trouble. We happen to be 3 for 3 in those moments. We're pretty good. You want to invite us to OKC or San Antonio?
0: Oh, unsportsmanlike as a crew.
1: I'm saying.
0: We're in the building, the home team wins.
1: And
0: we're undefeated.
1: No, that check and advertising partners, big wigs at these different places. Like, we're good. Sports Business Journal invited us last week. They sent me a note saying how thrilled they were with our performance because you get something out of us. So if you're thinking everyone else, not us, if you're thinking of having us go somewhere on your dime, we're good in that spot. That was safe, right? Nuno, the way I did that? That was
0: good.
1: That.
3: Yeah. Probably.
1: Yeah.
0: Nuno, one more thing. I need a ruling on from you. Brunson is allowed to stay on the set after game one.
3: Definitely.
0: But Nuno, I have it right here. Mm. They put a broom in his hand.
3: Yes,
0: how do we feel about that?
3: we'll take it out by the time, the finals only start in like a week and a half. We'll take it out by then. But yes, Brunson.
0: Too cavalier? Too bold? Too cocky maybe? I don't know. The broom, do we keep
1: cover
0: it?
1: Cover that logo that's not paying.
3: Yes, we definitely have to do that.
1: Yeah.
3: No, but I think rightfully so, right? That's what they accomplished. They did it. They swept. And
0: he earned it, is what you're saying.
3: Boom. They helped Cleveland clean up a little bit.
1: By the way, I did tease
0: right,
1: before
0: we'll
1: we came
0: it.
1: In here what's next for the Cavs. So let me ask a question. I'm going to put feet to the fire. By the time we come on the air tomorrow at 6 a.m. Eastern, is Kenny Atkinson the head coach of the Cleveland Cavaliers?
2: No.
0: No. I think based on Dan Gilbert's tweet about how they're going to examine everything, if they are in fact going to make a move, I think they're going to do it expeditiously. I don't know why they would wait.
1: CeCe, same thing?
2: Yeah, he's gone. He's toast. Like that when you start bringing up the analytics thing, it's done. It's a wrap.
0: He said, we will dig in all summer and do everything we possibly can to take the next step. We will grind until we get there. That's what Dan Gilbert tweeted after the game.
1: And it is important to note another owner of a sports team in the same town and comments that he made, and he being Jimmy Haslam, who also is a governor for the Milwaukee Bucks, who said specifically, which I was surprised by, we want this wrapped up one way or another with Giannis by the draft, which is June 23rd on ESPN and ESPN Radio. So if the Cavaliers want to make a drastic change, in theory, do they have the ammo to get Giannis? Maybe. Shams has reported one of the names. Shams Charania, ESPN senior NBA insider, has reported one of the names that had been floated around was Evan Mobley. Well, CeCe, if you're the Cavaliers and you want to try to get Giannis, conceptually, giving up Mobley gets you in the door, and a vacancy at the head coaching spot allows Giannis to pick who he wants to go with him. And oh, by the way, two of his former coaches that are seemingly in the mix around the sport right now are available, Jason Kidd and Mike Budenholzer. So could there be an Aaron Rodgers, Mike McCarthy kind of scenario with Budenholzer? Like, hey, maybe it didn't end well, but clearly I was at my best with you. I'm just, it's not off the board, but it becomes off the board if you wait. Because you want, Giannis is back in Greece. We saw all the photos this weekend. Like, you want to get word to him immediately. We're interested. Are you interested in us? Right? And a move like this, because I'm sorry, I know that they think Evan Mobley's great. He's not Giannis great. And you know what he doesn't have? He doesn't have the nasty that Giannis has.
2: No.
1: He doesn't have, and I don't think LeBron's going to want to go somewhere where he has to change the culture. It's not worth his time at this point in his life and his career. Like, for him to have to go to Cleveland and say, I have to get all these guys to actually care in this spot and not quit? Nah, I'm not doing it. If I'm going to change teams, I'll go to the Warriors where I don't have to worry about that. Do you think they put on a display where he'd want to be there? Hell no. With this group? I don't see it. 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Next.
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2: 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Yes. 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
6: I went to the driving range yesterday because it was nice, and I was like, all right, I'll loosen up a little bit. I'm so sore. I feel horrible. My knee is killing. I came to the harsh realization yesterday that I need to do more legs at the gym.
7: Oh.
8: I've got nothing to prove when it comes to my athletic resume.
7: You're right. You know what? Fair, Cece, fair. You could retire from athletic.
9: I'm over it. I'm sick and tired and over it.
6: Get a life.
10: Yes, each and every day at this time, our producer, Pat Costello, gives us items in and around sports, entertainment, he is over. You just heard a little bit of Smalls there. We know Smalls well enough to know that's her on remote, having been to an event the night before, emceeing something, sounding exhausted, and not being able to get a word out. Kind of cavalier-like for four games. Just, they were too tired.
7: My James Harden game?
10: Yeah, sorry to inconvenience you, because I know you had to go seven the last two rounds. Sorry to inconvenience you with four games here. Pat, go ahead.
6: I would like to formally apologize to Mike Brown.
7: Oh.
6: Because I sat here last year and crushed the Knicks for firing Tom Thibodeau, because it was ridiculous at the time. And I was like, this is a lateral move. Mike Brown, the floor, has to be the Eastern Conference Finals. He hit it and surpassed it. I was completely wrong. I thought that this was a terrible decision, and it was the best decision they possibly could have made. So kudos to them. I apologize, Mike Brown.
10: Well done, Pat. And I think many people with the Knicks have apologies, right? I've apologized to Jalen Brunson. CeCe's apologized to Jalen Brunson. Others are apologizing for the idea that Mike Brown couldn't get them deeper into the postseason than Tibbs. And, you know, Brian Windhorst sat with us last week and talked about Tom Thibodeau as the idea of a two-year coach, but no more. He gets you from bad to good. That is an amazing skill that many teams should sign up for. That's not what the Knicks needed anymore, though. They needed good to great, and Mike Brown got them there.
8: Well, I mean, Kenny Atkinson, this is his second year with the Cavs, right? So we're saying that he's up and out now. The Cavs need to find their version of Mike Brown.
10: Yeah.
8: I mean, they already had Mike Brown, but you understand what I mean.
11: It's Michael Malone.
10: Yeah, you know, Rich Eisen may have nailed it with that, noon at 3 Eastern. Michael Malone would have been literally perfect for the Cavs. Former assistant coach there, has an edge about him, has won a championship. Dare I ask, do you just ignore the fact that he just signed a huge deal with North Carolina and still call him? Michael Malone would be perfect for the Cavs right now. Perfect. What, can they do that?
6: Sure.
7: Then you have some sort of out in his deal.
8: Why not?
7: I gotta look that up.
8: It's a different sports league.
10: Yeah.
8: Why not?
10: I mean, if he was a coaching free agent right now, would he not be exactly who we would say they should hire?
8: We said that for the New York Knicks last year after they
10: exactly
8: fired
10: right.
8: Tibbs.
10: Yes.
8: We said that that's exactly what they should be looking for. Michael Malone had New York ties. It made sense. Now they went with Mike Brown and it worked out, but yeah. Michael Malone should be on the short list of candidates for teams that are looking to get over the hump and actually get to the NBA Finals. And with the talent that the Cavs have on this roster, it feels like they're that type of coach away from being able to get there.
10: $8 million per Nuno buyout, UNC.
8: Oh, that's a rounding error for Dan Gilbert. It's a rounding error.
10: The only catch is his daughter goes to school there.
7: Yeah.
10: That's the only catch on that one. But it's that type of coach, right? Again, I will reiterate. They need a coach that the players won't like, and because of that, they'll ultimately love. Everybody that CeCe ever played for. I'm sure in the moment you hated them, right? And now it's like CeCe would take a bullet for Tom Coughlin. And I don't mean to be dramatic, but like I literally think he would. Not for Pat, though. Go ahead, next one, Pat.
6: Nuno's still miserable. I don't know why. I don't know what he's still miserable about. The Knicks dominated the entire Eastern Conference's entire playoffs, and yet we come in this morning, and he's still going at people left, right, and center. He's called out about 10 different people behind the scenes. I'm not going to name everyone's name.
7: Yeah,
6: Tim Bontemps has come up again, though. He's still mad at Bontemps. He's still mad at Bontemps.
10: Bontemps picked Knicks in five.
1: I did not mention Bontemps this time.
6: He did.
1: Listen, I'll give credit to where credit's due. I'm actually enjoying this. I love
7: you
1: the
7: are?
1: Fact that the Knicks...
6: No, you're not.
1: Yes, I am. Can I explain for a second? I love the fact that the Knicks have just destroyed not only the East, but so many of these hot take artists, these pundits, who... instead of admitting that they're wrong, like Evan has, like Canty has, they've doubled and tripled down on it. That's what I've enjoyed. And because I bring that up, it's like, oh, you're not enjoying it. I'm enjoying this. The Knicks have snatched the hearts out of three different teams, right? The Hawks should hang a banner. Thought we got them. Like, right?
10: They're the only team that's played them well, ironically enough.
1: You know, the 76ers should hang a banner. Well, easiest path to the final. Like,
6: How's that Bontemps again?
7: Bontemps. There we go. Back to Bontemps.
1: The Pistons fans should be hanging a banner. We beat them by 33 times during the regular season. Like, you know, that type of stuff. I'm enjoying this. Like, I truly am enjoying this moment. But at the same time, I'm going to take a victory lap. And part of the victory lap for Knicks fans is to go... to bring up the fact that people destroyed the Jalen Brunson deal, right? Like, they killed him for that. The Tibbs stuff, there's a lot of people that killed them for firing Tibbs. So there's that part of the enjoyment. I don't get why that's such a foreign concept to people to believe that.
6: It's because you just keep attacking other people as part of your happiness, alleged happiness.
1: All right, let me ask you guys a question. When Canty says, hey, like, Sirianni literally is on there for the ride when they get to win a Super Bowl, do you guys not get offended? Do you not react to that? Because Philly does have a visceral reaction to when Canty's like, as Sirianni was only there for the ride.
6: Yeah, well, they actually won the Super Bowl.
1: Okay, and you can't win it.
6: Well, the Knicks haven't won anything yet.
1: Unless you have to get to the finals before you win it.
10: Mm. Is that confirmed? Can we get Shams on that, though?
1: He doesn't need to confirm that.
7: Nuno, are you still having this chip on your shoulder, got to get the bulletin board material mentality because deep down you're a little afraid?
1: No.
7: Like, the Knicks are crushing everyone, but the job is not done.
1: And guess what? The way they acted and they kept talking about it and they kept showing Jalen Brunson's reaction on the bench in the fourth quarter when they're up big, where he has that look of like, job's not done. Job's not done. His teammates are enjoying it, right? Like, and they're jumping up and down, and here's that expression of, we still have work to do. And that's the thing. This team, their answer serving, will enjoy this tonight, but we still have a lot of work to do. Like, and
10: which
1: that's
10: is true.
1: The beauty. Exactly. And that's
6: the
1: beauty part.
6: Do you want the Spurs because you want some payback for 99?
1: I will worry about our opponent once it's confirmed.
6: Yeah, okay. That. What are we doing here?
1: What do you mean what I'm doing? The Knicks are going to be heavy underdogs no matter who they play.
10: Finally, he's getting his wish. Oh, man.
7: I mean, they did beat the Spurs for the NBA Cup.
10: By the way, I've been thinking about that. I'm so glad you brought that up. If they win the title, they should retroactively put the banner up for the NBA Cup. Two banners. Serious.
7: Double
10: I'm dead
7: banner
10: serious.
7: Night.
10: Only if they win the title, though. We're on Sportsmanlike, presented by Progressive.
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18: 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The day after the New York Knicks eliminate the Cleveland Cavaliers in four games, 130-93, New York has won 11 straight games in the postseason. A margin of victory by 262 points. That's an average of 23.7 points per game. They're beating teams by over the last 11 games. Atlanta, Philadelphia, and now Cleveland. And they head to their first final since 99. The fourth team in playoff history with 11 or more wins in a row in the postseason.

0: This has just been an absolutely dominant performance by the New York Knicks. 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
1: Well, they've never had a run like this ever before. Like, they are dismantling teams and doing it in dominant fashion, to the point where their last closeout wins in each of the three series so far have been by 51, 30, and 37 points. That's not the New York Knicks team that I grew up watching. I will say that. They've won 11 straight games. They're now off for the next 9 days while they wait for the winner of the Thunder and Spurs. And I will say, I was pessimistic about either team that they were going to be playing, but the more I watch this team, the more I think it doesn't matter who they play. Bring them on.
0: Doesn't matter who they play, bring them. Are you guaranteeing a title, Chef?
2: Wow.
1: No, I'm not guaranteeing a title. All I'm saying is, like, I thought, well, the Spurs are incredible, and they are. The Thunder are incredible, and they are. And I don't know that the Knicks can play with them. All I'm saying is, I think this team can play with anybody. I'm not telling you they're going to win. I don't know what's going to happen. But I wouldn't discount this team against anybody anymore. They don't lose. They beat down teams. I mean, they play as a team. They're hitting it at bright moment. I mean, we've seen this in football where there are certain teams at certain times that just get hot and they can't get beat. Like, even the New York Giants, were you on that team, Chris, 2007 that beat the Patriots? You are, right?
3: No,
4: 11.
3: No, I wish I was.
1: The 7 team, they rolled through the playoffs, and they were so hot. And it was all going there, and they're playing a better New England team, but they won the title. And sometimes that's just how sports works. Now, I'm not telling you they're going to win. I'm just telling you that with every game that I've watched them, my pessimism on their chances in the finals has decreased with every game I've seen them play.
0: All right, Adam, let's get to some football here. Let's, instead of talking about this interview we're currently in, let's talk about next week.
1: By the way, hold on. Before we get to football, one other thing. As I'm watching Jalen Brunson, I know the Mavericks kicks a lot of heat for trading Luka Doncic, but how come nobody mentions that they also let Jalen Brunson walk in free agency?
3: Nobody brings it up.
0: I think they passed on a 4-year, $55 million extension. They said, nah, he's not worth it. Yeah, it didn't work out that way.
1: I mean, I got to tell you something. Letting him walk in free agency, I mean, That compares to trading Luka.
0: Is it worse because you got nothing in return? At least with Luka, you got something in return?
1: Nothing in return for the guy. Mm. I mean, he left. He walked out the door and went to New York. And so you had Brunson and you had Doncic in the backcourt, and then you had neither. Now, I know they got Cooper Flagg, and he's incredible too, but I keep watching him. Like, nobody brings this up. Like, well, I'm watching the game last, and I'm like, hey, this guy just left in free. Again, I'll go back to, if Jalen Brunson left a football team, a player of his caliber left a football team in free agency, and they got nothing back, wow.
0: Yeah.
1: I'm trying to think of the last player that left in free agency that was that good with another team.
0: Sam Darnold this past year.
1: Pretty good example. Hold on. But with all due respect, Jalen Brunson has performed at a higher level than Sam Darnold did in 1 year.
3: That's fair.
1: And Jalen Brunson is the best player on his team. I'm not sure, no disrespect to Sam, who I think the world of. I'm not sure that Sam Darnold was the best player on his team.
0: I think that basically Jalen Brunson changed a franchise. Sam Darnold added to a franchise, totally different. So, all right, to the football part of it. Adam, so 1 week from today, June 2nd, we will be speaking to you at 8 a.m. Eastern time. What team will A.J. Brown be on?
1: I've thought all along the New England Patriots. I'm not wavering. I know people have come up with other teams. I know that there have been other teams that have been trotted out there, speculated on, not seeing it. Just not seeing it. Now, again, we'll see how the week evolves. We'll see what transpires on June 1st. But I've said all along, I expect him to be a Patriot. I'm not wavering. I'll stick to that and ride with that. And I think at this time next week, he'll be in New England.
3: Chef, yeah, you brought up the Giants in your examples of talking about the New York Knicks and their connectivity. I do want to ask you about what happened over the weekend. Jackson Dart introduced President Trump at a political rally in Rockland County, which is just outside of New York City. Clearly, Abdul Carter, his teammate and draft mate, was caught off guard, caught by surprise. Where does the Giants organization fall in this? How aware of the situation were they? And what is their response to it, whether it be publicly or privately?
1: You know, I haven't spoken to them over the weekend. It's a quiet football weekend usually, so I'm only going to surmise this, but I'm going to guess that on a holiday weekend like that, that Jackson Dart is just doing that on his own. Like, I don't know if the team knows about it. And if the team knew about it, they might explain to him some of the danger that could go along with a situation like that in terms of the locker room. I mean, teams don't know everything that players are doing. They don't know who's appearing at what speaking engagement, what rally, what card show, what whatever. So my guess is the team did not know about it. Jackson Dart just did this on his own. And Jackson Dart didn't understand and grasp the ramifications that something like that could have. You think, okay, I'm going to get to introduce the President of the United States. Like, how cool is that? But obviously, he's a polarizing figure, and people react differently to that. And in an NFL locker room, there's going to be a lot of different viewpoints. And to be introducing somebody like that, when you work in the environment you do, there's obviously going to be some fallout, and there was.
2: Adam, let's go to the other coast and talk about a headline that popped up at the back end of last week. Matthew Stafford and the Rams reached an agreement on a one-year $55 million contract extension. It can get up to as much as $60 million with incentives. As we know, they picked Ty Simpson, quarterback of the future, with the 13th overall pick in the draft. Any connectivity there as far as the timing for the extension with Matthew Stafford is concerned?
1: You know, what I would say to this, Michelle, is that Matthew Stafford was going to get an extension because he was the MVP of the league. And his contract needed to be adjusted. So that was always going to be the case. And that was the case in this particular situation. But it's the fact that they drafted Ty Simpson, to think that that was not a part of this at all, I think would be incorrect also. It's sort of like, okay, you know, we made a draft pick where we're picking your successor, but we're going to show you how much we love you and appreciate you still. And so the extension is mainly for the player he is, what he's done. But you say that that draft pick wasn't at all a part of it, I think probably would be incorrect as well.
0: We're talking with Adam Schefter, ESPN Senior NFL Insider, Adam Schefter Podcast, wherever podcasts are found, as always, brought to us by Zip Recruiter. Adam, when can we expect Myles Garrett and Todd Monken to meet?
1: That is crazy, isn't it? I mean, I don't remember the last time that, you know when it happened? Khalil Mack, John Gruden, where John Gruden took over and he never met Khalil Mack. And Khalil Mack ignored him. And in the end of the summer, they traded him. Now, I'm not telling you that the Browns are trading Myles Garrett. They've been very adamant and steadfast that they're not. But I think it's hard to think that they haven't met and to think that that's just entirely coincidental. I mean, that's strange to me. You're the best player on your team. You're one of the best players in the league. And you've never met your head coach. Like that to me seems a little odd.
3: Chef, the quarterback Jacoby Brissett and the Arizona Cardinals are in a contract standoff. What exactly does Jacoby Brissett want, and why aren't the Cardinals willing to give it to him?
1: Well, he's not scheduled to be paid quarterback money. And it's not like he's looking for a Sam Darnold type deal. It's 40, 50 million, I don't think. But I think he's looking for his deal to be sweetened to a certain extent. And until that happens, you know, Jacoby Brissett's a very savvy guy, very well respected. He knows what he's doing. And you know, the Cardinals went out and signed Gardner Minshew. I believe Minshew is scheduled to make more than Jacoby Brissett. So at the very least, to think that you're entitled to what they're paying Gardner Minshew, I would say that that's probably the best thing. By the way, we go back to the free agents before. I was thinking about it. Drew Brees left the Chargers in 2006 to go to the Saints, just walked out the door. Now, he had a shoulder injury, and obviously the Dolphins wouldn't pass him on his physical, and he wound up in New Orleans. But that was pretty significant at that point. And Deion Sanders left the 49ers in 94 to go to the Cowboys. That worked out pretty good, too. Tom Brady left New England. New England got nothing back from him. Went to Tampa, won a Super Bowl there. And of course, Philadelphia lost Reggie White in 93. He went to Green Bay on a four-year, $17 million deal.
0: I think you nailed the comp. I think the Breeze one is the comp. I'll tell you why. It's the unexpected culture changer and franchise changer that results in winning. Nobody's surprised when Reggie White shows up to Green Bay that they get great. It's Reggie White. Nobody's surprised that Brady shows up to Tampa and they get great. I don't know that any. I know that I remember because I was working in South Florida with the whole Drew Brees thing. Everybody wanted him, but I don't know that anyone thought that Drew Brees was going to entirely change a culture and a franchise, especially coming off of the horror with Katrina that happened, and win. I think that's the best Brunson comp that I've heard, because he shows up in New York, he changes the culture, he changes the franchise, and they've won, and it was unexpected.
1: By the way, when they're leaving, like when the players are leaving their franchises, both think they have a good player, but both don't recognize the greatness of the player. Now, again, Brees had the major shoulder injury, which is why he didn't wind up in Miami. And Brunson came out of Dallas healthy. I don't think there were any injury questions about him at that point in time, if I remember correctly. But the impact that Drew Brees had in New Orleans, I think you could equate it to the impact that Jalen Brunson has had on New York.
0: Adam, sorry, I just wanted to go back to one thing, Adam, if I could. And we're talking with Adam Schefter, ESPN Senior NFL Insider. Adam Schefter podcast is always brought to us by ZipRecruiter. And I have to be careful how I'm doing this. Adam Schefter has said all along, Myles Garrett is not getting traded per the reporting he has done relative to the Cleveland Browns. Adam Schefter has said, Myles Garrett is not getting traded at this moment. Period. Next sentence. Chris Canty, Evan Cohen, and Michelle Smallman have all wondered what all of these breadcrumbs are then leading to. Because he pushes back the money. You are surprised that he and his head coach have not met. You comped it to Gruden and Khalil Mack. So what are all these breadcrumbs then leading to?
1: Well, again, I comped it to Khalil Mack and Gruden only because of this. And I'll ask Chris. Chris, do you know... Do you remember during the course of your career, you played for a couple of new coaches, correct or no, at various points?
3: Mm-hmm.
1: Who? Who were the new coaches you played for exactly?
3: Bill Parcells.
1: Do you remember?
3: Bill Parcells, Tom Coughlin, Wade Phillips, and John Harbaugh.
1: Okay, do you ever remember a popular veteran, arguably the best player on the team, going throughout the offseason and not meeting? Like, can you imagine that happening?
3: No.
1: Bill Parcells or Tom Coughlin?
3: No. No. I've never seen it on a team I played on.
1: It seems a little, it just is odd. So where's it going? I don't know. Like, maybe Myles Garrett's going to show up at OTAs and all his hunky-dory, and for all I know, he's traveling the world. I just think, like, Jesse Minter took over in Baltimore, and all of a sudden Lamar Jackson is there on a regular basis, which he never was in the prior off seasons. Like, that's sending a message. Like, I'm supporting this guy, and I'm here to help the organization. It's odd. I don't know what to say to it, Evan. I don't have answers. I don't know what's... I just find it to be odd that a new head coach takes over and the best player in your franchise, he's never met still. and we're in late May. Like, that's weird to me.
0: Adam Schefter, ESPN senior NFL insider, who was on a donkey on Instagram this weekend. I don't understand. What was that, by the way? What was that?
1: I was with some of my college friends at a wedding, and one of my friends sent me the picture. That was kind of fun.
2: You know, I did wonder. I was like, what am I missing on
0: donkey,
2: this?
0: Okay.
1: You know, the great part about it is a lot of people probably thought it was real.
0: No, I didn't think that, but just the AI images of you on a donkey is funny in itself. Shefty, thank you as always. We'll talk next week when AJ Brown's a member of the Patriots.
1: I will be in touch next week. It'll be next Tuesday. Look forward to it.
0: Thank you. Adam Schefter, always great.
3: Sounds like Cleveland's going to take another loss this offseason.
0: Yeah, oh. I mean, he's got, listen, well, you know what? We'll get into that, I'm sure, during the Schefty draft coming up next. 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
4: 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They're all right here. This is 1050 ESPN, New York. This is the Adam Schefter Reaction Draft.
0: If you miss any of our conversation with Adam Schefter, wow. There was a lot there.
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0: 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We draft our most interesting things that Schefty had to say. Smalls always goes first here.
2: I don't know if this one's particularly close this week. I think with the first pick in the Adam Schefter topic draft, I will select the fact that he thinks it's absolutely crazy and wild that Myles Garrett, star of the Cleveland Browns, face of the franchise, has not met his new head coach, Chad Monken, yet.
0: I think that is a very good pick.
3: Yes. That is the only pick for the number one overall spot in the Adam Schefter draft.
2: There are some
3: drafts where it's questionable, where it's debatable who the number one pick is.
2: Yeah.
3: Like the NBA draft this summer, are you going to go Darren Peterson or A.J. DeBosta? Yeah, like that's debatable. This draft, it ain't debatable. Myles Garrett, number one, hasn't met his new head coach yet.
0: CeCe, can we, let's, maybe we should go through the rest of the draft, because I actually think there are branches off that tree that could

0: drafted. It's like all the Georgia defense. Like, you can take a million of these guys.
1: That's true.
0: That's what this is. Go ahead, CeCe, second pick.
1: Okay, so for my pick in the Adam Schefter draft, I'm taking Matt Stafford's contract extension. Don't get it twisted. Ty Simpson's selection, the LA Rams drafting him, factored into the math when it came to giving Matt Stafford an extension. Sure, he's coming off of an MVP year, but the presence of Ty Simpson on the roster absolutely entered the equation when it came to what the Rams were willing to do in adjusting Matthew's contract and giving him an extension.
0: And that is something that obviously you had been discussing, and the Rams made the decision both ways. Draft the quarterback in the first round and give the extension, obviously, to Stafford. Third pick. In maybe one of the most unexpected picks that I'll ever make, because why would I think these two guys would come up today? I'm taking John Gruden and Khalil Mack. Seriously, because that's the other branch off the tree of the Myles Garrett conversation, is that Adam gave a specific comp, CeCe, to a star player, head coach, never met, trade. We've all said, how could the signs not be pointing towards a Myles Garrett trade? And the Browns say, no, no, no, and their fans get angry with us when we say that. But Adam gave that comp without reporting anything in terms of a Myles Garrett trade.
1: Well, you know what's interesting? The Cleveland Browns have taken the approach in saying that we're not trading Myles Garrett under any circumstances. Yet they've laid the groundwork for a Miles trade. Yeah. It kind of reminds me of somebody that wants to sell their house. They realize that you probably could fetch a higher price if it's not listed on the MLS and if it's a pocket listing or if it's off market altogether. Hmm. Like, usually when somebody doesn't have something for sale, if you want to buy it, it costs you more money. I think that's the approach that the Cleveland Browns are taking when it comes to the Myles Garrett situation. Rather than having a public auction for him, they're saying, if you want him, you gotta come get him, and it's gonna cost you more than you wanna pay. I think that's the reality of it. But they have set the groundwork in terms of adjusting his contract for him to be moved at some point before the start of the season.
0: I like the comp. Well done. Well done. That's a very good one, and I think you're 1,000% right. Vegas East, fourth pick, Schefter draft.
2: For some reason, both Adam Schefter and Nuno are afraid to say the Knicks are going to win the championship. I don't understand why. Well, both of them are just like, no, who knows? Anything could happen. Be a man, Nuno. Say your team's going to win.
3: He did say, Adam Schefter, and I quote, it doesn't matter who they play, bring it on.
0: Yeah, but then I asked the follow-up.
3: And then he walked it back a little.
2: Yeah, he said, can you guarantee they're going to win? And he said, well, who knows what's going to happen? Just say they're going to win.
1: But it's and Pat, I'm with you. They're the only team that we know will have a chance to play in the NBA Finals.
0: That's true.
1: So, like, I don't understand why Knicks fans are afraid to go to the place and saying that our team is going to win the chip.
0: Nuno?
4: We don't even know who we're playing yet. Like,
2: there's only two choices.
4: Well, right? Yeah, but we don't know what type of condition these teams are going to be in by the time they get there.
0: Yes, we do.
4: No, we know
0: the Thunder are destroyed at this point.
3: Is there one you want more than the other, Nuno?
4: I would say we've had a lot more success against the Spurs recently than the Thunder, obviously.
0: Wow, guaranteeing a victory over the Spurs.
4: However, the Thunder are extremely banged up.
3: That's what I was thinking.
4: That could potentially help. So,
0: you're saying the Knicks will sweep both of them?
3: Yeah.
4: No, there's definitely not. They're not sweeping.
0: Wow, don't believe in the Knicks. Interesting.
1: Jalen Brunson, bobblehead Brunson, does have a broom in his hand.
0: That is true.
3: He does. God,
0: imagine if they sweep the finals.
3: That would be unreal.
0: And they finish the playoffs on a 15-game winning streak.
1: The Atlanta Hawks have to hang the banner.
0: Seriously.
1: We're the only team that beat the Knicks in the playoffs.
0: Unbelievable. Unbelievable.
3: I mean, we saw the scene outside the Garden last night. It was crazy. The team wasn't even at home, and it's just getting to the finals. If they get to the finals and sweep, the city is going to burn.
1: They'll officially rename some streets after that.
3: No doubt. Absolutely. Yeah. Mike Brown Avenue?
1: No doubt.
0: We're on Sportsman, Mike.
1: Brunson Boulevard?
3: Yeah. Oh, I like the ring of that.
0: That sounds a little bit better. Mike Brown Avenue. Sounds like. We're on Sportsman, Mike, presented by Progressive Insurance.
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1: We are Unsportsmanlike here on ESPN Radio, ESPNU. We are presented by Progressive Insurance, along with Michelle Smallman, Chris Canty, Evan Cohen with you. Joining us now, Dayton Price is a Canadian amateur golfer. He competed on a sponsor exemption at the Kia Open to Ecuador this past weekend. And 4 years ago, he was a part of an absolutely horrific tragedy. And somehow, some way, he has fought back with courage to compete as he did this weekend as a golfer. Dayton, can you take everybody back to what happened and then how you got to this place after experiencing this awful tragedy?
2: Yeah, on March 15th, we were headed to a golf tournament in Andrews, Texas. Played the event, and on the way back, somebody under the influence unfortunately hit our van and killed six of my teammates and my coach. And I was burned 45% of my body, third and fourth degree burns, and was in University Medical Center Hospital in Lubbock, Texas for a couple months. And yeah, some of the hardest times of my life for sure. And getting back to a tournament like I did play this past week was a dream come true for me. And it was awesome to have my family there. And yeah, to even look back and look at some of the photos and think about how, you know, where I was, to be able to get back to a place like where I was last week was a dream come true for me.
3: Dayton, what did it feel like for you to be able to get back to that place after the journey, after everything you've endured, battling to get back to this place in golf? What was it like once the tournament was over for you to sit there and say, okay, we're back. I'm back to where I want to be.
2: Yeah, when the tournament was over, obviously I had a great time, a great experience, but, you know, didn't play the way that I wanted to. But yeah, after I was done, I was like, yeah, I want to play on a stage like this on a regular basis, like watching those guys compete and, you know, work and go to different cities every week was, you know, it's really cool. And obviously it's a dream of mine to get on a stage like that for sure. So yeah, finishing and realizing, you know, how far I've come and, you know, that I got to show my teammates a part of, you know, the professional life. And yeah, just want to get back to a stage like that for sure.
4: Dayton, given all that you've been through physically, emotionally, mentally, spiritually, is any golf tournament that you play in considered a win? Or is it still a situation where you have that deep competitive fire that you want to go out and dominate?
2: Yeah, in the beginning, like it was a win for sure. And you know what? It is, when you look in the grand scheme of things, it is a win, you know, if I get to tee up an event, no matter what it is. But yeah, there's still a competitive edge, and I love to compete and I want to win. So it's a bit of both, to be honest with you. But yeah, there's still a fire in me that, you know, really wants to win.
1: We're talking with Canadian amateur golfer Dayton Price, who had an amazing accomplishment this past weekend competing at the Kia Open to Ecuador. He was involved in a horrific tragedy 4 years ago while playing at the University of Southwest. One of two survivors, tragic auto collision that took the lives of his coach and six teammates, and somehow had the strength to fight all the way back to play this past weekend at the Kia Open to Ecuador. Are you okay?
2: Yeah.
1: In general, like,
2: yeah, I'm good.
1: Are you more okay? Like, how have you gotten to the place of being more okay today than you were obviously 4 years ago, but 3 years ago, 2 years ago? Like, what advice would you give all of those watching and listening right now that have experienced horrific tragedy as to how you are 1% better every day of getting okay?
2: I would just tell people to never give up. And it's hard. There's a long time there where, you know, I never thought I was going to make it out of the hospital, or, you know, I looked down at my legs and they look like destroyed. And I used to tell my dad that in the hospital room all the time, and, you know, get upset. And I'd come back from surgery, and I've never cried so much in my life. But besides all that, it does get better. And I know that, you know, God had a plan for me, and believe in what that is, and stay patient, and, you know, do all the work that, you know, the doctors tell you, do the stuff that's hard. Believe in yourself, and, like, truly, truly never give up. Because, you know, you never know what's going to happen if you do give up. So I would just say to, you know, commit to yourself and never give up. And that's how I got better.
3: Dayton, as I'm listening to you talk about your journey, I am just amazed by the mental fortitude. You are such a strong person mentally. And whenever we talk about golf, we talk about what a mental game it is. How has your journey translated into the way that you approach playing golf now?
2: Yeah, it's definitely different for sure. Obviously, like, playing bad or having a bad hole or missing a 5-footer, it's not as, you know, I thought that was the end of the world when I was playing, you know, junior golf, and I wanted to be recruited by college coaches and all that comes with that. But there's so much more to life than, you know, this game that I play, that I love, that I want to win. But at the end of the day, like, I should have never been here, and I should have never been back playing competitive golf. And I was given a second chance, and that opportunity was taken away from my teammates. So it is a different way that I look at it, that it's a privilege for me to be out there and a privilege to, you know, want to pursue a career in professional golf, because, you know, not everybody has that opportunity. So yeah, I just take, just grateful really to be able to be out there and do what I love.
4: Dayton, what are some of the lessons or learnings that you had from your former coach and your former teammates that you still carry with you today?
2: Yeah, it was funny because we laugh about this all the time, but after every round that we played, our coach would make us hit 65 3-footers consecutively before we had to leave the golf course. And our dinner for at the calf would start at like 7 o'clock and end at 8, and we would usually get off the course at like 6:30. And, you know, sometimes you don't make 65 consecutive 3-footers, and, you know, we'd have to stop at Wendy's on the way home. I mean, I don't know if that's really a lesson or teachings, but for me, I still do some of that stuff that he taught me. You know, doing those 3-footers, maybe if it's not 65, but a lot. And, you know, it taught us that you got to make those small putts and stay consistent and be diligent with your putting. And my teammates, you know, how hard they worked, and how great of people they were, for sure. We showed up at the golf course, and, you know, I watched them practice. We went to workouts, and we went for runs in the morning, and, you know, watching how hardworking they all were, it was inspiring to, you know, just be there. And how good those guys were as well was another thing. And yeah, just remembering those things, I definitely keep with me for sure.
5: 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And if people want more information, pricestrong.ca is the website where he has the golf tournament coming up in September in Ontario. 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You are an inspiration. Congratulations on competing this past weekend. And best of luck, obviously, with your foundation moving forward.
2: Thank you so much. Thanks for having me. It's awesome.
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7: 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This is going nowhere. What is happening to this team? 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I'm serious. Start a damn fight. I'm not saying to hurt anybody. Do something.
6: What are we doing here?
8: 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As the New York Knicks annihilate everyone, their latest victor, the Cleveland Cavaliers.

0: Cavaliers en route to the NBA Finals, their first finals since 99, and Cleveland is just spiraling. James Harden post-game saying, no, we were the better team. Kenny Atkinson over the weekend talking about analytically, we've actually won 2 of 3. They are an absolute mess. We give the credit to the Knicks, but, and we are going to continue to do that. And as CeCe said, we're going to have 3 weeks to talk about the Knicks, basically. But the Cavs are a today story and maybe not a tomorrow story because of what they have made us do, which is bury them, basically. Unless they fire their head coach, which is certainly on the table. But this is disastrous for Cleveland. All the credit to the Knicks. Every move, guys, justified, right? Brunson as the one, justified. Moving on from Tom Thibodeau to Mike Brown, justified. Yeah. You name it, every part of it. And they are really smart, and they're really good, and who would have thought they're now the model organization in the Eastern Conference?
1: So are we giving credit to the Knicks? Are we praising New York, or are we talking about how embarrassing Cleveland went out? I'm confused on what we're doing right now.
0: Okay, well, it sounds to me like your biggest theme is I'll get to the Knicks, but I can't ignore what's happening in Cleveland right now.
1: Yes, they quit on an entire city and an entire fan base. Last night they went out there and they just rolled the ball around. There was no plan other than let's get through the next 48 minutes so I can go on whatever vacation plans I already got laid out. And trust and believe that those tickets were already bought. Before last night's game tipped off, everybody in that Cavs organization, including the players, had their plans on where they were going for vacation after their exit interviews today. There is no doubt in my mind. You know why? Because I watched them play last night. And I was telling Smallman during our group chat that the Knicks better take out Jalen Brunson and OG Anunoby because that was the only way that they could lose in what was happening on the court last night. The game was no longer in doubt from the minute they tipped off. The only way the Knicks could lose is if somebody got hurt and would be unavailable when the finals tip off next Wednesday. That's it. Cleveland had it made up in their mind that they were no longer going to the NBA Finals, that they had no chance of climbing out of that 0-3 hole, and they were willing to concede the conference finals to a team that hadn't been to the NBA Finals in this millennium. That is unacceptable. It's an embarrassment. The star players, Donovan Mitchell, James Harden, have to wear it. The head coach, Kenny Atkinson, has to wear it. And owner Dan Gilbert has to do something about it.
2: Yeah, I just can't really, or I haven't really processed, though, some of the commentary post-game coming out of Cleveland. Like, you got swept. You were embarrassing your fan base. And James Harden is saying that you genuinely believe that they're the better team. I don't know how you can say that with a straight face. I don't know how James Harden, when asked to self-assess the playoff run, can say, I think I did pretty good defensively, been extremely solid, and offensively getting guys shots and fitting into a system that was already in place. How can you say that after what happened? You got swept and you got blown out last night. You let a huge lead evaporate in game one, an historic comeback by the Knicks. And you're sitting there saying, yeah, pretty good. I genuinely believe we're the better team. I don't know what sort of delusion that exists where that's what is in your mind after an output like that. And if I'm the Cleveland Cavaliers moving forward, that is really concerning to me, the culture that exists in that locker room and the response, not only last night on your home court, on the brink of being swept, that there was no fight in this team, that post-game, you're not embarrassed or you're not at least projecting that something needs to be changed or altered moving forward.
0: Because the Cavaliers signed up for this. They signed up for the quantitative superstar. They signed up for the superstar in James Harden that has been told his entire career by a quantitative god to some, Sloan Analytics Conference, Daryl Morey, that he's a better offensive player than Michael Jeffrey Jordan, who won 6 championships, who made every teammate fight, scratch, and claw, maybe at times because they didn't like him and they hated him, but they knew if I'm playing with 23, I have to do everything that requires me to try to win and make sacrifices, including getting punched in the face if I need to, literally, not figuratively, literally. They brought in the quantitative superstar. And you know what Chris Canty's Giants teams had? Qualitative superstars. You know what the Golden State Warriors had in addition to the quantitative? They had the qualitative. Andre Iguodala won finals MVP with what numbers? Just doing glue. Actually just being glue. You know what glue does? It sticks everything together. Mm. And that's what Josh Hart does for the Knicks. That's what Aaron Gordon did for the Denver Nuggets. That's what Derek White and Drew Holiday did for the Boston Celtics. And in Holiday's case, with PJ Tucker for the Milwaukee Bucks. These aren't quantitative superstars. These are qualitative superstars. These are feel. This is emotion. This is culture. That's what this does. This is, we're down 2-0. We blew a 22-point lead. Unacceptable. And here's what we need to do. It is not going to a calculator. It's going to a speech that Justin Tuck had before the Super Bowl. Chris, you ain't got one. You ain't got one. I don't go look at that. There are no numbers. He didn't say, Chris, your pass rush win rate is whatever. Hey, that's not what he said. There's one number he used. The number one. Chris, you ain't got one. And then you want to kill someone on the field as a result. The Cleveland Cavaliers just laid down because the math told them that they were winning. And the math told James Harden that he's the greatest offensive player in the history of the game. And the math probably pointed out that his defense was better than most people think. But that's not what wins you a championship. It's not just math. It's who you are, not as much as what you are. And the Cleveland Cavaliers were not any of this. They had no qualitative. They didn't have the characteristics. They didn't have that culture. It's not you can't just have the culture. You have to have productivity, right? And great teams, championship teams have both. You know why Wemby we have labeled Space Jam 3 as his nickname? Because he's both. He checks every quantitative box, but every comment is, we haven't done anything. We got 6 more to go. I'm not making my teammates better. Right? Numbers may indicate he is making his teammates better. Qualitatively, when Greg Popovich walks in the locker room, it's not anything numbers, and it's that speech from Tuck. You ain't got one. It's one. Heart. That's the only, it's heart.
2: It's all, and you can't measure heart.
0: And if you want to go numbers based, Kobe Altman, who's pretty good at his job, the Cleveland Cavaliers. Did you not see numbers of James Harden in the playoffs? Did you not see what James Harden does to teams? Whether it's his fault or not, he is part of groups, he is part of teams that consistently underachieve. He didn't get out of the second round, I know banged up, I know a toe, whatever, with Kevin Durant and Kyrie Irving. He didn't do anything in terms of winning with Joel Embiid. He hasn't done anything with Donovan Mitchell. He didn't do anything with Kawhi Leonard. He didn't do anything with Dwight Howard. He did something when he was qualitatively part of a team, when he was the sixth man with the Oklahoma City Thunder, when he wasn't a starter and he was part of a group that got to the finals in 2012. They got pummeled by the Heat. But this is exactly what the Cleveland Cavaliers signed up for. So they should not be surprised by any of these results. They could think they win because all they care about are the numbers. Yeah, you ain't got one. Chris, you don't know what it feels like. Feels like. Not what a calculator says. We're Unsportsmanlike, presented by Progressive Insurance.
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8: 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Harry Douglas here. I hope everyone has a safe Memorial Day weekend, and best believe we'll be talking about Freddie Coleman's New York Knickerbockers. Freddie and Harry, 3 p.m. Eastern.

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7: 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WWE superstar.
8: Hey now.
7: Oh, you're in South Carolina. Bad timing.
8: Let's go. But she's still on the show.
7: Oh, I know.
8: It's great for us.
7: Oh, I know. I know. Yeah. And she's a WWE superstar. And huge event coming up this weekend, Clash in Italy. And she is going against Smalls' previous favorite. And that is one Rhea Ripley.
9: Yes. Rhea joining us in studio. Wonderful.
7: Mm-hmm.
9: We love spending time with Rhea.
8: Jalen Brunson a huge Rhea Ripley fan?
7: He is.
9: Also, speaking of WWE, Evan, you have not really brought up Danhausen, which is the shock of today, honestly.
10: You are cursed.
9: If they win, if they win.
7: He gets a ring.
9: He's got to get a ring, right?
7: For those, I guess I should just do the setup.
9: Go ahead.
7: For those unaware, Danhausen, WWE superstar, does a bit where he curses people, teams, things, whatever it may be. He put a curse on the Knicks with Stephen A. specifically on First Take. The Knicks performed poorly right after he put that curse. He's open to be bought. He says, you know, with human monies is how he says.
9: Right.
7: Well, he uncursed the Knicks, and they've won 11 in a row since he uncursed them.
9: No, and they're crushing everyone.
7: I mean,
8: they have official Danhausen Knicks merchandise.
9: Knickshausen.
7: Are we going to, how do we not believe in this?
11: I mean, he did officially curse the Cavs, so he's going to have to officially curse either the Spurs or the Thunder next series.
9: Oh, yes, that's right. Unless, could he be bought by one of them, to your point, with human monies?
7: Would he ever
8: do that?
7: Well,
8: maybe that's why the analytics didn't work out from Kenny Atkinson's standpoint. They had the Danhausen curse on him.
9: You know, those analytics are pretty strong.
7: I don't think he can be bought by human monies now. I think if you're him, you got to ride this, even if the Thunder or Spurs offer you something.
11: No, he's a wrestler. They'll take any check they get.
7: Really?
11: Oh, yeah.
7: He'll turn on them?
11: Oh, for sure.
9: Wasn't that all about wrestling? The drama, the heel turn?
7: I know, but
9: the Evan, villain?
11: It's very nice, very evil is his catchphrase.
7: But I'm actually not kidding. If they win at all, him getting a ring is on the table.
9: Hang him in there. Put him in the rafters.
8: Is he on the float? The parade float?
9: He has to be.
7: He has to be. Yes, Mike. Can we help you? Yeah, have her come on in. Mike is here. You what?
12: 905.
7: Jade Cargill is here. We're on the air. Nice to meet you. Evan, nice to meet you. That's Michelle.
9: Come on in, Jade. Come on in.
7: We got her all connected here. You came in perfect timing. Chris is in South Carolina. You'll hear him and you see him in a second. WWE superstar. Jade Cargill is here. We

0: Literally, we're just talking about the Danhausen curse.
1: Oh gosh, you don't want to do that.
0: Do you? Okay, so you have a very connection to sports because, in addition to WWE, by marriage, by history, in terms of basketball, different things.
1: Yes.
0: Vero Beach. I spent tons of time in West Palm, so I'm familiar with that. But do you buy that the Knicks actually got better here because of Danhausen? Is that on the table for you?
1: Just because I don't want to be cursed, I'm going to say that. I'm just going to agree with that. Don't need the curse. I have a match this Sunday at Clash of Italy, so let's just go with that.
0: 2 p.m. Eastern, ESPN app, of course, ESPN Unlimited. And you have a match against someone that has sat in that exact seat that totally convinced Michelle that she was a great WWE superstar in Rhea Ripley. That doesn't mean you can't do the same.
2: Just like Danhausen.
1: I already feel like we're having heat between us because
2: it's all love.
1: You already, is it?
2: Well, here's the thing, can I explain? I was new to the wrestling scene. Unlike Evan and Canty, who you're gonna hear from in a second, they grew up loving it.
1: Okay.
2: I was new to it, but I wanted to get involved. So I started watching old matches. I would have homework from everyone.
1: Really?
2: And yes, and I would come in and give reviews. So I was getting to know all of the wrestlers and just the landscape of the sport. And so, you know, we have this partnership, this wonderful partnership. WWE superstars started coming in. And obviously, as a woman, I was loving all the female wrestlers. Rhea came in. She was so nice to me. She was teaching me a little bit about wrestling and explaining things about herself. And I was like, yeah, let me jump on board. Let me cheer for the woman.
1: Okay.
2: But now, here's your opportunity to explain
1: I don't feel like I should be on your side. I don't want to convince you. I want you to do what's best for yourself. And if you like Rhea, you like Rhea. You know, I love my haters. So does nothing but motivate me. But I mean, she's okay. I mean, I understand you're new to it and you have to do a deep dive. She's probably been here and she probably made a great impression to you. But I'm Jay Cargill. You should really check me out. You know, I'm very much of a woman's woman. Like, I push us. I go out there. I represent. I'm very unapologetic. And Rhea's just doing the same snick every day, all day, every year, all year. I don't think she's had a level up yet. So, and I'm that person for her.
3: Wow. Jay, Chris Candy here. I'm in South Carolina. I wish I could be in studio with you all so I could chat with you in person. But I'm curious to get your perspective on this because you got your get back against Rhea Ripley, but you had an opportunity to do it on a huge stage in Italy. What was that like to have Saturday Night Main Events have that platform?
0: All right, so he was asking about the idea of facing her again here as the rivalry with Rhea. Let's talk about what CeCe was asking because we had some technical difficulty there on the evolution of this in terms of how this all came about, Saturday night's main event, and then obviously Clash in Italy, which comes your way this weekend, Sunday, 2 p.m. Eastern on the ESPN app, ESPN Unlimited.
1: Yeah, so how I feel about the match? Or
0: everything, like kind of the evolution of the rivalry here with you two.
1: Right. I just feel like I was playing with my food at Mania. I didn't really just go for the kill because I'm so confident and people take that as cockiness, but that's more so because I know who I am and I refuse to let society paint me as a color when I know I'm just lime green and not everybody likes lime green. But I think that we have momentum going to Clash this Sunday. Again, everybody talks about, well, how does it feel to finally face plant Rhea? I've done that plenty of times. Been at such a high level for 3 years now. I've been in the game for about 5 years in total. I think I'm on a crazy ride to the top, and Rhea's not going to be the person to stop me.
0: Ooh. Jade, let's talk about that evolution in terms of getting here, right? You didn't grow up necessarily wanting to be a WWE superstar. You were an athlete growing up, but not in this world.
1: Yes.
0: Mark Henry, if I'm not mistaken, was the one who introduced you to it, and then the Nightmare Factory really trained you on it. Explain how this kind of just happened for you to be one of the biggest stars in the game.
1: Yeah, like, and that's why I love this, because my haters, they motivate me. You know, my haters told me that I would never amount to being a superstar in this industry. I'm a superstar. They've told me I could never be a champion. I was a champion. And now I'm going to start and continue the legacy for my kids if they want to do that as well. But no wrestling found me. If you would have told me about 5 years ago I was going to wrestle, I would probably say, what? No way. Like, what are you talking about? But yes, Mark Henry found me. He was like, you look like a star. Like, let me see you train. Came to watch me train. He's seen how relentless I was. And he was just like, okay, I'm gonna sign you up for a tryout. And the rest was history. I mean, I think they seen a star in the making, and I worked super hard. I worked with the great Brian Danielson, Regal as well. And then Triple H just is a stellar leader. I just show up and show out every time.
0: But the Nightmare Factory, tell everybody what that is exactly, because this is amazing.
1: It's Cody's school. So it's Cody's training school in Atlanta, Georgia. And you go there for several days and you work your butt off. And people think wrestling is so, like, just acrobatics and entertainment. It's so hard what you do. It's not easy. You could probably try to put people in positions, but if you don't have that draw, then you're just going to drown. Mm-hmm. And I was kind of thrown out there, and working at the Nightmare Factory prior helped me out, being that my first match ever was on live TV. So the training that I got there by Cody and everybody else, it just helped me out.
2: Another thing I love about you, master's degree in child psychology.
1: Yes.
2: I mean, talk about working hard. You've already worked hard in so many other facets of your life and earned something very important. How does that influence how you approach wrestling?
1: A lot, because I'm there to work hard and make a legacy, not just for myself, but for my daughter. Mm-hmm. I love child psychology. I got my master's at 25, but at the time I wasn't mentally mature. It's a very gut-wrenching industry. You have to really have your heart in it. And at the time, and I was pregnant with my daughter, married to my husband, and I was just like, you know, I kind of want to just go away from this for a second, because it was, you know, it's a lot. Like, working in childcare at that time, specifically with kids, child psychologists, it was a lot. So I took a little bit of time away, and then wrestling just found me, and the rest was history.
2: Unbelievable.
3: Jade, I'm a first-time parent, so I'm going to have to get some of your notes on child psychology regarding the sleep training thing. And let's just say it's not going the way that his mom and I wanted to go. But I do want to ask you about your home life. Your partner, Brandon Phillips, was a showman on the baseball diamond. Is there anything you learned about performance from him, or vice versa?
1: Oh, my gosh. Have you guys seen him on the field? I get my entire attitude from him.
2: Oh, excuse
1: Everybody
2: me?
1: Asks, like, what is the dynamic? And I'm like, do you guys not see the cockiness? Do you guys not see? Only thing he tells me to do, and I need to do better, but being that, you know, I love my haters, so I'm just going to keep them talking,
0: Michelle.
1: Is he wants me to sign more autographs. And that's something that he did. He would stay after for so long, to where I had to pull him off the field to sign everybody's autograph and to make them feel special. Being that I am a heel, I don't feel the need to talk to anybody. I just keep it moving, because, you know, time is money, right? But he's helped me on a lot of ways. When I've been down, you know, or I'm tired on the road, like right now we're about to go to Europe for a clash in Italy, but also we have Barcelona, we have so many other things, Bologna, Italy, and he understands the travel, and he understands the grit and the grind that you have to go through. So, you know, being that he was an example for me, and I can actually talk to him about the crazy on the road life, it really helps out a lot.
2: I just tell you, I grew up in St. Louis, and he had some battles with Yadier Molina and those Cardinals teams.
1: Talk about
2: a showman.
1: I had my daughter one time when she was first born in the crowd, and they were going, like, heckling him, and I'm just sitting there like, well, I got the baby in my lap. I can't really say what I want to say, but he was talking. I'm pretty sure you guys can probably find the video where he's like, you could talk all that crap behind that net, but Gail, come over this net and talk to me like that. And people don't understand. I'm like, this is where I get it from, guys.
2: Exactly.
1: This is exactly where I get it from. So he was really an entertainer on the field, and I love watching him play. And he's one of the reasons why I really deep dived into baseball that much more, because I'm from Vero Beach, Florida, and it's where the Dodgers used to spring train at.
0: Right.
1: So I was a little Dodger growing up.
0: It's an amazing area with Jackie Robinson and everything that they honor there in Dodgertown.
1: Yes.
0: Jade Cargo, WWE superstar, a match against Rhea Ripley.
1: Who?
0: I think you're changing, Michelle. I think Michelle's dumped Rhea Ripley now. I'm just saying.
1: I hope so.
0: Sunday, 2 p.m. Eastern, ESPN app. Why did your rebounding numbers go down? What happened to you at Jacksonville?
1: Where are we going? Where are we?
0: I want to know.
1: Now I feel like you're being a hater.
0: I want to know why, because you're clearly, you are a competitor to such an extent that you're competing to win Michelle over in an interview.
1: Yes.
0: So as a competitor, why did your rebounding numbers go down at Jacksonville?
1: So I will say this. By my sophomore year in college, I realized that I didn't want to go professional in basketball. And I more so started putting my head in books. And I gave it my all, but then I was a very cocky player. And I got in trouble a lot.
0: Oh, really?
1: A lot. In college. Yes, I did. Honestly, that's one of the reasons why I can never coach, because I would probably kick a player off the team if I was a coach of a player to myself. But, you know, I let my attitude get in the way in college a lot. And I wanted to, because I knew at this point, I was like, I just want to go off, get my master's and be a child psychologist. End up doing that, but I end up going overseas and playing in France as well. But I just was like, you know what? I'm kind of done. I was kind of just getting over it at the time.
0: So you just brought up something. I just want to ask a quick follow-up, though. you brought up something that's so fascinating because you said, I don't sign autographs because I'm a heel.
1: Yes.
0: Which is such an interesting concept because I've been at shows where Cody literally, and you're trained by his school, shuts down the entire place and they have to charge the WWE extra because they exceed the allotted time in the arena.
1: Yeah.
0: So your urge is to get out of character and sign autographs, but you can't go kayfabe. What happens in that moment?
1: I do it at time. It depends on who's watching. I remember at the airport, William Regal, he came up to me. He was like, hey, you need to sign those autographs because one day nobody's going to ask for your autograph. And I remember my husband saying that as well. But I try to keep the kayfabe alive. So I want people to hate me, and I'm just such a lovable person. So when people meet me, they're like, oh my gosh, you're actually really nice. You're really down to earth.
0: Yeah.
1: And so then they're like, okay, well, I want to cheer for you. And I'm like, no, you need to hate me. Like, I don't want you to like me. And this is the point. So unless
0: this
1: it's a kid.
0: Is not working.
1: No, unless it's a kid. And don't pull your kids to sign your stuff. But unless it's a kid, I'm probably just headlights just going, like, don't talk to me, I'm gone. And then they say, ugh, she has such an attitude and all this stuff. And I'm like, yeah, give it to me, please. Because tomorrow when you come to the show, I want you to feel that. And I want you to bring that energy.
0: Jade Cargill, WWE superstar. Tell everybody why on Sunday, Clash in Italy, 2 p.m. Eastern, ESPN app, why you're taking Rhea down.
1: I mean, she took my title. She got lucky. Again, I was playing with my food. I learned my lesson. I won't let that happen again. My group with me, B-Fab and Meechan, they know as well when I tell them to attack. I think Rhea, I mean, she's been at the top for so long. Like, it gets so stagnant and so stale. Our industry, our company needs a new face. Mm-hmm. And why not me? No one looks like me. No one talks like me. Nobody dresses like me. Nobody is Jade Cargill. And I bring that grit.
0: 2 p.m. Eastern, Sunday, Clash in Italy, ESPN app, Jade Cargill, Rhea Ripley, awesome match. 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
0: 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Quick question here, Smalls.
2: I know where you're going.
0: What are you rooting for Sunday, Rhea or Jade?
2: I'm torn. Jade is so impressive. We talked off air. She's wonderful.
0: You can't reveal that stuff.
2: Well, she doesn't want me to reveal that she's wonderful. But she's great.
0: Pat, Smalls doesn't understand wrestling, I don't think. That she can't reveal that stuff. You gotta,
2: well,
0: you
2: she
0: gotta
2: just said
0: keep
2: it.
0: The
2: she
0: character
2: said it on the show
0: character.
2: That she doesn't want people to know that she's amazing. She said it right here on air.
22: That's true. She does have you there.
0: That's true.
2: She said it.
0: By the way, Danhausen just tweeted him. Danhausen has him just tweeted himself sweeping up popcorn at the movie theater. He's just walking
2: just
0: around
2: sweeping
0: everything. Oh, it's amazing.
2: Do you have alerts on your phone for if Danhausen tweets?
0: No, I don't. I should.
2: No, I know you do for other people, so I'm just curious.
0: No, I have three alerts. Three alerts on my phone.
2: Can I guess?
0: Yeah.
2: Me, CeCe, and Unsportsmanlike?
0: No, neither. Oh. None of the three.
22: Adam Schefter.
0: That's one.
2: Oh, Shams.
0: That's two.
2: Who does Evan, the Miami Heat?
0: No. What are they going to tweet? They only tweet like...
2: I don't know. I just thought you'd want to quote tweet like hashtag heat culture or something.
0: All right, I'll just give you the third. You're not going to get it. Woj. I still have Woj.
2: Nice.
0: In my head, it's like, it just made break, you know, dust it off for a second and just like, you know what? Let me break Kenny Atkinson getting bounced, hypothetically.
2: That would be... To just one day you get the alert, it's a Woj bomb. Unbelievable. Danhausen.
0: He's taking over. He's taking over. All right, tonight we have a game five. And it is here on ESPN Radio between Oklahoma City and San Antonio. We know that J-Dub, Jalen Williams, the wing Jalen Williams, is likely not going to play. A.J. Mitchell, the guard, has already been ruled out. CC's guy, Dylan Harper, is playing through whatever injuries he had. Like, I don't want to say I'm not acknowledging them, but he's playing through them. So he's playing. De'Aaron Fox is playing. Wemby, obviously, is unbelievable. More pressure tonight on San Antonio or Oklahoma City?
3: Oh, I would say that there's probably pressure or more pressure on Oklahoma City. I mean, they had their lowest point total in 5 years in game four, and they really didn't have a response for what Mitch Johnson did in terms of being able to throw that offense off their square. Like, they didn't get any production from their bench relative to what we saw in game three. Chet Holmgren struggled on the offensive end, even though he was better defensively covering other people, not named Wemby. But SGA really couldn't get it going. And so I think that there has to be a response from that. In game four, the San Antonio Spurs took a page out of the Thunder's playbook, generated 25 points off of 20 takeaways, 20 turnovers from OKC. So I think the team that has to respond is the team that's going to be at home in game five. That is the Oklahoma City Thunder, because the last place you want to be, even though you have championship DNA, is going down 2-3 with game six being in San Antonio.
2: I would agree with that, that it's OKC with the pressure on them. I know when we analyze what makes them so great, part of that is their depth, which has taken a hit, and part of that is the physicality as well. And even though you never want to count them out because of what CeCe just mentioned, the championship DNA, what San Antonio and Wemby have done is seemingly find another gear. It seems like things are, the tide is turning a little bit for them. And if you're OKC, you do not want to be at a deficit, because I think San Antonio puts you away if you lose tonight.
0: I think tonight has a chance to be the game four 2022 moment for SGA, the Steph Curry game. Game four, the series was 2-1. And Boston had a lead. And Steph Curry had already done so much, and he was already a first ballot Hall of Famer. But when we look back at what's the game, the signature Steph Curry game, 41 minutes, 43 points, 14 of 26 from the floor, 8 of 9 from the free throw line, 10 rebounds, 4 assists. He was unbelievable in a 107-97 victory over Boston. And many people, rightfully so, were looking at the Celtics saying, hey, they may win this series. They may actually beat Golden State. And that game from Steph was so unbelievable. And I think it's really the game that changed the trajectory of the way in which we look back at him. We always looked at him as an all-time great. But remember, there was the one thing missing, right? Oh, he didn't win finals MVP. And that got him finals MVP. And CeCe, SGA has not had the career, obviously, yet that Steph Curry has had. But he's a two-time MVP, and he's a finals MVP. But tonight's the back against the wall game. Tonight's yes. The get your team to the finals by yourself-ish. Not selfish, by yourself-ish. Mm-hmm. And I know they have a great supporting cast. I'm not doubting that. But tonight is the, can you get me 40 at home to win a game and go up 3-2 and just get one over the final two? That's what I'm looking for tonight.
3: I don't know if it's 40 yet, but he's definitely got to go for 30-plus. And it's got to be SGA being able to get to his spots, get his shots, mid-range, being able to get to the free throw line, take advantage of that. A lot of what happens in game five, what the outcome will also depend on the whistle from the refs, because nobody flops like OKC. They flop around like a fish out of water all the time. And Jay Will did a great job of outlining it on First Take yesterday. But, I mean, if the refs allow the players to play and they swallow the whistles, then it's advantage San Antonio. So I'm curious to see the tone that the refs set in Game 5 and what will be emotionally charged when it goes back to the Paycor Center in OKC. So I'm excited for this game. I think this is... this is a really fun matchup, and these are two teams that really don't like each other. But in order for the Thunder to have any chance of being able to take the series lead again, it's going to have to start with SGA being more productive on the offensive end, because he sets the table for everybody else.
0: Danhausen wasn't the only person to break out the brooms. Our next guest did it last night as well. 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

0: 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Tell me why.
1: Here on ESPN Radio, ESPNU. We are presented by Progressive Insurance, along with Chris Canty, Michelle Smallman, and Evan Cohen with you. Joining us now, a man who broke out the brooms last night on the hoop streams, Anscape, ESPN Radio host David Dennis Jr. Did you expect to have the brooms going into last night?
2: Yeah, I called for him, I asked for him. So I'm here in Bristol. They said, can you come and do the Eastern Conference Finals. I said, great. Kids were like, how long have you been gone? Wife's like, how long have you been gone? I'll be back Tuesday. Booked my flight. booked the return flight. Never had to change a thing. Never a question.
1: What happened to the Cavs?
2: Well, they got... Before I answer that, can I say the A word for tush, please? Is that okay?
3: I'll make sure.
1: When I said that in the 6 a.m. Eastern hour, go back on the podcast and listen. I don't want to get in trouble. I'm not an ask for forgiveness guy. I'm an ask for permission guy.
3: Permission or forgiveness?
1: Ask.
3: Oh, okay. I thought you were dropping it again.
2: Didn't know if you were saying the A word for tush again. I mean, but Evan, you've been on the show. You've been on the show before.
1: You're familiar
2: with the show works. I don't know why you are
1: asking.
2: It's
1: not always the same rules for everybody though. To be fair,
2: I'm just saying. I didn't know. Okay. I'm gonna say the B word for Heine. They got their butts kicked. and the reason they got this is one of the rare situations where making the conference finals was actually kind of worse for a team than like losing to Detroit in seven. Like you went out there and you showed all of your deficiencies were brighter than they would have been if you just lost to Detroit. There's questions about your coach. I think this is probably one of the worst showings I could think of for a head coach in a conference finals situation or later that I can think of. James Harden, the book is not out on him. This guy is not a guy that's going to get you to a finals or win meaningful games. And now we have a lot of questions about Evan Mobley and his superstardom. And Donovan Mitchell, and what kind of dude is he going to be, and what can he do to show you up? Because he has just gotten whooped by Jalen Brunson every single time they've met each other in the playoffs and has not been close. There's not a single player on this Cleveland Cavaliers team who I can look at and say played better in the conference finals than they did previously. And this is when you're supposed to show up. Not a single person from top to bottom on this team showed up. There are no bright spots about what happened in Cleveland the last four games.
3: Well, David, let's drill into what you said about the coach. Dan Gilbert, governor of the Cavs, tweeted, and part of his tweet said, "We will dig in all summer and do everything we possibly can to take the next step. We will grind until we get there." Is part of that grind removing Kenny Atkinson as the head coach of the Cavs?
2: Yes, it is. Because what we saw from Kenny Atkinson is a guy who cannot get you to that next level. And championship teams, championship level teams, they do this all the time. And it's worked out well a lot of those times. The Warriors got rid of Mark Jackson and went to Steve Kerr when the momentum was trending for that team to make deep playoff runs. They said, Mark Jackson's not a guy to get us over a certain level. The Knicks just did it with Tibbs. They said, this is not the guy. He's lost his team. We're going to move somewhere else. And it was controversial. And winning, this is the difference between winning teams and teams that want to tread water. Sometimes you look at somebody like Kenny Atkinson and say, hey, we're going to be loyal to him. He got us this far. Let's ride this out. But you know this dude. There was nothing we saw from that guy that showed that he can outcoach the Dagnalls, the great coaches, come finals or come conference finals. He blew game one almost single-handedly. And that is not something that you want from a coach.
4: So, Double D, let's spin it forward. If, in fact, the Cavs go down the road of firing Kenny Atkinson in the coming days, can you give us a head coach, a prospective candidate that they should look at? What's the typecast for the Cleveland Cavs' next head coach if Kenny Atkinson can't get him over the hump?
2: Well, I mean, let's see who's out there by the end of this season, who's, you know, putting their names in the hat. I mean, I think already there's rumblings about maybe Jason Kidd being the guy to come into Cleveland. I'm not sure he's any better than Kenny Atkinson, but part of that is the personnel, and that's going to get into the big, the big comment here is like, are you going to go after LeBron James? Like, is this the LeBron James thing? And I think that kind of determines a little bit of the coach thing, because that is the elephant in the room when it comes to Cleveland. Like, I think that's going to be the domino that falls before they figure out the coaching situation.
1: We're talking with David Dennis Jr., Anscape senior NBA writer, senior writer in general, and NBA, and of course ESPN radio host, who is, I guess he's eating an egg sandwich with jelly, which is very odd.
5: if we're just going to point that out, not to out him on anything.
2: It is very common to put jelly.
3: Cece does it too, right?
5: On an egg sandwich with jelly?
4: What's odd about that?
2: This is a two Americas thing. Cece, jelly on a breakfast sandwich, yes or no?
4: Yes.
2: Thank you very much.
3: It sounds delicious.
2: Thank you.
4: What's wrong with a chopped cheese with some jelly on it?
2: There you go. Now, Evan, defend yourself. Now you open up the can of worms. Go for it.
5: All right. Here's the problem. Mm-hmm. Cam Pratt sends us notes. Mm-hmm. I've told Cam I intentionally don't use his notes.
2: Okay.
5: Because I have other things and I want to spread the wealth, right? I'm like, all right, if he's got great stuff, I'll back off. I just use his notes. I don't want to blame anyone else. But he said, we've been reliably informed you're eating an egg sandwich with jelly on it. Someone must have thought that was odd. I conveyed that thought.
2: So now you're throwing Cam under the bus.
5: You said out loud.
3: I got those notes too.
5: You said out loud.
3: I need music because I think it sounds delicious.
6: That's very odd. Those were your words.
2: Your voice.
6: I just let you know what he was eating. I didn't say it's very odd. I just said what he was eating.
5: All right.
6: You said that's very odd.
5: I apologize.
2: Or did he just use the O word for weird? I don't know if it was. what do you mean?
5: Let me get back. My bad.
6: Use the J word for marmalade.
5: You said about LeBron. Elephant in the room. Could he go there? Why would he voluntarily want to go to that situation to have to then create a culture for a team this late in his career?
2: Yeah, that is a good question. I mean, but the problem is, I don't know if there's any perfect scenario for LeBron. That's the thing. Yes, that is an imperfect scenario. And if James Harden is going to be there, that makes it even more imperfect-er. So they would have to figure that out. But I think that there is no ideal situation for LeBron. The Lakers thing is tenuous. It seems passive aggressive at best. Cleveland, like you said, he's going to have to try to figure out a culture there, but at least they have some players that he can play with and maybe make a run in the East. Where else makes sense? I mean, I talked about the Warriors and maybe him and Steph, like from a selfish reason, that may be fun, but like there's no sort of just plug and play for LeBron. And Cleveland may be the lesser of two evils. At least he gets to write this narrative of in and out at home. I mean, but I don't see a world where he's going to a championship ready-made situation. And that's what makes it tough.
3: David, let's talk about the Knicks and this heater that they're on. They have been dominating teams, 11 straight wins. A lot of people are looking at the opponents, though, and saying that compared to what they will face in the finals, whether it's San Antonio or OKC, that the Eastern Conference didn't stack up. Where do you stand on that?
2: Oh, yeah, I mean, clearly those teams are not as good as OKC or San Antonio, but they are beating the hell out of these teams. Like, they're smacking these teams around, and they are punking the Eastern Conference. Like, they're getting rid of these guys and making them, beating them to submission. They beat Cleveland into submission. They beat Philadelphia pretty much into submission. So there is a level of sort of, like, leveling out that we have to do with the fact that, yes, these teams are not great, but the Knicks are just pounding them, and they're playing their best basketball. Now, we know that OKC and San Antonio are great teams, but by the end of this series, they may not be great teams by the time they get to the finals because of the injuries, because of how beat up they are. So they may be teams that are more on the level with the Knicks come game one of the finals. We already have De'Aaron Fox, Dylan Harper banged up. We already have J-Dub. We have A.J. Mitchell. These are going to be lesser versions of these great teams when they play the Knicks, which gives the Knicks a real puncher's chance in the finals.
4: So, Double D, let's go to the other side of the bracket. Did Greg Popovich turn the tide in the Western Conference Finals?
2: I mean, that's a good story. I mean, that's a good story.
4: In all seriousness, though, looking at what happened in Game 4, what was the biggest change that you saw in that version of the San Antonio Spurs versus what happened in the first three games in that series?
2: Well, a few things happened. I think the biggest thing is that J-Dub and A.J. Mitchell together were not out there. And that really puts a hamper on what you can do offensively when you're OKC. And that allows San Antonio to really man up on SGA one-on-one. Stephon Castle, Vassell, those guys can play him man up. And then you have to get the other guys to make their open shots. But when you're not doubling SGA, they're not as many open shots, and they're not going to make them. Caruso, I think, took one shot. So that was a big part of it. Also, Wemby, far more aggressive. Like that dude, I thought he was gassed in the last couple games. Super aggressive. Took more shots in the first half than he took all of game three. And then the guy that needs to show up, which is really, if you're OKC, got to have concerns about, is Chet Holmgren. You can't be averaging 11 points a game as the number two guy for OKC. I know Wemby's out there. I know he hates your guts. I know he wants to ball you up and dunk you in the basket. But fight back. fight back and do something against this dude. I know easier said than done, but Chet Holmgren needs to be the second best player.
5: David, let's finish with this. CeCe brought up an unbelievable point earlier in the show about analytics, because it's been talked about a bunch with the Cavaliers and just in general how we use them, the Josh Hart comments about at Villanova, what Jay Wright would tell them about, it's a drunk guy against a lamppost, you can lean on it, but it doesn't get you home, et cetera, et cetera.
2: Great analogy.
5: But CeCe brought up a great point. How come those who win don't celebrate it? If it's so great on so many levels, you never hear a championship team say, well, we thank God and we thank our TI-82. No, seriously.
2: Well, because I think the people who win understand that it takes more than that. Like, the people, as the point you make is great, CeCe, is that, like, the guys who win understand that it's more than just the numbers that get you the victories. Like, they understand that. It's personnel. It's like, we talk about Steve Kerr, and yes, the IT guy showed him the death lineup.
5: Yes.
2: Right. Like, he showed him what that lineup, and he, but also you got to understand, if you're Steve Kerr, what it means to take David Lee and put him on the bench. You got to know that you have that kind of guy on your roster. You got to know that you have a guy in Iguodala who will start on the bench. Like, it takes that understanding of personnel. And Kenny Atkinson could talk about the analytics all he wants, but James Harden's analytics don't matter when it's game 6 or game 7. Like, that's not going to do anything for you, because we know with our eyes what we're seeing. I think the people who rely solely on analytics to say that I'm smarter than everybody in the room are using it to make up for the fact that they're losing or they're not as good as the people who can combine all those other things.
5: David Dennis Jr., Antscape senior writer, ESPN radio host. Excellent stuff as always. We appreciate it.
2: Going to enjoy my jelly sandwich.
5: Yes. And yeah, there are different rules. I can't necessarily say. If Kendrick Perkins came in here a couple of weeks ago and he said it, nobody's telling Perk what to say. But me? I don't know.
2: Perk likes jelly on his breakfast sandwich. I guarantee you.
5: Oh, we're doing that.
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2: With jelly. There
3: Why
2: you go.
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2: Try it before you knock it, Evan.
5: Cam knocked it. 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
23: Of the night.
4: All right. Y'all know where it is. Western Conference Finals. We're going with Game 5 series shifting back to Oklahoma City. And we're taking the San Antonio Spurs on the money line at plus 164. So that's $100 to make $164. That is the play of the day.
25: He survived a terrible, terrible moment in our history.
26: The most unsportsmanlike moment of the day.
27: That was terrible.
28: It was not a great look.
1: All right, there's a bunch today. And we have to start with something that happened in Major League Baseball. No, it was not the no-hitter between the Astros and the Rangers last night. It was Bryce Harper and the way in which he brushes his teeth. He put a video out that he takes the toothpaste, he squeezes the toothpaste in his mouth, and then takes the toothbrush and brushes his teeth after he squeezes the toothpaste in his mouth. I think, correct me if I'm wrong, the conventional 9 out of 10 people way of doing it is to put the toothpaste on the toothbrush.
3: Correct.
1: She does not do that. You're giving me a look of disgust, Smalls.
3: It doesn't seem like this is very effective. I go water on the toothbrush, mm-hmm. toothpaste, double water, then we hit the teeth with the brush.
1: Right.
3: Because we're trying to get all the plaque and everything off the teeth. If you have it just in your mouth, is it really getting on your teeth the way it needs to? I don't know. It doesn't seem like a smart approach by Bryce Harper.
1: CeCe, you're an A-plus.
4: Genius.
1: Really? You're an A-plus hygiene guy. This is interesting. Go ahead.
4: I think Bryce Harper's a genius. I think he's ahead of the curve. As long as you're not sharing your toothpaste with anyone else, if it's a personal toothpaste, I think this is brilliant.
3: Why?
4: I can't tell you the amount of times that I've put toothpaste on the toothbrush, run it under the water, and the toothpaste falls off the toothbrush. I'm just saying, putting it in your mouth, making sure all the toothpaste goes in there, making sure you get a good solution in there, swig it around a little bit, and then use your toothbrush and brush off your teeth. I think it's brilliant by Bryce Harper. Bravo.
1: Terrible.
4: I think this is a brilliant move by him.
1: Uh-oh, Pat chimed in. He's a brace.
4: He's a genius. And he won't be fully appreciated in his time.
29: This is insane. This is like an insane thing to watch a grown man do. We all just asked each other back here, how do you put toothpaste on? And we all agree. It's the way that Small said it. Water, toothpaste, water, brush.
3: Yeah, double water.
4: But that's what I'm saying. You put the water... Pat, I understand what you're saying, and I've done that. That's my routine. That's what I do.
29: Yeah, because you're normal.
4: And guess what happens? Sometimes, just sometimes, the toothpaste rolls off the brush.
1: That happens when you do all the of us.
3: Are you blasting it with a high volume of water?
4: I cut the sink on.
29: This also feels like it's a wildly inaccurate way to measure your toothpaste. The toothbrush is perfectly set up to have the perfect amount of toothpaste on it.
4: No, I think Bryce Harper's onto something. My morning routine, I use a little mouthwash. I gargle first, try to loosen all of that
3: Smart.
4: Stuff up.
3: Smart.
4: Then I get the toothbrush out, put the toothpaste on, put it under the water. There we go. We go to work and brushing our teeth. I'm just saying that maybe Bryce Harper is onto something with this alternative way of brushing his teeth.
29: I think you have to try it out. You have to try it out and report back.
3: Yeah. Do some homework on this.
4: I will absolutely do that.
29: But
4: I see where he's going with it. It seems hella efficient, putting the toothpaste in your mouth, you get the solution going, and then you put your toothbrush in and you start brushing off the plaque and all the icky stuff. I think Bryce Harper is onto something.
3: I did like that he squeezed the toothpaste from the bottom of the tube.
4: Yes. Yes.
0: I'm nervous about like the texture on my
2: Yeah,
0: it.
2: Me too.
0: You know, it's like too much. It's not supposed to be clumpy like that.
3: Yeah.
0: You know what I'm
4: saying?
0: But
4: it's going to be clumpy either way, sir. I don't understand.
3: Not well, no, because when you hit it directly on your teeth, you get the foam.
0: It's fascinating. I mean, like CC, people don't toothpaste. Know this about CC. He's an A-plus hygiene guy. So his
4: reaction,
0: I'm
4: a little bit of a germaphobe.
0: Yeah, yeah, his reaction is telling. It makes me want to think about that. Think about it.
4: I think Bryce Harper might be ahead of the curve on this
0: By one. The way, I don't know if you guys heard the follow-up to this. Dave Dombrowski said Bryce Harper not an elite hygiene guy. Just wanted to report.
2: You might be right.
0: He might be right.
4: What do the analytics say?
0: If it's good, they won't say anything. That's what we've learned. Okay. All right, next one. Maybe the best tweet ever from our buddy Jason McCourty. Okay? So Danhausen, WWE superstar, is all over the NBA playoffs. He curses the Cavs. He uncurses the Knicks. Jason put out there a picture of he and Danhausen from the other day when we were all in the green room together. Need to see if at DanhausenAD can put a curse on my wife so I can start winning arguments at home with what he did to the Cavs. Danhausen responds, wife is uncursable.
3: That's a good, smart move.
0: This guy's a good guy.
4: Jason, even limits to Danhausen's power.
0: But CeCe, as two married guys here, publicly asking for Danhausen to put a curse on your wife is some move by Jason McCourty.
4: Yeah, I think that has a potential to backfire.
2: Yeah, but here's why though. You're not reading between the lines, is that he's 0 for the arguments. He's just looking for an assist. So he's clearly getting
0: Yeah, but part of the
2: butt
0: win is not
2: in these
0: winning.
2: Arguments.
0: I don't think you want to win those. Just
2: Ofer?
4: That's a great point by Evan. That's another astute observation.
2: He's
4: by
2: winning them in the analytics.
4: You don't.
3: Analytically, yeah, he's analytically. Crushing the arguments.
0: Kenny Atkinson's right, but that's true. Winning all of
4: but
0: them.
4: That's true. He is winning analytically.
0: I'm just saying, like, the disagreement with the spouse, I think conventional wisdom would be just give it to the spouse.
3: You know what they say? Happy wife, happy life.
4: Yes. Here's the thing, though, Ev. You can do that. But you can't let them know that you're just giving them the win.
0: That's
4: it
0: right.
4: It can't be patronizing.
3: No, you gotta put up a
4: fight. You got to put up more of the fight than the Cavs did last night. You got to at least put up a little bit of a fight.
0: Did you guys see the movie F1?
3: No.
2: Yes.
0: Okay. Well, I know CC accepted an award on their behalf last week.
4: I did.
0: At the sports business.
4: I did.
0: There's a great scene.
3: Activation.
0: There's a great scene where Brad Pitt lets the guy he's trying to motivate and train to be this great racer win this card game to give him the confidence, but he let him win the entire time.
3: Spoiler alert, Ab. Jeez.
4: It's not really a spoiler. It's been out for years.
0: But spoiler alert. I mean, jeez. Anyway. Nuno, I'll let you pick if we can get any of these in here quickly here. Any of your Knicks ones from last night that are amazing for unsportsmanlike moments?
5: Yeah, real quick. And Javante, we use the Jalen Brunson. Excuse me. I almost said Hurts. Wanted to set the record straight about how many national titles Josh Hart actually won at Villanova with those guys.
6: I'm sure you haven't thought about it, but just that table. You guys have won national titles together.
7: Just to correct, me and Kale won 2, and Josh won 1, but continue.
0: That's so great. That is so great. Yo, is that the future inside the NBA set? Just wondering. Ooh. We're on to Wednesday. We're on Sportsmanlike.
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0: Nick fan of your life, man. They're about to be even chestier than they've been over the last month. I mean, they're about to be insufferable. They're going to take on the Spurs. They're going to take on the Thunder. They're headed to the NBA Finals for the first time this century, for the first time since 1999. 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We got both of us in studio.
1: Hey!
0: David
1: hey
0: Dennis yo. Jr. made his pilgrimage to the mothership.
1: There we go.
0: Come on.
1: I didn't tell you I was coming. That's how you're able to stick around here. Didn't make any plans to go anywhere else. So, surprise, I'm here.
0: I love it. Hoops Street. We were actually rooting for the Cavs last night just because it meant you would stay longer, correct?
1: Yes, yeah. Crunchy pizza for me.
0: Crunchy pizza. Yeah, well, this is a different audience. We're going to get into that. ESPN Radio is presented by Progressive Insurance. 888-SAY-ESPN is the number, 888-729-3776. If you were listening, if you were watching yesterday, David got to try New Haven-style pizza for the first time. And he got one overcooked pie, and he swears all New Haven-style pizza is just shrapnel for the roof of his mouth.
1: Don't understand the concept. The pizza didn't come out of the right oven that was made in the right humidity and all these things. All the excuses, all the cope that you guys have.
0: Yeah. All the cope we have.
1: All the cope you guys have about how delicious this pizza is supposed to be. It's audible when you bite into it.
0: Yeah. Well, yeah. I mean, there should be a little sound to it. Like, it's not soup.
1: And then there's I looked like Heath Ledger in A Dark Knight. I got these. You know how the Joker got his scars?
0: You know
1: how Joker got his scars? He ate some New Haven style pizza.
0: I thought it was like a stepfather or something.
1: No.
0: He changed his story a couple of times.
1: One of the stories is that the actual story is that he went to
0: Frank Pepe's.
1: Yeah,
0: we can name it. That's where you went.
1: Cut his mouth.
0: You should have gone to the original one, but that's okay.
1: Okay, yeah.
0: That's all right. You call it cope. We're just calling it like informing. And I say we like I grew up here. I didn't grow up here.
1: You were the main kind of like.
0: I was not. I like New Haven style pizza. It's my favorite style of pizza.
1: Yeah. Well, you know.
0: It cuts you up.
1: Cut me up.
0: It cuts you up.
1: Was working injured on hoop streams.
0: All right. Well, do we trust the food?
1: Talking through the pain.
0: Do we trust the food opinions of a man who infamously?
1: It all works. Pretty good. Good famous.
0: What breakfast sandwich did you get today?
1: I got a little egg white. We got a little chicken sausage, turkey sausage, and a little cheese on a croissant.
0: On a croissant, what kind of cheese?
1: A little American cheese.
0: Okay, keep going.
2: So far, so good.
0: What else?
1: And it's a little dry because I did not get strawberry jelly, which is my huge.
0: What kind of jelly did you get?
1: I didn't get a jelly situation.
0: They really didn't have any jelly for you?
1: I was kind of moving. I was kind of like, I didn't ask for it, and they were kind of busy. I just didn't want to bother them to give me a little scoop of jelly. But in general, I need jelly on my breakfast sandwich.
0: What? This has been polarizing.
1: You know why?
0: Devin, you've never heard of it?
2: I've never heard of this until today. And our boss, Justin Craig, apparently didn't.

0: hear about it either.
1: Devin, why has he not heard of it?
2: Why hasn't he heard of it? Why haven't you heard of it?
0: I don't know. Clue me in. What are you guys talking about?
2: I'm just saying. I talked to one Chris Canty this morning.
1: Uh-huh.
2: Chris Canty said, I love jelly on my sandwich.
0: I still don't get it.
2: There's a Venn diagram here somewhere that I'm trying to work out. I'm trying to figure this thing out. There's some sort of demographic reason.
1: Where's Canty from? Hold on.
2: Just a little.
1: Keep going.
2: A little.
3: From the Bronx, I think. He's born in New York.
2: He's born in New York.
1: Oh!
2: He grew up in New York?
1: Yeah, he did.
2: So, geographics is not going to explain this one.
1: All right.
2: But Randy, any other?
1: What could another explanation be?
2: Well, if our producers were on their game, we would have our Two Americas button. But we don't have our Two Americas button.
1: You think it's
2: right
1: a Two Americas situation?
2: Okay. Absolutely Two Americas
1: situation. I think it's a regional deal. I didn't know about this until I lived in the South.
2: Is Canty from the Bronx, Alabama?
1: No. Okay. No, it's the Bronx, New York. Okay. Very, very well north.
3: I believe he also did live in Virginia. I know he went to school in Virginia, but I think he lived in Virginia
1: too. I'm gonna pull up Chris Canty's Wikipedia.
3: Full bio, yeah.
1: To me, I think it's a Southern thing because the South does more biscuit based sandwiches.
2: Okay,
1: and a biscuit is dry.
2: Uh-huh.
1: I'll say that even a well prepared, well cooked biscuit, Bojangles, like they're dry. You need a little something on it. And so at that point, McGriddles have the, you know what I mean, have the syrup in them. Like, what's the difference? Yeah. Like, you need something to undry. I don't want to use the M word. We have some female listeners, and not a lot of women like the word. But to moisturize the bread is my point.
2: Shout out to the ladies.
1: Hey, I've heard of it for, you know, butter, jelly. Yeah. I don't know what the difference is necessarily. I don't have a problem with it.
2: Yeah, I mean, I don't have a problem with it either. Clearly, there's a lot of people in this office who seem to have issue, take issue with how we do things.
1: Hold up.
2: Mm-hmm.
1: Born in the Bronx,
2: grew
1: up in a section of the borough, moved to Charlotte, North Carolina at the age of 15.
2: 15?
1: You think
2: Chris Canty did not experience jelly on his biscuit until 15?
1: Like bacon, egg, and, okay, so legit, New York, bacon, egg, and cheese, salt, pepper, ketchup, hold the Bev, or no, don't forget the Bev.
2: Uh-huh.
1: Like that's it, that's the order, right? You're telling me on a bacon, egg, and cheese.
2: He explicitly this morning said bacon, egg, and cheese.
1: On a bacon, egg, and cheese that he was throwing jelly on and
2: throwing
1: not
2: jelly
1: salt,
2: on
1: pepper, ketchup.
2: Throwing jelly. Ketchup?
1: That's the New York thing. That's what I've heard.
2: He's throwing jelly on it. It's jelly 100% of the time.
1: If you're in New York, call 888-SAY-ESPN is the number, 888-729-3776. The second straight day where food is going to derail this show. 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
8: Y'all don't want to hear me, you just want to dance.
1: Quick follow-up. Another pandering with the ATL music. Yeah, go ahead.
2: Quick follow-up. So if you want jelly, it goes on a dry bread, right?
1: I would do that.
2: Yeah. Do you put jelly on your New Haven style pieces?
1: Hello.
0: Not even
2: home close. Run.
1: No, I walked right into that.
2: Walked right into it.
1: You saw it, Devin. You saw it happening in slow motion.
2: Coming.
1: He couldn't warn me in time. So David Dennis Jr. is in town for Hoop Streams.
2: Yeah.
1: Very popular, wildly successful digital broadcast that we do around big games in the NBA. And this was massive. It wasn't just big last night because it was the only game.
2: Mm.
1: It was big because the Knicks had a chance to do something that they hadn't done since 1999. Yeah. When you watch them do it, sometimes it's like your significant other or a boss or whatever may say, hey, it's not what you said, it's how you said it. It's not just that the Knicks are winning, it's how they're winning. And on the other side, and we'll get to it, it's not just that the Cavs were losing, it's how they were losing. But for the Knicks last night, a balanced breakfast, nobody over 20 points, and yet they dropped 130. They put 130 on them last night. What stood out to you?
2: It's blind resume, right? Blind resume, you look at this Knicks team, and you just look at point differential. You look at defensive numbers, you look at offensive numbers, you look at all kinds of stuff. You do blind resume with this Knicks team, and you say, look at the last 11 games, look at their playoff run. You say, this is one of the greatest teams that we've ever seen in the playoffs. And that's, yes, you could talk about their level of competition, but really this is a team that is dominant and blowing the doors off of who their competition is. And right now, the New York Knicks have successfully punked the Eastern Conference. They've punked the entire Eastern Conference in a way that we've not seen since LeBron James was there. They're punking everybody.
1: Yeah.
2: And when you have that kind of momentum going into the finals, how can you say a team like this can't win a championship?
1: I don't think can't is in the lexicon right now. I think you take those governors off of this engine to be sure. I mean, they've won 11 straight games.
2: Yeah.
1: 11 straight. Three of the last four teams to have an 11-game win streak within a postseason have gone on to win the title. There's peaking at the right time, and then there's like getting hot within the playoffs. Now, you can only play the teams in front of you. Things have broken a certain way for them.
2: Right. No Detroit, no Boston.
1: Right?
2: Yeah.
1: Things, they didn't have to face the Magic. The Magic were oddly like a difficult a difficult matchup for them. But things broke the right way for Boston a couple years ago. That banner still hangs.
2: Right, right.
1: They'll still go crazy. They'll still celebrate it. There were so many Knicks fans in Ohio last night as Karl Anthony Towns goes for 19 points, 14 rebounds. He had a double-double by halftime, his ninth double-double of these playoffs. OG Anunoby goes for 17. Forget about a layup line. Maybe at the high school I went to, the teams that I played on, it was a layup line. Right, this was a dunk line last night. I mean, they were the second chance points, 32 of those. The fast break points, 33 of those. Points off turnovers, 34 of those. The Knicks played like the more desperate team, which was odd to see considering what Cleveland was up against.
2: What I thought they'd be the more desperate team because the Knicks understand that winning game four is their clearest path to a championship. And it sounds strange how like beating this Cleveland team will help you win a championship, but you get this team out in four, everybody's healthy. You would have played four games in about a month. And you're well rested and you're about to go against either OKC or San Antonio that's banged up. And so the Knicks understood that if we get rid of Cleveland, we can rest. We get OG Anunoby's hamstring, his legs in order, make sure everybody's as healthy as possible and bring a fully healthy team into the finals against a banged up Western Conference team. They kept their eye on the prize. Like this is, I think, probably the most impressive thing about this Knicks team. All the games, to have the streak, you have to win all the games that it makes sense for you to lose, right? Game one against Cleveland, where you're, you know, a little bit rusty, not making your threes. People lose those games.
1: You're down 22 in the fourth.
2: Down 22. You lose that game. You can still have a gentleman sweep. It's okay, right? Game three in Philadelphia, right? You go to Philly. You're up 2-0. OG's out. Hey, we lose this game. We can still win the series in five. You win that one. You're up 3-0 in Philly. And you said, okay, well, maybe we can, you know, we can lose one. And like teams do this all the time and win series in five and do things like that. The Knicks said, no, we're getting rid of these teams. We're not taking a game off. There has been no lull. There's not been the close thing we can say to a bad game since game four against Atlanta was probably game one against Cleveland when they just were rusty from not playing for 10 days and they still won the game.
1: By the time we play game one of the finals, which is going to be June 3rd, Wednesday, June 3rd, that's already locked in. They will have played eight games in 34 days.
2: Yeah.
1: Because of back-to-back sweeps and because of the way they wrapped up Atlanta, when they wrapped up Atlanta. It's remarkable the amount of rest. And there's another time, another conversation down the road for rest versus rust. But for right now, you're talking about a Knicks team and a Knicks fan base that's been hungry for this. Celebrity Row just transferred to Cleveland last night. Mm-hmm. Tracy Morgan is there. Chalamet, Jenner, Stiller, Spike, everybody's in the building. And Jalen Brunson was asked after this win, as the face of the Knicks, as the face of this resurgence, what does that mean to you?
6: It means a lot that the belief that the organization has in me, from Mr. Dolan down to Leon, Wes, our coaching staff, and obviously my teammates. It means a lot. And it's something I haven't really put into perspective and thought about because, as I said before, now we're still writing our story. And so I think in due time I'll be able to answer that in full entirety. But I like the journey that we're on right now.
1: So Jalen Brunson grew up. He went to Stevenson High School. That was in Illinois. So he could be forgiven for maybe not being as dialed into this for the Knicks. Karl Anthony Towns grew up in New York.
2: Yeah.
1: Karl Anthony Towns always dreamed of wearing this uniform. Cat always dreamed of, you know, being a part of something special in that city. So for Cat, it was a little bit of a longer answer and a little bit more of an emotional reaction when they said, you know, what does it mean to you to do this for the Knicks?
9: It means the world. I grew up a Knicks fan, as documented. And I think what's more of an honor is growing up in the area, I feel like the word hope has been gone from the New York Knicks name for a long time. And for me and OG to be part of this team that revives the word hope in the city, it's something special. It's something really, really special, and it's an honor. And it's one of those things, you know, when I was growing up watching the Knicks, it was... just hoping one day you could just put the jersey on. I never knew I'd be in this position at this mic talking about us going to the finals and the city believing in us. And that speaks a lot to the camaraderie of this team, the character of this team, the willingness to sacrifice everyone's been willing to put forward for the betterment of the team. And like you said, there's nowhere better in the world when the Garden has hope.
2: Is there anybody who's had a more sort of 180 than Karl Anthony Towns? Like a reputational 180.
1: What was this in terms of,
2: they were trading this dude at the trade deadline. He was the odd man out. If this thing doesn't work, it was the Giannis talks.
1: Yeah.
2: And when things don't go right for the Knicks, it's always Karl Anthony Towns. Always, he's not playing big enough. He's not dominating enough. And now nobody has anything bad to say about Karl Anthony Towns in the city of New York. Like, he is a made man there for as long as he is there. In general, this is probably one of the more beloved NBA championship runs we've seen in a very long time.
1: Yeah, and it's validation for a Knicks team that moved on from Tibbs.
2: Yeah.
1: You know what I mean? And brought Mike Brown to New York, and Brown gets to beat a team that he brought to the playoffs before. Mm-hmm. Brown gets to go against potentially the San Antonio Spurs. Like, it's validation for Mike Brown. There's validation for the Knicks front office. And this is like kind of the brave new world. Like, mm-hmm. I, as you're saying what you said about Kat, I'm sitting here and I'm like, well, maybe, you know, this franchise that has had a center to model all centers after in Patrick Ewing. And then they see this guy, Kat, who's a little bit more extra in most ways, but also loves to play 25, 27 feet out. Like, calls himself the best three-point big man in basketball. And they're like, no, our centers are Patrick Ewing. You got to be in the paint. They've had to kind of, like, rebrand how they build rosters, rebrand. I mean, God, and they've done it so many times over. They've had 9 different heads of basketball operations since 1999. So they just finally got this recipe right. I think there is validation to the front office for moving off of Tibbs and bringing in Mike Brown. We got so much more to get into that. We see your calls, 888-SAY-ESPN, 888-729-3776.
2: Jelly Gang.
1: 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Anscape's just taking over, and we see you on the phone lines. As we said, we're going to get to you as well. He's David. I'm Randy. 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
1: 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David Dennis Jr. here in Bristol, Connecticut. I'm Randy Scott. 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We have time for calls, I think. Yeah, it's good because we put it out in the last segment.
2: Yeah.
1: You would like your breakfast sandwich with...
2: A little jelly.
1: And that's like egg and sausage and cheese.
2: Yeah, and a little jelly.
1: And a little jelly, regardless of the bread.
2: Regardless of the bread.
1: Let's get to it. We got calls on this. Chris is in Illinois. Illinois goes from north in Chicago to south down by the Quad Cities. So that a good... Because I think it's geographical.
2: You think it's geographical?
1: I think it has more to do with location than melanin, is what
2: okay.
1: I'm saying.
2: Okay, yeah. And right? my hand is hovering over the Two Americas button. We're about to press
1: it. We need that buzzer, that alarm. Chris, in Illinois, you're on ESPN Radio. What's up, man?
0: Yes. Yes. Good morning, gentlemen. I love

0: jam on my breakfast sandwiches. If you've never had a sausage egg McMuffin with strawberry jam, you know, if you like sausage egg McMuffins, you'll love it with strawberry jam.
1: What part of Illinois are you in, Chris?
0: Well, first of all, the Quad Cities is central Illinois.
1: Fair enough.
0: Chicago is northern Illinois. I live in Carbondale, Illinois, which is southern Illinois, but it's still the north because Illinois is the cutoff line for the north and the south.
1: Well, be that as it may, Carbondale is farther south than Lexington, Kentucky, and I would say that perhaps Lexington is a decent delineation, but I'm not trying to sell Carbondale short. I love the state of Illinois.
2: Any other question?
1: I love it. So I think it's a southern thing.
2: Any other question?
1: I think it's a southern thing, Chris. I appreciate you. Thank you for listening to ESPN Radio. Justin Tinsley, Anscape senior writer, joins us. Justin, I think we had our answer for Chris.
2: Are you just inferring here?
1: I think we had our answer. Justin, are you a proponent of jelly on a breakfast sandwich?
3: No, I hate jelly, honestly. I don't like it on breakfast sandwiches. I don't even like PB&Js.
2: Oh, well, this is an outlier. Like this is a total outlier.
1: Yeah, are you on a watch list?
2: What's going on?
1: Why are you clapping your hands, Bubba?
3: You know what? Jelly on sandwiches. That sounds like some Drake fans would like.
1: That's on you. That's not on me.
2: I'm sure Drake fans like a little maple something.
1: I like peanut butter and jelly is American.
2: But you don't like.
1: Sometimes I'll buy peanut butter on both.
3: Are we here to talk about basketball or?
2: Sounds like something a Drake fan would say to throw somebody off the scent that he's a Drake fan.
1: This is a cop out. Yeah. Okay, all right. No, let's talk basketball. Justin. We wanted to have fun. Let's talk about basketball.
3: Let's talk some basketball.
2: Talk some basketball.
3: Grow up, okay? Just grow up.
1: Justin Tinsley, Enscape senior writer. Justin, why were the Knicks so dominant? How were they able to be so dominant in this series?
3: I mean, well, one, they're just a completely better team than the Cavs. Don't listen to Kenny Atkinson. Don't listen to the word analytically or whatever he's saying. They got the doors blown off of them. Once they blew that lead in game one, the series is already over. But when I look at this Knicks team and when I look at this run that they're on, I'm going to go back to one singular moment. I know you guys remember it. They were down 2-1 to the Hawks in the opening round. Mikal Bridges was basically being, you know, cast aside, saying, hey, send him to the bench. Don't give him a lot of playing time. A lot of people were even questioning Mike Brown, like, is he the right guy for this team? Mike Brown saw something in Mikal Bridges. Mikal Bridges saw something in Mike Brown, and that team really just galvanized around each other. So when I look at this, they're playing great on both sides of the ball. We knew they were a good offensive team, and now they're focusing on the defensive principles of Mike Brown, who has always been a great defensive-minded coach. So this is an example of everything clicking at the absolute right time for this team.
2: Tinsley, press shot of you. It looks like he's Rapture Death Row Records there. That's a cool.
1: It's a cool shot.
2: It's a cool shot.
1: Your shot's pretty cool too.
2: Yeah, he's got a cool.
1: Don't get to see it very much.
2: Yeah. You know, but so you were kind of ahead of this a couple years ago. What was it, maybe last year? Did this thing on Jalen Brunson about the King of New York. Now he's taking the Knicks to the finals. How would you update that piece of writing with this piece of lore that he's added to his resume?
3: I mean, when you look at this, he's going to go down, I believe, as one of the better free agent signings that we can ever remember. You know, we always talk about, like, who's going to be the big free agent on the market this year or that year. Jalen Brunson was never pegged to be, you know, the must-get in free agency in 2022. And we remember when Dallas lowballed him, and obviously he went to New York. I think this guy, he is undoubtedly the king of New York right now. Like, the city revolves around him. The city revolves around the Knicks, and he has led the Knicks to someplace they haven't been since we were still getting AOL free trial discs in the mail. That's how long it's been. So if I had to update that, David, when I wrote the piece back in 2024, I called him the quiet king of New York. I would take quiet out of that title. He's no longer quiet. That city is buzzing. We saw the videos on social media last night. And when he took that pay cut, when he got his first big contract with the Knicks, that allowed them to trade for Karl Anthony Towns, that allowed them to sign Mikal Bridges, or, you know, trade those draft picks in OG Anunoby. So, like, he's going to go down as perhaps, you know, regardless of even what happens in the finals, I think he's going to go down as one of the greatest leaders in New York sports history.
1: One of the greatest leaders in New York sports history.
3: Yeah.
1: Not just scorers, not just – it's only been 4 years.
3: Yeah, it's only been 4 years, but look what he's done in 4 years.
1: Yeah.
3: In less than 4 years, honestly. I mean, he signed in, what, July 2026. So, like, if you want to be technical, it's less than 4 years. Look what he's done. Like, he's led this team to the East semis. Then he's led them to the Eastern Conference Finals. And now he's led them to the NBA Finals. So, and look, I think a lot of people are still going to pick whoever comes out of the West, whether it be OKC, whether it be San Antonio. But you can't count this Knicks team out. I'm sorry. Like, I don't think they're not going to sweep whoever comes out of the West. So let's nip that in the bud now. But when you talk about leaders, when you watch how this team revolves around this guy, when you watch how that, when Madison, you can feel it watching it on TV. You can feel the garden swell up. You can feel the confidence and the respect that those fans have for him. And you can't always say that. There are a lot of great athletes that come through New York. Look, here's the thing. Being great in New York is totally different than being the king of New York or a king of New York candidate. And he is absolutely, in my eyes right now, granted, I'm not a New York resident, but he feels like the king of New York when we talk about that mythical title.
1: We're talking to Justin Tinsley, senior Anscape senior writer. I want to say senior Anscape writer. Justin, okay, the rest of the roster, though, and I appreciate what you said about them not getting swept by the West and not sweeping the team coming out of the West. But the rest of the roster stepping up, they put 130 points on the Cavs. They didn't have a single 20-point scorer. What did this series or the last 8 wins for New York, what did it tell us about the rest of the non-Jalen Brunson roster here for New York?
3: Everyone understands their role and everyone appreciates their role and everyone actually likes their role, Randy. Yeah. Like it's one thing for everybody to know their role. It's another thing for people to actually embrace it. When you look at Mikal Bridges, this dude was shooting over 70% at one point. Now I think it's quote unquote dropped down to what, 67-66%. You look at him, Karl Anthony Towns being the playmaker, being the facilitator that he is. You look at somebody like a Miles McBride off the bench, Landry Shamet, who's like shut the door on the Cavs so many times this series. They have so, and one of the great things that I think, you know, Mike Brown got criticized a lot for this earlier in the season, but is honestly a difference maker than what Tibbs did the year before. Like early in the season, he started playing guys deep on his bench in games. Now, sometimes it worked out, sometimes it didn't, but it gave those guys the confidence that when the spring came around and when April and May came around, they could perform like how they're performing now. In some cases, the Knicks can go 8, 9, 10 deep. And that's rare as hell in the playoffs. And that's a testament to those guys off the bench understanding and knowing their role. And that's a testament to Mike Brown having a vision that I don't think a lot of people actually saw throughout the season. And even early on in that Knicks series.
2: All right, this has been all great and positive and all those things. Let the negativity flow through you. Talk about what you saw from Cleveland over this last week or so.
3: Oh, man. You know, David, I just wrote that piece on the Drake album, and I referenced the quote from The Wire. It's a 40-degree day. I think the Cavs are a 40-degree day. They are not in an ideal situation. You figure they're going to max Donovan Mitchell. Great player, but are they going to feel comfortable about maxing him out? What do you do with James Harden? And then you figure Jared Allen and Evan Mobley are going to be in trade discussions all summer. And then, yeah, there's the whole LeBron aspect, right? So if I'm a Cavs fan, I'm grateful that we made it to the Eastern Conference Finals, but now what? Like, how does this team get realistically and legitimately better? And if your number one option is, hey, let me go sign a 41-year-old who obviously is still very much effective on a basketball court, if that's your option to get better, all I'm gonna say is Anthony Bennett ain't walking through that door.
1: He is Justin Tinsley. He does not like jelly. How do you feel about New Haven? How do you feel about New Haven pizza, New Haven style pizza?
3: Oh, you know, New Haven pizza is actually underrated. It's not my favorite, but I had it for the first time maybe about 3 years ago, and I was very impressed by it. I would still say if I had to power rank my pizzas, it would still go New York, Chicago.
1: Oh, wow. Those are my top two very different pizzas. Justin Tinsley, we appreciate the time. We're not going to let David butt in on this. He doesn't like New Haven style pizza. We're just going to keep it moving.
3: Mute his microphone, please. Take the rest of the show off, David. Randy, you take it.
1: At Justin Tinsley on social media.
2: Man does not eat jelly at all.
1: He doesn't do jelly at all.
2: At all.
1: Thank you, Justin. Yeah, no peanut butter and jelly or anything. for Justin Tinsley. 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So the food takes are, I mean, I appreciate it so much because it's just such different.
2: You're learning. You're
1: like
2: learning.
1: Taste pockets. Yeah. I knew about jelly on a breakfast sandwich. My dad did mustard on a breakfast sandwich.
2: Okay.
1: Now he only eats like a rabbit. He's like 82. His girlfriend has got him on all these like diets and stuff, so he doesn't eat breakfast sandwiches anymore. But I remember mustard was his thing. And you need something on the biscuit because the biscuit can be dry.
2: Yeah.
1: So you went jelly.
2: I went jelly. It's a normal thing. It's a very normal, delicious thing.
1: On a croissant. Let's go to
2: classing up a little bit.
1: Well, the phone lines are lit.
2: I don't know if they got biscuits in the calf. Do they have biscuits in the calf? Probably not. This is not, actually, probably not a, is it a calf? Is it biscuits in the calf?
4: I don't think they have a standalone option.
2: I don't think it's a biscuit.
4: You know, they'll have, you know, some dishes. Listen, yeah, croissants are, I mean, listen, Dave must be made of money because they're upcharging those.
1: You can't hide money. That's famously
2: there,
1: that
2: is, saying. Yeah. There are signs. Yeah. There are signs.
1: 888-SAY-ESPN is the phone number, 888-729-3776. Randy in North Carolina. Randy, you're on ESPN Radio. What's up, man?
2: This is going to tell us a lot.
5: Good morning, fellas. Good morning, Dave. Good morning, Randy. Gang all day. I was born and raised in Charlotte, North Carolina, where the first Bojangles come out in 1977.
1: Let's go.
5: I've been putting jelly on my bacon, egg, and cheese my whole life.
1: Let's go.
5: And then I just have one more question for you, Randy. Without the jelly, where in the world did you get a dry biscuit from Bojangles?
1: Oh.
5: It was the wrong one.
1: I've
5: never had a dry biscuit from Bojangles.
1: I promise you I'm not besmirching Bojangles biscuits.
2: Don't come for Bojangles, buddy.
1: I'm not.
5: Y'all have a great day.
1: Appreciate you, Randy. Thank you. I am not besmirching them at all. I'm just using them as example of a place I would go to get a biscuit.
2: Uh-huh.
1: And sometimes you need something to moisten it up just a little bit.
2: Okay.
1: Sauce it up. Jelly. The honey hot in the calf is tremendous. I'll put some of that on there.
2: Now, we knew Randy was from North Carolina. Don't know the other thing.
1: The other thing?
2: Don't know the other thing.
1: I don't know.
4: I don't know either.
2: You can keep guessing.
1: We'll keep it guessing. Let's keep it moving. We're in Kentucky now. Mark is checking in again. My contention is jelly on a breakfast sandwich is a Southern thing more than a two America thing, but we'll see. Mark, you're in Kentucky. What's going on? You're on ESPN Radio.
6: Come on. Thank you, fellas, for having me on here.
1: Appreciate you, Mark.
6: I'm from Eastern Kentucky, man. I do a food truck and catering, and I agree. I think that jelly on the biscuit or honey, whichever way you're doing chicken, put some hot honey on that. Yeah, I'm on. But anyway, I agree with you, Randy. I think it's more of a geographical thing, but I'll tell you, DDJ, that in my catering, I get a lot of people, once they bake my food, they're like, I think I know where you're going, and they look at me when they see me, they're like, wait, you're white? So I think I know where you're going with that. I don't know if I'm right there, but yeah, definitely, man. I think it's more of a Southern thing, but I also think it's just people who like stuff seasoned and like flavor, man. I mean, if you like flavor, brother, you're going to put something on your biscuit.
1: Amen to that. Oh. What part of Eastern Kentucky? Are we talking like Hazard? Like what part?
6: Oh, man. No, listen, I live in Johnson County, right there where Chris Stapleton's from, Johnson Central. I'm right there in that area, Tyler Childers, Chris Stapleton, all that. And I do a food truck aisle for crab balls and lobster rolls and jerk chicken and jerk pork to people around here.
2: Jerk chicken, jerk pork.
1: That's where we're getting the yam.
2: That's where we're getting the yam. That's where we're getting it.
1: That's where I mean. That's where.
6: Yeah. Hey, listen.
2: Throwing us for a little.
6: I got the whole get up. I got the dreads, the hat with the dreads, everything. You know.
2: Do the dreads come with the hat? Is that what you're saying?
1: No, I think he's got his actual dreads.
6: I bought the hat in Jamaica. And listen, man, I started the food truck, and people thought I was trying to be racist. And they said, why you wear the hat with dreads in? That's not right. And I was like, they sold it to me. I said, I think they would want me to wear it.
1: That's incredible. All right, Mark, you are an enigma, dude. You are just a riddle wrapped in a mystery. We appreciate the time. Mark, dude, I thought I heard the Yaman at first.
2: I heard the Yaman.
1: And I was like, what part of Jamaica are you from?
2: Yeah, it was...
1: Near the beach!
2: It was...
1: Boy!
2: Keep it going.
1: You remember that from Half-Baked? Right?
2: Yeah.
1: But then he's like, he even acknowledged a little skin tone confusion, right?
2: Yeah, a little appropriation, maybe.
1: A little.
2: Because he went to Jamaica. It seems like he went to Jamaica.
1: Yeah, Wagwan.
2: And then he bought a hat with the...
1: Yes. You sniffed that out.
2: Yeah, and then he came back, so I'm going to open a Jamaican restaurant.
1: It's incredible.
2: And it throws people off the scent.
1: I bet that food truck slaps, though.
2: It does.
1: Legit, like jerk chicken and all that stuff.
2: And I think what he was saying is that the people he serves who eat the Jamaican food want jelly on their biscuits.
1: Yeah, I think so.
2: Yeah.
1: Yeah, he's mowing what we're growing. All right, Matt is it. All these calls are from the South now. So yeah, I think it's supporting me. Matt in South Carolina. I think I'm winning this. I don't know. But Matt in South Carolina, you're on ESPN Radio. What's going on?
7: I got two things. So we got one of those gourmet burger places, and I always ask the waitresses, what burger you like? And she said, do not sleep on the PB&J burger. It has peanut butter, and it's got a blackberry habanero jam on it, and it's on time. But
1: as far as breakfast sandwiches,
7: and I know that this chain is mainly in the South, Chick-fil-A, strawberry jelly on a Chick-fil-A biscuit is life-changing.
1: Mm-hmm. Mm-hmm. I have to do this. I haven't done this.
2: Yo, they come with the packets for a reason. And you know what? Here's the thing about the Chick-fil-A strawberry packets. Longer than every other packet that they got there.
1: Oh, it's really?
2: A long packet. They say you just want a little bit of ketchup for your fries.
1: Yeah, yeah.
2: A long packet of strawberry. They say we just empty that thing out there and just go to work.
1: I love strawberry jelly.
2: Strawberry
1: is my favorite kind. Although, what do you say? Blackberry habanero?
2: Blackberry habanero.
1: That sounds amazing.
2: They're getting a little crazy with it.
1: Get a little bougie with some of these sauces. Yeah, okay. Yeah. All right. Domingo. Domingo is north of the Mason-Dixon. He is in New Haven, and he wants to talk about pizza. All right, Domingo.
2: Okay.
1: You're on ESPN Radio. What's up, Domingo?
8: Hey, good morning, guys. Thanks for taking my call.
1: What's going on?
8: Hello? I just wanted to say I'm from New Haven, and I don't like Frank Pepe's either. But my favorite place that's been there, they've probably been there decades before I moved to New Haven in the 90s, the family-owned place, Kimberly Pizza on Kimberly Avenue. Not too many people know about it because it's not in downtown. It's not like in a, you know, high tourist area of New Haven. But check that out, and make your decision about New Haven pizza after that. You know, they've been in New Haven for decades for a reason. I just wanted to say that.
1: Yeah.
8: And I don't put jelly on my bacon, egg, and cheese, but I do on my toast.
1: Jelly on a toast,
2: jelly
1: sure.
2: On a toast. Yeah, yeah.
1: I mean, he doesn't put it on a breakfast sandwich, and he's north of the Mason-Dixon. I feel like it's a Southern thing.
4: I think jelly on toast has been established.
1: I think that's been around for a while.
2: That's fine.
1: Yeah,
2: I don't understand what the problem is when you're just putting it on a biscuit and an egg and some meat.
1: I don't have a problem with it. I'm just trying to figure out where the dividing line is.
2: Yeah,
1: because we have to learn what divides us before we can unite us.
2: Yo, there we go. There we go.
1: You know what I'm saying?
2: I see.
1: Yeah, I'm on.
2: I got Donald from Compton sent me a DM because he wants to call in. And he says jelly goes on a breakfast sandwich. Always has.
1: And
2: call in because he's working.
4: Where is he from?
2: Compton.
1: All right.
4: Oh, okay.
2: Compton.
1: And Compton is like sort of an unaffiliate. Like there's no Mason-Dixon line.
2: There's no Mason-Dixon line.
1: That's out west.
2: There's no Mason-Dixon line.
1: All right.
2: Certain demographic lives in Compton, I think.
1: Is there?
2: Yeah, I think so. I think it's got an over one.
1: The NBA playoffs are on ESPN Radio. 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Don't miss Game 7 of the Western Conference Finals tonight ESPN Radio. What did I say?
9: Game 7.
1: Did I say Game 7?
9: You jumped ahead a little bit.
4: You must think it's going 7.
1: I'll tell you what, Game 7 is going to be on ESPN Radio, electric. Too. But Game 5 is tonight. Game 5, Western Conference Finals tonight on ESPN Radio. It's a playoffs that moves on without the Cavaliers. Should Kenny Atkinson now be on the hot seat in Cleveland? We're going to break that down next. 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
1: Leave it to Perks. All of us just drop a line where you and I are both like, what? Huh? What did he say? It's ESPN Radio and the ESPN app, Sirius XM Channel 80. He's David Dennis Jr. I'm Randy Scott. Let's get out to the phones. Margaret in Virginia is a show favorite. Margaret, you're on ESPN Radio. How are you, Margaret?
29: I'm good.
1: What did you want to weigh in on?
29: I love apple butter on a hot homemade biscuit.
1: Apple butter? I don't think I've ever had apple butter.
2: Apple butter. Don't sleep on it.
1: Margaret, what part of Virginia are you in?
29: The southern part.
1: Yes, ma'am.
29: Like near the North Carolina border.
1: Like Danville? Like down there?
29: Yeah.
1: Yes, ma'am. Okay. Right. Good deal. Well, I'm from Northern Virginia, and I have a lot of culinary learning to do, I think. Thanks for calling in.
2: Apple butter at a fine culinary establishment that I like to call the Cracker Barrel.
1: Okay.
2: You
1: see,
2: go to the Cracker Barrel?
1: Now?
2: Go to the Cracker Barrel. I know you got some follow-ups.
1: I've been to Cracker Barrel. Cracker Rock Candy. And I'm trying to avoid sending you up for another critical assessment of New Haven Pizza.
2: Okay.
1: Because the Rock Candy at a Cracker Barrel, that cut my mouth up.
2: Right, bad. Yes.
1: But I couldn't stay away from it.
2: Lather with cheese and tomato sauce and say, a delicacy.
1: You know what? Enough out of you. 888-CESPN is the number. 888-729-3776. There's the Cavs side of what we saw last night. Really a Cavs side of what we've seen for four games now. And I don't know that Kenny Atkinson, head coach of the Cavs, acquitted himself very well outside of the four lines. You know what I mean? I think there are issues on the court. I think the game won, you know, blowing a 22-point lead. Again, it's not how you lost. It's not that you lost. It's how you lost. Leaving James Harden on an island, really in hell, guarding Jalen Brunson. Only calling one timeout during that Knicks run. Later explaining it that, hey, I like to save my timeouts. Yeah. I like to have them at the end of the game. There were times at the mic then later where he drops the part about the analytics and you're just like, okay, was he coaching for his job last night? And then, oh, okay, they lost the way they did. Is he on the hot seat in your eyes after the way this series played out?
2: He should be. This is a rare occasion where getting further in the playoffs is kind of worse for the coach because we kind of saw what his limitations are. He got exposed as a coach. He got exposed as a guy who's just not ready for this type of coaching decision. Like, he melted down in game one. That's the only way you can describe it, is a dude having a complete meltdown, froze in the moment, literally froze, did not move his hands to call to form a timeout sign, and looked bad the whole way and basically talked himself out of the good graces of pretty much all the fans, right? And this is what this is like sort of a line of demarcation with franchises. The Knicks got ahead of the Tibbs thing. They could have run Tibbs back and said, hey, you know, you got to the conference finals.
4: Yeah.
2: We could have run it back and maybe they make the finals, maybe they don't, but they go with Mike Brown. The Warriors famously did this with Mark Jackson. He had all the momentum. They get bounced in the first round. They're building something. I said, this guy can't get us to where we need to go. We're good with Steve Kerr, and it worked out. Cleveland could run it back with Kenny Atkinson to say, hey, this guy got us to the conference finals. He's a solid coach. But I'm not looking at what I saw and say that this dude could outcoach a Mike Brown or a Dagnall, yeah, or can make adjustments on the fly or knows what. Like what I looked at is I saw a dude who can get you to a certain level, but if I want a championship level coach, I need to find somebody else.
1: So it was Dan Gilbert. I mean, the guy who signs the checks, yeah, who's going to make this call, who said, quote, we are nowhere near where we need to be, and also expressed a willingness to, quote, do everything to explore the changes to potentially, you know, get this Cavs team over the hump. They have the highest payroll. The big Harden trade really raised the bar of expectation as well as cost for this team. And now, yeah, Harden has a player option that he'd be a fool not to opt into. Yeah. I think they're almost stuck into offering him a longer-term deal because of it. I want to get to this quickly. The Kenny Atkinson soundbite where they asked him about potential changes, including his job.
7: Listen, I have confidence. Confidence in myself, first of all. Confidence in the group. The roster talk, you know, that's for down the line. You know, our front office has done a phenomenal job. Like I said, giving us a great roster. You know, obviously, there'll be decisions to be made like every summer. But I think we're doing pretty well with those decisions since I've been here. So just keep trusting our process, trust our collaboration.
1: Justin Tinsley invoking the Stringer Bell 40-degree day, yeah, quote from The Wire is fitting. That sounds like a guy who's not sure. I know, yeah, he's saying what he has to say. It sounds like he's not sure, David.
2: Sounds like a guy who wants it to be one way, but it's the other way.
1: But the other way could be coming?
2: Yeah.
1: Yeah. Would he hire Tibbs?
2: I don't know. I mean, Tibbs is a guy that you look at and say, no. I don't know if he can get you over the hump either.
1: There's a lot more on last night, as well as the Rock fight in the Western Conference coming our way tonight in Game 5. We'll dive into it. David Dennis Jr., Randy Scott, this is ESPN Radio and the ESPN app.
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4: Former Knicks point guard Charlie Ward. If Jalen Brunson and the Knicks were to win a title, where would it put Jalen Brunson among the New York Knicks greats?
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2: 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Victor Wembanyama!
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6: Two more against OKC before they even get the opportunity to go for the Final Four. 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Eventually, we'll get basketball takes
7: on
6: the call-in line. 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
7: Yeah.
6: People feel a certain type of way about food.
7: Do you think Wimpy puts a little strawberry jelly on his croissant?
6: I was going to say, he would call it a croissant.
7: A croissant. You think he puts a little strawberry jelly on the croissant?
6: I don't know. Marmalade? What do they eat over
7: maybe
6: there?
7: A little, I don't know.
6: Whatever it is, he needs to eat more of it.
7: Right, yeah.
6: Just to,
7: yeah.
6: But although,
7: can you imagine a croissant in Wimby's hand?
6: But
7: it looks like a chicken nugget, probably, in his hand.
6: Do you see the way he holds the mic?
7: Right.
6: He holds it like a toothpick, dude. Like a chopstick.
7: Also, can we talk about the him and his coach? Him and they're kind of like huddles and all that stuff?
6: Yeah.
7: Don't do that to me.
6: What do you mean? Don't
7: be hovered over me.
6: Don't like envelop you the way.
7: Yeah,
6: that
7: yeah.
6: Has
7: don't do that, man.
6: What's wrong with that?
7: Grown man. Don't be
6: I'm a grown man.
7: Grown
6: dog.
7: Man. Dog. You gotta do something.
6: Are you Cedric the Entertainer?
7: Put your hands on the knees or something and get eye level with me. Don't just like hold me like a like a Pokemon
6: like a teacup puppy.
7: Don't do that to me. I get it's a tender moment. Everybody loved the camera moment. It was him, and then it was Tim Duncan and Pop.
6: Yeah,
7: that was great. But at the same time, he's just like wrapping his arms around this dude, like
6: coiling around him.
7: Like a Build-A-Bear that he's going to go to sleep with. Like, don't do that to me, man.
6: My name's Delicious.
7: Right. Don't do that.
6: I'm a grown man, dog. I'm going to call another grown man Delicious. Well, I mean, that was the thing with Harrison Barnes. So in the semifinal matchup with Minnesota, when Wemby gets ejected, and he can't quite understand what's going on because he's never been ejected before.
7: Yeah.
6: So when he's like, Harrison Barnes is standing.
7: Yes.
6: Wemby is sitting.
7: Yeah.
6: And he goes, wait, what happened? And Harrison tells him, you've been ejected. You can see Wemby go, I've been ejected. He is reaching from a seated position to Harrison Barnes, who's like 6'9", 6'10", to his shoulders and bringing him in from a seated position for a huddle. You know what I mean? Like, it's like a human octopus.
7: Yeah, get up.
6: Yeah.
7: Get that up.
6: Don't do that to me.
7: Don't do that, man.
6: Don't do that to me.
7: We got to figure out. Like, I think the two of them should sit down and figure out, like, if we're going to huddle on the sideline, how can we do this where I don't look like a little baby?
6: What are the optics here?
7: Because I got to lead these other players.
6: Yeah.
7: You know
6: as I'm kind of fighting this cold, I'm sounding like Mitch Johnson. I sound a little Doc Rivers.
7: Yeah, a little Doc Rivers.
6: Just a little.
7: You think Mitch Johnson kind of deepens his voice a little bit so you can feel more intimidating to Wemby?
6: While Wemby's
7: like sitting on his, like, it looks like a ventriloquist doll on Wemby's lap.
6: Kelvin Johnson's like, oh, coach, he's using his Wemby voice.
7: Yeah, he's right.
6: Like your homie who has like your buddy who has like a girlfriend voice where they go higher.
7: Yeah.
6: You know what I mean? You can tell, like, hey, who's he talking? Like, you're playing golf or whatever, you can tell. He's like, hi, baby.
7: Yeah.
6: Hi, baby. No, baby.
7: Right.
6: No, because we're still playing golf, baby.
7: Yeah.
6: You know what I mean?
7: And like, you guys on the phone's like, hey, what's up, Phyllis? How's it going?
6: I'm not saying I have a friend who does that.
7: Yeah.
6: I'm just saying I have a friend who's getting engaged. Getting married, rather.
7: Getting married. Yeah, and he does that sometimes.
6: And his name's Gary Streisand. Whatever.
7: Yeah.
6: So, Western Conference. People have been saying
7: about his girlfriend voices. Infamously girlfriend.
6: He had a great line, though. He's like, no, she's my ex-girlfriend. Because the look on people's faces.
7: Yeah.
6: Ex-girlfriend, current fiance.
7: Yeah, there you go.
6: Do you zig
7: clever.
6: And do you zag.
7: There you go. Yeah.
6: He's a smart man.
7: Yeah.
6: Western Conference Finals tied at 2. Game 5 is back in Oklahoma City. These games that the Spurs have been able to win, there's been a level of physical dominance. There's been an imposition of will. You go back to game 1, Wembanyama, just a video game performance, 41 points, 24 rebounds, had the 3 blocks. And then game 4, Wemby goes for 33 points, 8 rebounds, 5 assists, 3 blocks. The games where San Antonio has kept competitive but ultimately lost, Wemby has been more pedestrian and SGA has balled out. Is it safe to

0: say the MVP candidate that plays best, his team wins these games. It's not a guarantee, but that's how it's played so far.
1: Yeah, I think it's how it's played so far. I think now with the injuries to OKC, I think we're going to need SGA to be even better. Like the difference is SGA was better in 2 and 3. Yeah. Wemby was massively better in 1 and 4. SGA has to find a way to be massively better than Wemby. Like, I don't think he can be marginally better than Wemby if we're dealing with injuries to your 2 and 3 option offensive. When I say 2 and 3 option, I would put Chet there, but he's only averaging 11 points. He's kind of a non-factor offensively.
0: Yeah.
1: I think SGA is going to have to be much better than Wemby, and I'm not sure if that's possible because of just how the nature of Wemby.
0: Well, SGA, though, has been held largely in check in those two losses. He's also been turning the basketball over.
1: Yeah.
0: I would argue also we're getting a bit of a throwback with the officiating.
1: Mm-hmm.
0: I feel like we're really dependent on the crews now. I feel the games where San Antonio has won, they've been allowed to be a little more handsy, a little bit throwback with the defense, and a little bit more physical. Stephon Castle in the Game 4 win still had 5 fouls called on him.
1: Right.
0: He was everywhere. This is still a young team that doesn't always, to Mitch Johnson's lamentations, it doesn't always play the most disciplined defense, and you really have to against SGA. And even then, even when you don't make contact, Darren Fox can get a whistle against him.
1: But I know you love that.
0: Oh, sure. Hate strong.
1: You let it out. You let it out. Just go for it.
0: To me, like, there's an added layer to it of the people who are like, obviously you don't watch ball. That's a clear foul.
1: Yeah, yeah.
0: So he got in his landing zone. And that's everybody from like Doug Gottlieb to Johnny Bunch of numbers. Like, it's like, hey, this is a clear foul. Seth Davis.
1: Right.
0: The guys that I respect. And you're like, what are you seeing that I'm not? Because I don't see a landing zone infraction. There's enough room for SGA to land his whole ass body down on the floor and hit the deck like Thompson's water seal.
1: There you go.
0: Like, I'm going to make that nickname stick.
1: You're doing it.
0: He hits the deck so much.
1: Yeah.
0: But like, what am I missing though?
1: I think the thing is it's not about that call. And I think the problem is it's gotten so out of hand that that call, something like that, that is kind of innocuous. Like, I think it was a bad call.
0: Yeah.
1: It was like an egregiously terrible thing that happened. It was a bad call. Bad calls happen all the time. But because it's SGA, because it's what he's been doing, it's because it becomes magnified where we're spending 48 hours arguing over this one landing zone call that didn't mean anything in this game. Right. Now, as I do think that, you know, you're right in terms of like the different crews are determining this, like how these things get called. Because if you have a crew that's calling a bunch of fouls off ball in Game 2, San Antonio might have won that game because Wemby got fouled the entire time by Hartenstein. And so, like, that is, I think, game to game is going to determine some of this, too, like you said.
0: Okay. Yeah, I mean, well, so Game 5 tonight.
1: Yeah.
0: What's the key factor? If SGA is making shots or if, you know, Wemby's allowed to go off or whatever it is, is it officiating? Is it how physical they allow these guys to play? Is it a level of getting, you know, outside shooters involved? OKC was only 6 for 33 from distance in that Game 4 loss. And Brian Windhorst gave a lot of the credit to San Antonio's changed defensive plan, that they were content to go one-on-one, let Castle go one-on-one with SGA and not help defensively and stay on the shooters like Alex Caruso and Cason Wallace and whoever else.
1: Yeah, I think it is secondary players. And it may not even be this game. Like, at some point in this series, for the next 3 games, somebody, secondary player, is going to have to take one of these games over. Because right now, San Antonio has figured out a way to at least disturb SGA. And OKC has found at different times ways to frustrate Wemby, right? Wemby, I don't think, is going to score 40 points or be, you know, dominant offensively all of these next few games. You know, it's possible. But I do think one of the things that San Antonio needs to look at, even though they won, is you got, I think, 12 from De'Aaron Fox and 13 from Castle and a couple of shots from Harper. At some point, one of those dudes is going to have to put up a 25-point game. One of those guards is going to have to put up a 25-point game to win. Okay. Either it's De'Aaron Fox, whether it is Stephon Castle, one of those guys. And on OKC side, they're going to have to figure out the other guy outside of SGA, if J-Dub and AJ Mills are not going to be themselves, who's going to score 25 points?
0: What is Justin Tinsley's philosophy?
1: 2-1-1.
0: 2-1-1. Your star has to win you two.
1: Yeah.
0: And then you have to get one from your second best player.
1: Right.
0: He wins you a game.
1: Yeah.
0: And then you have to get one sort of wild, is it a wild card game? Or like, how do you describe
1: from
0: it?
1: From somebody who's not your second best, like somebody kind of unexpected.
0: So are you saying tonight has to be an unexpected win?
1: Today has to be a secondary player.
0: Okay.
1: San Antonio's got there too. They got their Wemby too already.
0: Yeah.
1: Like Wemby could give you four because that's just how he plays, but you need your second. And I think it's time for somebody like De'Aaron Fox to really assert himself. I know he's banged up.
0: Yeah,
1: I know he plays solid. He's been playing solid.
0: Yeah.
1: But this is the guy that you brought him in here for this situation, to be the veteran in the room, the guy who's got the clutch numbers to give you 20, 25 points. And I think a 25, 30-point game from De'Aaron Fox is not out of the question.
0: Has SGA given OKC his two wins?
1: I don't think so.
0: Games three.
1: He was better. I don't think he had a 30-point game. He had a 30-point game, but you also got to remember Jared McCain took more shots than anybody in game four. So that might have been the Jared McCain game.
0: Jared McCain thought it was.
1: Right. Yeah. He was shooting like it was.
0: All right.
1: And they might have already lost the Caruso game.
0: Yeah, that's true.
1: They had a Caruso game. They had a Jared McCain. You know, so the thing is, OKC, I think, has more leg room to have some of those others
0: who
1: perform. San Antonio, they need your number two guy to be the guy.
0: Caruso sure thought game one is the Caruso game. He was shoving cameras out of the huddle. He's David Dennis Jr. I'm Randy Scott. It's ESPN Radio and the ESPN app. 888-SAY-ESPN is the phone number. 888-729-3776. Let's get out to the phones. I mean, we're in the second hour of the show. We have it from Dylan in South Dakota.
1: Uh-oh.
0: Dylan,
1: what's he doing?
0: You're on ESPN Radio. Dylan, what's going on?
1: He's getting a jelly biscuit.
2: I'm here for you, DDJ. And when I see it in the wild and it hits you with one of those DK daps and the Wemby shoulder hug, slapping a base and slapping Jamaican jerk chicken with our Mark Marley, I can picture Bubs bellied up, mouth watering in Trench Town, top down in the Jeep, of course. The local spot here, we got the Good Day Cafe. They do a mango habanera jelly on goat cheese, sausage breakfast sandwich. And then I put some sprouts on that, pretty good. Jelly and peanut butter on a burger, Our dinner spot, Killian's, does as well. I Googled this for you guys. The Goober Burger comes from 1950s in Missouri. They've been hitting that burger since then. Peanut butter and jelly burger.
0: That's
2: 2018 draft, you guys. Teammates, young pieces. Luka was the third pick. Brunson, 33rd. Consider the careers. Who would you rather be today? And Coach Kenny, greater quote, Harden a plus offender. Harden himself saying he was solid on D. Or this analytical series that's now 2-2. So who wins this analytical game five? The truth is, the Frozen Cavs quit on him. And each other, and that's the bearded spider Alicia. It's tackle defense that's
1: your clock does not matter, Bubba.
2: That's what's gonna happen.
1: The clock is he's ignoring the clock.
2: Jordan, yeah. They ignore it. I'm going to.
1: Bubba. Disrespect.
2: He did the soft shade. That was the key. And on the way out, all love for Jordan from Texas, our self-proclaimed LeBron Wilbon. And I'm happy to be Kornheiser to Jordan's Billy Bob Varsity Blues. Long pulls off that syrup bottle, chasing it with biscuits and breakfast sandals. The dude is churching up Landry Shamet, look like Joe Dirt did. Jordan had a role in that movie on Varsity Blues. Landry Chalamet, like Timothy Chalamet.
1: Bubba, get control. Get control,
2: Jordan.
1: Bubba.
2: Love you, man.
0: Dylan.
1: Okay.
0: Dylan. All right, Dylan.
1: Bubba, get control of the situation.
3: I tried to, and you guys are like, oh, he's got something for Jordan. You got to let him go.
0: I didn't know he had anything for Jordan, but we're going to hear from Jordan right this minute. We're going to hear from Jordan right now. Jordan is on ESPN Radio. Jordan, what's going on?
4: What's up, man? I'm like a short and sweet. I'm like a rich man disease. No, ain't none of that crap. I got a Blackstone in my big old truck right here. Steak and eggs every day, baby. But if I do have to eat a biscuit, it's coming from Love That Chicken for Popeyes. Just make sure you got something to wash it down.
0: Yeah.
4: With Texas Roadhouse cinnamon butter. DJ, you know what I'm talking about, baby. We from this street. Love you, man.
0: Wait, Texas Roadhouse butter. That cinnamon butter is incredible.
1: Yeah,
0: that has its own like social media following.
1: Yeah, it does. There's a thing with these places where the bread is better. I would put that in the place where the bread's better than the food.
0: Texas Roadhouse is really good.
1: It is, but the bread is so good. The bread's on a different level.
0: What else is Red Lobster?
1: Red Lobster, Cheddar Bay biscuits. Don't give me any of that food. Get the food out of my face. Just give me a Cheddar Bay biscuit.
0: I think the first time I went there as a kid when I wasn't into seafood at all. And I think my uncle was like, don't worry, this isn't real seafood.
1: Yeah,
0: whatever he said. But the Cheddar Bay biscuits, I just filled up. That was my dinner.
1: Yeah, Cheddar Bay biscuits. Oh, the Old Charlie's bread. Shout out to the Old Charlie's bread.
0: I haven't been to Old Charlie's
1: in
0: a minute.
1: It's like a glistening, it's like a glazed little bread.
0: Is that Charlie's Subs?
1: No, O'Charlie's.
5: What's O'Charlie's?
0: I have no idea what
1: O'Charlie's. It's a chain. It's a chain restaurant. It's a chain restaurant.
0: Is it like a Shenanigans?
1: In the same, I guess in the same.
3: They have goofy stuff on the wall?
0: Oh, they got all like goofy stuff on the wall? Is it like Chili's?
1: Yeah, like a Chili's. Like a Chili's.
3: Oh,
1: like,
3: so it's phenomenal.
0: I love Chili's.
1: It's like a Chili's.
0: Oh, yeah. Okay. What about a Cheddar's? You all been to a Cheddar's?
5: No, I've heard of Cheddar's, though.
0: I had it in Texas. I feel like it's a Great Plains. It's like a Texas on North type of deal. Scratch Kitchen Chili's. So it's like Chili's, like, just up a little, like maybe up a little bit.
1: Okay. That's like the Chick-fil-A house in Georgia.
0: I'm sorry, what?
1: Yeah. There's a Chick-fil-A.
6: Shenanigans are cruel and tragic.
1: Oh, there's a Chick-fil-A house in Georgia where they do
0: like the Heisman
1: buffet.
0: House? They do a buffet?
1: With like waffles and stuff. Yeah. Funny. Yeah.
0: That's incredible.
1: Yeah.
0: Is it in Atlanta proper?
1: No, it's like right in the outskirts, I think.
0: Marietta?
1: No, it's like some other.
0: Alfredo?
1: No.
0: I'm just showing off.
1: Name
0: Buckhead
1: place.
0: Coming?
1: No, just keep going.
0: Gwinnett?
1: I think it's in Woodstock. Is it in Woodstock?
0: Is it in Woodstock?
3: Augusta?
1: Somewhere like that.
0: Peachtree City?
1: Just keep going.
0: Augusta, dude? Augusta's its own city, man. It's its own media market. You're going to turn me into Jordan from Texas. 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All right, what's been the reaction in Cleveland to this Cavs meltdown? I'm going to call it a meltdown. It's a meltdown in this series. We're going to ask our buddy Emmett Golden when he joins us next. David Dennis Jr. and Randy Scott with you. 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
0: Gamet between the leg dribble. Stops, fires against Merrill. The three is good.
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0: Channel 80. He's David Dennis Jr. I'm Randy Scott. You know, the saying is, right, to the victor go the spoils. Like, we're going to spend a lot of time talking about the Knicks that we have.
1: Yeah.
0: There's a losing side to that coin, though, and that is the Cleveland Cavaliers cross to bear. ESPN Radio is presented by Progressive Insurance. Let's get out to the land. He's a host on ESPN Radio and ESPN Cleveland. You hear him here on ESPN Radio National as well. Emmett Golden at egoldie80 on social media. Also the host of Game Night and Hammer and Emmett as well. Goldhammer, probably just a fetal position, right? Mm-hmm. Just hugging a Cavaliers pillow. So we've got Emmett Golden. Emmett, no, and I'll see
2: you guys. He's loving this.
0: Oh, he is loving it. Well, I mean, it was very easy to look at the success once y'all landed James Harden and say, okay, like, this team is built. That's why James is here. And it's like everybody forgot about his struggles in every game after game five of a series.
1: We're going right into hoops. We're going to hoops.
0: Do you want to do jelly first?
3: I feel like we need the jelly question. Yeah. You know what?
4: Full disclosure, explain it, because I forgot to tell.
0: You didn't set him up?
4: I didn't set him up.
2: We're talking jelly.
0: Okay, go ahead, David. Go ahead, set it up.
1: This is a very, very simple question, Emmett, my man, brother man. Breakfast sandwiches, jelly or no jelly? Egg, sausage, biscuit, whatever. Do you throw jelly on it?
2: All right, I'm a tough guy to ask this question because I'm an extremely picky eater, so I would say no jelly, but I don't even care for breakfast sandwiches. So that's why I'm a tough guy to ask. Give me a little sausage, some bacon, and I'm good. That's about as deep as my breakfast game goes.
0: Okay. All right. Yeah. That's a little different.
1: Okay.
0: That's a little curveball. I argue it's not as much of a two Americas thing as it is a regional thing.
1: Uh-huh.
0: That if you're from the South, because that's the first time I was exposed to is living in the South, living in Toccoa, Georgia, Lawton, Oklahoma, even Fort Myers. Like, there were spots I was like, oh yeah, this is a thing. Like, your eyes kind of open to it a little bit.
1: Okay.
0: But that's all.
1: All right. Now we can talk sports. I just feel like we got to get to the...
0: Well, I mean, this man, I'm trying to think of what a Cleveland delicacy is. I don't know that... What's Cleveland known for food-wise?
2: Oh, I mean, you have Slimans corned beef sandwiches that are out of this world. That's the east side of Cleveland. On the west side, I would say pierogies. I don't know if you guys are
0: there.
2: The pierogies, yeah, but those are kind of the things Cleveland is known for.
0: Okay. All right. So if we wanted to talk about that, we could dive into it, right? Okay. Yeah. We're not,
1: because I'm not going to Cleveland for the finals. Because now Cleveland's not going to the finals either.
0: Yeah. The way the series played out, if it goes another seven games, you're like, man, the Cavs gave the Knicks all kinds of hell. It was a steamrolling after that 22-point collapse in game one. How is this playing locally, Emmett?
2: About as bad as you think it would be playing, to be honest with you guys. And it really started. So, yeah, you know, game one, they blow the 22-point lead, and that is when people started to really be critical of Kenny Atkinson, who kind of has been on a honeymoon phase since he's been in Cleveland over a year ago, this being his second year. That's when it all started to end. But honestly, I would say game three, the way the team quit at the end, and then on Sunday to hear Kenny Atkinson go, well, analytically, we're up 2-1, if you think about it.
0: Yep.
2: Everybody was just furious. And then last night, like, the team, they were on the court, but they weren't there. I'd much rather the Cavaliers and Kenny Atkinson had just played the bench for the entire game, because you could tell no one on the court remotely appreciated the fact that they were playing in the Eastern Conference Finals. They were going through the motions just to get this series over. So everybody in Cleveland is furious today.
1: So here's kind of a counterintuitive question. Do you feel like things would have been better with the vibes around Cleveland if they lost in game seven? Like, they kind of gave Detroit all they could handle losing, and like, you're not exposed in game one. You don't have this devastating, everybody quits and all this stuff. It kind of feels like we might have kind of given them a bigger pass if they just lost to Detroit before they got to the Knicks.
2: Yeah. If they would have, well, here's the thing. If they lose to Detroit, then the narrative for Donovan Mitchell would have stayed the same. Can't get out of the second round of the playoffs. So you would have been dealing with something different. But I don't think the organization would be embarrassed. And they should be embarrassed of what happened in the finals. And nobody in Cleveland were expecting them to sweep the Knicks or even necessarily win the Eastern Conference and go to the finals. If the Cavs would have lost in five or six and all the games were close, Fans could have handled that, but the fact that really every game was a blowout, and then what you did in the last two was really just giving up and letting go of the road, that is what is embarrassing. And that is, you know, Cleveland's a proud city, and, you know, we may not have the biggest buildings in the world, but we got heart. And when a team goes out there and doesn't display that type of heart that we believe is synonymous with the city of Cleveland, it goes south quickly.
0: We're talking with Emmett Golden, host of ESPN Radio and ESPN Cleveland, host of Game Night, as well as Hammer and Emmett. Looking at Donovan Mitchell, who's extension eligible this summer, there's also a player option on the table for James Harden that seems untenable just from the price tag. So if you want to keep James, it seems like the Cavs are going to have to extend him. I'm curious if it's enough of a sample size, Emmett. Have we seen enough of Harden and Mitchell together to know what that offense looks like and whether it can get over the hump and into the NBA Finals? Or does Harden being on the roster sort of lower Mitchell's ceiling?
2: I think the issue with bringing Harden in was, in a perfect world, Harden is your third best player. And unfortunately, he just wasn't for the Cavs. He was their second best player and at times their best player, you know, which is as crazy as that sounds. But James Harden wasn't brought here to be Robin. He was brought here to be like Green Lantern or somebody, right? Like just somebody on the outskirts of the super team, because it was supposed to be Donovan Mitchell and Evan Mobley. And, you know, Donovan, I'm just waiting for there to be some news to come out that he was dealing with an injury, because he obviously wasn't himself. And then Evan Mobley, kind of offensively anyway, was who Evan Mobley has been over the past year or so, where he shows up some nights and some nights he doesn't. I think James Harden works if there's a clear number two. If you don't have to count on James for scoring, you can let him operate. I think that would unlock James Harden a little bit, at least at this point in his career. So I believe both guys are going to be around. The Cavaliers, I do believe, will offer an extension to Donovan Mitchell, the way he's embraced the city. And, you know, he's kind of the guy. He's just the guy for the Cavaliers. And when it comes to James Harden, I think the Cavaliers, they need to get under that second apron. And by extending him, they might be able to manipulate the numbers a little bit to get some relief to make some moves elsewhere on the roster.
1: All right, Emmett, we're going to look into the Magic 8 ball here. Who's more likely to be on your team, LeBron James or Giannis Antetokounmpo?
2: Wow. I'll say Giannis, because I think it's going to be hard to get LeBron off a golf course in L.A. You know, I actually think he's a lot closer to retiring than, you know, maybe playing next year. But that's just obviously my personal opinion. But listen, Evan Mobley is a young guy, defensive player of the year. That's a blue chip. He's probably the most valuable asset that the Cavaliers have, and they have to make a tough decision. They made it with Darius Garland, because Darius was one of the core young players, and they decided that the way that he has played and his lack of availability in the playoffs, that they just had to use that asset to bring in somebody that could produce for them now. And if I'm the Cavaliers, I'm definitely, you know, saying, hey, let's start this conversation at Evan Mobley and let's see if we can make it happen. Because if you bring in Giannis, then all of a sudden, I think Harden falls into that third option, that guy that, yeah, if you need him, he's there. But the guys that are really going to do the heavy lifting from a scoring standpoint would be Donovan and Giannis, and James could facilitate. So I think that's more likely, but it's going to be tough to get him, because I'm sure everybody in the NBA wants Giannis.
0: He is Emmett Golden. Give our best to Hammer. Tell him not to celebrate too much on the radio. We're sorry that the season has come to an end for you guys. But it's going to be an entertaining offseason, I think, in the land. Thanks, Emmett.
2: Hey, I appreciate it, guys.
1: At least they got the Browns.
0: At least they got the Browns. Man, you couldn't even let him enjoy his segment, huh? You just had to...
1: Just, you know.
0: Yeah, okay.
1: That's okay.
0: All right, we like Emmett. Okay, we're going to have to teach you about who we like and who we don't like.
1: All right.
0: Yeah. We like Emmett a lot.
1: I love Emmett. He's a great dude.
0: We like
1: Emmett.
0: We like Emmett a lot.
1: Yeah, I got bone thugs on Harmony.
0: Jay Boy. 888-SAY-ESPN is the number, 888-729-3776. Jay Boogie in North Carolina. Jay Boogie, you're on ESPN Radio. What's up, Jay?
1: Let's go.
5: Salute, salute, salute. Three capital S's. Bless life, health, happiness to everybody. To everybody. To everybody.
2: everybody, this is how we feel it. Hold on, let me follow the protocol. Yo, shout out to you, Randy. Shout out to you, Dave. Let me follow the protocol. You talking about jelly? Yeah, I'm a jelly dude. I need peanut butter and jelly. I need jelly on my bagel. I need jelly on my turkey, egg, and cheese. I need that jelly. In fact, put some jelly on the Cleveland Cavaliers. They got ate up. Memorial Day was yesterday. You had your grills out. You had hamburgers. You had hot dogs. You had chicken. You had steaks. You should have put a Cavalier jersey on there. You should have put a Philadelphia 76ers jersey over there. You should have put a Detroit jersey over there. Anything that came out that East that was going against us thinking we wasn't going to be where we at right here, put them on that grill. And matter of fact, I ain't done yet because I don't know which one of them teams we're going to play out of the West. Put them Spurs on that grill. Put OKC on them grill. Y'all think we ain't locked in and we ain't ready? We got a problem with the whole world and we're going to shock the world and let them know what time it is. This is a New York year. Shout out to Mr. James Dolan. He said it best. We're not trading nobody. I believe in have faith with this team. And Leon Rose put the whole thing together. Yeah, we was unsure about, you know, you bringing Tom Tim over here and you brought Mike. We didn't know what was going on with that. Someone was unsure. Someone was wanting to see. And then Mike Educational Brown, he showed us what time it is. We win an eight sweep, not a four-piece sweep, not an eight sweep. 1, 2, 3, 4, 5, 6, 7, 8. And we ain't lost a game in a month. And that's 6 straight wins on the road. Who doing that? What team did that? Let me know that. And y'all want to talk about who King of New York? Frank White, Jalen Brunson. That's who it is. Frank White, Jalen Brunson. You guys got that while we stall. It's our turn. You best believe it's our turn. You know what I'm saying? And we here right now. They went against him. They hated on him all his life. He's too short. He's too small. He's unathletic. He don't play no defense. What has he done besides win and lead this franchise to where it is and permanent dominance? It starts right here, right now. 2026, 2027, NBA Finals champion. You can believe that. Stamp that. It's already 1-0 in the West Coast right now because we ain't playing no game. Salute, salute, salute, 3 capital S's.
5: Yo. Yo.
1: I'm just saying, Dylan. Jay Boogie. Dylan.
5: There's Dylan. There's Jordan in Texas.
1: Dylan, Jordan.
5: Yeah, those are guys.
1: Jay Boogie's coming for the crown.
5: He's on Mount Rushmore.
1: He's coming for the crown.
5: There's room at the table, is my
1: He's saying. Giving you 8 bars a pop, baby.
5: I do notice that Bubba does not put him on the TikTok.
1: Does not get the top. Doesn't count him down. Bubba let him rock. Cook. Let him rock.
5: Bubba lets him cook. I feel bad for Socrates in Arizona, in Phoenix. Socrates is up next on
1: Socrates,
5: ESPN
1: philosophies
5: Radio.
1: Philosophies and Hypotheses.
5: Socrates, you're on ESPN Radio. What's up?
6: Hey, what's going on? I was calling to talk about the quiet genius of Leon Rose, how he compiled a team with people who had skin in the game, people from the New York, New Jersey, New England area, Pennsylvania, Maryland, who understand what it means to be a Knick and what it means to bring a championship to the Knicks. And also, for many years, everybody was saying how the Knicks needed a superstar and how we ended up getting our superstar was through free agency. And then he is the epitome of what that whole area, New York, New England area is. Put on your hard hat, grab your lunch pail and just go to work. Be quiet, show it through what you're doing on the court, on the field, or whatever your job is. And so that's the only thing I wanted to say. Let's go Knicks, and I can't wait to see what they do in the finals.
5: All right, Socrates, appreciate that. Yeah,
1: sounded very similar to Jay Boogie.
5: He's excited about his Knicks, and that's the thing. Knicks fandom is a spectrum. I think that's what we've realized, right? You can be out here rapping with the 3 S's.
1: Yeah.
5: Shout out Frank White, Jalen Brunson.
1: There you go.
5: Bacon, egg, and cheese, salt, pepper, ketchup. Don't forget the Bev.
1: There you go.
5: Like, you can do that, but then you can also be like, hey, guys.
7: What's up, guys?
1: I would like to discuss the quiet magnetism of one Leon Rose.
7: He's
5: a tough act to follow.
1: You zag. When you don't try to match the intensity.
5: You can't do it.
7: Being named Socrates as well, like that's...
1: Yeah.
5: It's a thoughtful exercise, dude.
7: I mean, that's tough.
5: Yeah.
7: Right? You got to live up to a lot.
5: The Socratic method, which we all know is... Right? Devin, you said you had it? You want to talk about it?
7: Yeah, not right now, but later.
5: Yeah, yeah. Okay, all right. I got it.
1: Yeah.
5: Yeah. We'll have like they called them salons back then, and we would an exchange of ideas.
1: And the marketplace of ideas, if you will.
5: Well, that was a different dude. That was Keats.
1: That was Keats, yeah.
5: I think.
7: You think they were putting jelly on the back in Socrates' Keats days?
5: I don't think they had jelly back then, did they? Okay, when you think about back then, okay. Let's do this.
8: All right.
5: Let's do this for a second.
3: Let's go all the way in.
5: You remember the trend? I don't think it's still out there, but it's like men think about the Roman Empire like once a day or six times a day. What was the
3: thing? Yeah. Men go through like a phase in their life where they're obsessed about the Roman Empire.
5: Is that what it is?
3: Yeah. I did not go through that phase.
5: I haven't hit that phase.
9: I never understood that.
5: I've been to Rome. I haven't hit that.
9: I thought that was so strong.
3: I think UFOs is your Roman Empire.
5: UFOs are just here, dude. It's like the Roman Empire is dead. UFOs are now. UFOs
9: I barely knew anyone that would even talk about that.
3: Yeah, I've never had a discussion
9: about
3: the Roman Empire.
9: That was like the stupidest trend I've ever even heard of.
3: Never had a discussion about it.
5: Okay, all right. Well, I think about like Socrates or the Roman Empire or just stuff from back then, you know what I think of? How bad everyone smelled.
3: Yeah, it smelled crazy.
5: I think of how
3: there.
5: Bad the it's, whole time was.
3: It smelled crazy in there.
7: Was it bad because we know what it smelled, but to them it's probably like just the normal smell though.
9: Yeah, if everyone smells bad, it's normal.
7: You don't know what bad smells like if everyone is smelling bad.
5: Okay, I'm looking up who came up with the marketplace of ideas. It was Oliver Wendell Holmes Jr.
3: Yeah, you were close.
5: It was a Supreme Court justice, not
3: you
5: Keats.
3: You were close.
5: Ah, damn
7: John
5: it.
7: Keats is a poet, wasn't he?
3: Yeah, that was a poet.
5: Who was Keats? John Keats.
3: John Keats.
5: Romantic poet.
3: Yeah, it was a romantic poet.
7: Read a book.
5: That's fitting. Yeah. Read a book one time. so you're saying because everything smelled bad?
7: People didn't know. Yeah.
3: They were nose blind.
7: What smelled bad?
5: They've gone smell deaf?
3: They've gone fine. They're maybe nose blind.
5: But nose blind and smell deaf.
3: Also, man, you were getting it in.
5: How so?
3: You were like, I watched the Game of Thrones and I'm like,
5: There was a lot of that going on. But like, how bad did everybody smell? That's the thing.
3: But like, it's like,
5: oh, you've been wandering the north?
3: Yeah.
5: And sweating under your animal pelts for weeks?
3: You come right back and get at it.
5: You're just ripe.
3: Yeah.
5: Everyone's just ripe.
3: Everybody's just.
5: That's ridiculous.
3: Yeah.
5: Speaking of smelling bad. You ever had Cincinnati chili? Here's Jay. Jay from Cincinnati is on ESPN Radio. What's up, Jay?
10: Randy, you can't keep knocking my Cincinnati-style chili, brother, when that New York pizza is horrible. You got to fold to eat it. You can only put one topping on it. It's too greasy. It's the nastiest pizza ever. The Chicago-style pizza kills it.
5: Oh, my word. Okay, Jay, keep going.
10: Let's get to these New York Knicks who are a little bit too hyper talking about all this West Coast stuff. Don't you ever forget. What happened when you talk to the West Coast? The boys come through and start stopping on buildings. New York, big city of dreams. Everything in New York ain't always what it seems. That's what it's going to be. And Giannis is not going to Cleveland. He's going to be in L.A. We're going to take the NBA back. Y'all have a great day.
5: That was a bar right there, dude.
3: There you go.
5: Thank you.
3: Take the ride.
5: How about Jay? And Jay's taking a ride. Yeah, Jay, where's the next ride?
7: He hung up.
5: Ah, dang it.
7: He had to go. Mic.
5: He's out there doing the difficult job of picking up Uber, picking up Lyft.
3: Speaking of smelling crazy.
5: Well, that's right.
3: You're absolutely right.
5: Too much cologne?
3: Yeah.
5: That's an Uber right there. My God. It's better than the alternative, though. It's better than smelling like ancient Rome.
3: Yeah.
5: That's a good point.
3: Yeah.
5: Just a little Mulaney call back. He's David Dennis Jr. I'm Randy Scott. You can watch ESPN Radio on ESPN Plus. 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
3: I've heard tell that you're the Mulaney of ESPN.
5: Yeah. Well, we've both been to the Salt and Pepper Diner in Chicago. Not a big deal. Should the Cavs go big game hunting to try to fix what ails them? We'll dive into that next. 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
0: 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Holiday weekend's over, now the rain stops here in the Northeast. He's David Dennis Jr., I'm Randy Scott. However you found us, we are glad that you did. 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
1: Sure is, Randy. Houston Astros offense backed a dominant pitching effort as the team finished a 9-0 win over Texas with a combined no-hitter. Starter worked six hitless innings despite early control trouble. Reliever handled the seventh. A rookie making his major league debut closed it out with two perfect innings to seal this club's 17th regular season no-hitter. How do we feel about team no-hitters as opposed to just one guy doing it?
0: They're not the same.
1: I agree.
0: You know, it's the Hydrox to Oreos. It's cheese nips to Cheez-Its. Like, it's less
2: Hydrox?
0: Than. Hydrox is like a... You never had Hydrox?
2: No.
0: We had Hydrox on base at the Navy Exchange and stuff.
2: Okay.
0: Like, you could get Oreos, but, like, you had that money to get Oreos. Okay. Like, Hydrox was a little bit... I don't even know if they still make them.
1: It sounds like an illicit drug.
2: Yeah, it sounds like, hey, this player X got suspended for 25 games being on Hydrox.
0: H-Y-D-R-O-X. What's the Great America version of Mountain Dew? It's like Mountain Spring?
2: Yeah, I got you. Yeah.
0: Right? It's okay. Like that. It's like okay. It's the same, right. But it's not the same.
2: Okay.
0: So it's a no-hitter. Yeah, okay.
2: Are team no-hitters more or less humbling / embarrassing than one pitcher no-hitter? I feel like they're worse.
0: To the team that gets no hit.
2: The team that gets no hit. I feel like it's more demoralizing when a whole team does it.
0: It's more demoralizing? Yeah, because it shows, man, you really can't
2: hit. You really can't hit anybody.
0: It's not that this guy's throwing gas and this guy's throwing gas. Yeah, yeah. Okay. I never thought of it that way.
2: Yeah.
0: Man, I had that highlight today on SportsCenter, too. I would have posed that question to Gary.
2: Give me a call next time before the show.
0: Okay, cool.
2: And I'll give you some pointers on how to
0: do this. Yeah, before the show, I'll call you at 5.
2: I'll
0: call you at 3 on the drive down.
2: I take notes on your shows, just kind of give some feedback. I've just been waiting for you to give me a call. Let me know what you think.
0: Okay, thank you. Devin?
1: Philadelphia Phillies star Bryce Harper went viral for his toothbrushing routine shared in a recent TikTok morning video. Instead of squeezing toothpaste onto his toothbrush, Harper put the toothpaste tube directly into his mouth, squeezed a dollop straight onto his tongue, then wet his toothbrush and brushed his teeth normally. Randy, you do this, right?
0: No. I think Bryce Harper's on a watch list now.
2: Yeah.
0: Yeah. Like, okay, first of all, okay. I share toothpaste tubes with my kids. Uh-huh. I don't have, like, he's married, Bryce right. is. So does his wife have her own tube and they both do this? Or is she putting toothpaste from a tube that he's put his mouth on and putting that on her toothbrush?
2: Yeah.
0: And should it matter if they're married? I don't, like, I'm thinking of all this other
2: You share toothpaste stuff. With your kids?
0: I share a tube with the kids. Like, we all use the same tube.
2: Oh, get those kids away from my toothpaste.
0: No. Really?
2: No.
0: You got your own toothpaste.
2: No, the kids can't touch it. Don't come nowhere near.
0: Really?
2: Because they do, you know, they put the tube. Yeah, no, absolutely.
0: I mean, it's just my little guy. Okay. Yeah, my youngest and I are downstairs. The other two are upstairs. Okay. All right.
2: Yeah. No.
0: Interesting.
2: No.
0: But also, let's go back to the main thing. I mean, putting the toothpaste in your own mouth and then going brush it. That's so different.
2: That's like at the end of Get Out when she was putting the Fruit Loops in the milk and eating it that way. That's kind of what he's doing.
0: It's a way to get to the same result, but it's the
2: most serial killery way to do it.
0: Thank you.
2: Also, Devin, did you write that copy?
1: No.
2: Okay, because it was very, like...
0: Who wrote it?
2: Detailed. It was like a romance novel.
0: No.
2: Can you want to read it again?
0: Who wrote it?
1: You want me to read it again?
2: Yeah, you want to read it?
0: No, I don't know. Where do we stand on the word?
1: I didn't write it. It came from an article.
0: Well, you said dollop.
2: Yeah, it was very... It was very... Like, very detailed.
0: It came from an article.
2: Yeah, it seems like it may... I don't know.
0: Whoever wrote it uses dollop pretty easily, and you read it pretty easily.
2: You read it just
1: you don't like the word dollop?
0: Dollop, I think, is more of a food thing, is it not?
2: Well, do like the last, like, 10 words. Just go towards the tail end of that. Just read the tail end of that again.
1: Squeeze the dollop straight onto his tongue, then wet his toothbrush and brush his teeth normally.
0: Now say it slower.
1: Do
0: we have a music bed for this?
2: I don't know. I think dollop, wet, and tongue in like a 3-second span. I think that's what I mean.
1: It's accurately describing what happened.
0: Sure, it is.
2: It is.
0: Accurately, passionately describing.
1: I think Bubba's working on a music bed.
0: That's good.
2: There you go.
1: Hey, let's go back to it, and then all right, we'll come back to it.
0: That sounds good.
3: We're trying to find music. It's tough to think.
1: Hopefully the hard out doesn't hit before. The Lakers made their first big offseason front office move by hiring Rohan Ramadas as an assistant general manager under Rob Pelinka. Ramadas comes from New Orleans and is expected to focus on strategy, salary cap management, analytics, and data, part of the team's plan to add two assistant GMs with separate responsibilities. What do you guys think? This is going to solve all the Lakers' issues, huh?
4: No, it's not. I like the idea of having specialized GMs. Because I really do think, just like with any coach, like you can get an offensive-minded coach, you can get a player's coach, you can get a defensive-minded coach. I think the same can be said for the front office. Like, hey, I'm really great at salary cap.
1: Yeah.
4: Oh,
1: yeah.
4: I'm really great at scouting. Oh, cool. I'm really great at making sure that people don't hate us. Like, I like the idea of having a specialized GM. That, to me, I don't know if it's like too innovative. It seems so for me.
1: I forgot to mention that he's a rocket scientist as well. So does that change anything?
4: What?
1: Yeah, does that change anything for you?
2: Analytically, he should be winning all the trades.
4: Wouldn't the Pelicans be better if he was a genius, though? Or
1: great counter.
4: Well, no, like, you know, I always kind of like shake my head or wonder, scratch my head at the idea of like, hey, we're going to pull from a losing team.
1: Yeah.
4: And that's going to help us.
2: My hope is that he was not his level of involvement in the trade that landed potentially the number one pick to the Atlanta Hawks for Derek Queen. That terrible trade.
4: Derek Queen,
2: hope he had nothing to do with that.
4: He's a bucket, though.
2: He is, but the Hawks could have had the number one pick.
4: That's okay. So DeMonza could also.
2: Yeah, yeah.
4: That's fair.
2: You could have been. They were close. I mean, the Hawks got eight. But yeah, I like Derek Queen.
4: Yeah,
2: I wish there were more highlights so I could call him the Big Blizzard, which I've been trying to get off
4: DQ.
2: I've been trying to get that off the ground. But I've never done a. Had anybody ever say, David,
4: that's
2: about Derek Queen?
4: That's a great one.
2: Never come around. But I'm going to call him the Big Blizzard.
4: All right,
2: cool than a polar bear's toenail. Derek Queen.
4: Devin, what else you got?
1: So reluctantly, I'm going to read the Bryce Harper thing.
4: Okay. Why? Do we have different music?
1: Well, Bubba's got a bet. For when we get to that bar, he's going to fade it up.
2: Okay, go ahead.
1: Philadelphia Phillies star Bryce Harper went viral for his highly unusual toothbrushing routine shared in a recent TikTok morning video. Instead of squeezing toothpaste onto his toothbrush, Harper put the toothpaste tube directly into his mouth, squeezed a dollop straight onto his tongue, then wet his toothbrush and brush his teeth normally.
4: Yeah.
2: It's
4: pretty good.
2: Yeah.
1: Right.
4: I would have slowed it down, but this is 70s. This is a vibe. This is a vibe. This is a like what seems to be wrong with a copier vibe.
2: Yeah. You
4: know? Like that's kind of like where Bubba's at right now.
2: Yeah. He's going to a different place.
4: Yeah. And it was passionately written.
2: Yeah. It was passionately written.
4: That copy that Devin says he definitely didn't.
2: And the reading met the moment, I would say.
4: I would say so as well.
1: Yeah. I should have read it slow. I should have slowed it
4: down. I think
1: you
4: did a good job. You didn't need to make it like the quiet storm.
2: Yeah. You did a great job. It's hard to dollop wet in tongue.
4: The quiet storm.
2: There you go.
4: Bryce
2: Harper. We need Lamont to come back.
4: Yes,
2: we got to keep it for Lamont. When Lamont comes, we're going to read it for
4: Lamont. can you repeat after us? All right, he is David Dennis Jr. live in person. I'm Randy Scott. We're going to run it back later in the week.
2: Yeah,
4: I think just remotely. The Rich Eisen Show is next. This is ESPN Radio and the ESPN app.
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11: As families head into summer travel season, there's one thing many people forget to plan for. What happens if someone gets sick when you're away from home? Joining us now is Dr. Peter McCullough with some smart ways to be prepared before summer begins. Doctor, summer is supposed to be relaxing, but travel can come with surprises. So why is summer a time when families should think ahead medically?
12: Because there's always stress about getting sick on a trip and then ending up in the urgent care.
11: What are some of the most common issues that families will run into during these summer trips from a medical standpoint?
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0: 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It's unbelievable.
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2: Rich Eisen. Oh, that's Susie Eisen Hilton.
1: With guest host, Susie Schuster. Today's guests, sports radio legend, Christopher Mad Dog Russo. Senior NBA writer for The Ringer, Howard Beck. Basketball Hall of Famer, Shaquille O'Neal. And now, sitting in for Rich, it's Susie Schuster.

0: is Susie Schuster in for Rich Eisen, who's currently 60,000 feet over somewhere on his way to New York. He's presenting at the Emmys tonight in New York. So time to hold our breath, guys, as I sit here and agonize over the best sports host category, if you know what I'm talking about. If you know what I'm talking about, TJ Jefferson, good morning, sir. The candle is lit. Good to see you.
1: Candle's barely lit, you know, because there's three wicks here and only one's working. So we got to work on this.
0: You got to do something.
2: Are we out? Can we get a new one? What are we doing over there?
1: You messed up how I was going to start the show, though. I was going to start off by going, what's up, what's up, what's up?
0: Good morning.
1: Oh, nobody,
0: good afternoon.
2: That means.
0: Did I throw you by going to you before Chris Brockman? Is that what happened?
1: Yeah, a little bit. I wasn't used to it.
0: I was going to go counterclockwise today. Oh. I was going to change things up, see if you're paying attention.
1: Yeah, that was just a big what's up, what's up, what's up.
0: What's up, what's up, what's up.
1: If you know, you know.
3: You threw me off.
0: Mikey, I try to keep you on your toes here, okay?
3: I was ready for a Brockman, me, TJ. TJ wasn't ready. Basically, did throw TJ off.
1: Yeah, because normally everyone goes that way.
0: Guys, I'm like that. I try to keep it fresh here.
1: I'm here. No,
3: okay,
1: I'm
3: like
0: to keep
3: though.
0: It fresh. Christopher, how are you this morning?
2: Hey, I'm wonderful.
0: How's your mom?
2: 60,000 feet, that's high. I don't think he's that high, right?
0: I mean, depends on...
2: That's, well, he's probably still high based on his performance yesterday at the barbecue. But, hey, great to see you. Great to be here. What's happening?
0: I thought that was your segue. But he's still high off of Knicks win.
2: Oh, yeah. That's too bad.
0: I mean, you guys, that game yesterday, let's just have a quick conversation about this. 130-93. A lot of time. I mean,
2: hey, Cleveland was up 8-2, guys. It was 8-2.
0: Analytically.
2: And the Cavs looked great.
0: Analytically, they did great.
2: Analytically, they were balling. Game five, analytically.
0: By the way, yeah.
2: Coming up on Thursday.
0: You're going to come over and watch that game. Yeah, analytically is happening
2: on
0: Thursday,
2: coming over to
0: right?
2: watch the analytic game five on Thursday. Look, I said it here last week. You guys called me crazy. It was over after game one. The series was over after game one, after Cleveland blew the 22-point lead with 7 and change to go. It was done. Absolute toast. This series went exactly how we all thought. Knicks in 4, and now they're going to the finals, and now they have eight days off, TJ, before game one on June 3rd. And they're just going to sit back like Red Auerbach in the lounge chair with a cigar. And
0: they're going to sit back.
2: They're going to relax. But they're already healthy.
0: They're going to get... Oh, there's always time for an ice bath.
2: I guess. I guess. But when you're hot like these Knicks have been in the last 11 games, a historic run to the NBA Finals, a point margin we've never seen in the history of basketball. They've won 11 straight games. I don't know if you want 8 days off. You want to keep the good times rolling here.
0: Yeah.
2: But, you know, we got at least 2 more games in the West. We got Spurs and Thunder tonight. That is going to be epic. I imagine this series has been fantastic. But this is all about New York right now. Very likable group, TJ.
1: Mm-hmm.
2: Happy for them. Happy for their fans. They've got a really well-known and passionate fan base. And, you know, they're...
0: Are you really happy for their fan base?
2: No, I hate all of them, but, like, I am happy for them because everyone should get to experience the joy of their favorite team winning a championship, regardless of my personal feelings for them. It is the coolest thing as a sports fan that you can experience. And, you know, hopefully they get to do that, and I'm going to go vomit now.
0: Yeah, and well, I mean, Rocket Arena really did sound like New York City last night. It was exciting for them to watch. And the way those fans travel, because we know that those New York fans travel.
2: Air Chalamet, baby.
0: Yeah, I mean, I think my son was paying attention,
2: Jenner,
0: of course, because,
2: Jenner
0: was there. Who are you kidding? We know who makes the money.
2: But it's been a wild ride, TJ. We've never seen anything like this. I mean, what was your reaction to watching these games?
1: Well, like you said, I always

0: say this, and Rich kind of rolls his eyes. I'm like, sometimes a story's already been written, and now and we're just reading it. The Knicks are winning the Larry O.B. this year, man. There's not a doubt in my mind. I'm just going to call it. I'm putting it out there. And what you said, Chris, right? They've got this time off. But what else the Knicks have going for them, Zeus?
1: I don't love the time off.
0: Is health.
2: Mm-hmm.
0: They're healthy. No, Matt.
2: No hamstrings.
0: The Spurs and the Thunder are going to beat the crap out of each other for the next week or so, right? Fox's ankle won't get better. Jalen Williams' hammy won't get better. All the little injuries that they have are not going to get better. The Knicks are healthy, and they're sitting there chilling. I don't know, man. I feel like this is the Knicks year. Well, and I've got a lot of friends from I love New York. It's my favorite city. A lot of my friends are Knicks fans. I'm happy for them.
2: It was another reason, TJ, that I went to the bad phone to call up Dr. Shaquille O'Neal, because he knows about sweeps and he knows about sitting there waiting as he sat and waited in 2001 with a series of sweeps before they went on to the game.
3: And they went 15-1 in that playoffs, right?
2: Yes.
0: Won game one.
3: That was their only loss of the playoffs.
2: Yeah, I was there.
3: Yeah,
0: and the Iverson step over game.
2: It was back in the day where you have to go find it. Like, everybody wants you to do a stand up holding a broom. You know what I mean? Like, it's like all the local.
3: Right.
2: Well, guys, the Lakers got out their brooms last night, sweeping their way. I mean, like all that, like all the shtick that goes with, like, you know, that kind of coverage.
3: Sure.
2: It's great. Can't wait to see all the brooms in New York.
3: Local
2: but
3: news,
2: yeah,
3: baby.
2: I mean, let me tell you something. Phil Jackson got into his Jedi mind tricks, trying to keep the guys entertained and focused while they had days off. And that's exactly what Mike Brown's going to have to do. But I think you're right. I think that. You can say, and it is true, like, you really want to have the competition, but I'm going to tell you right now, I'd rather have a healthy team than a short amount of time, no matter what.
3: Yeah, 4 days off, though. Eight's a lot.
0: It's a lot. But
3: eight's a lot. I would almost schedule some scrimmages against the boys at Rucker Park.
2: Yeah.
3: Bring in the Globetrotters. Is there a select team you could? I can round up some of my boys. We can go play.
0: I'm sure St. John's.
2: That'd be great.
3: I think
2: Jalen Brunson would really love to, you know.
3: They need to get some run. You need
2: hang
3: to
2: out
3: get
2: with
3: the,
2: a bunch of, like,
3: the
2: know,
3: juice
2: 5'10" guys.
3: I mean, I was watching Coop play with his boys. Yesterday. They could hoop a little bit. I don't know. I feel like eight's a long day, a long rest. But we'll see how the rest of the West shakes out. Maybe.
2: Chris, I've got 2 weeks off from my undefeated team in Goldie's League. I mean, what am I supposed to do?
3: What are you going to do? You got to keep the girls
2: stressing.
3: You got to keep the fires
2: burning.
3: I'm
2: bringing them to the gym. I'm taking them to UCLA. Corey Close is going to let us do a scrimmage over there.
3: There you go.
2: Against the Bruins.
3: See, that's what I mean. That's what Mike Brown should be doing.
2: Like your friends.
3: Find some AAU teams,
2: yeah.
3: You know?
0: Remember that they had 9 days off after they swept the Sixers and they
3: it didn't matter.
0: Swept the Cavs. So
3: yeah. They've got their asses kicked in game one until the last 7 minutes. Yeah. So the rust was real until Brunson just took over.
0: For about 36 minutes.
3: I guess.
2: Let's talk about Brunson. Let's talk about him being what is he, the third highest paid player on this team? And his unselfish play and what he represents and him just, he's exactly representative of who this team is. I would say your friend Kat, too, by the way. You might want to send him a gift for making it.
3: You should send Kat a gift.
2: You should send him a gift.
0: I don't know how to get in touch with Kat.
2: I'll hook you up.
3: We know.
0: Kat was all piling on me, but when the Cowboys beat the Eagles, I couldn't get in touch with Kat. So
2: would you like me to help you out, TJ?
0: Now, I don't want to mess with him, man. I'm going to leave his mind right. He's got big.
3: Now you sound like Rich. That's preposterous.
2: By the way, you're not wrong. Because I'm always.
0: I don't want to bother Dusty May. He's going on every other show except ours. I don't want to bother him.
2: Should I see if I could have Dusty May call in tomorrow? He'd be so mad.
3: I mean, we talked to him after the Natty. But my point is that while they were on their run, can't come on the show. I don't want to bother him. Really? I think he can take 10 minutes to talk to us.
2: I'm always
3: happy
2: to bother
3: people. And I think Kat can
2: take
3: 10 minutes to answer whatever you want to send him.
0: That's what I'm saying. Kat's got a day off tomorrow.
3: Yeah, I mean.
0: Why can't he zoom in?
3: That's what I'm saying.
2: Okay. Let me get on it.
3: Let's go.
2: Let me make it happen.
3: Let's go.
2: Just to annoy you guys. Just to see. Now it's like a flex thing.
3: And Richard is so jealous.
0: Why would that annoy us?
2: You'd be happy.
0: Might annoy the other person that sits in that chair.
3: Yeah. He'd be very annoyed.
2: And?
3: That's a shame.
2: And? Has he told you this, that the last time the Knicks won, it was his 30th birthday?
0: Yeah, he made a video yesterday.
2: Did he?
0: Yeah.
3: Last time they went to the finals.
2: Last time they went to the finals.
0: Yeah. Last time they won, he was four.
2: Pardon me.
3: Yeah.
2: He had a party in downtown Manhattan at a place called Denial.
3: Good sign.
2: A lot of ESPN people coming in.
3: Good omen.
0: Denial was a river in Egypt.
2: It was. It was, yeah. I mean, I'm just saying.
1: Still an Indian River.
2: It was a big day for him. It let him forget about how average the Yankees are for right now. So it was a nice way for him to concentrate on the positive. And yeah, I mean, we got a big game coming up. Do you really think it's going to be the Spurs and not OKC? I'm curious about what your prognostication is.
3: Is that a question?
2: Yeah.
3: For now, I thought you were teasing.
0: I don't know.
3: I prefer the way San Antonio plays basketball as opposed to the other team that they're playing, and I'm rooting for them.
2: Yeah. I think that I'm feeling the magic of Pop. I'm channeling that right now.
3: Okay.
2: So I'm just saying that I just feel like that succession way that he shows up at the airport, he has all season long, the way he showed up in the locker room, Aaron Fox talking about how we rallied the troops, what have you. I don't know, TJ. I like what I'm seeing there. I like the fact that they're figuring out how to stop. You can't stop Shea. You can only hope to contain the flop.
0: I'm pretty easy on this, right? Like, while Brockman all year and many of the NBA fans were complaining about the flopping, and I air quote flop, because not all of it's flopping, a lot of it is. I'm starting to turn now. I'm starting to turn because I'm seeing people constantly hit the ground. I posted a video on my Instagram, Brockman, the other day of Allen Iverson highlights. 5'11", let's be honest, 5'11", oh, yard and a half.
3: Nobody right? got beat up more
0: no than No one that. Got beat up more than nobody. Allen Iverson. And yet there was a 2-minute video of him driving to, minutes? I said two, him driving to the rack. Not one time did Allen Iverson hit the ground. Not one time in this 2-minute video. They had countless clips of him going to the basket, getting hit. Like, so this, all this fall, constant falling. Yeah, I'm starting to now get on the side of everyone who's a little upset by this. This is kind of insane.
2: Well, now, it's a little bit like Caitlin Clark, I have to say. Like, after a while, you're like, okay, stop complaining and just play. It gets a little tiring.
3: Stop complaining.
2: You know, I'm a huge Caitlin Clark fan. Yeah. But after a while, it's like, you know what? Stop going to the ref every time. Stop going. And like, I think Shea's in the same boat. Where it's like, you know what, it's kind of like, okay, we see
0: bro, it. Yeah, like, and there are, I stopped, I zoomed in a lot. There were times where the defenders don't give him room to come down, but a lot of...
3: I saw a cut up yesterday, too, of his first couple years with the Clippers.
0: Never fell. But he never had this many shots. He wasn't the man.
3: But he was driving to the rack, taking step backs, all this stuff. Yeah. Never went to the ground once. And someone was like, who taught him to play like this? Yeah.
2: And by the way, if somebody taught him to play this way, regardless whether they taught him or not, if it works, you keep doing it, right?
3: Well, he's won back-to-back.
2: He never scored like this. It's the free throw that added up, right?
3: He's won back-to-back MVPs. He's averaging 30 points a game. And, you know, they're still the favorites to win another championship.
2: And he's spaghetti in space. I mean, the body, it's so, you know, it's so funny how you teach these kids to hold your shot. He just seems to expand in the air, right? I mean...
3: Yeah, I mean, was it the Onion post over the weekend of, like, trying to draw a foul while shooting a free throw and it's him, like, flopping on the free throw line?
2: Yeah.
3: It's tough. It's tough. I'm rooting for the Spurs, but, I mean, who knows?
2: I think if you ask Shaq, Shaq's rooting for the food. Who are you kidding?
3: Is this going 7?
2: Yeah.
3: Or do we think it's going 7? I mean, OKC does have the 2 home games. That's a huge advantage, obviously.
0: Definitely. I'm hoping it goes 7 just for more basketball.
3: Right.
2: We're seeing incredible basketball. I mean, last night was like a blow up, but over there we're seeing incredible basketball, and it's fun. And it's fun that everyone's watching this, and it's fun to watch Wemby, and it's fun to watch Wemby like parachute out a ball from half court at a buzzer. I will ask Shaquille O'Neal today what he would do with Wemby.
0: Oh, he would eat him alive. I mean, this is Shaq Diesel we're talking about.
2: It is, but at the same time, when you have a player like him and you're coming out to guard him because you got to come out so far out, what do you do? And who's coming around the other side?
0: Yeah, that would have been Ho Grant's job. They would have probably put him out there to go check.
2: Oh, that's nice.
0: But what, like, nobody, especially that, Chris, that 99 to like 0203 Shaq. You can't do anything with that, man.
3: No, you couldn't. Nobody could stop that guy in the history of the sport. MDE, most dominant ever. Yeah, he would destroy Wemby down low. But then, you know, I don't know if Shaq's playing D on Wemby.
0: No, that's
3: 30 feet from the basket.
2: That's what I'm saying. But that's my point exactly.
3: That half court
2: shot. You will ask him, what do you do with
3: him? Halftime was so sick.
0: Yeah.
3: Like, you could see Wemby eyeing that the whole time. He's like, give me the ball. I'm going to take 2 dribbles, and I'm going to shoot it from half court. And I'm going to make it.
0: What?
3: Bam. And it was like, oh, God, that was awesome.
0: Yeah, that was pretty dope.
3: I love Wemby. Wemby is amazing. We need Wemby in Madison Square Garden doing the finals things. I saw him play at MSG at Christmas 2 years ago, and he nearly threw up a 50-piece. It was unbelievable, and I cannot wait to see him. He's already established himself. I think he's the best player in the league already, and I think if he may, you know, get the finals, the national, big picture, all the casuals are going to be watching, not just the diehards like us. I think everyone's going to see how special this guy is, and he's just going to rocket into a new stratosphere in terms of fame and face of the league, and we need it, TJ. I'm done with the flopping. I'm done with OKC. You guys are toast. Love George Kittle. Don't need to see you courtside. Let's go.
0: I'm not going to say the Thunder are toast, and I'm not going to say...
3: I'm not saying that they're toast, but, like, let's go. San Antonio, new blood.
0: But the Thunder are new blood.
3: Yeah, but I'm already sick of them, and so is everyone else.
0: Look, the Thunder...
3: Mad Dog will echo exactly what I'm saying.
2: Mad Dog always says it like it is, and that's why I call them to come on.
3: Let's do it.
2: So let's take a break. When we come back, Christopher Mad Dog Russo will join us. Don't go anywhere. We've got win-loss all day, guys. I'm sitting in the chair. You know I'm going to take every single one of your calls.
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2: Back here on the Rich Eisen Show, I'm Susie Schuster in for Rich Eisen. I'm happy to be with you guys. And my first thought was, can I call Christopher Russo and ask him to come on, please, to spend some time with us talking about this Knicks victory? And Chris, you always answer the phone for me. I so appreciate it. I don't take it for granted. Are you as excited about this Knicks win as my husband, Rich, is?
33: I saw the video there with Richard. I am not a Knicks fan. I was rooting for the Lakers in the early 70s when the Knicks, of course, beat them 2 out of 3. So I am not a Knicks fan per se. But I understand the euphoria that a Knicks fan is dealing with right now. I mean, 27 years before they were in the final, killing everybody left and right, down 2-1 to Atlanta. They blew them out 3 straight games. Obviously, Philadelphia making shots. The offense, the Knicks have never at times have always struggled offensively. Their offense right now looks just, you know, I mean, it's phenomenal with everybody making contributions, including the bench. I was not for firing Thibodeau. Let's give Mike Brown his bouquet. He's done a great job with, you know, moving around this offense and getting contributions from everybody besides Jalen Brunson, who did bail him out after game one. So, I mean, listen, I certainly get the idea that the Knicks fan right now feels on top of the world. Now, I will throw a little cold water on it for a minute. Number one, the Eastern Conference is terrible. Cleveland stinks. Philadelphia won their game 7 in Boston. No Embiid, 44-45 wins, not a big team. And Atlanta is not a good basketball team. So, and the Celtics were not whole or a year without Tatum. So I will throw a little cold water on it. The West was much better. OKC and San Antonio, big-time teams, both won 60 games. So I will do that, and we shall see how the Knicks handle the next round. But I wouldn't bet against them. They got too much flow right now, too much continuity, and a lot of confidence. Give them credit. They've done a hell of a job.
2: Why do you think it's working right now?
33: Why is it working?
2: Why is it working?
33: It's a good question. I don't know. I mean, you know, they've been together for a couple of years. O&OB and Towns and Brunson and Hart and Bridges. So they've been together a little bit. So that, I think that's got a little something to do with it. You know, last year they probably, you know, they got unlucky against Indiana in game one. I think Brown's, you know, offense has had some effect. They got a good draw. You know, Indiana last year was a very good team. These group of teams were not good. They got a good draw. And sometimes God plays in the games. You know, they got a good flow going. Sometimes it's your time for your team. You know, I've seen it in sports with a lot of teams. Start with the Giants when they beat the Phillies in a World Series and beat the Texas in a World Series in 10, won their first championship. I felt all through the playoffs the Giants were going to get lucky and win. 96 Yankees felt that. Sometimes it's maybe just your year. And I think there's a little something to that here with this Knick team. And Brunson, of course, is, you know, he's a great clutch player and big spots. You know, I mean, he's not the greatest Knick of all time. That's ridiculous. Okay. He's not Willis Reed, who won two championships, beat Wes Baylor and Wilt Chamberlain, for crying out loud, made the first two shots in game seven. He's not Clyde, one of the all-time greats who won two titles too. He's not on that level, but, and I don't even think he's on the Ewing level.
0: Oh.
33: But I mean, not right now he's not. How about winning a championship first? You know, Ewing got the two finals. How about winning a championship? Plus, Ewing had to beat Jordan, had to beat Hakeem Olajuwon. I mean, he had to get through Jordan all the time. One of the great, plus he got burned with a terrible decision with that fight with the Heat. I mean, Ewing was star-crossed as the Knicks. He got really unlucky in his whole career. So, I mean, I can understand a Knick fan putting him ahead of Ewing. I think that is the dividing line right now. But he's not Willis and he's not Clyde. That's not fair. Those two guys won two championships. Willis also won an MVP. And let's not forget that Willis won the first championship with Clyde in Knick history. Plus, they beat West, Baylor, and Wilt. Three Hall of Famers, three arguably top 10, top 15 players in the history of the NBA in a seventh game. So we got to take it easy a little bit on that.
0: Yeah, okay, Doug. I'm glad you hit on all that, because I did want to ask you about the Brunson all-time rank talk that's been kind of taking over, you know, everyone's thoughts and then all the shows right now. So you, top five, where does the championship put him then?
33: I would put him, I mean, let's say wins a championship. How about if I grant you ahead of Ewing, doesn't win a championship. How about if I put him fourth behind Ewing? I mean, Ewing played for the Knicks for 15 years.
0: Yeah.
33: Ewing is a top 50 player in the history of the NBA. Brunson is not a top 50 player in the history of the NBA. So you got to put all that into the equation. And again, Ewing had to beat Jordan. I mean, now, geez, Jordan beat Ewing a ton of times. Mm-hmm. And then Olajuwon, one of the great players. Did the Atlanta Hawks have Olajuwon on the team? I must have missed it. How about Cleveland? You think Jordan's a little better than Donovan Mitchell? I'm not to mention Pippen. I must have missed it. So let's put a little break on all that. But again, if they do beat Wembanyama, and I still think it's going to be Oklahoma City. If they do beat SGA, or if they beat the Spurs, and they're not going to have home court, and then I think we can have another discussion. Right now, I put them, and I have trouble putting them over to Buescher, but right now I'll put them fourth to make the Knick fan happy. Fourth.
2: I mean, I was still going to go Knicks, but now I want to hear about why you think it's OKC.
33: I think OKC, I think they're going to beat the Spurs. I think OKC, you know, they got to get their two players back. They got two injuries right now, Mitchell and Williams, and they both need them back. But OKC's got two centers, Holmgren and Hartenstein, who will make it difficult for Towns and Robinson. SGA will be the best player on the court. They got home field, home court. They got experience. They won a championship, and they won it in game seven, and they got a better bench than the Knicks do. So because of those reasons, I would pick OKC. If I was a Knicks fan, I would root for the Spurs to get through this series, and they could. I don't think they will, but they could. I would root for the Spurs only because of youth. The Knicks played well against San Antonio in a regular year. They won two out of three. So I would root for the Spurs, but I do think Knicks Thunder, I think you got to give an edge to the Thunder in the final. I really do. Plus, the conference is much better. Guys,
0: agreed.
33: The Atlanta Hawks
0: agreed.
33: Stink, okay? The Cleveland Cavaliers stink. They're not a big-time team. All right, Jared Allen is not a big player. Mobley's pretty good. Harden never wins. And Mitchell's very good. That's it. That's their team. And Atkinson wasn't exactly Red Auerbach in this series. Let's be also fair there. And the Knicks also always beat Philly. And Embiid didn't play in a couple of games. And the Sixers, they're not a great team. They won 44, 45 games. So let's put a little break on the idea that the Knicks got through, you know, essentially, you know, they didn't beat the 86 Celtics to get to the final. Let's keep that in mind.
0: Wait, Doug, can we stay on Cleveland? Where does that analytics quote from Atkinson rank on the dumbest things you've ever heard?
33: He's down 3-0 and he gives me the analytics quote. Come on, Kenny. Who, by the way, who I love because I loved him with the Brooklyn Nets. I thought he got fired unceremoniously. And then, of course, he did a terrible job in game one. When you have a 22-point lead with 7:52 to go, it is your job as a coach to figure out how to steer that plane into landing. Okay, that's your job. You got a 22-point lead, call the right timeout, get the ball out of Brunson's hands, get the ball into Mitchell. I mean, figure out how to get a basket or two or a stop or two. I don't need to hear about analytics or about fluidity or about Steve Kerr and all that nonsense. You got 7:52 left in the game. You got a 22-point lead. Knicks are flat as a pancake, haven't played well. Win the game. That's the coach's job in that spot. He didn't do that. So that on top of the game three with the data, and there's your answer. A rough series for Kenny Atkinson. Let's put it that way. Rough series.
2: I don't know how you come back from it. I honestly don't understand. When you say how do you keep your job?
33: Well, he's going to keep his job. They won. He's done a good, you know, they've won, they got to a conference final. Last year they won 60-something games. They're not a great team. I mean,
2: Chris, this guy's going to be a punchline for the rest of his career.
33: They were not, for the data or the game one?
2: Oftentimes you can be coach of the year and then you can have a gaffe like this. And it's not the first time a coach of the year will lose his job the year after.
33: I agree. Like,
2: lose it the next year.
33: I agree. I mean, I wouldn't rule it out, but they did win a game 7 in Detroit. They did get to a conference final. Last year they lost in the second round. He comes from the Kerr field. I think they will keep him, but he didn't do himself any favors. He had a rough series. Now, again, they were not beating the Knicks. I thought the Knicks would win in 5 before the series started. Vegas had the Knicks as minus 260-something, made him a huge favorite. Cleveland's not as good as the Knicks. So it's not like they were a huge team. They didn't have home court. This is not an upset. I mean, the Knicks are better than the Cavs. So you got to remember that. That's the first definition for me. Mosley blew a 24-point lead in the third quarter in game 6 at home against Detroit. That's fireable. This is a little different. So I don't think that they will get rid of him. I don't know, Dan Gilbert, who knows? I'm not swearing on his job security. I don't think I would fire him, but that was perplexing what happened here the last week for him.
2: We haven't even mentioned the fact that Harden said that he still thinks that they were the better team.
33: What a stupid comment. Well, if anybody wants Harden, Harden's a bum. Let's call it like we see it. If anybody wants Harden on their team in a big spot, you need your life. He treats every game, whether it's game 7 or a game in Sacramento in game 36 in January. He treats every game as the same. He's so careless with the basketball. The fact that Jeff Van Gundy told me about 7 years ago that he thought that Harden was better than Jerry West. Are you kidding me? I mean,
2: That's insulting.
33: I love Jeff, but that was a bad one. Harden is just, he's not a championship player. As simple as that. And what the Cavs do with him would be interesting is they got a handshake agreement that they sign him for next year, but you're not winning with James Harden as your point guard. It's as simple as that.
2: Handshake for like $43 million, though, I think. Isn't it something crazy?
0: He has a player option. That I assume he'll opt in because it's $40-something million.
2: $43 million.
33: He would not be on my team. If I was coaching or an owner of a team, James Harden would not be on it. He doesn't win, doesn't play well in big spots.
0: But dog, what do they do? Do they put something together for Giannis? Do they try to lure LeBron away from LA? Like, what is their next step to kind of be real East contenders?
33: I don't know. I don't think LeBron's ever going back to Cleveland. Why would you go back to Cleveland if you're LeBron when you won in Cleveland? You go back to Cleveland and lose, and you're going to take away the shine of winning there. 8, 9, 10 years ago. I'd be shocked if LeBron goes back to Cleveland. I wouldn't do that. I mean, I think that ship has passed. Your question, though, is a good one. I do not know what they do. They don't have enough pieces to get Giannis. I think the team that can get Giannis is Oklahoma City. And Stephen A. made that point. I think he's right. They got a lot of guys. They got two picks in the draft, 12 and 17. They could trade Holmgren. They got guys they could trade. They could trade guys off that bench. That is the team that I could see trading for Giannis. I don't think Cleveland's got the wherewithal to do that. And if I'm LeBron, I'm not going to Cleveland anyway. So, but if your question is what happens to Cleveland, I don't have the answer for you. I really don't. Tough spot they're in.
2: Just think LeBron stays right where he is in his beautiful home here with all of his stuff. His kids are in the schools that they want to be in. His wife is happy.
33: He's playing with his kid. I mean, he still runs the team. I would be shocked. LeBron likes to be the center of attention. So this is going to be, what he does or what he doesn't do. He loves that. He loves that notoriety. But I think at the end of the day, he'll be with the Lakers. I'm with you 100%.
2: I was reading that article the other day about how the Lakers hired a guy from... who's got he's a real rocket scientist. And I'm like, oh, great. Let's get somebody with more AI in to work on a game that really should go by feel. What was your reaction to that?
33: Yeah, stupid. I think Atkinson showed you there, too. Too many, and it just isn't in basketball. Baseball deals with this nonsense, too. This idea that, computers, data, 24-year-old kids, graduated from Harvard riding a Schwinn bike to the office, in a sweatshirt, just with their hair wet after washing their hair, thinking they know more about sports than scouts or media people who've been following for 50, 60 years. Guys, you're crazy. Watch with your eyes. That will tell you who's a great player, who isn't a great player, what team needs, what a team doesn't need. Watch the games. I don't need to have a computer or data or any of that nonsense to tell me who's a good player and who isn't a good player. So, and I do think that this era of front office analytics in all sports has really caused major, major problems. And I think it's bad for the game. And I think there's no guarantee you're going to win just because. How about Larry Bird? You think Larry Bird? How did the data look for him? Too slow, can't play defense, da-da-da-da-da-da-da. How about Bird in a big spot? You want him playing for you in a big game? I do. And how about you? How about Magic? Can't shoot, doesn't make threes, slow, blah, blah, blah. How'd that work out? Magic Johnson. So I don't pay attention to that nonsense. I never have. I never will. Obviously, Cleveland does because you heard that from Atkinson after game three. So Cleveland does.
2: Yeah. Do you want to come over and watch game five with us? We're going to all get together and watch game five because analytically, it's going to be a great game.
33: Yeah, good game tonight. I think it's a seven-game series anyway. I think even if OKC won tonight, they'd win game six, and I wouldn't rule out OKC to win a road game in game six if they had to. I think we'll be sitting there fourth quarter, 10-15, Saturday night, 84-82 Thunder, and see if they get through the game. I still think they'll win this series. I like to see the two guys play, but I think they still will win the series. I picked them before the series started in seven. I'll stick with it.
2: All right, then who takes it all then?
33: I think OKC will win the final, will win the whole thing. I think, I thought originally the Knicks would get, would win a game. Now I'm going to give them a lot more respect, and they will be a complete pain in the neck in the final. If Indiana could go to a seventh game, why can't the Knicks? And Hal Burton got hurt in game seven. So I would say OKC in seven in the next two rounds.
2: Quick this baseball question for you, by the way. Quick baseball question. What do you make of the celebration in the outfield by the San Francisco Giants?
33: What happened there? I didn't see it.
2: Did you see the three outfielders with the hip thrust dance? Did you miss that one?
33: I did miss it.
2: Let me do you a favor. Go like this.
33: Mm. Is that bad, huh?
0: You don't like it?
2: Did you like it? The hip thrust dance?
0: Pretty funny.
2: You thought so?
0: Kind of.
2: I thought it's like...
33: When you're 10 games below 500 and you've been a disaster, why don't after you win a game, walk inside, shake hands with the winning pitcher and the manager, and try to win the next game? Why don't you try to do that instead of doing hip thrust when you beat the White Sox? I mean, if that's who it was against.
2: Wasn't it a victory over the Dodgers, the first one?
33: The Dodgers.
2: This is what I would say, too. It's like, call me when you have a ring on your hand. Okay, like it. Don't do this against the Dodgers. Act like you've been there before. Correct.
33: Absolutely right. And 100%. The Dodgers and the Giants. You know, they have nothing to be ashamed of. They won 3 championships there. You know, they're 10-15 years ago, but they've been terrible ever since. They got a manager from the University of Tennessee. Really, they've been a bad team, and they're 10 under .500, going absolutely nowhere. When you win a game, do it quietly. Go into the manager's or I go into your clubhouse and try to win 2 in a row. That's what a team like the Giants, Mets, Red Sox, teams that are underachieved, that's what they should do. 100%.
2: You have a good Pop story for us?
33: A what story?
2: Good Greg Popovich story. I'm always curious to hear if people have had interactions with him.
33: Well, I love what he did all those years with what's his last name? Craig, who passed away with the cancer. He went to his funeral.
2: Yeah, with Craig Sager.
33: Craig Sager. When he went to his funeral, too, Craig Sager died a heroic death in a lot of ways. And, you know, Popovich went to his funeral and everything else. I've always loved Pop. I'll tell you a good Pop story. You know who was, you know, Bennett Salvatore is a good friend of mine.
2: Mm-hmm.
33: Bennett, because he, you know, lives in Stamford, Connecticut, repped forever in the NBA. You know who his favorite coach was to coach? Popovich.
2: Why?
33: Yeah, he thought he was a no-nonsense guy, an Air Force guy. Only gave him grief when he thought he had a good point to make. Loved Popovich. Loved him. So I always thought that was interesting. That we really, because Popovich can come across as, you know, a little gruff, hates the media, not very accommodating. I remember with the 99, when the Knicks got to the final 27 years ago, you know, he was, you know, whatever he was, 48, 49 years of age. You know, Mike and myself, the old Mike and Amanda days, we went to every one of those games, including in San Antonio. And, you know me, I always got to ask the questions in the post game. And so he would never remember it. I would always figure out something to ask him. 3 games at the Garden, 2 games at the Hemisphere in San Antonio. It's before the new arena was built. And I was always trying to ask him something to rattle him up. A question after the game, but he's I'm a big Pop fan. You know, the 5 championships, excellent coach. Now listen, he had Robinson, then he had obviously Duncan. Mm-hmm. It helps to have the players, but a great coach. And he also beat Phil Jackson when Jackson used to get on him. You know, Jackson used to pick on Popovich because that championship they won in 99 was in a short season. I played 48 games that year, and that was his first title. And he used to kill him. Jackson used to try to tweak the Spurs on that all the time. But Popovich is a hard guy not to like.
2: When I was traveling with the Lakers, it was during all those series with Phil Jackson, and I mean, a total gentleman to deal with. But man, he used to get under Phil's craw, like I think almost worse than any coach did. And it was just like a Jedi mind trick with the two of them out there.
33: Remember something else? Dave Stern never let Popovich coach the Olympic team because Popovich didn't play all his players on TV games in Miami. Larry Brown told me that. And so as a result, I don't believe, no, I don't follow the Olympics that carefully. Kerr, Krzyzewski, mm-hmm. He never had a chance to coach an Olympic team because that was Stern's doing, as he was mad at Popovich for, you know, doing a load management with his Spurs team because he's really the first guy to do it from that standpoint.
2: Chris, thank you for your time as always. You're always a gentleman with us.
33: You got it. Keep it going. Nice
2: Thanks.
33: To be on.
2: Good to see you. Good to see you. When we come back, got a lot more talk about these playoff runs. This is too much fun, but God, he's the best. Gotta live a little Mad Dog in the morning.
1: Love it.
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2: 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I wonder what Chris Russo does for fun. What do you think he does for fun? Let's make something up. What does he
13: do? Oh, we know, because he told us once. He eats gummies and he...
18: Gambles.
13: Gambles.
2: That's it, right?
18: Yeah, yeah.
13: Yeah.
2: I think he's a baker. I think he spends time in...
18: Oh, you think he's like a sourdough guy?
2: What does he do? Do you think he
18: he makes muffins every morning?
2: Right? Let's make this up.
13: Like cupcakes?
2: Let's make this up. He puts on Springsteen.
18: Oh, for sure. Okay.
2: For sure.
18: Puts on Springsteen. Right? He goes down to the local place and gets a funfetti cake.
2: Right? Makes a muffin. Maybe he's a muffin guy. He goes for a walk. Yeah. He listens to Springsteen. He gets a muffin and a coffee.
13: But he's a bacon, egg, and cheese guy.
2: He's got to be, right?
18: What do you think Mad Dog's For You page on Instagram is?
13: Does Mad Dog even have Instagram?
18: Oh, there's no chance.
2: There's no chance. He doesn't even know what Instagram is.
18: There's no chance.
13: Instagram, didn't exist until
2: he doesn't have Facebook. He's not wasting his time online. There's no analytics. There's no analytics, right?
18: There's none.
13: Speaking of things that didn't exist
18: he's the greatest.
13: In a while, I was thinking this, and I brought this up this morning. Like, the last time the Knicks went to the finals was, 1999?
18: 99, baby.
13: So try to, think of all the things, especially things we use today, that did not exist. Like, I moved to Los Angeles in September of 1999.
18: Okay.
13: Right? But think everything that didn't exist. For one thing, the Oklahoma City Thunder, who they might play in the finals, did not exist in 19.
18: Well, they did. They were in Seattle.
13: A different team.
18: Yeah.
13: And then iPhones didn't exist. Facebook, Instagram, Gmail did not exist in 1999.
18: What was the number one movie that year? Was it The Matrix?
13: That's a good question. I don't even know.
2: I think.
18: The number one song, let's see. Number one.
13: Think about the Spotify, Reddit, things that we use. Uber, of course, did not exist back then. You still had to hail a taxi.
18: Here we go. The top five songs of 1999. This is going to be awesome. Believe by Cher.
2: Okay. No, really?
18: No Scrubs by TLC. Angel of Mine by Monica.
13: Okay.
18: Heartbreak Hotel by Whitney Houston and Faith Evans. And Baby One More Time by Britney Spears.
2: Hit Me Baby One More Time? Or is it really called Baby One More Time?
18: It's .. Baby One More Time.
2: Ah.
13: All right, so the best...
18: Yes, we all know what that music video was.
13: The best films of 99.
18: Oh, 99 was a killer movie year.
13: Talented Mr. Ripley, Fight Club, American Beauty, Cruel Intentions, The Matrix.
18: Matrix.
13: The Sixth Sense. Let's see here. The Mummy. 10 Things I Hate About You. That was about Mike Del Tufo.
2: Wow. It's
13: The Green Mile.
18: Star Wars made the most money that year.
13: Yeah. I mean, So 99, man. A lot of things that we use that are important today did not exist the last time the New York Knickerbockers.
18: Guys, gas was out of control in 1999. It was $1.17.
2: Come on.
13: Wow.
2: It was $8.99 when I went to the pump.
13: Take me back.
2: $8.99. That's crazy.
18: You could find a better pump, I think, than $8.99.
13: Yeah,
2: I don't know, Chris. You can come take my car and go fill it up.
18: Let's see. Price of milk.
13: YouTube. Did we mention YouTube?
18: That's always fun. No YouTube. Milk was $2.80.
13: So, yeah. A lot of interesting things about this.
2: I was getting ready to move to Los Angeles.
18: I was going
2: to
18: say, so you just got here in September, right?
13: September, yeah.
18: When did you move to LA?
2: 2000.
18: Mike, you were already here, right?
13: Yes. Mike, you got here in 96, right?
0: 94.
13: 90, oh, wow. Okay.
2: And when did you switch the hat from New York to LA? What year
13: about
2: was that?
13: 12 weeks ago.
0: Right. No, right. 2 years ago.
13: No, the hat. We didn't have an official hat, though, Mike.
19: 99, sophomore at Syracuse. Let's go.
2: Were you really? Yeah. Are you that much younger? Are you that much younger than I am? You are.
19: I am.
2: Don't look it.
19: Yeah.
13: Oh.
0: See, that's right.
19: I moisturize.
2: I mean, I'm just saying. Don't look it.
19: They're not really going to win, are they, the Knicks?
0: Yeah, I think they are. I'm with TJ.
19: Van Gundy said they're the favorites.
2: Boy, Chris loves the East. Chris loves the East. He's like, they're terrible.
13: Well, he has a point in the sense that, like, the Knicks, I hate to say they had to go to the finals, right? But you look at the East, Halliburton's out.
2: Yep.
13: Tatum, we thought Celtics, this was going to be a
19: Celtics not full strength.
13: You're not taking the Hawks and Sixers seriously. So it's like, yeah, the Knicks pretty much had to do
19: it. Are you easy pathing the Knicks right now?
13: No, definitely not. But I feel like at the beginning of the season, they had one mission, and it was to get to the NBA Finals.
19: Yeah, I agree with that.
2: Guys, we got a big show coming up. A doctor joining the show. Dr. Shaquille O'Neal will be joining us very, very soon.
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32: 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A good

0: Hour number two is underway. I am Susie Schuster in for Rich Eisen on his way to New York. He'll be back in a couple days. Whatever. We'll miss him.
1: I mean, he'll be back next week.
0: Next week?
1: Yeah.
0: Is that when he's back? Good to know. I only live with him. Just pay attention.
2: On this show.
1: Well, he'll be back at your house, I think, in a couple days. But on this show, Rich is back on Monday.
0: Yeah, because I'm here tomorrow.
1: Yeah. And then O'Shea will be here on Thursday.
3: O'Shea's on his way?
2: Not yet.
0: Shay's coming in for a couple days. I'm here tomorrow. I'll be in women's sports now, exclusively on ESPN, Disney Plus, wherever you find your women's sports now. I'm here to bring it to you. Andrea Carter in studio with me this week, as well as the greatest coach of our modern time in women's basketball college, I would say, and that is Corey Close. I do love her a lot. And we're going to have her in studio. TJ Jefferson, you're right to my right. I'm going the opposite way today. Good morning. How are you?
4: I'm great.
0: You want champagne tomorrow? You want mimosas?
4: I mean, that seems only right.
0: Okay, fine.
4: Yeah, I mean, I got the orange juice today, so.
0: Okay. You got the brains.
4: Let's do it.
0: I got the looks. We're going to make a lot of money.
3: Oh, my God. Right, you guys are the pet.
0: Hi, Mikey. How are you?
3: So good morning.
0: Good to see you.
1: The old people are talking. What?
3: I know. The old people.
0: What are you, like a spring chicken?
3: Right. He thinks he is.
1: Compared to the three of you.
0: Watch it. Watch it.
3: All right.
0: Watch it. I'll press the mute button. Don't make me press that button. Thanks for joining us here on The Rich Eisen Show. As you guys know, when I'm sitting in the chair, I like to take calls. Let's get right to some calls. By the way, win-loss, you guys.
1: Yeah, win-loss game.
0: Come on. Where are my win-loss fans?
1: Come on now. Let's go win-loss.
0: 844-204-RICH is the number to dial. You know I'm going to empty the phone banks before. But let's take a call, shall we? Derek in Missouri. Hi, Derek. How are you?
1: Derek, what up, man?
5: I'm good, Susie. I just got back from Indianapolis yesterday. It's hitting my 21st Indianapolis 500, which happened to be the closest finish in the history of the race itself. And if you guys get the chance, be sure to check out that video. It was an epic finish to the race. And I know you don't use the show that much for a platform for motorsports, but I'd be remiss if I didn't say give my condolences and prayers to the family of Kyle Busch, who suddenly lost his life last Thursday. And my thoughts and prayers go out to him and his family.
0: Absolutely.
5: And I'd like to say this about the Knicks right now. I mean, right, sure, Rich and everybody else, the diehard Knicks fans are thrilled about this run that they have going for them right now. But my question to you guys is, how much momentum is too much momentum on this winning streak that they have before they go on to get OKC or San Antonio?
0: Are you worried about a cooler effect with all the days off? Is that what you're talking about?
5: Yeah, in a way. And plus, I mean, the wins that they have, I mean, sure, it's great and all, but they're going to be going into they're going into the Lions' den no matter who they play, whether it's OKC or San Antonio. It's going to be, I mean, we don't know who's going to come out the winner in that side of things, but it's going to be fun to watch for sure. No question about it.
0: No, you're absolutely right, Derek. I totally agree with you. And I think that, look, you're getting ready for two totally different teams, right? But that's the whole beauty of having a really great coach, is that you have to be ready for the team that's ahead of you. And they're going to watch. They're going to watch this game tonight. And they're going to get ready for both circumstances. But any of us who've been watching basketball for a long time know you do your own thing. You play your game. You watch your film. You get ready for those opponents out there. They'll get ready for SGA. They'll get ready for Wemby. And they'll get ready for two totally different styles of basketball. But, I mean, Chris, we've seen this. And, Derek, thanks again for your call. I appreciate it. I mean, the biggest concern that they have is themselves and is the time off and is staying ready and staying focused. But they've got a coach who's going to get them ready for every scenario that's out there.
1: Yeah, Mike Brown has done a great job in this postseason. I think during the middle of the year, even Rich was kind of bemoaning Mike Brown as, man, was this guy the answer? Do we really need to fire Tibbs? But I think one of the things, TJ, that he's done a great job is he's playing the guys. He's playing the roster. This isn't six guys and you're running them into the ground like we saw, you know, Tibbs do, which is why these Knicks teams kind of faded as the playoffs extended for them, and everybody contributes. And look, I mean, I think Shamet missed 1-3 in the conference finals. That's not going to keep. That's not, you know, that's tough to maintain, right? So the guys are going to come down a little bit, but you know they'll be underdogs against OKC. But I think they will be favored in the series if it is the Spurs. And so I think Mad Dog is right in saying that. They want the West to go 7, and I think they want to see San Antonio.

0: Antonio. They got, you know, they're not the home team, so they're only going to get three home games. But, you know, I'm a little worried about the 8 days off. But, man, the way this team is playing, I don't know how, you know, you can't be feeling sky high if you're a Knicks fan.
1: Right.
2: Teach, what do you think?
1: I mean, we've said this earlier. I've already picked the Knicks to win. I think they're winning the championship. I think they're on a roll. I think the time is just their time. And do I have anything to back this up? No, because much like Mad Dogs, I hate analytics too because I'm not good at math. So analytics and me don't go head to head.
0: But it's a feel.
1: There's a feel, and it's years of watching basketball and having a feeling.
0: Yeah.
1: And I just have a feeling, man. You were talking about going to the Lions Den, Derek said? This is the Garden, man. Like, those teams have to come into Madison Square Garden.
2: Yeah, the world's most famous arena
1: where, you know, there are championship banners on, you know.
0: It is pretty cool seeing, like, the cast of 99 and the cast of 94.
1: That's,
0: you know,
1: true, too, right?
0: At all the Knicks games. That is pretty fun.
2: That was special.
1: The fans are just going crazy in New York right now. I don't know, man. Like I said, it's just a feeling. I have nothing, you know, someone once said that sometimes I toe the line too much. I don't really go left or right with an opinion. My opinion is this.
0: Look at this photo.
2: Is that Marcus Camby?
1: Marcus Camby and Jalen Brunson. There's just something right now, Susie, that tells me that you can't overlook stuff like
0: that. Jalen Brunson is maybe 2 years old, three in this picture.
2: And you know that Jalen Brunson is Leon Rose's godson,
0: well,
2: right?
0: Well, yeah. I mean,
2: it's so crazy.
0: Rick played for the team, so his father, like, you know, it's all...
1: There's just a story here, man, that we haven't seen.
2: UMass great.
1: Yeah. I mean, Nick great. Was he a Nick great? I forget how long he played for the Knicks.
0: Marcus Camby was the man.
1: But like I said, man, it's just a feeling.
0: Yeah.
1: I got a feeling these Knicks are going to do it. I could be... Am I wrong? Who knows? Maybe. But...
2: You know who else has a feeling? You know who else has a feeling there?
1: Black Eyed Peas?
2: Cat. Cat's got a feeling. Let's roll this sound.
3: I think what's more of an honor is growing up in the area, I feel like the word hope has been gone from the New York Knicks name for a long time. And for me and OG to be part of this team that revives the word hope in the city, it's something special. It's something really, really special, and it's an honor. And it's one of those things, you know, when I was growing up watching the Knicks, it was... just hoping one day you could just put the jersey on. I never knew I'd be in this position at this mic talking about us going to the finals and the city believing in us. And that speaks a lot to the camaraderie of this team, the character of this team, the willingness, the sacrifice everyone's been willing to put forward for the betterment of the team. And like you said, there's nowhere better in the world when the Garden has hope.
2: Carl Anthony Towns grew up in New Jersey, and he worshipped Frazier, and he worshipped Ewing, and he worshipped Starks, and they were all there to watch him, and it was something special to take in. And a lot of chatter this year about Cat, is he going to be there? Should they move him out? Giannis coming there, what have you.
0: Yeah, big time.
2: A lot of chatter all season long, and man, he looked pretty proud up there last night.
0: Talk about going back to 1999, too. The Knicks played the Spurs in the 99 NBA Finals. That was the first of the five title run that San Antonio went on with Duncan and Robinson and Ginobili and Tony Parker and those guys. So that's what I'm rooting for. I think that'll be the most fun finals, I think, to watch and aesthetically and just the vibes. And I mean, I'm going to root for San Antonio, but I mean, this Knicks team, you know, they look like a title team right now.
2: Let's go to Steve in Missouri. We're going to go back to Missouri again. Hey, Steve. You there?
4: Yes, and it is an honor to be talking to you. You are fabulous in the world of women's sports and sports in general.
2: Thanks. I really appreciate that.
4: That's 100% true. My wife is the Midwest version of you.
2: Oh, God, so you must be exhausted then.
4: I am. Every day I come home and she's got six stories from The Athletic or The Ringer, and that's what we do during dinner. So it's pretty fun.
2: Oh, I love that.
4: Anyway,
2: that's awesome, Steve.
4: Hold on.
2: What's her name? What's her name? Let's not talk about her as her. What's her name?
4: Barbara.
2: Hi, Barbara.
0: Shout out to Babs.
2: Right? You like that.
4: Babs. So anyway, the deal is just on down because the entire Eastern Seaboard is going crazy now. This may be one of the greatest teams ever. You got there last time and did not win. We're going to have to play the games, whether it's San Antonio or the Thunder. You're going to have to play. So everybody calm down because this follows the same kind of logic as anybody from Michigan thinking that J.J. McCarthy is going to be an NFL quarterback. You got to play the games.
2: Oh, my God. Somewhere in the air, Rich just got a sharp pain in his heart, and he's wondering what just happened, right? I mean, like, oh, he loves J.J. McCarthy so much. Steve, thank you so much for your time. Say hi to Barbara for us, please.
4: I sure will.
2: I mean, the Eastern. He went for the J.J.'s.
0: Well, he's taking the Mad Dog route of, pouring a little water on it. Everyone just relax.
2: Yeah.
0: Have you seen the ticket prices for the games at MSG, by the way?
2: How much are they these days?
0: The get-in price for Game 3 of the NBA Finals, the first one in Madison Square Garden, is $3,700.
1: Woo! Buy a card with that.
2: To sit where?
1: All the way up!
5: Yeah, the Chiefs.
0: I think that's last row.
2: There's no chance.
0: No, oh, that is the
2: $3,700 for the last row.
0: That is the cheapest ticket right now to get into Madison Square Garden.
2: Guess I won't be going to that game.
0: Nope.
1: Like I said, you buy a whip for $3,700.
2: Did you see what I sent you about somebody bought a Wemby card for $5.1?
1: Yeah, I didn't have a chance to open the
2: 5.1, 5.4.
0: The 101 all black Wemby.
2: On Fanatics?
1: Well, that might be that's probably going to turn out to be a good investment because this dude.
0: Yeah. Sorry.
1: Is going to be a force for the next.
0: It's come down. No, it's still $3,600. There are some courtside seats going for $100,000 online.
2: That seems like a casual investment, right? Just for one night?
0: Just to go to one game. Sorry, this is, no free ads, but this is center court row 5 for $115,000.
2: I mean, that is insane. Okay, what can you buy for $115,000? That is several salaries, right? Several salaries.
0: A house. You can get a house, TJ.
1: For how much?
0: I mean, not in Los Angeles, you can't get a house, but in most other places in the country, you can get a house for $115,000.
2: But by the way, it's not just $115,000. You're not going by yourself.
0: No, that was for one ticket.
2: No, but my point is whoever gets that ticket is going with somebody.
0: I would assume so.
2: $230,000? I'm sorry.
0: Knicks fans are out of control. I love it.
5: I found one for $35,000, Brockman.
0: Oh, yo, there you go. Deals.
2: What do you have, season tickets, Mikey?
0: Did you see the dude on top of the atrium outside of MSG waving the flag? They climbed to the top.
1: Yeah, dude, there wasn't just a person.
0: No, I know. I'm saying there were several, but one guy had a giant Knicks flag. Yeah. Like, unhinged.
1: The crowd start chanting USA.
5: Oh, if they win.
0: It'll be the biggest parade ever.
1: I'm surprised New York's still standing right now.
0: It'll be the biggest parade of all time.
2: What's the last New York parade? Was it?
0: Would have been the Yankees in 2009.
2: Yeah.
5: It's been a while.
2: It's been a minute.
0: I guess the G-Man in 11.
1: I was about to say, yeah.
5: That's right. The Giants.
2: Anybody paying attention to that one?
5: Yeah. That's right.
0: Did the Liberty have a parade? They won a couple years ago.
2: Yeah, by the way, they play in New Jersey.
0: They play in Brooklyn, right?
2: No, I'm talking about the Giants.
0: Oh, the Giants.
5: The parades in New
2: York. They play in New Jersey. In the swamps in New Jersey.
0: That's true.
1: Right? Yeah, the Liberty won in 24.
0: That's true. The Bills are the only actual NFL team in New York.
2: That's true.
0: That's true. For accuracy's sake.
2: No one's paying attention to the Jets, so, I mean.
0: No. Although, did someone call last week and said the Jets would sweep the Patriots? That was our guy in Arkansas. What are we doing?
2: That's ridiculous. What kind of gummies is he taking?
0: Sweep the Patriots?
6: What are you smoking, bro? Give me some.
2: Who's the guy that called in? And it was 2 days ago or yesterday? What was yesterday? Monday? That was a holiday. Friday, the win-loss, who like went 0-17 or 0-17?
0: Well, that was it was the guy. He did 0-17 for the Pats
2: last year, Dustin,
0: and then called back last week and said that we would get swept by the Jets, which hasn't happened since 2000, TJ.
2: See, the win-loss is starting to heat up because, I'm going to take every one of these win-losses.
1: Yes.
0: All right.
2: When do we start?
1: I mean, taking every one is kind of, that's a lot.
5: No, it's not.
2: I'm a woman of my word, TJ. But you know I'm not going to take notes at the same time. I can't do two things at the same time.
1: Well, you got to keep track of these. That's part of the
2: game. You need to keep track. I can't do both.
0: You have the sheet.
2: Way too much.
5: You got the sheet.
0: You have the official.
1: I don't have anything.
0: Yeah.
2: It's way too stressful. I gotta follow the lines down.
1: All right, I'll come get the sheet.
2: I can only do one thing at a time.
1: During the break.
2: I can do a lot of things at the same time, but like when it comes to this, it's very stressful. I don't want to screw up my win-loss. I take it very seriously.
0: What's the official record?
2: No idea. Yeah.
1: No, he's saying it's the official.
0: I'm saying it's when
2: yes,
0: we
2: so
0: talk
2: take
0: to them,
2: notes.
0: They have to be written down.
2: So take notes.
0: By the host.
2: No, they don't. Who said?
1: Yeah. I'm just sitting here.
2: Make up the rules.
5: Job.
2: I did bring a notebook just in case.
0: Okay.
2: I brought my Pete Carroll Win Forever notebook.
0: Okay.
2: It's really dirty.
0: Except last year.
2: Whatever.
5: I was just going to say.
2: Wow. Be a hater.
0: I know. I just took a shot of Pete for no reason.
2: How could you take a shot of Pete Carroll? What's wrong with you?
0: It was more.
2: It was not American.
0: It was more at the Raiders.
2: That's fine. You can take a shot at the
0: Raiders. Okay. We're going to talk to Howard, and then we'll do win-loss after.
2: You trying to tell me what to do? Well, what are you saying? Go to break?
0: I was just, you know, steering the ship.
2: Oh.
1: Oh, wow. You want to let him do that soon?
5: Captain Brockman?
2: Why don't you take your hands off the wheel, Chris?
5: He is from up in the...
0: We would not be good driving in the same car.
5: I mean, you guys.
2: I love how people are like, I think Susie and Chris really hate each other.
0: That's not...
2: I'm like, we're from New England. Yeah, this is how we talk to each other.
0: This is how we talk to each other.
2: Can I do a read? Or are you going to tell me what to do?
0: Do your read.
2: That works out really well all the time. 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

0: back here on the Rich Eisen Show. Susie Schuster in for Rich Eisen. And I'm going to bring in Howard Beck because the minute we start slagging Lakers management, it's more fun to bring in an old friend. Hi, Howard. How are you?
1: Schuster. How are you? Doing great.
0: So good to see you. So good to see you. What was your reaction watching this closeout game last night?
1: Oh, my. I mean, it's you have to decide which prism you want to watch this through. Through the prism of the Knicks, I mean, just absolutely dominant, efficient, devastating. This team has been clicking on all cylinders for weeks already, so I don't think there's anything surprising there. But then the flip side is you're looking at it through the prism of the Cavaliers, who have been, you know, knocking on the door for the last few years, 64-win team not long ago, traded for James Harden at midseason, and they just looked like they were not even meant to be there and didn't want to be there. So incredibly dominant performance by the Knicks, an incredibly humiliating and I think embarrassing performance by the Cavaliers. But, you know, look, in fairness, the Knicks have made a lot of teams look humiliated and unfit for the moment, from Atlanta the last few games of that series to Philly in that sweep to this Cavaliers sweep. So, you know, maybe it's just the Knicks.
0: Howard, by the way, I should ask you, you did wash your hands after you came in with those chicken wings. Right?
2: That wasn't you, was it, Howard?
1: No, I have. I was not in Cleveland, so I can claim innocence with some conviction.
0: Yeah, just checking. Had to find out. Now,

0: analytically, they really should have won that game. And analytically, apparently, the Cavs are the better team. Right, Howard?
1: You had to go there, Susie?
0: Always. Always.
1: I've known Kenny a long time. Met him when he was an assistant under Mike D'Antoni with the Knicks way back when. He was actually the guy who was Jeremy Lin's workout guy and development coach during that time before Lin's sanity. So I've known Kenny a long time. I don't want to sound like I'm making excuses for him out of my affinity for Kenny. He was, as I understand, he was asked a question. He was asked a question about what still gives you confidence. You're down 3-0. And he went into the analytics explanation of if you looked at the shot quality, et cetera, et cetera. Joe Mazzulla, by the way, got in similar hot water for a quote like that, I think, a year ago. And I get what he was trying to say, that the process is good, the shot quality is good, and if you look at it based on the quality of our shots, we should have made more of them. They were open, they were good shots, all that kind of thing. But the way he said it, and of course, because we live in the society we do, where everything is immediately clipped, cut, pasted, aggregated, blown out, often without any context, it's on him for saying it in an inartful way. It was probably the wrong answer and certainly the wrong phrasing for the answer. But it also wasn't quite as bad as it sounded after everybody got through cycling through it and aggregating it. So.
0: What do you think happens to him, Howard?
1: I wouldn't care to speculate. I don't know. The Cavaliers have been bumping up against it for the last few years. Look, it's 4 years now with Donovan Mitchell. And, you know, they've been in the playoffs every year. A first-round exit, 2 second-round exits. And then this is the first year they've made the conference finals. They made a coaching change along the way, of course. They fired J.B. Bickerstaff, who's now had great success in Detroit. They hired Kenny. And they did make the conference finals, like their first non-LeBron James conference finals in 40 years or something. It's not nothing, but I do think when you lose this badly, sometimes it's just the optics that take you down. Like, I think the optics had a lot to do with the Sixers deciding to fire Daryl Morey after the Knicks smoked them and in their building and with Knicks fans taking over their building. Like, owners in this league are emotional too. And, I do think that whether it's the ownership there, front office, they'll take into account everything. Moves made, moves not made. That game one is going to haunt not just Kenny Atkinson, but that entire franchise, because they blew that 22-point fourth quarter lead, and it feels like in a lot of ways the series was kind of lost that night. So I think it's fair to speculate. This is professional sports, but I have no idea where they'll land with regard to their coach.
0: And now the Knicks are sitting there cooling off as they wait for the Western Conference to be decided, and you know, that can go both ways. Obviously, it's great for them health-wise, and they're still a fairly healthy team. But how do you think Mike Brown will keep them focused? And I feel like when you say that, I'm now like retracking my own question. Like, these guys are going to stay focused. This is their job, and this is what they're trained to do. But how do you think this break will affect them?
1: I mean, Susie, you and I saw it up close. I think you were there with me in 2001 when the Lakers had, I believe, 11 days off after sweeping the first three rounds before facing the Sixers. And of course, famously or infamously, they lost game one to Allen Iverson and then smoked the Sixers the next four games. But it was the only blemish on their postseason. Was the rest part of that and the rust that goes with it? Maybe. I think it does tend to creep in. But the Knicks, like this Knicks team, this is just the consummate professionals. You see it every night in the way that they play. They never seem to lose focus. They never seem to get out of character. And I don't think that'll happen now. And this is not, this is not 11 days. This will be more like 8. The final start a week from tomorrow. And, they can sit there in the meantime and get to watch the Spurs and Thunder beat the you-know-what out of each other. This is a team that tends to get banged up. Jalen Brunson in particular, like, knock on wood, but I think this has been his healthiest run since he's been here in New York. But, there's always bumps and bruises this time of year. That will do them well. I'm sure Mike Brown will find ways to keep them sharp. But yeah, this is a very professional group. I don't think they're going to need a lot to keep them sharp. You just got to try to not lose the rhythm that you're in over a course of a week.
0: I was telling the guys, don't you remember that? I think it was like Vic the Brick Jacobs would come in with a giant broom and like, Phil, how do we keep this broom clean. And I mean, again, like the props. It's always about the props.
1: Shout out to
0: right?
1: Victor Brick. Oh, my gosh.
0: Someone's got to give the guy a shout out. All right. Yeah. So let's flop over then to the Western. And so what are you expecting here?
2: Flop over.
0: Well, did I say flop over?
2: That was well done.
0: Thank you
2: well
0: very done. Much. Well
1: done. I was going to let that go.
0: Listen, someone's got to be artful in this chair.
1: The series has been phenomenal. I truly wish that, you know, the Thunder had a healthy Jalen Williams and AJ Mitchell, and that the Spurs were not worried night to night about the state of De'Aaron Fox or Dylan Harper and their injuries, because these two teams are two of the most fascinating, most talented young teams we've seen in a very long time. And, you know, coming up simultaneously, basically, the Thunder breaking through last year with their championship, the Spurs now potentially on the verge of a finals with their star player, Victor Wembanyama, being only 22. His first playoff run ever could take him all the way to the finals and perhaps a championship. Like, we don't see that very often in the modern NBA. Like, this is insane. It's fascinating. It's compelling as hell. I love it. I have a story up on theringer.com today about the idea that, like, a lot of people, it seemed like, especially after game one of that series, were already cowering at the thought of, like, oh my God, who's going to beat these teams in the foreseeable future? They're both really young and super talented. And again, these are two teams that are also very professional and they play well beyond their years. You never look for one moment and think that, you know, Dylan Harper and Stephon Castle are in their first couple of years in the NBA. We know that game five in a tied series tends to decide the series, not always, but statistically speaking, that's the way these things go. I think the Spurs do have a certain amount of momentum and better health, assuming that Fox and Harper are both playing tonight and AJ Mitchell and Jalen Williams remain out. That certainly gives them the advantage. They seem to have found, a method for at least bottling up or making it really hard on Shea. And then with no other playmakers, shot creators out there, in the absence of those two other guys, that gives the Spurs quite an advantage.
0: Yeah, and Wemby has been able to make it them so successful in preventing OKC from scoring in the paint, as they've been able to do so effectively all season. Let's just talk about Wemby and put him into perspective. Like, how would you describe him as compared to the great centers that came before him?
1: He's nothing like anybody we've seen, because he combines just about everyone, right? Like, the dominance that he presents in a much different way than, say, the physical type centers of the past, right? Shaq, Ewing, Akeem, you know, Wilt, Kareem. I mean, Kareem wasn't as physical. Kareem was you know, a more of a lithe center. But, like, Wemby does not track with any of them, but he presents the same conundrum as all of them. And, you know, and especially at 7'4", 7'5", if you are anybody else in the league, all you can think is, I don't know how to guard this guy. There's nobody who can replicate him. There's nobody I can get who can do what he does. So the best we can do is try to keep bodies on him and maybe load up on 7-footers. Again, as we saw back in the day where teams were just grabbing whoever they could to just foul Shaq. Can you just rough him up a little? And clearly we've seen Isaiah Hartenstein do his best to get as physical as possible, yanking on his arm, bumping in as much as possible. To Wemby's credit, like, dude gets knocked out and he just, like, jumps right back up. There's not a lot of complaining to the refs. There's not a lot of he's not demonstrative about it. He just gets up and does his thing. But I'm always one who tries not to get too far ahead of myself. And I cringed a little bit even during the Wemby draft a few years ago when people were saying he could be an all-time great. And I'm like, God, let's not put that on a guy when he's, you know, 19 or whatever, 18, and just coming in, give him at least a little bit of time. But it's hard not to get hyperbolic and think about how much this guy could accomplish when he's here a couple of wins away from the finals at age 22 and doing the things we're seeing him do, right? Like a game with 12 blocks in one round. The way he completely owns the paint and can contest multiple shots both inside and out on the same possession, and then watching him pull up for logo threes and Steph threes, it's like, It's mind-boggling. It's awesome. It's so entertaining. There are not many players these days, after all these years of covering the league, that make me shriek from my couch or yelp or just, you know, whatever. He does it every time.
0: Every time. I mean, you brought up the logo shot. I mean, he had four shots in the first 3 minutes and 19 seconds of the game. And that's the other thing, is that you just, I don't know how you guard him. I guess nobody else can figure it out either. But we're having Shaq on in the third hour, and that's something that I'm posing to him, which is like, what would you do against him? Because I just think he causes such a conundrum. And I want to ask you about his relationship with Pop and your experience having covered Pop. Pop is almost like he's that wild card right now. It just feels like the way he's been coming in and out of this locker room all through his retirement, right? Showing up at airports. It looks like an episode of Succession. So how do you think Pop's wisdom and experience has played into how these guys have rallied, especially as De'Aaron Fox had said that he came in the locker room after the loss the other night and just said to them, this is not how Spurs play ball.
1: Yeah. Yeah. I mean, I get chills just thinking about that, like literal chills just now, because we don't have this very often, right? You know, Red Auerbach is not walking into the Celtics locker room. You know, we don't get the legends of the past still hanging around, still attached to the organization in this way, right? Like wherever the Lakers with Luka might end up in the years to come, I don't think Phil Jackson's going to be able to go back there and give them a pep talk after a tough loss. Pop still being there, and especially after everything, of course, that he has been through health-wise, is just incredible. And actually, the moment that struck me most just on a human level, Susie, was I think it was the last game. Wemby is reaching down. I love, it's so endearing how he reaches down to put his arm around Mitch Johnson every time that they need to confer during a timeout or a stoppage of play. And then there's this quick back and forth whispering in his ear. And at one point, and shout out to the producers for doing this, they moved straight from that pairing up to the luxury suite where they showed Tim Duncan and Pop. And just to see the generations kind of aligned there, and to, you know, again, like you can have a dynasty, and if you're lucky enough to have the kind of talent that could get you back there years later, chances are it's going to be so long that those guys are either not attached to the organization anymore, or they're just long gone. And so it's just very cool that the resonance that you have there, the emotional resonance, where the past is not that far in the past. They're right there. And Duncan is there as a resource to Wembanyama, as is David Robinson, Bruce Bowen, Sean Elliott. All these guys from the last dynasty are still around. And Pop is still around. And Pop is the one who put Mitch Johnson in position to be able to step into his shoes, you know, when obviously under unfortunate circumstances, you know, health issues forced Pop away from the sideline. But he's still there as El Jefe, as he calls himself. And Mitch Johnson is there as his protege, and I think doing him proud.
0: Yeah, it's incredible to watch. And you and I were there, and we saw firsthand that relationship with Tim Duncan when it was him and Tony Parker, and the amount of time that those guys, the way that Tim Duncan would go to him as a consigliere, and the way he took in all that he had to say, and the way that he's translating that down to Victor Wembanyama is a beautiful thing to watch. Before we let you go, let me ask you about Giannis, because it seems like a waste of time if I don't ask you what's happening with him. What's the latest that you're hearing?
1: Everybody expects something to happen sooner than later. I think in general, it makes sense that they'll try to get something done by the draft. I have friends in Milwaukee who, as recently as a month and a half or so ago, were like, don't assume anything. This still could somehow land with Giannis staying. And I'm like, I'm skeptical of that. I think most people around the league are pretty convinced that this is happening now. Where he lands, for whom, what the construction of that trade is, how many teams it might take to pull it off, because it may not be a two-way trade. It may require three or four or five in this era of the second apron and all these convoluted cap rules. Something's going to happen, though, and it may be within the next month, because the draft is coming up. That is a logical tipping point. And a lot of the trades of you know, major trades of the past, I think of even like the Pierce Garnett deal that the Nets and Celtics made back in 2013, whenever it was. That was consummated on draft night, because I think there was maybe some draft capital involved, but it couldn't actually happen until July. So the news broke, but it was a few weeks before they could actually consummate it, you know, after they have the moratorium and all that stuff. But I think, you know, we may be 4 weeks away from knowing his future.
0: Okay, I lied. What about LeBron?
1: That one's really hard. From everything that he has said publicly and continues to say, it doesn't sound like he's hinting much at walking away. Sounds like he still wants to play. And I think if anything, this Laker playoff run without Luka and largely without Austin Reeves showed that, one, LeBron can still carry a team when necessary. You don't want to have to do that for 82 games or an entire playoff run. But even at 41, soon to be 42 in December, the guy can do a lot and could still be incredibly valuable in that secondary role or as the number three or whatever he may be with the Lakers. But the Lakers have a really difficult set of decisions to make. This is their first real summer to decide, how are we building around Luka, right? This is the second summer they've had him. They didn't do much last summer. They just tinkered around the edges. But now they've got cap room. Part of that cap room requires LeBron to be gone. But they've got to decide what to do with him, what to do with Austin Reeves. But they have this is the moment to do it. What does a team built around Luka Doncic in LA look like? Can you get those guys? Can you do it right now? Because time's a wasting. Luka's in his prime, and in this league, you can't afford to mess around for too long. And rebuilding around him for a sustainable period, 3 to 5, 6, 7 years, might require deciding, you know what, it does not make sense to have LeBron James at age 41, soon to be 42, on the books at 30 or 40 or 50 million. I do not envy Rob Pelinka and Jeannie Buss and Mark Walter and everybody else in that decision-making sphere. This is going to be a very challenging summer, but a soup, like just absolutely positively important one, and they've got to get it right.
0: Howard, thanks for your time as always.
1: Thanks, Susie. Good to see you.
0: Great to see you too. Next time we'll come in some more brooms, right? We'll come in with all of our
2: props. More props.
3: Oversized.
2: More props.
0: More props.
2: More props. Feeling you.
0: Christopher, bring a broom tomorrow. We'll get really hokey with it, right? You know?
3: Okay, I'll bring a broom.
2: You know, I was thinking while Howard was talking, if you're a Dallas Mavericks fan, right? Are you sitting here right now just like, what the heck?
0: This sucks.
2: We had Brunson and Luka. Mm-hmm. And now, I mean, you got Cooper Flagg, you lucked out, but at some point, I'm sure they're probably just shaking their heads like, what could have been?
0: We had it all.
2: Had it all.
0: We had it all. Can't sing.
2: But they didn't want to pay the man.
3: Nope.
0: You got to pay the man.
2: It's just funny. You see all these videos of, you know, reporters back when the Knicks gave Brunson that, $104 million contract, and everybody was poo-pooing it. Mm-mm. You know, I watched one of those videos today, and it was just like,
0: man. No, I hear you. Let's take a break. When we come back, Michael, Sharon, don't go anywhere. We're going to win-loss this thing. TJ's going to pay attention so I don't screw this up. I'm going to pass you the notebook.
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13: 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I'm halfway reading this through and I'm like, why can't I read this? And I was like, oh, I'm holding my glasses in my hand. So dumb. Looks like Lamar Jackson's back to OTA. Somebody showed up back in practice.
15: Saw that.
13: Jesse Minter said last week he had a bunch of things going on, but he is back in practice. Good to see him there. That's a relief. You didn't think he was going to miss somebody. What's that smirk on your face for, Chris?
16: Nothing.
15: Uh-oh.
13: What's this mark on your face for?
16: Well, Del Tufo and I figured out we could bet on the sports Emmys.
15: You've missed
13: Can
15: the...
13: Are you betting on the sports Emmys?
15: They're not, but no, they just found out that they could.
17: Hold on. No, I...

0: You not
1: betting on okay.
2: No.
3: The question was, could they?
2: No.
3: And they just found out that
2: hold
3: they
2: on.
3: Could.
2: No, I'm not.
4: No, we're not.
2: However, if you're so inclined, there are some prediction markets that have, you know, it available.
1: Out of curiosity, so you're like, no. Why not?
2: Well,
3: it's not like he wouldn't.
1: Well,
2: I mean, I'm thinking about it.
1: Usually, if Xander will say, well, I'm like, yeah, maybe you will. Like, you will kind of threw me. I'm like, well, he just placed a bet.
2: I'm not.
1: Did you place a bet for or against Rich?
2: You know what? Here's the thing. I think his category I cannot find at the moment.
4: Oh.
1: That's not a good sign.
2: Del Tufo, what are you up for?
4: Live audio in the World Series.
2: Let's see.
4: A live event.
2: I don't see any audio.
4: It's oh yeah, they're not doing it.
2: Our category is on here, Sports Show Daily.
1: Maybe if they throw me on next year, they're going to give us a little nod. What do you think? A little guest host action, like go in for the Emmy reel, like, hey, you know, it's the Rich Eisen Show plus special guest host, Susie Schuster.
2: Wait, you want a guest host category or want to be?
1: Well, yeah.
2: Oh, okay.
1: I also, yeah. Okay. Analytically, I think I should be on the reel.
2: I mean, TJ, honestly, analytically, we've won like 3 Emmys.
1: Also, isn't it Harden's like, I can't really tell you the truth, but what was the end? There's like, I was watching
3: like 4-0, but we were still the better team or something like that.
1: He's like, honestly, I can't tell you the truth, but.
2: But I think we're the better team.
1: Excuse
2: me, what?
1: So what I'm saying is, if you're putting up, what's the expression? If you're picking up what I'm putting down.
2: Picking up what I'm putting down.
1: Maybe I should be on the reel for next year. Because analytically, it might make for a better reel. And maybe they'll.
2: Interesting.
1: Give them the hook for the.
4: Susie, we know the looks will go up in the.
1: Mikey.
3: I'm pretty sure you've been on every reel the last like 6 years, I think.
1: I don't think so.
3: For sure, at least 3 of them.
1: I mean, I'm just saying that maybe the likelihood of the nom will go up. Okay, let's see. Hold on. I'm focusing on other people.
4: I'm
1: not
4: fully
1: just
4: focused.
1: Me.
2: We got a win-loss. Let's go.
1: Michael in Louisiana. Saints win-loss.
2: Mike, let's go.
1: Hi. How are you?
5: Good to have you back.
1: Do you know what? It's so nice to be back. Good to have you calling in. How are you doing?
5: I am doing very well. I'll tell you, you want a guest show host? The Dan Patrick Show, maybe he'll finally get an Emmy for his show.
1: Oh, my God. Can you imagine if I called up Dan and said, Dan, I want to do the show?
5: Oh, I agree.
1: He'd be like...
5: Can I give one shout out to my nephew?
1: Please.
5: The Grady Brain Jr. and Lawrence Allen won the United States four-ball amateur in Scottsdale last week.
2: Nice.
1: I love it. That's so great. Pretty congratulations. Cool. I like that you're giving out the uncle shout outs. Shall we do the win loss? We're going to do this fast.
5: I was a little optimistic last year with the Saints, but this year we've got them.
1: All right, we got 90 seconds. Here we go. Week 1 at Detroit.
5: Win.
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0: But I've never seen the Knicks play this way. It's unbelievable.
25: This is the Rich Eisen Show.
1: Rich Eisen. Oh, that's Susie Eisen Hilton.
25: With guest host, Susie Schuster. Earlier on the show, sports radio legend, Christopher Mad Dog Russo, senior NBA writer for The Ringer.

0: Yeah. Vote of
1: In sports, a vote of confidence usually means you're getting fired in like a week.
2: No.
0: Let me just explain to you the beautiful thing here. I can't get fired.
2: That's true. Right?
0: What's he going to do? Come home and be like, hey, honey, you did great.
3: That's going to cost him a lot.
0: You did great.
2: No more hosting.
0: You did great.
2: I listened to the show. It was okay.
0: You did great. Hi, TJ.
3: I wore my Jerry West shirt today. Nice. The logo. Nice. Okay.
0: I know. Did I tell you this? Like, just an aside. You know, when you keep your voicemails, I'm a kind of person, I can't have any open emails, no open texts. I need to have zeros, right?
3: Oh, how do
0: I don't
3: do that?
0: Keep that many voicemails, but I did keep the last voicemail from Jerry.
3: Oh, really?
0: Mm-hmm.
3: Well, yeah, of course. Why wouldn't you?
0: Yeah, special, by the way. So thank you for wearing that T-shirt today. Dr. O'Neill is in.
2: Check these out.
0: He'll be joining us very momentarily. Whenever I ask Cynthia for her help to get Shaq on, and I always say, like, I broil in my own sweat until I see him actually show up, and then I wonder, how will he show up? In the past, he's shown up in costume.
1: Yep.
0: Wearing frightening-looking masks. Flipping pancakes. He has cooked on the show before.
3: Oh, really?
0: So for you, Chris, you betting kind of guy.
1: I love it. Well, I can see the preview monitor, and it's just an empty chair at his desk right now. So I'm waiting to see him slide in Collinsworth style.
0: Or like do a Dr. Evil spin and reveal.
1: Whatever. Yeah, like it's the voice. I don't know. We'll see. We'll see what he shows up at. I love it.
0: If he's still wearing a top hat.
1: Yeah, maybe he'll have his cap and gown on still.
0: Could have the cap and gown. He could have a top hat on. Like he and Kenny were dancing a little New York last night.
3: they broke the robots out last night, which was wild.
0: The robots, I think, freaked out Charles.
3: Charles was out there dancing with the robot.
0: Yeah, but Charles gave that robot like a little look-see, and he was like, I'm not sure if I like this robot.
3: Understood. It's kind of...
0: I don't understand a dog robot. Why would you want a dog robot?
3: I don't know.
0: A robot.
1: I don't know.
3: We've all seen Terminator. We know this is a terrible idea. I don't know why we're welcoming all this stuff.
1: Exactly. Thank you.
0: The Terminator scared the crap out of me.
3: Well, yeah, it should have.
1: Oh, yeah.
0: She also sent me to the gym.
1: Well, the man.
0: She had guns.
1: Man just sat
3: down. Number two.
2: I mean,
3: Linda Hamilton was, you know, she was shredded.
0: Shredded, by the way. She dropped and gave you 50.
3: Probably 75.
1: She was doing pull ups in that movie.
3: Yeah.
0: Hi there, Dr. O'Neill. How are you?
4: Can you hear me?
0: I can hear you. How are you?
4: How are you? Which, you want these? or these?
0: Are you going skiing? What's happening here?
4: Which ones you want?
0: I like the white ones.
4: Or you want these?
0: What else do you have? Let's see. Oh, but those feel way too normal. I can't interview you while you look that normal. I'm so used to being thrown for a loop a little bit more than that.
4: These 3D ones.
0: How many of these do you have at your desk?
1: Those are sick.
4: A lot.
0: I mean, what else is...
1: What is that? What is that football helmet?
0: Is that a Buffalo Bills helmet? Like, what's behind you? Look over your left shoulder. What are those?
4: Oh, no, Reebok.
1: Yeah. Oh, nice.
0: Oh, that's Reebok.
1: Okay.
0: That's
1: sick.
4: Okay. I'm trying to... This is good.
0: Okay, that works.
3: Pump up your Reebok so you just don't stop.
0: Mine are so dirty, I can barely see you. Hey, did you have fun last night? How's your top hat?
4: It's good. That was crazy.
0: Was it that crazy, though?
4: Not really, because, we know the feeling because you was there every time I got swept, so.
0: Yep. I remember, we had Howard Beck on earlier, and in 2001, when you guys kept sweeping and everybody kept, remember all, like, the local guys would show up with their brooms, like, hey, Shaquille, here's a broom for all your sweeps. And you're like, yeah, I've heard that joke before. But that's what I felt like watching last night. And everyone was talking about, oh, what are the teams going to do in between? I'm like, yeah, we've played that song before, like you and I have.
4: Are we starting now?
0: Yeah, we're already on.
4: Oh, okay, I'm sorry.
0: Hey, brother, is this on? What if you'd said something like inappropriate, or that would have been fantastic. That would have been really fun. No, we're on.
4: First of all, I would never say anything appropriate to the lovely, beautiful wife of the great Hall of Fame, Rich Eisen. It's not my stuff.
0: No comment. No, it was fun last night watching you and Charles dancing around.

0: son on, you know, it was you and Kenny dancing on ESPN. I also thought Charles looked really freaked out by the robots, by the way, but that's a whole nother conversation.
1: He was. Charles is a fraidy cat. Like, he's afraid of everything. I mean, one time we had a fake rabbit, and we gave him a fake rabbit. And, you know, he thought the rabbit was real. I was, last night, it brought me back. I understand how James and how Donovan is feeling. I don't know if I'm tied with LeBron, but I think I'm one of the biggest names with the most sweeps. Mm-hmm. You can correct me. How many times have I got swept, Susie?
0: You did. Let me look it up. Well, I know we had the three in 2001, right?
1: Okay, so it was three in L.A.
0: And then you
1: one in Orlando.
0: Yep.
1: No, two in Orlando.
0: Two in Orlando. Is that when you had the parade?
1: Yeah, so that was the finals, and then the next year after that, when Mike came back in '96. Mm-hmm. So I have five. I don't think LeBron has four. So, but you know, my teams, we never quit. You know, we didn't have what it took to win, but you know, it looked to me like they gave up really, really early, and then New York just, I hate to say it, but New York just put their foot on their neck and they just crushed them.
0: How good is this team? Is it about?
1: They are so good. I already know what you're asking. They are so good. I owe the whole state and all five boroughs of New York an apology.
0: Wow.
2: Oh.
1: Yeah, so I want to apologize to Spike Lee, Tracy Moore, Al Palagonia, all the superstars that were sitting there. They are really good. They have it. It reminds me of that Detroit team that beat us my last year there.
0: You know, with Rashid?
1: Yeah, with Rashid. They just got a bunch of guys that are just together. Mm-hmm. Because if you look at that, you know, Detroit team, you know, no disrespect to you know, all the guys, but they didn't really have any really big name players that you talked about all the time. You know, Big Shot Chauncey was there, Rashid was there, the Hall of Famer Ben Mobbs was there, but they were a collective group, and they just played together, and they fought hard, and they never gave up. And when I look at this Knicks team, it reminds me so much of that team, you know, led by Jalen Brunson. But, you know, true definition of a player, as you know, is they make his players around him better. So, you know, game one where he mounted the comeback, where he went crazy, Cleveland adjusted and said, okay, we're going to double him. And then he kicked it to his guy, and Josh Hart started going off. And, you know, Shamet started playing well. You know, Cat's not really dominating like I want him to dominate, but he's really playing nice, smooth basketball right now, getting everybody involved, initiating the offense from the top of the key, and they look good. OG Anunoby, you know, my guy Alvarado's coming in, you know, giving them a spark, and they're just playing very well.
0: You know, Landry said last night, he said, Knicks fans are a unique species of human beings who should be studied. What's your favorite memory of either playing in New York or interactions that you had with Knicks fans?
1: Well, Knicks fans think they're going to win every year, and they're loyal. They never switch up. Ever since, you know, I've been going up against the great Patrick Ewing and Larry Johnson and the great Charles Oakley, they always say, we're going to win, we're going to win, we're going to win. And then when they lose, they go, okay, don't worry about it. But we'll get them next year, and we'll get them next year, and we'll get them next year, and we'll get them next year. This is their year. I'm happy for New York. I'm happy we are going to be covering the finals. It's going to be great. You know, Charles Barkley said this the other day, when the Knicks are playing great basketball, it's fun for everybody. So now that the Knicks are in the final, I can't wait to see who they play.
0: It's going to be great.
1: It is going to be great. I was getting ready to say that I don't know if they can beat either team in the West, but now I don't know if I can say that.
0: Why?
1: Because, they're playing excellent ball, and they have everything covered. You know, they defend, they shoot the ball, they never panic. Their bounce back game is impressive. Only thing I fear, but not really, because I always enjoy when we got 5 to 6 days off, because I could just rest my body and not think about anything. They got 9, 10 days off, and being in New York and everybody, hopefully they don't get too happy, because you know the mission is not accomplished. But you know me, if I was playing that, I would definitely enjoy these 9 days off. The first 3 days I wouldn't even do nothing. I would even look at the basketball. 4, 5, and 6, we'll probably know who our opponent's in. And then 7, 8, 9, I'm starting to get that pace. And then I'm going to have so much energy in that game one. So I can't wait till the final start. I know it starts next Wednesday, and I will definitely be there.
0: I remember when you had those days off because you were banged up and you get your treatment and you'd chill out and Phil would raise his eyebrows every time somebody would ask him what to do with that time frame. But then you came back and you lost game one before you went on to take care of Philadelphia. So what's the adjustment like that from your own experience?
1: Yeah, but we, being that that was our second championship, we had the blueprint. So I knew with all those days off, not to go crazy. So I just rested. I got my massages. I did the ice. I was up in Mojave in the States. You know, first couple of days, I was just focusing on being a dad, you know, just playing with the kids, with them doing stuff. Not really going out in the city too much, but I had great energy and I was feeling good. We just went up against a guy that was not remarkable. He was super remarkable. Because remember, you know, our thing was, we're not doubling this guy. AI, you're going to beat us. You have to beat us. And I think he had, 48, 50 points on him?
0: Mm-hmm. What do you make of the game that we're going to see tonight? What are you expecting? You think OKC bounces back?
1: Well, they are known to bounce back. They got smacked pretty good. Yeah, but they don't seem to have any panic in their system. You know, from a big man standpoint, I would like to see Victor Wembanyama dominate. You know, it's nice to see a big guy dominate and put up the numbers that he put in. Game one, he had 40, they won. And in game two, I think he was in the 20s, they lost. This last game, game four, I think it was, he had 22 points in the first half, ended up with 33. I think if he can put up the big numbers and play inside and get the Thunder defense to kind of react a little bit and then get his guys involved, they have a shot. And defensively for the Spurs, I don't think they need to panic every time SGA gets the ball. You know, the games that they lost, they were doubling him at, you know, half court damn near, and he was able to, you know, the great player that he is, he was able to, you know, pick the Spurs apart, you know, get everybody else involved. If I was the Spurs, I'd say, okay, SGA, get 50.
0: You and I have talked about this many times, Shaquille O'Neal here on the Rich Eisen Show on Disney Plus. We've talked about the resurgence of the big man, and you for years bemoaned that you didn't like how a lot of the big men were playing. So let's talk about Wemby in particular before we go back to SGA. What is your advice to him on how he's been playing and how he should play going into these next few games?
1: My advice is to him, he has to be super aggressive because, you know, at his size, with his skill set, if he's super aggressive, the world has to panic. And when they panic, they're going to do what they always do, send guys at them. Now, when they send guys at you, you can get Castle involved. You can get all your let me tell you something about that young Harper. Oh, my God. This kid is fabulous. He is so fabulous. So, you know, you can get him involved. And listen, the system, I've always called the Spurs, organization, the system. The system is well in effect, but if he's dominating, if he's super aggressive, if he's close to the paint, taking high percentage shots, look, I don't mind him shooting threes because he's a fabulous shooter, but I would like the majority of his shots closer to the basket. If he can do that, cause OKC to panic a little bit because, you know, he's having his way with shit. And then, listen, every time they put Caruso on, that should be a sign of disrespect, and he should be looking to score. So if he dominates, if he's all over the place, and if he stays out of foul trouble, they definitely have a shot. But I wouldn't tell him much because he has two mentors over there that were all in the same office. You got the great David Robinson, and you got the great Tim Duncan there. So you don't really need my advice because I wasn't really that type of player. I'm more of a power player. So, you know, Tim was definitely inside and out, and so was David Robinson. So I'm sure he gets, you know, great, great advice from guys. And, you know, you still got Popovich coming in and out every now and then. So I wouldn't tell him much. As a fan, I just enjoy watching him play, but I would love him to be dominant, not some of the time, but all the time.
0: Did you have much interaction with Popovich?
1: No, but I've always loved and respected Popovich. I told this story one time. I didn't have any shoes. Couldn't afford them. Couldn't even find them. So I think the Spurs had a player that was 7 foot, So, you know, my father used to go at the local gym, and, you know, every now and then a couple of Spurs would come in. And my father asked the Spurs, hey, man, you know where I can get some shoes? And he said, yeah. And so he gave us a number. And when we got to the organization, it was Pop. And Pop knew who I was in high school. He's like, hey, man, you're a fabulous player. And Pop gave me 3 pair of shoes. And I always had love and respect for Pop. When we played against him, I didn't like him because it's my job not to like anybody. But, you know, ever since that day, I've always had love and, you know, respect for Popovich. Never have anything negative said about him. Definitely a great coach, Hall of Fame. I wish he was still around. And I wish him nothing but the best. And I wish him that, you know, I don't know how he's doing health-wise, but I wish him nothing but the best.
0: That's a beautiful story, and you always have those for me. You know, you mentioned SGA, and I would just let him go up to 50. How does that affect the game plan around that then? What's your thought there?
1: Because OKC is dangerous when everybody's involved. When everybody's involved and they're playing well, they're very, very difficult to beat. The other night, you know, he wasn't playing great. And then, you know, Caruso didn't get no threes, and, you know, all the others really didn't get a lot of opportunities to score points. I think in the game where they won in San Antonio, their bench points, they had a lot of bench points. In the game they lost the other day, I don't even think they got in double figures in bench points. I'm not sure. But if you keep them less involved, you have a high probability of winning.
0: So who do you think it's going to be then?
1: I don't know, but I would like it to be the Spurs versus the Knicks, because I would like to see Wimby in person. You know, when you sit here and watch him on TV, it's magnificent, but I would like to see him in person. I can remember in high school watching Jordan on just, you know, watching him on TV. And then I went to the game one time. I was like, oh, he's real. So I know Wimby's real, but I would just like to see that in person.
0: Susie Schuster in for Rich Eisen on The Rich Eisen Show on Disney Plus. Shaquille O'Neal is with me now. How would you have played Wemby?
1: You got to make him play defense. So, you know, I'm a power player. I only gave him 2 or 3 dribbles to try to get him under the rim and do the same thing I did to Dikembe Mutombo. If you don't know what I did to Dikembe Mutombo, here it is right here. That's for your editors, Susie and Rich.
0: And that's where you're rolling in the B-roll, Shaq? Is that what you're trying to say?
1: Yes.
0: I remember. I was there. Street food, by the way. I think I'd rather have San Antonio. The Riverwalk, when we would go there, really good guacamole there. So I think I would take street food in San Antonio over OKC. What would you take?
1: I'm never going to disrespect San Antonio. That's where I'm from. That's where the character you all know, the Shaq, was created at Robert G. Cole High School. I went to the Riverwalk all the time, on weekends, Fiesta, me and my boy Joe Caballero, me and Ramos brother, shout out Mingo. So I love San Antonio. I hope they win so I can get back home and reminisce on the stuff I used to do when I was in high school.
0: Yeah, but Chuck wants street meat. Chuck wants a little street meat. That sounds dangerous. That sounds like a one-way ticket to the men's room.
1: I like how he describes it. I want the street meat with that white sauce.
0: So sounds so gross. I can't do it. I just can't do it. I mean, you guys are going to definitely be showing Chuck with a lot of street meat, right?
1: Yes, we are.
0: Can we talk about Louisiana State University for a second? I was really proud of you. Watching your speech was really spectacular and beautiful. And yet another doctorate degree. What was it like for you there to be there and to just the hard work that you've put in? I know how much work you put into bettering yourself.
1: I am upset with you. You just broke the streak.
0: What?
1: You just made a mistake.
0: What? What did I say? LSU.
1: You said doctorate. You said doctorate.
0: Masters?
1: Oh, my God. You broke. Oh, you were perfect for 30 years. Oh, my God.
0: Why? You know how much pressure it is to be perfect,
1: why?
0: Shaquille?
1: Oh, you just broke the streak. You were the only one that would come in with information that would make me go. You make me go like this. I can't lie to you because you already know what you're talking about. But you know what?
0: You have a master's, you have a doctorate, you have a lot of it. You got a sheriff's badge. What else do you have? I mean, okay, take 2.
1: I wanted to get a master's in psychology, but I said to myself, I don't want to disrespect the psychology industry, because I'm sort of a crazy thinker. My process was in the mindset of, how can you be a sports psychologist if you never play sports at a high level, right? So I wanted to do psychology, but then, if you do psychology, you got to get all these board certifications and this and this and blah, blah. So I said to myself, I'm going to focus on being a mentor. So I got a master's of liberal arts. And I wanted to understand where the term mentor came from. So I did a lot of research on the book, The Odyssey. That's what my dissertation is about. The interdisciplinary approach to mentorship as seen in the book, the novel, The Odyssey. So I'm going to be a professional mentor. I'll open up my offices and soon we're here. And hopefully I can get hired by a lot of colleges because, when I'm talking to people, I want to know they know what they're talking about. Because I remember one time when I went to see a sports psychologist in L.A. and for missing all those free throws. Are you still there?
0: Mm-hmm. I remember. I actually remember when you did this.
1: Yes, I remember when I went to a sports psychologist after missing all these free throws. And he tells me to breathe, Susie. And I was like, what did you just say to me? I said, brother, we're going to Sacramento tomorrow for game 7. Breathe ain't going to work. Breathe is not going to work. I've already gotten swept 3 times. I've already lost every time I'm here. If I lose this right now, I am done in this city. I am done. I will be the laughing stock of LA superstars in this city if I don't get this done. So that always kind of rubbed me the wrong way. But again, I didn't want to be me against the psychology industry because, I respect what they know on the academia side. But if you never really played or played at a high level, I don't think I could respect your work. Like, for example, if I'm going to do a show, if I'm going to be an analyst, if I'm going to be a journalist, I would definitely talk to you. I'm not going to talk to one of these kids that just got on and, has 1 million followers and he's a superstar overnight. No, I'm not going to talk to him about the rigors of this business. But I will definitely talk to you because you started from the bottom and you're very successful where you are now. But me and you, we kind of grew up together. So I know who you are. I know what you've done. I know what your husband has done. So I respect people that have experience.
0: And you've got a doctorate, so you're clearly really smart because you want to talk to me. I'm just saying.
1: Yes. Yeah. And you are correct.
0: I remember that so well. And I think there was an Australian free throw. Remember there was like an Australian free throw specialist who came in to try to work with you and wanted to change the where your hands were on the ball. And at some point you just had to like figure it out on your own. And I'm just curious before we go about how you will work with kids. Like, are you going to be available to kids at LSU? Are you going to start going on the road and starting to talk to kids across the country? Can you imagine the amount of kids that can learn from you and what the attention will be for you on that? I mean, it's going to be a full-time job.
1: One of the roles of being a mentor is you have to listen. So hopefully while I'm listening, I have a story to tell them. Rather than saying, do this, I can give them my experiences of what I've been through or other people's experiences because, I've been around the block, came in with Penny, was there with Kobe, help shape D. Wade, seen the King do what he do, seen Steve do what he do. I have a lot of stories that, hopefully I could, help these kids, relate to the problems. But they know and understand that I know exactly what they're going through. Big game at LSU, we got to win, and, if the pressure's on you, I know what to say to a kid. I know exactly what to say to a kid to say, hey, this is what you got to do, this is what you got to prepare, and this is how you have to think. It all has to do with positivity.
0: Shaquille O'Neal right here on The Rich Eisen Show. Susie Schuster in for Rich Eisen. You are our very first guest on Women's Sports Now last year. Now we're on ESPN, wherever you want to find us on the app, et cetera, Disney+, you name it. And you have been a mentor to Angel Reese and now also to Lauren Betts as you brought her under the Reebok umbrella. So I'd love to get your thoughts on, first of all, how Angel's fitting in there in Atlanta, and then also what you're seeing out of Lauren Betts in Washington.
1: They are having fun. They are playing fabulous. They are both determined to do great things. And I just stay out of their way. You know, they have my number. They know if they need me, they can call me. Another role of being a mentor is not to micromanage. Now, sometimes you just have to let people, you know, figure it out on their own. You know, I had to, you know, I hate to sound like this, but I grew up by myself. I didn't have anybody to call. So I was like, okay, I said this, they didn't like it. That was a mistake, delete that. I said this, they like it. Okay, I keep doing interviews like this. So sometimes you just have to, you know, teach yourself. But they're smart. I love the way they're playing and, you know, they're happy. And, you know, that's all that, you know, matters to me. I wish I could punch some of these guys in their face that just, you know, pick on my Angel and pick on my Lauren, but I have to be professional.
0: You were one of the first people, though, to back Angel Reese the way you did. Why did you do that? And what are you seeing out of her now? And can you believe how huge she has become?
1: Because enough is enough. Like, yeah, like, you know, the problem with you guys as profession now is you're letting amateurs come in and amateurs think they have the same rights as you guys have. You know what I'm saying? So you're letting all these guys come in and they just say stuff off the wall and they keep going. And then a lot of guys, when they get off air, they want to go to their page. So what do? To go to their page? They'll take a hot topic and promote it on their page to get their followers up. And, you know, it's just a lot of nonsense and just a lot of embarrassing and a lot of bullying sometimes. And, you know, guys bullying guys is fine, but I can't let you just bully females just so you can get likes.
0: Mm. Although I will tell you this. Angel has a great way of standing up for herself.
1: She
0: and
1: does.
0: I really respect that about her.
1: And I have to call her sometime and be like, hey, I got it. Don't you respond. I got it. No, give me that. Like, no. You relax. I got you.
0: All right, before we let you go, and I have to let you go, who's going to win it all?
1: I don't know. I wish I could have that answer.
0: Oh, where's your magic ball?
1: I don't have a magic ball right now. Let me see. Where's my magic ball?
0: Where's your Swami hat?
1: Let me put on my futuristic glasses.
0: Okay, good. Again, you look like you're going skiing. So look through those glasses. Who do you see hoisting the trophy? Do you see street meat or do you see guacamole or barbecue?
2: Wow.
3: I mean,
1: you know what? It was so cloudy, I can't see.
0: Yeah. The future's so bright, you need shades.
1: No, because I don't know who's playing yet.
0: I know who's playing.
1: So I tell you what, you want me to have, before the final start, you want me to come back? I'll come back for you.
0: That would be delightful. Absolutely. That would be delightful. Shaquille O'Neal, I love you.
1: I love you more. I tell you, wonderful husband, I said hello. Okay. And who's the other guy? I didn't even see his face. What's his name?
0: Who, TJ over there?
1: Yeah.
0: Or Chris Brockman over there?
2: What up, Diesel?
1: Ask me a question.
2: Jack, baby, let's go.
1: Go ahead and ask me a question.
2: Jack, what should the Celtics do? Should they break up the Jays or go get Giannis?
1: I don't think they should break up the Jays.
2: I agree with you.
1: I don't think they should break up the Jays. They just have to learn how to have better in-game adjustments. You know, the Celtics, they're going to die by the jump shot and live by the jump shot.
2: It's tough to watch sometimes.
1: It's tough to watch. When it's falling, it looks pretty, but yeah. You have to have that mentality. Hey, I just missed two threes. Let me go take a high percentage shot. And that's why they lost. You know, Jaylen Brown was playing excellent. And, you know, Tatum came back. Listen, it still could work. You can still have two alpha males on the same team doing the same thing. Because, listen, they're both going to touch the ball. You know, it just comes down to who's going to take the last shot. And the game always dictates that. So I don't think there's animosity between them. That they're trying to make animosity between them by that single phrase, whose team is it?
2: Mm-hmm.
1: But once you figure out your formula, like, you know, our formula back in our day was give me the ball early. probably going to be missing a lot of free throws. Kobe, you take over in the fourth quarter, and we just ride it like that. And it worked for us. We were able to win three games in a row, but we did a great job of having in-game adjustments.
0: Mike Hoskins came up with a good watch your head for you, Shaq. Here we go. Here we go. We got it for you. Ready? You got that shot you have in the back of a certain finger wagger? Yeah, that's the one. Oh. That's the one. Watch your head. Watch your head.
1: One, two, three.
0: Watch your head, TJ.
4: Watch my head?
0: You gotta say, watch your head.
4: I don't even know what that means, but I do have a question for the Diesel. Shaq, you know, you've been on here a few times with Suze. You might know. I'm a Sixer fan because I grew up in Pennsylvania. I love Dr. J like you. He is still to this day, with all due respect to you, my favorite basketball player ever. Moved to L.A. in 99, adopted the Clippers because I didn't want to make people think I was a bandwagon jumper for the Lakers because I didn't want to hear any crap. Now people want me to just give up my fandom for the Sixers and the Clippers. I need you to tell me this, Shaq. Do either of these franchises have a chance to have, like, what the Knicks are doing right now? Like, I want to feel like the Knicks fans, but I don't know if Philly or the Clippers can do it for me. Should I hang on or should I just let it go?
1: What does this say that I'm saying?
4: You're saying yes. Hold on.
1: And I'm lying to you.
4: Not a chance.
1: No, I was shot in hell, brother.
4: So I should just go on with my life, pick a new team. You know, my godbrother is a man named Johnny Moore. You might have heard of backcourt with George Gervin for the Spurs back in the day. So before Wemby got there, they were like, you should just become a Spurs fan. And I'm like, yeah, I should.
5: Yes. I tried to tell you.
4: So I should just give up on the Clippers and the Sixers. And
1: yeah.
4: All right. Because like Curtis Blow, Shaq, basketball is my favorite sport. And it hurts me to see my team stink like this. So I think it is time. You might be right. I got to move on.
0: Bye, Shaq.
1: Love you.
0: Love you more. See you next week.
4: All right, Shaq.
2: Thanks, Shaq. Appreciate you, Shaq.
0: All right, guys. 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
0: Closing up this edition of the Rich Eisen Show, but before we do, calls. Gotta love my win-loss. Sharon, you've been so great holding on. Can we do the little bit of Cardinals win-loss with you, please?
38: Oh, yes. Absolutely. But first, I love your show. So glad to be able to speak with you. This is awesome.
0: Oh, I'm so thrilled. I mean, and by the way, thank you for watching this show. Thank you for watching Women's Sports Now. We really appreciate it as we kind of build something really fun.
38: And we're fellow Laker fans, so that's even better.
1: Laker.
0: I mean, right, when you think about Alex Caruso, when you think of Josh Hart, I can just, every time I see those guys, I just think about they were there. They were there in 2017-18, so kind of crazy, right?
38: They did get me and go, wasn't he on the Lakers? Mm-hmm. Wasn't he on the Lakers? Mm-hmm. Wasn't he on the Lakers? Mm-hmm. It's awful.
0: Mm-hmm. Analytically, they're still playing for the Lakers, right? All right, Sharon, let's do this. Win loss for week one. Ready, guys? You got music ready?
1: Let's go.
0: Okay. Yep. Week one. TJ, pay attention.
1: I got you.
0: Thank you. Week

0: Week one, at the Chargers. Week two, Seattle at home.
1: Home brutal. That's brutal. Lost.
0: Week three, at San Francisco.
1: Lost.
0: Oh, boy. Week four, at the Giants.
1: Win. That's my brother's favorite team, so I need some bragging rights.
0: Yeah, you do. What's your brother's name?
1: Joe.
0: Take that, Joe.
2: One and three.
0: Week five, Detroit at home.
1: Lost.
0: Week six at the Raiders.
1: Well,
0: at the Rams.
1: I think it's the Rams.
0: Loss. I can't read.
2: Loss.
0: Okay. Week seven, Denver at home.
1: Really?
0: Yeah.
1: Denver at home. Oh, shoot. I'm going to say upset. Win.
0: Okay. I'll go with there. Week eight at Dallas.
1: Oh, Lord. We're going to win. They haven't beat us in 2017.
2: Hey.
0: TJ.
2: I mean, she knows ball. She knows ball.
3: Sorry, TJ.
0: Week nine at Seattle.
1: Lost.
0: Week 10 at the Rams. Or home for the Rams. See, I can't. What's with the Rams and me today?
1: The Rams, I feel like they keep beating us at home. We should win this one, I hope.
0: All right. Week 11 at KC.
1: That's a loss.
0: Week 12, home for Washington.
1: Oh, that's a win.
0: Week 13, home for Philly.
1: That's a loss.
0: A bye week is 14, 15, home for the Jets.
1: Win.
0: On the road for New Orleans.
1: You know, that guy before, I was tripping, but yeah, we're probably going to lose to them.
0: Right. Week 17, home for the Vegas Raiders.
1: Oh, lottery against lottery. I go for us. Win.
0: And week 18, San Francisco at home to close out.
1: I hope they fit people so we can win.
0: TJ, numbers?
2: Let's see here.
0: 9 and 8. Hoskins, so he's counting over there. 9 and 8?
2: Yep.
0: Hoskins beat you to it. 9 and 8. Hey, thank you for holding on. Really appreciate it.
1: Thank you.
2: Thanks,
4: Sharon.
2: Bye,
4: Sharon.
0: Really
4: thank
0: appreciate
4: you.
0: It. When we come back, guys, I got a top five.
4: Hey.
0: You don't even know about it.
4: I don't.
3: I do, kind of.
0: That's just my... You do? I kind of keep a surprise.
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0: 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Guys, I have a top five.
1: Oh yeah.
0: I'm not gonna let Rich be the only one with the top five.
2: Well, you shouldn't.
0: I even have my own reel. What do we have? Where's my drop? Where's my special drop?
3: 1, 2, 3, 4, 5.
0: Susie's top five.
1: I mean, look at the production values.
0: I mean, that is the highest production value I've ever seen.
2: Wow.
1: What music?
0: Top five is presented by Hyundai.
2: Hyundai.
0: Yeah, it is. That's good music.
1: Okay.
0: It makes me sound really serious.
1: All right.
0: Number five. What do you think, guys? What do you think I'm going? Where do you think I'm going?
4: We need the title.
2: I don't know what we're doing.
4: What is the category?
1: What are the games? I don't even
0: know. I'm too self-satisfied that I forgot to do the title.
1: Sorry,
2: you gotta tell us what we're doing.
0: I can't do everything here.
1: You razzled
0: Susie. All right, I can't do everything here. Top five flops.
1: Flops.
0: Let's start again. Oh. Top

0: five flops of all time.
1: Talking sports?
0: Top five flops of all time.
1: Okay.
0: It's all time.
1: All time.
0: It's in the title.
1: Any flop.
2: Come on.
0: God. Number five.
1: Yes.
0: Analytically speaking, they are still winning. All right? So my number five is the Cavs.
1: Oh.
0: That's a flop.
3: That is an all...
0: It's an all-timer.
3: All-time.
1: Game one of the
3: flop,
1: PC.
3: Choke.
1: Yeah.
3: Whatever you want to call
1: it. Up, 22?
0: Choke, flop,
3: 22, like 7 minutes left.
0: Yeah. I got so excited, I forgot to tell you what the thing was.
1: That's okay. That generally helps.
0: Because I was excited about animation. That was the word I was looking for. I'm like, I can't think of the word animation.
3: Yeah, you're imaging. You're good. You got it.
1: The Cavs in game one. Yeah, that was a flop.
0: Number four. Sharknado 2.
2: Oh,
1: terrible.
0: Who needs a movie about sharks in a NATO or even two of them?
3: Well, the first one was kind of pretty great. But haven't there been like six or seven? Yeah.
0: Wait, did you just say the first one was pretty great?
3: Yeah,
0: no, it wasn't.
2: Yeah, it was good.
3: No.
0: What's wrong with you?
3: Now,
0: it wasn't great.
3: Do we need six of them? I don't think so.
0: Sharknado 2 is a flop.
2: Wow. Not yours.
0: Number three, Vlade Divac. The greatest flopper of all time. He makes Shea look like an amateur.
1: Got to be honest. See, I never knew of a flop being used in sports until Vlade's.
0: He was the flopper of all time. And then you go to interview him in the locker room and he just stunk of vodka and like cigarette smoke.
1: Squares, right?
0: Wearing a black leather jacket.
2: He was a
0: I have like recurring imagery of me in Sacramento.
3: The George
0: like
3: Washington.
2: Speaks of vodka.
0: Cigarettes and vodka.
3: Wow.
1: Vlade was kind of a flopper.
0: The greatest. Number two.
3: One.
0: Go with me here, people.
2: Two.
0: Milli Vanilli.
1: Oh.
3: Well, flop.
0: Which one's Milli and which one's Vanilli?
3: They won Grammys.
1: Yeah.
0: Baby, lose my number because you're a flop.
3: I mean, they were frauds.
0: They were frops, they were flauds, but the number one guy's got to be SGA. SGA may be the flop of a look. I mean, like, by the way,
3: just standing there.
0: Wemby looks like one world trade over him. It is ridiculous. Do you have one more? One more.
4: I did not know.
0: Hey, Koopy.
2: Oh, I don't know what happened to that one drop. What happened to that one?
3: Audio engineer, Mike. You ain't winning it.
0: Doing great, Mike. Swaggy P. Let's go with Swaggy P.
3: Swaggy P. Oh, no, the middle.
0: Hey, Swaggy P.
3: It's the greatest meme ever.
0: That is the biggest flopper of all. One more, that's all we got. All right, guys.
4: One more.
3: That's funny.
0: Why does Cooper sound so foggy?
2: It was just a transfer that got a little...
3: Guy's going to win an Emmy tonight. Audio
0: in a world
2: maybe three.
3: Good job, Mike.
0: Not that one. Hold on. Oh, am I top five? Oh, yeah. Hold on.
3: Hyundai.
0: Look. No, it's not that one.
3: Maca.
0: I'm looking for my top five.
1: Maca.
0: I'm just going to tell you this right now. That is brought to you by, I have it. Here it is. 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So you can't panic.
1: You should.
0: You got to find your top five.
3: Live TV.
1: Yeah.
0: You can't panic.
3: Can't panic.
1: Because they don't know what's going on. So
0: I know I gave it to her.
1: Yeah. They don't know what's happening. So they wouldn't know you were panicking.
0: I'm just saying it's right there. I just have to remember to actually put my glasses on. You guys, great show tomorrow.
3: Let's go.
0: Another one.
1: It's champagne.
0: Can't wait to be you. To everybody here, thank you all for taking in this edition of the Rich Eisen Show.
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22: I'm Ed Begg, and we start with the NBA and the Western Conference Finals continuing tonight. It'll be the Thunder hosting the Spurs with the series tied at 2 games apiece. You can hear tonight's game on ESPN Radio with coverage getting underway at 8 Eastern and tip-off set for 8:30 Eastern. The winner of the West will face the Knicks in the NBA Finals. New York finished off a sweep of Cleveland in the Eastern Conference Finals last night, and Jalen Brunson was asked why the Knicks have been so strong in closeout games this postseason.
23: We've been playing hard. Knicks have a little luck as well. But I think most importantly, we'd be coming in focused, just focusing on one position at a time and just playing hard.

0: always tell that smart speaker to play ESPN Radio. And don't forget about us on ESPN Plus. And with the holiday weekend that happened, my grandson and my beautiful daughter came up to visit the grandparents known as me and Denise, the great-grandparents known as my mom and dad, the great-aunt known as Tamara Letizia. HD, your daughter had her birthday this weekend, and also she got a great honor today at school, which makes her even more of a dangerous young lady by what she's able to add to her mantle of awards. What happened to her, your daughter today?
1: Well, so baby girl, Freddie, let me talk about the party first. Listen, y'all, like, it was just such a moment for me as a father, but a bigger moment for her turning 10 years old. They call him a tween now,
0: right?
1: You just shy of being a teenager. And, you know, I found myself, man, after she walked out, she wanted me to walk her into the party, and I let her go and let her do her thing. Knew exactly what to do as soon as she got to a little setup wall. My wife did a great job of planning the party, also decorating the party and everything. But, Freddie, I took 5 minutes, and I escaped the room, and I went out to my car, and, man, I was just thanking the Lord for blessing me with wonderful kids and my daughter turning 10, and I shed a tear, right?
0: Right.
1: Because I was just so happy for my baby girl. And it's just one of those father moments that I was able to share with myself, nobody around, go in the car. And man, just thank the Lord for my baby girl being healthy, her turning 10, and just being full of personality. Now let's fast forward today. So today was Princey's day. Tomorrow is Harrison's.
0: Okay.
1: And Arnold's ceremony. So Princey today, he made the principal's list. That's all A's in his grades. And then he got improved student. Like he improved a lot from, you know, kindergarten to first grade, and he has made tremendous strides because he learns differently than my daughter. My daughter, she like from preschool had strict teachers, older teachers, you got to do this, got to do that, boom, boom, boom. Princey, even though he's very, very smart, things a little bit slow. They just learn different, right? So I was proud of him and the smile that he had on his face when he went up and received his awards. And then looked at me and my wife, and then I got my daughter out of class so she can come watch them as well, too. And then walking all the way down, man, Fred, I can't wait to show y'all the video. I'm going to send y'all the video so y'all can see it. But that's why, parents, it's also very, very important that you support your kids through and through in everything that they do, whether it's school, activities, if they're going through hard times, providing yourself and being available to be that listening ear, because it matters to these young kids. I get it, gifts and all that stuff, that's great too, but they remember things that you show up for the most. And I'm just glad that me and my wife are able to show up for our kids in a way, man, that we're supposed to, right? Because they didn't ask to be in this world, but we made them. So we got to be there for them. So shout out to Princey and also my daughter, my kids. You know how much I love being a father. I think it's the greatest thing in the world. Also being a husband, too. But being a dad, man, it's just something special about it.
0: As big as that smile is on Harry's face is nothing compared to the smiles that he is not going to have courtesy of.
2: The main thing, the main thing.
3: The main thing, the main thing.
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6: The main thing with Freddie and Harry.
0: That smile's all well and good. It ain't gonna be the smile on the face of Freddie, Dwayne Colvin, and Shannon Penn. Because I know you're representing the New York Knicks, H. Douglas, because your brother's a first-round pick, Tony Douglas. That's all well and good. You gotta step aside, Butch, like they said in the movie Pulp Fiction, because Shannon Penn, who is going to be a complete, he said he was going to be a complete fool about the New York Knicks making it to their first NBA Finals since 1999. So Shannon Penn, I'm not going to let anybody say, I pity the fool. The fool's going to pity you, knowing it's Shannon Penn. So Shannon Penn, the floor is yours. Represent us from the NYC, KNICKS, known as the Knicks, just sweeping everybody out of their way. Hawks in three straight, then those 76ers, then those Cavaliers in the NBA Finals. Shannon Penn represent for the proud city of New York City.
1: What? What? What? What? Come on now. Come on now. We here. We here when they said we wasn't going to be.

0: here, Freddie. We here.
1: Uh-huh.
0: I was told on these Twitter streets that in the grand scheme, the New York Knicks would never matter. But guess what? We here now. 27 years and we here now. What? Oh, the Atlanta Hawks, they're going to be a tough matchup. The perimeter, the wing defenders that they got. What? We here now. Uh-oh. Joel Embiid. Y'all can't stop Tyrese Maxey. Somebody came on this show and said that Tyrese Maxey and Joel Embiid were the best two players in the series against the Knicks. But guess what? We here now. And then it was, uh-oh, Cleveland, it's their chance. Donovan Mitchell, first Eastern Conference Finals. It's his time now going against the team that should have traded for him. Guess what? We here now. So I don't want to even hear none of that. I don't want to hear none of that. I don't want anybody to rain on the Knicks parade today. I don't want to hear nothing about the road that let's travel with the Knicks getting here. I don't care about none of that. I don't care about how well they match up against the Spurs or the Thunder. I don't care about none of that today. All I care about is the fact that the New York Knicks made it to the NBA Finals right now. I'm about to go horse. I wasn't even as excited at the game yesterday. But then I came in and I saw my man Freddie coming with his Knicks shirt on. And I was like, we here now. I saw Harry Douglas as much as he trolls, but he's representing his brother Tony Douglas because we here now.
1: Uh-huh.
0: We was in the mud.
1: Exactly.
0: We was down bad. And coming up later this week, I'm actually going to give my top five list of the down bad moments New York Knicks in the last 27 years. But that's going to be later in the show. But guess what? None of that matters. You know why? Because we here now.
2: We are in the NBA Finals. We ride here. We swept out the Cavaliers. We ride here.
3: I really am happy for you, Freddie, and also you, Shannon, Renee Canales, everyone that's a Knicks fan for real. Like, because you talk about going through it for a very, very long time. You talk about the ups, and it's been way more downs than it has been ups since the last time y'all were able to win a championship in 1973. You were able to get there with Patrick Ewing and Starks and all those guys, but they didn't close the deal. This time it feels different.
1: Yes,
3: you look at this basketball team, and you know, I think the most glaring thing for me, Freddie, that I take from this basketball team being able to represent the Eastern Conference in the NBA Finals is their head coach, Mike Brown. It wasn't too long ago, right, when they said, hey, Tibbs, we're going to relieve you of your duties. We're going to hire Mike Brown to be the next head coach. And a lot of people bickered about it. They complained about it. But Mike Brown does have the pedigree to be able to be in this position right now. And I think he is the thing that stood out to me the most, because remember early on in the Hawks series, and Freddie, me and you went back and forth.
1: Mm-hmm.
3: I think it was game two where I had brought up Quinn Snyder had outcoached him. And Freddie, you was bent about it too. Mike Brown, the way he has coached and unlocked these players to be what they are right now, the togetherness. But the most important thing as a coach that you have to do is to get your players to believe in you and what you're presenting. This basketball team right now, from the starting five to the bench that he believes in, that Tibbs did not believe in, those guys are playing top-notch basketball. And it's that togetherness why they're going to represent the Eastern Conference in the NBA Finals. In a way, who the challenger is going to be, whether it's OKC, whether it's San Antonio. But guess what? They get to go get them pedicures, manicures, dry needling, massages, because they don't have to play for eight more days, Freddie. Eight more days, June 3rd. Shout out to Mike Brown.
1: All you Knick lovers, all you Knick haters, join the party. 888-SAY-ESPN, 888-729-3776 on the Freddie and Harry call-in line. I know you Knick lovers out there. You just like they said in the South, when all Outkast said at the Source Awards, the South got something to say. I know you Knicks got mouth to say involving Knicks. I know you Knick haters out there. You want to rain that parade? Come on with it. We got plenty of umbrellas, and we're not going to run out of time. 888-SAY-ESPN, 888-729-3776. Absolutely, and we got time today. As the kids like to say, we got time. And you did mention Mike Brown, the head coach of New York Knicks, because so much was made of the hire. Why are they moving on from Tom Thibodeau? They shouldn't have brought this guy in. He washed out three different places. This was a bad move by the New York Knicks. Well, that kind of question was posed to Mike Brown after the New York Knicks won their 11th straight playoff game by an average of 19-plus points per game in the series against the Cleveland Cavaliers. Does he feel validated now that the Knicks are in the NBA Finals for the first time in 27 years? And he responded,
4: never really thought about it like that. I mean, you know, again, our business is funny. My previous job supposedly took him to a point that was higher, and you know, it didn't work out. So again, I truly felt that this team was an NBA Finals team. I thought we had a true opportunity, because some jobs you take, you're like, okay, we can get better, We have a chance to make the playoffs right now. But this one, I felt we legitimately had a chance if we could help them figure it out, and the players could stay together during the process, especially when we hit adversity, because we hit adversity at different times during the season, not just us as a whole group, but even some guys individually, including myself. And so, you know, I did have that belief from day one. I didn't know how it was going to turn out, but we're here, and you know, there's a lot of people to thank because of it, but it starts with the players.
1: Two things about what he said. Number one, the transparency. He never hid from the fact that when the Knicks were struggling, at one point in January, they had a stretch of 11 games where they were 2-9, and people calling for his head and saying it was a wrong move to Karl Anthony Towns. He never wavered, but he also kept it real and said, yeah, we're going to figure this out, but it's going to take a little bit more time than anybody thought, including us here. He has been as transparent about how he believed in himself, but more importantly, believed in the team. But the second thing about what he said, what he just said, in my opinion, was the fact that he earned his players' trust, that he would put them in the best position to succeed, especially when he made it more about the team instead of individual success. You never heard Mike Brown say for 1 second during this run what I did or what as a coaching staff we did. It was like, hey, the players, this is their team. We want to make sure we put them in the best position. And whatever credit happens, dole it out to Jalen Brunson. Dole it out to Landry Shamet. Dole it out to Karl Anthony Towns. And they did the same thing as the basketball team. One of the best examples of that was last night. Karl Anthony Towns being interviewed by Lisa Salter his postgame after they took the brooms to the Cleveland Cavaliers. And before he said anything about getting NBA Finals, he said, man, I got to shout out Shams, Landry Shamet. And the whole team gave him like their own personal standing ovation in front of everybody. And the camera cut to Landry Shamet's face. You can clearly tell how much it meant to him. He wasn't asking for it. He wasn't waving his hands. He was just glad, hey, I'm going to NBA Finals. I'm about to go to a place I've never been before without being invited to it. And the fact they say, hey, me wouldn't have been here without that guy going 11 for 12 in the Eastern Conference Finals, or what he did coming back from injury. And you could clearly see on his face, it meant the world that Karl Anthony Towns made a point to say, we're not here without guys like him. Tweaking the players to the system, not tweaking the system to the players, worked out the other way for the New York Knicks. But that selflessness and that unselfishness, a hallmark of all the moves they made that have put them in this great run and in this position to try to win something they have not won since 1973, and that's an NBA championship.
3: Freddie, it's funny sometimes when someone gets a job and there are a lot of people that question the credibility of the person that is getting hired.
1: David Sherman.
3: And I just want to go back and I want y'all to remember some of the people that Mike Brown has been able to learn under. Go back to his days as an assistant with the San Antonio Spurs under Greg Popovich. He's learned from one of the best, Steve Kerr. He's learned from one of the best. He coached LeBron James in Cleveland. One of the best. He coached with the Lakers organization. Learning from the best. He went through the situation in Sacramento and got that team to, you know, even though they lost to the Golden State Warriors, but he had Sacramento jumping like some jacks.
1: It took Steph Curry to get 52 points to get rid of that
3: And if
1: team.
3: I'm not mistaken, that was a Game 7, correct?
1: It was a Game 7 on the road.
3: In Sacramento.
1: It took Steph Curry to score 52 points to send De'Aaron Fox and DeMontis Sabonis away. That's how good that series was.
3: And I bring up all of those people and all of those places for a reason, Freddie. When you have the opportunity to be and learn under people like I just mentioned and be certain places, you get to this moment now, you say to yourself, okay, I can't allow this one to slip through the cracks. I'm inheriting a basketball team that a lot of people believe should be in the NBA Finals. Let me make sure I do my job and everything possible. Mm-hmm. And like you mentioned, Freddie, it's about putting these players in the best position possible to have success and to succeed. That's your job as a head coach. You know what I seen the other night? Remember in that game one when we were questioning Kenny Atkinson about calling timeouts and whatnot, mm-hmm. and why didn't he do it?
1: Mm-hmm.
3: So remember the game where New York was up in the fourth quarter and Cleveland tried to come back in that? I can't remember if it was three or four. I think it was game three.
1: Game three, yep.
3: They cut the lead to 7. You want to know what Mike Brown did? Called timeout.
1: Absolutely.
3: They cut the lead to 8. Called timeout again. He wasn't going to make the mistake that Kenny Atkinson made in game one, in which I felt like altered the entire series for the Cleveland Cavaliers. But that's also learning on the fly and then making the adjustment to run everything through Karl Anthony Towns within the playoffs. having the, I would say, the alertness to be able to do that, having those antennas up at all times, just because you go into the playoffs with one mindset doesn't mean you can't change what's going on. So kudos today to Mike Brown for being that guy and proving people wrong, even though that wasn't his goal, proving a lot of people wrong. They've gotten to the promised land. Now it's time to finish the deal.
1: Here's Harry Douglas. I'm Freddie Coleman. It's the Afternoon Cool, known as Freddie and Harry, presented by Progressive Insurance and ESPN Radio, the ESPN app, Sirius XM Channel 80, as well as TuneIn. Always tell that smart speaker as well to play ESPN Radio and check us out on ESPN Plus.
0: And you know what? Typically on this show, we don't like to pat ourselves on the back too much.
1: I'm surprised you haven't calmed down.
0: No. I got to drink some water, man. I'm going to be
1: you
0: lost.
1: Did, man.
0: I'm going to be out of here. But look, I don't pat ourselves too much, but it was interesting, and Harry made the suggestion. He was like, I'll be curious to see what we say on the show when Mike Brown was hired. So shout out to Eric. He went back and pulled some of the clips from the show. I want you guys to listen to what you guys said about the Knicks hire of Mike Brown this time last year.
3: The best coaches that we have in any sport, they have the ability to adapt to their players and work their system around the players versus trying to stand up and say, this is the system that we're running. This is what we're doing. Now, player, you adjust to it.
5: Mike Brown, the new head coach of

0: York go. They don't have to wonder. They don't have to guess. Now the New York Knicks have their head coach.
1: You brought me in because you believe I'm championship enough with the teams that I've been around and the organizations that I've been a part of, whether San Antonio, Golden State, getting the Cleveland Cavaliers to the NBA Finals and LeBron's first go-around with them, being NBA Coach of the Year now once but twice.
0: There's pressure on Mike Brown as the head coach now, especially with all the injuries that have gone on in the Eastern Conference, to make sure that you get back to an Eastern Conference final. But then there's also pressure on the players, right? Because they were the ones bickering a little bit about playing extensive minutes. Things are going to be modernized a lot more than what y'all have seen under Tibbs as your head coach.
1: So people can say, Freddie, you can't put those expectations out there. Why not? My coach did. My coach said, we're boom or bust. If we boom, we're going to win a championship. If we bust, then that's not what I'm here for.
0: I'm going to go ahead and take it to another level. A lot of people right now expect the Knicks to make it to the NBA Finals. Make sure you can cash in.
1: Looky, looky. One of the best parts about this show is that people keep receipts, and we're good with that. They don't just keep receipts that go against us. When we made the point, like, look, all those Tom Thibodeau stands, you know who you are, David Shepherdson, ex-NBA host. Time and time again would come on this damn show. Oh, I can't believe it. Why would they? Tom Thibodeau is so great of a head coach. If he's so great of a head coach, why does his milk get sour soon everywhere he's been? And I'm a Tom Thibodeau fan. But at a certain point, he runs out of people. And he's not. And the Knicks player said, you are not running us into the ground. We got guys that can play on this bench, and you're not playing them like you're supposed to. They said, Tibbs, we love you, but we don't love you, love you. Mike Brown, the minute he came in, said, I'm going to make sure that Jalen Brunson, we know you're our dude, but you cannot be worn out in the playoffs. When we really need you, we can't have you doing that on dead legs, on tired legs. And looky, looky what happened. When they needed Jalen Brunson to come through in game one, what happened, HD? He went nuke in that final 7:22 where he said, guys, get on my shoulders. I'm not worn down like I used to be. And that's not to slight Tom Thibodeau. But certain times, you can't just be stubborn just because you know what has worked before and you're going to be stubborn. Mike Brown sure has stubborn tendencies, but he said, this is not working to the way it's supposed to be to magnify with the players that we have. And they flipped everything. Whatever they said to each other between game three and game four of that Atlanta Hawks series, they need to put that in a bottle, and they'll make $1 billion. Because ever since then, that Knicks team we saw in the first three games or at times of regular season, we haven't seen hide a hair of that team that's been on an 11-game winning streak run.
0: And, Freddie, it's all about elevation. And I'm glad you said it's not a knock on Tibbs, but they had success doing it Tibbs' way, right? But that success ended in the Eastern Conference Finals. What we did know is that, hey, if you utilize your bench more, if more guys were involved within the offense, and that would allow more guys to engage even that much more on the defensive end, there can be another level to this basketball team. Mike Brown has unlocked that next level. Now, the last piece to the puzzle, because the puzzle is almost complete, right? The last piece to the puzzle. There are four pieces left to the puzzle, right? Game one starts on June 3rd. But however, or whichever way you can get four wins to be crowned NBA champions, and let me tell you this, New York Knicks players, you win an NBA championship in a New York Knickerbockers uniform. You wouldn't have to pay for anything in the city of New York for the rest of your life.
1: They may not have to worry about doing that now because we see what Knick alumni looks like at games. I guarantee you those seats are not cheap, and they didn't pay for them. That's Bernard King.
0: But isn't that a beautiful thing, though, Freddie?
1: Sure.
0: The organization saying, hey, let us, man, bring these players back and let them know that they're a part of this as well, too. I heard the guys talking about Patrick Ewing and also Clyde Frazier being there with those guys. Yeah. And they basically said, hey, they don't say much, but their presence, being there, means the world to every last one of them. Because once a Knick, always a Knick.
1: No doubt about that. So, Knick lovers, Knick haters, you get a chance to get your gospel speak on. 888-SAY-ESPN, 888-729-3776. We can't wait to hear from you on what you think about the New York Knicks making their first NBA Finals appearance since 1999. 888-729-3776. He's Harry Douglas and Freddie Coleman. It's the Afternoon Cool, known as Freddie and Harry on ESPN Radio, the ESPN app, SiriusXM Channel 80, as well as ESPN Plus. Before we get to YOU, let's get this word from 5-Hour Energy, baby, courtesy of Harry Douglas.
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21: I'm Ed Benkin. Tonight in the NBA, the Thunder and Spurs will do battle in Game 5 of the Western Conference Finals. Series is tied at 2 games apiece. You can hear tonight's game on ESPN Radio. Our coverage gets underway from Oklahoma City at 8 Eastern. The Knicks await the winner of the Western Conference Final. They advance in the championship round for the first time in 27 years with the sweep of the Cavaliers. A sweep that ESPN's Kendrick Perkins says was historic.
22: This was one of the most, if not the most embarrassing moments in NBA history. Like, we didn't witness sweeps before, but we didn't witness to this magnitude. They tapped out. They tapped out, and they quit.
21: The NBA Finals begin on June 3rd on ESPN Radio. The Stanley Cup playoffs, the Avalanche and Golden Knights will play Game 4 of the Western Conference Finals tonight in Vegas. The Avs' Nathan MacKinnon will play, even though he suffered an injury in Game 3. They'll face off just after 9 Eastern on ESPN. Pittsburgh's Evgeny Malkin has returned to the Penguins for a 21st season after signing a one-year $5.5 million deal. French Open men's play six-seeded Daniil Medvedev was upset by Adam Walton 5 sets. Coco Gauff and Madison Keys advanced to the women's side.
3: Hey, it's Evan Cohen. Coming up Wednesday, we'll react to Game 5 of the Western Conference Finals, plus continue to react to the fallout from the Cavs being swept by the Knicks. It's Unsportsmanlike, 6 a.m. Eastern, right here on ESPN Radio, ESPN2, and ESPNU.
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0: Oh, yeah, we're playing all the great music from the great city of New York City with the New York Knicks in the NBA Finals for the first time since 1999. It is the afternoon crew known as Freddie and Harry. He is Harry Douglas. I'm Freddie Coleman. 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Knicks lovers, Knicks haters, we got plenty of room. We got plenty of time. If you're a Knicks lover, our arms are open. If you're a Knicks hater trying to rain in the parade, we got plenty of umbrellas. 888-SAY-ESPN, 888-729-3776. And we would not be the show that we are if we don't have Eazy-E, Eric in New York, E. Dizzle, a loyalist as a Knicks fan, even more so than Freddie Coleman, and Shannon Penn. E-Dog, the floor is yours.
1: Freddie, how you doing, brother? Orange and blue skies.
0: Amen, amen, amen. Let the church say amen in New York, Knicksville.
1: AC, how you doing, AC?
2: I'm doing well. No complaints whatsoever. Shout out to your New York Knicks, though. E-Dizzle, what you got for us, baby?
1: Okay, I'm going to say something about the Knicks, but I just want to commend you on your family. And I saw, you know, your images from your daughter's party. And I understand I'm a girl dad, too. So I know how that feels, brother. So kudos to you, man. And keep that going, man. All right.
2: Thank you. Thank you. Yes, sir.
1: All right. Now, Freddie, you know, I'm an OG Knicks fan. I go back to the first two championships in 70 and 73, man. I'm just ecstatic. Thing I like about this team the most is the unselfishness, that every day it's a different guy. And even if a guy is doesn't play well, maybe be out the rotation, they stay ready. So when they're called on, they're ready. I'm telling you, man, we can beat anybody, man. I had such a good time last night. I was at my son's house with his friends, and we were just enjoying the game, man. And listen, man, it's been a long time coming. I'm going to enjoy this. It's great, man. So orange and blue skies, we're going to bring it home. I don't care who we play. We're going to bring it home, man. Go next.
0: Put it this way. Bringing it home is something that Carl Anthony Towns said to Jalen Brunson, HD. In the waning moments, he walked over to him. They dapped each other up. They gave each other a hug, and Carl Anthony Towns said, four more. And Jalen Brunson, you're damn right, four more. As if to say, job is not finished yet. Because think of what got the Knicks to this place, the kind of job that Leon Rose did. All those moves have been validated so far to this point. Why would you bring Mike Brown and fire Tom Thibodeau? Check mark next to that validation. Paying all that money to Jalen Brunson. Saw something here that other people said, why are you paying that kind of money for a backup point guard? Check mark next to that validation. Carl Anthony Towns trading for him, moving on from Julius Randle. That's not the guy playing with Jalen Brunson. Check mark next to that validation. Moves that Leon Rose has made, HD, and people questioned those moves at the time, have been able to not blow up in his face. If anything, it's been a bonfire, not just with this run, but even so much last year, where we saw a Knicks team that took down the Celtics, that people did not think they were going to be beating the playoff series, beat them in six, and that Tyrese Halliburton shot changed the whole contexture of that series with the Indiana Pacers won. Those moves, they were able to be made to say, okay, we got this here. That's not going to work. Let's try this, or let's elevate this. Leon Rose should get a standing ovation. The moves he's made that people question that have really paid off big time for the Knicks in this run.
2: Freddie, I told you this before. It kind of feels like the Indiana Hoosiers of the college football world, where one year they make it to the college football playoffs and they're excited to be there, but devastated because they didn't make it to the national championship, only to come back the following year and not just know they belong, but believe 1,000% that they belong and that they can make a difference from a championship standpoint if they did things the right way in the correct manner. I also look at a team like the Dallas Mavericks, who wish and pray they had a guy by the name of Jalen Brunson right now. I look at a team in the Minnesota Timberwolves who pray and wish they had a guy like Carl Anthony Towns. I look at a team in the Sacramento Kings who probably wish they had Mike Brown as their head coach right now and not have let that young man go as well, too. So there are a lot of secondary pieces to this puzzle when it comes to other organizations that made moves, and those moves didn't look like it was the right moves because the Knicks acquired all these guys, and it's looking like it's coming together. No, not looking like. It is coming together, or it has come together. There's just one more step to finish the product.
0: One of our favorites is Kelly in Illinois. Miss Kells, what you got to say about me, my New York Knicks, Shannon Penn's New York Knicks, in the NBA Finals for the first time since 1999?
3: Well, you know I'm a Bucks fan, but we were out of the contention in week 18, okay? So I used to live in Connecticut, and this is what I'm going to say. Go New York, go New York, go New York, go! I'm happy for them. I hope they go all the way.
0: Miss Kells, what part of Connecticut do you live in? This is the first time we found this information.
3: Oh, yeah. I lived in New London, Connecticut. My first husband was in the military, so I lived in New London because he was stationed in Groton.
0: Right, but where the submarine base is.
2: Well, can I ask Ms. Kelly one thing?
0: Wow. Go ahead.
2: Well, since you used to live in Connecticut, and since you gave us that go New York, go New York, go, it sounds like the Four Horsemen need to give you some sweet potato casserole. Do you want some sweet potato casserole,
3: right,
2: Ms. Kelly? Do you want some sweet potato casserole, Ms. Kelly?
3: Yes, I do, Harry Douglas. And guess what? I used to live a half an hour from Atlanta, Georgia. I used to live in Covington, Georgia. I've lived all over the place.
0: Ms. Kells, world traveler, did not have Ms. Kells living in Connecticut at a certain point in her wonderful life on the bingo card today.
2: No, me neither.
0: Wow. The things you learn when you ask questions and you find out answers, sometimes the questions you didn't even think about asking.
2: And she wants that sweet potato casserole. That's the most important thing, Freddie Coleman.
0: Well, we know this. Sweet potato casserole is good for the show. It's good for your soul. And then we know it's good for the country. On Freddie and Harry and ESPN Radio, the ESPN app and ESPN Plus. One of our favorites, baby, is Big Joyner in the ATL Atlanta, 888-729-3776. Big Joyner, Knicks in the finals for the first time since 1999. What say you?
4: What's going on, guys? How y'all doing today, my brothers? Orange and blue skies. I'm not even a Knicks fan, but the way these young brothers are playing, I am definitely a Knicks fan now, and I got to apologize to y'all, coach, because I thought he was too soft, but I'm a Mike Brown fan as well. I had something else funny to tell y'all about the Brazil thing, but I'm going to save that till another time.
0: I'm dying to hear that now on another day from Big Joyner.
2: Isn't it a treat, Freddie, that like all our callers and listeners, they just understand Freddie and Harry. And I think our show is unique in so many different ways. And they can call in and just be themselves and have fun and enjoy it and talk sports as well, too. So shout out to every last one of y'all, man. We love y'all.
0: Well, our MO is transparency is not a bad thing. Be as transparent if you're a fan of a different team or a fan of this team. We don't mind you bringing that kind of spirit to the conversation because that makes for a better conversation. And we can needle each other and go back and forth and be good-natured about it. And it's never going to get personal. That's the way it's supposed to be. Yeah. And some people try to make it personal. And usually it doesn't end well for them. This PSA brought to you by Freddie Coleman and Harry Douglas. Bring your purse in, but don't bring the personal. And everything's going to be okay as far as that goes. Keith in Arizona, my New York Knicks in the NBA Finals for the first time since 1999. Keith, what say you?
5: How you folks doing today?
0: We're good, my man. How are you?
5: You know what? I have to agree with Easy. I've been around for a long time. I'm a Chicago Bulls fan. I've been around since Bob Love, Armand Gilliam. But I watched the Knicks win in the 70 and 73, and I would hope that these young kids nowadays who follow these dream teams and whatever you want to call them, realize this is old school basketball that's being played right now, even in the Western Conference, because that's not a they're a super team in Oklahoma City and San Antonio, but they built it. They didn't create it. There's a difference. So I hope they appreciate, and like y'all said, this is a collage of players and coaches. It came from different places. It can be done the proper way. It ain't got to be, you know, you tank and do this and that. Today, I'm a Knicks fan.
2: So I'll say this, Freddie, like the last three teams left in the playoffs, and the reason why I say three is because the Knicks already punched their ticket to the NBA Finals. Mm-hmm. You know, the common denominator, in my opinion, is defense. You look at Oklahoma City, you look at San Antonio, you look at the New York Knicks, they're all physical on the defensive end.
0: Right.
2: If you want to make it to an NBA Finals, if you want to win an NBA championship, you better be physical, number one. You better dive on the floor for loose balls. You better take charges. You better play team basketball. And that's another thing. All three of the teams still left. They play team basketball. Although you have a Shea who won MVP, you have a Victor Wembanyama who's the best player in the world right now. You have a Jalen Brunson who's the best player on the New York Knicks. What they all have in common is team basketball, and they play for one another. And they know how to elevate each other as well, too, and support one another.
0: Nikki Lynn hit us on the socials at Coleman ESPN and H. Douglas 83. Miss Nikki says, this Indiana girl is rooting for the New York Knicks to win it all. That way, they won't be so hungry next season when the Pacers come roaring back with a healthy Haliburton. Hashtag yes, sirs. That's what I'm looking for, because we know that Pacers team, what they were able to do last year, they pushed Oklahoma City Thunder to a seven games before, unfortunately, Tyrese Haliburton had that Achilles injury. And I'm rooting so hard for the comeback because he's one of my favorite players in the league. And the league is better when your stars are on the court and not off the court.
2: Can I say this very quickly, though?
0: Very quick. Yeah, absolutely.
2: And we won't know because Haliburton is hurt.
0: Mm-hmm.
2: But if you give me that team healthy last year for the Indiana Pacers versus this version of the New York Knicks,
0: that would have been a fun series.
2: I'm taking the Knicks, though.
0: Yeah, that would have been a fun series.
2: I'm taking the Knicks.
0: Either way, you know my motto. We'll never know.
2: We'll never know.
0: We'll never know. Keep weighing in. 888-729-3776 about the Knicks making the NBA Finals for the first time since 1999 on an 11-game winning streak that has been historic during this run. And on the other side, HD mentioned that team. What really went wrong for the Cleveland Cavaliers, and where in the name of James Harden do they go from here? He's Harry Douglas and Freddie Coleman. It's the Afternoon Cool known as Freddie and Harry on ESPN Radio, the ESPN app, and ESPN Plus.
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28: 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This

0: Today celebrating the Knicks in the NBA Finals for the first time in 28 years. He is Harry Douglas. I'm Freddie Coleman. It's the afternoon cool known as Freddie and Harry on ESPN Radio, the ESPN app, SiriusXM Channel 80, and ESPN Plus. We'll try to find exactly what went wrong by the Cleveland Cavaliers, who got broomed out of the Eastern Conference Finals by my New York Knicks.
1: Let me look at my list.
0: You look at your list?
1: What went wrong? Okay. I got all my pages ready for what went wrong, Freddie. Go ahead.
0: I was going to say, it looked like a Dead Sea Scroll more than a list that you got in your hands right now. One of our favorites is Ronell in Arkansas. Woo pig. Ronell's a major Cleveland Cavaliers fan. Now, last week, he said, Freddie, to break it to you, but I got Cavs in five. Big Ronell, what you got at 888-729-3776?
2: Well, I just called to congratulate you guys.
0: Thank you, bro.
2: On finally making it back to the NBA Finals since the, if I'm not mistaken, the Y2K scare, and hopefully y'all can actually win it this time, because I think, if I'm not mistaken, the last time y'all won it, 8-track tapes was in operation.
0: Sure.
2: But you know, I'm not a sore loser, and this is definitely not the darkest side of my fandom, because I'm still a Browns fan, and 2017 season still exists. But what I will say is, we will be back, and I'm going to tip my hat and say, congratulations, New York Knicks fans.
0: So, HD, I love the fact that you give congratulations. I like the fact that he has faith in his team. By the way, Shams Charania reported about 20 minutes ago that Kenny Atkinson will return as head coach of the Cleveland Cavaliers for a third season. But there really is no easy answer. And based on the Dead Sea Scroll you have over there about exactly what went wrong in this series, for the Cavaliers won Game 7 in Detroit and did not win another playoff game after that in the Eastern Conference Finals.
1: Yeah, so Freddie, the first thing that went wrong for the Cleveland Cavaliers is blowing a 22-point lead in the fourth quarter to the New York Knicks with under 8 minutes to go in that first game one. That set the tone for

0: the entire series, in my opinion. I didn't feel like they were going to recover from it. They got swept. They did not. Number two, I thought the bench wasn't good. When you look at the New York Knicks, who are 10 deep, the five starters, those guys were played pivotal minutes. They did a great job. I look at Landry Shamet, who came off the bench for the New York Knicks. This young man was 11 for 13 from the three-point line in the games that he played in this series. That bench for the New York Knicks, for the Cleveland Cavaliers, in my opinion, in all four games combined, was not good enough. Secondly, the three-point shooting was very, very poor. Here are the numbers, y'all. In game four, they shot 28%. Game three, they shot 29%. In game two, they shot 26% from three. And in game one, they were 32%. The next thing I'm going to talk about is the lack of urgency. You would think after getting your butts whooped or blowing a 22-point lead, at some point, the urgency and the attention to detail would be at a high level for the Cleveland Cavaliers. Nope, I was mistaken. It was not. Last but not least, James Harden. He wasn't good in this series, Freddie.
1: Shocking.
0: James Harden averaged 16 points per game, 3 assists per game, and averaged more turnovers, 4.2, than an assist. He was Casper the Friendly Ghost again in a closeout game. He was nowhere to be found. All of those things went wrong on top of Kenny Atkinson in that game one, mm-hmm. not being his best, and Mike Brown out coaching him throughout this entire series.
1: To me, the biggest reason why things went wrong, because I'm with you, game one was their best chance to win, and they had that game one. And then they blew a 22-point lead literally in 13 minutes. The final 7:22 of regulation and the 5 minutes of overtime, where they only scored 3 points in overtime, allowed the Knicks to score 14. At that point, not saying they were done, but they were close to that. To me, the biggest problem with the Cleveland Cavaliers is that they make excuses when they don't win. And I heard time and time again, Kenny Atkinson, the head coach, saying, well, analytically, we won 2 out of the first 3 games. And people said, what kind of basketball book for dummies are you reading that you would put that out there publicly where people ridicule them inside and outside of Cleveland? How many times on the bench did you see Kenny Atkinson or Donovan Mitchell get at players? Not one time in that series. Guys loafing on defense, having bad switches, no accountability. The guys are trying to hold people accountable. The guys that you can't have that done. When it comes to Max Strus, for example, who did a great job with that because he actually was in the NBA Finals with the Miami Heat. That's to come with Donovan Mitchell and Kenny Atkinson. There were too many times I heard excuses. After game one, Donovan Mitchell said, well, you know, we screwed it up, we bleeped it up. But, you know, game two, I told the guys, forget about game one. No, you can say those things, but what are you going to do about it? That lack of accountability got worse and worse and worse in this series versus the Knicks.
0: I agree with you, Freddie. And for anyone, I'm not going to sit here and knock analytics, but when you have anybody within an organization say, hey, we've won things from an analytics standpoint, even though you have lost the ball game, please stop talking. Get the microphone from in front of their faces, because that is an excuse. And this team, I agree with you, they lack accountability. And until that gets better, they're going to be in the same spots that they have been the last few years.
1: Keep weighing in, 888-729-3776. And what really went wrong with the Cleveland Cavaliers getting swept out of the Eastern Conference Finals. That means you get heard on Freddie and Harry with Harry Douglas and Freddie Cohen, the afternoon cool. And what does Spike Lee have to do with our selection committee for this Tuesday? Keep it here on ESPN Radio, the ESPN app. And don't forget about us on ESPN Plus.
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12: 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While that part is still TBD, they are right-ish because they are in the NBA Finals. It is justified. 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
19: I'm Ed Dankin. The NBA's Western Conference Finals continue this evening with the Thunder playing host to the Spurs. Series is tied at 2-2 after San Antonio evened the series with a victory in Game 4. You can hear tonight's game on ESPN Radio. Our coverage gets underway at 8 Eastern, tip-off at 8:30 Eastern. Winner of the West will face the New York Knicks in the NBA Finals. This after the Knicks finished off a sweep of Cleveland to advance last night. ESPN's Jay Williams says the extra rest the Knicks are getting only going to help them for the final.
20: The basketball gods have literally afforded the Knicks their best opportunity to win a world championship. Think about this. They have now played 4 games in the next 23 days.
21: Yeah.
20: 23 days.
19: The NBA Finals begin on June 3rd. Stanley Cup playoffs tonight. The Vegas Golden Knights looking to advance to their third ever Stanley Cup final. They have a 3-game lead over Colorado. The Avalanche will have Nathan MacKinnon in the lineup despite getting an injury in Game 3. Based off just after 9 Eastern on ESPN. Pittsburgh's Evgeny Malkin is coming back for a 21st season after signing a new 1-year deal with the Penguins. At the French Open, the 6th seed Daniel Medvedev was upset by Adam Wolf.
22: Bring it to resident Super Bowl champ Chris Candy coming up Wednesday as OTAs roll along. I'll tell you the one player who's hurt himself the most by not being at workouts. It's unsportsmanlike, 6 a.m. Eastern, right here on ESPN Radio, ESPN2, and ESPNU.
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1: Relax.
7: And the HD studio in Atlanta, Georgia.
1: You're safe here.
7: This is Freddie and Harry.
0: Shay's the head of the state.
1: No doubt.
0: right? And then you get to Jalen Williams, and he's the middle of the body of that snake. And then you get to the tail, especially if it's a rattlesnake. Rattlesnake. I don't think that's the noise it makes.
1: There's no way a rattlesnake makes that kind of noise.
0: I tried, Freddie, okay? Yeah, then you get the tail hunger. You get the tail hunger. Who's the tail of the snake? So you got the full body of the snake. I couldn't think fast enough of a damn rattle sound, so I just went.
1: No.

0: out.
1: It's time to find out from the Freddie and Harry Selection Committee.
2: That's right, Curtis Blow. With the New York Knicks and their fan base hoping to win their first championship since 1999, that's what a selection committee is going to be. Fan base most deserving of a championship. Now, normally Christine Lisi, our sports and anchor goddess, she is our tiebreaker. Well, today, she's not here. Renee Canales is going to be our tiebreaker. And like Shannon Penn and Freddie Coleman and millions of us out there like us, he's a New York Knicks fan. So, Renee Canales, I think what you were, one, the last time the Knicks made the NBA Finals in 1999?
3: I was 6 years old.
2: Close enough.
3: Six years old.
2: What's 5 years between friends and toddlers?
3: I don't remember anything about it.
2: What are your thoughts about the Knicks in the NBA Finals for the first time since you were five?
3: Man, listen, I was here last night. I was producing the studio pregame, postgame for our ESPN radio coverage. And I'm not going to lie to you, I wanted to cry. I definitely felt some, you know.
2: In your feelings?
3: Yeah, I felt some good emotions, right? It was just, I lived through horrendous years of Knicks basketball that it made me very happy to see them getting to the point where they are four wins away from a NBA title. Okay. So, yeah, okay. Great times.
2: I don't think I ever had, I don't think I ever had Renee Canales even being that emotional. Not saying he's an emotionless person, but not that kind of emotion.
3: Oh, I am. I'm very emotionless. Really? But here I was, man.
2: Man.
4: But that's a great thing, though.
2: It is.
4: Renee, like, when you can have, like, almost come to happy tears because a team that you support or have supported since you were a very, very young age, a young kid, has made the NBA championship. Y'all, I can only imagine.
2: Oh.
4: What New York City, what Madison Square Garden, and the area around Madison Square is going to be like when game three tips off of the NBA Finals, because whoever wins the Western Conference, they will have home court advantage throughout, you know, the NBA Finals. But I can't wait to see the people and how they support, not just in New York,
2: absolutely,
4: but on the road in San Antonio. Or if it's Oklahoma City.
2: Well, I'll put it this way. Them fans of Oklahoma City are not going to let Knicks fans buy those tickets. Spurs fans, I don't know. A lot of New York fans in Texas. But Bricktown, they ain't about to have that. Then I have a bunch of Yankees coming down there taking over Bricktown and their arena. A lot of people visit San Antonio more than Oklahoma City. That ain't about to happen. So which fan base is most deserving of a championship, whether they haven't had one for a long time or their fan base has never seen a championship from their team? So,
5: number one.
2: HD, which fan base is number one on your list?
4: Freddie, I'm going with the team that you support, Shannon, Renee Canales, also Russ Fisher. I seen him this morning on Get Up, holding the flag, walking around the studio all day long. I'm going with the New York Knicks. As you know, I'm representing my brother in this organization, but this team has come a very, very long ways. And I want to go back to 1973, the last time they were able to win an NBA championship. But then go to 1994 when they lost to the Houston Rockets in seven games. Mm-hmm. Go to 1999 when they lost to the San Antonio Spurs 4-1. The hardship that this organization has endured from a draft perspective to false hope, the whole nine. I feel like this fan base deserve an NBA championship. They're 4 games away, so I'm going with the New York Knickerbockers. Shout out to Big Al at Texas. I'm going with the Knickerbockers. It's number one on my list.
2: E-Dog, who's number one on your list of fan base who's most deserving of a championship?
6: This one's for the forgotten ones. This one's for the bullied little brothers. This one's for the ones that gets made fun of all the time just for existing. And I want to say this. Shannon?
3: Mm-hmm.
6: You're welcome. You're welcome. Because Nick Claxton opened his big mouth when the Nets had Kevin Durant and Kyrie Irving they were beating up on the Knicks and said he didn't know what it was like to lose to the Knicks. And here we are. The Knicks are in the finals.
7: Now he hasn't beat them since.
6: So, look, little brothers deserve some titles, some hardware. Come on. Brooklyn Nets fans, come on. We deserve a title. Brooklyn in the house.
2: Wow. Ooh. Wow.
6: I love it when you call me Big Papa.
2: Yeah. Good luck with that, by the way. Shannon Penn, who's number one on your list of fan base, most deserving of their team winning a championship.
7: Hey, E-Dog, I really appreciate those first-round picks that we gave up for Mikal Bridges. Appreciate you, Papa. Appreciate you, Papa.
6: Oh, man. How did Carmelo Anthony work out?
2: He worked out pretty well. Hey, Knicks in the playoffs more than Nick Claxton.
7: So, yeah, of course.
2: So
7: of course, the Knicks going to be number one on this list. Like, I always said it, too, especially I've said this once. I've said it 1,000 times. Being a

0: Knicks fan is like being hazed. Like, you're online pledging the Greek organization, man. Knicks, they be hazing their fans. They really do. Like, they weed out.
1: So what do you think they do with their non-fans?
0: They weed out the fake fans. Like, they put you through some hurt and some turmoil, and they really put you through it to prove your loyalty to the Knicks. And as you see them.
2: And Shannon, you have to take some spankings every now and then, too, right?
0: A lot of hazing, a lot of pledging going on. Seriously, so... Absolutely, New York Knicks number one.
3: Yeah, I'm not going to waste my vote on that because we already got two for the New York Knicks. So, yeah, that's the fan base, especially based on how star-crossed.
1: Oh, Renee, what would you have voted?
3: I would have voted for the Knicks, too.
1: Oh, yeah. Not even
3: that's
1: a question.
3: I was going to say the same thing.
1: Not even a chance.
2: E-Dog with the, oh, yeah.
3: Oh, yeah, come on now.
4: There's no empathy for Nets fans.
3: You're right. That's why we move on to
5: number two.
3: E-Dog, who's number two on your list of fan base most deserving of their team winning a championship?
1: I'm going to go with the team that lost in the playoffs this year in the NHL. And I'm going to say it's the Buffalo Sabres.
3: Oh, good call.
1: I'm say it's the Buffalo Sabres. I'm not going to go with the Bills here because I'm a Jets fan, and I don't know if I can personally put that in there because we play them twice a year. And,
3: petty. You know,
1: they
3: respect.
1: They beat up on us all the time. Yeah, man.
3: Petty.
1: Come on.
3: Petty Chronicles. Respect.
1: So I'll go Sabres here at number two.
3: Okay. All right. So E-Dog with the Sabres. Shannon, who's number two in your list of fan base most deserving of their team winning them a championship?
0: Yeah, right city, wrong team. It's absolutely the Buffalo Bills. Shout out to Miss Christine Lisi, who texted me today congratulating me on the Knicks reaching the NBA Finals.
3: Yeah.
0: So absolutely, Christine Lisi's Buffalo Bills. Come on, man. It's an organization that made it to four straight Super Bowls and lost. It's the Buffalo Bills.
3: Yeah. For me, it's the Cleveland Browns. For that city and their fan base, because the Dog Pound, talk about seeing some bad football that the Browns fans have continued to see. And they've had an organization who says, we'll double down on bad football and raise you more bad football on the football field. But yet, they pack that place just like Bills fans, just like Sabres fans all the time. So, HD, I'm going to go with fans of the Cleveland Browns. That's number two on my list.
2: Yeah, I'm going up to the city of Buffalo, the Buffalo Bills. You talk about a team that has been haunted four straight Super Bowls. And let me name all of those Super Bowls. 1991, you lost to the Giants 20-19. 1992, you lost to the Washington football team 37-24. 1993, you lost to Dallas 52-17. 1994, you lose to Dallas again 30-17. Also, this team has been haunted by Patrick Mahomes and the Kansas City Chiefs from a playoff perspective. Well, Patrick Mahomes was not in the playoffs in the Chiefs this season, and they lost again to the Denver Broncos.
3: It made the owner cry.
2: Oh, my goodness. And they switched coaches and the whole nine. That fan base, the Buffalonians, they're respectful. They're a team that they're a fan base, I would say, that just loves their sports teams in their cities. Okay. I have a lot of friends that live up there. Miss Christine Lisi, my work mommy, shout out to her. But what also happened to, you know, the Sabres this year after having that unbelievable city. So I'm not just going to go to a team. I'm going to go Buffalo. Do we have to do a team?
3: Yeah, have to do a team. Yeah.
2: Okay, so I'll go Buffalo Bills.
3: Okay, so
2: I'll go Buffalo Bills.
3: Okay, so Buffalo Bills, number two on the list of a fan base who deserves to have their team win a championship. So we move on to
5: number three.
3: All right, Shannon Penn, you're up. Who's number three in your list of a fan base who deserves to have their team bring them a championship?
0: Shout out to our very own Ryan Matlack. I'm going with the Toronto Maple Leafs. They haven't won a Stanley Cup title since 1967. You got an original six franchise in the NHL, and they haven't won it since 67. Like, for me, I always equate the Maple Leafs being like the New York Knicks of the NHL. And that's what they are. So I'm going Maple Leafs to number three.
3: Okay. I'm going to go the Detroit Lions and their fan base at number three. They have not won an NFL championship since 1957. We still had malt shops in this country in 1957. Literally, you could buy a house in this country for a dollar in 1957. There was black and white TV in 1957. People still listen to AM radio. In 1957, the last time the Detroit Lions as an organization were champions of their league, 1957. They've had Barry Sanders. They've had Megatron when it comes to Mr. Johnson.
2: Herman Moore.
3: Matthew Stafford. All those players, great players that only saw the Super Bowl on TV in Detroit. So, HD, I'm going with the fan base of the Motown dudes known as the Detroit Lions.
2: Yeah, Freddie, I have the Detroit Lions on my list as well. In 1957, my father was not even born.
3: Wow.
2: He was born in 1958. This city, you talk about Motown, this is the most glaring city in the United States, y'all, at one point. And it's growing and it's trying to get back to that point. It won't be the most glaring city in these days, but I love how they rebuilt things around there, and they're going to continue to gentrify certain areas as well, too. But I'm going with the Detroit Lions. I feel like that fan base deserves a championship.
3: All right, so we got two for the Lions and one for the Maple Leafs. E-Dog, are you going to play Maple Leafs and tie it up, or are you going to say somebody else and have the Lions be at number three?
1: Hey, Shannon, would you consider the Toronto Maple Leafs the New York Knicks of the NHL?
3: Fair. That's fair.
0: Yeah, I would.
3: Yeah.
1: Okay.
3: Their fan base
1: is
3: really...
1: when you said the Maple Leafs, I was like, you know what?
3: That's
1: you know,
3: fair.
1: They get to the playoffs, but then when they get to the playoffs, they just either lose in the first round, have another heartbreak, just never can seem to get over the hump.
3: Right.
1: But they have luck on their side. They won the NHL draft, so maybe things are going to change for our boy Ryan, eh? So I'm going to go Toronto.
3: So, Renee Canales, we got two for the Maple Leafs from E-Dog and Shannon. You got two from the Detroit Lions, meaning me and HD. So, Renee Canales, break the tie of the fan base most deserving of their team, bringing them a championship.
5: Listen, I love my guy, Ryan Mallett. He's one of my favorite people on this earth.
3: Here we go.
5: But I'm going to go with the Detroit Lions. I mean, you had
1: one... He taught you everything you know.
5: He has. But, I mean...
3: Some to loyalty.
5: Have, to have at least one season to go 0-16, I mean, that's pretty bad.
2: That's
5: like, I don't think you can really... escape that. So I will go with the Detroit Lions as most deserving.
1: The plus side of that 0-16 season.
3: Is there such a thing?
1: They were 5-0 in the preseason.
3: Oh, that's the plus side? Wow.
1: I just remembered.
3: Thank you, Mr. Backhanded Compliment.
2: You are low down today. You are low down.
3: Man, that was savage.
1: Well, I just remember, so my sister played D3 basketball at WPI, Worcester Polytechnic Institute. One of her teammates, her dad was wearing this shirt. He's a Lions fan. They're from Michigan. And it said 5-0, like celebrating the preseason. And I'm like,
3: that's how bad it is.
1: What is going on here? And then I looked at it, and I'm like, they went 0-16 that season. So clearly he was a top-level troll, you know, wearing a 5-0 preseason shirt. But
3: you know what would have made it even better? They like put like a 5-0 preseason banner, like preseason champions, like somebody went into summer league in the NBA. If they had done that,
1: like at
3: that
1: point, the NBA
2: would have been awful.
3: At that point, just move the team. If you're gonna,
5: I feel for them, man. I feel so bad for them because they went through... just years and years and years of turmoil.
3: It's never good when your last win in the NFL regular season was in August and it didn't count. That's how bad it was for the Lions back then, going 0-16. So our top three of fan bases whose teams deserve to bring them a championship: Knicks are number one, Buffalo Bills are number two, Lions are number three, part of our selection committee on Freddie and Harry and ESPN Radio, the ESPN app, and ESPN Plus, which means we're up to
6: number four.
3: I'm going to lead on. I'm going back to the Cleveland Browns. That fan base has gone through so much. Just bearing those temperatures. Some people decide not to wear shirts for some godforsaken reason. It's 3 below outside, but I digress. So, HD, I'm going back to the Cleveland Browns and that fan base because they have not won an NFL championship since 1964, and they've never, ever been to a Super Bowl.
2: Freddie, I'm going with the team in the NFL, and this team you support faithfully. They have not made the playoffs since 2010. Also, they haven't won a championship since your favorite year, 1969, when Broadway Joe, Mr. Joe Namath, was the quarterback of the New York Jets.
3: It's my favorite because that's the year of my wife's birth, but I digress.
2: Well, that's what I'm saying. That's why it's your favorite year, 1969. Mrs. Coleman, we love you. So I'm going with the New York Jets, Freddie Coleman, your New York Jets, and then also Renee Canales' New York Jets.
3: That's true. All right, so we got one, two for the Jets. I'm assuming, Adol, you're going with the Jets. I'm assuming that.
1: You know what, though? Like, okay, the definition of insanity is...
2: That's his team, too, now.
1: Doing the same thing and expecting a different result. So it's funny. When you say the Browns, I think about the Browns. Like, are Browns fans deserving of a championship? Because, like, year in and year out, you're supporting a team like this. And then I thought to myself, and I said, I do the same thing with the Jets.
3: You and I
1: so
3: both.
1: So I don't know if I can, with good conscience, put either one of them here.
3: Okay, so who are you going with?
1: I'm going to go with the Seattle Mariners.
2: Wow,
1: the Seattle Mariners. Look, Seattle lost their basketball team. Obviously, Seattle Seahawks have won a couple Super Bowls, but the Mariners—they get a lot of fans. Like my friends went to a game. It's not called Safeball Co. now, right? It's a T-Mobile now.
3: T-Mobile now.
1: And he said it was a Monday night, and he never had witnessed like the fans were chanting on a Monday night. We saw what they did for the big dumper last season, and his quest to beat the AL record didn't do it. By the way, Aaron Judge still holds that. But the Mariners, look, they won 116 games in a regular season, lost to the Yankees. I mean, it's just tough being a Mariners
3: fan. How many chapters of your petty chronicles are you going to bring to the table today? But like, seriously. Like,
2: those Mariners teams, man, they were some good ones. Ken Griffey Jr., Edgar Martinez.
3: Jay Buhner.
1: Randy Johnson.
2: The big unit.
3: Yeah. You just wanted to say that as far as that goes.
2: Hey.
3: I know. So, Shannon Penn, we got one for HD
2: Hefty
3: from the
2: lefty.
3: Jets. I know. That's not what you were thinking. One from E-Talk, Seattle Mariners. One for me to Cleveland Browns. Who's number four on your list of a fan base whose team deserves to bring them a championship?
0: All right. Well, since Renee's a Jets fan, I already know where his tiebreaker is going to lie. But I'll still give mine anyway.
5: Okay. You have no idea.
0: I would go with the Cleveland Browns. Like, this is a fan base that lost their team. Because, yes, the Jets and the Browns were both bad. But the Browns lost their team. Their team left and then what? They left and went to Baltimore and drafted Jonathan Ogden and Ray Lewis right after that.
3: Ugh.
0: And then they won a Super Bowl three years after that. Like, come on. Like, that is bad. I mean, real bad Michael Jackson. So I would go Cleveland Browns here at number four.
3: And by the way, when they brought the team back, it was 1999, the last time the New York Knicks made the NBA Finals in the same year. So we got
0: Now why would they do that?
3: Attaboy Shannon Windhorse, well done by you. So we got the Cleveland Browns at number four on the list of a fan base whose team deserves to bring them a championship, which means we're up to
6: number five.
3: HD, lead it off. Who's number five on your list?
2: So who was our number four, though?
3: Cleveland Browns.
2: Oh, Cleveland Browns. Cool.
3: Yeah, we had two for the Browns, yep.
2: All right. So my next team is going to be, college football-wise, I'm going with the Penn State Nittany Lions.
3: They have not
2: won a national championship since 1986 when Joe Pa was the head coach at Penn State.
3: They beat Miami in the Fiesta Bowl.
2: You think about all the players that have played in the National Football League and still do up until this point. But they have not been able to win a national championship since the 80s. That's 2 years after I was born, Freddie Coleman. My brother was born in 1986. Think about that. My brother's 40 years old now.
3: Mm-hmm.
2: 1986.
3: Man.
2: There are a lot of faithful Penn State fans out there. I love the whiteout. We are
3: Penn State.
2: We are Penn State. We are Penn State. They need a championship. I'm going Penn State.
3: E-Dolby got Penn State in their football fan base. Number five on HD's list. Was number five on your list?
1: I feel like we've gotten this far. What about the city of Minnesota?
3: Just the city?
1: I mean, like all the teams there.
3: Vikings.
2: Minnesota.
1: The Twins.
2: I mean, they have Prince, though.
3: I think
1: they got
3: number one.
1: They have Prince. They have the Lynx.
3: Their last title was the Lynx. But the last male championship was the Twins.
1: I was going to say Vikings, but then I realized, you know what? Twins also haven't won. Then the Wolves. So I'll just say any team in Minnesota.
3: Don't forget the Wild. The Wild. Mm-hmm. The Wild, before that, the North Stars.
1: That was very wild of you.
3: Well done
1: to interrupt
3: you.
1: Me like that.
2: Didn't the Wild just get routed by the Colorado Avalanche?
3: Boy,
2: in the
3: did they, man. They got the fool beaten out of them on the ice and off the ice. So, Shannon Penn, what's number five on your list of a fan base who deserves a championship to be brought to them by their team?
0: I'm going to go with one that was mentioned earlier. I agree with Eric earlier. I'm going to go with Seattle Mariners.
3: Okay.
0: In the 90s, the Mariners were a very cool team.
3: Uh-huh.
0: Griffey was popular. A-Rod came along.
2: My entire baseball team had Ken Griffey Jr.'s cleats.
0: Oh, yeah, had money.
2: Entire baseball team.
3: Lying. Wow.
0: Yeah, money. Wow, okay.
2: Well, it was the parents' responsibility.
3: Either way, I guess they went shopping at Goodwill, huh, for cleats. They went to the top of the line.
2: Used. Played against sports.
3: Don't matter. Used Ken Griffey cheats are probably better than... new cleats from the
0: I was out here playing in some pony cleats.
3: I was out there playing in sneakers. Cleats.
2: That just means you wasn't good.
3: Well, not.
2: Wow. If you playing in pony cleats, you're not that good.
3: That boy's pole. Yeah, bad and pole as far as that goes. So, Renee Canales, you got to break the tie. We got, I'm going for the Bengals, their fan base. Bengals have gotten the Super Bowls twice.
0: I made all city.
3: There you go. The Bengals, they've been part of the Queen City for a minute. So, Renee Canales, I got the Bengals on my list. Shannon's got the Mariners. Eric's got any team in Minnesota. And HD says they are Penn State. Who's number five on your list?
2: I am crying tears. Right now.
3: I know you are.
5: This is actually pretty tough, actually.
1: Hey, Renee, what do you think about milk? Are you a fan of milk?
5: Not
2: like
5: really.
2: Like the milkman or just
1: milk? No, the Penn State milk.
3: Okay, I was wondering where we were going with this.
5: Oh.
3: I was worried.
5: Yeah, big fan.
3: Yeah.
5: But we're not going to go with Penn State.
3: He's never heard of it.
5: I was like, milk. I'll go with Seattle Mariners.
2: That's a good one.
3: Really?
2: That's a really good one.
5: Ken Griffey Jr., man.
3: Okay.
5: That just does it for me.
3: Okay, so Seattle Mariners, they're at number five on the list of a fan base whose team is deserving to bring them a world championship, any kind of championship. So last but not least.
6: Number six.
3: All right, E-Dog, kick it off. What's number six on your list?
1: All right, number six on my list, if I can have the, I know I've already kind of co-opted a little bit here, but if I can just have the mic for 45 seconds here.
3: Okay.
1: All right.
3: Go.
1: The San Jose Sharks, okay?
3: Wow.
1: The San Jose Sharks were founded in 1993. They had a lot of success early on. They got to a Stanley Cup in 2016. That's the only Stanley Cup that they have made. But in 2018, there was this new, fun team. Everyone loved them. The Vegas Golden Knights. They stole it from Zach Bye, St. Rose. All right, St. Rose is the original Golden Knights. That was my Golden Knights. Rest in peace, the university doesn't exist anymore. But I digress here. The Golden Knights have gotten so much success early on. And as me as a Sharks fan, they've become a number one rival. We had a very tough series with them again in 2019 where it got very chippy in that series. And so they've just had everything handed to them on a platter. So maybe I'm a little jealous of Vegas Golden Knight fans, but I think San Jose Sharks fans deserve a championship.
3: Okay. So, Shannon Penn, we got one for the San Jose Sharks. Did not have that on the card today. What's number six on your list of fan base most deserving of a championship?
0: Eric, if you please.
6: Meet the Mets.
0: Yeah. Why not?
3: 1986.
0: Why not?
3: Last time.
0: Why not?
3: Yeah.
0: Because, you know, one of the little brothers of the Brooklyn Nets didn't make it, so another one of my little brothers as a Yankee fan. New York Mets. Why not? Show them a little love. Go with the New York Mets. Okay. Why not?
3: So, AC.
1: That's because they're orange and blue.
3: That's true, too. So, AC, I'm going to let you go first before I do, because I have a pretty good idea. I got to split between one or two teams. So, AC, who's number six on your list?
2: Yeah, I'm going back to 1969, the last time the New York Jets won a Super Bowl, or I would say a championship. That is Broadway Joe.
3: Yeah.
2: That is your favorite year, 1969. Shout out to Miss Denise Coleman, who's fantastic.
3: I'm in so much trouble.
2: I'm so glad she came into your life to make you a better man, Freddie Coleman.
3: God bless her.
2: But I'm going to rock with you. I'm going to go with the New York Jets.
3: Me too. That was my team with the Jets. I mean, all the heartbreak that team has had a lot more than the New York Mets. And Renee Canals is even shaking his head going, yeah, I got to go with you on that one.
5: I'm just glad you guys didn't make me pick between my favorite NFL team in the Jets and my residence in Queens. Yeah, I'm not a Mets fan, but I live in Queens. So, you know,
3: you're a Yankees fan. Yeah, exactly.
5: So I'm just glad you guys didn't make me pick between both.
3: Yeah, we thought about it. Believe me, I thought long and hard about it, but I think we got enough petty chronicles from E-Dog, so I was not going to do that to you. So those are our top six involving our selection committee in terms of fan bases most deserving winning a championship. The Knicks at number one, Buffalo Bills at number two, Detroit Lions at number three, Cleveland Browns at number four, Seattle Mariners at number five, and at number six, the New York Jets just in the season. The selection committee brought to you by SoFi. Get your money right. He is Harry Douglas, along with E-Dog Eric Hammond, Shannon Penn. I'm Freddie Coleman. The four horns are part of the gear. Deposit together, the afternoon cool known as Freddie and Harry, presented by Progressive Insurance and ESPN Radio, the ESPN app and 6XM Channel 80, as well as ESPN Plus. And what have the Knicks really proved with this 11-game winning streak that has led to the NBA Finals for the first time in 27 years? That's next.
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28: I'm Ed Benkin. We start with news for the NFL. Agents have told ESPN's Adam Schefter the Pro Bowl receiver Nico Collins and the Texans have agreed to an adjusted contract that guarantees his salary through the next two seasons. It includes a $9 million increase this year and an $8 million increase in 2027. In the NBA, according to ESPN, Shams Charania, Kenny Atkinson will return as Cleveland's head coach. This despite a sweep in the Eastern Conference Finals. As far as the Cavs, ESPN's Evan Cohen says Cleveland got what it deserved with its offseason move.
29: It's utterly ridiculous how this team operates, but they signed up for this. You want what's been the critique of Jared Allen and Evan Mobley? Not grimy, not tough. The lights are too big. So you bring in James Harden, who's good on a calculator and not with culture?
28: Meanwhile, the Knicks await the winner of the Western Conference Final between the Spurs and the Thunder. They will play Game 5 tonight on ESPN Radio. Our coverage gets underway at 8 Eastern. The Stanley Cup playoffs, it's the Avalanche and Golden Knights tonight in Game 4 of the Western Conference Finals, with Vegas leading 3-0. Colorado's Nathan MacKinnon will play despite an injury in Game 3, based off just after 9 Eastern on ESPN.
0: It's Evan Cohen. Coming up Wednesday, we'll react to Game 5 of the Western Conference Finals, plus continue to react to the fallout from the Cavs being swept by the Knicks. It's Unsportsmanlike, 6 a.m. Eastern, right here on ESPN Radio, ESPN 2, and ESPNU.
1: It's time to put on for your

0: The last time the New York Knicks were in the NBA Finals, there was a Brunson on that team. Jalen's dad, Rick Brunson, was a backup guard. He's now an assistant coach, and his son is leading the way in a team that has won 11 straight playoff games. He is Harry Douglas. I'm Freddie Coleman. It is the Afternoon Cool Edition on this Freddie and Harry. Thanks for joining us on Sirius XM Channel 80, as well as tune in. Tell that smart speaker to play ESPN Radio and check us out on ESPN Plus. It's bringing a man who's, he's not an FOFH, a friend of Freddie and Harry. He's a BOFH, a brother of Freddie and Harry. He is Kendrick Perkins, NBA champion, ESPN NBA announcer, great follow on the socials where you can carry the hell on at Kendrick Perkins. And Perkins, I'm going to start right there with the New York Knicks. A lot of people say that they proved so many things with this 11-game winning streak getting into the NBA Finals. What's the biggest thing they've been able to prove to you getting to the NBA Finals?
1: Well, Freddie, first of all, man, what's up, big bro? Good to hear from you.
0: It's always great to hear from you.
2: Harry.
1: What's
2: good? Mr. Jabot himself.
1: What I think the Knicks prove, or I know they prove, is that they're legit title contenders, that they have a real shot at winning the NBA championship. And I understand people around talking about the winning out of OKC and the Spurs. That's who. No. The Knicks, they check all the boxes. They have a closer in big body Brunson. Carl Anthony Towns is looking like the second best big in the league, or third best big in the league behind Wimby and Jokic. And they have a handful of two-way players, which is the most important thing to have, especially when you're trying to win the NBA championship. So the way the Knicks have been playing, they've been playing the best basketball out of anybody across the league. Freddie, if I'm whispering a little bit, you could thank our brother Mike Wilbon, because I'm leaving D.C., mm-hmm. and he convinced me to take the train to New York. So this is my first time ever taking the train. But you know what I mean? I had to jump on with my boys. I don't care if it was on the train, plane, if my phone was working. Damn it, I'm on. You know what they tell me, like, at my church over there, Pastor Keon? He say, come as you are.
0: Right. Well,
1: come as you are.
0: Well, Perk, I guarantee if you raise your voice, nobody is going to raise an objection to you on a train doing an interview.
1: They better not.
2: Perk, I will say this. I think the Knicks also have a key component to winning the NBA championship. I think you have to have a deep bench, and they have that. They go five deep, and you look at guys like Landry Shamet, who in the entire Cavaliers series went 11-13. That's 84% from the three-point line. Mitchell Robinson coming in with the hustle plays, offensive rebounding. You have Deuce McBride coming in hitting shots as well. When you look at the bench for the New York Knicks, how do you see those guys matching up with the Spurs or OKC, either one of those teams to come out the West?
1: Well, the Knicks can match up with any team in the league when it comes to their depth, especially those guys, because each one of those guys brings something unique to the table. Landry Shamet is bringing two-way presence. I know he's been knocking down the tray ball, but he's becoming more and more of an elite two-way player because he's a hell of a defender. McBride has accepted the challenge. We know he's a knockdown shooter as well, but he's accepted the challenge of actually sliding those puppies on the perimeter. And Big Mitch, outside of the hacker Mitch, I mean, he's everything that you want, that you need. When you talk about coming in, being a live threat at the basket, a hell of an offensive rebounder, a rim tech.
0: We're going to try to get Kendrick Perkins back because maybe going through a tunnel, taking a train to Washington, D.C. from New York to get ready to do SVP in sports. And later on tonight, joining us on Freddie and Harry on ESPN Radio, the ESPN app, Sirius XM Channel 80, as well as ESPN Plus. And Mitchell Robinson being that kind of guy, being the guy in the middle, like Kendrick Perkins said, has made a big difference. We got Kendrick Perkins back when it comes to New York Knicks making the NBA Finals for the first time since 1999. Perk, what was it like the first time you were able to be a part of a team going to NBA Finals? And what kind of advice you give to guys like Jalen Brunson, Carl Anthony Towns, Mikal Bridges about to go through that for the first time?
1: Well, I mean, you know, Freddie, man, it's like Disney World, and it's the promised land. And so I always take the finals and look at it like, for example, you know, a lot of fighters had already lost the fight before they even fought Floyd Mayweather. Because just going to Vegas, right, the weeks leading up, all hype, the atmosphere, the press conference, all this stuff, right? And when you think about it, the scene sometimes get too big or you get caught up in the moment. That's the same thing with the NBA Finals. The stage is so big that sometimes you get caught up in the moment and you want to embrace it, but you also don't want to forget that you're there to play the game of basketball and to go try to win the championships. So we saw with Cleveland, the teams that satisfied and happy just to make it to the, like, they were just to make it to the conference finals, they got stomped. So you don't want to be that team that just that's over-celebrating and happy to be there. And I'm going to say this. That was the great part about last night to me, is when I watched the Knicks after the game, yeah, they celebrated, but it wasn't much. When you watch them in their post-game interview, they were still locked in. They had their moments, but those guys were locked in. And I said to myself, yeah, they get it. They understand the big goal at hand.
2: The New York Knicks, they punched their ticket to the NBA Finals. We have Game 5 of the Western Conference Finals tonight, Oklahoma City versus the San Antonio Spurs. What do you need to see from Victor Wembanyama? But also, what do you need to see from OKC coming off that blowout loss to the Spurs in Game 4?
1: Well, Wemby, I want to see consistency. I want to see him continue to be a big man first with guard skills second. When he come out with the mindset that he's going to dominate in the middle, in the interior, and he's going to be a force on both ends of the floor and then expand to the perimeter, and then we start seeing them knock down outside shots, the Spurs are unbeatable. Now, on the flip side of things, can one of y'all hit up Chet Holmgren and tell him the conference finals already started?
3: Uh-huh.
1: I mean, seriously, man, we're sitting up here talking about a guy that was a first-time All-Star. We're talking about a guy that made third-team All-NBA. And we're talking about a guy that just in the semifinals of the conference, the Western Conference, he averaged 20 points and shot 61% from the field. In the conference finals, he's averaging 11 points. It's unacceptable. And with no A.J. Mitchell, no J-Dub, SGA need a bona fide second option. And it's unfair to put it on the others, the role players. No, Chet, you got to man up. And I'm to the point where I'm tired of even calling them out about Gordon Wimpy. It's obvious that we're not going to see him do that. But at least you got to be aggressive offensively. Did y'all see the post game interview with SGA when they asked him how do y'all plan on getting Chet going, or how can you get Chet going? Did you see?
3: No,
1: SGA
3: didn't.
1: Was speechless.
2: Yes. Yeah.
1: He was speechless. He was like, we asking the same thing. Basically, wow. What he was saying, Chet got to get going to give OKC a fighting chance.
3: 20 seconds left, Perk. What does your gut tell you about who's going to win Game 5 tonight and why?
1: Oh, it's going to be rocking in OKC.
3: No doubt.
1: It's going to be rocking in OKC. That home court advantage is going to kick in. Boy, they're going to come out like a pack of hyenas tonight. You're going to see the activity. You're going to see the Alex Caruso moments. You're going to see Luke Dort moments. You're going to see all those moments where the deflection steals, the transition. I think that's going to be key for them. When the Thunder are true to who they are, and forcing turnovers, then the game comes easier for them offensively, especially SGA. But Steph Hart, Dylan Harper, those guys have been getting physical when they make with SGA, when the Thunder are forced to play in the half-court set. They got to force turnovers and get out in transition.
3: Hey, Perk, we know no one's going to give you trouble on the train down to D.C. before you have an SVP Sports Center.
1: Hey, look, I just got through Philly. I'm on my way to New York, baby. Well, I'm on my way to New York.
3: Well, now you're really safe. Once you get past Philadelphia, everything's a lot better. Worrying about people getting on their nerves on the train. Perk, we'll talk to you soon, brother. Thank you so much, as always.
1: All right, later.
3: He's one of our favorites. Kendrick Perk is, like we mentioned, out of FOFH, a friend of Freddie and Harry. He's a brother of Freddie and Harry, BOFH, ESPN NBA analyst, and he is on the socials. Bills at Kendrick Perkins. Keep weighing in at 888-SAY-ESPN, 888-729-3776. Your thoughts on New York Knicks making the NBA Finals for the first time in 27 years, and which fan base is most deserving of a championship? 888-SAY-ESPN, 888-729-3776. 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

0: Freddie and Harry. He is Mr. 5-Hour Energy himself, Harry Douglas, and Freddie Coleman on 6X and Channel 80, as well as tune in, always tell that smart speaker to play ESPN Radio and check us out on ESPN Plus. So what do you have to say about the New York Knicks run? 11 straight playoff wins, getting to the NBA Finals for the first time since 1999. And is that fan base the most deserving fan base of a team winning a championship? 888-SAY-ESPN, 888-729-3776. One of our big favorites. Harry Douglas called out his name, and Big Al in Houston heard it and heard it and heard it good. Big Al, what you got to say about our New York Knickerbockers?
1: Man, you know, Big Harry, man, thank you, brother. I mean, Freddie. But, man, you know what? The Knicks, it's the team, man. Any given night, people stepping up. That brother coming in there hit, what, 10 out of 13 threes?
2: 11.
0: 11 out of 12.
1: Yeah, 11 out of 12. I mean, just, it's crazy, man. It's we got to finish it, man. We got to keep bringing that broom out. We might even bring that broom out for the NBA championship game, you know? Mm-mm. We're used to it. So.
2: Now, Big Al.
1: Man,
2: Big Al, before you go, though, what's the team that you support the most, Big Al? Say it loud and proud.
1: The New York Knickerbockers.
0: Big Al, this PSA from your fellow Knicks fan. Put that broom away. Whoever they meet in the finals, there ain't going to be no sweep. One way or the other. Put that broom back in the broom closet where it belongs. Yeah. Tell Charles Barkley, simmer down. There ain't going to be no broom. There'll be no sweeps in the NBA Finals. I don't care who they play in the NBA Finals.
2: You never know.
0: I understand that you have your oats being sold right now because you predicted a sweep of the Knicks against the Cleveland Cavaliers. We thought you were trolling. It turns out you were right.
3: Can we just actually acknowledge something here for a second?
0: What's that?
3: Mm-hmm. The only team to beat the Knicks in the postseason this year is the Atlanta Hawks, and they did it twice. Not once, but twice.
0: Wow.
3: How about that? It's impressive, HD.
2: Did it so great in those two games, made them switch everything around. I think the Atlanta Hawks really unlock this version of the New York Knickerbockers.
0: So let me get this straight, Mr. Troll and Troll Part 2 over there when it comes to E-Dog Eric Hanman. Your team beat my team by 1 point, where one game
3: twice.
0: The Knicks lost a 14-point lead and gave that away in Game 2, and your team almost gave away Game 3 having an 18-point lead, and we're supposed to thank the Atlanta Hawks.
3: He woke them up. They woke them up.
0: Did they really?
2: I believe they did because after that third game, I firmly believe we've seen a different version of the New York Knicks.
0: True.
2: And I think they became more locked in, so much so that the next three games, they blew Atlanta out. Uh-huh. Had no chance whatsoever.
0: Uh-huh.
2: And then the Philadelphia 76ers, they had a chance in one game, uh-huh, but the Knicks found a way to win that one.
0: Right.
2: The Cleveland Cavaliers, they had a 22-point lead in the fourth quarter under 8 minutes.
0: Uh-huh.
2: And then they had no chance after blowing that lead. So I thought in the Hawks series, in that game four, things really turn for the Knickerbockers to have them championship bound right now at this moment.
0: I'm leaving this conversation alone. I'm going to what our favorites, Dez in Minnesota. Dez, what you got to say about the New York Knicks making their first NBA championship appearance since 1999?
4: Go New York, go New York, go!
0: Attaboy.
4: Hey, so check this out. When we got put out by OKC and y'all got put out by the Pacers, that was supposed to be us versus y'all. When I'm saying us versus y'all, I mean the Timberwolves versus the Knicks. I wanted that matchup so bad. Instead, we got a bunch of rubber tussles. But I would sleep that whole final. But anyway, I'm so happy because Towns, you know, he sent him away. I think it was money reasons, but other people were saying he was zesty, and then we got somebody who was moody. So I think I'll take the zest back. But then I'm proud of Brunson because he's about an inch taller than me, and he out there playing like he's 7'8". I think whoever come out the West will have a head for. And as far as franchises, you need a championship. Oh, man, the whole state of Minnesota need one, but nothing more than the Gophers because that fan base is crazy.
0: Oh, man.
4: It's Gophers.
0: Yeah, especially in football and basketball, come the Minnesota Golden Gophers. But do you think the Timberwolves, they basically chose Rudy Gobert over Karl-Anthony Towns? And that did not end well.
2: Well, here's the funny part. He said, I would take Zesty over Moody any day.
0: I know.
2: Like, think about that. Anthony Edwards is sitting down right now saying, we got Julius Randle and Karl-Anthony Towns over there playing in the NBA Finals.
0: A guy in Karl-Anthony Towns who was never spitting the bit in the playoffs. A guy who leveled all people in the playoffs with Minnesota Timberwolves, along Rudy Gobert. They chose Rudy Gobert over him to keep him and put him with Julius Randle. Mm. The
5: moves you make.
2: That is awful.
5: The moves you make, or sometimes the moves that you don't make. Keep weighing in at 888-729-3776. But the New York Knicks make the NBA Finals for the first time since 1999. And some people are saying that even though it's been 11 wins in a row by the Knicks in the playoffs, it's not impressive because of. We'll fill in that blank, and I'll completely refute that blank if you keep it here on Freddie and Harry on ESPN Radio, the ESPN app, and ESPN Plus.
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5: 27 years is a long, long time, especially when you're a storied star-crossed franchise that is the New York Knicks organization. They have not been to the NBA Finals since 1999. They have not even won an NBA championship since 1973. But this run has a lot of people excited in New York. And you know, New York Knicks fans, don't let anybody try to get in your way of your excitement. There are going to be plenty of people going to say, well, they didn't play the Pistons. Well, they didn't play the Boston Celtics. Prizes, just give them these four words. Don't know, don't care. Money. It is not your New York Knicks team that did not handle the business, because they did handle the business. It was the Boston Celtics having a 3-1 lead against the 76ers. Couldn't hold it. It was a Pistons team at the best.
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15: That's a fact. 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
5: So who's it going to be in the Game 5 showdown in the Western Conference Finals with a series tied at 2 involving the San Antonio Spurs and the Oklahoma City Thunder? Because you have two dudes that have a complete competitive dislike for each other, which is only healthy for us sports fans. You got Victor Wembanyama and those San Antonio Spurs, Wayne Skurd of those champions from last year, the Oklahoma City Thunder, and Shai Gilgeous-Alexander. In the Game 5 tonight, it's going to be which superstar is going to have superstar manners from the jump. Wemby had his moment in Game 4 with 33 points. SGA was taken out by Stephon Castle, and great defense by the San Antonio Spurs. Which superstar manners will show up early and often involving SGA and Wemby tonight in Game 5? We all can't wait to find out. For the ESPN Radio Sports Beat, I'm Freddie Coleman of ESPN Radio's Freddie and Harry.
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13: I'm Ed Benkin. We start with NFL news. Agents have told ESPN's Adam Schefter that two-time Pro Bowl receiver Nico Collins of the Houston Texans have agreed to an adjusted contract. It will guarantee his salary through the next two seasons and will add $9 million this year and $8 million in 2027. In the NBA, according to ESPN, Shams Charania, Kenny Atkinson will return as Cleveland's head coach despite the sweep in the Eastern Conference Finals. Meanwhile, the NBA's Western Conference Finals continue tonight with the Thunder hosting the Spurs in the series tied at two games apiece. Shai Gilgeous-Alexander says he and his teammates have to learn from their Game 4 loss.
17: Whether you win or lose, you want to learn the lessons from the game. And when you lose, they're a little bit louder. The lessons are a little bit louder, and that's just how we view it. 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
13: You can hear tonight's game on ESPN Radio with our coverage getting underway at 8 Eastern and tip-off set for 8:30 Eastern. Stanley Cup playoffs, Golden Knights and Avalanche tonight on ESPN just after 9 Eastern. Vegas is looking for the sweep of Colorado. The Avs' Nathan MacKinnon will play despite an injury in Game 3. Also, Pittsburgh's of getting Malkin returns for a one-year deal worth $5.5
18: million. Hey, it's your resident Super Bowl champ Chris Candy coming up Wednesday as OTAs roll along. I'll tell you the one player who's hurt himself the most by not being at workouts. 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
0: We're cool.
19: And the HD studio in Atlanta, Georgia.
0: So are you.
19: This is Freddie and Harry.
20: Now that I'm thinking about it, but what's in the milk up there at Penn State?
0: Yeah, could they get some dudes, don't they?
20: Mm-hmm. Like, you know, Chop Robinson, mm-hmm. Michael Parsons. Mm-hmm. Man, what? I know what kind of milk. You know what? We're going to move on.
0: Yeah, that Happy Valley milk is different.
21: Milk was a bad choice.
20: You're right. I know exactly what kind of milk they got.
0: That Happy Valley lactate is much better.
20: I know exactly what kind of milk they have up
0: there's
20: there.
0: There's nobody lactose intolerant. When it comes to Penn State defensive ends, what they're having up there.
20: Gotta burp them babies.
0: They burp you.
20: Drinking that strong milk.
0: No, they burp you. They don't get burped. They are the burpers, not the burpees. That's not how that goes.
22: He needs some milk.
19: This is Freddie and Harry.

0: no Netflix, no ChatGPT, no Android, no TikTok, no Snapchat, Xbox, Pinterest, LinkedIn, iPad, Uber, Airbnb, Reddit, Spotify, Zoom. Wow. Nothing, Nathan, nada existed like this. The last time the New York Knicks were in the NBA Finals. So hell yeah, it sunk in. There's no question about that it sunk in for me. Because especially, you never know when it's going to happen. And for me, each and every time it seems that since 1973, the Knicks made a playoff run, you say, okay, where did that come from? For example, 1999, it was the strike season. They were the eighth seed. A lot of people thought they were going to get swept by the Miami Heat. They beat them in a game five on Miami Heat's home court. Then they swept the Atlanta Hawks in four games. Marcus Camby, I think, still we see the dunk over the late, great Dikembe Mutombo. And then he gave him the no as he went back the other way. People did not think they were going to beat the Indiana Pacers. They beat them in six. They just had Larry Johnson injured. Patrick Ewing saw that Achilles tear. They just ran out of gas. And no excuses. The San Antonio Spurs were probably going to win that series anyway. But it feels different. So absolutely it has sunk in because we've been able to see what they've been able to do. And so many people wondered if this team under Mike Brown with Carl Anthony Towns, Jalen Brunson could actually do it. But you know there's always going to be somebody that's going to pour that rain on a potential Knicks championship parade. And what a shock that is David Shepard, SiriusXM NBA host, when he's on Freddie and Harry, says this run is fool's gold.
1: They haven't played great competition in these playoffs. Nobody expected Philadelphia to beat Boston when they were down 1-3. Right? Nobody expected the Cavs to go on to win that Game 7 on the road against Detroit when you know Detroit owns the Knicks in the regular season. So I think that this is almost fool's gold. I think no matter what plays out, it is going to be San Antonio or Oklahoma City Thunder winning the NBA championship and winning in convincing fashion.
0: See, this is what gives me comfort because every time he says something stupid like that, it's what worked out for the Knicks. This was the same guy that said the Atlanta Hawks were a great matchup against the New York Knicks. The Knicks ran away hid from him. Now, David Shepard was a friend of ours, and he's not shy of opinion. But there's also the same guy that also said that the Knicks did not have the best play in the series. That Tyrese Maxey of Philadelphia was the best play in the series.
2: And next thing
0: I know, the Knicks had the brooms out. And it's also the same guy that said, well, you know, Jalen Brunson's third behind Donovan Mitchell and James Harden in the season of Cleveland Cavaliers. Those guys can hold a 22-point lead. So I am thankful that David Shepard has said something like that. Because that gives me even greater being emboldened to say, all right, my Knicks might have more than a chance. Because anytime he says something like that, he's been proven wrong so far in the playoff run by the Knicks.
2: Well, you know what? I think it's this. Mm-hmm. Maybe David Shepard is secretly deep down inside rooting for the Knicks.
0: Nope.
2: So he says these things.
0: Nope.
2: So it can be the complete opposite.
0: That's not just a no. That's a hell no. Nope. That's how he feels. Here's something to what he just said. And I'm just going to, when he talked about, you know, fool's goal with the 76ers here and the Cavaliers, I just got four words to that. Don't know, don't care. And here's why. It is not my New York Knicks team's fault that the Celtics couldn't hold a 3-1 lead against the Philadelphia 76ers. Why is that my team's problem? That you didn't handle your business, that you shot yourself out of a series by taking too many threes. Why is it my Knicks team fault that the Cleveland Cavaliers went into Game 7 in Detroit and beat that basketball team? And yet, he is definitely accurate about how the Pistons dominated the Knicks in the regular season. I also seem to remember the Pistons last year beat the Knicks 3 out of 4 games. And how did that end? It didn't end well for the Detroit Pistons. So if we're going to use Shepard logic, fantastic. Anytime he's brought Shepard logic to the table against my New York Knicks, it has ended badly for the other team. Anytime he brought that up, all of a sudden the 76ers had the Knicks fans walking to Philadelphia and made that Madison Square Garden South. He said about the same to Cleveland Cavaliers, Game 3 and Game 4 sound like Madison Square Garden Midwest. So at David Shepard, he can have his fun. He can point out all those things.
2: I just have four
0: words. Don't know, don't care.
2: But for anyone that's saying that the Knicks haven't played anybody, don't sit up here and expect the Knicks to be apologists for that. They go out there in a 7-game series and play the team that advanced in that round, and it's not their fault that they're that much better than whoever they played, which happened to be the Atlanta Hawks in the first round, who ended up being the Philadelphia 76ers in the second round. And then in the Eastern Conference Finals, it was the Cleveland Cavaliers. It's not their fault that they came back from a 22-point lead in Game 1 and Kenny Atkinson didn't call a timeout and then the Cleveland Cavaliers couldn't score. Well, it is their fault. Their defense stepped up to the plate and then they started making shots. And Mike Brown made some great decisions in Game 1 from a coaching perspective where he said, okay, let me take Josh Hart out and then let me put in Landry Shamet, who hit three huge threes. But then in Game 2,

0: not going to blame Josh Hart for wanting to face and overcome adversity and having over 25 points in that game, too, and stepping up and being the guy that, hey, Mike Brown, yes, he can count on keeping the ball game when it comes to crunch moments of the ball game. So I'm not going to sit here and say, man, the Knicks didn't play this team, they didn't play that team, when those teams had an opportunity to advance and could not do it when it was all said and done.
1: Because I look when the Boston Celtics had their run to the championship, the Indiana Pacers were not a healthy basketball team. I say, hey, that's not the Celtics' problem. The Pacers fought them long and hard, and the Pacers had an 18-point lead in game three at home and let that get away. Everybody, oh, they didn't have
0: so-and-so.
1: They had two moments.
0: Two separate games where I thought the Indiana Pacers should have won.
1: Game one, let that game go to overtime, and Jalen Brown hit the corner jumper, and then the 18-point lead in game three. I didn't look at that and say, well, you know, the poor Celtics, they didn't face Indiana Pacers at their strength. Because I know the narrative sounded like, had the Knicks struggled and beat Atlanta in seven games, or struggled and beat Philadelphia in seven games. I know David Shepard would have said, see, this is a fool's gold kind of team. So the more he keeps putting stuff out there, my team benefits. So David Shepard's going to have this reverse logic. Like, you think he's doing this by saying secretly he's rooting for the Knicks? He's rooting for Tom Thibodeau. Because he still does not believe that the New York Knicks should have fired Tom Thibodeau.
0: But Shep's not the only one, though.
1: I know that.
0: There are a ton of people who feel like, okay, this run by the New York Knicks is kind of foolery, but I'm here and you're here to tell those people, hey, listen, you play who's in front of you. And because you executed at a high level, because you can go 10 deep and have a bench to come in, because you, Mike Brown, as a head coach, can make adjustments and be a better coach than your opponent, don't sit here and blame it on the New York Knicks.
1: Yep.
0: They play who they play. I would say let's congratulate them. Let's be thankful that they're in the NBA Finals, that you have an opponent, in my opinion, that can give either one of these teams in the Western Conference a run for their money. Because what I don't want to happen, Freddie, or what I didn't want to happen, is a team to make the NBA Finals and one of these teams out the West sweep them or win it in five games. I don't think that's going to be the case by any stretch of imagination when it comes to the New York Knicks, because they have a legit chance to be NBA champions in 2026 with the way they're playing, how deep they are, how on the defensive end they can get nasty and gritty, and then offensively, how fluid they have become with Karl-Anthony Towns orchestrating everything from that standpoint.
1: Believe me, you can rain on this parade all you want. I got plenty of umbrellas. Period. That goes for David Shepard and anybody else out there. And like I said, well, it's fool's gold, the Knicks this run. Don't know, don't care. And I guarantee and speak for plenty of Knicks fans out there regarding that kind of narrative involving the 11-game playoff run, winning 11 straight. He is Harry Douglas. I'm Freddie Coleman. It's the Afternoon Cool, known as Freddie and Harry, on ESPN Radio, the ESPN app, SiriusXM Channel 80, and don't forget about us on ESPN Plus. Let's bring in a man who made an NBA Finals appearance with the New York Knicks back in 1994, where they took on the Houston Rockets and forced that to a seven-game series. He is the great Charles Oakley. Hit him on the socials at CharlesOakley34. And Oak, always great to catch up with you. I had a chance to see you last night. You were in the building last night for that game four sweep of the Cleveland Cavaliers. I started taking photos with Spike Lee and Tracy Morgan. What was it like being in that building in your city in Cleveland with the team that you still love and still loves you when it comes to the Knicks winning like that, part of an 11-game winning streak going to the NBA Finals?
2: Yeah, it was the game that, the team really did with the Philly. They closed them out. They came to play. Game three and four, they showed that they were trying to beat them in four games, and they did. They just clicking right now. The ball moving. Guys come off the bench playing well. Good game plan against Cleveland. They hardened out James Harden. Can't play defense. Probably can't check my grandmother. But people in Cleveland is really upset.
0: Let me ask you this. So when you look at Mike Brown being hired as the head coach, when they first made that announcement, there were mixed emotions. There are people who love the hire. There are people who didn't like the hire. What have you seen from Mike Brown to say that he is the right guy for the New York Knicks head coaching job?
2: Well, I see a lot for the way they coach him. I think every coach on the bench got a position to play in every quarter. And then they got another thing they do is watch matchups on the other team, put somebody in. They've got somebody in the game. If it don't fit their matchup, they'll get them off the bench. So I think really make some adjustments for playing guys, you know, even though you start. But if you see a matchup that the guy can't probably, later on, like, 34 quarters, see they like, they go to the bench. But the guys just been playing well. The coaching staff doing a great job. Mike Brown, you got to give him credit. He got them where they didn't go last year. And that was the key, get them to the finals.
1: What do you say about those who say, well, because they didn't play the Boston Celtics, they didn't play the Detroit Pistons, that this run by the Knicks has been fool's gold getting to the NBA Finals, Oak?
2: Well, you only can play who the team, who the schedule allows you to play. And, you know, yes, the East is a lot weak. You know, Boston's just as weak as Detroit, Philly. I think Knicks is the better team in the East, hand down. They didn't have the best record. But you see what they've done. And you sweep somebody in the semifinal, in the finals, and this is the NBA. And these guys, you got guys on the team making $30, $40, $50 million and can't win a game. It's embarrassing to the fans. And you can't win a home game. You get two home games, you can't win one. In Philly, you couldn't win one. I mean, best team they ever played, been in Atlanta, looked like.
0: I agree with that. Oh, I was trying to make that point a little earlier, but that's the conversation for another day.
1: Oh,
0: call Anthony Towns, the way he's playing as a big man, can stretch the floor, can shoot the three, drive to the basket, the way he's become a passer. What has impressed you the most about Carl Anthony Towns? Because I feel like we're seeing a version of him that we have not seen in his entire career. Oh.
2: I think you're seeing more of a KD, even Steve Wallace. Stretch four, can do it all. Post up outside. But he doesn't step his role. He realizes this Bronson team, it ain't, hey, in the cockpit, they got two people, a captain and a co-pilot. It ain't bad. Y'all see the same thing, just don't land the plane at the same time. But he's doing a great job for the team. He, like you say, he almost 10, 11 assists. He just, I'm glad to see he adjusts his game. They got to get 25 and 15 every night. Get what the team need at the time they need, and he's doing his job.
1: Great stuff by Charles Oakley, former NBA player. Hit him on the social. Charles Oakley, 34, joining us in the afternoon cool, known as Freddie and Harry on ESPN Radio, the ESPN app, and ESPN Plus. A lot of people looking forward to that matchup. That's going to happen 8 days from now. Whoever wins the Western Conference Finals between Oklahoma City and San Antonio. Oak, you can put us into that locker room because a lot of people are saying this is a better matchup for the Knicks. But guarding this team, this is not a good matchup for the Knicks. I don't think the Knicks in that locker room care who they're going to play in the next round. Right. What are your thoughts?
2: You can't care. You're the first one to get there, and that shows something. You took care of business. And I think that San Antonio and OKC, it might go six, probably go seven. But I think the Knicks is ready for the challenge. Like I said, the coaching staff is doing a great job adjusting, doing in game. And I think the playoffs, they really endowed in. I think last year the playoffs got a little sidetracked by all the celebrities and the ex-players. And I think now the focus is, hey, we know what we got to do. Let's do it. And I think they, when they get there, they're going to be a problem. Or either they're going to show everybody that East is that weak, that we might have gave Knicks too much credit. But I think they can get it done. I hope they play consistent. And like I said, the West got wings. Cleveland have, like I said, my grandmother could have played for Cavs, but they was moving.
0: But what disappointed you the most about the Cleveland Cavaliers? When I was talking to you earlier, you were fired up about this. Is it the lack of urgency, the lack of hustle? You got a closeout game in which the Knicks had it in a game four, and you didn't show the energy, the effort. What disappointed you the most in this entire series from the Cleveland Cavaliers?
2: Everything you just said. No toughness, no leader, no guidance. I don't get it. Like I said, James Harden, okay, well, I understand. You know, all of this and that. Get him off the ball. They don't have nobody can beat nobody off the dribble. Cleveland don't have an athlete on their team that I've seen. You're running pick and roll with a 6'10", 6'11 guy who can't shoot, can't pass, and you keep doing the same thing. It was just bad coaching. I mean, I know they said a guy can coach, but, I can coach high school. So we'll see what happens.
1: I'm glad you mentioned that because you mentioned, Oak, that the city of Cleveland is completely unhappy about what they saw and did not see from their basketball team. What do you believe they are the most unhappiest about what they saw or did not see for their team getting swept by the Knicks?
2: Sense of urgency and getting blown out. I mean, you got two games at home. You're in game four. You're talking about the first game. Analytics, or we should. You're setting your own stuff up. I think the coach lost the playoff. And after game one, it was by his comment to the press. You got to hold yourself accountable. That's why they bring you here. That's what's wrong with the league. They hire these guys. They always want to have excuses and bring up analytics or this and that. No, you got to coach. If some guy ain't doing his job, you got to have some ball. It's the playoff. You don't get a chance in the playoff. And you got a chance. You got to take advantage of it. But, I mean, the Cleveland just had a bad roster. They were built for the regular season, not the playoff.
0: Last one, Oak, before we let you go. Jalen Brunson, since arriving in New York, has really changed the trajectory of this organization. If the Knicks are able to win an NBA championship, in your opinion, does he become the most famous and greatest Knick of all time?
2: I mean, we got to ride the horse to drink some water. We got to hold up a little bit. I'm giving that to Clyde because he got two rings and what he did in New York and this and that. But Brunson, what he was doing, I mean, if you had to re-rank the top 50 guys, nah, we can have a conversation about that. But what he's doing in New York and consistent to how he took over, just, you know, I know it's James Harden, but still, though, he's a pro. He got shoes on. He got a jersey on. So they said, go at who in front of you. And he just know how to maneuver. He not get to his spot. I know he dribble a lot sometimes, but that's what he been doing. So we got to allow him to do what he do. As long as he keep doing good with it, my praise go out to him. But I just have to give it to him and his dad, the coaching staff. Seems like they everything is so together now. They got an understanding that he's getting off the ball a little. I like that. But the guy's just playing. You got to give him credit.
1: No doubt. Hey, Oak, we always appreciate catching up with you. You know we can't wait for you to be watching the Knicks in their first finals appearance since 1999. Keep on keeping on, my brother. We'll talk to you soon, and thanks so much.
2: All right, thanks.
1: One of my favorite Knicks players ever, Charles Oakley, former NBA player, played with the Knicks as well as the Chicago Bulls. Hit him on the socials at Charles Oakley 34. Always great. Always glad to have his presence on the Afternoon Cool, known as Freddie and Harry on ESPN Radio, the ESPN app, and Sirius XM Channel 80. And real quick, check out what Jalen Brunson of the Knicks had to say about being given the keys to the kingdom when many people thought he should not even be invited to the kingdom.
3: It means a lot that the belief that the organization has in me, from Mr. Dolan down to Leon West, coaching staff, and obviously my teammates. It means a lot, and it's something I haven't really put into perspective and thought about, because as I said before, now we're still writing our story, and so I think in due time I'll be able to answer that in full entirety, but I like the journey that we're on right now.
1: I like the journey that we're on right now because he knows not only do you have the right kind of players around him, but more importantly, HD, and you notice me in the NFL locker rooms, the right kind of people can go a long way. In which, when tough times happen, you have to look at guys and say, I don't think they're going to be ride or die with me. He knew they were going to try to find a way to get through this together when they struggled. When they were 2-9 in January and were down 2-1 the Atlanta Hawks, their belief in each other collectively and individually never wavered. And now 11 games later, they're in the NBA Finals.
0: Here's one thing that a lot of people may forget. Jalen Brunson took over a $100 million pay cut. So this team could be built out the way it is right now. Not a lot of people in this world would take that pay cut, but it was the big picture that he had in sight. And right now, it's looking like things are coming into fruition. I know they have to go to the NBA Finals and win it, but there's a reason why he took that pay cut. He's going to get that money back on the back end. And I would also add this, just understanding that you don't have to be the main attraction every night is something that a lot of people would not accept as the Batman to a team. And you look at the four games versus the Cleveland Cavaliers, 38 points, 19 points, 30 points, 15 points. But in one of those matchups, he had 19 and 14 assists. Doing what's necessary at the time to be able to get the job done, whether that's 30 points, 38 points, 19 points, 14 assists, that's team basketball. We all know that the Batman of this team is Jalen Brunson.
1: Yeah.
0: And when it becomes crunch time and you need a bucket, oh, trust me, nobody else in this league has been better than Jalen Brunson in the fourth quarter. He's going to show up. He's going to show out.
1: One of our favorites is Anthony in Dallas at 888-729-3776. He's got something to say about the Knicks making the NBA Finals for the first time since 1999. Ant, what you got?
4: What's up, my brother?
1: What's up?
4: How y'all be, man?
1: I'm fantastic, homie. How about you?
4: Hey, man, I'm going to tell you something. I'm on vacation. I was in Sydney, Australia this past week. I was listening to you catch all the way 15 hours from the States, man. That's how much I love y'all's show. I do, Harry.
1: Thank you.
4: Man, yeah, Freddie and Harry, y'all show is the bomb, man.
0: Thank you.
4: So anyway, I just want to say, man, I called it Dennis, what's his name, David Dennis. He was in there and your replacement one time he was off. I said the Knicks was going to get to the finals. Bruh. Dude, ain't nothing in their way. I'm so happy for you, Shanna. Man, I'm happy for all you cats that love the Knicks like that. And I'm starting to become a fan myself. And I'm a Steelers fan. I love football more so I love basketball. You know? So, good luck to you guys, man. Y'all going to run into a boulder when you play OKC or San Antonio, but I think y'all got a really good chance.
1: Well, number one, we appreciate that, the support. Number two, even more the support that you're on us on our Australian vacation, and you took us with you, Anthony, in Dallas. That is something
0: that is a different time zone.
1: Will never forget. Yeah.
0: Massively.
1: Yeah.
0: So that dedication,
1: mm-hmm.
0: we greatly appreciate, because we know that is not easy when you're on the other side of the world.
1: Absolutely.
0: And you're trying to match up, you know, from a time frame perspective. It's not easy, but thank you for, you know, being dedicated and gracious to listen to us no matter where you are in the world.
1: And if you're not able to listen to all of Freddie and Harry today, catch up on the show in the Freddie and Harry podcast, whether you're in the States or in the state of Australia, meaning the continent of Australia, available daily wherever you get your podcast. So we got the game tonight, Game 5. The winner of that series of the Western Conference Finals will take on the New York Knicks in the NBA Finals 8 days from now. Which MVP better have those MVP matches come through for their team? Is it SGA of Oklahoma City or Wemby of San Antonio? 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
27: I'm Ed Benkin. We start with news to the NFL. Agents have told ESPN's Adam Schefter Pro Bowl receiver Nico Collins and the Texans have agreed to an adjusted contract that guarantees his salary through the next two seasons. It includes an extra $9 million for this year and $8 million for next year. In the NBA, according to ESPN's Shams Charania, Kenny Atkinson will return as Cleveland's head coach despite his team getting swept in the Eastern Conference Finals. As far as the sweep, ESPN's David Dennis Jr. says the Cavs may have been better off losing in the previous round.
28: This is one of the rare situations where making the conference finals was actually kind of worse for a team than losing to Detroit in 7.
27: The Western Conference Finals resume tonight between the Thunder and Spurs. It is Game 5 of the series tied at 2 apiece. The game can be heard here on ESPN Radio with our coverage getting underway at 8 Eastern from Oklahoma City. In the Stanley Cup Playoffs, it's the Avalanche and Golden Knights playing Game 4 with Colorado trailing 3-0, but they will have Nathan MacKinnon in the lineup with the Avalanche, who's playing despite an injury in Game 3. They face off just after 9 Eastern on ESPN. College football, according to ESPN's Pete Dammel, the NCAA has denied Texas Tech quarterback Brandon Sorsby's request for reinstatement.
29: Hey, it's Evan Cohen. 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

0: Thank you very much. He's Harry Douglas. I'm Freddie Coleman on SiriusXM Channel 80, as well as tune in. Tell that smart speaker to play ESPN Radio and check us out on ESPN Plus. The Knicks will play to win the Western Conference Final Series. Game 5 happening tonight. Coverage beginning at 7:30 Eastern Time in Oklahoma City between the Thunder and the San Antonio Spurs. That series tied at 2. Let's bring the man who will be the play-by-play voice for what should be an epic Game 5. He is the great Mark Kestricher, ESPN NBA play-by-play voice. Hit him on the socials at Mark Kestricher. Now, before we get to that, Mark Kestricher, I did not realize until Shannon Penn told me that you used to be a New York Knicks fan when you were younger. You kind of gotten away from it. So I want to know, what is it like to come back to Knicks Kingdom without team in the NBA Finals for the first time since 1999?
1: Freddie, Harry, good afternoon. Shannon always gets the good stuff from you, that's for sure. I grew up, my dad was from the Catskill Mountains area, upstate New York. I grew up, in the Capital Region. Freddie knows that. We're both spend lots of time
2: Gildan
1: in Albany.
2: New York?
1: That's right. Gildan, baby.
0: That's right.
1: And my dad, I was 5 years old. He was a huge Phil Jackson fan. That 73 title seems like just yesterday, and then someone told me it was 53 years ago or whatever it is. And I'm like, oh, my goodness. And I remember my grandfather, like, you should follow the Jets. They just won the Super Bowl the year after you were born. And,
0: wow.
1: Yeah, I gave

0: up on that one too. Thank goodness I was a Yankees fan growing up. But it's remarkable. We've all met athletes who have played, especially basketball players, who come into Madison Square Garden. I did so many college games, the Champions Classic, where you've got the freshmen come into Kentucky or Duke or Michigan State, and they look up at the rafters and they see all the banners and they're like, this is the Mecca. And it's still to this day the reverence for that place, college players, NBA players. And I can't wait to broadcast. That's what, 2 weeks from Monday, whenever game three is. That's going to be something else at MSG, regardless of who they're playing.
1: Kesty, what has impressed you the most about the New York Knicks in this run that they've been on throughout the playoffs?
0: I think it's just how seamlessly together they are. I mean, we all know about Jalen Brunson, the resurgence of Karl Anthony Towns, the defense they play, you know, that Bridges has come back to, I don't want to say save his season, but he's, you know, playing the best he has played. OG feels like finally getting healthy after his issues. It just, if they're putting it together at the right time, it reminds me of like baseball in the old days when that wild card team would get hot and make a run to the World Series. It's like, this is the moment, you know, having won 11 straight games. You hate to sit out for 7-8 days. You know, they got down 22. I have nothing, if have no idea if that was because they sat out 7-8 days after the Philly series. But to me, that's what impresses me the most, Harry, is just they are as together as I can remember a Knicks team in a long time.
2: 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But don't forget about a pivotal Game 5 in the Western Conference Finals tonight. Oklahoma City and San Antonio meeting in Oklahoma City. Winners take a 3-2 series lead in that series. Coverage beginning at 8 p.m. Eastern time. All the postseason action on ESPN Radio and the ESPN app presented by Gusto. My man Mark Kessler will be on the call tonight with P.J. Carlisle for Game 5 of that series, joining us in the afternoon cool, known as Freddie and Harry on ESPN Radio and also on ESPN Plus. If I throw the question at you, which MVP from last year and this year or a finalist has to come through more for their team? And, of course, your choices are SGA of Oklahoma City or Victor Wembanyama, Kesty of San Antonio. Who's your answer and why?
0: I think it's got to be Shea. Has to be Shea. I mean, they're home. They've got the home court for the best of three here to finish off. We don't know if Jalen Williams is going to be able to play tonight. We know A.J. Mitchell won't be able to play tonight. Steph Castle and the defense helped shut down Shea. He's never had three straight games where he shot under 50% this year, and they've gone back-to-back holding SGA under 50%. I know the bench, you know, completely bailed out this team a couple of days ago or a couple of games ago. And then we saw the reverse, you know, with only scoring 82 points Sunday night. I think for San Antonio, like, it's been house money. This is the first time in the playoffs for this group. You know, I know Victor can taste it. That was a great soundbite after the game when you're thinking, all right, we're 2-2, we're two away from the finals. And that wasn't what he said. He's like, we got six games, six wins to get. And then you realize how hyper-focused he is on winning a championship right here and now. It doesn't matter how young they are and how ahead of schedule they may be. I think it's big time on Shea tonight. We get over there, we'll watch Jalen Williams warm up as we have the last two games. But I think a lot of pressure on OKC tonight here at home.
1: Kesty, we had Kendrick Perkins on earlier, and when we asked him about this matchup in this Game 5 tonight, he called out Chet Holmgren. He wants to see him take more initiative when it comes to scoring the basketball, especially if J-Dub is not able to play in this Game 5. What are your thoughts on Chet, especially knowing that A.J. Mitchell's not going to be out there and the potential of J-Dub not being out there? Chet Holmgren, a guy who was an all-star this year and made an all-NBA team. What does he need to showcase in this Game 5?
0: Yeah, has to. I think it's the second time that Perk's been on him. First, take on Wemby one-on-one defensively earlier, and I think rightly so. I mean, they need his 17-9, maybe more than that. Those were his regular season averages. This series, he's averaging 11, six rebounds. Everything's down across the way. A lot of that is, you know, the guy that is in the middle. He has to take advantage. I'll see how Mark Degnol plays this. Maybe some more Holmgren minutes when Wemby's off the floor. Just has to, you know, be more aggressive. For whatever reason, I don't know why, and a lot of it is San Antonio and a lot of it is Wembanyama, that he just has not looked himself, has not looked comfortable in the series at all. It's going to be big time. That's the guy I'm watching tonight, especially if there's no Jalen Williams. Chet Holmgren has to come up with a game for OKC.
2: Great stuff on Mark Kessler. Sure, he'll be on the call tonight at ESPN play-by-play voice at Game 5 of the Western Conference Finals in Oklahoma City when the Thunder host the San Antonio Spurs. Joining us in the afternoon, cool edition of Freddie and Harry on ESPN Radio, the ESPN app, and ESPN Plus. What has it been like being up close and personal when you know these two teams don't like each other, Kesty? They're not above not showing how much they clearly dislike each other. And this seems to be the beginning of what may be one of the better rivalries that we've seen in the NBA in a long, long time.
0: I hope it translates on TV. And for those that listen on ESPN Radio, thank you for that. And I hope that PJ and our description and George Sedano have brought you how physical this game as series has been. How much the officials have let them play. You know, we call it the Red River rivalry back in game one or game two, because that's what it feels like, you know, with Texas and Oklahoma here. And it's outstanding. I mean, you can just kind of squint your eyes and say, is this what we're going to see for like the next 4 or 5 years? And how much better, you know, these teams, especially San Antonio, is going to get? It's suffocating. I mean, I can't even imagine having the star quality like Chet Holmgren, like we just talked about. And all those little spaces that you're used to during the regular season, they're gone. I mean, passes that you're trying to make, there's an arm that looks like it's about 7 feet long, deflecting it out of bounds. You're stealing it and running the other way. These are two of the best defensive teams. I didn't check the numbers this morning, but I think San Antonio's number one defensive efficiency now in the playoffs, and that's against the team that was number one efficiency, offense, and defense. So it's a little bit mirror-imaged. And to watch it head-to-head, and yes, it's getting a little bit testy along the way as we hit game five tonight, has been a real treat to watch up close.
1: Kesty, we have 30 seconds left. We've seen so far in this series head coach from San Antonio, Mitch Johnson, be very passionate. In game one, he got on Dylan Harper. The last game, he got on Carter Bryant. Why is his passion so important, I would say, and pivotal with such a young ball club in San Antonio?
0: Yeah, I think they're young. Obviously, Carter Bryant, very young. Dylan Harper, very young. When he speaks, they listen. I know Pop made an appearance, and Mitch Johnson is a disciple of Pop, and even though he's only 39 years of age, he carries a very strong tone, and I think it's needed for a young team, and I credit Mitch for, you know, having that and having that ability, you know, in-game as such a young head coach.
3: The old Matt Kessinger is a good play-by-play guy.
2: Yeah, but that was Chris Mad Dog.
0: Thanks,
2: Russo.
0: Toby.
2: Yeah, not the first time Mad Dog Russo has messed up somebody's name, and as great as he is, it will not be the last time. Mark Kessinger will be on the call tonight, or as Chris Mad Dog Russo calls him, Mark Kessinger will be on the call tonight with PJ Carlissimo and George Sedano as part of the crew involving Game 5 of the San Antonio Spurs at the Oklahoma City Thunder with that series tied at 2. Kessinger, always great to talk to you, Kessinger. Be well and have a great call tonight, my man.
0: Hey, even if it's messed up, you know, he got it out there, and yes. I appreciate the love. So thank you, guys. And have you guys already been hit up for tickets for MSG? I'm already starting to get some calls. Good luck.
2: Well, welcome to my world. Welcome to my world.
1: Hey, my call is to Kesty. I mean, I know who I'm hitting up. I'm hitting up Kesty.
0: Even here in OKC, I'm out of laundry. PJ and I found a great laundry mat, you know, about 2 miles away, and they're like, you got any tickets, even nosebleeds? Uh-huh. And I'm like, they're going for like $800 for game five. Good luck.
2: Exactly. By the way, I'm sure Mark Kessinger may have a better chance to get those tickets than Mark Kessinger. Yeah. Thanks, Kesty. Talk to you soon.
0: Thanks, guys. Talk soon.
2: The great Mark Kessinger at BOFH at Brother Freddie and Harry, like we mentioned on the call tonight for game five between the Spurs and the Thunder in Oklahoma City. All the coverage you want beginning at 8 p.m. Eastern time right here on ESPN Radio and the ESPN app. He is Harry Douglas. I'm Freddie Coleman. Keep weighing in at 888-SAY-ESPN. ESPN, 888-729-3776. On the Freddie and Harry call-in line, in terms of what really happened to the Cleveland Cavaliers at the hands of the New York Knicks, the Knicks on their way to the NBA Finals for the first time since 1999, 888-729-3776. And the Cavs are keeping their coach. But should they really keep a guy like James Harden, even though they're all in after trading for him at the trading deadline? This is ESPN Radio, the ESPN app, and ESPN Plus.
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0: Thursday, part of the afternoon cool edition of Freddie and Harry, presented by Progressive Insurance. He's Harry Douglas and Freddie Coleman on Sirius XM Channel 80, as well as tune in, tell that smart speaker to play ESPN Radio, and check us on ESPN Plus, playing all the great music from New York City with the Knicks in the NBA Finals for the first time since 1999. Meanwhile, in Cleveland, James Harden wasn't trying to hear it. Even though they got swept in four games, there's belief. And then there's James Harden when he said,
1: I can't even answer that question, honestly. You know what I mean? Like, yeah, it was 4-0, but I don't think we had a chance as far as our best shot, you know, from a standpoint of the circumstances. You know, obviously they dominated us 4-0. But yeah, I don't know if I can necessarily answer that question. Just because genuinely I do feel like we are the better team. But, you know, series-wise, you know, it didn't show it, so. Tough question to answer.
0: No, it was not a tough question to answer.
2: Well, let me say this very quickly. Because, see, growing up, my grandma would say, boys, talk out your mouth and not out your behind. Right there, James Harden is talking out of his behind and not out of his mouth. Now, I know the words are coming out of his mouth, but he is delusional to think that they had a chance. The only game that they had a chance, in my opinion, was in game one when they had a 22-point lead and they blew that.
0: Yep.
2: That game, in my opinion, altered the entire series because the Cleveland Cavaliers, from a player standpoint, from a coaching staff standpoint, never recover, Freddie Coleman.
0: No doubt about that, because Mike Greenberg on Get Up today, he asked Jay Williams and Chinee Ogwemeke, how can James Harden say that about the Cavaliers being the better team, even though they were dominated by the New York Knicks outside of game one until that fourth quarter? And I think James Harden feels that way because he does have the better potential, but he's never realized that potential in the playoffs. When you have that kind of unshakable belief and you have not proven it, you think you can say stuff like that, that people are going to say, oh, yeah, that makes a lot of sense. It doesn't make sense, but it makes sense to James Harden. And you know why? Because teams keep trading for him. The Cleveland Cavaliers literally traded for him at the trading deadline, believing that's who Donovan Mitchell needed. And we saw once again, he flamed out in the playoffs. Whatever changes they're going to make, it should not include you-know-who. Knows LeBron James come back to Cleveland. He ain't taking a pay cut to play with James Harden and Donovan Mitchell and never see the basketball, even though he's LeBron James. The biggest change to me in Cleveland is, where's the toughness going to come from? Because it can't come from James Harden. It has to come from their head coach. Kenny Atkinson is going to be back for a third year as a Cavaliers head coach, according to Shams Charania, ESPN NBA Insider. That's the biggest thing they need. They didn't show toughness when they needed it after what they did in Game 7 versus Detroit. Why would you not transfer that to the next series against the New York Knicks, when maybe people question your toughness anyway, and you answered that question winning back-to-back road games in Detroit against the quote-unquote bullies of the East. Then you went out there and you laid down like a surfboard. That's the one thing they need as going forward. What now in Cleveland? Where is that mental and physical toughness going to come from? Because right now, they don't have with their players other than Donovan Mitchell, and their coach better provide it when it comes to Kenny Atkinson.
2: Well, the first thing is having the accountability when things don't go in the right direction. Anybody can, you know, parade around and have fun and be happy-go-lucky when things are going right. But when things are going wrong, can you tell the truth to each and every guy in that locker room and stand up and do it? And if they look at you sideways, ask him, why are you looking at me like that? Did you watch it or was a part of the same game that I was a part of? Because you guys did not get it done. I think secondly, Freddie, on this basketball team, they better get some athletic, long, two-way players on the wing. When you look at the Oklahoma City Thunder, they have it. When you look at the San Antonio Spurs, they have it. When you look at the New York Knicks, they have it. You know who doesn't have it? The Cleveland Cavaliers. So you better find a way to get those type of players, 3-and-D, guys that can D up defensively, shoot the three ball offensively, and assist from an offensive standpoint as well. Mm-hmm. Because Donovan Mitchell, although I love him as a basketball player, that's my Louisville alum, my brethren. Shout out to Tom Jackson. Louisville, he's only 6'1". James Harden, old as dirt. You can't expect him to get it done. We just said in this series he averaged 16 points per game, 3 assists, and 4.2 turnovers. But then when they needed him the most, he couldn't shine. He couldn't get it done. So you better find some young and hungry people, because the teams that are still playing, New York, yeah, OKC, Spurs, yep, they have those guys.
0: Right now, James Harden said 100% that he wants and expects to be back in Cleveland next season. They have no choice because they traded so much for him, especially Darius Garland from the Los Angeles Clippers. So they're stuck with James Harden. They're going to be stuck with Donovan Mitchell, even though he's been terrific, for a four-year, $272 million extension. those are the two guys that have to lead the way for the Cleveland Cavaliers, which means you're not going to have any money left to look for athletic wings to deal with teams like the Knicks, Detroit, the Celtics, your Hawks, Orlando, when they get a new head coach. Good luck to you thinking that Donovan Mitchell and James Harden will be your bell cows, because right now they got their bells rung by the New York Knicks in four games, and that's not changing. That's only going to get older for the Cleveland Cavaliers more than anything else. But on the other side, they are young and they are ready, known to San Antonio Spurs. What have they done to make SGA struggle so much, even though that series is tied at two? This is Freddie and Harry on ESPN Radio, the ESPN app, and ESPN Plus.
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11: Everything the Knicks did is now justified. They believe that Jalen Brunson could be the best player on a championship team. While that part is still TBD, they are right-ish because they are in the NBA Finals. It is justified. They were justified in moving on from Tom Thibodeau, who as a head coach never got to the NBA Finals. Mike Brown has been not good, he has been great, and Mike Brown is now in the NBA Finals for the second time as a full-time head coach. They are justified in trading five first-rounders for Mikal Bridges. They are justified in trading Julius Randle and Dante DiVincenzo for Karl Anthony Towns. They are justified in trading for OG and giving up two guys they drafted in the first round, and RJ Barrett and Emmanuel Quickly. They are justified, CC, in everything they have done getting to this point.
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12: I'm Ed Bank, and we start with NFL news. According to ESPN's Nate Taylor, Patrick Mahomes was on the field with his Kansas City teammates today at the team's OTA. It was the first time since Mahomes tore his ACL at the end of last season. The session was closed to the media, so the extent of Mahomes' workload is not known. Agents have told ESPN's Adam Schefter Pro Bowl receiver Nico Collins and the Texans have agreed to an adjusted contract. According to ESPN's Shams Charania, Kenny Atkinson will return as Cleveland's head coach despite the sweep in the Eastern Conference Finals. The Western Conference Finals continue tonight with the Thunder hosting the Spurs. The series is tied at two games apiece. The Thunder's Chet Holmgren says just getting a split out of San Antonio wasn't enough.
17: I wouldn't say you want to look at it like that. You know, I feel like we're seeing it as we had opportunities that we didn't take advantage of, we didn't make the most of, and now we have opportunities going forward that we have to switch that around for.
12: 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Coverage gets underway at 8 Eastern. Stanley Cup playoffs, Golden Knights and Avalanche. Game 4 with Vegas up 3-0. Colorado's Nathan MacKinnon will play despite an injury in Game 3. They'll face off just after 9 Eastern on ESPN.
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16: This is Freddie and Harry.
0: What is the one skill that Snellings does not have that he wished he had in his toolbox?
18: I'm going to tell you something about myself I don't think y'all know. You know, I wrote a book. I've actually wrote several books.
0: Really?
18: Yes.
0: You're a noted author then.
18: I'm not, yeah. And that's the problem. My skill is I wish I had the skill of self-publishing because, my story is, you know, yeah. It's a fantasy novel. I always say it's kind of like where the intersection between Game of Thrones and The Wire. I've never seen anything like what I've written. The skill my wife would like me to have is being the handyman around the house. You know, yeah. Something breaks, need to put a light in. She's always like, you was an electrical engineer in college. Like, they didn't teach us that in electrical engineering classes.
0: Yeah.
18: I could draw you a circuit, you know. I could make some symbols for resistors, but that ain't quite the same thing.
16: This is Freddie and Harry.

0: 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Always appreciate you joining us on the ESPN app, SiriusXM Channel 80, as well as TuneIn. Don't forget to tell that smart speaker to play ESPN Radio. 30 minutes away from hearing from YOU at 888-729-3776. Which fan base is most deserving of a championship? With the New York Knicks in the NBA Finals for the first time since 1999, who is that fan base? You say to yourself, you know what? Y'all suffer way too long.
1: Falcons. Hawks.
0: No, and no. No one cares about your fans.
1: Who's Falcons fan, and Hawks.
0: Who's that fan base you look at and say, we feel sorry for them, and I guarantee it will not be the Falcons fan base or the Hawks fan base or the Harry Douglas fan base, 888-729-3776. But each and every Tuesday, it's not a Tuesday, it's a Tudre Day. Yeah. Hell yeah. And it's time for everybody to become more smarter when it comes to Andre Snelling's ESPN senior writer. Hit him on the socials. Professor Driss, because

0: you know, we're super proud of her. And my son's in the building. His esports team just won their Sweet 16 match for Nationals. So they're in the Elite Eight, you know, for Nationals. We took out a team from Georgia, Harry. Some of them down South Georgia boys. Mm-hmm. And we're going to see what we got for the Elite Eight tomorrow.
1: So in other words, your kids treated those Georgia boys like my New York Knicks.
0: Ooh.
1: Cheated those Georgia boys in games 4, 5, and 6 in the Eastern Conference Finals.
0: I wasn't trying to set you up for those threes.
2: Don't do this, Freddie. Don't do this.
1: Have I said too much?
2: Don't do this.
1: Have I gone too far?
0: Well, see, here's the thing. Both of my kids, one of them is in college in Georgia right now. The other one's going to college in Georgia next year. So, you know, Georgia love right there. I went to college in Georgia, so it's what we do.
2: Yep. Where's baby boy going to college?
0: Baby boy, where are you going to college? Clark Atlanta University.
2: Okay, now my nephew's at Georgia State. He will be a sophomore next year.
0: Nice, if you
2: need any assistance,
0: all right,
2: hit up my nephew Caleb Nixon. He will show you everything that you need, and he's been trained by me. So you are in great hands, young man. I mean, great hands.
1: That is magnificent and frightening at the same time.
0: He's smiling and nodding, and he don't even really know what he's getting into.
1: He really does not. So when someone says the New York Knicks, 11-game winning streak, but they haven't played anybody, getting the Eastern Conference Finals, what say you? My answer was, don't know, don't care.
0: About this, well, my answer is going to be that's garbage because you think about it, right? For one, you can only play who's in front of you. But, okay, let's look at who they played. They played the Hawks, who was one of the hottest teams in the NBA over the second half of the season, right? Like, it's not like they were, you know, playing a JV squad. They was playing one of the hotter teams in the league. They took them out. Then they played the 76ers team that had just beat the Celtics. Remember, we all thought the Celtics was coming out the East. They were going to represent in the finals. They were going to be a tough out against the Thunder or the Spurs. Well, that 76ers team took them out and then got, like, curb stomped by the Knicks, right? And then these Cavs, they're one of the most I can't wrap my mind around the team, but they're a team that was the number one seed in the East last year. This year, they just took out the number one seed, the Pistons, and they was in the conference finals. And we saw how that thing went, too. So, and it's not like the Knicks was winning these games by 2 points, 3 points. This 11-game, is it 11-game win streak
1: 11
0: now?
1: 11 in a row, yes, 11 games.
0: They done outscored them by almost 300 points over those 11 games, you know? So, I mean, eventually, you got to say, you know what? They just are playing at a really high level right now.
2: I say the name Mike Brown. You say what?
0: Woo. Yeah, that man is roses, right? Because you figure, and I'll hold my hand up. When they fired Tibbs and brought in Mike Brown, it really, you know, I think I was making jokes about the Spider-Man meme. Like, you know what I'm saying? Because it's like, to me, they're similar caliber coaches. But what Mike Brown has accomplished, particularly since the playoffs started, because when they played the Hawks, it was fairly close for a minute. And then it seemed like Brown made a couple of adjustments. He turned a couple screws. He started running the offense more through Karl Anthony Towns, giving him some of those Draymond Green plays. And all of a sudden, Towns is dropping triple-doubles out of nowhere. You know, he's been a finisher his whole career. Who knew he could be a facilitator? And on top of that, I feel like because – you remember how Shaq used to always say with Kobe, like, you got a big dog, got to eat?
1: Right.
0: You know, because – Cat is touching the ball there almost every possession, even if he's not the one scoring. I feel like that's giving him more energy. So you see him out blocking three-pointers and, you know what I'm saying, playing defense at a level. When he was coming out of Kentucky, they thought he was going to be a defender first.
1: Absolutely.
0: But he's been an offensive player the whole time he's been in the pros until now. And so I give Mike Brown a lot of credit for what he's been able to accomplish.
2: Well, I like the word that you use, energy. Well,
0: yeah.
2: Let's talk about it. 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
0: to be
2: exact.
0: That was smooth, HD.
1: If they could have only seen the looks on Professor Driss's kids when Harry Douglas led us down that dark, almost no turning back road involving 5 hour energy. Andre Snelling, ESPN senior writer, hit him on the socials at Professor Driss in studio with us on Freddie and Harry and ESPN Radio, the ESPN app and Sirius XM Channel 80, presented by Progressive Insurance. So, with the Cleveland Cavaliers.
0: Yeah.
1: Going forward, Shannon Penn, our producer, when our four horse put the question out, what next for the Cleveland Cavaliers? They're stuck.

0: because they want to keep Donovan Mitchell. That's going to be an expensive bill that they're going to have to pay over 4 years, over $273 million. James Harden already said 100% he expects to be back in Cleveland because they gave up a lot for him involving Darius Garland to get him from the Los Angeles Clippers. I think the one change they have to make is accountability and having toughness, but it can't come from those guys. It has to come from Kenny Atkinson, who's going to be back for a third year. What do you say about that?
1: So, y'all know I'm a nerd, right? Like, I'm an analytics guy. I'm a numbers guy. When Kenny Atkinson said out his mouth that we really up 2-1, even though we down 3-0, I was on the air. I had my face in my palm. And so this is a true story. The ESPN analytics team, we had our meeting today.
0: Right.
1: And we was on the Zoom, and I was talking to them about that situation. And I was like, yeah, I was on the air. I had to try to explain to the world what he meant by that. The ESPN analytics team said, well, when you figure it out, explain it to us too.
0: So for those who missed what Kenny Atkinson said after game three about, even though the Knicks are 3-0, he believes analytically his team won 2 out of 3 games. Seriously.
2: Analytically, I think we've won the expect. I said 3 out of 3. We're 2 out of 3 in the expected. I don't know if you guys follow that. There's an expected score. You know, and we won 2 out of 3. And I know you're looking confused, but there is really, you know, if you believe in process and all that, like, man, I take that later. I don't throw that on them. I see it for myself. We have this feeling. I have this feeling that I can go to our analytical table and be like, man, we are. You know, and last night it was, the expected score was like 1 point or 2. I'm shooting way below expected. I'm shooting way over, you know. And I know no one wants to hear that. I think you guys like hearing it. I know, you know, general public, no one wants to hear that. Everyone's outcome based. And yeah, sure. I get that too.
3: All right, keep it real Tuesday. This is how you know what he said was stupid. When he responded by saying, I know you're looking at me confused. Because we are. Everybody's confused.
0: The best part about it was somebody said, no, I'm not. I wonder how they kept a straight face. They said that.
1: Right. They were like, make sure they got the camera rolling. You know, exactly. I want to get this on.
0: I know you're confused by that. No, I'm not. How did they keep a straight face when they had that response?
1: I don't know. You saw me. This is like the 10th time I've heard it. And I still can't keep my face out of my palms. Because, see, here's the thing. As an analytics guy, we get a bad name. Anytime somebody does something stupid in the game, they be like, well, that was good. Analytics told me to do it. No, it didn't. Analytics don't tell nobody to do stupid stuff. Analytics is just a record of what has happened in the past.
0: Uh-huh.
1: And you look at it and you say, okay, based on this, you the coach or you the player interpret how best to use this information. That's it. The information that I guess Kenny Atkinson was trying to use, he was basically saying they're taking the shots that we want them to take because in the past they haven't hit them at a high percentage. And we're getting the shots that we want to take because in the past we've hit them at a good percentage. But the past ain't playing in the game right now. So just because you got them taking the shots they want, they making them. Apparently it's the shots they want too. So you can't then claim victory like, oh yeah, well, you know, that means we really won that game. No, you didn't. And stop trying to make the rest of us look bad by saying analytically we up 2-0. No, y'all not. Analytically, y'all down 3-0 is a number 2. Those are the analytics too. The analytics said y'all down 3 games to none. Now 4-0. I'm sorry, y'all done got me heated. Okay.
3: So Dre, here's the next thing I do want to ask. What's the next step for the Cleveland Cavaliers?
1: So all of the foolishness is trying to hide the fact that these Cleveland Cavaliers have a lot of parallel with last year's New York Knicks, right? You know, like, I wrote down some stuff the other day. So Jalen Brunson and Donovan Mitchell both joined the Knicks and the Cavs, respectively, in 2022. Brunson came in a little bit earlier. You know, Mitchell was towards the end of the year. The Knicks really just finalized this team around Brunson last season. That was when they brought in Bridges, they re-signed OG, they traded Randall for Towns.
0: Sure.
1: Well, the Cavs just made their possibly finishing trade this season when they traded Darius Garland for James Harden. Last season, the Knicks made their first Eastern Conference Finals in a long time. They had a huge lead in game one. They gave it up down the stretch to the Pacers, lost in overtime, then immediately went down 3-1 and lost the series. the Cavs did all of that, except for they didn't even get the one. You know, they got swept. But my point is the Knicks came back after that this last offseason, and especially in the playoffs, they've been a different team. Now, we spoke on Mike Brown. We don't know how much of that might be due to him. But I feel like some of it is because the team had a chance to gel. They had an offseason together. They had a training camp together. They got to learn how each other play. And then in the regular season, they still had ups and downs. There were long periods where the Knicks didn't play that well, but they finally kind of came together in the playoffs. The Cavaliers, I could see them talking themselves into, that's what we're going to do. I was a little surprised that Shams said they'd already decided that they're bringing Atkinson back. I thought he was safe after they made the conference finals. But you look at game one, how he left James Harden on that island repeatedly, and that led to the loss. In game two, he let Josh Hart have open shots the whole game, even after Hart was making them. That didn't speak to adjustment. After game three, he made that comment that you just played. You know what I'm saying? And then in game four, they just get blown out. And so part of me was kind of like, you know, I would never call for somebody's job, but I was like, I thought the Cavs might think about it a little bit.
0: Yeah.
1: They decided not to. They're bringing him back. They're apparently bringing the whole team back. They could, you know, have the same kind of arc as the Knicks to have a year under their belt and get better next time around. But, I mean, it's so hard to tell for what y'all been talking about earlier, the toughness. I didn't see any toughness from the Cavs in this series. And, it's hard to put the dog in somebody if it ain't there.
0: No doubt about that. Grace, about Andre Snellings, ESPN senior writer, hitting us up here on Freddie and Harry, the Afternoon Cool on ESPN Radio, the ESPN app, and 6X and Channel 8. Before we leave that behind, the problem with the whole thing with the Cleveland Cavaliers, that parallel, James Harden's not part of the Knicks in the trade.
1: Yeah.
0: That guy never plays well in the playoffs, so they're going to be right back in the same position next year, probably losing the second round, and James Harden's not going to play defense. It's going to be the same. It's going to be like the movie Groundhog Day.
1: Yeah.
0: 5:59 every morning, Sonny and Cher is playing, and the Cleveland Cavaliers are going to be in Punxsutawney, Pennsylvania, doing the Pennsylvania polka while James Harden does that whole thing in the playoffs involving that parallel.
1: So I feel you on that, but quietly, Harden was not the problem to me this playoffs. And it's surprising to say because he was still their best player. Donovan Mitchell was not himself in this series.
0: He was injured a little bit. Yeah, dealing with a groin issue. I understand that. But still put up 31.
1: In the last game he did. But so, again, I went back and looked. This is who Mitchell normally is in the playoffs. Last year against the Pacers, and, you know, the Pacers put them out, Mitchell averaged over 34 a game. He had games of 48, 43, 35, 33. Year before that, the Celtics, on their way to the championship, they put out the Cavs. Mitchell averaged 36.8 with a 50-pointer, a 39, and 33. You know what I'm saying? 2021 against the Clippers, 34.8 points per game, 45, 39, 37, 37. 2020 against the Nuggets, 36 points a game, 57, 51, 44. That all that stuff I just named, that's pretty much every one of his playoff runs of his career. And then this year against the Cavs, he had 29 in that, against the Knicks, he had 29 in that first game, when the Knicks started to come back. He didn't score another point after that. He had 26 in game two. He had 23 in game three. Those are good number games in general. But for this Cavs team to be a contender, he got to be that other Donovan Mitchell.
3: You know what that tells me also?
1: What's that?
3: That damn supporting cast better be better.
1: Yeah.
3: James Harden, Evan Mobley, Jared Allen, guys coming off the bench. You better be good as well, too, especially when you know your main attraction is banged up a little bit. But I do want to ask you about the Spurs and Thunder game five tonight. Victor Wembanyama said, look at me. I'm the captain now in game four. What do you expect in this game five? Do you expect him to continuously come out of this thing and show that he's the main attraction? Or will Shai Gilgeous-Alexander let everyone know that, hey, I'm a two-time MVP award winner, back-to-back to be exact?
1: So I expect this to be a slugfest. I made an analogy on the air yesterday that y'all might appreciate. I don't know. It is, you know, only people of a certain background have seen the Barry Gordy's The Last Dragon. Mm-hmm. But I made the analogy that Shai Gilgeous-Alexander, he's one of the best in the world. He's shown enough. He can make his hands and his feet glow. You know what I'm saying? But when Victor Wembanyama's right, he can make his whole body glow. He's Bruce Leroy. And so the question is will Wimby be able to achieve that glow two times in the next three games? I think he can. But the question, you know, then it goes to his teammates. I think that it was really big, even though they didn't put up huge numbers, that Dylan Harper and De'Aaron Fox have been able to play the last two games.
0: Yeah.
1: It's taken the offensive creation load off of Stephon Castle.
0: Absolutely.
1: And let Stephon Castle be a pit bull trying to guard SGA. Kevin Garnett and Paul Pierce have a podcast. And KG was the one calling Stephon Castle. He's like, he like that little white pit bull walking around the neighborhood that everybody know is going to bite you if he see you.
0: Exactly.
1: He's like, he don't have no respect for Shai Gilgeous-Alexander.
0: Yep.
1: And that's how he's playing on the court. Well, in order to be able to play like that, he needs to not, you know, because those first two games where he had to run the point, he averaged 10 turnovers a game.
0: That's not him.
1: And he wasn't able to bring that level of energy on defense. So I think the injuries are important. I think the availabilities are important. We don't know if J-Dub is going to play for the Warriors tonight. You know, it's going to be a lot of moving parts. But if the players are in position to let everyone play to their level, I still think the Spurs can come out on top in this series.
0: It would not surprise me whoever wins, no matter who's there, who's not, mm-hmm. especially Oklahoma City. But the one guy that has been invisible man at times has been Chet Holmgren.
1: Yeah.
0: And you said it earlier that you can't put a dog in somebody mm-hmm. if it ain't there. And Chet Holmgren has never been that dog. No question, no how, no way. You can't expect that to happen. But what does he need to do to at least have – San Antonio, maybe not respect him, but at least think about him a little bit more to worry about him a little bit.
1: Yeah, Chet Holmgren had the misfortune of having his rookie season be the same rookie season as Wemby. And for people early on to say, well, Holmgren maybe should be the rookie of the year. And Wemby seemed like he took that personal. You know, you all the Michael Jordan memes? And I started taking it personal. Like, every time Wemby sees Chet, it seemed like his eyes light up and he's like, okay, you know, I got me one right here. So you ask what Chet has to do. He's got to, in some way, counter Wemby. And he might not be able to do it with his own numbers, but the Spurs don't play with a power forward. They play with Wemby and four wings.
0: Yeah.
1: And so if Chet Holmgren can at least keep Wemby busy enough for Isaiah Hartenstein to come in and do some of what he did in game two, you know, be a double-double out on the court, or in game three, you grab all the offensive rebounds. Like, basically, Chet Holmgren is almost like an offensive lineman here. He's just got to take up blocks. He got to take up Wimby's energy so that the other big man can you know, help control the paint a little bit. And then when he gets an open look, be it from three, you know, that Wemby out of position, Holmgren was an all-star this year. He made the all-NBA team. So you got to be able to knock down a shot. 11-6 ain't going to do it, and that's what he's been averaging this series. He's got to be ready when called upon to at least knock down 15, maybe even 20, but more importantly, to hit the big shots, the shots that the Spurs don't want them to hit. But Wemby somewhere else, Chet's got to shine then.
3: All right, so everyone here has seen the movie Life, right?
1: Oh, yeah. Oh,
3: Chet. Yeah. You own deck.
1: Exactly.
3: You own deck.
1: I don't want to hear can't get
3: all
1: right, Chet.
3: All I hear is Wemby saying, mm-hmm. I'm going to take your cone, bro.
0: Mm-hmm. We'll find out.
3: Chet, at some point, you got to say, well yeah. damn it, you can't have my cornbread. Yeah.
0: We'll find out if he's a hero or a sandwich, one way or the other, about Chet Holmgren, because Victor Wembanyama does not care about his feelings. I told you, each and every Tuesday, when he shows up, it's not just a Tuesday, it's a two-dre day. Yeah. Which means you're definitely more smarter, courtesy of Andre Snellings, ESPN senior writer, always a great follow on the socials, at Professor Driz. Hey, congrats to you and your kids, brother.
1: Before you let me go,
0: right.
1: I heard y'all did a whole selection committee about teams,
0: yes,
1: fan bases.
0: Yeah, fan bases.
1: And y'all ain't getting the Bengals no love?
0: I tried
1: Man, we ain't never won a chip. Every time we get to the championship, one of them California teams, Joe Montana, the Rams, mm-hmm. the Bengals been waiting a long time
3: like
1: for a chip.
3: To me.
1: I mean, but you did. I mean, you was talking trash back, right?
3: I mean,
1: right?
3: But I was like, telling the truth.
1: I mean,
3: ain't like how they was talking to me.
1: I'm just saying truths can be painful. You can hurt with the truth. You know what I'm saying? And you, it sounds like you hurt some feelings, and hurt people, Harry.
0: Put it this way. The truth may be painful, but it's never terrible.
1: I mean, you know. It'll set you free. Hopefully it'll set my Bengals to a championship this year.
0: Hey, Joe Burrow believes in an AFC championship game. We'll see if they bring a defense involving it tonight. Always great to talk to you, Dre. Take care, my man.
1: Yes.
4: Yes, sir. You have a good one.
0: Our man Andre Snell, ESPN senior writer, joining us on Freddie and Harry, the Afternoon Cool, presented by Progressive Insurance. 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So you heard what Dre had to say. Why no love for Cincinnati Bengals as a poor, unfortunate fan base whose team needs to bring them a championship? Which fan base is most deserving of a championship? 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
19: Everything the Knicks did is now justified. They believe that Jalen Brunson could be the best player on a championship team. While that part is still TBD, they are right-ish because they are in the NBA Finals. It is justified. They were justified in moving on from Tom Thibodeau, who as a head coach never got to the NBA Finals. Mike Brown has been not good. He has been great. And Mike Brown is now in the NBA Finals for the second time as a full-time head coach. They are justified in trading five first-rounders for Mikal Bridges. They are justified in trading Julius Randle and Dante DiVincenzo for Karl-Anthony Towns. They are justified in trading for OG and giving up two guys they drafted in the first round, and RJ Barrett and Emmanuel Quickly. They are justified, CC, in everything they have done getting to this point.
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0: I'm Ed Bankin. We start with the NFL, where Patrick Mahomes was on the field with his Kansas City teammates today. This is the team's OTA. It was the first time Mahomes has been on the field since he tore his ACL at the end of last season. The session was closed to the media, so the extent of Mahomes' workload is not known, but the team did release a video of Mahomes making a throw. Agents have told ESPN's Adam Schefter Pro Bowl receiver Nico Collins and the Texans have agreed to an adjusted contract that guarantees his salary through the next two seasons. According to ESPN's Shyam Sharania, Kenny Atkinson will return as Cleveland's head coach despite getting swept in the Eastern Conference Finals. Tonight in the NBA, it's Game 5 between the Thunder and Spurs in the Western Conference Finals with the series tied at two games apiece. Spurs' Victor Wembanyama compared this series to a chess match.
1: There's definitely similarities as in any strategy game. It's fun. It's very fun. To the playoffs at some point, especially when a series drags on.
0: You can hear tonight's game on ESPN Radio with our coverage getting underway at 8 Eastern. Stanley Cup playoffs, Golden Knights and Avalanche. Vegas leading 3-0. That game faces off at 9 Eastern on ESPN.
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0: 1999 is the afternoon cool, known as Freddie and Harry, with Harry Douglas. I'm Freddie Coleman. 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Who are the six fan bases we believe part of our selection committee are most deserving of a championship? And what do you have to say about that at 888-SAY-ESPN, 888-729-3776. Before we get to that, Keith in Chicago's got something to say about the Knicks' winning streak going into the NBA Finals with the Spurs OKC winner. We're awaiting that happening in the NBA Finals next week. Keith in Sweet Home, Chicago, what you got?
1: I want to say that the Knicks are like a kid that just been taken to a all-you-can-eat buffet, okay. and the ice cream is at the end of the buffet. They ate the first three meals.
0: Okay.
1: They got to the last.
0: Hold on. I'll let you finish. That made absolutely no sense. But go on. That made absolutely no sense. But carry on.
2: Let him finish.
0: I did
2: finish.
0: Let him finish. Well, I just
2: finish for
0: it.
2: Us,
0: didn't make
2: Keith.
0: Any sense. Just make your point.
2: Finish for us, Keith.
1: Y'all gonna get to the fourth meal. You're not gonna have room to eat.
0: Okay.
1: So the Knicks lose to either San Antonio or OKC.
0: Okay.
1: It's over with.
0: Okay.
1: But I would do want to say congratulations on getting to the final. But that's all you get to. The finals.
0: Well, Keith, a lot of teams would love to just get to the finals. That really makes no sense, part two. Now, if you say you want to say the Knicks are not going to beat the Spurs or Thunder, I can live with that. Everybody's entitled to their opinion. But when you say all they got was to the finals, ask the Celtics and Pistons how they feel about what you just said.
2: Barry, I'm not going to lie. I just almost knocked over these doggone candles that I have lit behind me.
0: All the guys in the NBA Finals. Okay. So be it. Peter in San Antonio, what do you have?
3: All right, fellas. Look. Give me a minute here. I got a couple points, and I'll try to make them quick because, you know, I know I'm up against it.
2: Go ahead, quick drama, bro.
3: So look, I'm a Laker fan. I'm definitely not a Spur fan, but I don't see anybody beating the Spurs. OKC and Shai Gilgeous, he definitely does not deserve the MVP. That kid, and the Spurs aren't doing anything special other than playing basketball. That kid cannot handle pressure. He can dribble, and he just kind of curls up. That's all I've seen from OKC and. The Spurs are gonna end up just taking the last two. And I know they're going to play the Knicks. And I told the screener, you know, the Knicks don't stand a chance because they're playing in the East. And I just didn't see anything out of the Cavs or the Pistons or whoever else. But I will call every day this week or whenever the finals are over if I'm wrong and the Knicks win. Because I don't think they're going to win against the Spurs. But if they do, I'll be so happy because, like I said, I'm a Laker fan. I'm not a Spurs fan, and I'd like to see the Knicks beat the Spurs.
2: So
3: that's
2: Peter,
3: all I got, brother.
2: Peter, I would caution everyone who has that mindset. Now, I'm not going to lie. I felt like early on in this playoffs, whoever came out of the West was going to win the NBA Finals.
0: You weren't the only one.
2: But after watching the Knicks and how they play in the cohesion that they have played with, and the defense, the toughness, and the unselfishness, anybody can win the NBA Finals. I don't care if it's San Antonio. I don't care if it's OKC going against the Knicks. Any one of those three teams, in my opinion, could be crowned NBA champions when it's all said and done.
0: Never allow regular season results to determine exactly what's going to happen in the playoffs. I've said that time and time again, and I keep being proven correct time and time again. For example, the Celtics, they dominated Philadelphia in the regular season. Up 3-1 and what happened? They lost 4-3 in the playoff series as far as that goes. Do not, these teams are not even the same what they used to be in the playoffs compared to the regular season. San Antonio Spurs are a better team in the playoffs, in my opinion, than they were in the regular season. They won 64 games. Oklahoma City does not look the same because they're playing a Spurs team that's not afraid of them, but they were able to beat them 4 times in 5 games in the regular season. That doesn't mean that the Spurs are going to run away from the Oklahoma City Thunder in the playoffs. It's a 2-2 series going into game 5 tonight. Plenty of times I hear that, I go, all right, believe what happened on December 25th all you want. Has nothing to do with the playoffs once that gets started, no matter who's playing who or what's going to be going on.
2: Like, I take you a few years back. Like, the New York Knicks had beat the Atlanta Hawks multiple times in the regular season, only for the Hawks in the playoffs, and Trae Young took bow after bow after bow, sent New York packing and sent them home. So anything can happen in playoff basketball.
0: Yeah. The fact you got to go back that far to try to make yourself feel better, it's just sad.
2: Well, no, I'm just making points that pertain to the situation that we're talking about. That's all.
0: They really don't. They just want to make that point because that'll probably be the last glory your Hawks are going to have for a while.
2: It's the only thing I have to lean on right now, okay? All right? When you're down 51 at damn halftime, it's the only thing I have to lean on right now, Freddie.
0: I like the fact that you stay strong to that course no matter how weak those Hawks look in game six.
4: So to that point, Harry, I'll ask you, looking at the teams there in Georgia, so who's the team that's most deserving of a championship? You look at the fan base there
0: that's a good one.
4: In Georgia.
2: Well, because the Braves won one recently, I would say the Falcons.
0: I agree.
2: Because 98, I went to the Super Bowl and disappointingly lost to the Denver Broncos, John Elway, Terrell Davis, and that crew. But 2016, to be up 28-3, and in my opinion, all Kyle Shanahan had to do is be selective in his play calling, and the Falcons probably come out with that victory to endure that heartbreak. To be up in that game 28-3 when so many people, including myself, thought the Falcons were going to bring that one home and the Super Bowl was going to come to the Atlanta area in this city, I would say the Atlanta Falcons.
0: So you mean Kenny Atkinson your team when you're up 28-3 in that ball game?
2: Something like that.
0: Have I said too much?
2: Nope.
0: Not too far.
2: Yes, I told the damn truth, Freddie.
0: He's happy, Douglas.
2: Don't ask me if I'm all right.
0: No, I don't.
2: I'm hurt, dog.
0: I know. I don't have to ask. I know that hurt's not going away until they win that Super Bowl to take that hurt out of your body. Which fan base is most deserving of a championship? Now, we had our selection committee meeting the four horsemen. Me, HD, Shannon Penn, E-Duck, Eric Hanman. And our selection committee came with the top six fan bases most deserving of a championship. But we're not going to go through 1-6. We're going to go 6-1.
5: Number 6.
0: The New York Jets.
5: Number 5.
0: Seattle Mariners.
5: Number 4.
0: Cleveland Browns.
5: Number 3.
0: Detroit Lions.
5: Number 2.
0: Buffalo Bills.
5: Number 1.
0: The New York Knicks. From 6-1, we believe those are the fan bases most deserving of their team bringing home a championship. Scott in the great state of Illinois, 888-729-3776. Scott, which fan base is most deserving of their team bringing them a championship?
6: Probably won't go on the list in the top six, but I'm going to be 39 in 2 weeks, and I've seen every team in Chicago win a championship, including our soccer team, the Fire, and our minor league hockey team. But the only championship I've seen the Bears win is on VHS sitting in my closet. That's the only thing I've seen.
2: The 85 Bears is what he's talking about.
0: That's what he's talking about.
2: That's the Mike Ditka era, the Walter Payton, Mike Singletary, all those guys. And look, the Chicago Bears are looking very promising. Won the NFC North last season. I love the quarterback that you have, and I think he has an opportunity to win MVP this year if he can continuously grow and understand that, hey, everything doesn't have to be last minute when it comes to making freakish plays. Do the routine or make the routine play consistently. And I do believe Caleb Williams will be in that conversation for MVP.
0: Anthony Miami, which fan base is most deserving of that team bringing them home a championship?
7: Good afternoon, Freddie. Good afternoon, Harry. Before I give you that, as a Knicks fan, I would really like to hear an apology from Harry for all that ish he was talking about the Hawks beating the Knicks when they went up 2-1 because of last-second luck shots by C.J. McCollum.
2: You know what, Anthony? I apologize for being unbearable, for being so brash, for being my damn self. I apologize. But, Anthony, I will say this. If the situation was to replay again, I would change nothing. But I do apologize.
0: Yeah, he apologizes not for that.
7: And as for the team, the fan base that deserves a championship, as a New York Giants football fan, I'm going to go with the Buffalo Bills. And the reason why is simple. The closest they got to winning a Super Bowl was 2019, wide right by Scott Norwood. The next year they go back, they get beat a little bit worse by Washington.
0: It was 1991, but I hear what he's saying.
2: Oh, yeah, I got him. Because, I was confused for a second. Then I realized what he was talking about.
0: Maybe 2019, the whole Kansas City Chiefs thing. I mean, coming close against that team in the AFC playoffs, a couple of AFC championship games. That would drive me crazy.
2: You want to know something crazy? I've been at a lot of those Buffalo Bills losses to the Kansas City Chiefs. I want to say I've been to three of them.
0: Really?
2: Yeah.
0: they may not invite you back the next time the two get together in the playoffs.
2: I know that's what one of my friends said, too.
0: Yeah, if I'm a Bills fan, you're persona non grata. Can't have you there.
2: But then I have to remind them, remember, guys, I'm not the one on the field.
0: That's very true. You're like me. I don't believe in that voodoo that they try to do. I'm with you on that one. I don't. I'm not about that witch doctor thing. That because he's a jinx. Jay in the Bronx, in the boogie down. Jay, which fan base is most deserving of their team bringing them a championship?
8: Hey, first I want to say I'm in Atlanta right now. I'm out here. I'm actually right now in McDonough. I don't know if Harry know where that's at, but I'm wearing my Yankee stuff on. People looking at me all crazy, but I don't really care. Go Knicks. I'm going to say, out of respect for the way they build teams, I wouldn't mind if the Tampa Bay Rays win a championship. Here's why. They're a super small market team. They build it with absolutely no money. And it would be nice to see. It would be a good story to see a team like that win a championship. They've been good for a few seasons and don't really have nothing to show for it. So I would say the Tampa Bay Rays in baseball definitely deserve it just because of the quality of the teams that they put on the field with very, very little resources.
2: So first things first, Jay, McDonough's about 10 minutes from my parents. Secondly, E-Dog, as a Yankees fan, and also Shannon, how do y'all feel about the Rays?
0: They're good, man.
2: Winning the World Series.
0: Small ball compared.
9: How would I feel about the Rays winning the World Series? Not great, but yeah. they're a good baseball team. Yeah. They're going to be tough.
0: Yeah,
2: Are they winning right now? Are the Rays winning right now?
9: They have a nice little lead.
0: 3.5 lead up for first place in the AL East.
2: Okay, I was just wondering.
0: Only the Atlanta Braves have a better winning percentage than Tampa Bay, but they really don't. They're both at 66.7.
2: I didn't know that, guys. I'm joking.
0: I know you. Just stop. See? That's why we can't have nice things.
4: Not today, Lord. Not today. The devil's a lie today. Not on this day right here, Harry. It ain't going to happen. It ain't going to work. Not this day right here.
9: It's orange and blue skies, not rays of sunshine.
2: Every single day, I check baseball to see what's going on.
0: So do I.
2: Every single day.
0: So who do we think is going to win game 5 tonight and take a 3-2 series lead in the Western Conference Finals? Plus, in other news features, exactly how popular Victor Wembanyama has become. He's Harry Douglas. I'm Freddie Coleman. It's the Afternoon Cool Edition of Freddie and Harry on ESPN Radio, the ESPN app, and SiriusXM Channel 80.
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2: He's Harry Douglas. I'm Freddie Coleman, the afternoon cool known as Freddie and Harry on a New York City City Play Day, honoring the New York Knicks, making the NBA Finals for the first time since 1999. 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So while they can sing New York, New York HD, who do you like to win Game 5 tonight and take a 3-2 series lead involving the Spurs and the Thunder?
3: Even though this game is going to be in Oklahoma City, I have extreme faith in the San Antonio Spurs. A lot of people thought because they're so young that they had to go through those growing pains. Every time they faced adversity throughout this playoff run that they're on, they've answered the bell. Now is the time for them, I would say, to build off what they were able to accomplish in game four and choke out Oklahoma City. I'm going with Victor Wembanyama, the best player in the league, something that we have never seen before. San Antonio wins Game 5 on the road.
2: Well, Shai Gilgeous-Alexander, the Oklahoma City Thunder guard, who did not have the best of times in Game 4, wants to make sure that Game 5 does not become a repeat of Game 4.
4: Whether you win or lose, you want to learn the lessons from the game. And when you lose, they're a little bit louder. The lessons are a little bit louder, and that's just how we view it. Like, you want to learn through the wins, but sometimes you lose, and you gotta get better. In the series, that's what it's about, getting better and being better when you're done the series and you were to start the series and giving yourself a chance. That's what we focus on.
2: He has to elevate his team around him against a very physical defense that we saw in Game 4 that we've seen all series long involving the San Antonio Spurs, which means your SGA, who I believe is going to have superstar manners tonight. I don't have any doubt in my mind he's going to get anywhere from 30 to 37 points. I think he falls in that window. But the second best play tonight for the Oklahoma City Thunder has to be the bench, because they've been the story in the series. In Game 3, that bench scored 76 points. I said, we're not going to see that again. But you can't go from 76 points in Game 3 to 34 points in Game 4. That's got to be anywhere from 45 to close to 50 points. You're not scoring 76 points off the bench the rest of the series. However, the second best play tonight is not going to be Chet Holmgren. If Jalen Williams plays, it's not going to be him. It better be that Spurs, that Oklahoma City bench HD, even though Shai Mitchell more than likely is not going to play the rest of the series, dealing with a calf strain.
3: Yeah, I would say a guy that has been consistent for the most part throughout this playoffs for Oklahoma City, Alex Caruso. Can he have a performance not exactly like he had in Game 1, in which he had, I think it was 30 points, if I'm not mistaken,
2: 31.
3: But can he have anywhere between 23 and 27 points in this Game 5? That's going to be desperately needed. Of course, if J-Dub is not available to go and play. So I'm going with Alex Caruso. You have to be dynamic in Game 5.
2: I think Oklahoma City finds a way to make it a Game 5 win, but it would not surprise me if the San Antonio Spurs win. And I think if the Spurs win, it could be a double-digit victory because of the way the defense and SGA and Chet Holmgren, you don't know what you're going to get from him. 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
0: They may not be the top stories of the day.
5: In other news.
0: But you need to be in the know. This is In Other News.
2: This is how popular Victor Wembanyama is now. His one-of-one number 2023-2024 Panini Prism Black Card has sold for $5.11 million in a private sale via Fanatics Collect. That's what they confirmed to ESPN. It is by far the most ever spent on a Wembanyama card and the fourth and 11th most spent on a basketball and a sports card, respectively.
3: I would say this. If you can get $5 million for that card right now, I would have waited a lot longer before I sold it at this moment.
2: Sometimes you got to cash out if you need the money.
3: Yeah, that's a good point.
2: But
3: I'm also going to start, I'm about to start going through cards and see if I can find me a Victor Wembanyama card too.
2: Good idea. And make sure you put that in.
3: Try to get him to sign it too.
2: Make it in a place of safekeeping to make sure that card is in pristine condition. Amber and Ian comes your way next after the Game 5 of the Western Conference Finals involving the Spurs and OKC. This has been Freddie and Harry on the mighty ESPN Radio. Take care. God bless. As always, sell, sell, sell.
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2: 27 years is a long, long time, especially when you're a star-crossed franchise that is the New York Knicks organization. They have not been to the NBA Finals since 1999. They have not even won an NBA championship since 1973. 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There are going to be plenty of people going to say, well, they didn't play the Pistons. Well, they didn't play the Boston Celtics. Just give them these four words. Don't know, don't care. It is not your New York Knicks team that did not handle their business, because they did handle their business. It was the Boston Celtics having a 3-1 lead against the 76ers. Couldn't hold it. It was a Pistons team at the best record in the Eastern Conference and could not win Game 7 on their home floor against a Cavaliers team that got buzzsawed by the New York Knicks. So Knicks fans, celebrate. Don't let anybody ruin your sunshine that you waited 27 long years for with your team back in the NBA Finals.
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2: so
14: and Doors.
2: So who's it going to be in the Game 5 showdown in the Western Conference Finals with a series tied at 2 involving the San Antonio Spurs and the Oklahoma City Thunder? Because you have two dudes that have a complete competitive dislike for each other, which is only healthy for us sports fans. You got Victor Wembanyama and those San Antonio Spurs who ain't scared of those champions from last year, the Oklahoma City Thunder, and Shai Gilgeous-Alexander. In the Game 5 tonight, it's going to be which superstar is going to have superstar manners from the jump. Wimby had his moment in Game 4 with 33 points. SGA was taken out by Stephon Castle and great defense by the San Antonio Spurs. Which superstar manners will show up early and often involving SGA and Wimby tonight in Game 5? We all can't wait to find out. For the ESPN Radio Sports Beat, I'm Freddie Coleman of ESPN Radio's Freddie and Harry.
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16: I'm Ed Benkin. There is news for the NFL. According to ESPN's Adam Schefter, Packers receiver Josh Jacobs was arrested this morning and booked on 5 charges. They included battery and domestic abuse and criminal damage to property. Jacobs has denied the allegations through his attorney. Agents have told Adam Schefter Pro Bowl receiver Nico Collins of the Texans have agreed to an adjusted contract that guarantees his salary through the next 2 seasons. It includes a $9 million increase this year and $8 million increase in 2027. Meanwhile, Schefter says he expects A.J. Brown to be a Patriot next week.
9: I've thought all along on the Patriots. I'm not wavering. I know people have come up with other teams. I know that there have been other teams that have been trotted out there, speculated on, not seen. Just not seen. Now, again, we'll see how the week evolves. We'll see what transpires on June 1st. But I've said all along, I expect him to be a Patriot.
16: Meanwhile, good news for Chiefs fans. Patrick Mahomes was on the field with his teammates today, the team's OTA. It's the first time he's taken the field since his ACL injury in December. The session was closed to the media, so the extent of Mahomes' workload is not known, but he was throwing a football in the video shown by the Chiefs' website. Now to basketball, according to ESPN, Shyam Sharani, Kenny Atkinson will return as the Cavs head coach. Western Conference Finals tonight on ESPN Radio, Game 5 between the Spurs and the Thunder. Coverage gets underway in about an hour. Stanley Cup playoffs on ESPN just after 9 Eastern. It's the Golden Knights and Avalanche. The Vegas looking to finish off a sweep, leading 3-0. Pittsburgh's Evgeny Malkin has returned to the Penguins for a 21st season. He signs a 1-year deal worth $5.5 million. Sad news from baseball. Former Braves slugger Bob Horner has died at the age of 68.
17: Hey, it's Evan Cohen. Coming up Wednesday, we'll react to Game 5 of the Western Conference Finals, plus continue to react to the fallout from the Cavs being swept by the Knicks. 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
1: The next one, it's all well and good. 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That's presented to you by Gusto right here across your ESPN Radio stations. That means we, Amber and Ian, we're getting off a little bit early here to make way for some basketball. You can find him at Ian Fitz ESPN. You can find me at Amber W Sports. How are you holding up?
2: I need my wife to come on. We'll touch on that coming up later. She's been gone since Thursday. So I'm maintaining. I've treated my younger daughter like a indentured servant. I've gotten a little fat and lazy, right, for the last 4 days. But other than that, I agree with you. I mean, even though we've only had 2 of the 4 games be in single digits, you know, and game one really wasn't even that close when the Spurs took one in OKC. It's still been thoroughly entertaining because of all the storylines behind the scenes. So this is the varsity of the two series. And I know Mike Wilbon took a lot of hell from Cavs fans. Hey, Cavs fans, he was right. That was the JV series. I mean, you know, what was the average margin of victory? 28 points, whatever the hell it ended up being. And we'll touch more on Knicks coming up in a moment.
1: Well, but the Cavs were up 2-1, though, according to Kenny Atkinson.
2: Right. And James Harden says, you know, hey, they were a better team.
1: Yeah, James Harden did say they were the better team after they got swept.
2: Right. I mean, just be quiet. You know, that was one of the dumbest things I have seen said publicly at a podium in a very, very, very long time. But this one tonight, get ready, because

0: the coach, PJ Carlissimo, and George Sedano on the call.
1: Yeah, game four, like you said, the Spurs dominated 103-82 against the Thunder. In large part, that was because, of course, Wemby was brilliant in that game. Alan Hahn, ESPN New York host, was on Get Up today. He said, Wemby's still going to be a problem throughout this entire series for this OKC team.
2: If you're Mark Daigneault, like, this is what you're looking at. This is what keeps you up at night as a head coach, that you have this monster in your conference. And it's a good thing they got that championship last year, because he's going to be in the way of a lot of their attempts at more success in the West. And that's exactly what you're seeing. Maybe it's sooner than anyone expected, but there's no question, when you watch his performances in the biggest stage he's ever played on in the NBA, he's ready for it now. And if you're the Thunder, what's your answer? Because it doesn't seem like they have one.
1: Okay, so that's my problem. I have a problem with that sound. And here's my problem. They have had one, right? They didn't have one in game one. Then they had one in games two and three. They didn't have one in game four.
0: Yeah.
1: Now we have to see if they have one in game five. But what I don't understand, Ian, is why we... Again, with the Oklahoma City Thunder, with the team, with the back-to-back MVP, who are the reigning champs, why we are discounting their ability to adjust. I'm not taking anything away from the brilliance of Wemby, but we've even seen them make those adjustments in this series alone.
0: Yeah, I'm with you. For some reason, and maybe the only thing I can answer, the only answer I can come up with on the fly, Amber, is it's this enigma known as Wemby. About so many people just discount SGA and what they've been able to do the last year and a half. Now damn near 2 years, even with Jay Will being out for a lot of this season, well, they win 55 games without him, or 50, whatever it was, 50 games without him. I mean, it was a big number, right, including the playoffs. So the only thing I can come up with is what Wemby does on both ends of the floor. He's averaging it in the postseason, in the entire postseason, 23-11-4 blocks. That's just not human. You know, it really isn't. And then on when he needed it most in game four, 35. Take that. Put that in your pipe and smoke it. So the only thing I can think of is what he's done and the wild plays he makes also. That's the only answer I can come up with. And I'd like to hear yours, because I don't have anything else where it's him hitting three-pointers from the logo,
1: right,
0: or half court, or taking one step from a damn free throw line and slamming it home. I mean, he does things that we have not seen on a basketball court before.
1: Well, at that
0: and
1: height.
0: And I think that enamors a lot of people.
1: Well, we're enamored by him because he's doing it at 7'4". I mean, I think that's why it's so shocking to us and why it's so fun to watch. And years ago, can you imagine telling somebody that you could do even a semblance of that at 7'4" on the offensive side? Now, defensively, even though he's the unanimous defensive player of the year, and defensively he's brilliant, I think we're slightly less enamored by that just because we've seen big guys obviously be defensively elite. And of course, he is every bit of that. But the offensive stuff gets our attention a little bit more. That's all well and good. It's the defensive stuff that won them game four. I mean, they held the OKC Thunder to the fewest points that they've scored since 2021.
0: Yeah.
1: It has been a half decade since OKC has been held to that kind of point total. And obviously, Shea was not his best self by any means in game four. Here is SGA, the reigning back-to-back MVP, on how do you regroup from here?
3: Whether you win or lose, you want to learn the lessons from the game. And when you lose, they're a little bit louder. The lessons are a little bit louder, and that's just how we view it. Like, you want to learn through the wins, but sometimes you lose, and you gotta get better. In a series, that's what it's about, getting better and being better when you're done the series and you were to start the series and giving yourself a chance. That's what we focus on.
0: Look, that dude does not get rattled at all when it comes to back-to-backs, when you have to have one. Yeah, that's when he rises up.
1: I mean, he doesn't get rattled ever about anything.
0: Well, they got to him on Sunday. You know, they did. But now
1: he's rattled by gravity. that he does get rattled by.
0: You sound like most of America, right? With the flopping out there. But again, if you're going to get the call, why wouldn't you? You'd be stupid not to. All the best of the best have gotten those calls. So he's just the next in line, and he's getting them. Now, he didn't on Sunday, and you could tell it got to him. But this is, again, back-to-back losses. It hasn't happened. And Cam, you had the stat in our pre-show meeting. Cam, you used to be here with us.

0: along with Josiah. What is it, 35 games? That was the last time that they lost. God, I got that right. 39. I'm shocked. Wow. That's amazing. Yeah. So, league, to not lose back-to-back games in that amount of time,
1: right?
0: They just rise up when their back is against the wall.
1: Well, and it's because they're able to make the adjustments. And that's why I've been a little bit surprised that people are acting like the Thunder aren't going to be able to make the adjustment. Like, what the hell does this OKC team have to do to garner our respect in this series that they, the defending champs, will know what to do when things went wrong to make those things go right? SGA was held to 19 points in game four. That snapped a 9-game streak of at least 20-plus points in playoff games. I mean, he's unbelievable, but let's not act like 19 was a total slouch. His worst day is most people's best day. And he'll look the film and he'll find ways. They were incredibly effective against him defensively. I do believe that they will find ways to adjust, just like we saw, credit to the Spurs, a very young team without the championship pedigree. We saw the Spurs find a way to adjust. Here is Wemby on answering the what we're made of bounce back.
2: I didn't really wonder, no, because it's, we didn't do nothing unexpected, but the truth is that we had never been in this kind of situation before. It was our first deficit in a playoff series, and we just responded, but it was nothing amazing, it wasn't magic, we just did what we needed to do, and the series is far from over. We got 6 more wins before we can rest.
1: Notice he said 6 more wins there. He didn't just say 2 more wins, which is, of course, what he's looking for when he's looking to win an NBA title. That's what you want to hear from the young guy who hasn't won the championship yet. And he's right. They obviously showed that they can answer. We know OKC can, though. We've seen them adjust. Heck, we've seen them win a title. Coming up next year on Amber and Ian, there is another team that's one step closer to an NBA title, and it's the New York Knicks. I know that's shocking to say. I don't think I've really said that in my life. Time, but here we are. The Knicks are on one of the best runs in NBA history. We're going to talk about it right here on Amber and Ian.
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11: 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Hey, it's Evan Cohen. Coming up Wednesday, we'll react to Game 5 of the Western Conference Finals. 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
17: 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The biggest games. They're all right here.

0: first time since 1999, the Knicks are in the NBA Finals.
1: I feel like the word hope has been gone from the New York Knicks name for a long time.
2: Giving Jalen Brunson a $100 million deal, things started to flip from there.
0: Pull up three, Brunson from the right wing is good.
2: He is the driving force behind their success.
3: I think most importantly, we all believe in each other from top to bottom.
0: Bridges for three, good.
4: We're still writing our story.
1: There's nowhere better in the world when the Garden has hope.
5: The New York Knicks have not lost since April 23rd. 32 days ago was the last time the New York Knicks lost.
6: That's stupid.
5: They are headed to the NBA Finals. They are seeking their first NBA title since 1973. The Knicks fans have been waiting a minute to see their team in this situation since 99, and certainly even longer since their team actually won a title, Ian. And I mean, it was madness in New York, as it should have been, coming off of sweeping the Cavs, because apparently Cleveland forgot to even show up for this thing.
6: Barkley was spot on, meeting Charles Barkley last night. How do you spell quit? C-A-V-S. Mm-hmm. Right? Because I quit watching at halftime.
5: Yeah, it was brutal. It was so brutal last night to even get through it.
6: Luckily, we had a great hockey game, you know, between the Habs and the Hurricanes. It went to overtime because that occupied my time, as, you know, the Eastern Conference Finals didn't. I mean, think about this. When the Knicks, the last time they made the NBA Finals, 1999, that year started with an NBA lockout that was continuing over from October. That's the year the Knicks went to the NBA Finals. I mean, that's insane. Bill Clinton was impeached and then, you know, acquitted. I mean, you go on down the list of things that happened since the last time that the Knicks were in the NBA Finals. It is absolutely staggering. And you know, heck, I was still working as a producer at ESPN back in the day. That's how long it's been. It's absolutely remarkable to think, one, it's been that long for such a historic and iconic program and franchise playing in that particular building. And here they are finally, for the first time since a lockout-shortened season, that they're finally back in the NBA Finals. And they have done it in a literally historic fashion. I mean, the largest point differential entering the NBA Finals of all, this is all time, folks, in the history of the game, are the Knicks. Point differential plus 271. The closest, 2017 Warriors at 196. After that, the Showtime Lakers of plus 180. That is, Amber, you say that out loud, they aren't just beating teams in the playoffs. They're punking and embarrassing them and discarding them like garbage. It's remarkable to watch.
5: Yeah, and Jalen Brunson has been particularly remarkable to watch. He was Eastern Conference Finals MVP. That's no surprise. He was averaging over 25 points per game in that series, over 49% field goal percentage. Here is Jalen Brunson, New York Knicks guard, on ESPN with Lisa Salters after sweeping the Cavs.
7: Jalen, your teammates always talk about how you make them better. Just how have they helped you become this conference finals MVP?
8: They give me the confidence. They let me be me. I think most importantly, we all believe in each other from top to bottom. It's an honor to play with them, honestly.
7: What are you, Jalen, what are you most proud of about this group collectively?
8: Our resilience. I think that we've been able to stay focused, stay composed. It starts at the top of the organization. It starts with Mr. Dolan, front office, coaches, all the way down to us. I mean, like I said, from top to bottom, it means something.
7: Congratulations to you, Jalen.
5: He
6: deferred immediately to his teammates.
5: Yeah, he was incredible. He says all the right things. And he's right. I mean, what it means to not just this organization, but obviously this fan base, to see this team. And what's different about this Knicks team than the Knicks teams that we did see in the 90s, Ian, is that this team's so damn lovable. And in large part because Jalen Brunson's a very likable dude.
6: Yeah, and oh, by the way, Knicks fans, you need to send the Dallas Mavericks a big thank you. Mm-hmm. Because Mark Cuban didn't think he was worth $33 million.
5: Yep.
6: See ya. And the next thing you know, he's got the Knicks in the NBA Finals for the first time since SpongeBob SquarePants debuted on TV.
5: Yeah.
6: 27 years ago. Slim Shady released, Eminem released Slim Shady in 1999. That's how long it's been since the Knicks were in the finals. Now, can they finish it? Because all this remarkable historic stuff we're talking about with the Knicks, it's going to be a footnote if they don't hoist a Larry O. If they're not standing there with a Larry O'Brien trophy at center court, wherever it might be, in San Antonio or OKC. It has been literally a historic run of domination in the Eastern Conference, leading them to the NBA Finals. But it will be a footnote if they don't finish it.
5: It will be. One of the advantages that they have here is rest. And we're not going to see that from either of those teams in the West, no matter who comes out of that. And the other advantage might be health, because we're already seeing the wear and tear on these teams out West, because we're watching such a brilliant series, particularly when we're talking about the Oklahoma City Thunder with two major injuries now coming out of this series. So does that end up being a huge advantage for New York? Most likely, yes. Obviously, we can have the rest versus rest conversation and all that sort of thing.
6: I would imagine
5: if you're the Knicks, you're feeling pretty darn good about the fact that you're getting a little extra rest compared to whatever team you're going to face in the finals. 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Mike Brown, he is headed back to the NBA Finals as a head coach now for the New York Knicks. Here is Mike Brown's thoughts on winning this series.
4: Our guys played great. I said it all along. My staff has been unbelievable. The players, they're unbelievable. I mean, you're in the playoffs, you're in the conference finals, and you score 65 points off of offensive rebounds and fast break points. I don't know if I've ever seen that before at this point in the year. So I give our guys a lot of credit for sticking to the game plan and really trying to, push the pace, because that's what we wanted to do coming into this series. 41%, 42%, 93 points against a team that's of their offensive caliber is just amazing. Again, coaching staff came up with a fantastic game plan, and our players went out there and executed it.
6: All right, Cavs fans wanted that. Cavs fans, they probably wish this would have happened. Knicks fans wanted that dude fired 3 games into the playoffs.
5: Mm-hmm.
6: And now
5: they
6: want
5: to fire everybody.
6: That's a very good point. He has done a remarkable job, and he also deferred to the coaching staff with the adjustments and everything else. And I saw Brian Windhorst this morning on Get Up have this remarkable stat, and I damn near jumped off the couch, spilled my coffee all over the dogs. The Knicks had 27 fast break points in the first half last night. Folks, they were having fast break points off of made buckets, when, as rare as that was, against the Cavs, because they were just getting up the floor, and a 37-year-old James Harden wanted no part of it. 27 fast break points in a half in the Eastern Conference Finals? Hell no. I mean, that doesn't happen, and it actually happened last night.
5: Now, how much of that is the competition they were facing? And we're going to have this conversation, especially when we know who they're going to be facing in the NBA Finals, because people are going to say that the competition that the Knicks had to get through all the way through, by the way, the last team that beat the Knicks was Atlanta. I mean, shout out to Atlanta, because they got a couple there against this New York Knicks team, and nobody else could even get one, right? So the competition that the Knicks had to get through in the East, a lot of people are going to argue, ain't nothing like the competition that those two teams out West are going to have to overcome for one of them to find themselves in the NBA Finals. So how much was that the Cavs allowing that to happen? How much is the Knicks taking it? The Knicks are on this historic run. It's hard to question anything that's happening with them right now.
6: Yeah, they weren't beating these teams by 5 or 8 or 10. They were beating them by 18, 25, 30, 50. So I don't care if you've beaten, a St. Mary's School of the Blind or a CYO team. I mean, 50 points is 50 points in the Eastern Conference Finals. It has been pure domination. Now, as far as the matchup that favors the Knicks, good luck. I could not answer that question. We'll see when the odds come out, and we'll see when, you know, who's healthy for both the Spurs and OKC, especially OKC with Jalen Williams still nursing that left hamstring. So I'm fascinated to see what Vegas has on that game one once we know who's healthy and who isn't, and the series price, because that's going to tell you a lot about, you know, what the better matchup is. But I'm fascinated to see it. I didn't think the Knicks had a plumber's chance of winning the NBA Finals. Now they got a shot after the way they're playing. They are playing remarkable ball.
5: And they certainly have a shot depending on what happens also in the other series. And health is going to have a lot to do with that. How long is this series going to go? We are taking you up to Game 5 coverage right here on ESPN Radio, 8 p.m. Eastern. Coming up next, we're going to speak to somebody very familiar with the OKC Thunder.
9: 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It's Q Myers from Game Night here on ESPN Radio. Coming up on the show tonight, we react to Spurs OKC Part 5. Who will take that 3-2 series lead, and can anyone stop the New York Knicks? 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
3: Hey, it's Evan Cohen. 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

0: I'm Ed Benkin. We start with the NFL. Packers running back Josh Jacobs was arrested this morning and booked on 5 charges, among them battery and domestic abuse, criminal damage to property. Jacobs has denied the allegations through his attorney. Meanwhile, the Chargers' Derwin James has become the league's highest-paid safety for the second time in his career, agreeing to a 3-year, $25.2 million per year extension. Patrick Mahomes is on the field with the Kansas City Chiefs today. The team's OTA, the first time since he tore his ACL last season. The session was closed to the media, but the team released a video of Mahomes making a throw. Also, agents have told ESPN's Adam Schefter and Pro Bowl receiver Nico Collins of the Texans have agreed to an adjusted contract that guarantees his salary through the next 2 seasons. According to ESPN's Shams Charania, Kenny Atkinson will return as the Cavaliers head coach despite a sweep in the finals in the conference finals at the hands of the Knicks. In the NBA tonight, the Thunder and Spurs play Game 5 of the Western Conference Series in Oklahoma City. The Thunder, Shai Gilgeous-Alexander is getting ready for another tough defensive challenge.
1: They have multiple guys that are tenacious. They get into the ball, and then they have Wemby behind them, and they know that, and they use that to their strength. So, they're obviously a really good defense. They've been a really good defense all year, and to score on them is going to take, like, quick decisions, smart decisions, the right decisions. You got to be really good offensively, really sound.
0: You can hear tonight's game on ESPN Radio with our coverage getting underway at the top of the hour. Stanley Cup playoffs. Avs and Golden Knights on ESPN just after 9 Eastern. Vegas leading 3-0. Sad news for baseball. Former Braves slugger Bob Horner has died. He was 68 years old.
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4: 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Speaking of the OKC Thunder, let's bring in Jim Traber, radio host on WWLS 98.1, the sports animal. And Jim, thanks so much for joining us. Let's start with the health of this team. I mean, health is always a concern for every team when we get to this point in a postseason, and especially in a series that's this hard fought. But what do you make of some of the concerning updates, particularly in regards to Jalen Williams?
5: Well, I mean, I think it's incredible that they've lost two of their best players, you know, AJ Mitchell and him. I think the game on Friday night, frankly, I've watched every Thunder game that they've played, and I think that might be one of the best wins I've ever seen. You know, you get down 15-0 without your second best player, and then AJ Mitchell, who's just been incredible, gets hurt. And now they were on fire. I mean, obviously, you got Jay Will going 5-for-6 from 3. I mean, they're knocking down everything. But, you know, that was an incredible win. And then I expected them to probably let down a little bit on, you know, the next day, on Sunday, next game. And they did. So this is a huge game coming up, obviously, tonight.
6: When was the last time they lost back-to-back games? Because I really don't remember. I mean, it's been more than a minute. What is it about this squad that it just doesn't happen to them very often? It's extraordinarily rare.
5: They're just so deep. You know, they got so many players, man. I mean, they got so many guys that can play, come off the bench. I mean, Wiggins can barely get in. He got in the other night because, I mean, I think he was just saying, let's try something different. But Wiggins, if you go back and look, guys, I mean, Wiggins had a great year last year. And now he's just been pushed to the side. Isaiah Joe shot 42% from 3 this year, okay? And he wasn't averaging like 1 a game. I mean, he was firing him up. And he can barely get on there. I think it's been a mistake to play McCain as much. I mean, I know he had 24 points the other night, but it was 24 points on 21 shots. This dude can light it up, but he can't play any defense at all. I think it's an unbelievable pickup, and he'll be a part of this team going forward. But I don't know if I'm playing him that much. I really don't. So, you know, the injuries have been tough, and they just keep winning. They figure out ways to win, man. I don't, you know, just because they got so many different players, they can't all be bad on one night. Although they kind of were on Sunday, weren't they?
4: And it happens in a long series, right? Jim Traber, you can hear him in OKC on 98.1, the sports animal. It's been a heck of a series, obviously, so far. Jim, have you seen a difference, though, with this team from a mentality perspective? Because we spent so much time on championship pedigree and experience, and it all changes once you've got one, right? And certainly we can compare that right now to the Spurs. So have you seen, covering this team, a mentality shifts since they have won one into this season?
5: Oh, a little bit. I mean, you know, I think whenever you win one, you have to feel a little bit differently. I think what happens is, you know, is that the regular season, I think you just want to get it over with, you know? I mean, they could have tried to win 70 games if they wanted to. Now they had so many injuries, even SGA was out, that it wouldn't have worked out. But I think the regular season is just something that once you win one that you don't really care as much about, just as long as you can get a good seed and get after it. The problem with San Antonio, for everybody out there who's a Thunder fan, is that, yeah, they're young, and usually it takes a while. Because, you know, I would say that this Thunder team 2 years ago is kind of where Detroit and San Antonio were this year. The problem is that San Antonio's got a freak of nature. Mm-hmm. So I don't think you can even count that. And these youngsters, they don't even care, man. They get after it. They're fighting their butts off. So I think that, you know, San Antonio can win this series. I tried to tell the Thunder fans for a long time that San Antonio, you know, because the 4 out of 5 in the regular season, they always say, well, they had these guys injured. And if San Antonio wins this series, they'll say the same thing about injuries. But San Antonio's good, and they're going to be there for a long time. This series between these two teams is going to be going for a long time. I think we'll see this in the Western Conference Finals for a long time.
6: Well, Traves, I couldn't agree with you more. When this thing started, I mentioned this to Amber, being here in Dallas, Texas. This is going to be Dirk and the Mavericks versus Duncan and the Spurs, take two. In the same division, and it's going to be nasty. And I can't wait to watch it for hopefully the next decade. You're in the middle of it. How nasty is this thing? How much animosity is there truly between these two teams?
5: Well, I mean the fans at Oklahoma City, you got to remember something. 20 years ago, I've been doing radio for 33 years. 20 years ago, people didn't even talk about the NBA. So, you know, we have a lot of relatively new NBA fans. And you know what they know? They know football, okay? They know that if you lose on Saturday, it's horrible. I mean, it's just in the last couple of years, they've realized that losing games happens in the NBA for the fans. But they go too far. I mean, they just do. I mean, I get in fights all the time on the radio because if you guys, I mean, Ian, you know me a little bit. I mean, I'm honest. I'm going to tell the truth. I'm not a homer for anybody. And, I mean, like, they can't, they just rip on Wembanyama and say, well, he's 7'5". Of course he's good. I mean, it's just ridiculous. They don't see or they don't want to see what this guy's made about. And I'll tell you another thing, too. This is a great series, and it's really, really sad that everybody around the country is crying about everything. I mean, they should call this the crybaby series, you know? And I've had to fight with Thunder fans for years about SGA and about how many calls he gets. But if they're going to call it, wouldn't you keep doing it? You know what
6: Absolutely.
5: They're not doing right now? They're not calling it, guys. I'm sorry to call you a guy, Amber, but you are one of the guys. You know that.
4: I am.
5: But anyway, you know what I'm saying? I mean, it's a shame that this series is so much about the referees to me, because I think we've got an incredible series. And I'm just not talking about everybody around the country is crying about it.
4: Yeah, well, a lot of people obviously don't love the style of play. Gravity does seem to have an unusual effect on SGA. Jim Traber joining us here on Amber and Ian. Well, how does SGA feel, though? Because obviously he's pretty unassuming. Most of us on the outside looking in don't feel like we know much about his personality. Do you think it bothers him that people feel like Wemby is the best player in the league already, and we're talking about right now the reigning back-to-back MVP on the other team?
5: I don't think anything bothers this kid. I really don't. I mean, I've been around sports for a long time. I played him at a high level. I mean, I got to call the Arizona Diamondbacks championship, you know, when I was doing the TV for them. And now I've been doing radio forever. I've never seen a guy like this kid. I mean, he is absolutely amazing. You can't find a better kid in this league to be the face of your organization. He does nothing wrong. I mean, it's incredible. Like, for instance, I'll have a guy call me and go, I was at the park the other day with my 2-year-old and SGA was there. with his wife and his little baby, and he just came over and said hi and talked to us. And I mean, this kid's unbelievable. And I think it has to do, I hate to say this because I'm a proud American, but I think the people from other countries, I think they respect what they get more than maybe the people from the United States do. I really feel that way. Maybe it's because they don't go through AAU and all that stuff. I don't know. But this kid is amazing. So to answer your question, Amber, I don't think it bothers him. I really don't. I think, and by the way, in 2 years, he's going to be making $70 million a year. So I don't really think that anybody should be bothered. But it's probably a little bit hard to hear what they're saying about him all over the country.
6: Well said. And it is all over the country. But to your point, and if they're calling it, keep doing it. Hey, before we turn you loose, for people who don't know, longtime Baltimore Oriole Jim Traber here with us on ESPN Radio. Do you recognize a combined no-hitter that just happened with the Houston Astros? First no-hitter we've had in 2 years. Me personally, I give a tip of the ball cap, but to me, it's not a true no-hitter. You played the game. Is that a true no-hitter in your opinion?
5: No, I mean, listen, it's not the definition of a no-hitter for a player like me, but it's impressive that they did it. Now, the ones that I can't stand are when there's like five pitchers that do it, you know? I mean, that to me is a little bit ridiculous. But no, I'd rather have a guy go nine innings and get it done. But you know, with the sissified game of baseball nowadays, of course no one's going to go nine innings, right? I mean, nobody can go seven innings anymore. I got to tell you, I could talk to you forever about baseball, guys. I mean, I just think the game has fallen apart, in my opinion. But whatever. Hey, I'll tell you this: when I struck out, I couldn't stand it. Watch these dudes when they strike out. They walk like they're going on a little trip. Like, oh, okay, let's go back to the dugout. I mean, they don't care. Nobody cares about striking out. I'll shut up, man. I know.
4: Well, they're used to it. They're pretty used to it in this era, Jim. The pitching's pretty good. But I get what you're saying. Jim
6: After Traber, the NBA Finals, we got to get Trabes back on.
4: The load management in the NBA doesn't make anybody happier either than shutting down a pitcher after seven. Jim Traber, you can hear him on 98.1, the Sports Animal in OKC. Jim, we appreciate it so much.
5: Yeah, anytime, you guys. Appreciate it. Thanks.
6: Our pleasure. He got fired up on some baseball.
4: That was fun.
6: Sissified.
4: That was fun, the way that thing ended. He swerved at the
6: Sissified.
4: End. Coming up next here, we're going to stick back to basketball, though, because we do have a big game coming up. The coverage is going to begin right here on ESPN Radio in a little less than 20 minutes from now for Spurs OKC Game 5. Tip is at 8:30 p.m. in that game. So we're going to get off air a little bit early here on Amber and Ian. Before we do, though, next, we got to find out what's happening in Ian's household. Because I think it's all collapsing around him. Plus, we'll get you ready for the game, of course, no right here idea. On ESPN Radio.
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0: for sure, but maybe it felt a little like that for Thunder fans in Game 4. San Antonio evened up the series on Sunday with a 21-point win on their home floor. It wasn't close. The Thunder had their worst offensive performance in nearly a half decade while Wemby was out here rewriting the history books. But it's Game 5 tonight, so that whole momentum can shift once again. We're taking you right up to the coverage of Game 5 of the Western Conference Finals. Coverage is headed your way at 8 p.m. Eastern. The tip-off in that game is at 8:30 p.m. Eastern. 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You can find him, Ian Fitzsimmons, at Ian Fitz ESPN. You can find me, Amber Wilson, at Amber W Sports. Before we get to OKC's terrible performance, though, there in Game 4. Let's talk about your terrible performance at home, Ian. How's that for a transition?
1: It's been unbelievable. I need my wife to come home.
0: Your wife's out of town. She's on a girls' trip.
1: Yeah, well, that's over. Now she's at her our Uncle Ray and Aunt Margie's home in North Carolina in the Cashiers Highlands area.
0: So she's just avoiding you. She's going on trip after
1: 1,000,000%.
0: Trip.
1: Oh, yeah. Yeah. Oh,
0: Smart lady, this lady.
1: Yes. I mean, brilliant woman, right? Like, by the way, I'm going to head over here and for 8 days, and she's been gone since
0: over here. Now I'm gonna head over there,
1: right? So been gone since Thursday. Okay. And look, I needed to come home. I really do. Marin and I today did 4 loads of laundry. We just kept walking past it, you know. I mean, and Sunday was sheet day and whatnot. Well, sheet, put a take one vowel out and put another one in, because today was a completely different kind of day. I mean, mail is stacked up. I'm sending Marin to the grocery. I'm sending Marin to do the. I mean, I'm treating her like an indentured servant. I mean, I get to leave a toilet seat up, which is an absolute blessing. That's the only positive thing that's going on around here. So
0: I hear you. I love this. I love this for your wife. I tell my husband, I want us to, you know, like air quotes, separate, you know, not separate in terms of like, you know, there's any hall passes, but separate physically for like a week, you know, like we need to, like somebody needs to go get an Airbnb. I need to go get an Airbnb for 1 week so that he can see everything I do around the house, because I don't think, and I don't mean to be sexist here, I don't think men always see it, because I'm always doing stuff, but it just gets done, and it's just done, you know, it's just, and I don't know if he really understands.
1: Like, we are stinky creatures.
0: Right?
1: We are.
0: Like the things piling up, the sheets, I mean, heck, man, if I was around for a few months, I don't know if my husband would ever have clean sheets. Like, what do you think?
1: The only thing that I've done is the yard work, and I actually put off the backyard because it started to sprinkle a little bit. I'm like, call it a day. I mean, and you know me, I love getting in the yard.
0: Right.
1: But the interior of the home, we got to tighten up around here, because, I mean, it ain't pretty.
0: That's good. I feel like this is very good for your marriage, because then you get to make sure every once in a while she goes away, and then you appreciate her, because look at all the things going on in your real life without her.
1: It's gotten to the point now where I looked at Marin and said, Marin, we got to clean the microwave. We need to clean the fridge, right? I mean, take everything out. I mean, she looked at me like, Dab, this has been so much fun. I'm like, no. We're letting it pile up. We need to micromanage, not macro. So, yeah, honey, if you're listening, which I know you're not, you got 10 toes up by a pool or something. Yeah, I need you to come home. We need you to come home.
0: Yes,
1: we miss you.
0: America needs you to come home, Mrs. Fitzsimmons, so that Ian can continue forth with his life. And in part of continuing forth, of course, we will be talking about this series in the West, because it's been awesome. And I think we all expect that this thing is going to be a long series. I mean, at this point, I feel like most people expect that this thing's going to go 7. A lot of that's going to be determined tonight, though, because Game 4 wasn't what we expected in terms of OKC in particular, because it was a lopsided game. How do they answer in Game 5? And I feel like I'm on a bit of an island by myself, feeling every bit of confidence in the defending champs that they will in fact be able to make adjustments, and that they will in fact be able to overcome the worst offensive output that they've had in a half decade, because it's such an anomaly, and this team does not drop back-to-back games. And I'm not saying the Spurs are going to lay down by any means tonight. I'm just saying, when they've had some time, they had a day to watch the game film, if there's anybody who knows what they're doing and knows how to make life difficult, even for Wemby, even with his greatness, it's this OKC Thunder team.
1: 82% of Game 5 winners in the history of the NBA in a best-of-7 series have gone on to win that series. That's how pivotal tonight is. It's in OKC. Well, I'm telling you, that whether it's a white out or blue out or whatever, whatever the color scheme is, they will humiliate you on that Jumbotron until you put that damn t-shirt on. And it is electric. Having been there and covered conference finals when I was with the Dallas Mavericks radio network, man, that place gets medieval. Bricktown is awesome. So everything you just said, I mentioned it earlier, I'm taking OKC minus the four. Even with no Jalen Williams, even with no A.J. Mitchell, I just think that this is a team that finds ways to make an adjustment or two and bounce back. Like, are you expecting Alex Caruso to have another horrendous shooting night like he did on Sunday? Hell no. As a matter of fact, I took him. I'm with Aaron Dolan on this one. Over 1.5 made threes for Alex Caruso. Sign me up. Took that also. So I'm with you. I think our producer Cam Ushery is with us. I don't know about Josiah, but Cam with a K. I know he likes OKC. I like OKC. You do. That means, you know what? Hammer the Spurs.
0: They can't be trusted, America. There's your advice. Obviously, it was an amazing defensive effort there from San Antonio, but also some of the shots weren't falling. I mean, it was a mix of both. Some of them weren't falling. I don't want to take anything away from what San Antonio was doing, but OKC shot 6 from 33 behind the arc. It was the worst 3-point percentage in a game by the Thunder, of course, this entire season, and tied for the fewest points in a game, forever. Because, of course, they were going to have an off night. And that's what ends up happening. I mean, they had won the two games, and then they have an off night. It's going to be a hard-fought series. And it's a sign of these teams being quite evenly matched. And it's why this was the matchup that most everybody wanted in the Western Conference Finals, because we knew that it would be a juggernaut. We knew that it would be fun. We knew that it would feel like a rivalry between these two. We knew about the storyline with SGA and Wemby in terms of the MVP, and with Chet and Wemby in terms of the history there back to when they were teenagers. We knew all these things. And so, of course, there's going to be momentum swings. Not every game's going to look like OT in a series that can still be considered an even series. It doesn't mean every game, Ian, is going to be an even game. And I think we need to remember that, because I do think people were getting ahead of their skis coming off of game four, thinking the Spurs cracked some sort of code with OKC. And I have a hard time believing that when I haven't seen anybody crack the code of that team in years.
1: Yeah, well, especially in back-to-back
0: consistently games.
1: Yeah, no, I'm with you. I get it. So let's have a good one tonight here on ESPN Radio with Kesty, PJ Carlissimo, and George Sedano on the call. John Madani producing. This one should be a dandy. And yeah, I might be crazy, but I'm laying the points. I'm also taking the Avs tonight to avoid a sweep against the Golden Knights. Nathan MacKinnon got shot up in that deep knee bruise that he has. I mean, he could barely skate after that happened to him in the second period. So the team holding the President's Trophy, they're in danger of being swept. So we got two good ones tonight. One on ESPN, 9:30 Eastern, puck drop in Vegas. And then right here on ESPN Radio, it's OKC and the Spurs. It's a dandy night to be a sports fan.
0: Everybody counted out the Golden Knights. I mean, they did have a bad season. They really
1: Until
0: did.
1: Torts came in. They're 18-4-1 since the former head coach of the Blue Jackets and your Florida Panthers, and a lot of other teams. John Tortorella came in because he wears out. He's good for about a year and a half, 2 years, and then he wears out his welcome, and then it's time to move on. But he's delivering right now in a very, very short time. I mean, it's remarkable to watch. And I told you last week that $100,000 that he had to spend for not talking. Out. It was going to be money well spent, and so far it's been money well spent.
0: Yeah, he iced out the media. I guess I see him like that. I mean, it's a bit of a rallying cry. It's been a remarkable run to see them go on as well, a real underdog fight. We don't have an underdog fight going on in the West. I guess we kind of have one in the East. Everybody feels like the New York Knicks are underdogs, and I think people are going to feel like they're going to be the underdog in the NBA Finals no matter who comes out of the West here, even though the New York Knicks have been on a historic run, quite literally, and also they weren't the underdog in that series. Coming up next here, it is game five. It is Spurs Thunder headed your way right here on ESPN Radio. 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
4: Hey, it's Evan Cohen. Coming up Wednesday, we'll react to Game 5 of the Western Conference Finals, plus continue to react to the fallout from the Cavs being swept by the Knicks. It's on Sportsmanlike, 6 a.m. Eastern, right here on ESPN Radio, ESPN 2, and ESPNU.
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14: Buxton, fly ball, left center. 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
15: 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A good karma brand.